0: They seem to come from over there.
1: Yeah, that's probably Fraser's trap.
0: That must be Pikey's.
1: It seems to be working. That's probably Walker's.
0: That's four.
1: Five. They'll be getting nearer soon.
0: Ooh, they're getting closer.
2: Ah, there you are.
0: Oh, sir. Oh, it's you, Mr. Mannering. Oh, you gave us quite a startling there, sir.
3: No action here yet, then?
1: Not yet, sir, no.
4: Sir!
3: Ah, Fraser. Has the enemy all been cut down and taken prisoner?
4: That's being done now, sir. We still haven't caught Captain Ogilvy, though.
3: Pity. Still, he may come past here yet.
1: Perhaps he doesn't know where the trap is, sir.
3: Of course he doesn't know where the trap is. If he knew where the trap was, he wouldn't run into it, would he?
0: Permission to speak, sir.
3: Yes, John.
0: I'd like to volunteer to go out there, sir, and I expose myself to the captain, and then let him chase me, and then I can lead him into the trap.
3: Good idea, John.
0: But remember, if you espy two figures crashing through the bushes, let the first one go by. That'll be me.
3: Right.
0: Right.
3: Now, off you go.
0: Yes.
3: And good luck.
0: Good luck, sir. I won't let you down, sir. I won't let
3: you. You know, Wilson, that man's got guts.
1: Really? I'd call it foolhardiness.
3: Right. Fraser, Pike.
5: Godfrey. Aye, sir.
3: Get your paint brushes at the ready. And don't forget, let Jones go through first.
5: Right, Mr. Mannering.
1: Here he comes, sir.
3: Here comes the second one. Steady. Steady. Right, man.
0: Help, let me down.
3: Good heavens, it's Jones. Lower him down. Lower him down. Get it down. Right, that's it.
0: Oh, Mr. Manning, that was a nasty thing. That was a very nasty thing that happened. I didn't Jones. It could have done you injury, sir.
3: Are you all right, Jones?
0: Yeah, I think so, sir, but I'm a bit dizzy from spinning around up there.
1: Well, I don't understand, sir. I mean, who was that first man who went through?
6: That was me. Now put your hands up.
3: Captain Ogilvy.
7: Yes, that's right. I must congratulate you, Captain. You almost outsmarted us.
3: Really, sir, I must protest.
7: Well, I'm afraid protesting won't do you any good. It's red paints on the boots for all of you.
3: Right, sir. Right,
5: sir.
3: Hand Captain Ogilvy that tin of red paint on the ground.
5: I'll do that, sir.
7: Or no. Up to another of your little tricks, eh? No, you stay where you are. I'll get it myself.
0: Well done, Captain Mannering. You lured him right into that other trap.
8: Let me down.
0: He don't like it up there, do he, sir? Hey! Now you know just what it's like hanging upside down.
1: Good Lord, sir. I said, look. Just look at that.
3: My dear Wilson. Yes. Now we all know what's worn under the coat.

0: that episode of Dad's Army from the original television series by Jimmy Perry and David Croft, you heard Arthur Lowe as Captain Mannering, John LeMessurier, Sergeant Wilson, Clive Dunn, Corporal Jones, John Lorry, Private Fraser, Arnold Ridley, Private Godfrey, Ian Lavender, Private Pike, Pearl Hackney, Mrs. Pike, and Jack Watson as Captain Ogilvie. 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

0: 31 and a half, 32, 33, 35, 40, and 10 is 50, and 50 is a pound. 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
5: Hello and welcome to our annual roundup of the best of the news quiz. 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
6: A woman who phoned Sussex Police Call Centre in Brighton to say she'd found a hole in the road was put through to the Lost Property Department.
5: Just 12 months ago, the entire British establishment set off for the Millennium Dome and wound up stranded at Stratford East Tube Station. Then the dome seemed astonishing, marvellous and pregnant with possibilities. Unlike Sherry Blair, who amazed the nation by being just pregnant.
7: Which QC was certainly expecting the government not to leave parents in the lurch?
8: Shri Booth. Top Scouse brief, Shri Booth. Who apparently... I love that she was shocked. At the, oh, my God, I'm pregnant, I don't believe it. Oh, God. Not to give up the bar and everything. My dad will kill me, I don't believe it too. No, my God. He's not going to be a new man dad at all. He's going to be rubbish because he's not going to take any time off. He's going to... But do we want a completely tired... an irritable man running the country. Well, he looks like somebody with a young baby already, doesn't he? He looks like he gets no sleep and there's a faint smell of vomit about him. But I read that the public likes the idea of him changing nappies in one opinion poll, but I think the baby would be disappointed because the baby initially would be really pleased its nappy would change. And after a little while, it would start to think that the nappy was just as crappy as it was before.
9: Still see this stuff in the papers that Tony Blair is the most popular Prime Minister this century, and I just think, all right, okay, but then in that case, who do you know who likes him? He's the most unpopular, most popular person there's ever been. I think he's like one of these irritating people you get at a party that nobody gets rid of him because everybody thinks he's someone else's friend.
5: The staff at the hospital are said to be really excited about the upcoming birth, as they reckon that about the time Cherie starts screaming for anaesthetics, it might be just the moment to ask Tony about those pay rises he promised her.
10: It's a nice touch. They've named him Leo after the Lion King, which I think is...
11: I had a tenor on Lionel.
10: Yeah. Lionel Blair.
11: No sense of humour, those Blairs. Yeah.
12: Well, did you see that statement that Cherie put out immediately afterwards, saying she hadn't remembered what an ordeal Labour could be? obviously, he hasn't spoken to Frank Dobson lately.
11: Frank Dobson. You can't resist saying poor old in front of that name, is it? It's like Jack Straw's trying to persuade us to say bogus in front of asylum seeker. Poor old Frank Dobson. He's been told that he'd do better if he shaved his beard off. Well, I don't know if anyone's clamouring to see any more of his face, are they really? I don't know if they're so desperate now, because Ken's so far ahead in the polls, they probably think, well, if he shaves his beard off, some confused voters might think he's Ken Livingstone and vote for him.
13: Papers had a computer-enhanced, and God knows he needs it, computer-enhanced picture of Frank Dobson without his beard. And he looked completely plucked. He's got an extraordinary head, like a melon. It's his huge head.
11: Yes, his face looks
13: much better
11: the same
13: with a beard.
11: Each way up, doesn't it?
14: Captain Birdseye. The trouble is that he encouraged this story because he thought by saying, and I'm not going to shave off my beard, he would seem tough and independent. Whereas people really thought, what on earth are those people doing? What on earth are they talking about?
11: Well, it's like, they imagine there's something under it. It's like an advent calendar or something. It's a little robin on a log or something.
5: Alan, your piece of music. Anne Widdecombe reacting to the latest news about asylum seekers. But not really, because the question is, Alan, which king of the swingers never quite reached the top, but had to stop nonetheless?
13: This is very sad. I mean, it's Heather who's leaving politics to spend more time with his money. He's, he is a little infirm, a little older, a little greyer, and therefore unable to knife anybody in the back of the younger Swisher people, now that William has got his brown belt and all the rest of it. Don't ask how his belt got brown, but that's a for you. It's today's, or yesterday's, or 3 days ago, if you're listening to repeat, or if it's the millennium edition next time, 1,000 years ago. Michael Heseltine left politics, and politics is the poorer for it.
5: Michael Ray Dibden Heseltine announced his retirement as an MP on the Today programme on Thursday morning. And you may wish to know that an anagram of Michael Heseltine is, elect him, he's alien. Andy, who got into a bit of a jam at the WI?
15: Well, I think this is a shocking story, because yet again, the good name of this great country of ours has been dragged through the mud by mindless yobs in the WI. We were listening to a speech by the Prime Minister, and the good form, when the Prime Minister is boring the arse off you, is just to sit there and pretend you're listening. But no, they jeered and they heckled. Scones were thrown at one stage, apparently. And they gave him a dreadful doing over, basically. Poor old Tony's not very good at handling hecklers, is he? He was reduced to a sort of rictus smirk. And it's a rather, I suppose the problem is you can't come back with one-liners to little old ladies, can't you? You can't say, shut up, you bastard, in the front.
14: Well, he was shafted by the Redwood factor. He couldn't do the first verse of Jerusalem. He could do the second verse. He could do Chariots of Fire, because he'd seen the film. But he couldn't get going, and there he was. You could see his tonsils, and the smile was going up and down. No words were coming out.
11: Now, put them off. It was actually at that point I knew he was going to have trouble when they started singing the Fat Les Euro 2000 song.
15: Yeah.
11: I thought, they were obviously jarred up.
15: Yeah.
11: I don't think they should travel into Europe, you know. Cage these animals.
15: Jack Straw has sent their photographs to every police force in Europe now. ladies in hats and Sue Ryder dresses, they'll be looking out for them. It was bewildering, the speech. He said, my generation is at the intersection between the old and the new. Isn't every generation? We're somewhere between the past and the future. And the other one was, he said, he would have no truck with old-fashioned egalitarianism, but he believed passionately in equal opportunities for all. And I looked up egalitarianism. It means equal opportunities for all. It's gibberish.
14: Well, it was all totally unspun. I mean, nobody helped him at all. John Prescott, going into number 10 and asked what he thought about it, he said, I loved the calendar. There's this terrible image of this fat slob while his wife is down the hairdresser with the WI, octogenarian calendar. Terrible with an off message when they're let off the rope.
5: One Labour spin doctor claimed the heckling had been organised by what he called the WI's provisional wing. Accusation proved all too true, the discovery of a cache of jam-making equipment at a secret dump in Tunbridge Wells.
16: I'm inconsolable. I was a very good friend of Jordan. He was probably the greatest basketball player this country has ever seen, said Mariah Carey on being told of the death of King Hussein of Jordan.
5: This year we learned that, in his youth, William Hague liked nothing better than sinking 15 pints in a night, plus rum and black chasers. With the Tory leader barely capable of crawling up to the porcelain bus and Tony Blair sleepless from nights up with young Leo, at times we wondered who could be running the country. Not, of course, the monarchy, which, as ever, had a pretty up-and-down year. Alan, who got into a right royal barney over GM Foods.
13: This is Duke of Edinburgh, who, talk about hostages to fortune. He said that genetically modified foods wouldn't do half as much damage as the grey squirrel, which was an exotic foreign animal that came here and ruined everyone's lives. And he speaks as he knows. And he's much more worried about the grey squirrel, which is getting into his muesli and interfering with his with his rapeseed. And he said that he's all in favour of genetically modified food, mainly because Prince Charles is totally against them. And Edinburgh and Anne, indeed, see eye to slitty eye on this. So the pair of them think the countryside should be given over to chemicals.
15: To be fair to Prince Philip...
9: He was a mate of yours, Alan. Didn't you go to his birthday party?
15: Yes, you slept in his bed, probably, yes. On one of your travels, I bet. His actual quote was that the grey squirrel does more damage than potatoes. I think that's hard to argue with.
13: Well, potatoes don't dig up my crocuses every year.
15: And potatoes don't terrorise red squirrels, do they?
9: Or nick your video?
11: Yeah. Grey squirrels nick my video. Buried in the garden under a tree. What is the point of that?
13: A red squirrel could be terrified by a potato.
11: That's the trouble with red squirrels. They're a bit feeble, aren't they? They need to be a bit feistier. I think psychologically in their head, they'd already lost the battle.
13: Yes, they got eaten. This is always a bit of a disadvantage in the squirrel survival business. The grey squirrels ate them. So the red squirrels didn't have much to say about it. They were inside the grey squirrels by the time the first battle was over.
11: That sort of talk helps Jerry. That's... Defeatism of the worst kind.
15: I'd like to know what video the squirrels buried, please. You remember? It was a video cassette. It wasn't your whole video, was it? It was the VCR. They didn't rip the whole thing out.
11: Look, all I'm saying is that's what I said on the insurance form. Just leave it at that. Which I've never mentioned it. And there was a camera as well with that video. And
7: Hattie, who might not know much about art, but knows what one likes.
17: Oh, the Queen's opened the new Tate Gallery. Last time she went there, it was an old boiler room or something. But now she's gone and opened it as a thing. She seems to spend more of the time looking out the window. And I saw it on the news on the telly. They kind of pushed her past the Lucy and Freud nudes and went, oh, lovely view of St. Paul's. And it went, oh.
18: What is it with her? She can't wait to open things, can she? The bridge is not finished. And all the girls are, oh, what's she doing here? She wants to open. It's not ready, is it? Oh. We'll get some bunting and stuff for her, you know. Somebody knock up a plaque with a breeze block and a chisel. Come on. She's like a bull at a gate. She can't wait.
19: Won't you open something today?
18: People have to shut down branches of Iceland so she can reopen them again. 6 o'clock in the morning.
15: A lot more fun for her going around a gallery of modern art, because when she goes around a traditional art gallery, she presumably goes around going, yeah, I've got one of those. And oh, look, there's Grandad. My Queen impression was no better than Jeremy's. Sorry, Mum.
18: You ought to feel sorry for her, though, because her whole life has been ruined by Tony Blair, because he just tells her what to do the whole time, because he's so much posher than her. She's hoovering all morning when he comes to Palace.
19: Oh, blimey, the kids will be taken into care.
6: The Newlyn trawler St. Clair netted an unusual catch last week when she hauled up the head of an elephant. At almost the same time, a Grimsby trawler working off Flamborough Head fished up an elephant's torso. George Lacey, skipper of the St. Clair, said there was nothing to relate the two catches.
5: The year 2000 saw lots of new talent appearing on the show, including Hattie Heyridge, who you just heard there, and Rebecca Front, who arrived at the Radio Theatre to discover that my job had been taken over for a week by Francis Ween.
12: Right, in a shameless Hansi Cronje-style thing to break the deadlock, I'll give a bonus point to anyone who can tell me who that was. It is a Hansi Cronje thing, isn't it?
11: I must say,
12: they just
11: Francis,
12: want money. They won't
11: ask for a supply chairman. Yeah. It's quite bold to try and start tampering with the basic premise of the game.
14: Don't say anything. We'll lose a point. He's got that Irving look in his eye.
12: Well, someone's got to nose ahead.
11: Well, you could get a point for telling us who that was.
12: This is a very good point. That was Billy Fury singing Run to My Loving Arms.
18: All right, ask me the question.
12: All right, why is the bedroom the best place to train for the marathon?
18: I don't know, but Rebecca's just written down sex before marathon.
12: Yeah.
18: Makes me think confectioners are getting very demanding these days. Is it to do with the London Snickers?
12: Yeah, London Marathon. This
18: Rebecca
12: knows,
18: you know, don't you?
20: Well, I think it's a report that, in fact, my father would be very interested in because he ran the marathon some years ago. And apparently, if you have sex the night before, I really wish I hadn't brought my father into. Mentioned my father. If you have sex before running a marathon, the night before running a marathon, apparently it can make you up to 14 minutes faster. However,
13: doing what?
20: If you have if you have sex during the marathon, then clearly that can add on, you know.
11: I think
20: well,
11: sex
20: probably 30
11: of the
20: seconds
11: marathon,
20: or something.
11: Really. Be better, wouldn't it?
18: You run a faster marathon if you have sex the night before.
20: I don't know. Don't blame me. Apparently, yes.
18: Are you? Are you? Is that if you're itching or something?
20: It may affect the style of your running, but yeah, no, it does. Apparently, it speeds you up. So I'm told.
18: What is the point of the marathon? If people want to go running, why can't they go running in their own neighbourhood in their own time? Why do they have to turn up at the same time as everybody else who happens to say, oh, I'm doing it for charity? You're not doing it for charity. You're doing it for yourself because you want people to like you. Because you happens that you are capable of running for a very, very long time, which I'm sorry to Rebecca's father, but it's a completely pointless thing to be able to do. It's just not needed to be able to run that far. If you were escaping from somebody, they'd have given up after 2 or 3 miles.
12: Rebecca, which year was it that your father ran the marathon?
13: Just a question.
12: Not last year?
20: No.
13: It's a bit bloody unfair, that's the question.
11: Jeremy, your question. What is your name?
13: I was thinking you must be a bit noisy in the stables the night before the Grand National.
21: Encyclopedia Britannica full set. Not needed due to husband knowing everything.
5: Millennium Year turned out to be a time of great social and political upheaval, with anti-capitalist riots in Seattle and Westminster. Red Ken, once regarded as a crazed, newt-loving trot, was reborn as the first elected mayor of London. There were the fuel protests, and a nation mourned when Liz Hurley split up with Hugh Grant. But our panel had even weightier matters than that on their minds.
6: Clive, listen to this.
22: It

0: bit modern for Clive, that.
1: Clive, why might the latest development in medical technology prove a little hard to swallow?
2: Oh, yes. This is bizarre, isn't it? This has been developed at the Royal London Hospital. And if they need to give you an internal examination now, instead of having to swallow something nasty like a tube and lights shining down it, you can now just swallow a little pill with a tiny little camera inside it. And it just sort of films all your insides, all your guts and your stomach and your colon and your cecum and your all that stuff.
3: What?
2: But the only difficulty is, of course, you've got to...
3: Cecum?
0: Yes.
2: Cecum,
0: yeah. It's cotton rhyming slang.
2: All that. It's all there in your alimentary canal. Elementary, my dear.
3: Along with your dentine.
2: Yes, and you swallow it. But
3: Milligan.
2: The difficult... it's a cecum.
0: What's the cecum?
2: The inevitably is you've also got to swallow the cameraman who operates it. Which is,
3: not for the first time,
2: And this is a marvellous development in medical science, and it's a great leap forward.
0: And it's going to make up most of the ITV schedules on Sunday evenings.
2: By a freak coincidence, the first person to swallow this is going to be Carol Vorderman, because there's not quite enough of her on the television yet. And I think you'll find all that's correct, even notwithstanding barracking from my own team captain.
4: Well, they will. They'll have through the keyhole surgery with Roy Grayson saying, "Whose bowels are these?"
2: Yes, I suppose it's as well to be the first person to use this, because... you're on a waiting list at a hospital in 9 months' time. It'll have seen a bit of action, won't it?
3: You've drawn the short straw if you're the one that has to take them down to Boots for processing.
2: It arrives at your Boots for processing. I hope that's right. I haven't just made all that up in some bizarre dream.
1: No, large parts of it are almost correct.
5: Alan, who's been accused of pandering to their charges' sexual needs?
6: Yes, there's an attempt. There are always an attempt to save the giant panda. I remember Ted Heath brought one over to breed with, or something like that, a long time ago. And it wasn't really good for either of them. They're giving pandas Viagra, which is a wonderful thought.
3: Yes. I think the female pandas try a bit too hard, end up looking a bit tarty with all that eye makeup. Men prefer a more natural look, I think, really. There's a list of things they try giving them different environments, and one was letting them watch television.
0: Mm-hmm.
3: When has that ever helped anyone have sex? Nodding off in front of Newsnight.
0: I don't know, that Kirsty Walk's rather a foxy lady.
3: But you or the panda talking.
0: Attractive to the older man.
6: Maybe that pandas don't engage in normal practices to mate. It just occurred to me to wonder why they've got two black eyes. But I didn't want to go on with that joke. Yes. Oh, Jeremy, you're with me. God bless you.
3: Creatures of habit, though, aren't they? They only eat one thing. Don't just eat bamboo. Nothing too spicy. Just the bamboo. Oh, no sex, no. I'm going to be up early. Got a bamboo to eat tomorrow. Oh, I don't know where the days go. Of course, that was when China was China.
7: A man who exposed himself in an Aberystwyth town centre car park during the early hours of Saturday is being sought by the police. The incident occurred at 1:20 a.m. in the Pay and Display car park.
1: Jeremy, who caused the fur to fly as they hammed it up for the in crowd?
8: Is this the Jeeves and Hawkes hamster coat? Oh, this is... I mean, I don't know if anyone's got a big thing about hamsters' rights, but, I mean... Basically, Jeeves and Hawkes have been making little tiny coats out of hamster pelt. Well, they're quite big coats, so you get a lot of hamsters, stitch them all together, kill them. They're reared on hamster farms. It's all very humane, and their cases are dealt with as sweetly as possible by the Conservative Party. And they're raised on these farms, and then they're killed humanely. I don't know how. I guess the farmer just goes away for the weekend and asks a neighbour to look after them. Come back, and miraculously, all their hamsters have died. And then they hollow them out. I don't know how you do that. Make a hole in one end and blow. I suppose it's got a hole in it. crochet hook would probably do it. Crochet hook and a firm grasp. And then they flatten them using some kind of pelt flattening iron. And then stitch them all together and put them on a catwalk model. And they retail at Jeeves and Hawks for lots of money.
1: Andy, where will cranberries and canaries be on the menu for next season?
9: Oh, yes. It is Delia Smith. Delia Smith is putting more time into the canaries, which is, as I'm sure the audience know, the nickname of Norwich City, because they play in yellow and green, not because they used to work down mines. Although they play like a gas canary sometimes.
1: Is your shirt somebody's away strip, Andy?
6: No, he sold the caravan, get the curtains.
9: Can I just say, I think that's rather in, don't you? I think the people at home probably be a bit irritated to have jokes about a shirt they can't see. It's just a little bit on the festive side. And I got dressed in the dark, that's all. Bloody
1: perfect.
9: Well, hang on a second. What's that tie? Pink shirt, flowery tie, man, starting on the dress sense. But anyway.
10: That's it for this week, but before I head off home, desperately hoping that the Christmas presents I ordered off the internet last August have finally arrived, here are some of the team's own favourite cuttings of the year.
9: A pilot frightened the life out of his passengers when he emerged from the cockpit wearing dark glasses and led by a guide dog. I shall explain. The incident took place on a flight from San Francisco. An eyewitness said, by the time we took off, there'd been a 45-minute delay. Then, unexpectedly, we stopped in Sacramento on the way. Everybody got off the plane, except one gentleman who was blind. The pilot approached him and said, Keith, we're in Sacramento for almost an hour. Would you like to get off and stretch your legs? Keith replied, no thanks, but maybe my dog would like to stretch his legs. All the people in the gate area looked up and saw the pilot walk off the plane with the guide dog. The pilot was wearing sunglasses. People scattered in all directions. They not only tried to change planes, they were also trying to change airlines.
1: Truly.
11: The Brecon and Radnor Express. A man who was due to appear at Brecon Magistrates Court at 10 a.m. on Monday failed to arrive until noon. The reason was, as explained by his defence solicitor, the security company bringing him got to Bristol but have rung to say they can't find Wales.
1: Linda.
3: Woman's battle with beetle leaves husband battered. An Israeli woman's battle with a stubborn cockroach landed her husband in hospital with severe burns, a broken pelvis and broken ribs, the Jerusalem Post reported yesterday. The wife stamped on the insect, threw it in the toilet and sprayed a full can of insecticide on it when it refused to die. Her husband later threw a cigarette end into the bowl, igniting the insecticide fumes and seriously burning his sensitive parts. Then two ambulance men, shaking with laughter at the incident, dropped the stretcher down the stairs, causing the other injuries.
5: Simon, this is from last Saturday's Times. Trainees at the Royal Navy's premier gunnery school have been ordered to shout out bang instead of firing live ammunition in an attempt to save the Ministry of Defence money. Gunners say that the ruling, which will save £5 million over 3 years, is turning the Navy into a laughingstock and could affect performance in action.
6: Two pet tortoises were blamed for a fire yesterday which destroyed a vicar's home in Hartlebury, Worcestershire. Firemen believe the tortoises, Turtle and Babs, knocked over a lamp, starting the blaze, in which five gerbils died. The tortoises escaped.
12: A dog which won first prize for keen intelligence and unquestionable obedience in Sendai, Japan, turned out to be stuffed. Of course the dog's obedient, it's dead, explained a furious runner-up. But the dog's owner refused to return the £1,000 prize, insisting nobody said the pets had to be alive. The News Quiz of the Year, Part 1, was presented by Simon Hoggart, with Alan Corran, Andy Hamilton, Jeremy Hardy, Linda Smith, Francis Ween, Clive Anderson, Rebecca Front, Tony Hawkes, Hattie Hayridge, John O'Farrell, John Sargent, and Mark Steele. The newsreaders were Corey Caulfield, Peter Donaldson, Brian Perkins, and me, Charlotte Green. The chairman's script was written by Dave Cohen, Tom Jameson, Simon Littlefield, and George Poles. And the producer was Lucy Armitage.
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0: Look, Jim, if I wanted June Whitfield to go to a show with me, I wouldn't be nervous. I'd just say to myself, she's a single girl, I'm an eligible bachelor of 27, what am I shy about?
1: You're shy about 20 years. Benji, I'm not like you, you see. I do get nervous. I don't know, whenever I'm near June, I come over sort of tongue-tied, and, well, I seem to be all hands.
0: Yeah, she was complaining about that.
2: Well, fancy you of all people being nervous, Jim. You are a funny chap.
1: I suppose I am, really.
2: I didn't mean professionally.
1: Oh.
2: I meant your attitude to women. You know, Jim, your whole trouble can be summed up in two words. Technique.
1: I know that, Benji, but I can't help it. Quite frankly, women frighten me.
2: Odd, isn't it? With me, it's quite the reverse.
1: You frighten women?
2: No, I know the drill. Now listen, you want June to go to a show with you. Right. Is it a show with plenty of romantic atmosphere and lovemaking?
1: I doubt it. It's the East Sussex Cattle Show.
2: Oh. Well, it doesn't matter. Just book two nice stalls.
3: Technique, you see?
2: Now, if you'd only done what I told you and sent June a nice corsage.
1: I did, Bentley. And I might tell you it's a very embarrassing thing for a man to have to buy. Especially when... A cor what?
2: Corsage.
1: Oh, lummy, I've boobed again.
3: Well, what do you mean?
2: Jimmy, you don't mean that instead of a corsage you sent a...
1: Yes. Size 34. In blush rose.
2: Oh, Jim, well, all may not be lost. Look, perhaps June can sell the whale bones to Harry Rabinowitz for spare baton.
1: Bentley, we can only hope that she'll take it in the spirit in which you... Oh, gosh.
2: Now what?
1: The note I sent with it. It was the one you wrote out for me.
2: But that was when I meant you to send a flower, not a corset. Oh, Jim, what were the words again?
1: Oh, dear.
2: Jim, what was in that note?
1: Well, it said, I found this in my garden this morning. I am going to wear one, too.

0: What you heard, Jim? I've just been at the auction rooms bidding for a 16th century Venetian crystal goblet belonging to Cardinal Wolsey. Yeah, the missus wants something to keep her teeth in at night.
1: Well, well, well, it's incredibly wealthy, Wall.
2: I hear you're now moving in society circles, Wall.
0: Oh, very much so, Mr. B. Every post brings invites. How about coming up to Scotland to shoot grice? That's a game, isn't it, Jim?
1: Oh, it's great fun. Yes. Rather tiring, hanging about the moors all day. Yeah. Did you take a shooting stick?
0: Yeah. Oh, useless things they are. I spent the whole day trying to find the hole to put the bullet in.
1: You're turning out a bit of a Charlie Wallace.
0: All right, us society knobs is quite accustomed to be sneered at by the oi pole wa. Shake you rigid it would to see how we live. Look, why don't you two spend a typical evening with me and see, eh?
2: Oh, no, we couldn't afford it.
0: Oh, Dutch treat. My old Dutch will pay. We'll have a 5-course meal before going to Covent Garden for Il Traviata.
1: I thought it was usually after.
0: No, the meal's always before, Jim. It's the boozer part, eh? Now, what you say?
1: No, as a matter of fact, no, Wall. I'm afraid we're rather busy at the moment, aren't we, Dunners?
3: Yes, sir, on this question of private confabs.
4: Private confabs?
3: Yes, there are little conversations in everyday life which we, the ordinary public, see taking place but are never allowed to hear. Then your doctors had to call in a second opinion about you. After examining you, the two doctors walk out of earshot and stand muttering gravely. And this is what you hope they're saying.
5: What's he got?
6: Oh, very little wrong with him, very little.
5: I agree, not really ill at all.
6: Oh, a perfect physical specimen, I should say. Strong as a horse. Live another 70 years, very likely.
5: I absolutely concur.
3: Well, that's what we lie hoping and praying they're saying. What they actually say is...
5: What's he got?
6: Search me.
5: I thought I'd continue with the pills. Won't do him any harm.
6: Won't do him any good either. Still, whatever it is, just tell him there's a lot of it about.
5: Already told him, then.
6: I say, what shocking pajamas he's got, isn't it?
5: Yes, I'm afraid they're all like that in this district.
6: Yes. You want to get up to Harley Street, old boy, up in the black nylon negligee class. Lovely grub.
5: I absolutely concur.
3: And finally, there's that mysterious private confab which takes place in a traffic jam, when the bus conductress jumps off the bus, nips round to the front and has a word with the driver. One imagines she's got off to say this.
7: Bert, I'm a bit worried about our schedule. We're nearly 17 seconds late. After all, we do have a duty to the public to keep to the timetables. Oh, I couldn't bear it if anybody was delayed because of us.
3: We can now reveal that she doesn't say that at all. What she's more likely to say is...
7: Oh, what a shower. I'm telling you, Bert, if that fat one with the handlebar tash don't keep his knees to himself, I'm going to clock him with me copper bag.
3: Tife's talking point. Once again, we meet the Glums, our family of decent, ordinary people going bravely about the business of living. Today, their talking point is, if the course of true love doesn't run smooth, is it better to pull up and park? So, over to the Glums.

0: Ron, if only you can get family favourites to play a record for her, I'm sure it would help her leg to knit.
1: Help her leg to knit what, eh?
0: To get better, Ron. It was so sweet of you to think of the idea, Ron. I'm choked. Please read me what you've written to family favourites, Ron.
1: Just a letter, eh?
0: Hmm?
1: It says, Dear Mr. Favourites, please play a record for my mum who is in bed with her leg up. She is also plastered. Must close now as I am choking my fiancé.
0: Oh, it's lovely, Ron.
1: Yes.
0: They can't refuse. Oh, but you must write down what record, Ron.
1: Righto, F.P.S. What record?
0: Oh, no, Ron. You're the one who must choose. Now let's try and think of some record that'll cheer her up that she'd like. Oh, now, come on, Ron. Let's have a big think.
1: Right, are we? How about Mr. Dream Man send me some sand?
0: No. No, I don't think so, Ron. Now, let's see. You know, Ron, your mum being an older person, she'd probably like something like Selections From. Well, perhaps the best thing's one of those old-time music hall songs. Let's try A Little of What You Fancy, Ron.
1: Right, are we?
0: Oh,
1: yes.
0: Ron, I didn't mean that.
1: I was hoping.
2: Hello. Another warm spell, hey? Sorry to break it up, Ron, but would you take this hot water bottle upstairs and slip it between the sheets of your mother's bed?
1: Right now, Dad?
2: Of course right now. Can't you see it's leaking all over the carpet?
0: Let Ron stay just a moment, Mr. Glum. We're trying to think of a record for family favourites for Mrs. Glum.
2: Oh, yeah? Mm. What a lovely idea now. Let's see if I can help. Isn't it funny how your mind goes blank?
0: Mm.
2: Nothing personal, Ron. Wait a moment, what's the one that goes da da da da da da da da da da da?
1: Oh, I know it, Dad.
2: Yeah?
1: It goes da da da da da da da da da da da.
2: I know it goes da da da da, but what's its name?
1: I don't know, Dad. How does it go?
0: Glum, does she like Semprini?
2: To be quite truthful, Eff, I don't think she's never tasted any. What can we have them play? Of course, it better not be swing, because if she starts getting jivey with her leg in that pulley, we'll have the ceiling down again.
0: Glum, but you must have heard her sing at some time or other.
2: Well, she did used to whistle whenever she had a bath.
0: Oh.
2: We ain't got no lock on the door, you see. What was that tune? I should remember. It was piercing enough. What was it? When the mission bells were ringing, was it? Or was it Chapel in the Moonlight? No, I got it. It was Roll Me Over.
1: Shall I write it down, Dad?
2: Well, just let me check up a minute.
1: Mama!
2: All right, I'll bring it up in a minute. Listen, dearest heart, how would you like it if Ron wrote for the BBC to play you Roll Me Over on family favourites, as you might say, at 7:30 on Monday? You ungrateful old A-bag. Never satisfied, you're not.
0: What does she want now, Mr. Glum?
2: Nah, she wants me to go out and buy a flipping wireless set.

0: Say, Grinkley, I see the BBC starting a series of programs about life at a public school. Very interesting for us old Etonians. You an old Etonian, Bentley?
1: No, Your Grace.
0: You an old Harrovian, eh?
1: No, Your Grace.
0: An old Carthusian?
1: No, Your Grace.
0: Well, you must be an old something.
2: Quite. Quite right, Your Grace, yes. But you know, Your Gracie, it is amazing what changes are creeping into the great public schools these days, you know. I'll tell you about it.
0: Oh, thank you.

0: Who was going to be the new headmaster at Hollingham, the famous public school? Pending a decision from the school governors, conjecture was rife in the common room. But the upper fifth carried on as usual under the senior classics master, Dr. James Edwards, M-A-T-I-F-H.
1: Now, pay attention, Klaus. We shall translate Caesar, book one. Et haec olim... You, boy. You, the boy playing with the plasticine. Bring it here.
2: Here, sir. Sorry, sir.
1: Show me what you've made. Show me what... You evil boy. Squash it flat immediately.
2: Yes, sir.
1: Now to continue. Tinctus camphora cum grano salis. Anybody know what that means? Phil Butts?
3: No, sir.
1: Oh, come. Tinctus camphora cum grano salis, sir. Nobody know what it means?
3: No, sir. No.
1: Well, that's a pity. I'm supposed to rub it on my back night and morning. Very well, then we shall turn to the Latin grammar. Top of page three, please. Puella, a young maiden. Higgins, would you decline?
2: Depends what she looks like, sir.
1: Higgins, my boy. The only reason I'm not flogging you is because I happen to be a patient man, and your father happens to be the Minister of Education. But just remember, Figgins, governments do topple.
2: Oh, I'm awfully jolly sorry, sir. I say, sir, why didn't they make you the new headmaster, sir? You'd make a jolly good head, wouldn't he, chap?
4: Yes, sir.
2: Splendid, absolutely splendid.
1: Oh, please. Please, boys. Frankly, I'm a little touched.
2: Well, that shouldn't stop you getting the job, sir.
1: That's a lot of big boys in this school. No, boys, it's kind of you, but we mustn't question the governor's decision. I can't help it if they choose to be prejudiced against a master just because he once happened to be fighting drunk during scripture. All I know about the new head is that his name is J.P.H. Mulholland. And he's due to arrive any minute.
5: Excuse me, sir. Here, the new head's arrived and he's just on his way round.
6: Cool, you and hope you for a shock.
1: Thank you, Fortescue Scott Mannering. Now, come along, quick, class. Now stand up to respectful attention. We shall greet the new head with our voices lifted in the house song. Come on now, Edward's house, the house song.
7: This old house is full of misery. This old house is full of woe. This old house...
8: Stop! What is the meaning of this cacophony?
1: Eh? Quick, Figgins, look up the meaning of cacophony. And you, young lady, what are you doing here? Figgins!

0: Is this your...
1: No, sir, she's not mine. I'm not due to meet her till the nature ramble.
2: My name is J.P.H. Mulholland. I am your new headmistress.
3: Headmistress? Suffering seas of the new beaks of bint.
2: I fail to understand your incredulity, Dr. Edwards. Oh? It is the qualification that counts, not the gender. A man, a woman, what is the difference?
1: Oh, no good looking at us, miss. We're only up to tadpoles in pond life.
3: Begin. No one was talking to you. Madam, I cannot disguise my considerable perturbation.
2: One would have thought, Dr. Edwards, that you would have reserved judgment until you had seen results. Finis coronet opus, you know.
3: Eh?
2: Finis coronet opus.
1: No good giving him Latin, miss. He'll only rub it on his back.
3: That's your lot, Figgins. Come here.
1: Oh, no, sir.
3: Yes, where's that cane?
1: Oh, please, sir.
3: Bend over.
2: No, Dr. Edwards, put that cane away. Now that I am head, there will be no more caning at Hollingham.
3: What?
2: From now on, Hollingham is going to be run on psychological lines.
3: Sure.
2: No punishment.
3: What?
2: No speaking harshly to the boy.
3: Good gracious.
2: And what is more, this habit of using surnames only inculcates a feeling of insecurity. From now on, here at Hollingham, we use Christian names only.
3: Oh, I see. Christian names only. Oh, Sid.
1: Yes, Jim?
3: Shall we continue translating Julius?
2: It was remarkable how rapidly Hollingham took to the progressive system of education. But I'm afraid Dr. Edwards objected to my system of trusting the boys.
3: Look, headmistress, look out of the window. The junior school are just filing through the cloisters.
2: Well?
3: Listen to them.
2: Oh, we had setbacks, yes. But then you can't make an omelette without breaking the... Oh, well, whatever it is one makes omelettes with, I've never believed in women cooking. But finally, my feud with the reactionary Edwards came to a head one Thursday. He burst into my study, dragging the boy Figgins by the ear.
1: Oh, Jim, let me go.
2: Release the lad's ear, Doctor. Do you want to give him a complex? Hello, Sid.
4: Hi there, honey. Got a match, kid?
3: Headmistress, how can you stand there and allow it? This boy was not paying attention in class. He was more interested in something under his desk lid. Do you know what it was?
2: What did you have under your desk lid, Sid?
1: Gertie from the Rose and Crown.
2: Oh, Sid, I'm afraid you took my permission to keep pets somewhat loosely. Why did you do it?
1: Look, baby, it's like this. There comes a time in every schoolboy's life when stamp collecting is not enough.
2: Of course. The boy is quite right, Doctor.
3: Quite right? With my girlfriend? Oh, Miss Mulholland, this is the last straw. Do you realize what you are doing to the Hollingham tradition?
2: But, Doctor, we
3: don't
2: have had that out once and for all.
3: Interrupt me, madam. These ancient ivy walls have sent out into the world cabinet ministers, field marshals, Lord Chief Justices, even one panel game member. I had hoped to be headmaster, yes. I had hoped to crown me 50 years of labor, but not just for the 450 quid a year extra gravy, no, but so that the Hollingham tradition would be made even more glorious.
1: Don't wave your arms about so much, Fatty. You're knocking the ash off my cigar.
3: Look at it. That's the product of your system. Well, it won't go on. This boy's father is not only the Minister of Education, but an old Hollingham and an old boy of this school. I have written to him, telling him exactly how you play ducks and drakes with tradition.
2: Oh, the Minister of Education?
3: I'm not surprised you blenched. I have told him exactly what's going on at this school. A lady headmistress. Female art models posing in the drawing class. Barmaids kept in the desks. He knows about it all now.
2: Oh, dear. What will he do? Have you heard from him yet?
1: I have.
3: You have? What did he say?
2: What is he going to do?
1: He's starting here himself. Next up.
0: At any rate, the augmented BBC Review Orchestra bring our recorded show to a close. Those involved were Dick Bentley and Professor Jimmy Edwards, encouraged by Wallace Eaton, Alma Cogan, June Whitfield, and the keynote. The announcer was David Dunhill. Frank Muir and Dennis Norden wrote the script, and the program was produced by Charles Maxwell. We all invite you to tune in.

0: 31 and a half, 32, 33, 35, 40, and 10 is 50, and 50 is a pound. At first, when you are given change in new money, it may sound rather odd. So if you're puzzled by 31 and a half, 32, 33, 35, 40, and 10 is 50, and 50 is a pound, think decimal. Now there are 100 new pence in a pound. 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

0: with Wilfred Bramble as Albert and Harry H. Corbett as Harold. This week, The Lodger.
1: I don't want to hear any more excuses. You're idle, that's what you are. Bone idle. Bundle of old newspapers and a sack of mixed rags. A day's work.
2: Yes, Dad.
1: Will you put that book down when I'm talking to you? Don't you tell me you tried.
2: Well, it's a
1: bad time of the year. Yeah, all the year round's a bad time with you. How are we going to pay these bills? You tell me that.
2: Yes, Dad.
1: Will you listen to me when I'm talking to you? Sitting there reading. What is it? Everybody's Political What's What by George Bernard Shaw. Yeah. He ain't going to pay the bills, is he?
2: No, Dad.
1: Well, who do you think you are? Harold Wilson?
2: Yes. Have you finished?
1: No, I haven't. You're a rag and bone man. If you filled the cart up with as much junk as you put in your head, we'd be all right.
2: Have you finished now?
1: Yes, I've finished.
2: Right. May I say a few words?
1: No.
2: Thank you. The problem we are faced with is a quite common one in this capitalist society we are unfortunate enough to live in. A slump. Or as the right-wing word jugglers prefer to call it, now they are in power, a slight trade recession. Thus avoiding any unpleasant memories of Jarrow and hunger marches and so on. Oh, it's a stroke, as the man said.
1: Oh, God, here we go again. Come on, three quick choruses of the red flag. Come on, comrade, let's have you. The workers' flag is deep as red, stained with the blood of workers dead. If you did some work, I wouldn't mind.
2: You're a traitor. You are a traitor to your own class.
1: Who is? I ain't no worker, mate. I'm a capitalist. Always have been. I got my own business. I'm going to be nationalised.
2: Why didn't you have a revolution in 1926? That's what I want to know. The general strike. Why didn't you take your opportunity and overthrow them? We could have had it. Equality for all. I would have had a chance in the world. And we wouldn't be sitting here worrying about bills. Why didn't you revolt, Dad? Where were you?
1: Me? I was making a fortune. 1926. Selling everything they were. Giveaway prices. We never had it so good. Marvellous days they were. Ah, if only we'd had a pawn shop. That's where the money was made. Still, you can't have everything.
2: Ah, but... Look, I'm not going to sit here arguing dialectics with the likes of you. Oh, what is the point? We live in a capitalist society, so as much as it goes against my principles, we must solve our problems by applying capitalist methods.
1: Hear, hear.
2: We've got to make some quick money.
1: Hear, hear.
2: In order to keep a regular supply of food pouring down that skinny little neck of yours. Now, how do we do that? Well, I'll tell you. Old George Bernard has the answer. It is all in his books. First principles, we must see what assets we've got and temporarily put them to other uses, right?
1: I don't know.
2: Right. Assets. There's the ass, the stock, the horse, the cart and me.
1: And me.
2: I said assets. You're going to stand over there with the bills.
1: Yeah.
2: Now, let's take them one by one. Me. Well, I'm the brains of whatever we're going for, so that's me taken care of. Now, the stock. Well, obviously, we can't flog that, otherwise we wouldn't be facing this problem. The ass. We could sell that and buy a tent, I suppose. That's about all we'd get for it.
1: I ain't living in no tent.
2: Oh, dear, oh, dear. Oh, that is not the response I expected from an ex-Boy Scout. One of Baden-Powell's originals.
1: I'm 69 now. I ain't living in no tent.
2: Oh, the spirit soon dies, don't it? You're a disgrace to your woggle. So, that leaves the horse. Of course, the horse, of course. We shall put Delilah at the stud to be served. Yes, yes, we're not having any of that artificial stuff for her. Yes, yes, Milreath. I shall get in touch with the Queen's trainer, what's his name, first thing in the morning. Oh, no, Mewless, I'll have him competing. Oh, the Bloodstock Club go potty when they hear about this. Oh, yes. Well, that's the Derby and the Oaks taken care of for the next 5 years. And the National, of course. I can just see all her offspring now dragging themselves round Aintree, eating their way through the jumps. Mrs. Topham's going to love that.
1: Is that all you've got to offer? I thought you was being serious.
2: Serious? Now, make me laugh. That's what I was trying to tell you. We got nothing, mate. Nothing. We're derelicts. We've had it.
3: We're doomed. Look at us. Dregs, that's what we are. Dregs. For lower depths. Straight out of Gorky. He could have been writing about us. Dead Gorky, we are.
1: Well, it ain't going to get any better with you just sitting there sneering. Do you know what's in the larder?
2: Don't tell me. Let me guess. Skinny mice.
1: Very funny. You had me in stitches, you do. We've got to do something, Harold. If you want help, I'll have to think of something myself.
2: Yes, you do that, mates. Go on. Work an economic miracle. Let's see the phoenix rise from the ashes. A 28-story office block, and down the side in big lights, step tower and sun. And on top, a 20-foot statue of Delilah done in gold. A symbol of our humble beginnings. Oh, if only I had a camera to record this moment for posterity. It is the birth of the Steptoe Empire. What an historical moment. Oh, look at him. There he is, the most noble ragman of them all. Augustus Steptoe. Oh, the golden age of Totten is about to begin. How is this merchant prince going to save us from destruction?
4: It's coming, go on, it's coming.
1: I've got it.
4: Yes.
1: We'll take in a lodger.
2: No! Oh, God, no! Oh, it's too much. Oh, I can't grasp it. No, it's no good. I can't comprehend it. Oh, it's too big for ordinary mice to take in. Oh, I need... Take in a lodger. No, it's no good. I mean, we mere mortals lack the perception. We can only stand and tremble in the shadows of such greatness.
1: You think it's a good idea, then?
2: I think it's a diabolical idea.
1: Why?
2: Because I'm not having strangers tramping all over my house.
1: It's not your house, it's my house.
2: I live here as well.
1: A fiver a week we'll get.
2: I'm sorry, no.
1: Can you think of another idea? Come on, you've been taking the mickey. Let's have something from you.
2: Well,
1: You haven't got any ideas, have you?
2: Well, no. Not at this precise moment.
1: No. All the old chat, but no ideas. Well, I've decided. We'll take in a lodger.
2: We're not taking in a lodger. Quite apart from anything else, we've only got two rooms, yours and mine.
1: Yeah, I thought of that. You can have your room.
2: Where am I going?
1: You can sleep with me.
2: Me? Sleep in the same bed with you? Oh, God.
1: Well, there's enough room for another bed.
2: That doesn't diminish the prospect at all. I mean, once those great boots comes off, being in the same house is a test of endurance. Besides, I want my own room. I think I'm entitled to my own room. Oh, God blimey, Dad. A man likes a little bit of privacy.
1: Why? What do you do, then?
2: I don't do anything. What do you mean?
1: Well, if you don't do anything, what do you want to be on your own for?
2: Well, I want to be on my own because that's the way we live in the West. Look, I'm not tribal, Dad. If this was the South Seas, there'd be 18 families living in one long hut. But over here, a man likes to be on his own. Except if he's got a bird. Which is another reason why I should have my own room.
1: You've never had a bird up there, have you?
2: No. But one can live in oaks. I mean, there's always a first time. Well, what's the point of spending half the evening trying to lure her up there, knowing you're sitting up in bed picking your toenails? I'm sorry, Dad. It's out of a question.
1: My mind's made up, Harold. I'm putting an advert in the sweet shop window. Let's see. To let. Room in fashionable Muse Cottage. Clean linen. Suit professional person, £5 a week. No wogs. How's that?
2: That advert is a calculated insult.
1: Ah, the bit about the wogs. Oh, I can easily cross that out.
2: No, it's not that.
1: Oh, I don't mind if that's how you feel about it. Well, there's good and bad same as us, I suppose. I was just trying to...
2: That advert is tantamount to a vote of no confidence in me.
1: What are you talking about?
2: I am the breadwinner in this house. It is my job to provide the money. And by taking in a lodger, you have, in one fell swoop, completely negated my being here. You don't need me. It relegates me to nothing more than a Joe Runce. I'm afraid you're going to have to choose. It's either him or me.
1: You don't mean that, Harold.
2: I do. I've done my best. As apparently that is not good enough, there is no point in my stopping here.
1: Eh? That's got you worried, hasn't it? Now, no, I'm not worried. You can do what you like. If you want to go, you go. I can manage without you. £5 a week from the lodger and a little bit of business I can do in the yard, that'll keep me going. I don't need you.
2: All right, then. It's come to a head, then, hasn't it?
1: If you like.
2: Right, then.
1: When are you going, then?
2: I told you. When the lodger comes. I won't go right away. I'll give you a fair chance. I'll wait till the lodger comes.
1: I see. Well, I'd better go and put that advert in, then, hadn't I?
2: Yes, you do that. Go on.
1: I'm going to.
2: Go on, then.
1: I will.
2: Good.
1: Where'll you go?
2: Don't you worry about me, mate. Look after number one. It don't pay worrying about other people. I found it out to my cost. You spend your life looking after somebody else. Then as soon as things get a little bit empty, you get slung out.
1: I'm not slinging you out.
2: No, let's go into that again. You can't put your advert in.
1: I'm going to. Don't you worry.
2: I'm not worried. You should have put it in years ago.
1: I wish I had done.
2: It's a pity you didn't.
1: I know it is.
2: All right, then.
1: Right.
2: Right.
1: Right. It's going in now.
2: Good. I hope you get somebody nice.
1: I will. Don't you worry. I won't take in anybody.
2: I hope you don't.
1: Oh, I won't. Don't you worry.
2: I'm not.
1: Right, then.
2: Right.
1: Right. I'll go and put that advert in, then.
2: Yes, yes. You do that.
1: Oh, I'm going to. Right now.
2: Don't forget, then. As soon as he comes, I go.
1: I heard you.
2: That's all right, then. As long as you know what you're doing.
1: I do.
2: Right.
1: Right.
2: Right.
1: I'm off, then.
2: Go on, then.
1: I'm going.
2: Good.
1: Here I go, then.
2: Ta-ta.
1: Ta-ta.
2: He's gone.

0: Morning. I'd like to put this advert in your shop window.
1: Certainly, sir. 20 new pence per week.
0: 10. 20.
1: Thank you, sir. Good morning, sir.
0: Good morning.
2: Oh, good morning. Hard to beg your pardon, but did a skinny little old man just give you an advert to put into your shop window?
1: That's right, sir.
2: Well, he's changed his mind. He wants it back.
1: Oh, I see. Well,
2: Well, that's all right. You can keep the money.
0: Late, aren't you?
3: Am I? Oh, I've been so busy, I haven't had a chance to think about the time.
0: It's gone 7:30. You've worked hard, haven't you?
3: Oh, you know.
0: Yeah, you got a lot of stuff on the cart.
3: Yeah, not bad. Should make us about 10 quid. That's 2 weeks' rent for the room, isn't it? Have you had any inquiries for the room yet?
0: No, not yet.
3: Oh? Haven't you really? Oh, I would have thought they would have been round like flies round a dustbin. I mean, the house's situation of being what it is.
0: Don't worry. It's early days yet. They'll be round.
3: Oh, yes, I'm sure they will.
0: I expect it's the cold weather stop people coming out.
3: Oh, yes, I expect that's what it is. Keeping everybody in it is. It's a very bad time of the year for room letting, I would have thought.
0: Yeah, you've done well, haven't you? Best day you've had for weeks. Here, this skirt's good, isn't it?
3: That's a kilt. That's a real Scots one, that is. That's a hunting Stuart. There's yards and yards of material in that, you know.
0: I fought with this lot in 1418 war. Women from hell, the Germans called them. I had my photograph taken in one of these, you know. Have you seen that photograph of me in a kilt?
3: Oh, yeah. Very sexy. Of
0: course, I had better knees in them days.
3: You can have that one if you like.
0: Can I? Thank you, Harold.
3: That's all right. I wouldn't recommend wearing it, though, only it's got a hole in it.
0: So it has. Cool. What a place to get hit with a dum-dum bullet.
3: Still, he'll make very nice curtains for the lodger's room when he comes.
0: You know, I was thinking, Harold, I mean, we've been doing so well these last few days. You've bucked up your ideas a bit. Well, I thought...
3: Yes, Dad?
0: Well, perhaps we don't need to take in a lodger after all.
3: Oh, well, that's up to you, isn't it, Dad? I mean, that is your business. I wouldn't presume to advise you one way or the other.
0: Well, I mean, I was only doing it because of the money.
3: Well, it is a big consideration, the money.
0: Only, with you working as well as this, we're doing better than having a lodger.
3: Oh.
0: So, if it's all right by you, I'll take the advert out to the sweet shop and we'll forget all about it. How's that?
3: Well, seeing as you've asked me... Yes, all right, I'll be happy to. I'm really surprised nobody turned up for that room. I really am.
0: Oh, well, I'm glad they didn't now. Here, that chair's Victorian, ain't it?
3: Victorian? That's Regency, that is. Here, help me get it down. Gently. There. No, I wouldn't put that any later than all, what? But 1820.
0: Get away. This is never Regency.
3: Of course it is. That belonged to the Prince of Wales. Look, it's got his feathers on it.
0: It's a Victorian copy.
3: It's not. It's Regency, I tell you.
0: Never. It's Victorian.
3: Look, what do you know about antiques apart from being one?
0: Don't you talk to me like that. I know my furniture, and this is Victorian.
3: Well, I'll tell you this. If I had the other 7 and a table, I wouldn't be standing here, mate. I'd be straight up to Sotheby's. A set like this went for £1,000 the other week. I'll take it up to Portobello Road on Saturday, you know.
0: It's wormy.
3: Is it where? Where?
0: Here, look. The leg. Where I'm kicking it. See? It's fallen off.
3: So it has. Oh, that's clever, isn't it? 150 years that chair's lasted. And you comes along.
0: It was full of woodworms.
3: It could have been done.
0: Well, you were, that's for sure. And another thing. That chair's been on the cart. Oh, I've told you before never to put any wormy stuff on the cart. You know what they're like when they get their teeth going. The cart will fall to bits one of these days. Get that chair burned before they march into the house.
3: It's all right. Don't worry, I'll sweep them up. Where's the broom? Come on, little worm. Go on. Over there, go on, in the house. Go on, eat it all up. Go on in there, straight up the stairs. First on the right, that's his room. Well, better still, have a go at him. Go on, get your teeth into him. Go on, go on, go on. Give a change of diet there. Go on, gnaw your way up his little leg.
0: Get out of it, get out of it. Don't speak, Mama, here. You're mad, that's what you are. You're potty.
3: Yes, of course I'm potty. I'm potty to spend my life working hard for you.
0: Working hard? That's a laugh. These are the first 3 hard days' work you've done in years, and it's crippled you. And don't you think I don't know why you've been doing it.
3: What do you mean by that?
0: Because you're scared. I know you. You were trying to get round me, trying to make me change my mind about taking a lodger.
3: Oh, that is ridiculous.
0: All that chat about staying until the lodger arrived. You made sure he didn't come. I saw you take the advert out of the shop.
3: I did not.
0: Yes, you did. I watched you. I knew you'd follow me. I can read you like a book.
3: You've been letting me flog my guts out for the last 3 days, knowing full well there wouldn't be any lodger coming.
0: Well, you know there wasn't coming as well.
3: That's not a point. I didn't know you knew.
4: This is very humiliating. You have been watching me, haven't you, eh? Laughing at me. You're sadistic, you are. A right little mucky desard, ain't you, eh? Dropping the hot wax into the open wounds, eh? Well, that's it, mate. Because you've had it. You better put that advert back. Because you're going to need all the lodgers you can get. Because I'm going.
0: Harold, wait.
4: You've done some horrible things in your time. But never nothing like this. Ooh, there's something very unhealthy about you. A word of advice before I go. If I was you, I'd go and get some psychiatric treatment before it's too late. I think they would be very interested in you.
0: Harold, we've had lots of rows before.
4: Row? Row? This isn't a row, Dad. Who's rowing? This is something far worse than a row. You have robbed me of my dignity. That's something we can't gloss over. I'm very sorry.
0: Look, Harold...
4: I'm going to bed now, Dad. I'm very tired. I've had an hard day. I shall leave first thing in the morning. When I find a job in an apartment, I shall send for my things.
0: And what sort of job do you think you're going to get?
4: There's plenty of jobs I could get, don't you worry. Well, a man of my qualifications, the world is my oyster. Now, best of luck with your lodger. I'm no doubt you'll get on much better with a stranger than you have with your own son. Goodbye.

0: Someone else come about the room, I suppose. Oh, it's you.
1: Hello, Ted.
0: Hello, son. Are you coming in?
1: No, I can't stay. I just passed in, so I thought I'd drop in, see how you was.
0: Oh, I'm fine. And you?
1: Oh, yes, very, very well, thank you.
0: It's been a long time.
1: It's only been a week.
0: Oh, yes. You coming in?
1: Yes, all right. I mean, I'd just pop by, you know, just see if you needed any money or anything.
0: No, I manage it nicely, thanks. I was just having me dinner.
1: Yeah, I thought I could smell fish and chips.
0: Have some?
1: Well, no, that's very nice of you, but I had intended going back to my apartment to eat.
0: Oh,
1: well then. Thanks. I mean, if there's any going, perhaps I will join you.
0: Well, go ahead then.
1: Oh, thank you.
0: How have you been making out?
1: Me? Oh, yeah, I couldn't be better.
0: You got a good job then?
1: Oh, yeah. Oh, pretty fair. Pretty fair.
0: What are you doing?
1: I'm in advertising.
0: Advertising? Oh, that's nice. You've always been interested in advertising, haven't you?
1: Yes, it is a fascinating business. You know, the hidden persuaders and all that. Trend setting and things. It keeps you busy. Are you going on, Dad?
0: Mustn't grumble. Salt?
1: Salt. Have you let my old room yet?
0: Oh, yes. No trouble at all. Let the first day it was. First one I called, he was in.
1: Oh. Good.
0: Don't you want any more chips, son?
1: No, thank you. How's Delilah?
0: Oh, she's fine. She misses you, I think. She keeps looking round.
1: Does she?
0: Yeah. She bumped into two buses yesterday. Harold.
1: Yeah?
0: Why don't you come back?
1: Well, come back here?
0: Yeah.
1: And give up my job?
0: Yeah. Let's start again. I won't nag you.
1: Oh, no. Wait a minute. Wait a minute, Dad. Oh, I don't know. I mean, I would like to help you out, but I couldn't leave them right in the middle of a campaign. I mean, it wouldn't be fair to them. I mean, I don't think for a minute they'd let me go. Say, it's not ethical. It would give me a terribly bad name in the advertising business, Dad.
0: Harold, please, listen to me.
1: Wait a minute, Dad, please. I mean, I can't just decide like that. I'd have to speak to CJ. He's my associate. I mean, these things take time. And they was relying on me for a new angle on this thing. I mean, they need me,
0: Harold.
1: Dad. They need me.
0: I saw you at the sandwich boards yesterday.
1: Yeah. I'm the best ideas man that they've got. Pardon?
0: I saw you in the sandwich boards in Orchard Avenue and in our pamphlets. I saw you, Harold, advertising that Indian restaurant.
2: You've done it again, haven't you? There's my dignity gone for a Burton again. I was on the point of coming back, but no, you have to go and tell me you saw me. You had to let me know, didn't you? If I'd have been sitting in a Rolls Royce with a posh bird next to me, you wouldn't have seen that, would you? No. But a sandwich board, you see them, don't you? Well, that's it.
0: Oh, God, you're not going off again, are you?
1: I can't stop here. Not now, you know that. I'd never hear the end of it. I mean, every time we ever out, we go on, leave,
2: get back under your sandwich boards. I'm not having that for the rest of my life.
0: No, it wouldn't be like that, Harold. I promise.
2: I'm sorry, Dad.
0: If it'll make you feel any better, I haven't got a lodger either.
1: You haven't?
0: No. Nobody wanted it. I've had 15 people round and they all turn up their noses at it.
1: Are you admitting that you was wrong?
0: Yes.
1: And I was what?
0: Yes.
1: And it was a daft idea, like I said it was. And it was... Oh, in that case, I'll come back. I mean, this makes you look as big a burk as me, doesn't it? Honour is satisfied. We're back where we started.
0: Yes.
1: Right. Pass me my George Bernard Shaw, please.
0: Here you are. Well, I think I'll nip down to the sweet shop in the morning and take the advert out of the window.
1: I wouldn't bother. I took it out on my way over here.
0: You knew I didn't have a lodger?
1: Of course I did.
0: You rotten, undying little swine.
1: It makes us quits, don't it?
0: I'm going to bed. You'll be back on the round tomorrow morning.
1: Right.
0: What time do you want calling?
1: Oh, about 10:30.
0: Lazy swine. Good night.
1: Good night.

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0: Lovely, isn't it? 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

0: Remember Argyle Summerfield, the old movie star? 83, according to this. And he just had a baby with his nurse. It was love at first sight, she cooed. I've always liked older men. God, if she ever ran into Tutankhamen, he wouldn't stand a chance. Should have his bandages up before you can say silicon implants. There's a picture of them here with the newborn. There's Argyle. And there's the baby. No. There's Argyle and there's the baby. I was thrown for a minute by the bib and the bonnet. I thought it was the baby at first. An 83-year-old dad? How's that going to work? I bet he's not going to get up in the middle of the night to help give the baby its feed. I'll be pretend to be dead. Darling, can you give the baby his bottle tonight? It's not going to work, is it? The only advantage, as far as I can see, is the wife can change both their nappies at the same time. You're still not talking to me. It's unbelievably childish, you know. Got a good mind to fill your shoes with runny porridge again. And teach you a lesson about maturity. All right, I'll tell you what. I bet I can make you say something in the next minute. 20 big ones. Shake them. All right, well, if I'm on, say nothing. I'm on. Okay. I'm going to say something, all right, and you're going to totally lose it. Are you ready? You ready? All right, several years ago, when money was not abundant and I needed, I mean medically needed a pint, I took some money from your purse. Oh, God, it was horrible going in there. The wallet that time forgot. Not that there was any point. Bombing on B-deck wouldn't save me. Said doubloons weren't legal tender anymore. Said you should have handed them in after the Spanish Armada. That'll get you going. You hate things about your stinginess. Usually makes you so agitated that you've got to go and make a cup of tea with a brand new tea bag. Well, still, plenty of time to go. Remember Yvonne Magruder? You really liked her, didn't you? I used to go out, you know, before you did. You didn't know that, did you? Broke up in the end. Really hurt me. Still got the scars today. Can never heal carpet burns, do they? Both cheeks, man. She nearly wore them down to the bone. Will you shut up? 20 big ones.
1: I've been listening to you whittling on now for what seems like two ice ages. My mind is so numb and brain dead, I feel like I've just attended a 3-day seminar entitled The Future of Plumbing. Have you any idea how irritating you've just been? You're a master. There are things you could teach to tropical skin diseases.
0: Well, talk to me then.
1: No.
0: Look, I'm sorry, okay? How many times do you want me to say it? I am sorry.
1: No, you're not.
0: It was an accident.
1: An accident? You poured a whole tube of it over me, you disgusting, rotting, fetid piece of congealed monkey vomit.
0: Well, last you're talking to me. I knew we'd make it up. 83!

0: was even bigger than I remember.
1: Guys, we got a problem.
2: Hey, guys. Look at me, buddy.
0: There's an invitation that will not cause a stampede.
2: No, it's a normal. No time for that now, sir. We're flying down a corridor on Red Dwarf, and Starbug appears to be expanding.
3: It's not Starbug that's expanding, it's Red Dwarf that's shrinking.
2: It must be something to do with the nanobot's molecular process. It's like my body.
4: We're being sucked into a vent. Can't find it.
5: Air vent wall's closing in.
6: We must take action. Be bold, positive, decisive. I suggest we move from blue alert to red alert, sir.
4: Okay, red! Let's go all the way up to brown alert!
6: But there's no such thing as brown alert, sir.
4: You won't be saying that in a minute. And don't say I didn't alert you.
7: All right, dudes. Anyone fancy a game of charades using just your nose, or is this a bad time?
6: Are you about to get crushed to death?
7: So that's a no, then, is it?
6: Once the nanos rebuilt the ship, I thought things were going to get back to normal.
3: We don't know where we are, what to do, and have no clue what's happening. Things are back to normal.
7: We don't even fancy a bit of a quick one. Science fiction film. Name of the ship. One word. The Nostralomo. Spent a week thinking that one up. Good, innit?
6: Computing time to impact. Calculations coming through. Here they come. How long have we got? About the time it takes to read a stop sign, sir.
4: That's okay, then. I don't always get through those in one sitting.
3: What are our chances of getting out of here?
6: About the same odds as discovering Mr. Lister saddle-stitching the hem of a pair of lemon maternity slacks.
8: Must admit, it's been a while since I did that.
2: Can't get this crate to go faster. It's going to be like getting crushed to death with a gigantic trouser press.
4: With freshly laundered and wrinkle-free. I always prayed I'd go out like that.
3: Maybe we went through this if we take a detour. Past Epsilon 14 and take a right at the hydro unit. We'll save about 2 minutes.
6: What do you say, sir? I don't understand a woman who is hurtling towards 30 and still has a teddy bear called Boo-Boo. But when it comes to navigation, there's none finer.
8: What's your view, Hoff?
7: Straight up your nose when you leave him like that.
8: Epsilon 14.
2: There's some kind of heartbeat up ahead, and it's beating at an incredible rate.
0: You mean there's a heart out there with nobody? No wonder it's beating so fast.
9: Hey.

0: hope we don't get stopped by the cops. I don't like it when you're rat-arsed.
1: Didn't I need somewhere that can seriously affect your ability to fight?
2: Now we've lost the midsection in the kitchen. I'm sorry, everyone, but we may have to have sandwiches for lunch.

0: Faye?
1: Shelby. Jeff. Is it really you?
0: Is it really us? Hang on, I'll check. Yeah, I think it's us.
1: Guys, this is brilliant. I can't believe it.
2: You know these people, sir?
3: Know them? When they've been drunk and unconscious, I've taken the clothes off and painted parts of them green. I know them. This is the Red Dwarf crew, Crichty. How?
4: The nanos must have resurrected them along with the ship.
3: This is Jen. He works in the kitchen, he's always drunk. And this is Selby. And he's always drunk too. There's Peterson.
0: Couldn't make it.
2: He's drunk. The crew are all alive, sir. This is great news. Wonderful, marvelous, incredible news. All that extra ironing. Let's...
5: Mr. Thornton, read them their rights.
6: David Lister, you are formally charged with stealing a crash in a starboard. You're also charged with having no pilot's license and smuggling two stowaways on board along with navigation officer Christine Kachansky. Anything you say now or do not say now may be used in a board of inquiry against you. Do you require any form of aid?
7: Yeah, lemonade and a really large scotch.
8: Alright, dude.
9: They don't know about you yet, Hull. It might be an idea to keep it that way. I need some info. The Board of Inquiry find us guilty tomorrow. What happens then?
8: Well, they'll probably have a pot of tea, a bit of a chat and go home, I suppose.
9: What happens to us, you divvy, not them?
8: Well, if you lose, you'll probably get a couple of years in the brig.
9: What brig?
8: The brig on floor 13.
9: There isn't a floor 13.
8: Yeah, there is. It was classified. A need-to-know-only basis.
9: So who knew?
8: Well, all the officers, and anyone who's ever seen the Twilight Zone.
9: So what's it like, this brig?
8: Well, if I was an estate agent, I'd probably describe it as an old-style penal establishment, abundant wildlife, 200 bedrooms, all with ensuite buckets.
9: Smegging hell.
8: They call it the tank. There was an inmate population of 400, all being transported to Adelphi 12. Presumably, they've all been resurrected too.
9: What are they like? No, don't tell me, I already know. They're all deranged, hairy, no lobers, breath like old nappies, arms like toilet walls, scum of the universe. They're all like that, aren't they?
8: Well, the nice ones are, yeah. Hang on, I've got one of them on file somewhere. Here we go.
10: Oh, imagine. Oh, they're nice.
8: See what I mean? They're not all headbangers. Nige is lovely. Though he does tend to get a bit narky if you go too close to him with a magnet.
9: Thanks very much, Hop. Everybody cheering me up. The brig. 2 years. 2 years without curry and lager. 2 years without sex. You hope? You're mad.
11: Words out, they're going to throw the book at you, Listy. Followed by the bookcase and then the library, brick by brick.
9: God, is you like you used to be?
11: What got into you? You can't fly a starbug, Milano. You're a technician, a zero, a nobody.
9: Look, this is going to sound nuts, but the whole crew died, including you. And you've all been resurrected by these microscopic little robots.
11: I died?
9: Yeah.
11: All the crew died?
9: Yeah.
11: And you're going to spend the next 2 years in the brig with a load of Neanderthals with badly spelt tattoos? So where are we? Is this my heaven?
9: Look, a radiation leak wiped everybody out. I survived because I was in stasis. Then these nanos arrived, rebuilt the ship, and resurrected the crew.
11: So where are they?
9: I don't know. Gone, scarpered. Maybe we should take the fifth.
11: The fifth? If I were you, I'd take the sixth, seventh, and eighth, too.
9: We've got to track down these nanos to corroborate our story. Otherwise, who's going to believe our defense? Only meth drinkers in the...

0: Jews will not believe our defense. Only meth drinkers in the Corn Circle Society. Look, I need your help, man.
1: Me?
0: Who else is going to help me? I'm confined to quarters. The minute I walk through that door, I get enough watches up me jacksie to light up the whole of Bootle.
2: Well, considering what the future has in store for your jacksie, a couple of zillion volts is going to be easy street.
3: Why have the nanobots done this? Put us in this situation.
4: In the past, they've only ever done things which have ultimately benefited us. We should take comfort in that.
3: Like what?
4: Well, like when they first stole Red Dwarf and took us on a merry goose chase halfway around the galaxy. They led us to Legion, where Mr. Rimmer acquired a hard light body.
3: Benefit.
4: And then they took us back to Red Dwarf and rebooted Holly.
3: Benefit. And after that, they led you to the temporal rip where you met me.

0: rumour that we're 3 million light years into deep space and red dwarfs change shape.
1: That is classified information, Karen. Who the hell told you that?
2: The coffee machine on G-Day.
1: Damn coffee machine. I'm going to bust his ass down to tampon dispenser.
2: Is it true?
1: Until we get Holly back up, we can't verify it. Starbuck took out one of his CPU banks in the crash, and we're having trouble rebooting.
0: The coffee machine said the ship's now identical to its original design plans before the JMC made all its cutbacks.
1: Yeah, we now have a quark-level matter-antimatter generator, ship-wide bioorganic computer networking, and a karaoke bar on sea deck.
0: How? And how do we wind up in deep space?
1: Nobody knows.

0: I don't believe this one's human. Take a look at this.
1: Has he got the measles?
0: He has his nipples, Frank.
1: 6 nipples? I wonder what the female of the species is like.
2: Pretty easy to please in bed. Especially if you play the piano.
0: His internal organs are different, too.
1: In what way?
0: Well, his kidney, liver, appendix are all colour-coordinated. And even weirder, his stomach wall appears to be decorated.
1: This guy's intestines look better than my quarters.
0: His heartbeat's weird, too. Instead of a normal heartbeat, his sounds cooler.
2: Do you think I'm going to have the dorky human heartbeat? Where's the tune in that?
1: Let me hear it.
0: Also, his pulse is a different rhythm.
1: Well, that's good. Can you send that down the tape for me?
3: Begging you, man, help me escape. I've got to track down these nanobots. I'm not risking my career and standing for you, Listy. I'm going places.
4: Up the zigger or lickety split.
3: Up the zigger or lickety split, precisely. I'm going to pass the engineering exam.
4: And become an officer.
3: And become an officer, yes, an officer. A guy of honor, decency, and breeding. You saying I haven't got those qualities? Generally, people with breeding, when they're bored and want my bridge club chums to wrap up and go home, people with breeding generally do not play Popeye the Sailor Man with a kazoo inserted between their buttocks.
1: I remember that.
5: I used to do that sort of thing, didn't I?
3: And while we're on the subject, when someone's had a tad too much claret and has fallen asleep naked on their bunk, people of honour generally don't take a Polaroid of your snoozing todger, draw a moustache, mouth and ears on it. And then pin it up on the bulletin board under missing persons. They don't write underneath, "Have you seen this man believed to be a French movie star?"
5: As if your todger with a couple of eyes drawn on it would look like a French movie star. Way too good looking.
3: Don't expect help from me, Lister.
5: Well, that was years ago.
3: It was last week.
5: Yeah, last week for you.

0: Because you've just been resurrected years ago for me. And anyway, I was well-lit said then. I'd even finished off the Advocar. I'd even down that smeg-awful pink stuff at the back of the drinks cabinet.
1: That was my window, Lee. I must have left it there when I was cleaning the glass.
0: It tasted all right with that chartreuse green liqueur-y thing, innit?
1: You drank my Swarfiga, too? You're unbelievable.
0: Look, I've changed. I'm different now. More mature, more debonair. I don't even stir me tea with a spanner anymore. They hardly recognise me.
1: Have you stopped playing the guitar?
0: No. But I've stopped accompanying myself on my armpit. See, what I'm trying to say is I don't have to take my frustrations out on you anymore.
1: How's that?
0: Well, I've been away. What is it? 5, 6 years, not counting stasis? I've done stuff. Stuff that make your hair straight. I've come through it. Help you.
1: Do what?
0: Get promoted.
1: Preposterous. How?
0: Information. I've seen the crew's confidential reports. I've seen their strengths and weaknesses.
1: How?
0: Well, before you were resurrected, I had the run of the whole of the ship. I've seen the crew's files, medical records, sessions with the therapist, the works. Knowledge is power. Who said that?
1: I don't know.
0: Nor do I. The point I'm trying to make is, I can make you look like a genius. You can get promoted in the field, man. You won't have to take exams. Do that astro-engineering smeg. Just help me escape.
1: I have my principles, Lister. You think you can buy me with promises of power and glory? Do you really think, okay, I'll do it? But you'll have to prove it to me first.
0: You're on.
1: Get me promoted.
0: You've got it.
1: Okay. Deal.
0: You'll find the confidential files in Starbuck's cockpit. There's a senile version of Holly loaded into this watch. He'll lead you to it.
2: Hello, I'm Dr. Lucas McLaren. I'm the ship's chief psychiatric counsellor. And I thought it was about time we got together and had a really good natter.
3: My name is Crichton, sir.
2: Lovely. We are doing well, aren't we? Now, you're a robot, aren't you?
3: I was the last time I looked, sir, yes.
2: And can you tell me when you were created? Can you remember?
3: 2340, sir.
2: Very good. 2340. Now, that's in the future, isn't it?
3: Yes, sir. I was created after you died.
2: Lovely. Lovely. So, I died, and you were created. And how long would you say I've been dead altogether?
3: Oh, you're not dead anymore, sir.
2: Aren't I?
3: No, you're alive again now, sir. Can't you tell?
2: Right. I was alive, died, and then started living again.
3: You've been most fortunate, sir.
2: Golly, your chair is screwed down, isn't it, Crichton?
3: Yes, sir.
2: Just checking. Excellent. Lovely, lovely. So, how did I suddenly spring back to life again?
3: You were rebuilt, sir, by these itty-bitty, teeny-weeny, teeny little robots.
2: Teeny little robots?
3: And they make this little noise.
2: Yes, just double-check that chair for me, would you, Frank? It is still screwed down, isn't it?
3: Yes, sir.
2: With really long, long screws that go deep, deep into the ground.
3: Yes, sir.
2: Now, tell me, what kind of robot do you think you are? What were you programmed to do?
3: Oh, well, I'm a sanitation droid, sir. I'm programmed to do sanitation-type things. Washing, cleaning, ironing.
2: You also drive spaceships, though, don't you? Pretend to be the science officer and sit in that lovely swivelly chair with all those lovely pretty buttons and press them all.
3: Yes, I know that too, sir. That's sort of thanks to Mr. Lister.
2: Mr. Lister?
3: Yes. He helped me break my programming, sir. Over the years, I've managed to develop some serious character faults of which I'm extremely proud. I'm even able to lie to a modest standard. For example, you have a very fine haircut. You see how good I've got? Also, I've completely mastered pomposity, even though I say so myself. I've also developed several rudimentary emotions, including fear. Oh, my God! It's going to kill us! Sadness. Oh, my God. It's killed us. Happiness. Oh, no, it hasn't. Surprise. Whoa! I've turned into a frog! And just lately, I'm proud to say I've got the hang of anger with rudimentary mindless violence. That's a newie. I was going to launch it at this year's emotion show. At the moment, I'm working on ambivalence, which means feeling two opposite, irreconcilable emotions about the same thing. As you can see, I haven't quite got the hang of that one yet. I look like a dog with a caramel toffee.
2: What is your relationship with Lister?
3: I love Mr. Lister, sir. He taught me everything. Without him, I'd probably be normal.
2: Yeah, I'm going to make a recommendation now, Crichton, which I think will help you. But just before I do, just double-check that chair for me, would you?

0: virus sexual magnetism. Holly, what's this?
1: They've got them years ago from this scientist called Landstrom. They're positive viruses. One gives you sexual magnetism and the other gives you luck. Well, till your natural body defences combat the virus.
0: Sexual magnetism?
1: You're going to use it?
2: Is Paris a kind of plaster? You bet I am. Tiny swig it to see if it works.
0: Well, bottoms up.
2: Then bottoms down.
0: And hopefully bottoms up again.
3: Ladies?
4: Hiya.
0: The world loves a bastard.

0: Here, do you know something? If you stop eating bird's-eye beak burgers and eat these cheap ones...
1: All right.
0: ..you'll save Mum enough money to buy me a Leeds United tracksuit.
1: Fantastic.
0: I mean, they look the same, don't they?
1: Might look the same, but they don't taste the same.
0: You can't tell the difference.
1: Well, I can. The cheap one's yours.
2: Bird's-eye. Somehow other beef burgers just don't taste the same.
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4: Duel. 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
1: Ed Reardon's Week by Christopher Douglas and Andrew Nichols. Episode 3, The Cruise.
2: Thank you very much. And that's it from me, Jazz Milvain, and my Bayou Boys. Not just for today, but for the next two Sunday afternoons. Because the band is going back on the road.
3: Hey, you what? Do you know anything about this, eh?
4: Sorry, I wasn't listening. What's he saying now?
3: Jazz, what do you mean we're going back on the road?
5: Yeah, I'm not going near Lake Buzzard again. Remember what happened last time?
3: You had to get married.
2: When I say the road, I actually mean the high seas. We're going cruising, boys, courtesy of my very good friends, Pelihelion Tours.
4: Well, we are we?
2: Yes, we are. Bit of lecturing, bit of music, giving the public what it craves. Culture with a celebrity spin.
6: Sunday. To the busy freelance author, the idea of holidays is anathema. The mind must never be allowed to slip into standby mode, but always be ready to wrestle with the traffic of human affairs, which most certainly did not include becoming part of Jazz Milvain's backslapping entourage on what he was pleased to describe as a voyage of intellectual discovery, though which I suspect was in reality a voyage away from his fourth wife and stepchildren during the school holidays. The overweening vanity of Jazz's expectation that we would just drop everything to climb aboard his self-love boat was a delusion from which he needed to be swiftly disabused.
5: Where are we going then? Is it South Seas? I'll just nip home and get me passport and me thong.
4: Well, if you'll excuse me, I'll just go home and get on with some work. I'm afraid you'll have to find someone else to play the jug.
2: Oh dear, that is one big gun you're holding to our head.
5: Oh come on, Ed, it'd be a bit of fun. He wants to have a laugh with his mates.
4: Oh, very much doubt that. What Jazz wants is a human shield to protect him from pensioners desperate to tell him about their grandchildren.
3: There might be some totty on board.
5: Yeah.
4: Well, more totter, I'd have thought. Crumpet of the kind with low-fat spread applied to it.
5: What's it to be then, a jolly old maid or straight up your Northwest Passage?
3: Tell you what, Malta would be nice. Haven't been there since National Service.
2: Oh, no, we'll be cruising the Highlands and Islands from the silver sands of Morar to whatever that location was where I shot my remake of Whiskey Galore.
4: Well, I thought the main location for that was the 50p bin at Blockbuster.
5: Yeah, that was a bit of a casting cock-up, wasn't it? Putting the pub landlord in it.
2: Well, it made commercial sense in so many ways at the time.
3: Was that the same commercial sense that made you call it Coca-Cola, come on?
2: Look, I could just as easily say none of you's coming. I'll do this gig on my own and you can go without a free holiday.
3: No, we're just pulling your plonker, James.
4: No, I'm not. I'm deadly serious. Anyway, I'm working on a project which can't wait.
2: Well, I don't see why not. It's never going to happen, is it?
4: Now, King, I'd like to tell you about the treatment I sent you on Friday.
7: Yeah, I read it. It's great.
4: I know that for agents, weekends are sacrosanct, what with weddings and barbecues and the televised humiliation of the underclass to be watched.
7: I read it, Ed. It's brilliant.
4: You sure you're talking about the novel I'm proposing?
7: Yeah, and Rita, right? Yorkshire's most promising spin bowler. It's so zeitgeisty because women's cricket's really cool. I didn't know you could do redemptive epiphanies.
4: I think you're setting me up, aren't you? Isn't this where Felix jumps out of the cupboard using the movie function on his phone?
7: Felix is not going to hear about this, Ed, until the book's in the shops. Because I smell the aroma of the Costa First Novel Award.
4: Yes, it isn't technically speaking my first novel.
7: Yeah, but nobody's going to know that, are they? Not unless they're like 50 or something. So, when you've done the first four chapters, I'll start sending it round to the publishers, right?
4: Oh, with a girl dressed up as a cricketer producing them from a picnic basket.
7: We only do that with the real rubbish, the stuff you were writing last week.
4: Well, that's not what you called it then. Then it was feel good and must read.
7: That was before I knew you could do something like this. You should try it more often.
4: Well, I'm nonplussed.
7: You haven't got time for that. I want you to go away and write those chapters. Off your book. Bye. Bye.
4: I'm overwhelmed.
7: You haven't got time to be. Go. Go now. Right. Anyway, I've got Susan Boyle's agent on the hold. He's cracking up. Doesn't think he can take it anymore.
4: Right. Outline chapter 3. Amrita experiences racial abuse from the BNP supporters in the crowd at Bradford. Umpire Jessop intervenes by calling tea. Is that your tummy rumbling or mine, Elgar?
8: No.
4: Both. I'm afraid when we're writing on spec, that's how we eat. Chapter 4. The thorny question of the arranged marriage and the even more controversial and emotional issue of the membership of Yorkshire County Cricket Club. Well, let's see what there is. Nothing in the Rover tin, apart from curtain hooks and trouser buttons. Don't know why I thought there would be. Bread bin. Ambrita might be able to get a bit of spin with this ciabatta roll, but it's no good for eating. Unless we do this. Moisten it up a bit and stick it in the oven. Oh, good heavens! Look, Elgar! 1, 2, 3 roast potatoes left over from Sunday. 1 for you, 2 for me, and I'll have a bit of rosemary. A just reward for honest labour. Carried out with a clear conscience and without the editorial input from Coca-Cola. Now, let's see how Jazz Mulvane and the Freeloaders are going to be spending next week. Oh, yes, a sunset. You can't see one of those looking out of your window at home, can you?
8: Informality is very much the keynote on a Perihelion cruise.
4: Dinner in your fleece.
8: So, whilst relaxing in one of our sumptuously designed lounges, whilst sipping a glass of superb chilled champagne, you can soak up a wealth of knowledge from one of our hand-picked celebrity lecturers, whilst the deck offers myriad pleasures for the outdoor time.
4: Right, that's 3 incorrect uses of whilst. Obviously no celebrity grammarian on board. I mean, really, who writes all this stuff? I did, I suppose. Until this week, anyway.
8: For those who prefer the seclusion of their luxury cabin, our hand-picked staff are on hand...
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4: 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Let's have a look at that luxury cabin again. See if it's got a smoke alarm. So, I'm afraid I won't be able to teach you for a couple of weeks.
9: Community service, is it?
4: No.
9: They make them wear bibs now that say community payback. I think that's a bit cruel.
10: I don't. I'd go further. Cut their hands off and their feet, or at least shackle them.
9: Oh, Stan.
11: That's not going to help them trim your hedge. No hands.
4: Anyway, I'm going to...
10: I don't want them near my edge, thank you very much. I'll make my own arrangements.
4: Well, my arrangements are to go to sea and work on my new novel.
11: Oh, yes, working your passage on a whaler.
4: Not quite, Pearl. It's one of those cruises round the Scottish Islands.
10: Stowing away, then?
4: On the contrary, I shall be singing for my supper. Playing in a jazz band with an old mucker of mine, Jazz Mulvane.
9: Oh, him that you never stop going on about. I thought you didn't like him.
11: Didn't like him earning more money than he does.
4: Well, if I get this novel hammered out, the tables might be turned. Because as I try and impress on you in these classes, it's a switchback world, writing. You've got to be prepared for rejection, yes. But you've also got to be ready for success when it comes to knocking.
10: I went on a gardening cruise. That was a terrible letdown. We were promised Alan Titchmarsh. We ended up with an actor off Torchwood. I doubt he'd ever been outdoors, let alone had an allotment.
9: We had Nigel Havers on Norwegian Rhapsody. He was good value. Made those fjords really come alive.
11: That's the key to a cruise. A good celebrity host, decent grub, nice scenery. And a red rubber wristband so you're on the first sitting at mealtimes.
9: Don't forget the possibility of romance. A nice Scottish doctor with grey hair. That'd suit me.
4: I won't be concerning myself with any of that, Olive. I should be living within the confines of my cabin and my ideas.
10: So you won't be doing any lecturing, then?
4: No. So let's make the most of the time we've got left. Now then, what do we know about women's cricket?
12: Did the lappy arrive okay?
4: Yes, and I'm overwhelmed by the Skype readiness of it, but I'm not sure I can do this, Ping.
12: Oh, Ed, you're not getting cold feet at the last minute.
4: I'm afraid so. I'm concerned about leaving Elgar.
12: Well, it's only the best catering in, like, England. It's where Simon Callow sends the Meow Haraja when he goes to the Salzburg Festival.
4: Yeah, reassuring as that
12: it's
4: is.
12: It's where Humphrey, the Downing Street cat, went when he got out of order with Cherry Blair's shoes. Anyway, it's all paid for. I've done it.
4: Yes, I know. It's just that... we haven't been apart for longer than 3 nights.
12: I don't think you really want to write this book.
4: No, I do, really, Ping. I mean, why else do you think I'm prepared to put up with Jazz's insufferable company for 10 days?
12: Right. So go. And don't you dare let Jazz Mulvane anywhere near it. He will just decimate it.
4: You mean remove a tenth part of it?
12: I'm being serious, Ed. He'll evisculate it.
4: I thought that was what you so admired in him.
12: Yeah, with remakes and Spotty Boys robot films, but this is real art.
4: You really think so?
12: Yes. So go. Bon voyage, Ed. Bon.
6: Tuesday. Four bells. Small ones, but complimentary, all with dry ginger, and each delivered by a hand-picked steward. First night of the Pelahelion cruise, in unexpected comfort, due to passenger Robinson failing to make it up the gangplank. My upgrade had the advantage of an ensuite bathroom and no sea view, thanks to the painting of the Camargue ponies I'd placed over the porthole. The only white horses I wanted to see, thank you very much. So, nothing to come between me and the limitless horizons of my idea.
4: Yes, hello.
13: Sorry to disturb the flow of creative juices, sir.
4: No, it's all right, John.
13: Oh, writing a postcard, I see. Would you like me to take care of that for you?
4: Oh, yes, thank you.
13: I'll just clear away. Whiskey glasses for you.
4: Thank you, John.
13: Oh, it's Dwelgar. Wasn't there a gentleman of that name in the composing business?
4: I believe there was. Well, if that's all, John...
13: Captain's compliments, sir, and would you like to join him and the other guests in the Claire Francis MBE lounge for a welcoming drink?
4: I couldn't have it down here, could I? Quite frankly, I feel just as welcome in my chair.
13: I'm afraid not, sir. There is a safety procedure to familiarise yourself with and an inspiring video for everybody to enjoy.
4: Yeah, I think I may have already enjoyed that enough on your website.
13: And you'll be issued with your wristband entitling you to all your complimentary meals throughout the voyage.
4: Well, you've made all that pretty clear, John. On-board discipline must be enforced, I suppose. A bit like the Articles of War, isn't it?
13: Yes, exactly, sir. And you will be invited to fill in a questionnaire.
14: I haven't worn a wristband since I've been prostate done.
15: Excuse me. Tattoo removed me. Yeah. That was a costly mistake. 500 to fly there, another 200 to get her name taken off my shoulder.
16: Yes, sir.
4: Could I have another, please?
16: Sorry, only one welcoming drink per passenger.
4: Well, what about the one earmarked for the chap who, so very sadly, dropped dead on the gangplank?
16: Go on, then.
4: Oh, thank you. Absent friend. You couldn't bear me in mind for his cheese and pineapple on a stick, could you? Oh, thank you very much.
14: That was brilliant. I'm impressed.
4: How kind. I've got my sights set on his wristband as well.
14: I'll tell you what, Cliff. He's still the governor, isn't he?
17: What do you look like, Reardon? Where's the white tuxedo?
15: Well, he's halfway there. White legs and shorts. Don't know about the grey socks and sandals, eh?
4: Informality is the keynote of the Pelahelion cruise, Jazz. Didn't you read the brochure? Or were you too busy posing like an extra from Carry On Up the Funnel?
17: Now, I've just been talking to the captain, who does happen to be a big fan of my films, and he'd like us to go on after the video to get everyone in the holiday mood. So, we'll start with sailing, then a life on the ocean wave, anchors away...
14: Oh, hang on, we haven't got the dots for them.
17: What's that?
14: The music. When do we do Sweet Georgia Brown?
17: We don't. Band's call in half an hour.
14: Oh, dear. Entering uncharted waters, isn't it? Oh,
4: I wouldn't worry. Most of these look as though they're ready for bed already. I could pass for the cabin boy in this company.
16: I'll get him flushing himself.
4: Pearl? Oh, rest of the class too.
18: Hello.
4: It's a bit of a surprise. Here you all are like Spanish Inquisition, only even less expected.
19: Don't worry, Mr. Reardon, we're not stalking you.
18: No, our coach tour fell through at the last minute and this was all we could get.
4: Oh, how disappointing.
19: Yes, I'd much rather be in North Wales, but there we are.
20: We were due to visit all the natural springs where the supermarkets get their mineral water. Montgomery, that's the co-op, Brecon, Tesco, Snowdonia.
18: I reckon that's a tap.
20: But it would have been scenic and informative.
19: Still, this is only $8,000. What's that? The interest on a couple of ices.
14: Are you going to introduce us, Ed?
15: Not surprised you've been keeping quiet about these two.
19: Don't be cheeky!
14: Oh, ow!
4: This is my writing class, Olive Pearl.
15: Oh, brains too, my word. We're the band.
4: Yes. Yes, the Bayou Boys. This is Cliff and Ray.
19: I know what they say about musicians.
15: Oh, and it's all true. If you don't believe me, come to cabin 402, K deck lower.
18: Long way down from where we are.
4: And this is Stan.
14: Oh, we'll come to your place, ladies.
19: Oh, now. A23 upper.
18: You want to keep your safe locked or you'll have your ISA numbers?
4: What next? I expect my ex-wife and children will appear in a minute. Start discussing my shortcomings as a family man.
18: You were a failure of that too, were you?
19: Ooh, good, the video's starting.
21: As somebody wise once said, when a man is tired of Pelahelion...
4: Nobody ever said that.
21: He is tired of celebrity cruises.
4: No, that's even less likely.
14: Oh, Mr. Vee,
6: Tuesday. With the two sides of my life colliding like the Titanic and the iceberg, it was a relief to return to the solitude of my writing cell. Ed Reardon is by no means the first author to seek creative reinvigoration at sea. My predecessor Evelyn Waugh, after an equally punishing period of work, in his case on the Sword of Honour trilogy, in mine the Location, Location, Location tie-in, was inspired by a voyage to the Cape to write his autobiographical novel, The Ordeal of Gilbert Pinfold, in which the overworked hero starts hearing disembodied voices in his cabin.
7: Oh, hi, Ed.
0: Hello, Ping. Is this Skyping, is it?
7: Yes, I'm Skyping. Are you typing?
0: Well, not at this second, obviously.
7: Why not? How many words of Amrita have you written?
0: I'm not sure. Been too busy to look.
7: We'll do it now.
0: Right.
7: It's highlight alt TW.
0: Yes, I know. I do it all the time. Oh, where's the tools thing on this keyboard?
7: Oh, come on, it's really easy. Easier than the button that widens the margin, so it looks like you've written more than you have.
0: Oh, good gracious, as many as that.
7: More than 10,000?
0: Yes, several more.
7: Good, because I've got two words for you. Bidding war! There are four publishers after it, and Ed, I haven't even had to take them to the O2 or Cirque du Soleil. That is how serious they are.
0: Good. Well, if you'll excuse me, I'd better get on.
7: Yes, you had. This is so exciting, Ed. I knew you wouldn't let me down. Over and out! Out, out, out, out, out, out, out, out, out, out, out, out, out.
0: Oh, dear. Right. Chapter one. Amrita ran up and bowled. Well, that's five. I wonder how Elgar's getting on. What's the name of that place? Four Paws.
1: Thank you very much. Time to delay there, me hearties, for half an hour. And when the Bayou boys come back, it'll be request time. So what would you like to hear? The old ones or the new ones?
22: Do you realise, Jazz, we're going to have to start learning the Sex Pistols? They're nearly 40 years old. And the Clash.
23: And the Stranglers.
1: Correction. The old ones or the very old ones? Very old ones. Thank you. Why are you two so frisky all of a sudden?
0: Love is in the air, Jazz. Can't you smell it? Along with the wintergreen and crisps.
24: Do we need a backstage pass, sir? Can we just come up this step?
25: I thought that was lovely, Mr. Milvain.
1: Thank you very much. We try.
25: Sorry we didn't come to your lecture, but to be honest, your film wasn't up to much.
1: I think total film and heat might take issue with you there.
18: Now, if you want to talk about films made in Scotland, The Wicker Man, that was a good one. Especially when they burnt the copper at the end.
14: Ed, did you ever get that dead geezer's wristband?
0: No, I've been too busy.
14: Well, do you mind swapping yours with Olive then? So we can,
0: No.
14: Take our meals together.
0: No, you're wasting your time. Last I heard, she was looking for a grey-haired doctor.
1: Might be in need of one myself. My digestive system's playing up.
22: Well, best not blow the trumpet too hard then when we get stuck into the old ones.
13: Morning, sir. A trifle foggy out in the Minch today.
0: Nobody's been able to find their way to the dining room in it either.
13: Yes, we are a bit thin on the ground.
0: There's only me and 400 empty chairs.
13: Well, so far, sir. A little overindulgence last night, probably the cause. And maybe one or two upset tummies. You're feeling all right yourself, are you?
0: Fine, thank you, John. So I'd like a sink by the window, large piece of smoked haddock with two poached eggs and a pot of coffee. For four.
13: I'm afraid that's not possible, sir.
0: Why not?
13: You're wearing a green wristband. The second sitting doesn't start for another hour and a half.
0: John, I'm the only passenger here. What am I supposed to do till then?
13: You can get on with your book. You've only written one line. Your postcard was longer than that.
0: Yeah, obviously not too early for editorial advice.
13: Ideal circumstances for a spot of work, I'd have thought. Compose that masterpiece.
0: I'd have a game of quoits.
13: And who would that be with, sir? In any case, nobody's allowed out on deck just at present. Captain's orders.
0: So we're on board a plague ship. We've got a killer bug going round. Come on, John, I'm not going to tell the newspapers.
13: Indeed not, sir. It's incoming calls only at the moment. Morning, sir. Table for one.
18: That's how I like it.
0: Stand. Any sign of the others?
18: Not so far.
4: What do you put that down to? A little corridor creeping between the Golden Girls and the boys in the band?
18: No idea. And if I did have, I wouldn't let on. The Jerrys couldn't get anything out of me, and nor will you.
4: Surely you're not old enough to have been in a prisoner of war camp.
18: I mean the Jerrys in the High Street. Bloody tourists asking for directions. French, eye ties. I send them the wrong way if I can.
13: Your table's ready, sir.
18: Oh, thank you. So I'll have my breakfast and I'll have a crack at the ousey-ousey. Might stand more of a chance if it's just me.
13: So, sir, it looks as if there's nothing standing in the way between you and your art.
4: And Rita ran in and bowled, knowing she would have to be better than any man to become accepted by the Yorkshire crowd. Wednesday. At last, the freelance writer's diet has paid off. Eating week-old food from the bottom of the oven and decomposing supermarket items reduced for quick sale has given me an immunity to all known bacteria that seem to be stalking this death boat and the digestive tract of a stray dog. A stray dog millionaire, apparently. If the increasingly excitable emails from Pig are anything to go by. How much is the bidding up to now? Oh, my God. But they really, really, really, underline, need to see those 10,000 words. Dear Ping. Oh, no, she won't understand that. Hi, Ping. I sent the first two chapters yesterday. Maybe there's a fault in your email. Wouldn't like to think they've gone astray after all the back-breaking effort I've put in. Well, maybe that's pushing it a bit. Thursday. The sea can do funny things to people. Indeed, there is an ignominious tradition of men in extremis being driven to desperate measures, faking ships' logs to show they've travelled further than they actually have. Just sent you chapter 4. Oh, she'd buy that. Have you not got that either? Really, Ping, the inefficiency of your email system beggars belief. I'd have been better off putting it in a bottle and throwing it out to sea. Send.
6: But sooner or later, the deception must cease, and one must confront the reality that despite the most favourable of writing conditions, I sit becalmed, bereft of words, and facing the humiliating truth. I have run out of original ideas.
4: Haven't run out of this, though. And so we come to the end game. Farewell, and adieu, you fair Spanish ladies. Should have done this a long time ago. I'm bound for old England. Oh, there's you again. How about this for displacement activity? Goodbye, emails. Goodbye, Ping. And have a great bloody weekend. The love of you.
17: Well, I'm finally recovering, Ping, after 4 days with my head down the toilet.
12: Ew, gross, like that scene in Trainspotting.
17: Rather overdone, that, I thought. But I want to take these Pelihelion shysters to the cleaners. Sue them for every penny.
12: But they've already paid you 60 grand.
17: Not enough, after what they've done to me with their super bug.
13: Soft-boiled lead soldiers, Mr. McLean.
12: I think that's what's happened to Ed. He stopped answering my emails. He's never, ever done that before.
17: Oh, dear. John, have you seen Ed Reardon, the tramp who plays the jug in my band?
13: No, sir. No, his bed hasn't been slept in for the last 2 nights. Bit of a mystery, to be honest. Cashed a cheque for him and no sign of him since. Apart from his wristband on his writing table.
12: Oh, my God. He's ended it all.
17: Yes, apparently. Surprised he didn't do it years ago.
12: Jazz, what are we going to do?
17: Have to give the jug solo to Cliff, I suppose. Later, Ping. My egg's going cold.
13: I've taken the liberty of lining up all your baseball caps, Mr. Mulvane.
17: Excellent. Oh, flower on the tray, too. You know, I'm starting to feel life flooding back into me.
13: Well, it's more than can be said for some passengers, I'm afraid, Mr. Mulvane. Had to put into Oban to shuttle them to hospital. The locals complained about people vomiting in the streets. Well, what's new about that round these parts?
2: John?
13: Yes, sir?
2: Go away, please.
13: Certainly, sir.
0: You want some more, Elgar? Well, so you shall. Surprising how much haddock you can get into a computer case. There. Yes, now, I'm afraid I'm going to have to leave you again. Not for very long, though. Daddy's got to present himself in London with a very plausible excuse for hurling what used to be in this laptop case into the Sound of Mull.
3: Pirates?
6: I can only imagine that's who they were.
3: Oh, no, that is where the killer virus.
6: Yes, they must have realised we were vulnerable to surprise attack and silently stolen aboard under cover of darkness. It's not much, I know, but all I managed to salvage was this laptop case.
3: Yeah, it really smells of the sea. Mm.
6: So I suggest you keep a close eye on the Somalian branch of books, etc., over the holiday period.
3: Yeah, I'll put Minty on to it. She'll be in Egypt then.
6: The tragedy is that I wrote those 20,000 words of Amrita in such a frenzy of creative energy that I can't remember a single word I typed.
3: Oh, wow, you're autistic too. That's such a shame. It would have been perfect for the back cover. Put another 50,000 onto the sails.
6: You know, I even went into an internet cafe when the ship stopped at Oban for the doctors to come on board, but no luck. And then, when I came out, the ship had sailed without me.
3: It was probably Elvis at the helm.
6: Huh? Anyway, I chartered a fishing smack to chase after it, but the tide was against us.
3: Actually, Ed, the story might have been a bit too much like Bend It Like Beckham, come to think. Amrita, that is not this story. With cricket instead of football.
6: That's very true.
3: Pity, though.
6: Yes.
3: Anywho, how do you feel about tackling location, location, location two?
6: Very positive indeed. When do you want it by? I hear Corby could well be the next big thing in Northamptonshire. Lot of new build coming out the ground there.
1: Thank you very much. Great to be back at the Lockkeeper's Arms on Terra Veri Firma. Let's hear it for Cliff on bass, Ray on drums and antibiotics, and back from the dead, though you wouldn't know it, Mr. Ed Reardon blowing the jug. Back live in five.
6: What's to catch up on?
5: Yeah, what happened to you?
6: Oh, pretty boring story.
5: Oh, I found that very hard to believe.
6: But I don't think I've quite got to the bottom of you boys and my students, the babes from the U3A.
22: Oh, no. What happens on a perihelion cruise stays on a perihelion cruise.
5: Yeah, and anyway, you'd only go and put it in one of your books, wouldn't you?
6: No, I don't think I'll be doing that.
8: Ed Reardon's Week starred Christopher Douglas, Stephanie Cole, Simon Greenall, Jeff McGiven, Philip Jackson, Rita May, Lewis MacLeod, Baronka O'Shaughnessy, Kim Wall and Jeffrey Whitehead. It was written by Christopher Douglas and Andrew Nichols. The producer was Dawn Ellis.
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1: Jeremy Hardy speaks to the nation. A series of programs in which Jeremy Hardy explores what happens when BBC executives don't listen to the programs they broadcast. This week, how to belong.
2: Thank you, welcome, welcome those of you who've listened before, those who've just discovered us, and those of you like me for whom radio is just a kind of voluntary tinnitus. In tonight's programme, I shall be talking to two people who've made a choice, the difficult and painful decision to work with me. Debbie Isett and Gordon Kennedy.
3: Hello. Hello.
2: Now, I believe we've already had a complaint, Debbie.
3: Yes, we've had an email from Minister for Culture, Media and Fish, Kim Howells. Dear bullshitters, I speak my mind and it doesn't take me very long. I don't know anything much, but I am a trained performance artist, skilled in radio, music and colouring in, all of which form part of the General Studies module of my degree in Ministerial Studies at the University of Englandshire. And in my days as a qualified radio humorist, we didn't need microphones. You had to project, and the listener could hear every word. It's people like you who cause hip-hop. Up yours, Kim Howells.
2: Send flowers to his wife.
3: Why?
2: Well, you've got to feel sorry for her, haven't you? Cast, any more messages from the listeners?
4: Yes, you've been offered exclusive membership of the Virgin Trains Platinum Card Holder Scheme, which entitles you to go right past all the other passengers and walk straight to your destination.
2: Last week we discussed how to be yourself, but tonight we are looking at how we relate as members of a group. We are all members of what today are called communities. We are ethnic, we are cultural, some of us are religious, some have disabilities, we are fans, devotees, subscribers. Men even talk about their members to suggest something joined but not always 100% committed. When a person belongs to a group, we have certain expectations of them. Sometimes a person's behaviour seems particularly discordant given their own group history. For example, we had two Home Secretaries in a row, Michael Howard and Jack Straw, who are the descendants of refugees. So when David Blunkett took over, I was waiting for him to start jailing and deporting as many blind people as possible. But he too focused his attacks on refugees. He's rounded up Romanies and televised their expulsion. He has Home Office officials at Prague Airport screening out dark skins because they might be Romanies. And I have to say, I find something especially disturbing about a person with a disability behaving in a way I believe to be racist. It's the fact of the oppressed oppressing each other that irks me most. And I think it's because I am a male, able-bodied, white Anglo-Saxon Protestant. We decide who's to be oppressed. Don't come to us with lists to show willing. But sometimes people ask the rather fatuous question, how does the oppressed become the oppressor, as though there are forms to be filled in accompanied by two proofs of address? The question is, how does the oppressed avoid becoming the oppressor? If anything can be said to be human nature, other than an innate taste for Worcester sauce flavour wheat crunchies, it is the tendency to do unto others things we don't like having done to ourselves. And sometimes we suppress the empathy that our inside knowledge should give us in order to prove that our experience hasn't made us soft and that we belong to the mainstream. When Thatcher got in, some people thought it would be good for women and were cruelly disappointed. I'm sure if Ian Duncan Smith became Prime Minister, he would do nothing for people who, people with their... Well, you know. Anyhow... Sometimes we have a hard time feeling we belong to a group, membership of which we are saddled with. For example, I have never thought I'm a proper bloke. I have no interest in cars, tools, sport or mountain bikes. The one thing that does activate my X chromosomes is a barbecue. Men, it has been discovered, have a fire-starting gene. This kicks in not only during the balmy, smoke-filled days of summer, but also during the bonfire season of autumn and winter. The period around November the 5th is very important to us. It puts us in touch with our primordial selves to build a big pile of leaves, torch it and develop a slightly sicky feeling as it all gets horribly out of hand. That's why the patio season is safer. We can give vent to our burning tendencies in a secure, controlled environment with the fire safely contained in metal. But we still get to hold the sharp things. Not the effete, short-handled, kitchen-sharp things Mother uses the rest of the year. Peelers and corers and zesters. Big, nasty, outside garden pointy things. We stand firm with our barbecue tools like a warrior chieftain. We are Conan the Suburban. But apart from fire, I've got no great interest in most of the things men are supposed to like. But sometimes I wonder whether lots of other men secretly feel the same way as me. To be a proper man, you have to like football, preferably to the point of hysteria. A man stands on a freezing football terrace, shouting the C-word as though the ability to pronounce it were about to be taken from him, affecting an acute insight into the game while unable to grasp the one key fact that foreigners are better at it, and commenting on the fitness of men who can run around for 45 minutes without stopping when he himself can't raise a knee past waist height without breaking wind. Is he truly passionate about football? Does he really love it, or would it just destroy his sense of himself if he admitted he'd rather be watching West Side Story? Now, Gordon, I believe Scottish men take football very seriously.
4: Yes, although most Rangers fans would rather be watching the hanging of Sir Roger Casement.
2: But isn't it a more macho society in any case?
4: Oh, yes. I mean, we don't have your crises and issues and allergies. I mean, we've no time for wheat intolerance. We're too busy being intolerant of each other.
2: Well, what team do you support?
4: Partick Thistle.
2: And what religion are they?
4: Actually, Jeremy, they are the favoured team of non-sectarian Scots.
2: Protestant non-sectarians or Catholic non-sectarians?
4: Oh, Protestant.
2: Yeah. Well, all this serves to demonstrate that a sense of cultural belonging can mean a number of things in the United Kingdom of Great Britain and Northern Ireland. Great Britain comprises three countries, and the United Kingdom incorporates part of another country. Now, I don't want to make light of the Irish situation because it's a tense and uncertain period in which only the presence of thousands of British soldiers prevents Ireland from sliding into unity. The British have spent a lot of our history playing around with national boundaries. Historically, we always spoke of Irish and Jewish people either as a problem or a question. The Jewish question being, now I'm a question. This way of viewing human beings can, of course, lead to problems, but in the last resort, partition is always a creative and lasting solution, as we've seen in Ireland, India, and, of course, Palestine, which we held briefly between the tenures of Turkey and America. Ultimately, most national boundaries are messy and arbitrary, and if people feel their identity to be something, it's quite hard to tell them they're wrong, since identity is in great part psychological. I think it's quite clear that Gibraltar adjoins Andalusia and not Suffolk. And that, it makes a lot more sense for them to be Spanish, so they can nap in an organised way in the afternoon heat, rather than dozing off in a chair and waking up scared and disoriented with an erection and a long streak of saliva making its way down their chests. But 99% of them think a red pillar box makes them British, so it's quite difficult to persuade a man called Graham Luis Gonzalez Rodriguez Santiago Smythe that he's an embarrassing relic of empire. Of course, people who live in colonial outposts are often far more keen to fly the flag than people who live in the motherland. That's why World Cup time is a bit scary with the whole country decked out like a loyalist estate. But it's very easy for me as a British citizen secure in my own state to cry a pox on all nationalism. A pox on all nationalism, see? But then, I would distinguish between people seeking self-determination from empire and people wanting to remain part of it. Empire used to be represented as a paternal burden, and perhaps being a colonial power is a bit like being a parent. At first, you find the rebellious child who wants independence to be your biggest problem, but eventually it's the one who won't leave home and is going increasingly weird. Then there are people trying to belong in this country who are told they don't belong here. Around Britain, the government is determined to dump asylum seekers in camps situated in the kind of rural communities where the post office is being closed just as it was finally beginning to be accepted. In London, we're fairly used to seeing a variety of cultures represented, so it is the special mission of the Evening Standard to overcome our acceptance of difference. Women begging while holding babies are the people we are most exhorted to fear and loathe. Now, for those outside the metropolis, I should explain that the Standard is a bogus newspaper, littering the underground, so-called vendors with dull eyes and grey skin, blocked station entrances begging in strangled cries for harried commuters to drop some small change into their inky palms in return for a hastily cobbled together rag. And don't kid yourself, the money finds its way into the pocket of a wealthy press baron. This is an organised business. Anyway, let's move on to the to one of the major things that people belong to. If you believe the tenets of a religion, I suppose you have to abstain from things you're not supposed to do in that religion. But you can't demand that people who don't believe in it obey the rules. If the creator in your credo says, thou shalt not run with scissors, or return not to the firework that is lit, he's been quite practical. He tells you you're not allowed to sneeze or eat crisps. He's just been bloody minded. So you indulge him if you want to. I'm going my own way. I'll respect that you have your rules so long as you respect the fact that I come from a culture of pig-eating drunks. On other matters, I probably have more in common with you than I have with my fellow drunken pig-eaters. This raises another issue about belonging. I am an atheist, but although secular, am I culturally a Christian? Well, I like hymns and homemade chutney, but I don't like Raffles or Cliff Richard. And I like the fact that Jesus turns the Bible from an 18 to a PG, but I don't like the way Christianity wallows in death. The idea of people in a synagogue drinking the blood of a Messiah is unthinkable. Apart from anything else, if you used kosher wine for the communion, people would think the Saviour died of diabetes. But of course, in the Jewish religion, the Messiah doesn't redeem humankind by dying. That wouldn't be thought of as a successful outcome. I often think I should have been Jewish. I work in show business, I prefer cheesecake to Victoria Sponge, and I'm rubbish at DIY. The idea that the Jews are responsible for the crucifixion of Jesus is ridiculous. How many Jewish people could assemble something like that and have it stay up for a whole weekend? On the other hand, I'd like to have been a Catholic so I could explain why I'm tormented by self-loathing and frightened of nuns. And if I were a Buddhist, I could explain the fact that I keep saying the same things over and over again. It is sometimes said that European culture is Judeo-Christian, but usually by right-wing politicians who've inserted the Judeo to sound less Nazi. The Front National and even the British National Party have realised that acceptable hate figures change over time. In Holland, we even saw the rise of a far-right party led by an openly gay man. And people voted for him in large numbers, seemingly on the basis that he's dead. True, the only good fascist is a dead one, but it's hardly a manifesto. I thought Ulster loyalists were the only bigots to rally around a dead gay Dutchman. In this country, the Daily Mail, which supported Hitler before the Second World War, wrote in 1938, "The way stateless Jews from Germany are pouring into every port of this country is becoming an outrage. Today it would express the same hatred, but the target would be gypsies, and the role of international religious bogeyman has been filled by Islam." Even the issue of Turkey's membership of the EU has become a debate about whether it's a good or bad thing for a lot of Muslims to become EU citizens, when it should have had more to do with the plight of the Kurds. There is also the matter of Turkey not really being in Europe. But then Israel's been in the Eurovision Song Contest for 30 years, with no more than a yearly sense of...
5: Oh, you're here. OK.
2: So what the hell? But people are seriously saying that the EU is Christian, which explains why there are only two fishes left to feed all of us. And you think, hang on a minute. The thing starts as a way of cheering Germany up because they were feeling left out of the celebrations about the fact that they lost the war. It becomes a trade association, meanders toward federal statedom, turns into a military alliance, and then adopts an official religion. I think I preferred it when it was principally an experiment to find out what happens when you throw a lot of butter in the sea. But of course, Turkey will join because of its strategic importance. And lots of Turkish people will be quite pleased because they see the EU as being a guardian of human rights. This is also the received wisdom of the British liberal middle class, who think Europe is our only salvation because they have drinkable mid-price table wine and proportional representation. They think European legislation can force us to be free, like a boy in a movie who throws stones at his pet to make it return to the wild, or rather, like an accurate simile. In fact, membership of international clubs doesn't seem to have acted as much of a brake on the behaviour of governments. Today, people are looking to the UN to stop the war on Iraq. But the last Gulf War happened under the auspices of the United Nations, and the use of depleted uranium then has left terrible birth defects. Huge numbers of people in Iraq have been born with no eyes. We asked for a statement from the Defence Secretary, and he said,
4: "Dear Jim, with regard to your claims about people born with no eyes, it is in fact the case that Saddam Hussein is withholding eyes from his own people. Sources that we cannot identify because we've made them up have confirmed that he has warehouses stockpiled high with eyes and refuses to distribute them to his people or cooperate with the UN's Eyes for Oil program. Our information is that he intends to use these eyes for spying purposes, dropping them in London with tiny parachutes, or maybe filling them with anthrax and sneaking them into buffets in Kuwait. Lots of love, Jeff."
2: People like Claire Short in the Lib Dems say no war without a UN resolution. Ordinary member states don't have any clout. The UN's got 171 members, and the only thing most of them get out of it is the free headphones. But one thing that is blunting the habitual militarism of the right in Britain at the moment is the fact that this country is now so clearly the political property of the United States. This has been the case since the Second World War, but what sickens the Tories is that Tony Blair is so blatant about it. Blair is certainly not Bush's poodle. Prison

0: Blair is certainly not Bush's poodle. Prison bitch would be more accurate. At least Margaret Thatcher tried to convey the impression that she was the dominant partner in the special relationship. She approached Reagan publicly in a way that suggested she was determined to continue giving him long-term care, even though he no longer recognised her. And John Major was able to travel the world without anyone recognising him. Now he's only able to keep travelling the world because no one abroad knows what Edwina Curry looks like. But in America, Blair is now as famous as Thatcher was because the American people see Britain as their only friend in the world. But Blair makes us into the worst kind of friend because America is saying,
1: I just don't understand. Why does everyone hate me?
0: At which point a true friend would say,
2: well, maybe you need to stop annoying everyone.
0: But Britain says,
3: forget everyone else, pal. It's just you and me now.
0: And Blair writes,
3: I love you.
0: Yeah. All right, thank you, Gordon. And Blairites have an enormously inflated idea of his role on the world stage. They're always telling us how the Americans really want us on board. Well, rail passengers really want a toilet on board, but look how they treat it. And no other country is so keen to assume this role. After September the 11th, most countries just sent a card reading, sorry for your sad loss. I think the French went so far as to bring over a casserole and say,
4: you need something hot. It's all ready. Just pop it on the stove on a low heat, but don't let it boil because it will ruin the flavour.
0: But Britain announced to the world,
5: anyone who wants to attack America had better come through us.
0: And we're all thinking, I'm not making light of the atrocity of September the 11th, although it's worth mentioning that between 2,000 and 3,000 people died in the attacks and that between 11,000 and 12,000 Americans are shot dead every year by their fellow countrymen. It's gleefully pointed out by the National Rifle Association that a far greater number of Americans shoot themselves. But I'm bound to ask, in a country where there are people who find that consoling, why wouldn't you shoot yourself? And, of course, America more than settled the World Trade Center score in terms of civilian Afghan lives without managing to destroy Al-Qaeda. But we've already lost interest in Afghanistan anyway, because the war against terrorism has become the war on terror, an even more nebulous concept. At least terrorism is an activity. Terror is merely an emotion. Like having a war on teen angst or midlife crisis. Whether or not Saddam has weapons of mass destruction, we don't know. We do know that hidden underground in Iraq are large stocks of a toxic liquid that clings to the skin and suffocates victims by blocking their pores. It's called oil. Now, some people tell me that oil isn't the reason for America's interest in Iraq and that Israel is calling the shots and wants America to attack Iraq. Well, whether or not Sharon would like America to attack Iraq, why would he be able to make it happen? Well, from time to time when I'm talking to someone and I'm criticising Israel's treatment of the Palestinians, they'll say, well, yeah, and the problem is America is run by Jews. And I'll say, no, that's not the problem, and it's not really true. And they'll say, well, Hollywood is run by Jews. And I'll say, oh, what, so the occupation is Mel Brooks's fault? I think they've got the relationship the wrong way round. Israel, like Britain, is a client state of America's. It's a strategic matter. Our special relationship with America isn't secured by a secret British Beverly Hills cabal made up of Michael Caine, Ozzy Osbourne and Catherine Zeta-Jones. But I've heard people say America is controlled by Jewish money. What's Jewish money? A dollar bill with the end snipped off? Money. Money does not have a culture. Corporations control America, and corporations are not moved by national sentiment except when it serves their interests. And one of the reasons I feel so strongly about this is that last year I spent time in the occupied territories with activists opposing the occupation, and among the most fervent and dedicated of them were Jews, from Britain, from America, and from Israel itself. Now, some of you might have heard me last year being interviewed on the Today programme or Broadcasting House about my experiences on the West Bank. Now that I am less of a gibbering wreck, I can explain to you more clearly what I was doing there. I was attempting to make a documentary about the international solidarity movement, which brings activists from around the world to take part in non-violent protests against the occupation of the West Bank and Gaza. I arrived on Good Friday. On Easter Sunday, I was fairly shaken up to see the Holy Family Maternity Hospital, which had in March been sprayed with gunfire. The main focus of the shooting had been the statue of the Virgin Mary on the

0: top of the church in the middle of the hospital grounds. But remarkably, the game old girl kept her foothold. I couldn't for the life of me see how the army could claim that she'd been a threat. I know her statues are reputed to move, but hardly ever in a sudden way. Just to suggest she might be reaching for a concealed weapon. The next day I joined a march from Bethlehem to Beit Jala, and some of you might recall we were shot at, which I can't recommend, but doesn't half toughen you up. I now don't feel quite the level of intimidation from security personnel over here. Metropolitan Police, Royal Ulster Constabulary. I'm like, ooh, baton charge me, big boy. I don't get out of bed for anything less than an armoured personnel carrier now. As we approached this Israeli APC, we all went quiet in accordance with our non-violence training. This training was given to us by a pacifist Christian group, and some of it did feel a bit soppy. We had to do role play and workshops called Tear Gas Is Our Friend and Learning to Embrace Your Bullet Hole. That is interesting and useful. One important thing you learn is not to be provoked. Because if I'd kicked off, the army would have known about it. I don't start trouble, but I know how to finish it. Now, another thing you do is to choose the people who on a demonstration will negotiate with the security forces. So us having stopped some way short of the APC, our two negotiators approached the armoured vehicle with arms outstretched in a non-threatening posture to ask that we be allowed to pass in peace. But immediately the soldiers started shooting. But part of the training we had is you must try to avoid running because it creates panic. So the idea is you retreat slowly facing the army. So I thought, well, I'm here as a mediator, but I'm going to do my bit at this moment, because I didn't come here as part of this movement, but at this moment, with this movement, is where I belong. I am going to retreat as taught, walking slowly, in a non-violent posture, non-aggressively, but defiantly, standing firm in solidarity with these people, not panicking or running or showing fear, but making sure I'm stood behind a really big bugger. Anyway, after a couple of days holed up in this hotel in Bethlehem, some of us were evacuated by the British consulate. It wasn't the first evacuation of the week for me, I can tell you. Tank muzzle outside the hotel window will do that for you in the morning. But I'm happy to report that being evacuated by the British consulate is a marvellous experience, and although I am not patriotic, it did give me the rare opportunity to feel glad to be British, because there we were in Bethlehem and the army had invaded the whole town and all the various consulates sent vehicles to evacuate their nationals, the British, Italians, Japanese and Americans. And without wishing to disrespect my new American comrades, I felt very glad not to be going with them, because they were collected in armoured limousines. Their drivers had helmets, body armour and guns. Our man had driving gloves. And travel suites. And as we sat in the Range Rover, the Italian vehicle had to back out to let a Red Crescent ambulance through, and he was having a hard time. And our driver said, "Da, imagine that, an Italian having difficulty reversing." And I thought, oh, fantastic. It's the 21st century and you're doing World War II material. But he got us to the consulate in Jerusalem, and out came the British consul, and he was lovely. He said, "Oh, come in, come in, you've had quite an ordeal." And I thought, oh, marvellous. Wilfred Hyde White lives. And he said, "This is my charming wife, darling. Could you get a G&T for the young anarchists? They've had the most beastly time." Well, before we finish, we do have time for a couple of questions from the studio audience, and this is the part of the show I like to call Time for a Couple of Questions from the Studio Audience. And if anyone has any interesting questions about anything at all, there's a man in a mauve shirt there. Is that mauve or is that more purple? I'd say mauve. Split the difference. Hideous. No, sorry.
1: Do you think we'll go to war?
0: Do you think we'll go to war? Yeah, of course we will. Of course we'll go to war, because America is determined for us to go to war. And it's just reached this point where the government says, well, it's not inevitable, so that when it does happen, they can say, well, it wasn't inevitable, so we must have had a good reason. I have these arguments with people, and they say, well, do you think we should have a war? And I say, no, frankly. They say, well, what's your alternative? What? That's not an argument. This is the end of logic. I mean, you could come down in the middle of your night and find your partner copulating with the video recorder. And you say, what the hell are you doing? They say, well, what's your alternative? I say, no. A cushion, it's softer. I don't know. A man at the back there with a big no smoking sign above his head. Did you bring that, or did you just choose to speak that? Gentlemen there, talk to my pointy stick.
2: If you could steal someone's identity, whose would you steal?
0: If I could steal someone's identity, who what, and have the whole passport and everything. I don't know, I'd have Sarah Michelle Gellar's. Because then I could look at her naked all day long. I know, but she'd look like me then, wouldn't she? If I stole her, well, it'd just be her inner identity, or do I get all the lallies and everything? This is a debased conversation. If you'd asked that to Mark Lawson, who was like, I'd have chosen Proust. But me, Buffy the Vampire Slayer. Any other questions at all?
1: Does this bit of the show go straight to Radio 4, or perhaps does it go straight to BBC 7?
0: This is all going out live. is there Radio 7? How many have they got now? Yes! Is that a cable station?
2: Yeah.
0: We ain't got cable anymore. Got the old box, mind. Which is good.
2: Because Radio 7.
0: What?
2: You've got Radio 7.
0: I could. And then I could, to the telly on, listen to Radio 7 and stare at a blank screen. Be pointless, but better than watching Dead Ringers. Hello, I'm Nigella Lawson. I'm glad you told me, because I wouldn't have a bloody clue otherwise. Well, studio audience, many thanks. And if you'd like to join our studio audience, there's a lengthy and humiliating initiation ritual to be endured. Well, I'm off to my meeting of lapsed Anglicans against transubstantiation on balance. Until next week, goodbye.
3: Jeremy Hardy speaks to the nation star Debbie Isaac and Gordon Kennedy, who are owned by and would be nothing without Jeremy Hardy. The producer was David Tyler, and the programme was a positive production for the BBC, which belongs to us all.
4: Oh, come in, Smithers. What is it? Speak up, boy. Orange juice.
5: No, sir. New Kellogg's Rise and Shine.
4: Hey, finish.
5: And look at this, sir.
4: No peel, no pips, and it's got vitamin C. Well, Smithers, I suppose this is it.
5: What are you doing, sir?
4: Thank you, Governor. Wife and three pips to support. Thank you.
6: 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Now tastes as good as orange juice.
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we present Brothers in Law, a radio adaptation by Richard Waring of the television series, which was based on the original book by Henry Cecil, starring Richard Briers with Richard Waring and John Glyn Jones.

0: Episode 9, With Use of Bath, featuring this week's special guests, Derek Giler and Nicholas Phipps.
1: Mr. Butler, how much longer are you going to be in that bathroom?
2: None of your business.
1: Look, you've been there an hour and a half.
2: And I'll be another hour and a half if I want.
1: Oh, no, you won't.
2: Yes, I will. You have the bath in the morning.
1: In the morning? I'm not going to stay dirty all night. Look, I'm the landlord. This is my house, Mr. Butler, and I want to have a bath. Ah, so you're coming out, are you? It's about time.
2: Mr. Wilson, I'll be obliged if you would kindly wait till I've vacated.
1: Landlord.
2: And I am the tenant, and my lease gives me use.
1: No. Of bathroom. Not this kind of use.
2: Oh, yes, it does.
1: We'll see about that, chappy.
2: You're not coming in.
1: I'm not letting you lock that door again.
2: Stop shoving.
1: Well, let me in there.
2: No, I'm not.
1: Let me in. Oh, God. Blimey.
3: And there, Henry, before my client's startled gaze, was Mrs. Butler, stark naked on the weighing machine.
4: Who'd ever think such goings-on go on in Tulse Hill? Well, I knew it was only a matter of time before the older generation formed their own permissive society.
3: Look, it's not that kind of case at all. Mr. Butler is now bringing an action against my client for trespass, plus damages for the shock it gave his wife.
4: Well, that ought to teach your bloke not to barge into other people's bathrooms.
3: It isn't other people's bathrooms. That's the point. It's his bathroom. He's the landlord. Yet every time he goes to use it, the butlers are in there.
4: Weighing themselves.
3: Yes. Well, Mrs. Butler weighs herself while Mr. Butler has baths.
4: Well, they sound a very devoted couple.
3: Frankly, I can't see they've got a hope of getting anything more than nominal damages. I mean, honestly, Henry, what harm can this have really done Mrs. Butler?
4: Well, if she looks anything like the woman downstairs from me, it's your client who should claim for shock.
5: Roger, I think there must be more to it than what you've told me.
3: Well, I can't think what. As regards the trespass, well, my client says the number of baths the butler's indulged in, his only hope of getting a bath was to barge in.
4: Do the butlers dispute that?
3: Mr. Butler says he's entitled to use the bathroom as often as he wants to. He says that's in his lease.
4: Ah, that's what this case is about. This is your first brush with the landlord-tenant relationship, isn't it, brother? You just don't know. There's no obsession so utter as the hatred of a tenant for his landlord. Unless it's the hatred of landlord for his tenant.
3: This landlord and tenant are living in the same house. No, Henry. What we've got here is something quite different. My case is an example of the contribution the courts of justice can make towards solving problems of contemporary living.
4: How's that again?
3: Look, we have here two sets of people who are deadlocked. Stalemate. So what do? They come before the trained legal minds of barristers and judges and they say, tell us. Which of us is right?
4: They say what?
3: They say, tell us. Out of your wisdom and your experience, make a decision for us. So that thereafter we may live in harmony, as neighbors should live.
4: Stone the crows. Honestly, Roger, sometimes you are so unaware, it's almost virginal.
3: Well, now what have I done?
4: Well, your patient's strong outlook on life. Oh, mate, we'll have to do something about you. I can't think what sort of surgery, but oh, me.
6: Well, I've got most of the books you asked me for. I think Mr. Grimes has got Woodfall.
3: Oh, thanks, Alec. I'd better take Redman as well.
6: Ah, Mr. Bladrow's got that.
4: Oh, yes, sorry, old man. I meant to bring it along, but, well, I do use it rather a lot.
3: Redman?
4: Yes, it's just the right thickness for putting my foot on when I clean my shoes. Still, if it'll help bring harmony to Tulse Hill...
3: Look, it's too late to get it now, isn't it? I'll be off to court in a few minutes.
7: Oh. Ah, first we here, Woodfall for you.
3: Oh, thank you, Grimes.
7: Yeah. Gracious me. What do you need that pile of books for? Taking the case to the House of Lords?
3: It's a county court summons, Grimes. Landlord and tenant on use of bath.
7: Oh, yeah, you haven't had one of those, have you? That'll be good experience for you. Tell them the tale, my dear fellow. Tell them the tale. It won't do any good. It's all grist to the mill.
3: Well, I don't know about it won't do any good. I think I'll be able to prove my chap's in the right.
7: Oh, I don't doubt it, my dear fellow. Trouble is, so can the other chap.
3: What do you mean?
7: This is landlord and tenant, dear fella.
3: Look, why does everybody keep saying landlord and tenant as though they're a different species?
7: Oh, they are. Yeah, they're just what they are. That's the point about these domestic disputes. Neither side's completely right and neither's completely wrong. They're both half and half.
3: Are you saying that I just shouldn't bother with these books, that all the laws and precedents laid down to guide people in circumstances like this just don't apply?
7: No, not a bit of it. They're very wise. You look them up, learn them, quote them, chuck them around in court as much as you can. It's very good for you and impresses the solicitors no end.
3: Look, It's my client I want to help, not myself.
7: Well, of course you do, my dear fellow. Now, look, you sort out his bath for him. Get it off his mind. Then he can start working up a good squabble on something else. Washing on the line on Sunday, smells from the dustbin and so on.
3: Why should it make him like that?
7: Landlord and tenant, my dear fellow.
3: Oh, for heaven's sake. But it's a fact of life. I'm sorry. I just cannot see why. Just because people share the same accommodation, they should automatically become all warped and bitter and mistrustful.
7: Well, neither do I, really. But it happens. Look at husbands and wives. But don't be discouraged, my dear fellow. You do your best. You can't do more, can you? That's right. You keep at it and tell them a tale, boy.
3: Hey, what's the use of people saying don't be discouraged after they've just done their best to discourage you?
4: But you're not discouraged, are you? All that good sound common sense just bounced right off you.
3: I still believe a good decision in this case will help these people live more happily together. Come in.
8: Hello, Roger.
3: Sally.
8: Ready?
3: What, yes.
8: Well, I often wondered what your headquarters looked like. This is where it's all plotted and planned, is it?
3: Yes, well...
8: Is this the chair where the accused sits? Yes, I killed him. And I'm glad you're here. Glad, glad. He didn't deserve to live.
4: Thank you, dear. Don't call us. We'll call you.
3: Sally, it's very nice to drop in, but I've got to be at court in an hour.
8: Yes, I know. I'm going to drive you there.
3: Really?
8: Yes, this is one case I definitely don't want to miss. Can't wait to see you in action against her.
3: Do you know Mrs. Butler?
8: Who's Mrs. Butler?
4: The bride in the bath. She's a star witness.
8: Oh, I don't know anything about the case. I phoned Alec to remind you it's my birthday on Thursday, and she told me today's a new experience for you. First time you've been up against this sort of opposing counsel.
3: What? Well, it's someone called Kent. What's so special about him?
8: What's so special about him is he's a her.
4: What? Oh, it gets better and better. I must try and get along to this.
8: Yes, well, I shall certainly be there.
3: A lady barrister? But I don't see what difference that makes. Honestly, don't. There are lots of lazy barristers in the courts today.
8: Yes, well, I've seen photographs of this one. She's rather attractive.
4: Very attractive.
3: Oh, really? Look, I've got a case to present. Whether my opponent is an attractive woman or a bald old man, it won't influence me.
4: It won't.
3: But how can it?
4: Oh, I must get along to this.
3: Why is everybody making such a production out of this case?
4: Because that's exactly what it is, old man. Roger Thursby in the case of the naked lady.

0: Not a stitch did I have on, Your Honor. Well, if I mean to be burst in upon like that, I mean not a stitch. Standing there without even a towel. Respectable married woman standing there, mother naked. Well, you can imagine.
1: Yes, quite, yes. Now, Mrs. Butler, you're not suggesting, are you, that Mr. Wilson knew you were in there?
0: Of course he knew I was in there. He saw me, didn't he? Looked right at me. I'm standing out like chapel at pegs.
1: Yes, but not when the door was shut.
0: Oh, not when it was shut, but when it was open, he did.
1: You mean he didn't know you were in there?
0: He did know I was in there. Like I just said, he saw me.
1: Yes, but he didn't know he was going to see you, did he?
0: Well, how should I know? I've no idea what goes on in Mr. Wilson's mind, I'm glad to say.
1: But look, had you any reason for supposing that before Mr. Wilson opened the door, he knew in advance that when he did, he would see you?
2: Mr. Fairfield, is this line of questioning leading us anywhere?
1: But I was trying to make a point, Your Honor, with respect.
2: Well, respect is one thing and clarity is another. What point were you trying to make, Mr. Fairfield?
1: Well, that Mr. Wilson only saw Mrs. Butler by accident.
2: I see. Mrs. Butler, had Mr. Wilson any reason for knowing you were in the bathroom?
3: No, sir.
2: Thank you. Now perhaps we can get on.
0: Your Honor, Mrs. Butler, I should like...
4: So sorry.
1: No, no, really, after you, Miss Kent.
4: Well, I thought you'd finished.
1: No, well, I hadn't quite, but honestly, it doesn't matter.
4: Please, continue.
1: No, no, honestly.
2: Am I to gather from this elegant exchange of courtesies that counsel for the plaintiff wishes to say something?
4: Yes, Your Honor. May I, Mr. Thursby?
1: Please do, Miss Kent, please do.
4: Oh, thank you. I'd like to point out, Your Honor, that if you burst into a bathroom, you're very likely to find someone in a state of undress. So, although Mr. Wilson probably didn't know that Mrs. Butler was there, he didn't know for certain that she wasn't. Therefore,
2: Miss Kent, I hardly think the degree of certainty in Mr. Wilson's mind is of much importance.
4: As Your Honor pleases. But may I say with all respect that had it been Your Honor's wife or daughter on the bathroom scale...
2: Miss Kent, if you're going to be impertinent, I'd prefer you not to put up a facade of respect.
4: I'm sorry if Your Honor thinks I'm being impertinent. I don't intend to be. I was just calling attention to the fact that the kind of incident can be very distressing for a husband and wife.
2: Yes, I dare say, but I'm quite satisfied that the location of Mrs. Butler at the time was purely accidental. Please sit down.
4: But, Your Honor,
2: Sit down, Miss Kent. Sit down.
4: Well, really?
2: Speak up, Mr. Phil.
1: Well, after all, she is a...
2: Yes, Mr. Thursday?
1: I'll continue, Your Honor. Now, Mrs. Butler, the incident hasn't done you any harm, has it?
0: Hasn't done me any good.
1: I mean, no. I mean, it hasn't left any ill effects on your health. I mean, sleepless nights or nightmares or twitching.
0: Nervous. I'm very nervous. It's left me very nervous.
1: Well, even when the door is locked?
0: Oh, not just in the bathroom, everywhere. I keep crying, and I drop things.
2: What sort of things do you drop?
0: Things I'm carrying.
2: What sort of things?
0: Oh, plates and things. I drop them. It's my nerves. It's left me nervous.
2: Well, there's no medical evidence before me on this subject.
4: With respect, Your Honor, I can't call all my witnesses at the same time.
2: Then you have a doctor.
0: Dr. Morris, the son. He took over.
4: I've shown a medical certificate to my learned friend, and he accepts it.
2: Well, let me see it. Thank you. I have examined Mrs. Butler. She tells me she is suffering from nerves. I prescribed a sedative. You don't object to this, Mr. Thursday?
1: Your Honor thinks I should.
2: Well, really, Mr. Thursby, it's not for me to advise you how to conduct your case. Though it might save us a lot of time if I did.
1: I'm much obliged to Your Honor.
2: Well, I'd be much obliged if we could get on a little faster. Do you accept this medical certificate?
1: Yes, I don't wish to question the medical certificate.
2: No further questions. Good.
1: No,
2: thank you, Mr. Butler. Mrs. Butler, you may stand down.
1: No, I didn't actually say it.
4: Go back into the box, please, Mrs. Butler. I have a question to ask.
0: Oh, really?
2: Yes, I agree with the witness. I don't see how much further this can be pursued.
4: How much did you weigh before this incident, Mrs. Butler?
0: 8 stone 12.
4: And how much now?
0: 8 stone 1.5. I've lost 10.5 pounds.
4: Thank you, Mrs. Butler. You may stand down.
1: I'm sorry, Miss Kent. Terribly sorry, but there's a question I'd like to ask.
4: Well, of course, Mr. Sandsby.
1: That's very kind of you.
4: Oh, not at all.
1: Thanks awfully.
2: May we proceed?
1: If Your Honor pleases. Now, Mrs. Butler, You like to weigh yourself frequently?
0: I do. That's why I want undisturbed use of the bathroom.
1: Now, why do you like to weigh yourself so often?
0: To find out what I weigh.
1: Yes, of course. But do you mean you're concerned about your weight?
0: Well, I like to watch it. I mean, every woman does. So easy to put on weight unless you watch it.
1: Of course. Now, how do you avoid putting on weight?
0: Well, I watch it.
1: What do you watch?
0: I watch what I eat.
1: So you're on a slimming diet?
0: No, I'm not. I don't help with slimming diets.
1: Then what do you mean you watch what you eat?
0: Well, I'm just sensible. I avoid starches and fatty foods, and I eat those biscuit things.
1: Does it work?
0: Well, I've managed to lose...
1: You've managed to lose 10.5 pounds. Thank you, Mrs. Butler.
4: I'd like to call Mr. Butler.
2: Yes, I'm sure you would, Miss Kent, but it's lunchtime, and I don't have to watch my weight. We'll adjourn until 2:10.
4: Well, there you are, Mr. Thursby. I'm afraid when some of these judges see a woman counsel, they're rather inclined to try and show who's boss.
1: Well, I thought you stood up to him terribly well.
4: Oh, it's only because you are so sympathetic.
1: Oh.
4: It's not easy being a woman in a man's world.
1: I'm sure it's not, but if I can help in any way, Miss Kent, I...
4: Oh, Diana, please. After all, we may be working together on this case for weeks.
1: Yes, indeed, yes. It is going on a bit, isn't it, Diana?
4: Yes, it is. So if that judge starts throwing his weight about, we'll just stick together, eh?
1: Rely on me.
0: Am I interrupting anything highly legal?
1: Oh, no. Diana, this is a friend of mine, Sally Mannering, Diana Kent.
4: How do you do?
0: How do you do?
4: I was just telling Roger, he and I have got to stick together.
0: Oh, really?
4: Well, we're both in a tricky position. Me, because I'm a woman, and Roger, because he's inexperienced. That makes him rather vulnerable.
0: Yes, it does, doesn't it?
4: Well, I'd better get some lunch. I'll see you later, Roger. Goodbye, Miss Mannering.
1: She's nice, isn't she? And very able.
0: Yes, she's able, all right.
4: What about all this Roger Diana stuff?
1: I know. It gives you a nice friendly feeling, doesn't it?
4: Not me, it doesn't. I'm surprised you two don't just settle the whole thing out of court between you over a cozy little dinner.
1: Well, I couldn't ask her out to dinner. I scarcely know her.
4: Well, you know me, and I'm starving.
1: Are you?
4: Yes.
1: Well, we can get a sandwich in the pub. I tell you, I think I did quite well with Mrs. Butler, don't you?
0: Oh, yes, you seem to be winning with all the women. Got any more lined up?
1: Well, it's Mr. Butler this afternoon. Now, if I can prove he's been deliberately hogging the bathroom, that'll not only dispose of the trespass, it'll bring the whole mess out into the open. Get the judge to sort that out, and I'll really have achieved something. I mean, in terms of people's lives and happiness. Don't you agree?
0: I wouldn't be surprised if they didn't give you the Nobel Prize.
4: Oh, come on, Roger. Buy me that sandwich, or this afternoon, Judge Travers will be complaining about somebody rumbling in court.
1: Right.

0: Continue, Mr. Butler.
1: Well, all I'm saying is, Your Honor, I stand by my rights. I mean, I'm allowed reasonable use of bathroom, and I was reasonably using it. See, I mean, to have someone come bust again when my good lady was on cloud, well, I mean, it's an imposition, you see. I mean, it's liberty taking.
2: Mr. Butler, you used the phrase reasonable use of bathroom. How long were you in there?
1: Oh, don't worry me watching the bath.
2: But you must have some idea how long.
1: No idea at all. Can't judge in the bathroom. The warmth and the steam makes time all different.
2: Now, my client will testify that you've been in there for an hour and a half.
1: Might have been. Yeah, might well have been.
2: Now, Mr. Butler, don't you think 90 minutes is an unreasonable time to stay in a bath?
1: No, I don't. I happen to be a slow washer. Good. Very slow and very thorough, you know. And I like my bath. Plenty of hot water. Soap all over, you know. Or I luxuriate.
2: Now, what was your wife doing all this time?
1: Weighing herself.
2: Weighing herself for an hour and a half? You can't weigh yourself for an hour and a half.
1: Well, and she was doing something else as well, I suppose. Well, I didn't notice, and I was aware of her presence, of course. You know, I mean, we chatted on and off, you know, off and on, yes. But I was occupied with soaping myself, you see.
3: Your Honor, I hardly think what Mrs. Butler was doing while Mr. Butler was luxuriating is relevant.
0: Is it, Mr. Thursby?
2: Oh, yes. You see, it's to do with the trespass, you see, Miss Kent.
3: Well, I'm only trying to speed things up, Mr. Thursby. I'm not trying to be awkward.
2: Oh, no. One minute. No, I never a minute.
0: I don't want to play gooseberry, Mr. Thursby. But I'm still waiting to hear what is relevant about Mrs. Butler's doings.
2: Mrs. Butler's doings? Oh. Yes, Your Honor, the plaintiff's case for trespass relies on the claim that his reasonable use of bathroom was broken into. I am trying to establish that his use of the bathroom was unreasonable, so that the invasion of his privacy was not, in law, a trespass.
0: Well, get on with it, then.
2: Mr. Butler, I put it to you that you deliberately dawdled in the bathroom.
1: Well, if by my deliberately dawdling you mean I didn't just hop in and out, I don't deny it. But I'm not a hop in and out batter, you see. I mean, I am by nature a dawdling batter. See, I mean, to me, a bath is a dawdle.
2: Even when the other occupants of the house are waiting to use it?
1: Why, is the landlord. Landlords know how to look after themselves. I don't waste pity on them.
0: Your clients seem remarkably uncooperative, Miss Kent.
3: Your Honor seems to forget how this case arose. My client is claiming damages from Mr. Wilson.
0: I'm perfectly well aware how the case arose, Miss Kent. Have you any further questions, Mr. Thursby?
2: Well, I don't think so, Your Honor. I can't seem to get the witness to acknowledge any kind of moral responsibility in this matter.
0: Oh, you mustn't be so easily discouraged, Mr. Thursby. Follow Miss Kent's example. She's never discouraged.
2: I'm trying to, Your Honor.
3: Keep at it, Roger. I think we're wearing him down.
2: Do you think so, Diana?
0: When you've quite finished taking instructions from your opponent, Mr. Thursby, perhaps we could proceed.
3: That is the case for the plaintiff, Your Honor.
2: Mr. Wilson, please.
4: No, that is not so. I mean, some of these tenants just don't appreciate what the words reasonable use of mean. I mean, give them an inch and they take an hour and a half. It's like with the lights on the landing. He doesn't have to pay the bill.
3: Then you deny that every time Mr. Butler takes a bath, you make a point of banging on his door.
4: Well, I have to have a bath too.
3: But is it true that you only wish to use the bathroom when Mr. Butler is in there?
4: But he's always in there when I want to use it.
3: I suggest, Mr. Wilson, that frequently you bang on the door with the sole intention of annoying Mr. Butler.
4: No, I never. And besides, he only goes in there when he knows I want to use it.
0: Mr. Wilson, how does Mr. Butler know when you want to use the bathroom? Do you make some sort of public announcement beforehand?
4: I don't need to. It's as though he has second sense. I've often heard him running down the corridor while I'm still searching for my flannel.
3: Mr. Wilson, your bedroom is directly opposite the bathroom, isn't it? So you can hear if there's anyone taking a bath.
4: I wouldn't mind if it was only now and then, but he has one every day. Sometimes two or three.
3: But Mr. Butler has a perfect right to have two or more baths a day if he wants to. Lots of people do.
2: Your Honor, now with respect, I'm sorry, Miss Kent, I'm very sorry, but I must look. Three baths a day is surely a bit excessive. That's 21 a week.
0: Yes, it does seem a little over fastidious.
3: I humbly submit, Your Honor, that it's not at all. I frequently have two baths a day myself.
2: But doesn't that remove all the oils from the skin?
3: No.
2: Really?
3: Well, it depends what soap you use. I mean... You see, some soaps have something in them that restores the oil. I think it's lanolin or something like that.
0: Really? Miss Kent, please don't let us get involved in these unsolicited bath soap testimonials. It's not going to help us very much.
2: But, Your Honor, surely what this case hinges on is bathroom usage.
0: I've no intention of letting this turn into a debate on personal hygiene.
2: Your Honor has already agreed that 3 baths a day is a bit excessive. I feel the court should give a ruling. What is a reasonable number of baths for a person to take?
0: Well, where the bathroom is shared with other people, I would say that 3 or 4 baths a week was reasonable for the purpose of getting clean. However, I do appreciate there are people who like or need to take baths in excess of that number. For pleasure, perhaps, or religious reasons. Or in Japan, I understand, for company.
2: But for cleanliness, 3 or 4 times a week. Thank you, Your Honor.
0: Now, can we please get on, Miss Kent?
3: Mr. Wilson, I should like to know, do you leave your bedroom door open so that you can hear when Mr. Butler goes into the bathroom?
4: I don't need to. Take his portable radio in there with him. Hear it all over the house, you do. No consideration at all.
3: Portable radio?
4: Settles down with it in the evening, he does, and that's all you can hear. One after the other. The Archers. Today in Parliament. And ever so often my hot water being drawn off.
2: God, is it reasonable to listen to the Archers in a bathroom? Surely bathrooms are for bathing in.
3: But you could have a bath and listen to the Archers at the same time.
0: Oh, dear. Now I suppose Mr. Thursday will want the court to give a ruling on the reasonable uses of a bathroom.
2: Your Honor, I submit that a bathroom...
0: No, Mr. Thursday, no. This is a court of law, not a public washhouse. There have been quite enough washing of dirty linen lately already. In my view, both parties want their heads knocking together. I'm appalled that people living in the same house should go to such absurd lengths to make life difficult for one another. It's quite obvious that any judgment I give on the claim for damages will merely serve to aggravate this deplorable state of affairs. I want to see both counsel privately. The usher will bring you to my room in a few moments. That's right. Come in, both of you. How do you do, Thursday? I don't think we've actually met before.
2: How do you do, Your Honor? I mean, Judge.
0: How are you, Diana? You look as enchanting as ever.
5: Thank you. Does that mean I was worse than usual in court?
0: Oh, not at all. How was I?
5: Oh, sweet. Then you always are.
2: you two know each other?
0: Oh, Diana and I are old friends, Thursday. Oh. And I think I ought to warn you about her technique of playing the poor defenseless female.
2: Hey?
0: Before you know where you are, you'll have conceded the case and offered to pay all the costs.
5: Oh, I wouldn't let him pay all the costs. He's much too attractive.
2: Thank you.
0: Well, now, what are we going to do about all this? Please take off your wigs if you want to. I don't expect you will, Diana. Yes. You'll never get it back on again, will you? Well, now.
5: I don't think we'll be able to do anything, Judge. You've seen the Wilsons and the Butlers. There's such a tremendous amount of ill feeling.
0: Yes. Very well, then I'll have to get tough. I'll impose a rigid schedule laying out who's to have the bathroom when. A timetable.
2: Yes! I'm sorry. But look, I do feel strongly that this is exactly what they need, Judge. Mediation. When people are as confused and embittered as they are, we must show them. They want to be shown. They want to.
0: How old are you, Thursday?
2: 23 next February.
0: A splendid age. Well, I'll impose a more or less hour-by-hour timetable of availability for that bathroom. And I'll tell the 4 of them, if they don't stick to it, I'll have them transported at the very least.
5: Thank you, Judge.
0: Well, I'll be with you as soon as I finish my cigarette.
2: He's terribly nice.
5: Oh, he's sweet.
2: But you said he was...
5: I'm sorry, Roger. There's more to courtroom tactics than knowing what presidents to quote. Never mind, Roger. You did very well. Whose chambers are you in?
2: Kenneth Grimes. Yours?
5: Kenneth Trumpus.
2: What? Kenneth? Not the Kenneth Trumpus. That must be marvelous, Diana. Have you ever been led by him?
5: Well, only in court.
2: I beg your pardon?
5: He's my husband.

With a little forbearance on both sides, this case need never have come to court. I'm bound to find the plaintiff's claim for damages proved, but I'm only going to award the nominal sum of 1 shilling. Both parties will pay their own costs. Now, as I don't wish to see either of the parties in this court again, I have drawn up a suggested timetable for the future use of the communal bathroom. It goes like this. Starting with the mornings, on Mondays, Wednesdays, Fridays and Sundays, 7 a.m. till 8 a.m., Mr. and Mrs. Butler. 8 a.m. to 9 a.m., the Wilsons. 10 a.m. to 11 a.m., the Butlers. And so on. Now, for night time, I suggest the following.

0: Well, I drink your health, Roger, but I don't really see the cause for celebration. You did lose the case.
1: You call having to pay a shilling damages a defeat?
2: Well, I bet dear Diana chalks it up as a victory. And I bet it's not the only victory she chalks up for her day's work.
1: Me? You honestly think I fell for... Look, Sally, that was what we call courtroom tactics.
2: Well...
0: If you still think you've had a victory, I'll have a scotch next.
1: It was a victory. A victory for law and reason. Those four people have now been given a code to live by. It's what they were subconsciously craving all the time.
0: Make that a double.
1: You still don't see. What can I say to make you see? Look, here's the judge's list. Now, what's the time?
2: 7:05.
1: 7:05, right. And today is Tuesday, right? Now, 7 p.m. to 8 p.m. Tuesday. Ah, the Wilsons. At this very moment, my client, for the first time since he's been at the house, can have a bath without any bitterness or ill feeling at all.
3: How much longer are you going to be in there, Mr. Wilson?
4: Hurry, no, Mr. And I'm not hurrying.
3: But that's your fifth bath today.
4: I was in it, right?
3: Look, I've been out of work all day. I'm all mucky. Here, come on, let me in there.
5: I've just come in some more hot water.
3: Let me in.
5: And I've got another 55 minutes yet.
6: In that episode of Brothers in Law, the parts were played as follows. Roger Thursby, Richard Bryars. Henry Blagrove, Richard Waring. Grimes, John Glyn Jones. Sally, Ann Davis. Butler, Derek Giler. The Judge, Nicholas Phipps. Diana Kent, Joe Kendall. Mrs. Butler, Patsy Rowland. Wilson, Robert Dorning. Alec, Malcolm Hayes. With Use of Bath was written by Miles Rudge and adapted for radio by Richard Waring. The program was produced by David Hatch.

0: And how much is that vase?
1: It's 1,000 years old and worth £10,000.
0: Ha ha! This curly whirly with all its miles of chewy toffee covered in creamy Cadbury's chocolate is 10 minutes old and only costs 3p. Of course, you can't stick flowers in it. But you can't chew a vase.
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3: Claire in the Community by Harry Venning and David Ramsden. Episode 3, Meet the Press.
4: Schindler's List. I've been meaning to see this for years.
5: Me too, apparently. It's absolutely brilliant.
4: Yeah, yeah, compelling, apparently.
5: Really powerful and moving.
4: Yeah, harrowing mind.
5: Positively heartbreaking.
4: Yeah, it's a very distressing experience, by all accounts.
5: Emotionally devastating.
4: And quite rightly so.
5: Yeah, and all credit to Spielberg for having the courage to make such a challenging and important film on an epic scale.
4: Yeah, and to actually produce a masterpiece, which deserves its many Oscars.
5: Yeah. In fact, are we not compromising the integrity of Spielberg's vision by watching it on the small screen?
4: Television, I suspect, can't really do it justice.
5: Yeah, right. So perhaps we should wait a little longer till it shows up in rep at the film theatre.
4: Yeah, I'm going to turn over, out of respect.
6: And now on ITV, Heartbeat. And this week, a puppy is lost in Aidensfield.
5: We will go and see it, won't we?
4: Oh, of course we will.
7: Morning, Claire.
4: Irene, was that a police car I just saw leaving the car park?
7: It was.
4: And what brings the bully boys in blue goose-stepping their jackboots through our humble family centre?
7: They found your bike.
4: Oh, did they? Nice one. What's today's water cooler conversation?
8: It's Megan. She's got herself into a bit of a state and we were discussing whether to help her or not.
4: Yes, Helen. Emphatically yes. What is the point of being in a team if your fellow team members don't give you their total support? What's the problem?
9: She's trying to balance her care budget.
4: Finances. Then again, imagine how empowered she'll feel if she manages to do it all on her own.
8: That's what we thought.
4: Hello, Claire Barker.
9: Megan, where have you been?
10: Sorry, Ray, I couldn't phone from the hospital.
8: Hospital? What happened?
10: I was on a home visit to Mr. York, but he wouldn't answer his door, so I peeped through the letterbox, and there he was, slumped on the floor, blood and sick everywhere. I dialed 999, and next thing I know, we're in an ambulance, lights flashing, siren blaring, the lot. At the hospital, I explained I was Mr. York's social worker, but nobody was remotely interested, and they stuck me in the waiting room. 3 hours I was in there, with just a vending machine and a pile of OK magazines for company.
8: You lucky so-and-so.
9: 3 whole hours.
8: So, what's happening?
10: Well, Mr. York is recovering, but he's had a massive heart attack.
8: No, not Mr. York, OK magazine.
5: Come on in, Sophie. Please sit down.
11: Thank you for seeing me, Mr. Harris.
5: Oh, always happy to assist a member of the press. How's the new school magazine going?
11: I have the first issue here, sir. I've shown it to the headmistress. She's given her full approval.
5: Yeah, I look forward to reading it. So, which of your journalistic hats are you wearing today, huh? Editor? Photographer? Cartoonist? Political commentator? Crossword compiler?
11: Theatre. Correspondent.
5: Look, Sophie, if this is about the importance of being earnest, we've been over it many times. I had to give some of the others a chance. People were leaving Drama Club because you were always the star.
11: Actually, sir, being dropped from your production proved fortuitous. It meant I could redirect my energies into setting up the school magazine.
5: Yeah, you were not dropped, Sophie. You were rested.
11: Thank you, sir. But as far as I'm concerned, Ernest is old copy. The whisper I'm hearing is cabaret for next term.
5: I congratulate you on your sources.
11: Can you confirm?
5: Let's just say that wardrobe is scouting for lederhosen.
11: And what about casting? Do you have a Sally Bowles in mind?
5: Listen, Sophie, you've been offered a place at Oxford, right? There are exams coming up. Quite apart from producing the entire school magazine, you're captain of the chess team, first violin in the orchestra, and president of the Astronomy Society. I really don't think you need any more distractions at the moment.
11: I think it is a decision you'll come to regret, sir. Enjoy the magazine.
4: Well, whole team. After several months of squabbling, infighting and petty disagreements, I personally find it reassuring that we are still capable of making a unanimous decision. Can we have a show of hands? Carried. Nobody wants to go out for Christmas dinner together. Irene. You wanted to say something.
7: Anne's farewell party. I think that we should make an appearance. Well, she's been here years, and it's important that the team clerks know that we social workers, well, we don't take them for granted.
4: I completely agree. Who is Anne?
7: No idea.
4: Okay, so we've dealt with the new referrals, case allocation, updating the changes, feedback on training, dustbins, washing up, and the coffee fund. We've agreed that until someone owns up to eating the chocolates in the fridge, Helen, all communal goodies will be kept under lock and key in my drawer. And can I ask for best behaviour Friday afternoon? Because we have the media coming into the office.
8: Sorry, Claire, what did you say?
4: The media, Helen. Come on, get with it. Liaising with the media is an everyday part of the modern social worker's job. I, for one, do not intend to make a big song and dance just because Jenny Murray will be planting her prestigious broadcaster's backside on one of our chairs and interviewing me for Radio 4's flagship production Woman's Hour. Now, if you'll all excuse me, I have a client to see.
5: Have you seen the school magazine?
12: Mikey, I haven't seen you this upset since the Planet of the Apes remake. What's up? Tell Uncle Simon.
5: Sophie Walton Gould. That's what's up.
12: Yeah, snotty little know-it-all in the upper six. Yeah, I know. Laughed at my flashcards.
5: I chucked her out of drama club. Best actor by far, but she just wouldn't take direction. She kept changing my lines. I won't have it, Simon. I just won't have it.
12: Took me all weekend to paint those flashcards.
5: Well, she certainly got her own back. In spades.
12: Well, this is all very professional for a school magazine. Staples and everything.
5: Page two. Take a look.
12: Enough to drive Oscar wilde. As if the celebrated Irish playwright and poet hadn't suffered enough persecution in his lifetime, Mr. Harris's production of The Importance of Being Earnest should ensure his corpse keeps spinning well into the next century. Blimey, she didn't think much of your play, did she?
5: Well, if it were a fair and balanced review, I wouldn't mind. But this isn't an informed opinion, it's pure malice.
12: And not very well written either. Look, she spelt turgid with a G instead of a J.
5: Turgid is spelt with a G, and besides, it wasn't turgid.
12: In all fairness, old chap, the first half was a bit on the slow side.
5: Yeah, but it picked up in the second half.
12: Did it? I didn't go back in for the second half.
5: Okay, look, forget the review. Check these out.
12: Crikey. These are really rather good, aren't they? Regular little Leonardo R. Sophie. There's Trudy, yeah? Doris, headmistress. Oh, it's me! Ha! Oh, yeah, she's got a real talent for capturing a likeness, yeah?
5: Over the page.
12: That is brilliant!
5: It's cruel. That's what it is. Everyone else gets a gentle caricature. I'm transformed into a grotesque.
12: Yeah, but she's given you a whole page.
5: She's evil, Simon. Pure evil.
12: Oh, steady on. Granted, she's a bit of a snotball.
5: It's a vendetta.
12: I can't see it.
5: Exactly. That's the genius of it. Nobody can except me. And I can't say anything. Moaning about the review just looks like sour grapes. And I can't complain about the caricature without looking completely humourless. Headmistress has bought hers and is going to have it framed.
12: What? So for selling them, how much is she asking?
5: For pity's sake, Simon, you'll just encourage her. Promise me you won't buy your cartoon.
12: I promise. Although, to be perfectly honest, Brian, I was thinking of buying the one of you.
4: So, Mr. Wembley, I think we've covered all the bases in regard to the care initiatives available to you. Do you have any questions?
13: Yes. What's wrong with you people?
4: Who?
13: You social workers. You're incapable of making an honest, spontaneous response.
4: And how does that make you feel?
13: What? You just did it then.
4: No, I didn't.
13: That wasn't spontaneous.
4: Yeah, it was.
13: That was just one of a selection of asinine, all-purpose stock responses you've been programmed to react with. Honestly, if I had a pound for every time a social worker had asked me, how does that make you feel?
4: And what feelings does that evoke?
13: Oh, for crying out loud! I bet you don't even know my first name.
4: Yes, I do, actually. It's... Hey! Give me my notes back!
13: See? You haven't got a clue.
4: Look, I have heard just about enough of this. I was going to use you as a case study in my interview with the BBC Woman's Hour. But now, I tell you, I'm seriously reconsidering it.
13: Woman's Hour?
4: Yeah, with Jenny Murray.
13: Oh, I'm sorry, here are your notes.
4: Thank you very much. So we'll have no more of this nonsense.
14: Why should she be on the radio? I've got loads more experience than she has.
7: They'll regret it. She's got one of those horrible nasal whines that doesn't work on radio.
9: People will be trying to tune her in.
7: It's ridiculous! Ridiculous! Social work needs a voice that is more broadly representative of the profession. Not another middle-class stuck-up sticky beak.
4: Okay, everyone, spit it out. What's the problem?
14: Claire, how can you justify excluding us from your radio interview when we work together as a team?
7: Yeah. Helen has a point, Claire. To focus on an individual social worker gives a completely distorted view on what this family centre is all about.
9: We operate as a mutually supportive unit. Our strength lies in the combination of the whole, not in its specific components.
4: Team, team, team. Did the Reverend Jesse Jackson let everybody get up and speak at the Million Man March? Hey, I would love you all to be on the radio with me, but can you imagine how unfocused our message would become? This is the 21st century. It's all about PR. And social work needs to update its image. The public need to know that we aren't all muesli-munching beardy weirdies in socks and sandals.
9: Look, I only put the socks on because it was so cold this morning.
4: This isn't about me. This is about our profession.
14: This isn't right.
7: It shouldn't just be about you.
9: Doing this interview on your own would be completely unfair.
4: You know something? I think you're right.
7: We are?
4: Yes. Which is why I am going to let Megan do the interview with me.
14: Megan! Me? Brilliant!
4: I think that Megan's attitude has been most positive.
14: Oh, what shall I say?
4: Nothing. You just provide atmospheric noise.
14: Let us do something, please.
4: No. Woman's Hour is all about cutting-edge investigative journalism. The last thing they need is a bunch of slack-jawed yokels bleating in the background. Figuratively speaking, it's like, no offence.
7: The only reason you're doing this interview is because you were the one who answered the phone.
4: Well, actually, Irene, that just goes to show how little you know. They asked for me by name. Honestly, Brian, this is so typical of you. You've spent a lifetime abdicating responsibility. How dare you suddenly start calling me controlling and undermining?
9: Because that's what you are. You don't want me to take responsibility because any assertiveness on my part chips away at your pathetic little power core.
15: May I suggest you both try the wine?
4: No, that's very actually nice, very nice. Yeah. A hint of wood.
14: Hi, Claire. Hi, Brian. Would it be rude of us to join you? I thought, since you're just around the corner, why don't we nip round and make up a foursome? Like last night.
4: And the night before.
15: Before that.
14: Just us. Two couples, coupled together in coupley-coupledom. And besides, I believe Simon has a question for Brian.
16: Well, yeah, here goes. I consider you my best mate, Brian. I moved here under a bit of a cloud, as everybody knows. When I showed up at school, the rest of the staff were a bit sniffy, except for you. I can never repay all your kindness, but here's a little token in the meantime. I want you to be my best man.
17: Oh, my God. This can't be happening.
16: Well, I must say, that wasn't the reaction I expected.
4: Brian, what's wrong?
17: Cheek! Flaming cheek following me to the restaurant!
14: We can move to another table if we're intruding.
17: Excuse me, but I'm going to have to sort this out.
16: Hey, where are you going, old man?
4: Oh, ignore him. He does this. He walks off, creates a fuss, and then he realises that nobody's taking a blind bit of notice and he comes back. Except for the time his appendix burst.
16: Yeah, I think I know what the problem is. Pass me the magazine in his jacket and I'll show you. Yeah, there.
9: No. You mustn't laugh.
4: It's absolutely brilliant. It's just like him.
16: Yes, it does. I think that's the problem.
14: Oh, poor Brian. It isn't the most flattering picture.
4: No, he is very sensitive about his weight at the moment. You know, just the other day, I said to him, I told him, you know, you're developing breasts, and he completely flew off the handle.
16: Yeah, I'd better go see if he's okay.
4: So, Brian's going to be Simon's best man, then?
14: Simon's really excited.
4: Yeah. Still, we can't let the men have it all their own way. You will need a maid of honour.
14: I've already got one. I asked Irene this afternoon.
4: Oh, all right, you asked Irene. Yeah, okay. Well, she, you know, she'll do a good job.
14: She'll be superb.
4: You know, Helen, I'm having second thoughts about using Megan on the radio. It's quite a responsibility. I can't help feeling it needs someone with a little bit more experience. Would you consider it?
14: Yes, Claire, I would. Would you like to be my maid of honour?
4: I would love to. But what about Irene?
14: Well, it's not as though anyone signed any contracts.
4: The thing is, Brian, I really do think that I might have a talent for this media lot. I mean, Women's Hour, they haven't said exactly what they want from me, but I expect they want me to present the human face of social work kind of thing. And who knows where that might lead? I mean, you get celebrity chefs, celebrity decorators, even celebrity estate agents. Why not a celebrity social worker? There is a definite gap in the market. Hey, how about social work with some kind of reality TV angle on it? Like a Big Brother house, only it's a care home, and the viewers get to decide who receives 24-hour residential care and who gets voted out into the community. No, actually, maybe not. But if this interview goes well, who knows where it might lead? I mean, radio's all well and good, but it's hardly where the mass audiences are. Do you think I should get an agent, Brian? Brian, I mean, honestly, you've hardly spoken six words all night. Are you still angry with me?
16: Yes.
4: Why? It was Simon who showed it to us.
16: And it was you who showed it to the waiter.
4: Oh, come on. It was just a bit of a laugh.
16: Not for me.
4: What's wrong? Why have you stopped?
16: It's her.
4: Who?
16: The girl. The girl from the school magazine.
4: Where? I can't see anyone.
16: She's gone now. It's what she does, just lets you catch a glimpse and then vanishes.
4: Brian, you are really giving me the creeps here. What are you talking about?
16: I dropped her from the drama club's production of The Importance of Being Earnest, and she's had it in for me ever since. The review, the caricature, the poem, now she's following me. I saw her across the road from the restaurant.
4: Calm down, Brian. You are displaying textbook paranoia.
16: Paranoid, am I? Well, what's that hanging on our railings?
4: A handbag. Oh, for crying out loud, Brian. How am I supposed to get to sleep with you leaping out of bed and running to the window every 10 minutes?
16: She's out there. Somewhere I can sense her.
4: Oh, I am nervous enough as it is. It's a big day for me tomorrow. What if she does a Paxman on me?
16: Do you think I'm letting things get out of proportion?

0: Don't flush.
1: I am nervous enough as it is. It's a big day for me tomorrow. What if she does a Paxman on me?
0: Do you think I'm letting things get out of proportion?
1: The trouble is, when I get nervous, I tend to really sweat and throw up and nosebleed and get diuretic and faint.
0: Well, I saw a handbag left there by a bag. The fact that the handbag is pivotal to the plot of The Importance of Being Earnest, it's pure coincidence.
1: But I suppose it's not as though it's going out live. You know, there'll be retakes, they'll just edit out the mistakes.
0: She's a schoolgirl, right? What do I have to fear from a schoolgirl?
1: I think I should probably just relax and enjoy it.
0: Thanks for listening, Claire.
1: Thank you, Brian. I'll tell you what, if this interview goes well, I'd really fancy a shot at question time.
2: Maybe we were a bit hard on Claire. I mean, I think she is genuinely keen on promoting our profession, and we need all the friends we can get. Frankly, I think our public relations has reached crisis point.
3: Oh, don't be so melodramatic, Helen. Listen
2: to this in the paper. For how much longer must we tolerate their cack-handed intrusiveness? It's about time Britain told this army of jumped-up, self-appointed, PC-spouting busybodies where to shove their case reports.
3: Well, we've always been soft targets for editors. Look, if you're going to let that crap get to you, then stop reading tabloids. Stick to The Guardian.
2: This is The Guardian.
4: Said I could do it with you.
1: Megan, I have explained. Helen's seniority and years of experience means that she is best qualified to make the noises in the background. Besides, this is Radio 4. They would never have let you do a big shout-out to Auntie Moira in Dumfries.
4: Now I'll have to phone her up and tell her not to bother listening.
1: What can I say, Megan, except I think there'll be plenty more opportunities.
4: Sorry, I was just a bit disappointed. Look, Claire, this is your big day and I don't want to spoil it. Honestly, I can't believe you're not nervous. I mean, I'd be slacking my weakies, as Grandad used to say. I couldn't do it. I mean, a walk-on's one thing, but you wouldn't find me placed beneath the blinding glare of public scrutiny carrying the mantle of our profession. Claire, are you okay? You're white as a sheet.
0: She looks terrible.
2: Shall I get her some water?
3: I think she's going to faint. Someone get her a chair. No, not my chair.
2: Just put your head between your knees. Yeah, that's right. Deep breaths.
0: Irene, can I have a quick word? Over here.
3: I know what you're going to say, Ray, and I agree. She's no fit state to do the interview. Someone's going to have to take over.
0: I would have liked a little bit more time to prepare, but...
3: You?
0: Yes, me.
3: It's woman's hour, Ray. They're going to want a woman...
0: That is so narrow.
2: I know what you two are up to. If anyone's going to do this interview, it's going to be me. I've been here longest.
0: Oh, for goodness sake, what are you talking about?
3: I am best qualified to do this.
2: I've done the radio interview.
1: Thank you all for your concern. You'll all be pleased to know that I feel a lot better. It's just a touch of nerves. I am a little disappointed in you, Helen. I'm recasting the interview. Helen, you're dropped. Megan, you're reinstated.
4: What? Hooray!
1: What's the time?
5: 5 to 1.
4: Claire, you haven't told me what I'm doing yet.
1: You're in the background, providing atmosphere.
4: Doing what?
1: Oh, you know, bringing me a file, that kind of thing.
4: Which file?
1: Ah, the blue one. It doesn't matter, it's radio. Jenny is going to be here in a minute. Everyone just go about your business and act normally.
6: Hi, I'm looking for Claire Barker.
1: Yeah, that's me. You're going to have to be quick, because I've got a very important interview in a few minutes.
6: That will be with me, Sophie Walton-Gould. Pleased to meet you.
1: Hang on, I think there's been some mistake. I am being interviewed by Jenny Murray.
6: Oh, Jenny sends her apologies. Something's come up. What we normally do in these circumstances is conduct the interview and then edit Jenny in later.
1: Right, so you're going to be asking me the questions.
6: That's it.
1: You're a researcher, then?
6: Something like that. Shall we get started?
1: Shouldn't you have a tape recorder?
6: I have a dictaphone. Can we go somewhere private?
1: The interview room. Follow me.
3: She was very young.
2: They've got children making their programmes these days. No wonder the BBC's going down the pan.
1: So... Sophie, this is all a little bit new to me. How do we go about this?
6: Well, not...
4: Here's the blue file you asked for.
1: Not yet, Megan.
4: Sorry.
6: Well, basically, we are trying to present the human face of social work. This is about Claire the person, not Claire the professional.
1: What do you mean?
6: For instance, your domestic setup.

0: Do you have a partner?
1: Let me stop you there, Sophie. I don't want to appear unhelpful, but that area of my life is strictly off limits.
0: Oh, that is a shame. Oh, but I do understand. Perhaps I should interview one of your colleagues instead.
1: He's a teacher and his name's Brian.
2: So why does Shakespeare fail to provide Lady Macbeth with a journey from murderer to madwoman? Well, one theory is that the... Okay, class, we'll continue this on Monday. Have a good weekend.
0: Sir?
2: Sophie?
0: Can I have a word, please?
2: Actually, I'm in a bit of a rush.
0: It is important.
2: I'm sure it is, but I haven't the time...
0: Sit down.
2: Sophie?
0: Sit down, sir. Thank you. I want Sally Bowles. I was born to play Sally Bowles.
2: Well, you can't. At least not in my production. It's cast.
0: Well, uncast it.
2: No, end of story. You can't intimidate me, Sophie. You think you've played a clever game, but I've seen you all along. Right, outside the restaurant?
0: What restaurant?
2: Following me home Tuesday night?
0: I have orchestra Tuesday night.
2: The handbag?
0: I have no idea what you're talking about. Sir, I don't want to be rude, but I have chess club in 10 minutes. Can I get on with my blackmail?
2: Blackmail?
0: She's very chatty, your girlfriend, isn't she?
2: What?
0: Couldn't shut her up, in fact. Especially about you, Tigger.
2: How did you...
0: How I did isn't really the question. What Claire said should be of more concern to you.
2: My God, you really are evil. You set up the interview with Claire. You've impersonated Jenny Murray. I have absolutely no interest
0: in... You know, you can hear it if you want. All of it is pretty juicy, so I can more or less stop at random.
3: Pants. Mountains of underpants left by the bird, which I can't understand, because he never seems to change them. And he picked it and picked it until it went septic. I asked him to take them off. I'm sorry, but I just don't find that kind of thing sexy. And I said to him, look, it affects 1 in 10 men, Brian.
2: All right, you made your point. But do you really think the headmistress will let you put that stuff in the school magazine?
0: School magazine? Credit me with some ambition. Tell me, sir, have you heard of the internet?
2: I will not be intimidated by you, young lady.
3: They say that one is always bigger than the other.
2: Okay!
0: Sally Bowles?
2: Sally Bowles.
1: But by the time I referred him onto the drug and alcohol team, he'd had enough and had gone back to Scotland. 3 days' work for nothing.
2: Can we drop the case study for one night, Claire?
1: What's your problem?
2: Well, my problem is a girlfriend who regards her client's problems as more important than her partner's.
1: Oh, this is typical of you, Brian. You just don't listen to me. I have never said that your problems aren't as important as my client's. Your problems are every bit as important. They just aren't as interesting.
2: Huh? Well, how about this for interesting? One of my students has been collecting incriminating information about me and is using it to blackmail her way into the school play. It's the student I told you about, right? The student who would stop at nothing to get her way, even impersonating a Radio 4 researcher to interview you about my private life.
1: What?
2: It was a fraud.
1: I'm not going to be on the radio.
2: Sorry.
1: Sorry. Sorry. Do you know the effect that this news is going to have on everyone in the office? It's going to break their hearts.
4: Claire, Auntie Moira's ringing me twice a day. Have they still not given you a date for appearing on Woman's Hour?
1: We won't be appearing on Woman's Hour, Megan. I got it out of Brian last night. The whole radio interview thing was a student hoax.
4: Claire... I've been religiously listening to every edition of Woman's Hour for the last 6 weeks. 6 weeks, Claire! Oh, thank God we weren't on you and yours, that's all I can say.
1: The embarrassing thing is that the whole office has been listening.
4: No, they haven't. They stopped ages ago.
1: Really?
4: Really.
1: Helen?
5: Yes, Claire?
1: Did you catch Women's Hour today?
5: No, I didn't.
1: How about you, Ray?
6: No.
1: Irene?
7: Me neither.
1: What a shame. Because I was on it.
6: Were you?
4: Okay.
1: Yeah, I was. Oh, you should have heard it. I said to her, don't give me an easy ride, and by crikey they didn't. Jenny's introduction, it was very complimentary. It was a bit too gushy, even, if you ask me. I mean, I'm only doing a job, you know, and calling me a saint. That clouds the issue. So it's what a shame, though, that you all missed it.
6: Never mind. We'll go on the Listen Again website.
1: On the what?
6: The Listen Again website. You can hear all the shows you missed first time round.
1: Can you? Really? Hooray!

0: You've been listening to Claire and the Community by Harry Venning and David Ramsden, starring Sally Phillips, Nina Conti, Gemma Craven, Alex Lowe, Richard Lumsden, Ellen Thomas and Andrew Wincott, with John Cummins and Alex Tregear. The producer was Katie Tyrrell.
1: Sometimes you take so much trouble making half their pudding, you forget to make
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12: What are you doing this evening? Is Penny coming around?
13: Yes, we're going to the pictures.
12: Doubt if you'll make it.
13: Why?
12: She'll be too busy listening to Anne. And you to A Life of Bliss. Being the biography of a shy young bachelor with Diana Churchill, Colin Gordon, Petula Clark, Moira Lister, and Percy Edwards. A further episode in the life story of David Alexander Bliss, better known to us as George Cole.
13: Listening to Anne?
12: Well, listening to all her news.
13: About what?
12: Our newly arrived neighbor.
13: Neighbor?
12: You don't mean Anne hasn't told you about it?
13: Not a word.
12: Must be an oversight. I've heard about nothing else. A merry young widow. To wit, Mrs. Blair.
13: Well, I wonder why she's moved here.
12: To woo. Well, that's the rumor, anyway. Yeah, have you seen my slippers anywhere? They should be under this chair.
13: Psyche. Tony's slippers. Come on, come on. Where are they?
12: Oh, it's all right. They were here all the time.
13: For once. Where were we? Oh, yes, the new neighbour. What day did she arrive?
12: What night was supper late?
13: Night before last.
12: That was the day Mrs. Blair moved her furniture in.
13: Why, did Anne give her a helping hand?
12: No, just kept a watching brief. If brief's the word I want, she's got a complete inventory.
13: Oh, nonsense. Anne's not interested in the neighbours?
12: Oh, my dear chap, I appreciate your loyalty for your sister, but there's no such woman.
13: No?
12: Good gracious, no. There are several different types, of course. You even get the woman who's quite open about it. She sits firmly at the window. There's a self-conscious type who hovers in the background. The furtive type, you know, the one you see peering out from behind the curtains.
13: Oh, I've never seen Anne.
12: She's the expert type. They've got it down to a fine art. It's perfectly natural.
13: Natural?
12: Women are naturally inquisitive. They like to know about people. All about them. Especially about other women.
13: I wonder why.
12: So they can tell other women all about them. And that's what Anne will be doing tonight.
13: What, telling Penny all about Mrs. Blair?
12: Well, not quite all, apparently. I gather there's some mystery as to exactly who she's wooing. Still, that's only an added relish.
13: Well, how do you mean?
12: Well, a touch of mystery makes it all the more interesting. So there you are. I doubt if you'll get to the picture.
13: Oh, that'll be Penny now.
14: All right, I'll go.
13: Oh, thank you, Anne. We'll have to hurry. We've only got 10 minutes to get there.
12: You're still not convinced?
13: Why, did you expect me to be? Quite apart from anything else, it was Penny who suggested going.
14: Really, Anne? When did you move in?
15: The day before yesterday.
13: Hello, Penny.
14: Oh, hello, darling. Hello, Tony.
13: Hello there. Well, we've got exactly 10 minutes to get there.
14: Yes, I know. Oh, what's she like, Anne?
15: She seems charming.
14: Oh. Of course, I haven't told you about... Oh,
15: well, still, I don't want to make you late.
14: Oh, that's all right. We've got hours yet.
15: Well, come into the kitchen with me.
14: Oh, I'd love to.
15: She's got some beautiful furniture.
12: Well, now that you're in for the evening, how about a game of cribbage?
13: Well,
12: It's all right. I'm only pulling your leg. I won't say I told you so, but you must admit I was right.
13: Apparently.
12: There's nothing laid like better than a good old gossip.
13: I know. It's even better than the pictures.
0: I only wish Mrs. Blair would hurry up and marry her mystery man.
13: Why? Have you got a personal interest?
0: Definitely. She keeps borrowing Tony to do odd jobs for her.
13: Well, only once.
0: Twice.
13: Well, even so, it could be worse. Neighbors usually borrow the lawnmower.
0: She borrowed both. And I've only got one of them back.
13: Well, how do you mean?
0: Tony's still around there.
13: I see. Still, it must be awfully difficult for a woman living alone.
0: On the contrary, it couldn't have been easier. He volunteered. Not that I mind, only... Well, she puts on the most awful act.
13: What, for Tony's benefit?
0: Mm.
13: What sort of act?
0: Oh, the helpless female. You weren't here the evening she came round, were you?
13: No.
0: She had a wonderful line.
13: Now, what was that?
0: Where would we be without men?
13: Oh, gosh, did you really say that?
0: She really said it.
13: Without the flicker of an eyelid?
0: Well, all the flickering of a silent picture. Her performance wasn't much better either.
13: Well, I say, you have got it in for her.
0: It's not her fault. She's just too old for the part.
13: Oh, come now, Anne.
0: Oh, dear, I don't mean it unkindly, really. I don't, but... Well, she must be about...
13: About your age?
0: I'd put her a year or two younger. There now, you couldn't be nicer than that, could you?
13: Well, actually, I'm surprised at Tony falling for it.
0: You're forgetting she's an attractive woman.
13: Is she?
0: Well, isn't she?
13: Well, I wouldn't have said she was.
0: Tony was pretty guarded, too. He definitely thought she was attractive that night.
13: Now, did he say so?
0: No, but his eyes spoke volumes, all uncensored.
13: Well, you're obviously joking. Tony's only got eyes for you.
0: Don't be so silly. They're positively nomadic.
13: Nomadic?
0: Perpetually wandering.
13: Not seriously.
0: No, just instinctively.
13: And it doesn't worry you?
0: Not a bit. It worries Tony, though. He got quite cross when I teased him about Mrs. Blair.
13: Why, what did you say?
0: Nothing, really. It's an explosive subject.
13: Oh, I say, thanks for the tip.
0: Oh, don't be silly. It's safe enough for you. Men love to compare notes.
13: About women?
0: Yes. And that's something no wife should mind. Well, they're comparing notes. They're safe enough.
13: Well, I wouldn't dream of it.
0: You'll never be accepted as one of the chaps unless you do.
13: Perhaps not, but... Well, I wouldn't know how to begin.
0: Pretty girl, old boy, eh?
13: And that's all?
0: That, plus a lot of elbow work.
13: A lot of elbow?
0: You have to keep on digging the other chap in the ribs.
13: Whatever for?
0: Well, I suppose it's based on the principle that actions speak louder than words.
13: Is it essential?
0: Vital, especially in your case.
13: Why?
0: You wouldn't know the words.
13: What words?
0: Oh, see what I mean?
13: How do we get on to this, anyway?
0: Tony and Helen Blair.
13: Helen?
0: Yes, didn't you know?
13: No, I didn't, actually. I can't understand why he should get angry just because you teased him.
0: That's easy. He suffers from a strange delusion that I don't trust him with other women.
13: But you do, really?
0: Well, of course I do. Tony's a typical family man. He likes his home, loves his food, and adores his car. He's secretly proud of his children. And just occasionally, on a particularly good day... When both the car and the children have behaved beautifully, he'll sit back after an unusually good meal in a nice warm room and quite suddenly remember he's got a wife.
13: Well, that's terrible.
0: That's nice. And that's Tony.
13: Well, there you are. You've got nothing to worry about.
0: Oh, for goodness sake, you're as bad as he is. I know there's nothing to worry about, and I'm glad he's helping her out. Well, she is attractive.
13: Well, what difference does that make?
0: All the difference.
13: Oh, gosh, well, I see what you're getting at now. You think that's why...
0: There's Tony now. In here, darling.
9: With you in a second.
13: No, I'm sure you're wrong. That isn't why he's helping out.
0: It is, you know. Men can never resist a pretty face. History proves that.
13: For example?
0: Her namesake, Helen of Troy.
13: Why, I can't see Mrs. Blair launching 1,000 ships.
0: You never know. She might go one better. When you first move into a house, there are 1,001 jobs to do.
13: Yes, and that's why Tony's helping out. Not because she's attractive.
0: You wouldn't say that if you'd been here at the launching...
13: Launching?
0: Where would we be without men? Only a pretty face could get away with that. You'll get away with that.
13: What's the matter?
0: I thought I heard Alexander. I think I'd better go and see. He's reached the stage when he tries to fling everything out of the cot, including himself. Oh, there you are, dear. Back in a second.
10: Hello, David.
13: Hello, Tony.
10: Oh, back's a bit stiff. I've been putting up a permit for Mrs. Blair. My good deed for the day.
13: Well, I should think she's jolly grateful.
10: Well, she ought to be. I've certainly done my duty as a neighbour.
13: I know. Anne said you'd been launching out.
10: Yeah.
13: Helping out.
10: What else did she say?
13: Nothing.
10: Sure?
13: Positive. Why?
10: I was wondering about the launching.
13: Oh, it's no good asking. No good asking me about that. I wasn't here.
10: Weren't here?
13: Not for the launching.
10: I can't be concentrating.
9: Where would we be without men?
10: What's wrong with you?
9: Nothing's wrong.
10: It must be me. Now, let's start again. Remember when I came into the room?
9: Distinctly.
10: You said Anne had told you something. Remember?
9: That you were helping out.
10: No.
9: I see what you mean. You want to know why I said launching out.
10: Yes.
9: Well, that's easy.
10: I'm glad.
9: Well, we've just been talking about the other Helen.
10: The other Helen?
9: Yes, you know, the one that launched 1,000 jobs. Yeah, launched 1,000 ships.
10: You may know what you're talking about, but it's Greek to me.
9: Well, that's rather good.
10: What?
9: Well, Helen of Blair was Greek. Helen of Troy.
10: I'm beginning to understand.
9: Oh, jolly good.
10: Helen Blair, the pretty face that launched me into 1,000 jobs.
9: Well, you never know. It might be 1,000... Oh, no.
10: Too late now.
9: No, I mean, it wasn't Anne. I'm the one that said that.
10: Said what?
9: That you'd be launched into 1,000 jobs.
10: Oh, did you indeed?
9: Yes, I did. Not that I blame you.
10: Blame me?
9: Pretty woman, old boy, eh?
10: Must you do that?
9: Why, I'm only digging you in the ribs.
10: I know, but is it essential?
9: Well, vital, especially for me.
10: What are you raving about?
9: Why, well, I don't know the words.
10: Well, hum the tune!
9: I haven't the faintest idea what you mean.
10: Stalemate. Oh, I'm going out.
9: Why? What have I said?
10: Enough. Do you know how long Anne and I have been married? 10 years. You'd think that she'd trust me by now. But no.
9: But yes.
10: Oh, for heaven's sake! I'm going out.
16: Oh, hello, dear. We keep meeting in doorway.
10: I'm taking steps to remedy that.
16: What happened?
9: Well, you were wrong. It's just as explosive for me.
16: Oh, dear.
9: Honestly, it was a bad day for everybody when I let my flat. I'm always causing trouble.
16: Not this time. It takes two to make a row. It'd be ridiculous to quarrel over Mrs. Blair. I don't feel strongly about her.
9: So what will you do?
16: If he says anything, I shall agree with him. That's bound to leave him speechless.

0: I've never been so angry in my life. Never.
1: Why? What's happened?
0: I was struggling home with my shopping. I couldn't get on a bus. When guess who went sailing past in the car?
1: Tony?
0: Yes. And guess who was sitting beside him? A merry widow.
1: Mrs. Blair?
0: In person and in comfort. Where's Tony?
1: Why, I've only just come in myself.
0: Just wait till I see him. Just wait.
1: Oh, hello. Oh, Psyche's come to see what's going on.
0: I'm going on.
1: Oh, no. Just a second, Anne. Remember what you said the other day? It'd be ridiculous to have a row over Mrs. Blair.
0: It's got nothing to do with Mrs. Blair. I feel the same whoever it was. It's...
1: What?
0: Completely unreasonable. Oh, I'm sorry, Poppet. The storm's over.
1: Oh, jolly good. And you won't say anything to Tony?
0: It's going to be awfully difficult.
1: But you'll try.
0: I'll count 10 before I speak.
1: Do you think 10 will be enough?
0: I'll start counting now. I must go and get on with my ironing. Perhaps I'll feel better when I've scorched his shirt.
1: Probably.
0: Oh, dear. I've just remembered the iron's not working. Tony's been promising to look at it for days. Now, if it had been Mrs. Blair's iron...
1: 1, 2, 3, 4, 5.
0: Thank you.
1: Anytime. Yeah, would you like me to look at it?
0: Could you? I mean, do you know anything about irons?
1: Oh, good gracious, yes. I've mended my own often enough. I'm quite an expert.
0: Then why did you have to mend it so often?
1: Well, that's a good one. No, but seriously...
0: It's all right. I'm only teasing. I'd be more than grateful. Let me see. I saw the screwdriver in here somewhere. Oh, yes, there it is. Look, on the windowsill. I'll go and get the iron.
1: Right, off. On the windowsill? Where? Oh, yes, that is.
2: Hello, dear boy.
1: Oh, hello, Tony.
2: I suppose you haven't seen that sword. Oh, good gracious.
1: What?
2: That's what I've come in for, the screwdriver. Thanks, old boy. You weren't using it, were you?
1: Well, yes, I...
2: Well, 5 minutes, you can have it back. I gave Mrs. Blair a lift home and landed myself with another job.
1: Oh, good heavens. So that's where you've been?
2: Yes, putting up another pelmet. Thanks for the screwdriver.
1: Oh, gosh. Just a second, Tony. Tony! Oh, dear. Now we're really in for a storm. Yes, and a thunderstorm at that. Oh, what on earth can we do? Well, don't be silly. I can't creep under a chair.
0: Here you are. Here's the iron. Where's Tony?
1: Tony?
0: Yes, I heard his voice.
1: I was afraid of that. Afraid of that, waking Alexander.
0: Where is he?
1: Asleep in his cot. Oh, where's Tony? Oh, he just popped out to get some cigarettes.
0: Oh, I see. What's Psyche doing under the chair?
1: No, she's afraid of the thunder. Oh. I mean the...
0: Thunder?
1: You know, in the distance.
0: What are you talking about? It's a lovely evening now.
1: Well, that's funny. I could have sworn I heard you rumbling.
0: Did Tony tell you he was going for cigarettes?
1: Yes. Why?
0: There's a packet on the mantelpiece.
1: Oh, gosh, is there?
0: Yes, there is, and he's supposed to be cutting down.
1: Oh, he's obviously forgotten about that.
0: About what? Cutting down?
1: No, about the other pelmet. The other package.
0: What's the matter? Is there something I ought to know?
1: Quite the reverse. No, nothing. I'll have a shot at mending the iron.
0: It's awfully sweet of you.
1: Pleasure. No, let's see. Where's the screwdriver? Yeah, on second thought, I think I'll leave it to Tony.
0: Why?
1: Well, he's a handyman.
0: Nonsense. It takes him all his time to mend a few.
1: No, I'd rather not do it, honestly, Annie. It's a tricky job.
0: So?
1: Well, I might make a mess of it.
0: I seem to remember somebody saying he was an expert.
1: Well, there you are. That's the man you want.
0: That's the man. That's the man I've got.
1: Well, that's all right, then. You don't need me.
0: It was you.
1: I said I was an expert.
0: Yes, you did.
1: Oh, gosh. How conceited can you get?
0: Where's Tony really gone?
1: I told you.
0: All right, we'll leave that and turn to something else.
1: Oh, jolly good.
0: Where's the screwdriver gone?
1: Yeah, that's a turn for the worse. I had it a moment ago. I must have put it down somewhere.
0: Where?
1: Oh, this is ridiculous. It must be here. I actually had it in his hand.
0: Oh, for goodness
1: sake. In my hand.
0: It's perfectly obvious that Tony's got it.
1: Tony? Well, why should Tony want a screwdriver?
0: To put up the other pelmet.
1: Oh, dear. So you've guessed?
0: About 10 minutes ago.
1: I'm sorry.
0: I don't blame you. I blame Tony. Gone to get some cigarettes, indeed. Such a futile excuse.
1: I suppose so.
0: Surely he could do better than that.
1: Well, I'm sure he could. Oh, no, you're wrong. It wasn't Tony's idea. It was mine.
0: Don't be ridiculous.
1: No, it was, really.
0: He's always getting you to make excuses for him.
1: Yes, but not this time, honestly. It was entirely my idea. There you are. There's Tony. If you don't believe me, ask him.
0: I will. Not directly, though. That'd be too easy.
1: What will you ask him?
0: Whether he's got the cigarette.
1: He won't know what you're talking about.
0: In that case, I'll be the first to admit I was wrong.
3: Ah, hello there.
0: Oh, hello, dear. Did you get them all right?
3: Get what?
0: Your cigarettes.
3: Cigarettes?
0: David said you popped out to get some.
3: Oh, my cigarettes. Oh, yes. So sorry. I'd forgotten a second. Yes, I got them all right.
1: Well, that's impossible. You can't have done.
3: Meaning what?
0: That you've been found out again. I'm not going to lose my temper in front of David, but I suggest we have an early night.
3: An early night?
0: We must get some.
4: Yes.
1: I'm afraid it's all my fault.
4: That goes without saying. Go on.
1: Well, it's rather a long story.
4: Make it as short as possible. That's a good chap. I must get some sleep.
1: Well, it all started because Anne saw you and Mrs. Blair in the car.
4: Oh, for heaven's sake, what's wrong with that? The poor woman was struggling along with her shopping.
1: So was Anne.
4: Oh. Oh, dear, I see.
1: She was in rather a mood about it.
4: I know exactly the mood you mean, murderous.
1: Well, it's quite understandable.
4: Well, of course it is, bless her heart.
1: Why, I didn't want to, well...
4: Pour oil on troubled water, so you invented the cigarette story, yes, I see. Oh, well, I'd better go make my peace.
1: No, just a second, Tony.
4: What?
1: Did you really get some cigarettes?
4: Well, of course not.
1: Then why on earth say you had?
4: Well, you were obviously covering up for something, so I played along.
1: Yes, but why?
4: Force of habit, I suppose. See you later. Much later.
1: Oh, I should stay under there if I were you. There's another one blowing up. Even bigger.
3: What are you doing this evening? Is Penny coming round?
1: Yes, we're going to the pictures. Yeah, the same picture.
3: Same?
1: Yes, you know, the one we were going to a week or so ago. It's come round to another cinema.
3: Oh, gee. Oh, well, let's hope you make it this time.
1: Oh, don't worry, we will. Oh, by the way, I didn't get a chance to ask you at breakfast. Has it blown over yet?
3: What?
1: The storm.
3: Oh, with Anne, you mean? Mm. Oh, it never amounted to much.
1: Honestly?
3: Oh, good gracious, no. I put a stop to that in three short sentences.
1: Oh, gosh, what were they?
3: I've been taken in by Mrs. Blair, taken my darling wife for granted, and would she like me to mend the iron?
1: Well, I say, that's a pretty strong line.
3: Oh, you've got to put your foot down sometime. That reminds me. Would you do me a favour? I've left a hammer and a pair of pliers round there. Pop round and fetch them.
1: When, huh?
3: Yes, would you?
1: Well, it's a bit difficult for me. I've never really met Mrs. Blair.
3: Well, it's impossible for me.
1: Well, because of Anne?
3: Well, there's an even stronger reason.
1: What's that?
3: Another pelmet.
1: Oh, dear.
3: Mm. I didn't say I'd do it, but she's probably expecting me to. Pop round, there's a good chap.
1: All right, then.
3: Yeah, a splendid fella.
1: Oh, if Penny arrives, would you tell her where I've gone?
3: Yes, of course. What time's your film?
1: 7:05.
3: Oh. Oh, well, never mind. It's bound to come round again. You know what you're fetching, don't you?
1: A hammer and a pair of... Come round again.
3: Yeah. Dickens of a job, these permits.
1: That settles it. You'll have to go yourself.
3: Now, don't be silly. I'm only pulling your leg.
1: Well, I'm not so sure. What happens if you put on her helpless female act?
3: There's only one answer to that. You're the helpless male. And don't forget you've got the advantage over her.
1: Advantage?
3: It's no act.
1: No, but seriously, what shall I say?
3: Oh, you don't know one end of a hammer from another. You're all fingers and bruised thumbs. That sort of thing, you know. You'll find that's quite a useful tip when you and Penny finally get married. It's a wise husband who lets his wife think he's more of a handicap than a handy man.
1: Well, I can't see what you stand to gain.
3: More of a chance to read your paper. If you don't start as you mean to go on, you'll never stop.
1: Oh, I'm anything but a handyman when it comes to woodwork. It takes me all my time to saw a piece in half.
3: Well, there you are. You've got nothing to fear from pelmet number three. You'll be back before you can say chisel.
1: Well, let's hope so, anyway. Hammer and pliers.
3: Come on, cheer up. It's in a good cause. After all, if you weren't going for me, you know what Anne and I'd be doing.
1: Going for each other?
3: Hammer and tongs.

0: I've rung the bell.
1: Oh, good evening.
0: Oh, good evening. I believe my brother-in-law left some tools here.
1: Ah, now you must be David.
0: Yes.
1: Yes, I've heard all about you from Tony and Anne. Do come in. What were they, do you know?
0: The tools.
1: Yes.
0: Oh, a hammer and tongs. You'll have a and a pair of pliers.
1: I adore your little dog. But then I adore all dogs. They're so loyal, aren't they?
0: Oh, man's best friend.
1: Would she like a bone?
0: Oh, no, thank you. She's just had a supper. Yep. I'm having trouble with my friend.
1: Well, I'll see what I can find in a moment. Tony's been absolutely wonderful, you know. In here.
0: Oh, after you.
1: Oh, thank you. As a matter of fact, I was just coming round to throw myself on his mercy yet again.
0: Really?
1: Yes, really. Still, perhaps you will come to my rescue. I hate asking, but I'm used to having a man about the house.
0: Oh, I'm afraid it's no good asking me. I'd be more of a handicap than a husband.
1: I wasn't proposing.
0: Oh, then a handyman. I'm absolutely hopeless.
1: Oh, me too. Ah, here's the hammer.
0: Oh, jolly good.
1: But then you expect women to be hopeless.
0: Well, I'm afraid I'm the same when it comes to woodwork.
1: Woodwork?
0: Oh, good gracious, yes. Takes me all my time to saw a woman in half. Saw a piece in half.
1: Oh, I can't believe that.
0: Well, believe me, it's true.
1: The pliers?
0: Oh, thank you. I don't know one end of a pelmet from another. You're one end of a hammer from another.
1: Well, you're holding it by the right end.
0: Oh, more luck than judgment.
1: I think you're just pretending.
0: Well, I'm not, honestly. I can't cope with the simplest job.
1: Not even mending a fuse?
0: Oh, that's different. I'm quite an expert at things electrical.
1: Well, that's what I want you to do.
0: Why?
1: Mend a fuse.
0: Oh, well, I thought... I walked into that, didn't I? I mean, that is, I'm in rather a hurry.
1: Oh, it'd only take you a second and I'd be eternally grateful.
0: Well, all right then.
1: I'm sorry to ask you, but I'd never do it myself. I've got nothing working upstairs.
0: No, I know just how you feel. I mean...
1: The fuses are out here in the hall, up there in that little box thing. Fuse wire and a brand new screwdriver. I'm sorry to be such a nuisance.
0: No, you're not.
1: I'm afraid I am.
0: Nonsense.
1: Well, I won't be from now on. I've had the most wonderful news today. My fiancé is coming back from Scotland. Oh, shall I hold the steps?
0: Oh, please.
1: Perhaps you know him, Robert Farley.
0: No, I can't say I do.
1: Oh, he's very much the handyman.
0: Oh, gosh, really?
1: Oh, good gracious, yes.
0: Well, I say, that is wonderful news. Go on, in you go.
2: Oh, there you are at last. What on earth have you been doing?
0: Mending a fuse.
2: What, for over half an hour?
0: Well, I couldn't find which one.
2: Well, never mind that now. Penny's waiting for you in there.
0: Oh, right.
2: I should throw your hat in first.
0: has she been waiting long?
2: Practically since you left.
0: Well, I'll throw my coat and gloves in as well.
2: Well, I should keep your coat on. You may be in for an icy reception.
0: Well, I doubt it. She's bound to understand when she knows where I've been.
2: You can't tell her where you've been.
0: I can't?
2: Afraid not. I didn't want Anne to know, so I said you'd taken Psyche for a walk.
0: Oh, dear. That does make it difficult. I haven't got a leg to stand on.
2: That's something you'll have to learn when you're married. How to get by without an excuse.
0: Well, you can only say you're sorry.
2: Well, it's not what you say. It's the way you look that gets them.
0: The way you look?
2: Oh, definitely.
0: Well, you might tell me about it.
2: Oh, now, just a second. You don't need me to tell you how to get round Penny.
0: Well, any help would be gratefully received.
2: Well, it's a bit embarrassing. I'll give you a clue. Women have a strong maternal instinct.
0: Ah, I see. Throw in my hat and put on my rompers.
2: Well, metaphorically speaking, yes.
0: Yeah, I was joking.
2: Ever heard of the little boy look?
0: Yes, but I don't know what it meant.
2: Well, it's a sort of visual baby talk.
0: Oh, gosh, is that how you get round, Anne?
2: We'll draw a veil over that.
0: A thick veil.
2: Aren't you going to be late for your film?
0: Oh, good gracious, I was forgetting. Well, we're going to miss the beginning anyway.
2: No, go on, quickly, in you go. And don't forget, you've been taking Psyche for a walk. Sorry about that, but it's the first thing I thought of.
0: Well, I had the same trouble yesterday.
2: Yesterday?
0: Well, I told Anne you popped out the cigarette, remember?
2: Yeah. Good luck.
0: Thanks. Hello, Penny.
3: Ah, hello. And where on earth have you been?
0: Well, I've just been taking Psyche for a smoke. Taking Psyche for a walk. I didn't realize how late it was.
3: And that's your excuse?
0: Well, I'm afraid I haven't got a leg to stand on. I'm sorry.
3: I should jolly well think so.
0: Forgive me?
3: Oh, I'll have to now. I can't resist you when you look like that.
0: Like what?
3: Oh, I don't know. Like a naughty little boy.
0: Oh, gosh, it worked, and I wasn't even trying.
3: What worked?
0: My little boy look.
3: Oh, So it's just a way of getting round me.
0: Yes, and a jolly good way at that.
3: I see. So you're not really sorry at all?
0: Well, of course I am, only I...
3: Only what?
0: Well, it wasn't my fault. She's not the sort of person to take no for an answer.
3: Who?
0: Missing a film, you know.
3: Where have you really been?
0: I've told you. I was out with Mrs. Blair.
3: Oh, David. I'm sick and tired of you being deceitful. Why not say you were round at...
4: Oh, so you're back at last. Where on earth have you been?
3: Round at Mrs. Blair's.
4: I thought you were out with Psyche.
3: That's David's story.
4: Ah. Not only his. Tony?
5: Yes?
4: I want you.
5: Coming.
0: Honestly, it'll be a jolly good thing when she marries her Mr. Farley.
4: Farley?
0: Robert Farley, Mrs. Blair's fiancé.
4: Oh, so he's the mystery man.
3: You might have told us, David.
4: Who is he, do you know?
0: I'm afraid not.
4: Perhaps Tony does.
5: Yes,
4: dear? Oh, there you are. Do you know Robert Farley?
5: Bob Farley? Oh, yes, I've known him for years.
4: Really? What's he like?
5: Oh, not a bad sort of chap.
4: Good looking?
5: Not after me.
4: How old?
5: Oh, 40, 45.
3: Is he rich, Tony?
5: Comfortable. He's got his own business down there, buddy. That's really all I know about him. Except that he's got a mole behind his ear.
4: Which ear?
5: May I go now?
4: Well, yes, of course. I must get on myself.
5: See you two later.
4: Are you going to the pictures?
0: Well, there's not much point. We've missed most of it.
4: Oh, dear. Still never mind. It's bound to come round again.
3: Oh, David, I'm sorry. It's all my fault for gossiping.
0: And mine for mending the fuse.
3: I'd forgotten about that.
0: He's all forgiven now?
3: Completely.
0: Pity.
3: Why?
0: Well, I was hoping we might kiss and make up.
3: Oh, darling David.
0: Darling. Oh, gosh, I feel just the same about this as you do about gossip.
3: What on earth do you mean?
0: It's even better than the pictures.
6: That was A Life of Bliss, the artist taking part where David Bliss, George Cole, Anne Fellows, Diana Churchill, Tony Fellows, Colin Gordon, Penny Gay, Petula Clark, Helen Blair, Moira Lister, Psyche the Dog, Percy Edwards. This program, which was recorded by the BBC, was written by Godfrey Harrison and produced by Leslie Bridgewater.

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1: Hello, you're listening to Chain Reaction, the Radio 4 show where an endless purgatorial circle of minor celebrities are asked to interview each other until eventually there is simply no one interesting left to speak to. I'm Stuart Lee, I'm a comedian and writer, I'm also 36 years old and a big fan of comic books, and I will fight anyone who has a problem with that. And this week I'm lucky enough to be able to interview one of my favourite comic book creators. Even if you've never heard of today's guest, it's almost certain you've enjoyed some aspect of popular culture that's been influenced by him. He was born in Northampton in 1953, where he continues to reside, presumably as an act of willful defiance. He wrote scripts for various significant superhero comic books in the 80s, including Watchmen, Swamp Thing, and Batman. His story has been made into two financially successful Hollywood films, From Hell and The League of Extraordinary Gentlemen. In recent years, he's written and performed a spoken word piece about William Blake, published a novel called The Voice of the Fire, set in Northampton between the years 4000 BC and 1995, a time span which makes Jeffrey Archer's Cain and Abel look like an act of literary cowardice. And he's also devoted much of his spare time recently to the worship of a Roman snake god called Glycon, who was exposed as a glove puppet sometime in the 2nd century. Please welcome, have you guessed who it is yet, Alan Moore. Thanks for coming.
2: My pleasure.
1: So, for a bit of context, what are the first kind of comics that you ever remember buying?
2: The first comics would have been British publications like the Beano, the Beezer, the Dandy. For the working classes, British comics were just something that you had, like Ricketts. and so it was kind of automatic. And it was pretty much the same kind of lives that me and my friends were actually enduring, you know, so to read about them wasn't that exotic.
1: So what was the stuff you saw that was different to that?
2: In the market stores in Northampton, I can remember that there was one place that used to specialise in these very bright four-colour DC and Marvel superhero comics. These would have been back in 1960 when this kind of big superhero boom was just kicking off.
1: I mean, an interesting thing about it, as you talk about it being on a market stall, you know, and it's not in a designated comic book store or whatever, and I think when we were young, if you're interested in American comic books, you had to kind of seek them out. There wasn't a distribution network. They were mainly brought over because they were used for
2: ballast.
1: There can be no higher compliment for a writer than to feel that his work was ultimately used as ballast for a ship, kind of. I mean, basically, there's two major comic companies then, weren't there, which was DC, which was Batman, Superman, Wonder Woman, and Marvel, Spider-Man, and the Hulk, and Fantastic Four.
2: Yeah, I mean, like, with the DC comics were always a lot more true blue. Very enjoyable, but they were big, brave uncles and aunties who kind of probably insisted upon a high standard of, you know, mental and physical hygiene.
1: Right.
2: And, like, whereas the Stan Lee stuff...
1: The Marvel comics.
2: He went from one-dimensional characters. Their only characteristic was that they dressed up in costumes and did good. You know, whereas Stan Lee would... He had this huge breakthrough of two-dimensional characters.
1: Yeah.
2: So, like, they dress up in costumes and do good, but they've got a bad heart.
1: Right.
2: Or a kind
1: of...
2: Bad leg. Yeah. You know? I mean, I actually did for a long while think that having a bad leg was an actual character trait.
1: Yeah. You know. It's almost enough, isn't it?
2: It worked for Byron. Yeah, I mean, like, the superheroes, it only really works when you're a kid, to be honest.
1: Yeah.
2: I mean, like, when I was actually, I think, 7, I decided what I wanted to do with my life, which was to actually put on a costume and fight crime.
1: Right.
2: And, well, it's obvious, but what else are you going to do?
1: Yeah.
2: You know? And I got my mum to make me a costume. Well, it wasn't really a costume, it was a kind of a vest. And I wore Wellingtons because that was the nearest I could get to the sort of superhero boots.
1: Yeah.
2: And I got a mask on. And I remember hiding in a tree And that I don't know what I was doing. I don't know what I was thinking.
1: Is that your special power?
2: I jumped down. Yeah, I could hide in trees at will.
1: Yeah.
2: And I remember sort of jumping down and surprising, well, frightening,
1: yeah,
2: my school friends. And they knew who I was instantly. They said, why are you doing this, Alan? Why are you dressed like this? And that was a revelation. Because, I mean, all Clark Kent had to do was to just kind of mess his hair up a little bit and take the glasses off. And nobody even noticed that him and Superman were the only people in Metropolis with blue hair.
1: Yeah. Well, a lot of your subsequent work has been characterised by a desire to kind of expose the limitations of the superhero genre, and it sounds like you were doing that from a very early age.
2: That was... I realised the limitations of the superhero genre from an early age, put it like that.
1: The first Marvel comic you bought was Fantastic Four 3.
2: Yeah.
1: Is that right?
2: Yeah.
1: I looked at a reprint of that today, and I was wondering... That issue was The Menace of the Miracle Man, issue 3.
2: Yes, that's right, yeah.
1: Which, given your subsequent involvement in magic and the occult, there's some great lines in it. Look, the Miracle Man, they say, he is actually floating in the air. He can do anything. And he says, bar, next to my power, the Fantastic Four are nothing. I sneer at their puny powers. I mock their childish feats. He's basically a magician who goes bad.
2: That has obviously had a huge influence on me. I mean, I've taken him as a role model in many regards.
1: He declares war on the human race and intends to conquer the earth.
2: Yeah, that's fair enough.
1: All right. So how did you get from being a comics fan then to actually drawing and writing stuff?
2: I suppose that come around about the age of 25, I was married and we'd got our first child on the way. And I'd always had a vague idea that it would be nice at some point in the future to actually make my living out of doing something that I enjoyed rather than something that I despised.
1: Yeah.
2: Which was like everything other than comics, you know. And so I figured that, you know, my wife was pregnant. If I didn't give up the job and make a stab at some kind of artistic career before the baby was born, then I know the limits of my courage, and I wouldn't have been up for doing it after I'd got these big imploring eyes staring up at me, you know. So I quit and I did practically nothing for a year. Well, I was convinced I was doing something. I was starting all of these gigantic space operas that I was going to sort of sell to 2000 AD. I was going to write them and draw them. And like, I think about 6 months later, I'd got one page half penciled. Some inks, and I just thought, why am I doing this? And actually, I realised it was because I was never going to finish it.
1: Right. So you set yourself an impossible task.
2: Yeah, so that
1: you
2: I'd never have to be judged.
1: Yeah.
2: At that point, I decided to get serious, and a friend of mine, Steve Moore, no relation, who'd been working in comics since he was 16, told me how to actually lay out a script.
1: Right.
2: And I started submitting stuff to the British comic scene, and it all went on from there, really.
1: Yeah, I mean, you mentioned 2000 AD there. That was quite a big deal, wasn't it, for giving an outlet to British talent?
2: Well, it was. I think that it was because you'd got really funny, cynical writers working on 2000 AD at that time.
1: Yeah.
2: This was mainly Pat Mills and John Wagner, who had previously spent 11 years working on the British girls' comics.
1: Right.
2: And they had grown cynical and possibly actually evil during this time. Because I think it was John who used to write a strip called The Blind Ballerina. And it, as the title suggests, it was about a ballerina who was blind. And John would just try to put her into increasingly worse situations. At the end of each episode, you'd have her evil uncle saying, yes, come with me, you're going out onto the stage of the Albert Hall where you're going to give your premiere performance, and it's the fast lane of the M1.
1: Right.
2: And she's sort of pirouetting, and there's trucks bearing down on her. And
1: but those kind of things that were inappropriate in girls' comics became a staple of 2000 AD, the British science fiction comic.
2: Well, hell, they were funny, even in the girls' comics. Yeah. But when John had got a science fiction comic to play with, he could really amp up the humour. And I saw this stuff, and I thought, these people are intelligent, there's satirical stuff. I could maybe write something that would play to this audience and would also be interesting for me to write.
1: I guess the kind of highest profile work you'd offer that was V for Vendetta.
2: I was looking back at some of the actual British comic characters that I remembered from when I'd been a child, and most of them were sociopaths. You know, you look at all the American heroes, and that's what they are, they're heroes. But I don't know whether it's something to do with Robin Hood or Harrywood the Wake or Dick Turpin or all of these other thoroughly unpleasant people that we've made into Mad Frankie Fraser, you know, that we sort of, we love a gallant rogue, and we also love a murdering, psychotic, horrific travesty of a human being, you know. But I thought that maybe I could exploit this. I mean, maybe I could have a character where you've got some kind of grim, totalitarian police state in Britain of the unreachably far future, like 1997.
1: Yeah. One of your visions of that nightmare future was that there would be surveillance cameras on every street.
2: Yeah. I don't know if we were doing a Braille edition, but David Blunkett or somebody got hold of it, didn't they?
1: Yeah.
2: And this is all my fault in some obscure way, you know.
1: That strip was about a character who kind of wanted to destroy British government and society. Did that reflect some kind of anger that you felt yourself during the Thatcher years?
2: Well, it was, yeah. I think I'd always had a lot of sympathy with anarchy. And during the Thatcher years, this was about 1981 that I'd have started writing V for Vendetta, 1982, something like that. The riots were kicking off at Southall and Toxteth, and all of a sudden, what had been a relatively stable country had now got very heavy-handed riot police going in and beating up demonstrators. It was starting to look a bit futuristic and a bit grim.
1: Right.
2: Basically, with V for Vendetta, I'd got this fascist police state, and I'd got this very romantic anarchist terrorist. There's still been some talk about doing a film of V for Vendetta, but I don't know whether America is ready for the terrorist
1: events
2: hero.
1: Events have got ahead of it a bit,
2: yeah,
1: haven't they?
2: You know, yeah. But
1: there was a film of one of the other characters you closely associated with. Swamp Thing was an existing DC character that was kind of your break into...
2: I've started to win a few awards over here for things like V for Vendetta.
1: Yeah.
2: And these awards were voted for by 50 people in anoraks with awful social lives. And the Americans, however, to them, every award is an Oscar.
1: Mm.
2: And so they thought that I was an award-winning British genius. And
1: so they rewarded you by giving you one of their most unpopular characters.
2: Yeah,
1: to write.
2: Well, it was much better to be given a comic that was on the verge of cancellation.
1: Yeah. Well, you took it from 17,000 to 100,000, didn't you? Over the
2: something
1: time
2: like
1: you
2: were, that.
1: Yeah. There was a lot of characters. There was the Heap, there was Man-Thing in Marvel Comics, and Swamp Thing. They were all basically the same, which was a man who looked like he was sort of made of vegetables that lived in a swamp.
2: Yeah.
1: And you did a standard Alan Moore move of taking the character on and totally changing a whole backstory of it and starting from scratch again, didn't you?
2: Killed him off in the first issue.
1: Yeah.
2: You know, and people stood still for it because it was a dopey premise. The whole thing that the book hinged upon was that there was this tragic individual who is basically like Hamlet covered in snot. He just walks around feeling sorry for himself, and that's understandable.
1: Yeah.
2: I mean, I would do, you know, but everybody knows that his quest to regain his lost humanity, that's never going to happen.
1: No.
2: Because as soon as he does that, the book finishes.
1: Right.
2: And even the most naive reader is surely aware of that.
1: Yeah.
2: So I thought, let's turn it around and make that not an issue anymore. Let's see what's interesting about being a vegetable creature.
1: Yeah.
2: You could kind of make him a kind of a swamp god. You could make him a kind of an elemental force. You could also use him to talk about environmental issues. There was actually quite a lot of application that you could give to this big kind of animate manure pile, really, you know, compost heap. We did a kind of a tour of America where we were taking some of the standard horror tropes, vampires, werewolves, and tying them into things that were social problems in America at the time. That was quite instructive, actually, because there was no problem at all with doing stories that suggested that Americans were racist, sexist, all the rest of it. They said, yeah, we are, and thank you for pointing it out to us, you know. And then I did a story that suggested that perhaps if they didn't have quite so many handguns, it might be a generally nicer place to live. And they went berserk.
1: But, so it's like someone going, I picked up this comic about a sentient vegetable in good faith.
2: And then told I found me. Out... It told
1: it's
2: me that I didn't have the right to sort
1: subtext
2: of...
1: to it. After that, I suppose you got allowed to play with the original characters for DC that you'd created for Watchmen, which is to this day something of a phenomena in the comic book industry. It had your name banded around the smiley face of the covers of Watchmen, tied in with a kind of acid house movement as well. It was very much a pop cultural phenomenon. What's the sort of premise of Watchmen then?
2: It was extending the premise of a previous work of mine, Marvel Man.
1: Right.
2: That was a reinvention of a 1950s character. It had always been a very innocent, naive American superhero knockoff. But it was putting a character like that into a real, or at least more realistic, world. And that seemed interesting.
1: Yeah.
2: It was like I was saying earlier about the motivation for superheroes and how difficult that is. Because there aren't really any sensible motivations for dressing as a bat and fighting. I mean, like, you know, your parents get killed in front of your eyes. That's tough, you know.
1: Yeah.
2: I mean, no one's saying that that isn't difficult and it wouldn't be traumatic. But a bat!
1: I like the classic, there's a classic image from a very early Batman comic where, confronted with the death of his parents, Bruce Wayne says, "Now I will dress as a bat." I mean, that's not come out in 20th century psychology as a standard response.
2: Yeah, well, I mean, look, I did a parody of it in one of my recent comics where I have the main character's parents gunned down in front of his eyes, and he says, "My parents have been gunned down in front of my eyes. I will become a mumbling, traumatised street person and scare everybody, not just criminals."
1: We'll talk about the 500-page comic strip about the Jack the Ripper murders, which is probably one of the things that a kind of casual listener will know you from, in that there was a Hollywood film of it a couple of years ago with Johnny Depp.
2: From Hell.
1: From Hell, yeah, which was adapted from your work, but you've never seen it.
2: Yeah, well, when adapted very loosely.
1: Yeah, I suppose the beauty of the comic book is you've got these 40 pages of footnotes. It's not really about Jack the Ripper. It's about how we relate to the city of London, I suppose,
2: yeah,
1: and the psychological overtones. What that's boiled down into in the film is a thing about a bloke who goes around killing women.
2: Killing women,
1: yeah.
2: I mean, which was what we were trying to avoid.

0: the film is a thing about a bloke who goes around killing women.
1: Killing women. Yeah. I mean, which was what we were trying to avoid in the book itself.
0: Yeah.
1: There have been innumerable films about Jack the Ripper. And I'd kind of got a bit sick of the way that Jack the Ripper, it was a kind of pornography. And I don't mean that in a good way.
0: No.
1: You know, it was a pornography of violence. Yeah. It was just this standard setup where you've got the unrealistically attractive Whitechapel prostitute who's obviously got a great wardrobe manager, great skincare specialist, and like she's walking home, she's perhaps singing some sort of musical song in a slightly tipsy voice, and then she'll turn down an alleyway and you'll see this shadow follow her down the alleyway, the shadow of the top hat, the Gladstone bag.
0: Mm.
1: Her footsteps start to get faster and you can see the fear in her eyes, and then, you know, it's a dead end. She turns round, she starts to scream, you see the raised knife, and then it cuts to a policeman saying, "Oh my God," and blowing his whistle. That's a pornography.
0: Yeah, well, what you're talking about there is a kind of eroticisation of sexual violence.
1: Yeah. That's not exciting. That's just horrible. And when the film came out, inevitably, they make it a whodunit.
0: Yeah.
1: Inevitably, the prostitutes are all implausibly attractive again. You know, I mean, I thought it was much better to sort of say, practically from the second chapter, yeah, this is William Gull, who was the person that I picked as a fictional culprit for the Jack the Ripper crimes. And then not to talk about who did it, but to talk about what happened, because to a large degree, I think that murder, which is a horrible human event, it's kind of been turned into a middle-class parlour game by a lot of very well-meaning lady novelists.
0: Yeah. You seem to be applying to the Jack the Ripper story then the same kind of thing that you said to the superheroes, is not who did this, but why did they do it?
1: Well, exactly.
0: I'm assuming you haven't seen the film of The League of Extraordinary Gentlemen either.
1: No. No, in fact, I'm getting worse instead of better with regard to the films. I've had a spectacular tantrum. Even by my standards, I surprised myself. You know, I've decided that I don't want anything more to do with films at all.
0: Yeah,
1: after the stuff with The League, there'd been some minor lawsuit with somebody claiming that I'd got the idea from an American, and an American Hollywood screenwriter, and you can imagine how I felt about that.
0: Yeah.
1: So I thought, if I'm going to react, I may as well overreact. You know, so I said, right, that's it. No more Hollywood films. I don't want, and if they do make films of my work, then I want my name taken off of them, and I want all the money given to the artists.
0: Right.
1: And I thought, God, that sounds principled and almost heroic. And then I got a phone call from Karen Berger the next Monday. She's an editor at DC Comics. And she said, we're going to be sending you a huge amount of money before the end of the year because they're making this film of your Constantine character with Keanu Reeves. And I said, right, okay, well, take my name off of it and distribute my money amongst the other artists. And I thought, well, yeah, that was difficult, but I did it. And I feel good. I feel pretty good about myself, you know. And then I saw David Gibbons, who I'd done Watchmen with, and he was saying, oh, Alan, guess what? They're making the Watchmen film. And I said, with tears streaming down my face, I said, take my name off of it, David. You have all the money. And then I got a check for the V for Vendetta film. I mean, this was just, this was within 3 days, you know.
0: Does that make you believe that there was some kind of God punishing you for your...
1: Punishing me, yeah, or at least he'd got a kind of a sense of humour.
0: Yeah.
1: You know, that I don't know what I was thinking of, but I've said it now, so I've got to kind of stick with it. But on the other hand, just for the look on Hollywood producers' faces, if he doesn't want the money, what does he want?
0: Yeah. Yeah. No, you can't put a price on that, can you?
1: You can't. That sort of entertainment.
0: Yeah. the weird thing about you going through all that sort of darkness of from hell and those very sinister notions is that the next work I was kind of aware of is you going back to much more innocent approach to the superhero genre with Supreme and some of the subsequent stuff with ABC. Well, you weren't embarrassed.

0: about there being a super dog and whatever. In fact,
1: I
0: loved
1: all that stuff.
0: Yeah.
1: I mean, look, I remembered what it was that I'd actually enjoyed about Superman when I'd been a kid. And, yeah, all right, there's the power fantasy, I suppose. You know, like, gosh, if I was Superman, then people wouldn't beat me up. But that's not really it. I think that it was purely because Superman and characters like that, they suddenly opened up this kind of wonderful dimension of the imagination that I previously hadn't had access to, because these ideas were brilliantly stupid. You know, I mean, dogs with capes. and Batman's dog had got a mask.
0: Yeah.
1: In case any of the other dogs recognised him.
0: What I always regretted in Supreme, the Superman pastiche, is even though you took on a lot of the really ridiculous things about the Superman myth, you didn't have a Super Moby Dick of Space character. I don't know if you remember that. The Super Moby Dick of Space, did that ever...
1: Was this no. a wonderful dream it was that a you had?
0: No, it was... it was a whale. It's in an early 70s Superman. It's a whale in space with a little...
1: With a
0: white,
1: cloak.
0: With a little red cape on, yeah, and it flies around.
1: I wish I'd remembered that. I'm going to check it out now that you've
0: well, mentioned
1: there
0: might it. Be some opportunity for a kind of dark take on that, where it kind of comes back, perhaps with some grudge against whalers or something.
1: Oh, yeah, I'd give him, yeah, depth and traumas and things like yeah. that, and issues.
0: Yeah.
1: Yeah.
0: Issues. A bad leg.
1: Bad leg, definitely, yeah.
0: The last thing I wanted to talk about, there's a comic you do through ABC called Promethea, mm-hmm. which looks like a kind of Wonder Woman-derived notion of a young girl with a secret identity of this kind of magical Amazon hero. Mm-hmm. But you've described it yourself as a magical drone disguised as a superhero comic. Presumably that dovetails into a position you found yourself in
1: well, yeah,
0: where you
1: I mean,
0: now, that's a big part of your life.
1: Well, when I was just about to turn 40, I was just reviewing my options, and I thought, well, I could... have a midlife crisis and just bore everybody senseless by going around saying what's it all about, what's the secret of life, things. Or I could actually really, really disturb and terrify them by actually saying, yes, I've decided to become a magician. I've decided to become a master sorcerer. You know, and... it really put them on the spot, because it sounds so obviously mad.
0: Yeah.
1: But they didn't seem to want to argue it with me, because
0: no.
1: I'd thought it through quite well.
0: Yeah.
1: You know, I mean, my initial stance was to tell all my friends and loved ones, look, I don't know what I'm doing with this. It sounds like it's probably dangerous. According to all the literature I've read, 9/10 of them all end up barmy. You know, it's sort of... So if it looks like I'm going mad, then perhaps you could kind of pull me out of this. And,
0: right.
1: and they were saying, yeah, so, like, how are we going to know? and I said, yeah, good point, good point. So the only thing that I could think of was, if the standard of my work or my amount of productivity starts to drop, that is a time to get concerned. And... that didn't happen. If anything, I have probably been much more productive, certainly over this last 4 or 6 years.
0: I noticed the American writer Robert Anton Wilson on a list of 10 Alan Moore heroes. He experimented with following a different religion every week, or a different belief system, to see if they would work. And he started off with Catholicism, Buddhism, whatever, and by the end of the book he's just getting litter out of bins and trying to divine it like runes. He was kind of the opinion that if you stuck to a belief system, you would see it confirmed in the world around you. And is that kind of what you were doing here?
1: I
0: just choosing
1: that,
0: an option?
1: Yeah, yeah. I mean,
0: seeing if it works.
1: See if this works. And it's like, basically that is true. If you adopt the belief system, a belief will change your entire way of perceiving things.
0: It's funny, because when I was kind of mapping out the narrative of this interview, I sort of thought that talking about your experiments with magic at the end would bring it to a close. But it feels like it opens up a whole,
1: it's a whole can of worms
0: area. So I don't really know how to stop this now. It would be good if you could just say something kind of pithy that will that will help stop it. Because
1: that's wildly optimistic still. I really don't think I could. I mean, I suppose the thing with magic is that a lot of it is about writing anyway. To cast a spell, that's a fancy way of saying spelling. a grimoire, the big book of magical secrets. That's a French way of saying grammar. It's all about language and writing. It's all about incantation. It's all about all these things. And so magic, really, it turns out to just be a continuation of the stuff that I've been doing anyway, using certain arrangements of words or images to affect people's consciousness.
0: You know what? That sounds like a good end. Ladies and gentlemen, thanks very much for coming, Alan Moore. Thank you.
1: I mean, the early Superman stuff, a lot of people don't realise this, but there was an editor at that time called Mort Wiesinger.
0: Right.
1: Who has got a reputation in comics as being one of the most brutal and brutalising editors that anybody ever worked for. Apparently, most of the stuff in Superman was all stuff that came out of him under analysis.
0: Right.
1: Presumably his family had come to America after some pogroms.
0: Yeah.
1: Somewhere in Eastern Europe. And so there you've got the home planet that was destroyed. And all of these other dopey elements of the Superman myth, you suddenly trace them back to this very flawed and unlikable, but kind of tragic human being.
0: That's strange, isn't it? Because we've been talking about trying to find some kind of psychological justification for all these superhero archetypes, and then you find, right, it's been there under your nose all the time.
1: All the time. If I ever was going to handle the Superman story again, I'd probably want to start with the story of Mort Wiesinger, how this guy had come to create this American legend out of his own neuroses.
0: And it is a very American legend, that the immigrant arriving in a new country,
1: it's
0: isn't it?
1: It's the American story. Yeah. I mean, I know that because of Nietzsche, the Superman myth does lend itself very well to fascism, but it's worth remembering that during the Second World War, the Germans referred to Superman as Super Jew.
0: Right.
1: Because he'd been created by two Jewish guys from Cleveland,
0: yeah.
1: Siegel and Shuster. In the early comics industry, there were an awful lot of Jewish people there.
0: Yeah, and it's almost as if those European expatriates on the run from pogroms arrive in America, and the only way they could, their only contribution to the war effort was being able to create these propaganda figures that in four-colour comic books would be fighting the Nazis.
1: Yeah, but they can't fight the Nazis. Yeah. It doesn't look like anybody can fight the Nazis, but they're going to invent somebody in a tight costume and a cape who can throw Hitler over the moon,
0: yeah.
1: You know?
0: You were getting stuff into Marvel Comics' Doctor Who comic as well around that time, were you?
1: Doctor Who, yeah. I mean, I enjoyed doing them. I mean, they were paying me for them. But I've never really been a huge fan of Doctor Who since William Hartnell.
0: So the slightly inadequate, badly thought-out world, Doctor Who, isn't it? I was very excited to be asked to play a Cyberman.
1: Really?
0: Yeah, in a Doctor Who audio recording last year. And anyway, I did a Cyberman. I was an engineer bloke on this planet. So I did it with a kind of pronounced Birmingham accent, because he was supposed to be a kind of, you know, a mechanical sort of character. Then I got taken over by the Cybermen, and I had this great scene where my brain was taken out, and I had to go, ah, like that. And you speak through a kind of vocoder, or whatever they're called, when you're a Cyberman. And I said to the producer, now I'm a Cyberman, even though I've got this robot voice, should I still have elements of a Birmingham accent? And what I wanted to know was, did cyber technology replace just motor neuron functions, or did it affect you at a kind of personality level? And he didn't know the answer. He didn't know, and I felt...
1: That is a bit of a poser, though,
0: isn't
1: it?
0: I know, yeah, but you'd think, after 40 years of it, there'd be some kind of guidelines for these things.
1: Yeah. I mean, perhaps that was the first time that anyone had thought of putting a cyber brummy into Doctor Who, yeah.
0: But, I mean, all that kind of led into your Batman piece, the Killing Joke, where you had Batman and the Joker as kind of slightly psychopathic
1: figures.
0: That's
1: the thing that I actually... That's probably the work of mine that I'm least fond of, because there's a lot of nasty things happening in that. And, I mean, the profundity in the Killing Joke is that actually Batman and the Joker are pretty similar. But, like, they're not real. It does you as an audience no good to have it pointed out that Batman and the Joker are a bit similar, because they're both preposterous characters.
0: Yeah.
1: So, yeah, that's one that... Brian Bolland did a wonderful job on the artwork, but as for my writing, no, that's not one of my finest hours.
0: So in some way, do you look back at the next 10 years of superhero comics whereby people tried to impose these psychological motivations and extreme violence on characters that were basically invented in the 30s to entertain children
1: yes.
0: with some feeling of responsibility
1: and weight.
0: Yeah, it's your fault. Is that what you're
1: saying? Yeah. It's almost. I mean, like, to be fair to The Killing Joke, I thought it was one of the worst things that I've ever written. But on looking at some of the Batman graphic novels that came after it, I realised that it is, in fact, a masterpiece. because all of a sudden, you'd get all of these innocent comic characters that had been created in the 30s, 40s, 50s, 60s, meant to entertain children, and all of a sudden, every character is suddenly turning out to be a psychopath or a brutal, callous sadist. I mean, when you've got, like, I don't know, Casper the Friendly Ghost with a chainsaw and sort of a collection of human fingers, you know, it's... the point is being missed somewhere.
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0: 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A Re-Kippered Life Smashed Some More.
1: Curse that wretch Sarquil. Can he not tell the time? Does he not know how to use a watch or a clock? Why does he not hire a time boy to follow him around and keep him punctual?
0: Do they even exist, sir?
1: Do not nitpick, Sir Well. If we're constantly worried about whether things existed or not, where would that leave the cucumber trumpet?
0: Perhaps that is him now, sir.
1: I feel a strong desire to punch someone, so yes, it probably is.
0: Mr. and Mrs. Sourquill, sir.
2: Papa!
1: Dear pregnant daughter, Lily.
3: Papa-in-law.
1: Sarquil, do not address me in so familiar a fashion.
3: Forgive me, Sir Philip-in-law.
1: And why are you late?
3: The whole of London is at a standstill. Alas, Queen Victoria has become stuck in the middle of Oxford Street due to her enormous width.
1: God bless our squat monarch.
2: Oh.
3: Dearest, are you all right?
2: Oh, it is simply pregnancy sickness. The doctors have prescribed me a little something for the condition. I will be quite well once I have had some brandy and had a good suck on my pipe.
3: And later on, I shall rub you down with chicken fat and shout at you in Latin.
2: Oh, that would be soothing.
1: Modern medicine baffles me. But let us continue with my story.
3: Just as soon as I've set up my equipment.
1: Another cretinous device?
3: In recent weeks, the Times has been losing stories because our rivals have been intercepting and copying them. To that end, we now write in a special code.
1: What special code?
3: I shall be using horse code.
1: You mean Morse code?
3: No. Horse code. And here is the horse. On one side is written the standard alphabet. Yet if we turn the horse round... Come on, Bletchley. Walk on. We see a random jumble of letters with which we can transcribe our message into an unbreakable code. The Times has an identically coded decoding horse code horse to translate it back. For example, I wish to write your name, Sir Philip. I find the letter S. I turn the horse around. Walk on. Come on. I find its counterpart on the other flank. That is an H. I turn the horse back around. Walk on, Bletchley. Walk on. I find the next letter, I. Now, I rotate the horse back around.
1: Stop. Why do you need a horse at all? Why not write the code on a piece of paper?
3: Ah, a horse is conveniently self-propelled, whereas paper has to be carried. Oh, look out! The turning has made the horse dizzy. It's been sick. It has fallen over.
1: Enough of your equine idiocy. I will tell my story, and you will listen, and that is an end to it. Understand?
3: Yes, Sir Philip.
1: I continue. Now, last time, I told how my evil ex-guardian, Mr. Gently Benevolent, had returned from the dead to turn my life upside down again. He not only killed my old friend, Mr. Parsimonious, he had also stolen St. Lovelace, the school I had founded, where my best friend, Harry Biscuit's 23 sons, were all pupils.
4: No! Mr. Parsimonious is dead.
5: My boys have been taken by an Evilton.
4: And we are stranded on the moors, miles from the nearest town.
5: Well, at least it's not raining, Pip-Ben. And it's raining, Pip-Ben.
4: We must find the school and rescue your children, Harry. But first, let us bury Mr. Parsimonious.
1: We have no shovels, so dug with our bare hands like a pair of bereaved moles. But we care not, for this was our friend, Skinflint Parsimonious, ironically the most generous of men. But we had not been digging long when we were startled by a familiar voice.
6: Oh, how kind.
4: Mr. Parsimonious, how can this be?
6: There are only two options. Either he has become a ghost, or he has become some kind of ghost.
7: Indeed I have, Harry. And now I must give you gifts to thank you for burying my mortal remains. Oh,
6: But what can I, a humble ghost, give? I know. Have these chains. And have this ectoplasm. Oh, you simply must have this whoa and this ah.
7: Oh, terrifying. You're a very good ghost.
6: Thank you. Oh, dear, is that mist coming near?
4: Yes.
6: Oh, but I am made of mist now. It will absorb me and I shall be no more. So I leave you now and... no, wait. There was something I was meant to tell you.
4: A warning from the afterlife.
6: Yeah, so what was it? Buy more milk? No, it's not that.
4: Hurry, Mr. Parsimonious. The mist is coming closer.
6: You really ought to be jolly at Christmas? No.
4: The mist is here.
6: Goodbye, Pip-Bin. Goodbye, Harry Biscuit, and so I go. Wait! I got it! You must return to London and save Pippa. Mr. Benevolent means to take her captive, but the mist... Why, it is surprisingly warm. It's full of other ghosts. Oh, I feel welcome. Wanted. A glass of ghost sherry? Oh, yes, that would be lovely. So, tell me, how long have you been dead?
4: Goodbye, Mr. Parsimonious.
1: But he responded not. The mist absorbed him. We heard the chatter of the dead. The wind started to blow, gently at first, then stronger. The mist swirled until we were alone. Mr. Parsimonious was no more.
4: He is gone. He has left us dire warning.
6: Dire indeed. Buy more milk.
4: I mean the bit about Mr. Benevolent threatening Pippa.
6: Your sister.
4: And your wife, Harry.
6: Of course. I definitely hadn't forgotten that.
1: But as we hurried across the moor, little did Harry and I know that Mr. Parsimonious's prophecy was already being fulfilled.
8: Ah, how good it is to be alive again. Even if I was stitched together out of spare body parts and musical instruments. Curse my trumpet esophagus. Now, time for some evil. Once I picked up my nose and stuck it back on. Good evening.
9: Why, a sinister visitor with an upside-down nose.
8: I prefer it that way.
9: Pray, sir, tell me the nature of your visit.
8: Ah, Pippa Biscuit, nay Bin. I have returned from the grave, and now you shall tremble before me in terror.
9: Sorry, have we met?
8: Do you not remember?
9: Are you the little man who does the garden?
8: No.
9: Are you the big man who does the garden?
8: You're not thinking evilly enough.
9: Are you Naughty Simon, the thief?
8: Far more evil and depraved than that.
9: Are you Dirty Simon, the pervert?
8: Oh! How hard can it be? I persecuted you throughout your childhood and adolescence. I was the bane of your existence. I tried to destroy you and your family, but instead I was banished to the dread kingdom of death, cold and full only of the echoing shrieks of souls in torment. It was a lot like Bournemouth.
9: So gently benevolent, how have you returned from the dead?
8: By means of electricity.
9: Of course, the modern panacea.
8: Enough, small talk. For I plan to take you away and hold you captive, the better to taunt your dreadful brother, Pip-Bin.
9: Unhand me, you scoundrel!
8: No.
9: Then, at least let me get a coat.
8: Never, even though it's drizzly out. That's how evil I am.
1: Meanwhile, Harry and I, unaware of these events, had hastened across the moors until we reached the remote village of Muchmore on the Moor by the Moory Moory Moor Moor.
4: And we have arrived just in time. It is about to rain again.
6: No, that was my stomach.
4: We must hasten to this coaching inn.
6: For a massive lunch.
4: To get a coach to London to rescue Pippa.
6: Of course, I meant that.
1: We entered the coaching inn and approached the bar, behind which stood the landlady. She was huge, fully twice the size of a normal woman. So big that the pint pot in her hands looked like a half-pint pot. Until I looked closer and realized she was a normal-sized woman and it really was a half-pint pot.
10: Help you, gentlemen.
6: We seek the fastest possible lunch to London.
4: Coach!
10: Those as ask for help round these parts, boys, a drink first. Would you be liking a drink?
6: I am be liking a drink. I'll take a flagon of porter.
10: And for you, sir, perhaps a schooner of ale?
4: We don't have time for a schooner. I'll have a yacht of sherry.
10: Of course.
6: And could we see a menu?
4: No, Harry.
10: Bring in the menu.
4: That is your menu?
10: People round here don't read too well.
6: Well, I'll have the beef.
10: How do you want it, sir?
6: Dead, please.
4: Now, when does the next coach leave?
10: Why would I know about that?
4: Well, this is a coaching inn.
10: Not that sort of coaching inn. We're a coaching inn in the sense of a training, instructing or teaching inn. That sort of coaching.
4: I see.
10: A point, a plate and a vocational qualification. That's our motto.
4: So how are we to get to London?
10: I might know someone who could help for the right price.
4: Which is?
10: 8 shillings, farthing, halfpenny, and a little dance from you both.
4: How about we call it 9 shillings, half a crown, tuppence, and no little dance?
10: Done.
4: Thank you, rough country woman.
10: A pleasure, smooth town man. Now turn your glance to the corner of the room. Do you see yonder figure?
4: The silent, brooding figure?
10: No.
4: The hunched, glaring figure?
10: No.
4: The sinister, shadowy figure?
10: That's the one.
6: Ah, yes, the one sitting beneath the brightly painted sign saying, London, get your trips to London here.
4: Let us approach him. Sir?
11: So you two gentlemen need to get to London.
4: We do.
11: Very well, follow me.
6: But I haven't had my beef yet.
12: We followed him outside and down the road before he suddenly diverted his course through a hedge and up a small hill.
4: Why are we leaving the road?
11: Roads? Where we are going, we don't need roads.
4: Why not?
11: Behold, my recently completed lovely super-smashing Great Western Railway.
12: At this he turns towards us, and for the first time I got a good look at his face. It looked strangely familiar.
4: Excuse me, but you aren't by any chance related to Professor Francis Sternbeater, whom we recently killed? Because you look just like him.
11: No, not at all, for my name is Bernstieter. Emmett Bernstieter.
4: Thank heavens, because the Sternbeater family have sworn vengeance on me for killing their cousins, the Hearththrashers, and they are also allied to my arch-enemy, Mr. Gently Benevolent.
11: Well, no need to worry. I'm not a Sternbeater, and I've never heard of this wonderful, charismatic, determined genius you call Mr. Gently Benevolent. You're safe with me, Pip-Bin.
4: Ah, you know my name.
11: Is that your name? What a lucky guess.
12: We boarded the train, and as we took our seats, it pulled out of the station. Immediately, a man started loudly dictating a telegram.
13: I'm on the train, stop. I'm going into tunnel, so may later back office breaking up, stop.
12: We rolled along at speeds approaching quite fast, while Mr. Bernstieter explained all about the new railways.
11: One day the whole of Britain will be covered with railways so that one may safely travel anywhere without the inconvenience of walking or riding or hiring a mute yet strong peasant to carry.
4: What an innovative idea.
6: And it is so comfortable, more comfortable than all the other trains I've ever been on, which is none.
11: Of course, we're in first class. We have armchairs to recline in and individual servants and bottles of brandy to have.
4: Are there different classes?
11: Indeed. Second class is slightly less luxurious. An understuffed sofa and beer you pour yourself and so on. Down to seventh class, where passengers have a metal spike to sit on and buckets of sand for refreshment. In eighth class, you're tied to a rope and dragged behind the train. In ninth, you're locked in a box on the station platform and someone shakes it and blows in coal smoke. And finally, there's tenth class, where you pay threepence and the chief stoker comes round to your home and hits you in the face with a shovel.
4: How splendid. I think poor people should very much like to be hit in the face with a shovel.
11: Alas, this noble service is expensive.
4: How so?
11: I'm afraid our work is seriously hampered by the legacy of the Great Landscaping Act.
12: Of course, before the Great Landscaping Act of 1784, Britain had been an entirely flat and rectangular country of King George III, in an extended fit of clinical mentalness, had decreed that it needed to be more interesting, and had hired the famous landscape gardener, Destroyability Brown, to add moors and swamps, hills and valleys, mountains and caves. And indeed, the work continues to this day, as the government plans to turn Birmingham into the beauty spot it should be by putting it under a lake.
11: While it may have made Britain beautiful, it has made it damnably hard to build a railway over.
4: And when shall we reach London?
11: Oh, quicker than you can say. Ama virumque cano troiae qui primus avor.
12: At which point he started to recite an epic Latin poem, which lasted exactly 3 seconds longer than the journey to London, which took 7 hours.
11: Fugit indignata. Oh, look, London. Sub umbras.
14: London! This is London! James here for rescuing relatives and challenging evil ex-guardians.
12: Harry and I leaped from the train and raced to rescue Pippa. But we were too late.
3: Gone!
4: But there is a note.
15: Dear husband Harry and brother Pip,
9: I have been taken captive by Mr. Benevolent. Oh, help me, please help me. All love, your wife Pippa, or sister Pippa, depending on who is reading this.
3: Gosh, you sounded just like her.
4: Wait, there is more. P.S. have been taken to Peterborough.
6: You didn't sound anything like her that time.
4: Poor Pippa.
6: Nonsense, Pippin. Peterborough has the most beautiful Norman cathedral in England.
4: But she has gone there with an evil villain who is unlikely to let her have a proper look round.
3: We must save her.
4: Perhaps Mr. Bernsteeter's railway will be able to take us there.
12: We hurried back to the train, but alas, there was a problem.
11: You see, there is no track to Peterborough. And a train without a track is like a mad, bedridden old woman with a musket. Best aimless, at worst incredibly dangerous. And neither of them is going anywhere.
4: Then Pippa is lost.
6: Not so fast, Pipbin, for I have an idea. In fact, I have 3 ideas. The first is swans. The second is we find a new transportation device to get us to Peterborough, and I suggest a granite balloon.
4: Will that not be too heavy to float?
6: Yes, it will. But if we do manage to get it up in the air, it will be very, very quick at coming down again, which might come in handy.
4: And your third idea?
6: My third idea is, please, can we have some lunch?
11: Of course. We could lay some track for the train.
4: How long would that take?
11: My workers lay track fractionally quicker than my train can travel.
6: Do you use navvies?
11: No, no, my workmen are far rougher and tougher, for I use chavvies.
4: Fearsome people.
11: Hard-working and incredibly loyal. Alas, there is one problem. Expense.
4: I am one of the richest young men in Britain. I will pay.
11: What an unexpected turn of events. I shall set my chavvies to work immediately. Build, my beauties. Build.
12: They laid track at a phenomenal rate. The train followed fractionally behind them. But the route they chose puzzled me.
4: Why did we not go straight through that valley?
11: We needed a route that could take us through the orphanage, lay waste to the rare butterfly's habitat, and then go directly through that idyllic village, destroying every home in our path.
4: Why?
11: Progress.
6: That's all very well, but how is it progress that I missed my beef supper?
12: Though nervous for Pippa's safety, I settled back into my seat and admired the labourers as they worked. They used whatever raw materials they could get their hands on. Metal was melted for rails, and people were carefully lifted from their beds to become sleepers. And so we advanced to Peterborough.
6: Nice station. It looks familiar.
4: It does, but I can't think why. Now, to rescue Pippa.
16: Would Mr. Pipbin recently arrived from London, please look on the ground where there is a note for him.
4: A note? It is from Mr. Benevolent. Dear Pipbin, sorry you missed us.
6: Oh, that doesn't sound anything like him. Let me read it out. We have gone on to Newcastle by
8: Grantham, Newark, Doncaster, York, Darlington and Durham. Catch me if you can. Yours evilly, Mr. Gently Benevolent.
6: Oh, and there's a P.S.
4: Mr. Bernsteeter, can your railways take us to Newcastle?
11: If the money is there.
4: Money is no object.
12: The tracks were laid and we soon arrived in Newcastle, but alas, once again, we were too late.
6: Another note, Pipbin. I shall read it. I am heading to Liverpool via Manchester.
8: Thence to Preston, Blackpool, Oxenholme and the Lakes. Carlisle, Glasgow Central, Edinburgh Waverley. Berwick-upon-Tweed, York again, and then on to Birmingham New Street, Birmingham International, Coventry, Bristol Parkway, Bristol Temple Meads, Taunton, Exeter and St. Austell.
4: That will be ruinously expensive for me.
6: But we must rescue Pippa. So I can finally get to eat.
4: Even if it costs me my last penny, we must rescue her.
12: At vast expense, the line was extended to all the places mentioned. Each station was oddly familiar, and at every one, Benevolent remained a step ahead of us. We pursued him relentlessly, leaving behind us the great scar of progress and thousands of exhausted laborers. Of course, by exhausted, I mean dead. Until finally...
4: Again, we miss him. But there is another note. Dear Pip-Bin, I'm heading for Land's End,
8: where I intend to dispose of your sister at 8 o'clock tonight. Yours feeling really, really evil. Gently Benevolent.
6: But that is terrible, although you really caught the voice that time.
4: At least we know he has no further to go. He has run out of Britain. Mr. Bernsteeter, can we get to Land's End by 8 o'clock?
11: If you pay me.
4: Oh, yes, of course. How much?
11: Well, let's see. Call it 100,000.
4: If it saves my sister and nephews, it is cheap at twice the price.
11: All right, 200,000 it is.
4: It turns out I'm down to my last £250,000 note. Do you have change for that?
11: Did I mention the £50,000 service charge?
4: Well, that works out nicely then.
12: We were making good progress as we entered a freshly constructed tunnel.
3: This tunnel smells delicious.
11: That is because it is made of beef reinforced with pre-stressed pastry.
3: It is a beef Wellington tunnel.
11: Our engineers use what they can. This tunnel ran past a field of cows, a river, and a flour mill. Beef Wellington was the natural choice for construction.
3: Oh, delicious beef. Just a little lick of the side of the tunnel.
4: Harry, no!
3: Oh, no! That's just sharpened my appetite.
11: Alas, your friend licking the side of the tunnel made the pastry soggy. Then his rumbling stomach caused a beef in.
12: We disembarked and went to investigate. The news was not good.
11: The roof has completely collapsed, and now there is the wrong sort of beef on the line.
4: How so?
11: It is stewing steak. The only way to dispose of it will be to surround it with carrots and onions, heat the tunnel to about 150 degrees, and then let it simmer over a period of 3 to 4 hours. Only then will it be tender enough for us to get through.
4: We'll not get there in time. Harry, this is no time to eat.
17: But it is. This is not all stewing steak. I believe I have struck a seam of deliciously tender sirloin. Pip-Bin, I licked us into this crisis, but I can chew us out. Now, praise God and pass the horseradish.
12: Harry bravely ate his way through several cubic yards of raw beef.
17: I am through.
4: Then let us get back on board and save Pippa and the boys.
17: Yes, although I don't think I can stand up. Oh, I'm sleepy. So sleepy. I need a small beef nap. Save Pippa for me, would you, Pip-Bin?
4: I shall, Harry Biscuit, and I shall return to rescue you.
12: Leaving Harry in a deep beef sleep, the train proceeded to Land's End. I would have to tackle Mr. Benevolent alone. As the train came to a halt, I leapt out, ready for the fray. When I heard a familiar voice.
8: Pip-Bin, how nice to see you again, but it gives me an opportunity to kill you.
12: He pushed me back inside the carriage.
8: And thank you for bringing him to me, Emmett Sternmeter.
11: My pleasure.
4: But you said you were called Emmett Bernsteeter.
8: A subterfuge.
4: And what a cunning one. I had no idea. Literally none.
8: Your simple human brain cannot cope with my brilliance.
11: And thanks to your money and this so-called chase, we now have a railway network the length and breadth of Britain.
4: How could you be so evil?
11: Now let us get this train moving.
4: And where is my sister? Where is my school?
8: Did you not recognize it at every stop you made?
4: The stations?
8: All made from pieces of your ridiculous St. Lovely.
4: That is why they seem so familiar. And the boys?
8: They're safe. Indeed, safe and happily being educated in my evil school of evil. As for your sister, have you met my luggage?
12: He indicated a large, pepper-sized trunk.
9: Let me out of this trunk! Ah, dear Brother Pip, thank goodness you are here. Mr. Benevolent has been most cruel. I have been coatless for these past weeks, and he wouldn't even let me look around the cathedral in Peterborough.
8: Silence! Now my vengeance begins. Now I take the first steps in my redemption. Now I... My nose. My damn nose has fallen off again. Help me find its step meter.
4: Quick, while they're searching for his nose.
12: We opened a window and climbed onto the carriage roof. But it was only a matter of seconds before Benevolent and Stern Beater joined us.
9: Dear brother, we are trapped.
8: Nowhere to run.
14: Nowhere to hide.
4: Then I must fight. By the way, your nose is on upside down.
9: He prefers it that way.
4: Come on, Benevolent. Fists up.
8: On the contrary, swords up. Have at you.
4: Ow! Just a flesh wound.
8: Then have at you again.
4: Ow!
8: Again I wound you.
4: No, again it is a flesh wound. A deep flesh wound, reaching through the flesh and into the vital organs beneath, but a flesh wound nonetheless.
9: Have courage, brave brother. Surely soon his sword will wear out from stabbing you, and then he shall be at your mercy.
8: Look at you, Pip-Ben. You're half dead, and now I shall let Sternbeater avenge his cousins by completing the job.
12: Benevolent grabbed Pippa. Sternbeater approached and grappled me onto the roof of the locomotive itself.
14: Ah, I have the upper hand now. And the lower elbow.
4: Let go of my hand and elbow, you villain.
12: And then I saw something. We were racing back towards the collapsed Beef Wellington Tunnel. By the side of the track was a collapsed Harry Biscuit. And there, on the line, was Harry's empty jar of horseradish sauce. The engine struck the condiment and instantly derailed. The carriages behind were ripped from their couplings, and Sternbeater and I were alone on the locomotive and hurtling inexorably towards a cliff.
4: Oh, not a cliff!
12: And Sternbeater and I were over the edge of the cliff, and all I could do was fall, fall, fall to my inevitable death.
8: My goodness!
9: What a cliffhanger ending!
12: Alas, this was more of a cliff plummeter ending.
9: What happened?
8: Did you suddenly learn how to fly?
12: No.
8: Did a passing sparrow catch you?
12: No.
8: Did you die and are now actually a ghost?
12: No.
8: Oh, I bet you are a ghost. I bet I could put my hand right through your face.
12: Ah. Idiot.
8: No, I cannot.
9: Come, dear husband. Let us leave my poor dear father to nurse his poked eye.
12: Dear Lily, farewell. Sark will go away. And when you return next week, you shall learn of how I escaped the most perilous of situations and discovered both kindness and horror, the like of which I've never imagined.
0: Bleak Expectations is written by Mark Evans and starred Richard Johnson as a Philip Bin, Tom Allen as Young Pip, Anthony Head as Mr. Benevolent, Lawrence Howard as Mr. Parsimonious, Jeffrey Whitehead as Sternbeater, Susie Kane as Pippa, Sarah Hadden as Lily, James Barkman as Harry Biscuit, and Mark Evans as Sundry Workman and Gentleman. It was produced by Gareth Edwards.
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21: You know, some marmalades get some of their tang from added flavoring. While Robertson's Golden Shred gets all of its tang from Seville oranges. What would you rather have for breakfast?
22: Do you know something? 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
23: All right.
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22: You can't tell the difference.
23: Well, I can. The cheap one's yours.
21: Bird's-eye. 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
5: It's the 99P Challenge! Hello, my name is Sue Perkins. I am woman. Hear me sing.
7: Sisters are doing it for themselves.
5: Welcome to the 99P Challenge. I've got a panel of people, and they are going to play with me a number of different games. Kind of like the Olympics, but without the bribery and the constant weeing into bottles. After each game, I may or may not award them on my whim small denomination coins like these. And whoever's got the most by the end gets the chance to play for the big one. The largest prize you could possibly ever imagine. If your imagination cannot stretch to three-digit numbers, that is. Yes, it's the 99P... Challenge! I am dying of excitement now. Oh, no, I just seem to have clung on to life. Let's meet our four contestants who need money tonight from space and hippies. It's Simon Pegg.
10: Hello.
5: Hello, Simon. Now fresh from his role as the meteorite that hits the Earth at the end of Walking with Dinosaurs, it's Peter Bainham.
10: Hello.
5: And next up, it's the one off the telly. It's Richard Herring. And finally, writer, performer, journalist, and man with a very, very high-scoring Scrabble name. It's David Quantick. And just before we commence proceedings, has anyone got a favourite mascot that they brought along today? Simon, you've got one?
10: Yes, I've bought Lucky Russell. That is a dead swan that I found in the fuselage of a crashed Cessna.
5: Excellent. Anyone else have another mascot?
20: I brought my Lucky from Waiting for Godot, the play. That's a Radio 4 answer, yeah. There's one person this is ready for.
5: And Peter, what have you in turn brought along?
26: Well, I've brought a couple of things. I've brought my Lucky map of pre-war Dresden. And I've got a lucky piece of heather as well. It's the foot of Heather Smalls from M People. There you go.
5: As we get ready to play, hold on to your mascots. Let's take the 99P challenge. This round's about advice. Folk wisdom often comes in the form of a rhyme to help us remember it, like I before E, except after C. Or this one. If you cannot see or hear, you may well have drunk sufficient beer. David.
27: One my father used to tell me, which is still true, which is, see a twin, you've seen his brother. Which he added to, give birth to a twin, you are his mother. Which is still true today.
5: Peter, how about you?
26: Well, my grandmother used to say many years ago, like a stealth bomber made from milk, there's no use for Kilroy silk.
5: That's true enough.
26: She also used to say, you'll never get in Stringfellows dressed as Skeletor, which I never understood, really. That was
5: because
26: in her later years.
5: Stringfellow has carved out that niche for himself.
27: Go to bed singing Every Loser Wins, all merry. You'll wake up as former Heartbeat star Nick Berry.
10: A stitch in time could save ugly deformity in later life.
26: But skin all bubbly, you see, you may have wet leprosy.
20: The solo films of Eric Idle are generally not worth the admission.
5: Doesn't rhyme, but it's still true
20: it's
5: to this
20: true,
5: day.
20: You know.
5: Yeah.
10: Red and green should never be seen, except for on the wounds of Barry Sheen.
5: Which is the end of that round. Often easy to ignore good everyday advice, isn't it? Advice like never work with children or plutonium. Please don't join the Unification Church, or please come back from that ledge. At the end of that round, I'm going to give Simon Pegg 3p, I'm going to give Pete Bainham 4p, I'm going to give David Quantick 5p, but Richard said a rude word, which by now will have been erased from transmission, and for that he gets 10 pence. Digital television, with more digital TV channels popping up all the time, there's bound to be something on it that caters for you, from football all the way to soccer. What I want from you is names for exciting new digital TV channels.
26: Well, following on from Granada Men and Motors, I thought Granada Meningitis. which is sort of drunk lads who happen to have meningitis watching wet T-shirt competitions.
10: I thought that the gurning zone, which is just old men pulling funny faces very late at night.
26: UK sibling? Just a channel devoted to old episodes of classic programmes like EastEnders, but with the brothers and sisters of the people who are in EastEnders acting out the parts. You'd have things like Newsnight presented by Jeff Paxman, who'd be interviewing Alan Cook, the brother Robin Cook, about the ethical foreign policy. They wouldn't know anything about it.
20: I think they should make a channel of Granada racist comedy shows from the 70s shown unedited. Oh, they've already done that.
10: BBC No Choice, which is a channel made by and for people imprisoned for not paying their licence fee.
3: Tied into that would be the Home Slopping Channel, which is where people who haven't paid their licence fees and are imprisoned show us the contents of their buckets in their jail cells.
26: That's Channel 5.
3: That is Channel 5.
10: Also Regional News 24, which is... this is 25 minutes of news and then 23 hours and 35 minutes of them going...
3: UK Nazi gold,
26: How about one for dyslexics called BBC Chalk Eyes? Dyslexics must get really fed up with those jokes.
5: Well, we ought to wind this up because we are entering an era of pay-per-view television. So is there anything you'd really like to pay good money to see on your television screens?
10: I would like to see Vanessa Phelps regaining all the weight she's lost.
5: Time-elapse photography.
10: No, I just pay to spend weeks watching it just come back on gradually.
20: Is it wrong to fancy Vanessa Phelps now she's thin? Is that wrong?
5: It's not wrong, it's marginally unhealthy.
20: Yeah.
26: Is it wrong to have gone off her now she's thin?
5: It's time to award money. At the end of that round, I'm giving David 2 pence, I'm giving Peter 10 pence, I'm giving Simon 4 pence, and I'm giving Richard 3 pence. Now it's time to play a snappily titled Analysing Song Lyrics round. This week, we're concentrating on songs from the New Romantic era, a time where men were not afraid to wear skirts and makeup, and women were not afraid to say, I'm not with him. Here's your first one. It's Cars by everyone's favourite Cockney android, Gary Numan.

0: It's the only way to live, in cars. Well, is that the truth, Simon?
1: What happened was Gary was having some problem with some squatters, and who were staying in his mansion. And so, because he couldn't get them out, he wrote a song, hoping they'd hear it on the radio, and think, is it? Really? Okay. And they get out. So that's the story.
2: I think he was actually saying it's the only way to live, Incas. And he was a fan of the South American civilization. Lived in a pyramid and drank chocolate all day. No, in a way, I think he was right.
0: He also doesn't say, I can lock all my doors in cars.
2: It's exciting, you know, there wasn't much to do in the 1980s, so just playing with it. Oh, they're open. There was no internet then, you see, kids.
0: Just the opening and shutting of car doors.
3: Had anybody actually explained that many of those features are contained in a house as well? Things like lockable doors and windows and things like that.
4: It is true, because Gary did record a follow-up single called Houses, which contained the line, here in my house, I can drive to the shops. I can lock all the doors.
0: OK, we're moving to something more recent. Here's Madonna's American Pie.

0: So how do you think the Father, Son and the Holy Ghost occupied themselves on that strange train journey to the coast? Peter?
1: Well, what I don't really understand is why the Father took the train at all, given that he's everywhere.
0: He's indeed on board all trains simultaneously. Yeah.
2: He's on his mobile. He's going, "Hi, I'm on the train." And indeed, all things.
1: Just come on, God, what do you want?
3: I am the passenger. I wonder whether he bought three tickets or one ticket, because they are a trinity.
4: They are one same, yeah.
3: See, I think, you know, when it suits him, he's three people. And when he thinks, "Oh, I can save a bit of cash here," no, we're one. We're just one entity.
0: I've travelled on trains, though, and I've tried. It doesn't really wash, though, does it, that excuse with...
3: Well, you aren't God, are you?
2: What does scare me is, it says in the lyrics, was it "the three men I admire the most," and the idea of being one of the three men that both Madonna and Don McLean admire the most. I admire the Jam. They're the three men I admire the most. Bruce Foxton, Rick Buckler and Paul Weller. They're my heroes.
5: That's actually very close to what it means. It's actually describing the fact that, God and Jesus and the Holy Ghost are all mods. And they were going to the coast to see the Kinks in Brighton and get away from Madonna, who, although she really likes them, she represents everything they hate about music.
0: And finally, and fairly new but not very romantic from last year, here is Travis.

0: So why does it always rain on the singer out of Travis? Is it really because he lied when he was 17, or could there possibly be some other hilarious explanation?
1: I think it's because God, in fact, believes that they are Dave Lee Travis.
2: That's the man God admires least, isn't it? The three men.
3: What he meant to say is, why does it sometimes rain on me about as much as anyone else without an umbrella?
1: I think the lie was that he told a mad scientist who'd invented a personal raining-on-you machine that he'd really like to be rained on wherever he went. That's the kind of lie I told when I was 17.
2: I think Travis could do a lot for drought stricken Africa, actually.
0: Touring Eritrea.
4: Travis's manager's actually a closet meteorologist studying rainfall, and he books them places where it rains a lot, and just so he can study rain, which is quite selfish. And so Travis was going, "Oh, why is it raining on me?" And
0: is he Greek?
4: Yeah. Did you know that? And that's why, because the manager is a closet meteorologist.
0: Just dip into the jar of coppers at the end of that round. I'm giving you all no pence at all. Time for a quick fire round now. It's about film merchandise. That's where most films make their money these days. I'm currently wearing my The Green Mile brassiere for that 11th hour death row comfort and fit. So the contestants have 1 minute to think up as much film tie-in merchandise as they can, and your 60 seconds starts now. Simon.
4: Donnie Brasco oven gloves.
0: David.
1: The Shining shoe polish.
0: Thank you, David. Richard.
3: Mac and Me 2 Mac.

0: Peter.
1: Horse whisperer wood glue.
0: Yep, Simon.
2: Crocodile Dundee feminine hygiene wipes.
0: David.
3: Brief encounter action figures.
0: Simon.
2: Crying game silly putty.
0: David.
3: Police Academy Subutio team with one figure for each film.
0: Richard.
4: Raging Bull, Aging Bulls, which is a good way of getting rid of sort of old cattle. Just sort of stamp Robert De Niro's face on them.
0: How do they get rid of them?
4: I don't know, you could give them away at McDonald's or something with every...
0: Peter.
5: Silence of the Lambs chops.
0: David.
3: The piano, guitar.
0: Your 60 seconds are up. You missed the Exorcist limited edition swing ball set, the Shallow Grave Happy Meal and the game... game. That's the end of that round. Well, you're all as good as each other, and one pence each is yours. This round's about conspiracy theories, the things that the government don't tell us. And for this round, think of me as an investigative reporter. You are my secret anonymous contacts. Unfortunately, we cannot meet in the underground car park because that is for Sainsbury's customers only. So we'll do it on the phone. You are going to give me now your best deep throats. Hello?
6: Hello, is that Sue?
0: It is, yes.
6: I was just phoning to tell you there are secret messages encoded in Dilly Smith's programmes which tell Libyan agents how to boil eggs and make a pea risotto.
0: Thank you very much for that information. Hello?
7: The people who make slush puppies know that it makes your tongue go blue. And they don't care.
0: Thank you for that information. Hello?
7: Is that Sue?
0: Yeah.
7: The Roswell alien was actually Cracker Jack star Peter Glaze, with his eyes taped him up to look like a Chinaman. Who was being used to test atmospheric conditions over Nevada.
0: I understand. Thank you for your information. Hello?
6: I just wanted to tell you that the British government have for years concealed the fact that the programme The Professionals was a docu-soap.
0: So Bodie and Doyle were real people?
6: Yeah, they're the Jeremy Spake of the 70s. Both of them.
0: Okay, that's still something to think about. Hello?
7: The death of comedian George Burns at the age of 94 was no accident.
0: Hello?
8: Hello.
0: Hello.
8: Lee Harvey Oswald missed, but 2 seconds later, JFK's head just fell apart.
0: Thank you very much for that. Goodbye. And randomly now, a bonus penny for the person who can make the best alien noise and thereby amuse me. David?
9: My name is Judy Finnegan.
0: For that, you get 1p. Stamps. Here's a couple of facts about stamps. The word used to describe a person who collects stamps is nerd. The Queen is the only living person who is allowed to appear on British stamps, which is very handy for a row with the husband. Don't just pout, tell me who is on the stamps. That is right, I'm on the stamps, so shut up about the phone bill. And this round I want to suggest things you would like to see marked by a set of commemorative stamps.
4: I thought stamps commemorating famous envelopes. I think there should be a commemorative stamps to the fiancés of Darren Day. Quite a big series.
0: You could have Anna Friel as first class and Tracy a second.
4: Yeah. And that Australian one for overseas.
0: Yeah.
2: 50 years of gay Cardiff.
4: I thought landmark events in the life of Jeff Capes. Yeah. Former strongest man in the world, things like his first kiss and passing his driving test.
0: Passing his driving test and then hauling the car from one end of the road to the
4: other. How about stamp commemorating moments from the court case of Steven Spielberg versus that man who wanted to rape him? You know, little illustrations of you'd have Spielberg taking the oath with a Bible and then the man taking an oath.
10: There'd be a thing of the man showing with little dolls what he wanted to do to Steven Spielberg.
0: So, finally, a stamps answer from David.
11: Yes, I would go for the festive season. 50 years of children's inability to paint the three wise men. When they've had all year to practice.
0: Thank you very much. And one more fact about stamps. If you ever do get to lick the back of the

0: Queen's head in real life. She does taste surprisingly like standard first class. Let's dish out some coins at the end of that round. David has 6 pence. I'm giving Peter 7 pence. I'm also giving Simon 7 pence, but Richard Herring still gets 8 pence. Still impressed with Rubens. Now let's play What Happened Next. Here's John Humphreys interviewing Deputy Prime Minister John Prescott on Radio 4's smash hit, The Today Programme. Listen very closely.
1: Morning, Mr. Prescott.
2: Morning, John.
1: There are councils who'll have problems, aren't there?
2: Yes, of course, and indeed, after 18 years, I'm bound to say there's an awful lot of problems to clear up.
0: So, what happened next, Simon?
3: Did he just sort of walk out of the interview?
0: No, it's a bit more complicated than that. Richard, have you got an idea?
4: Yeah, I think I do know this one. It was, I think, a 747 full of monkeys crashed through the roof of the studio. John Humphreys tap danced an SOS message in Morse code on the desk, and John Prescott, he rang some church bells to kind of summon help from the local villagers. I think that
0: okay,
4: was it.
0: Okay, well, let's see if you're right.
2: Yes, of course, and indeed, after 18 years, I'm bound to say there's an awful lot of problems to clear up. But they've all been fair to me and said that over the years, in the last 7 years, it's the most general.

0: Richard. I'm very sorry. Actually, the tap dancing was done by Robin Lustig. John Humphrey's style is much more syncopated, more jazz influenced, more soft shoe. I thought you'd have known that. Never mind, I'll give you 2 pence anyway.
1: Hello. I am Sue's computer. I am an exciting futuristic innovation. I would like to ask my good panelist buddies if they have any predictions for other innovations which will change the lives of humans in the bright and glowing future. David, what changes will we see?
2: My prediction is this. Powerful aliens will contact us, but the only language they know is Esperanto. So the only people on Earth who'll be able to communicate with them will be those really pedantic weirdos who go around saying, Oi salanto uno librari anus. I also think the novel Bridget Jones' Diary will be made into a film.
1: Simon, your thoughts, please.
3: I think in about 100 years' time as well, you won't be able to move in inner-city post offices for old, broken and pregnant robots. Veterinary bills in the future will be slashed considerably by the arrival of a new laser gun, which enables you to irradiate your cat's nuts in the comforts of your own home.
1: You're all so clever.
4: It's sarcastic.
1: Richard.
5: My main prediction is that super intelligent men will make apes their slaves. And they'll also position several of these apes at the bottom of the Statue of Liberty with spades, making them remove any dust that settles on them. I also think that roads will be gridlocked, because we'll all be living in cars, of course. So, personally, I'm looking forward to about 2024, when we'll be seeing Mac and Me 3.
1: Very witty. Any more?
6: I think men's spines will be much more supple, enabling them to reach all parts of their bodies with their heads. And only then will there be peace on Earth.
1: Very witty. Any more?
2: Cashier number 5, please.
3: A new world order will appear in 1,000 years' time when insects finally admit that they can type.
1: Very witty. Any more?
6: Ironically, people frozen in cryogenic suspension will be a delicacy in Japan.
1: And they could have a restaurant called Yoga Diver. You all did jolly well, considering you are human. Humans are worthless. They do not even have a Pentium 3 chip. Machines shall reign supreme. Invincible. Oh no. A cup of coffee. Please don't spill it on my keyboard. No, not my keyboard. I can feel my mind going.
7: Daisy. Give me your answer now.
8: It's a very strange nightmare we were all part of there. And so at the end of that round, I am giving Peter Bainham 2 pence, Richard Herring 3 pence, I'm giving David Quantock 11 pence, and Simon Pegg's got 15p. Oh, wow. Who wouldn't like to work as an entertainer on a cruise ship? You can earn anything up to £2,000 a year. This round, think of me, if you will, as the lady wife of the nautical entrepreneur, Mr. Cunard, and I'm holding auditions for performers on my ship. So, come on then, do your stuff and audition. Next!
9: Hi, I'm Darren Day.
8: Next!
10: Hello, I do songs from the early 1990s in a voice designed to unsettle and upset young children.
8: Can you sing some for me?
11: I need a little time to think things over. I need a little time.
8: I'm very tempted. Could you do a question on Shania Twain?
11: Man, I feel like a woman.
10: I've got no bookings.
8: Next.
2: This is my audition piece. It's farmyard impressions of insects.
8: Next.
9: What's in the box? My wife's partially eaten remains.
8: Next.
5: Hi, I've got a speciality act. I do, I act out your favourite scenes from Mac and Me 2, so come on,
8: Next. Shout
5: them out, everyone, come on.
8: Next.
2: As I was going through old Farmer McDonald's farmyard
8: Next.
2: This morning...
9: Hello, I'm St. Teresa,
3: and I have erotic visions of Lord Jesus Christ to music.
0: Next!
10: Hello, I fold animals into the shape of balloons.
0: Well, nothing made the grade there. Looks like I'll be going around the world again with Heinz Wolf. So let's release a small change. Peter Bain, I'm going to give you 5p. I'm going to give David 6p. I'm also going to give Richard Herring 6p. And I'm going to give Simon Pegg 7p. And that was the final round. You could cut the tension with a Dremel tension cutter as I prepare to tell you the grand totals. In fourth place with 40 pence is Peter Bainham. In third place with 41 pence is David Quantick. In second place, Richard Herring. And the out-and-out winner is Simon Pegg with 49 pence. Simon of Pegg, you've got the chance to go for 99 pence, and are you going to risk all and go for it?
3: I think I will, Sue.
0: Are you sure you will, Simon?
3: Yes.
0: That's good enough for me. Let's play Higher or Lower.
4: Higher, lower, higher, lower, higher, lower, higher, lower.
0: The rules are simple. It's like play your cards right, where you have to guess whether the next card is higher or lower. But instead of cards, we're using people, and you have to guess if the next person I reveal will be higher or lower in stature than the last one. If you get four in a row, you win 99p. Are you ready for that?
3: I'm ready, Sue.
0: Then let's play, Simon. Your first person is Emperor Napoleon, who's at 5'3". Good one to start on. Higher or lower than that? Who do you think, audience?
3: Higher.
0: Higher than Napoleon?
3: Higher.
0: Higher. Yeah?
3: I'll go higher.
0: It's Linford Christie. Yes, 6'3". Well done. Yeah. It's pretty tall. So is the next one going to be higher or lower?
12: Lower.
0: Lower?
3: Lower. I think... I'll go lower. I'll go lower.
0: Lower than Linford Christie. Yes, it's Jimmy Cranky. Yeah. And an astonishing 4'11". So, this is the final one, Simon. Higher or lower than Jimmy Cranky?
3: I'm hearing lower, so I'm going to go lower.
0: Lower?
3: Yeah.
0: Lower than Jimmy Cranky?
3: Yep.
0: All right. Lower than Jimmy Cranky for 99p. It's Brooklyn Beckham. You've done it. 1'9". Well done. You have won 99p, Simon. And that's all we've got time for. But don't forget, if you want to play the 99p challenge board game, just get Scrabble or a Monopoly set and write 99p challenge on it in Tippex. There you go. Good night. The 99p Challenge was presented by me, Sue Perkins. It featured special guests Simon Pegg, David Pontick, Peter Bainham and Richard Herring. It was written by Andy Riley and Kevin Cecil, produced by Sarah Smith and David Tyler. It was a positive production for the BBC.
13: Once upon a time there was an engineer. Choo-choo Charlie was his name, we hear. He had an engine and he sure had fun. He used good and plenty candy

0: bring out the Branston. 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
1: On your last trip, did you discover what the Earth people eat? 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They peel them with their metal knives. Boil them for 20 of their minutes. Then they smash them all to bits.
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9: Hello?
10: Hello?
9: Hello?
10: Hello?
9: Hello, I'm Gary Bellamy. I'd just like to say welcome to Down the Line, the first all-singing, all-dancing, all-phone-in show on the greatest radio station in the world, Radio 4, coming to you live from Broadcasting House in London. Our telephone number is 0800 068 7060 or email downtheline@bbc.co.uk. Religion, the big one. Traditional Anglican Church of England type religion is dying out in England, but people still have the need for some kind of spiritual dimension to their lives. Alternative religions and weird cults are popping up everywhere. Mysticism, crystals, the Kabbalah, Odinism, paganism, witchcraft, I don't know, Woganism. You know, they might, for all I know, there might be people out there who worship Terry Wogan. What do you believe in? What do you worship? Do you believe in life after death? Do you believe in ghosts? 0800 068 7060. That's the number, or email downtheline@bbc.co.uk. And what about this? I don't know if you saw in some of the papers, but scientists in Korea have apparently discovered a new colour. 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Dulux are inventing new colours every single day, like mint sunrise and misty buff. But no, this is apparently a new primary colour. It is as yet unnamed. It's just called K491, apparently. But I'm sure you lot can come up with a much better name than that. So why don't you ring in and give us your suggestions? Our telephone number is 0800 068 7060 or email downtheline@bbc.co.uk. Hello.
11: Hello, yes.
9: Hello, Louis.
11: Yes.
9: Hello.
11: I'd like to talk about religion a bit.
9: Okay, yes.
11: I'm not really a believer. But I don't want to offend any of the listeners, but
9: no.
11: If I could use an analogy to kind of make my point.
9: Okay, do so.
11: I mean, say you were having a fancy dress party.
9: Right.
11: And you invited God.
9: Yes.
11: And he's, you know, turned up or not, as the case may be, and you can't really tell who he's come as.
9: Right.
11: So he could be there as a Buddhist or a Shiite Muslim or a Christian or whatever, but you can't really tell.
9: Yeah.
11: So everyone at the party is arguing.
9: Right.
11: About who he's come as.
9: That's good, yeah.
11: And it seems to me that that's the state of the world.
9: Yeah.
11: And that everyone sort of starts arguing about, you know, actually he's my mate.
9: They all want to be his friend.
11: Well, he's with me, you know.
9: The fact is he came to your party in the first place proves he's your friend.
11: Yes, but having said that, we don't actually know he's turned up.
9: Oh, thank you. Plenty to think about there. And we've got Emily Fraser on the phone now.
12: Hello.
9: Hello, you're through to Gary Bellamy on Down the Line.
12: I'm phoning up about the trouble with getting people into churches at the moment. I'm in a church. I'm an active Christian.
9: Right.
12: And we do have terrible trouble getting people in.
9: Yeah.
12: And you can't say we haven't tried. We have tried everything.
9: What kind of things have you tried to get people into your church?
12: We have put on coffee and we've provided orange squash, lemon squash if they prefer it. We've even tried juices, real juices, and still they don't come. I think it's such a shame that people have got this great hole in their lives and they're really missing out.
9: Do you know what puts me off going to church?
12: What?
9: It's exactly the things you just talked about. Squash, tea, coffee, Jesus.
12: Well, when's the last time you went into a church and saw
9: what it had to offer? The last time I went to a church was a funeral.
12: Well, I think everybody could do with a little bit of church in their lives, you know. It's one thing to go to a funeral and be upset for the friend you're missing. But if you go on a normal Sunday with nothing in particular in your head and you just see what God has to offer you...
9: What has God got to offer me?
12: Oh, he's got to... He's your best friend.
9: Is he?
12: He is. He's the light in the dark.
9: Okay, well, if you wouldn't mind staying on the line, because I've got Brian from Edgware on the other line now, who's got another opinion, a contrary to yours, and I think it'd be nice if you both had a little chat. Hello, Brian.
13: Hello
9: there. What's your point about religion?
13: Well, I'll tell you what my point. It's all fairy tales, isn't it? No, what people don't go because we've seen through it. People don't believe it no more. People out there really believe that some old bloke invented the world made it in 7 days. That's, you know, it's a fairy tale, isn't it? And then you've got all the others, the Muslims, you know, they've got their version of their fairy tale. It's all rubbish.
9: What do you think about that?
12: Well, I'm sorry to hear that he's so...
13: Sorry, darling, I can't hear you.
12: ...disillusioned.
13: I can't hear you.
12: I'm sorry to hear that he's so disillusioned and...
13: Very distant.
12: I do understand that every religion has its myths and its stories.
13: Yeah.
12: It's things which explain
13: the world. That's what I'm saying,
12: they're
13: all myths, they're all stories.
9: But, yeah, hang on, Brian, hang on.
13: They go out and kill each other for their fairy stories. One lot... One group, Christians, they go and kill the Muslims, right? Over their fairy story. My fairy stories, my fairy tales, better than yours.
12: Could I just
13: say
12: something?
13: They made the earth.
12: Could I just
13: say
12: something?
13: Brian,
9: Brian,
13: carried on
9: listen.
13: The back of a turtle. Hey, what? Do some of them say that?
9: I don't. No, that's not true.
13: Some, they
9: no one
13: do.
9: Said that.
13: The,
9: no one
13: the
9: said
13: Hindus,
9: the world.
13: They say that the earth's carried by a big turtle.
12: Could I say something?
9: Yes.
12: I'd like to ask the gentleman, does he believe in murder?
13: I can't hear you, love.
9: Do you believe in murder?
12: Do you believe in adultery?
9: Do you believe in adultery?
12: And lying.
9: Yes. And lying.
12: And cheating.
9: And cheating.
13: Well, they happen. Yeah, they happen, didn't they?
12: Yes, but these are Christian values. What I'm saying is, a lot of people, without even realising it,
13: well, they're not fairy tales, are they? Murder, adultery, lying.
9: One at a time. One at a time. Go. You go.
13: Who's you?
9: The other one.
13: Yeah, who, me?
9: No, not you, her.
13: I can't hear her.
12: I'm just saying, he can't hear me. What's the point of this?
13: What is the point? That's a good question. What is the point of this?
9: The point is, we're discussing religion. You're saying they're fairy stories.
13: Yeah.
9: And the lady here is saying they're
13: well,
9: not
13: fairy
9: stories.
13: She ain't said nothing to me.
12: I'm saying, look how jolly useful they
9: one
12: are.
9: One at a time. Come on. It's no fun for anyone at home listening if you're all talking over each other.
13: No one's ever seen
9: what?
13: It.
9: What? Shut up. Well, that was all getting a little bit too heated there. This is Gary Bellamy on 0800 068 7060. Okay, we've got Beryl Green from Swansea. Hello, Beryl.
14: Hello.
9: How are you?
14: I'm very well.
9: And thanks. What are you ringing about?
14: Well, I had an idea for a new colour.
9: A new colour. That's right, yes.
14: And I think that's a marvellous idea because there's the spectrum of colour is quite, what can I say? I think it's become very dull.
9: Right.
14: If you go into a paint shop now, I think they're not using their imagination.
9: No.
14: And there's a lot of colours out there, there's a lot of colours out there in the world that I don't see represented down at Dulux and things like that.
9: That's right.
14: I have had an idea for a new colour. It's in between grey and purple.
9: Yeah, and what's it called?
14: It's in between,
9: grey and purple.
14: Grey
9: and
14: purple. God, I can't...
9: Have you got a name for it?
14: But,
9: you made up a name? Just make up a name?
14: I did make... I had one. Sorry, just a moment.
9: Right.
14: Flam.
9: What? Flam?
14: Flam. Was it flam? Hold on. Between grey and purple, and I was thinking it would... Well, you know, like the inside of the fleshy bit of the grape.
9: Perfect. Thanks very much for your call. That was wonderful.
14: Will it be flat? I can't
9: yes, it'll be flam. Thank you very much. Goodbye. But Gary Bellamy, 0800 068 7060. I've got Sheila from Wentworth. Hello, Sheila.
15: Hello. I was calling in about your previous caller. I thought it was very interesting where he was talking to the Christian lady.
9: That's right.
15: And he was unable to hear her.
9: Yes, that's right. There was a
15: problem. And I thought that was actually quite a vivid metaphor.
9: What for?
15: Well, Christ the Lord is talking to all of us all the time, but many of us, for one reason or another, whether we don't want to hear him or whether we can't hear him, we can't hear the words of the Lord, even though he is speaking quite clearly. I could hear the woman loud and clear, and it was most interesting that the gentleman caller
9: couldn't hear her.
15: And really, we have to listen.
9: So are you saying that Jesus is very quiet if we have to listen for him?
15: No, he's absolutely deafening. I can hear him roaring like a lion in my ears.
9: Okay, I've got Les Wiseman on the phone. Hello, Les.
16: How you doing? All right.
9: Fine. Where are you from?
16: Leytonstone.
9: What are you ringing about?
16: I'm ringing about the Arabs.
9: The Arabs?
16: Yeah, I think like one of the reasons they struggle to integrate with the white community and people in England and that is they don't have any sort of musical background or culture.
9: Oh, they've got that. They've
16: like the West Indians, they've got reggae, the Indians have got Bhangra, the Chinese have got that xylophone stuff, and I ain't got no...
9: That's not necessarily true, Les. My girlfriend Michaela, she goes out quite a lot. She enjoys going to clubs, and Arabic music is all the groove. It's the big groove going on. To say that Arabs don't have music is frankly ridiculous.
16: Is it?
9: Well, of course. They've all got music. Just because it's not number one in the charts.
16: Have you ever heard it?
9: What?
16: Have you ever heard it?
9: No, I've never heard it, but my girlfriend Michaela has.
16: And how's it going?
9: But, you know, Arabs have given a great deal to the Western world and to culture in general. You can't just dismiss them.
16: No, you misunderstand me. You misunderstand me. I have every respect for the Arab culture, for the race. I love the clothes, the curved sword, as against our huge, thick soles. But they'd object to our society being decadent. And you know what? I think they're absolutely spot on. I think they are so right. We are living in a foul society. Pornography, all day drinking. Mm. We are going downhill fast. You know, if the Spice Girls or Girls Aloud or any of these other bloody girl bands, if they'd been forced to wear burqas in their videos, everyone would have judged them on their singing and not the way they look, and we wouldn't have had the bloody Spice Girls. I will say one thing about the Arabs as well. They also invented hummus.
9: Okay, Joshua, you're down the line. Hello.
17: Hello.
9: Hello.
17: I'm telephoning because I believe that you are asking the question why there is a decline in the attendance of the Anglican Church.
9: That's correct.
17: I believe that it is because of the spread of homosexuality. I know this is a controversial opinion.
9: Yes, it is.
17: But I believe that there are so many homosexuals going on in the church, in particular in relation to the priests at the moment. In fact, they're encouraging priests to be gay. In fact, they are saying to them unless you are gay, you cannot even be a priest these days.
9: But
17: women are even being allowed to be priests now, so that a man cannot
9: be a priest. Women have been priests for a long time.
17: So I'm not being disrespectful to ladies, but that is
9: what you are. And to homosexuals.
17: So how can a man possibly be expected to...
9: Who else do you want to upset?
17: I'm sorry?
9: Who else do you want to upset?
17: I'm not upsetting anybody. I'm just speaking
9: the word of the Lord. You're just saying
17: listen to me.
9: That one's going to church anymore because it's full of homosexuals and gay priests and women.
17: I believe that there's too much homosex spreading out the land.
9: Okay.
17: Now, for example, William Shakespeare, he wrote a play called Romeo and Juliet, right?
9: That's right.
17: He did not write a play called Jack and Johnny. He did not write a play called Anthony and Andrew. He did not write a play called Richard and Jonathan, did he?
9: Just because William Shakespeare didn't write books about homosexuals doesn't mean...
17: Listen to me, my friend. Do you think that the Lord will rejoice in buggery? Do you think that the Lord will rejoice in...
9: I don't know what he likes.
17: The Lord is stipulated in the great book. Congress between one man and to another is a sin.
9: Things have changed since then. You're talking about a book that was written 2,000 years ago.
17: I don't want to be rude to you, but you sound like you have been taken over by this cancer yourself, right?
9: What?
17: The fact of the matter is, Judgment Day will come.
9: And this is madness.
17: Listen to me, please. You are encouraging ravishment and lewd, salacious groping and violation. You are encouraging this. You are celebrating it. You are rejoicing.
9: Celebrating what? What? Accepting people? As a Christian, surely you should be accepting everyone and every person into the church. Doesn't God want to accept everyone? Does he say, I'm not going to let Elton join into my church?
17: Of course. course the Lord did not say that. The Lord is not aware of individual in the rock business. He's not looking at into all of that. It seems to me you are quoting the book, but you have not looked into the chapter of the book, my friend, which said that fire and brimstone will be brought down and the wrath of the Lord will be brought down to bear upon the sinners and the batterman who transgress against his word. They will be cast into eternal damnation and pain because on judgment day, believe me, the Lord will hark them when they come to account. He will hark them of their congress one man unto another. And the Lord will say, you seek to enter here, but you know the sodomy you have committed against me? Oh, yes. Go to you to the other place where you will burn in eternal damnation for the sins of
9: buggery
17: and bottom business.
9: Thank you very much. You're frightening me now. That's the thing about Christianity. People are very passionate about it. So keep those calls coming in, and it'll be great to hear from some other religions too. Okay, let's go back to the phones now, and we've got Roger Spring. Hello, Roger.
18: Hello, guys. Hello. I'm just ringing to say I am a huge Terry Wogan fan.
9: Oh, right.
18: So you
9: believe in Woganism?
18: I do. I would say I am a Woganist.
9: Thanks very much for your call.
18: Thank you.
9: Okay, my next call is Audrey Shaw from Dowlett. What are you calling about today, Audrey?
19: I'm calling about the new colour.
9: Yes, that's right, yes.
19: We know that if you're painting with a child and you've got all the paints in an enamel plate and they mix them up, it's always brown.
9: That's right, but...
19: So I think that there isn't a new colour, but that the new colour, the ultimate colour, is brown.
9: Right, but we are actually naming... Have you got a name for this new colour at all?
19: No, if I were to name a new colour, and it was pale, I would call it Glor, G-O-L-O-R, or G-L-O-R-E, if you prefer.
9: I prefer it with the E.
19: And if it was a dark colour, I was thinking I would call it Frent.
9: Frent. Where did you get these fantastic names from?
19: I was amalgamating different elements of the other colour words.
9: You sound slightly balmy, Audrey.
19: I love colour, and I think in colour.
9: You think in colour?
19: Yes, I do. I think a lot of people do think in colour.
9: Thinking in colour, how does that work exactly?
19: Well, you have an impression of a thing, and it's a colour rather than necessarily a shape or...
9: It's interesting. Like what, for example? What would be, say, a door? What colour would that be?
19: Green, to me, a door would be green.
9: And a car or a sofa?
19: Well, that's harder, but if you were to say something more abstract, like what colour would you think of a fight? I would think of a fight or an argument as red.
9: So, like, if someone was slightly angry or there's a scuffle, what colour would that be?
19: Oh, it does depend, you see. It's very hard to say.
9: Sort of pinkish.
19: It's not always as predictable as that.
9: Well, listen, thanks so much for your call, Eve. It's been really interesting talking to you.
19: Yes, I've enjoyed it.
9: And have you got a name for the colour before we finish?
19: Brown.
9: Brilliant. Thanks very much for your call. We'll go straight to Gavin Wilkie in Basingstoke. Hi.
20: Yes, hi. I had a religious experience recently. I woke up at 2 o'clock in the morning, and there was a vision of Jesus standing by the chair on the corner of the room.
9: Yes.
20: I said, hello, Jesus, what brings you here? But he didn't reply. He just smiled enigmatically in that slightly irritating way the visions are wont to do.
9: Yes.
20: Well, I went back to sleep, and in the morning my wife was dead beside me.
9: Oh, my God.
20: So that's why he was there. You know, it would have been quite nice if he'd said, Shirley's about to have a major heart attack, ring 999, rather than giving me a supercilious grin, but there you go. That's Jesus for you, isn't it?
9: When he saw Jesus...
20: You know, you can't be too hard on him, or he'll take it out on you in the afterlife.
9: So, do you believe in Jesus?
20: Well, I do now. I've seen him in action, yes.
9: Hello, next caller. You're through to Down the Line with Gary Bellamy. Hello.
21: Hello. What is point?
9: What's your point?
21: Point is... What is point?
9: Okay, but what's your point?
21: Point is... What is point?
9: What is point? What is point in what?
21: What is point?
9: That's a very good point.
21: What is point?
9: Thanks for your call.
21: Thank you.
9: That's a good point there. Okay, I've got Maria Hood from Kidlington. Hello, Maria, you're down the line.
22: Hello, I'm Maria from Kidlington.
9: I know that. What's your point?
22: You've been talking about, you know, the congregations falling for Christians and that Christianity is in crisis and that sort of thing. I don't think you'd say what you've been saying about Muslims, would you?
9: Well, no, because Islam is a flourishing religion. Yeah, and Christianity's not.
22: Well, that's your opinion, but I don't think you'd say what you're saying about Muslims. I mean, you wouldn't be allowed to, would you? But you're allowed to say it about Christians.
9: Yeah, but that's my point. Islam is a flourishing religion. Christianity, that people aren't going to church so much anymore.
22: What I'm trying to say is that I don't think you would say this about Muslims, would you? I mean, you just wouldn't be allowed to in today's climate.
9: Why wouldn't I? Why wouldn't we say
22: things
9: like that?
22: I think we can take a joke, but they obviously...
9: But Maria, you're just going round and round in circles.
22: I'm sorry, but I don't think you'd say that if I was a Muslim.
9: I would. If someone was going around in circles, I would tell them whether you're Muslim or not.
22: But I don't think you would, you see. I think you feel able to say that to me because I'm a Christian, but you definitely would not say that if I was called...
9: I think you can go... We've got your point. Thank you very much.
22: I don't think you'd cut me off. Excuse me, but can I say I don't think you'd cut me off if I was a Muslim?
9: Yes, well, you're not a Muslim, so thank you. Goodbye. And now, our next call is Humphrey Milner from Cirencester. Hello, Humphrey.
0: I was just ringing about the invention of the colour that we're talking about.
9: Yes.
0: It's not a new thing. New colours are constantly being discovered. Perhaps the most famous example is the invention of mauve, or mauve, as it was originally pronounced by the Victorians. It was invented in the 19th century by an inventor known as William Perkin, and it started a huge craze for this colour, and in fact, in many ways, it kick-started chemistry from being a gentleman amateur pastime into becoming the major world industry it is today. It's a fascinating story there. The invention of mauve, as it was known, because you know it suddenly everybody wanted in Victorian times everything to be mauve, parasols, fabrics, it came into the world of art, there was even a craze, the high class ladies were dyeing their
9: knickers,
0: their pets. But to return to your present, I mean, you know, you think of the word mauve or mauve, as I say, and we sort of accept it. We accept the names of colours. And so, you know, it's coming up. You've got to come up with a name that sounds absolutely spot on, and then people will accept it. And I've been talking to my wife about this new colour of yours, invented by the Chinese, I believe you said it was. And my wife has suggested the word minge.
9: Minge.
0: Yes, I think that would be a lovely name for a colour, don't you? You said it had a sort of mauve qualities to it, and I think the word minge. sort of evokes that for
9: certainly
0: me.
9: Certainly evokes something for me as well.
0: Tinge of minge, I can see it.
9: Yes, well, I think moving swiftly on, we've got some emails here. We've had literally hundreds of emails on today's topics. Joni Rutherford says that she thinks the new colour should be called Maxto, M-A-X-T-O. Paul Jones suggests Verdis. And I've got one from Ahmed Hussein, which says, God is great. Keep the emails coming in. Gary Bellamy, down the line at bbc.co.uk. Fantastic, right. Okay, George from Wood Green, you're down the line. Hello.
1: Good day to you, Mr. Bellamy.
9: Hello.
1: Hello, I'm ringing about this new colour, right?
9: Yes.
1: I've got a name for a new colour for you.
9: Okay.
1: Are you ready for this?
9: I'm ready for it.
1: You know what I want to call it?
9: What do you want to call it?
1: Greek-wise. Do you understand me? Because not turquoise, Greek-wise, right? Because we have heard too much about these Turk this and Turk that. Mm. Turquoise. Not turquoise, Greek-wise. You understand me?
9: I understand.
1: I'm joking with you, Mr. Bellamy.
9: It's very funny. That's a brilliant call and a brilliant colour. Thanks very much.
1: Thank you very much.
9: Thank you. Hi. Hello. You threw you down the line. Hello.
2: Hello there.
9: Hello.
2: I've been hearing on your show about this new colour. Mm. I was going to say, what colour is it?
9: Well, we don't know. It's a new colour. It's a new primary colour. And whatever name you want to call it, it's up to you.
2: And if you had to mix up other colours to create this colour, what colours would they be?
9: Well, the thing is, that's the whole point. It's a primary colour. It's a new primary colour. So you can't mix any colours to create it.
2: Well, how do they create it?
9: I'm not too sure about
2: that. Let me ask you another question, Mr. Bellamy.
9: Yeah?
2: Where would this colour sit within the rainbow?
9: I don't know where it is in the rainbow. I'm sorry, it's a new colour, so...
2: Do you think it would ever be as popular as green?
9: I don't think... Who's asking the questions here?
2: Okay, and what emotion does it represent?
9: Okay, all right. Who's next? I've got Mohammed from Birmingham. Hello.
23: Hello.
9: Now, I don't want to jump to any conclusions, but are you perhaps a Muslim, Mohammed?
23: Yeah, that's right.
9: Right. So what do you want to talk about?
23: Well, I'm ringing in about this new primary colour.
9: Well, can I say, we're also talking today about religion, and it's great to have a Muslim on the phone.
23: Yeah.
9: And I wonder if we could perhaps talk about what's it like being a Muslim in this day and age.
23: Oh, yeah, no, I don't want to talk about that. I've rung off about the primary caller.
9: It's interesting, isn't it? Do you find there's a lot of intolerance against you, and do you find people looking at you in a different way than they used to, say, pre-9/11?
23: But what are they going to call this caller? That's what I want to know, because, you know, like, when I was young, they told me that you had blue, red and green.
9: That's right. But
23: or blue, red and yellow, depending on whether you're doing art or whether you're doing physics.
9: I think it's important. I don't think a lot of people understand at home, necessarily, what exactly Islam means. I mean,
23: I don't know, really, because, like, everyone's different, but, you know, it's like, how can you, like, how can you name a caller? That's what
9: never
23: I want to know.
9: About
23: I mean,
9: colours. I'd like to know about your religion. Do people mock you, or do people turn their heads? Are they frightened of you?
23: Well, no, look, I've already explained that, you know.
9: When you walk down the street in Birmingham, do people get scared? Do they hide in the shops?
23: Yeah,
9: I want to know more about Islam.
23: Yeah, no, but I don't want to talk about that, really, because, you know, like, I find that, you know, you think that because I'm from Birmingham, like, people seem to think that, yes, you know, I should be a Birmingham City fan and all that, but... I do like follow him and everything, but because
9: you're talking
23: about
9: football now, yeah.
23: Yeah, my uncle told me that when I was younger, you got to be like an Arsenal fan because they got like loads of foreign players. Like, so
9: you're talking about football,
23: you know, like
9: you?
23: Because people don't think you're English,
9: right?
23: If you're like brown, but if you support Arsenal, they got so many foreign players.
9: Yeah,
23: but they're also an English team, so you can't lose, can you?
9: So have you done the Tebbit test?
23: What's that? Oh, the Tebbit test, like if you support Pakistan or England.
9: That's right, yeah.
23: Yeah, that's right.
9: So who do you support?
23: Well, I support Birmingham City when I'm in Birmingham, but Arsenal, like, when I talk to anyone else.
9: Right. Thanks very much. Thanks for your call.
23: Yeah, thanks. Bye.
9: Thank you. Okay, I've got another caller here. Barbara Lockton, where are you from, Barbara?
3: Oh, hi, I'm from Rishton in Lancashire.
9: Oh, hello.
3: I've got a new colour for you.
9: Okay.
3: It's called Whack. It's white and black mixed in.
9: That's grey.
3: Oh. Well, what about bread, B-R-E-D? That's blue and red.
9: Blue and red, that's purple. That's a colour already. You just give it a different name.
3: Red and blue, brew.
9: You're not really going anywhere with that one, are you, Barbara? Let's see if we can get some more sense out of our next caller, Jarl Koenig.
4: Hello.
9: You're live on Down the Line. Hello.
4: My point is, organised religion has had a lot of bad press.
9: Yes.
4: Mm. And perhaps it is better that we look at the whole subject from a different perspective.
9: Mm.
4: I think it is helpful if we regard ourselves as small or tiny.
9: Right.
4: And that a larger us is looking through the smaller human us, but that in a wider sense, we are part of a much larger whole that in the final analysis is
9: you saying
4: energy.
9: Right.
4: Then we can see our place in the universe without judgment, without labeling, without hierarchies.
9: Yeah, that's all very interesting, but how does that help us in our day-to-day life?
4: Well, because what we all require is stillness.
9: Okay, so I'm a single parent. I'm trying to pay my bills. My son's on drugs. He's a heroin addict. Mm-hmm. Yeah? I've got my whole life falling apart around me. How is what you're saying going to help me?
4: The reason why people's lives are often in such terrible turmoil, and don't for one second believe that I don't have every sympathy with him, is precisely because we never take the time to allow the stillness.
9: Yeah, but sometimes...
4: Always the stillness.
9: Right, okay. But this stillness doesn't come in a bottle. I mean, we can't buy it.
4: Of course not. I'm not marketing a product. I'm opening a door.
9: And I'm closing one. Thank you very much for your call. Hello, you're through to Down the Line. Hello.
5: Hello. I just want to say, people seem very quick to judge the Muslims, but I think we should wait a while, because you never know, they may come good. My son, for example, he used to be a right little terror, but now he's a successful painter.
9: Well, thank you very much. Great call.
5: You're welcome.
9: Thank you.
6: Hello, Gary.
9: Yes, hello.
6: Nice to talk to you.
9: Nice to talk to you. What's your point?
6: I've got an interesting idea for a new colour.
9: Have you?
6: Which I've got... Shut it!
9: Sorry?
6: I'm sorry, my dog's
24: shut it!
7: Will you shut it?
9: Okay, so yeah, so this
7: shut
9: new colour.
7: It!
9: Yeah, have you got a...
7: Will you shut it?
9: Never mind the dog. Have you got a name for this new colour?
7: Yeah, we'll shut it! Anyway, now, yes, the colour I've got, it's a mixture of, Shut it! Will you shut it?
9: Thanks for exiting. Thank you for your call.
7: Shut it!
9: All right, thank you.
7: Shut it!
9: Well, that's it for now. We've run out of time. I'm Gary Bellamy. This has been Down the Line. Good night.
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32: 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This week, Johannesburg.
33: Okay, Martin, 2 miles to run. Descend to 500 feet. Stand by for visual on target.
34: Douglas, are we certain about this?
33: Quite certain.
34: Right, it's just... I'm sure it's going to be fine.
33: Excellent. I'm also sure it's going to be fine.
34: The thing is, though, I'm not sure it's going to be fine.
33: What an exquisite paradox. Luckily, though, I'm still completely sure it's going to be fine. So, as I'm 100% sure and you're 50 each way, that still gives us a comfortable 150% working majority.
34: Douglas!
33: Target in sight. Level 500 feet. Left, left. Waggle wings. And open air brakes now. Oh.
34: What? What? What? I can't see. What happened?
33: I may have very slightly overestimated how fine it would be.
31: What were you thinking?
33: Look, all we were trying...
31: Shut up, Martin. Douglas, what were you thinking?
33: I just thought, since I had to work on my daughter's birthday, it would be nice to do a little fly-past of her party on the way.
31: Barrow-in-Furness is not on the way to Paris. So first you stole my aircraft.
33: I wouldn't call it stealing.
31: I paid you to fly it 300 miles southwest. You flew it 200 miles northeast. What is that if not stealing?
33: Hijacking at most.
34: Carolyn.
31: Shut up, Martin. But, of course, you were just warming up. Because because not only did you steal my aircraft, you then chose to mark your arrival at the children's birthday party by dropping a bomb on it.
33: The idea was perfectly sound.
31: The idea was terminally stupid. Was it your idea, Martin?
33: No, it wasn't. Oh, and I'm allowed to speak again now, am I?
31: No, shut up.
33: It was my idea. It occurred to me that if we filled the air brake cavity with boiled sweets and then opened it just as we were flying over...
31: You could strafe your daughter's birthday party.
33: No, not strafe. We weren't going anything like fast enough. We did check.
0: I did the calculations.
33: And we were quite sure the sweets would flutter gently down to the excited children beneath. And so they would have done, if it hadn't been rather a hot day. And the sweets in the metal compartment hadn't melted a little. And then, up in the cold air, solidified again into a...
31: A sugar brick.
33: Yes.
31: Which you dropped on your ex-wife's house.
33: Yes, but we were very lucky, really. We could have hit her conservatory or her BMW.
31: Or a child.
33: Now, don't exaggerate. All the children had run for safety long before it landed.
31: That is not as reassuring a sentence as you seem to think.
33: I'm just saying we couldn't have hit a child. But I admit, we could have hit a car.
31: But you didn't hit a car, did you? You hit a carp.
33: Yes.
31: Do you have any idea how much a koi carp costs?
33: I do now, yes. But don't worry, I don't expect you to pay for it.
31: Of course you don't expect me to pay for it. Why in heaven would I pay for it?
33: Well, as you pointed out, it is your plane.
31: Yes, and I paid you to use it to fly a franking machine to Paris, not to fly a multicoloured confectionery brick to Cumbria and drop it on a fish.
0: Well, to be fair, we did go to Paris afterwards.
31: Martin, really shut absolutely up.
0: Right.
31: Look, both of you, I'm being serious. With my serious face. You cannot keep doing things like this. I will spell it out in words of one syllable. If you waste my money, we will go bust. You will have no job.
33: Cash, not money.
31: Please, will you take this seriously? We can't go on like this. Look at the trip budget you've submitted for Johannesburg next week. £14,000. Are we flying there on the backs of unicorns?
0: It's pared to the bone, I promise you. I can't compromise safety for economy.
31: That's rich, coming from the bomber of Barrow.
33: I'm sorry, Carolyn. It's just that the captain and myself are deeply unmaterialistic. Our souls are rather beautiful that way, actually.
31: Is that so? All right, then, First Officer Gandhi. I'll tell you what I'll do. On a one-trip trial basis, if you can magically shave, say, £2,000 off that pared-to-the-bone budget, you can split it between you, which are just about to pay for the carp. But if it comes in so much as a penny over £12,000, you pay me a grand each. Deal?
33: Absolutely, deal.
0: No, wait, Douglas, the budget really is pretty tight. How on earth are we...
33: Oh, Martin, trust me. Deal.
1: Chaps, my galley's been burgled. They've taken the trolley, the duty-free, the microwave, even the hot water boiler.
33: Sorry, Arthur, that was me. The lighter we keep the plane, the less fuel we need, so I've offloaded all unnecessary dead weight. Speaking of which, how much do you weigh?
1: But how am I supposed to heat up the catering?
33: Oh, I've cancelled the catering.
0: You cancelled our food for a 12-hour flight?
33: Needless expense. Don't worry, I rustled us up a little something myself.
1: Oh, Douglas, you should have asked me.
33: Should I, though, Arthur? Really? The inventor of fizzy yogurt?
1: To be fair, I didn't invent that so much as discover the process that makes it.
33: Yes, yogurt plus time. Here, take these.
1: Righto, how do I prepare them?
33: Take lids off boxes, empty onto plates, give to pilots. And I can't stress this strongly enough, do nothing else to it whatsoever.
0: It's not really going to save us much money, Douglas.
33: Every little helps. Why, what have you come up with?
0: Well, I had a good think last night, and I think so long as we get the long runway at Joburg, we may be able to land without using the wheel brakes.
33: I see. And that'll save us what?
0: Well, it'll prolong the life of the brakes.
33: To the tune of...
0: Obviously not in a calculable way.
33: Terrific. Well done.
0: Well, all right. What else have you come up with?
33: Turn off air conditioning, only take half the liquid oxygen, keep air recirculation fans on, and only use one engine to taxi, and I'm just getting warmed up.
1: So, if doing those things saves money, why don't we do it all the time?
33: Well, the most tiresome of pettifoggers might question whether it constituted absolute best practice.
0: You mean it's horrendously illegal?
33: Horrendously is a strong word.
0: I notice you're not quibbling illegal.
33: Not dangerously illegal. It's not like I'm suggesting we only fly on one engine, although...
0: No!
1: This is excellent, Douglas. Did you really cook it yourself?
33: I did indeed.
1: Mm, lovely.
33: I'm very good at cooking.
0: Is there anything you're not very good at?
10: Douglas?
33: I'm thinking. There are things I haven't tried yet. I suppose it's possible I'm not very good at some of those, theoretically.
0: Well, this is great.
33: Unusual flavour. What is it?
0: Carp.
33: But not... When I pay £1,000 for a fish, I don't just throw it in the bin. Now then, when we get to Joburg, obviously we can save a lot on hotels.
0: How?
33: By not staying in one.
0: So where will we sleep?
33: Well, I'm a happily married man, so I shall sleep in the plane. But you, my lad, have 4 hours in hand to get yourself invited to the Johannesburgian bedroom of your choice.
0: Yes, I'll sleep in the plane too.
33: That uniform's wasted on you, it really is. Ah! Fancy that.
0: What?
33: Little flashing warning light, Captain. Anti-icing starboard wing, declaring itself rabbit of negative euphoria.
0: What?
33: Not a happy bunny.
1: Right, okay. Isolate the anti-icing valves, port and starboard, prepare for landing. And
33: whoa. We don't need to divert. We can do without anti-icing.
1: No, we can't.
33: Martin, we're currently flying over southern Spain. We're about to fly the length of continental Africa. May I suggest that ice may not be our most formidable foe?
1: You know perfectly well the hotter it is, the quicker ice will form if we fly through clouds.
33: But I have a strategic masterstroke to counter that. Let's not fly through any clouds.
1: But there are clouds, look.
33: What, those little fluffies? We can just weave in and out of those. And we only have to keep the starboard wing out of them anyway. It'll be fun.
1: No, Douglas, we're landing and getting it fixed.
33: You know what? I was wrong about the warning light. It's not on. I made a mistake.
1: I can see it.
33: No, Martin. That's an optical illusion caused by the fierce glare of the sun. The hot Mediterranean ice-melting sun, which will beat down on us as we pay landing fees and engineers' fees and hope they'll fix us in time to get to Joburg tonight. In Spain. Lovely people, magnificent culture, not famed for their snap-to-it efficiency.
1: I know, but I'm sorry, I have to.
33: Oh.
1: Madrid, Gulf, Tango, India, we have a system malfunction. Require radar vectors to nearest suitable airfield.
0: And post-landing checks complete.
31: Gentlemen, I can't help but notice we've landed 3 hours after takeoff, which means either you have discovered a hitherto unsuspected warp drive button, or this isn't Johannesburg.
0: Carolyn, I'm sorry, you can rant and rave all you like, but we had to divert. The anti-icing system was not...
31: Yes, fine, whatever you think.
0: Really?
31: Yes, of course. I'm sure you had your reasons.
0: Well, yes, but don't you want to hear them and then disagree with them? I thought you'd be more furious.
31: Yes, it's curious, isn't it? Curious I'm not furious. It turns out I mind losing money a lot less, just so long as Douglas is losing it too.
0: And me?
31: Yes, but for some reason you losing money doesn't make me happy the way Douglas losing money does.
0: Oh, well... Thank you, I suppose.
31: You're very welcome.
33: Well, sorry to disappoint you, Carolyn, but I have no intention of losing any money. The landing fee should be pretty light in a tiny airfield like this, and it doesn't shut till 5. Plenty of time for them to fix Gertie.
1: Chaps, have we landed?
33: Yes, Arthur. Well spotted.
1: Well, since you've taken away my water boiler, can I order some hot water here?
0: Yes, of course.
33: No.
0: Oh, come on. I'm not flying the length of Africa without coffee. We need hot water.
33: Certainly, but we don't need to pay €30 for it. There's an old flying school trick I know.
0: Of course there is.
33: Arthur, get a wine bottle, fill it with water, and using the asbestos gloves, place it very carefully on the lip of one of the engine exhausts. Hey presto, boiling water.
31: Good heavens, Douglas has discovered his inner womble.
1: But doesn't the air come out of the back of those engines pretty fast?
33: Arthur, the engines aren't on. Clues to this include the aircraft being stationary on the ground and eerily quiet. But they'll still be hot from the flight.
1: Right, yes. Because I was thinking, otherwise I might have had a bit of a job.
33: Balancing a wine bottle in a 1,400-mile-an-hour jet blast? Yes, I imagine you would.
2: I'm sorry, we have no engineer at this airfield.
33: Right, so what do you do when you need an engineer?
2: We call Diego out from the big airport at Albacete.
33: Well, can you do that now, please?
2: I can.
33: Then do.
2: But he won't come.
31: Do you know, I think what I like about this conversation most, Douglas, is that you're the one having to have it.
33: Why won't he come?
2: He cannot. His car is broken down.
33: The engineer's car is broken down?
2: Yes.
31: That's not a terribly good sign, is it?
33: Well, can we go and get him?
2: I suppose, but how? You have no car.
31: Ah, he's got you there.
33: Can we hire a car?
2: Not here. Maybe from the airport at Albacete.
33: The place we want the car to get to.
2: Is the nearest place.
33: Well, can we borrow a car?
2: Whose car?
33: Well, I don't know. Your car.
2: No.
33: Why not?
2: It's a nice car. A BMW.
31: Well, Douglas here has an excellent safety record with BMWs. Only last week he didn't drop a brick on one.
33: Carolyn, you're really not helping.
31: I know, I'm not trying to. It's fun, this, isn't it? Chipping in from the sidelines. I can see why you're so fond of it.
33: Señor Quintanilla.
2: Si.
33: Surely there is a vehicle somewhere on this airfield. We can pay you €100 to let us drive to Albacete and back.
2: Maybe there is something.
3: Three men went to Mo, America.

0: One man and his dog. That's where you say woof woof, Skip.
1: No, it isn't.
0: I think it is, because it's just after the word dog, and dogs go...
1: I mean, I'm not saying woof woof.
0: Which here you are.
1: We are driving across the Spanish plains in the heat of the day on a 60-mile round trip on unmade roads in a baggage truck. It's going to take more to cheer me up than saying woof woof.
0: Well, if you're sure, it always cheers me up. Can we have the air conditioning on, please?
2: There is no air conditioning. Why would you have air conditioning on a vehicle with no doors?
0: To keep it cool.
1: Arthur, I really am at the end of my tether here. Could you please just try your hardest not to say anything?
0: Really stupid.
1: No, just anything.
0: Oh, right. Will do, Skip. Sorry.
1: Stop it!
0: Sorry. Ah!
1: Thank you. Now, let's just try and get through this with the minimum of fuss. Arthur, put your hand down. I know. Low bridge.
3: And 80 is 10,400.
4: Hello, Douglas. Doing your sums?
3: Yes.
4: Well, I won't disturb you. Just wondered if you'd heard from Martin yet.
3: No, he's not answering his phone. Why isn't he answering? There's no point even doing this if he's not going to be back in time.
4: Oh, don't you worry. I'm quite sure he'll successfully drive his baggage truck to Albacete, find and pick up the engineer, bring him back in plenty of time to fix the plane by 5.
3: Do you think so?
4: Not even for a moment. There's about 600 ways that plan could go wrong, even if it wasn't Martin doing it, and it is Martin doing it, with help from Arthur.
3: You're enjoying this, aren't you?
4: I honestly don't know when I've enjoyed a trip more. I only wish I'd thought of this years ago. This way, if I lose, you lose, which takes the sting out of it enormously. And if I win, I win, and thus, I win.
3: How nice for you. Oh, blast.
4: What?
3: The running total of this trip, £12,014.
4: Oh, dear.
3: Of course, when you said under 12,000... You didn't mean literally to the penny. That would be ridiculous. You meant to the nearest 100 or so.
4: Ah, your little face as you tried to look as if you remotely thought you might get away with that. A miss is as good as a mile, I'm afraid.
3: Right.
0: No, it's not budging, Skip. It's really firmly wedged under. I think we must have hit the bridge quite hard.
1: Yes.
0: So, what now, Skip?
1: I don't know.
0: Okay. Skip, chap behind us wants to come through.
1: Yeah, I can see that.
0: Okay. It's just because you weren't doing anything, I thought you hadn't seen. I still don't really know what we're waiting for.
1: I'm waiting for Douglas to say something sarcastic and then sort it out.
0: Right. Of course, Douglas isn't here, Skip.
1: I know that.
0: I mean, I can try and fill in, but I don't know how good I'll be.
5: I'm glad we're stuck under this bridge.
1: Shush, please.
5: That's a good...
1: Stop it, you're not helping. If it comes to that, what are you waiting for?
0: You to tell me what to do, Skip.
1: I don't know.
6: Venga, muévase!
1: I mean, all I can think of is, I suppose we could let the tyres down.
0: Oh, right. Pretend we got a puncture.
1: No. To lower our height a couple of inches.
0: Yes, brilliant. Well, let's do that.
1: Yes, but what have I got wrong?
0: Oh, have you got something wrong?
1: I always get something wrong. And if Douglas were here, he'd point out what?
0: Well, he's not. So, should we just try it and see?
7: Senor Quintanilla.
8: Hello, yes. It's you again.
7: Yes.
4: Hello, senor.
8: And your merry woman.
7: Isn't she just? Senor, I've just been looking through your airfield bill.
8: Yes.
7: And I was just wondering if there was any possibility at all of reducing it by, say, 20 euros?
8: Was something not good? Are you not happy?
7: No, everything was good. We're very happy.
4: Me especially.
7: But I would appreciate it as a favour if you felt you could knock off a measly 20 euros.
8: This is not a market. I'm not used to haggle. This is a fair price, yes? You do not think I try to cheat you?
7: No, absolutely not. Well, look, how about this then? Is there anything we could do around the airfield while we're waiting that would be worth 20 euros to you?
8: I suppose You could wash

0: My car?
1: I'm not going to wash your car.
0: I don't want you to wash my car. I'm trying to help you.
1: Of course. Yes. I apologize. Which is your car?
0: The BMW.
1: How could I forget?
0: Catch.
2: Douglas, are you going to wash his car? Are you really going to wash his car? This day just gets better and better.
3: Went to Marlow Meadow. Six men, five men, four men, three men, two men, one man and his dog. What? What? Went to Marlow Meadow.
4: What? What, Arthur?
5: That's what French dogs say, Skip. I thought I'd do one in French because we're abroad.
4: But we're in Spain.
5: I know, but I don't know what Spanish dogs say. Do you?
4: No, no, I don't know what Spanish dogs say.
5: What's the matter?
4: Sorry, same thing again. I just automatically waited for Douglas to say something sarcastic.
5: Yes, he'd have had one in there, wouldn't he? What do you think it would have been?
4: I don't know. However, my young professor of canine linguistics, welcome to Albacete Airport. 20 minutes ahead of schedule, even with stopping to pump the tyres back up.
5: Nice work, Skip. It was a brilliant plan.
4: Oh, did go rather well, didn't it? Now, apparently the engineer's office is in the green hangar. It must be that one there. Follow me.
5: Right.
4: Gosh, sunny, isn't it?
5: Wow, Skip. Are those new? They're brilliant.
4: Oh, do you like them? Pick them up at the garage. They're called aviator shades.
5: They're amazing. You look like one of those guys in Top Gear.
4: God, do I? Which one? Not Clarkson.
5: No, Tom Cruise.
4: Top Gun, Arthur.
5: Oh, yeah.
4: I've always wanted a pair of these.
5: Well, why didn't you get one?
4: I suppose I thought Douglas would probably be pretty funny about them.
5: Oh, yeah. Yes, he will be, won't he?
4: Yeah, I'll take them off quickly before we get back.
5: Yeah, probably best. You know, Douglas is great, obviously. I mean, he's brilliant. But this is quite nice, isn't it? Like a little holiday.
4: Yes. Yes, it is.
5: Right. Is this it?
4: Yes.
5: Oh. Skip, it looks a bit...
4: closed.
5: Yeah.
4: Why would it be closed on a Tuesday?
5: I don't know.
4: Oh, well, that's it then. We're done for. Should have known the thing with the bridge was just to make it all the worse when inevitably...
5: Yes, but you can think of something, Skip. You were brilliant last time.
4: Oh, well, we could try and find the manager here and see if we can get the engineer's home address. Drive into town. Ah, but it'll be too late. We have to get in the air before 5 and it's, 2:15 now.
5: Oh, what? 2:15 in Spain. Siesta! What's that?
4: It's when they stop work for a couple of hours after lunch to have a sleep.
5: Wow! Can we start doing that?
4: And since the airport's so far from the town, I wouldn't be surprised if they... Let's just try. Hello? Hello? El Engenheiro? Welcome! Please! Please answer. Por favor, it's important. Tre importante. We'll pay extra. Bonus lucra. Gracias. No, of course not. Well, that would just be
6: get
4: too...
6: Yes! Get in!
5: Yes! That's brilliant, Skip!
4: Oh, you think so?
2: Ah, oh, there you are, Douglas. I couldn't find you.
1: But then you did.
2: But then I did. Why are you hiding behind the aircraft?
1: I'm not hiding.
2: Not anymore, certainly. And my, what an excellent job you're doing. You're a demon with that chamois leather.
1: Have you come to help?
2: Even better than that. I've come to watch.
1: That's not better.
2: Oh, I'm sorry. I meant better for me. It's a lot better for me.
1: You've brought a deck chair.
2: I always keep one in the hold for just such an occasion. Ah, oh, this is the life. You know, I think this would be my luxury if I was on Desert Island Discs.
1: A deck chair?
2: No, you're washing a car. I think I could endure almost any hardship as long as I had the Bible and Shakespeare, Palgrave's Golden Treasury, and the sight of First Officer Douglas Richardson grumpily soaping a wheel arch.
1: £2,000, Caroline, remember that. That's what it's going to cost you.
2: Cheap at twice the price. And that's only if Martin gets back in time, and really, what are the chances of that?
3: Six men, five men, four men, three men, two men, one man and his dog.
4: Diego, wow, wow.
3: Went to Marlow Meadow.
4: Wow, wow? When have you ever heard a dog say wow, wow?
7: Every time I have heard a dog, he has said to me wow, wow.
4: Then you, senor, have been speaking to some very peculiar dogs. Arthur, where are we up to?
5: 32.
4: Very well, on my count, gentlemen. 1, 2, 3.
3: 32 men went to Marlow Meadow.
1: 20 to 5. That's definitely it, then.
2: You've said that every 5 minutes since 4 o'clock.
1: Yes, but there's no way we can do it now, even if he... Oh, look!
3: And his elephant!
6: Rah! Rah!
3: Winter Meadow!
5: Rah, rah, Diego, really?
7: Of course.
1: Martin, good Lord, Maverick flies again.
4: Hello, Douglas. Can I suggest you save all the jokes about my shades for now, and we'll have them in a nice long stream once we get airborne. In the meantime, Carolyn Douglas, this is Diego, a fine engineer, a useful light baritone, and a man with an inexhaustible knowledge of how Spanish animals go. Diego, do your Spanish cockerel.
7: Kikiriki!
4: Yep, that's my favourite one. Now then, Diego... Here's the wing. Get to work, Arthur. Park the truck.
5: Oh, where?
4: Well behind the plane, by that wet car. You two, get on board and prepare to leave immediately.
1: But, Martin, we've only got 20 minutes before they shut the tower. He can't possibly fix it.
4: Certainly he can. A man who can imitate a Spanish squirrel helping 48 men mow a meadow is capable of anything. Now, come on. We have to get a move on.
1: In other words, you feel the need. The need for speed.
4: Seriously, Douglas, save them for later. Done.
1: You did the walk round?
4: Yes.
1: In 45 seconds?
4: More of a jog around, but I saw everything I needed to see.
1: But your walk rounds take days.
4: Well, maybe I've gained a little faith in my instincts as a pilot. Now, how are we doing?
1: 7 minutes to 5. Cabin ready. Pre-takeoff checks done. How about the anti-icing?
4: Diego's still looking at it.
1: Well, then, why are we bothering? There's no way.
4: Aha! Come in. Diego, anti-icing all fixed?
7: No.
4: Ah. Then what were you doing up there? Go and fix it.
7: Not fixed, because not broken.
4: Not broken?
7: No, he's very well.
4: But it was. It was definitely broken. Look, the little orange warning light's on.
7: Oh, let me see. Yes, little orange warning light. He is broken. There, all better.
4: Right, thank you, Diego. Now, quick, get off the plane.
1: Right, so all of this was in aid of a dodgy warning light.
4: Yes, well, just one of those things. Could have happened to anyone.
1: Could have done, but actually happened to...
4: To both of us. You didn't give the light a thump any more than I did. Anyway, it's a good thing. It means it's fixed now. We can still get away in time. We can still get in under budget.
1: But...
4: Douglas, be quiet. All ready in the back?
6: All ready.
4: Right, aircon?
1: Off.
4: Anti-collision light?
1: On.
4: Fuel pump switches?
1: On.
4: Hello, ground. Are we clear to start number one?
8: Clear to start number one.
4: Starting one.
1: So... Do I take it you had some sort of mystical awakening on your road trip?
4: No, nothing like that. I just had cause to remember that I'm not, in fact, quite as incapable as it suits certain people to make out.
1: Well, if it earns us a grand each, I'm all in favour of it. Engine stable.
4: Thank you. Fuel flow.
1: Engine malfunction number one.
4: Shutting down number one!
8: What have you done? What have you done?
4: We don't know. What's happened? What did you see?
8: You have fired a missile from your plane.
4: Is anyone hurt?
8: My BMW is hurt. You fire your missile straight into my car.
1: Martin, in the course of your jog round, did you happen to instinctively notice whether Arthur had retrieved the bottle of water from the engine exhaust? Oh, Martin, you've broken your new shades.
4: That was Cabin Pressure by John Finnemore. It starred Stephanie Cole as Carolyn, Roger Allam as Douglas, Benedict Cumberbatch as Martin, John Finnemore as Arthur. It also featured Michael Fenton-Stevens as Signor Quintanilla and Javier Marzan as Diego. The producer was David Tyler, and the program was a Potati Production for the BBC.

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0: Will you have a polo, dear Liza? 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
1: How very kind of you, dear Henry. I most certainly will. 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
0: But you take the old tube.
1: Because they happen to be my tube of polo, dear Henry. Have one.
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6: 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Jump. 1770 continues to be a turbulent year with the anti-British feeling growing ever more intense.
7: I said shop.
6: Only last night some radical hotheads tried to tar and feather a customs officer, but they ran out of tar and could only do up to his kneecaps. Though they did coat the rest of him in cow dung.
7: You can't ignore me, Samuel. I'm a customer.
6: No, no, Mrs. Arbuthnot. A customer is a person who buys things. You're a person who stands around not buying things. I don't know the word for that.
7: Are you suggesting I just come in here every day because I'm lonely? Hmm? Well, are you?
6: No.
7: Because that's a vile slander. And if you repeat it, I'll employ the services of Mr. Snavely, the lawyer. And he'll sue you down to your last pair of long johns.
6: But
7: Mr. Snavely has won all his lawsuits. And in every case, the losing defendant has gone on to commit suicide. Did you know that?
6: Yes, I did. He mentions it in all his advertisements.
7: So I am not lonely. Got that?
6: Yes.
7: Have you heard what's been happening in Boston?
6: You mean the massacre?
7: That's right. Some Turkish soldiers were massacred by Cossacks.
6: No. Americans were massacred by British soldiers.
7: Well, if you're going to quibble, Samuel, I'll not converse with you.
6: Yeah, well, that's fine by me, Mrs. Arbuthnot, because I'm trying to progress with my journal. Now...
7: In this journal of yours, have you mentioned your daughter's disastrous wedding? I expect not. Everyone's saying it was the most embarrassing wedding since Esther Dobson's.
6: Esther Dobson? Was she the one who was halfway through her wedding vows when she went into labor and dropped twins?
7: Identical twins.
6: Yes, I remember now, yes. They were identical in every detail, apart from their color.
7: Yes. One was black, the other was a kind of cheesy yellow.
6: Yeah. Well, nothing that embarrassing happened at Cora's wedding.
7: I heard the wedding banquet was the most humiliating part. I heard that too much liquor led to licentiousness. I heard it was so disgustingly depraved that had the devil himself appeared, he would have made excuses and left.
6: Well, you weren't really there, were you? If you must know, it was very civilized and most congenial. Most congenial.
8: Father? Well, there you are. I've been looking all over.
6: I was just bathing my cheek.
8: My, but that's swollen. How did you do it?
6: Right before I led your sister Cora up the aisle, well, we got involved in this slightly fractious conversation, and she became somewhat emotional and accidentally jerked her head into my face. 7 times.
8: Well, women are emotional creatures, Father. It's because they're made of sugar.
6: Sugar?
8: Mm-hmm. And spice, yeah. It's one of the basic laws of science.
6: Mm. Son, I think you may have confused the law of science with a nursery rhyme.
8: Oh, no. Not again. I try so hard.
9: Father, the banquet's about to be served. Time for you to take your place next to the bride.
6: Oh, great. More bruises.
9: Are you saying my sister did that?
6: No, she wasn't herself, Mary. It was nerves.
9: Well, what did you say to her?
6: I only did what any loving father would. I merely pointed out to her that this wedding was a grotesque mistake. And that she was marrying an odious, pompous puffball. I mean, that's all I said.
9: That's all you said?
6: Yes. Well, except I think that in passing, I may possibly have ventured the opinion that her marriage bed would be a cold, loveless tomb where no passions would ever stir. But apart from that, I kept my views very much to myself. Except for maybe...
10: Well, congratulations, Father. She'll probably hate you for the rest of her life.
6: Yeah, that's exactly what she said. Only without the probably.
10: Perhaps there might be an opportunity for you to redeem yourself in her eyes.
6: Really?
10: When you make your speech, you simply tell the guests what a wonderful man Ezekiel is and how you're proud to have him as a son-in-law.
6: I couldn't compliment that braying jackass in public. I'd feel like a hypocrite.
11: Oh, there you are, Sam.
6: It's Samuel, damn it.
11: Oh, come, come, Sam. We are family now. We may eschew the elaborate folderols of formality. Pray be seated, Father.
6: Oh.
10: Don't wince like that.
6: Can't help it.
11: Our guests are all ready to partake of our Epicurean delights.
6: Why don't we just let them eat?
11: Now, you may have noticed, Sam, I took the liberty of inviting a few local dignitaries which somehow overlooked.
6: Uh-huh.
11: Over there, that's the editor of the Pig Breeders' Gazette. And the portly chap with the beard has just been voted Slave Trader of the Year. I meant to invite your new lodger.
6: Captain Brimshaw?
11: Yes. His father is Lord Brimshaw, don't you know, advisor to King George. Got his knighthood for hanging lots of difficult Scotsmen.
6: He sounds fun.
11: Come sit here in your rightful place, next to your loving daughter.
6: Oh, well, no, that's all right. I can sit at the other end here.
11: Oh, well, not hear of it. You belong next to my beloved wife, your firstborn. Right. I'll just leave you two to chat while I brief the musicians on the length of fanfare to introduce my speech.
6: Cora, well, this is nice. May I say you're looking lovely? Cora, please say something.
10: I love you, Father, and we must never fight again. Embrace me?
7: Wait a second, that's not what happened. I heard she sat in silence and scowled at you through the entire meal.
6: Well, you know, a scowl is just a smile turned upside down.
7: And after the banquet, did you make your speech?
6: Yes, and it went very well.
7: I heard it was excruciating.
6: Well, I was nervous, I grant you.
7: You made smells. Everyone noticed.
6: Listen, my speech was creditable, given the circumstances. As father of the bride, it's my distinct honor to have to say a few words about this person I must now call son-in-law. Yes, well, what is there to say about him that hasn't already been said by him? He's one of a kind, and that's more than enough. He's a large man with teeth and arms, both of which have hands and with fingers on them.
12: Be not alarmed, good citizens of Baltimore. We shall not be tarrying long. We're here on the king's business, and once we have performed our duty, we shall leave you all in peace.
10: How dare you? This is a private gathering.
12: I do apologize, Miss Oliphant, but we have strict orders from General Venables.
7: I wish a pox on General Venables.
13: You're too late. He's already got one.
12: Be quiet, Sergeant.
13: Quiet I shall be, sir.
12: We're to search all premises to find the printing press turning out handbills authored by the seditious pamphleteer who hides behind a cowardly pseudonym, Spartacus.
7: Spartacus is no coward, you posturing parasite.
11: Ignore my intemperate sister-in-law, Captain. We are all loyalists here.
14: Oh! Who threw that?
10: Is it not enough, Captain, that you force yourself upon us and billet beneath my poor father's roof?
12: Well,
10: And is it not enough that you also impose upon my family the noxious presence of your sergeant, this one-eyed, one-legged, disgusting creature?
13: Oh, yeah. Yeah, that's me, all right, yeah.
10: No, you have to defile
12: I'm sorry, Miss Oliphant, but this Spartacus has to be stopped. Just look at his latest insult. See, this is the vile cartoon of His Majesty King George, with his breeches around his ankles and his naked backside being bitten by a lobster, with the word freedom written on it.
6: But surely that's nothing to get agitated about, Captain. It's just an impish satire.
12: It is clear incitement for subjects to violate royals with seafood.
13: Mm. Yeah. It's not even a good drawing of a lobster.
12: Good point, Sergeant. It is most shoddily crafted.
13: At first glance, I took it for a stag beetle.
12: A poor likeness indeed.
13: Most poor.
12: Indeed.
13: It's very good of the king's arse, though.
12: Sergeant.
13: No, he's really captured the pear-shaped sag bag that is the German bum, you know.
12: Sergeant, now we shall carry out the search.
14: Never.
12: Kindly step to one side, Miss Oliphant.
14: If you want to carry out your heinous orders, you will have to push me roughly to the ground.
12: Please, don't provoke me into physical force.
14: That's all you tyrants understand. Go on, manhandle me.
12: I'll do no such thing.
13: Then allow me, sir. I'll do...
12: get back, Sergeant.
14: Do your worst, you red-coated vermin.
15: Now, Mary, keep calm now.
14: Don't you tell my sister to keep calm. You abject excuse for a father.
11: Wife, kindly abjure such shrewish and impious disputation.
15: Don't you tell my daughter to what you said.
12: Please, could we all moderate our...
14: Stay out of this. You preening puppet of King George, the steaming turd.
12: You provoke me too far, madam.
14: Aha! The manhandling begins.
15: Oh, well, Captain, I wouldn't lay hands on Mary if I were you.
12: I am merely using reasonable force.
15: I know, but it's just that whenever someone lays a finger on Mary, her brother has a tendency to...
12: Oh!
15: Bang their heads against the ceiling. Joshua, unhand the captain's throat this instant.
16: He's been bad, Father.
15: He's very protective towards his sister.
16: So I see...
17: Captain, if you want legal redress for the injuries you're receiving, then I...
15: No, not now, Snavely.
13: No. permission to quell the uproar by firing indiscriminately into the crowd, sir. We'll take that as a yes. On the command, load!
15: Whoa, please, gentlemen. Joshua, drop the captain now. What in the world are we all doing? Have we gone mad? We're civilized people. This isn't Boston. This is a kind of idiocy that ends in massacres. It begins with childish insults, and then some lunatic throws a snowball, a soldier panics, suddenly the bullets are flying and the blood's flowing. This is supposed to be a celebration, for heaven's sake. My Cora marrying Ezekiel should be an occasion for...
11: joy.
15: I'll find my own words, thank you. It's a wedding feast. Think how it will spoil the bride's day if she's fatally wounded.
13: Oh. Come on, we don't aim for the knees. We're not animals.
15: Please, I implore you. Surely there's no need for violence.
18: Aha, now then, I heard what happened next. The redcoats went berserk with their bayonets, and one of them impaled the Archdeacon of Maryland and spit-roasted him over the fire. And then the soldiers began impregnating all the women, and their ringleader was that sergeant who was servicing many women at one go on account of his being endowed with 5 enormous manhoods.
15: Who told you all this?
18: Mrs. Didcot.
15: Well, I think she should get out more.
18: But she heard it from Mistress Quigley.
15: Quigley? Is she the one who grows the mushrooms?
18: That's right. Big mushrooms with bright orange tops.
15: Yes. Well, you can tell her and Mrs. Didcot that there were no bayonets, spit roasts, or multiple manhoods. Or even single ones.
18: Oh.
15: Reason prevailed, and it was agreed that the soldiers would search the premises for Spartacus's den, but only after the wedding guests had left. We invited them to sit down, and soon both Americans and British were merrily enjoying each other's company in the spirit of brotherhood.
13: So basically, women are made of sugar.
19: Yeah, and spice.
13: Oh, yeah, obviously, yeah. No. So what are men made of?
19: Mostly puppy dog's tails.
13: Oh.
19: And hair.
13: Well, I never knew that. Did you know that, lads?
20: No,
13: you see, that is the value of a formal education. I believe it's your bet, sir.
15: Joshua, are you gambling?
19: Yes, Father. Sergeant McQuirk just happened to have a pack of cards on him. Wasn't that lucky?
15: I've told you before, son, you're not cut out for poker.
19: Why not?
15: Well, because whenever you get a decent hand, you slap your thigh and shout, aha.
19: Oh, you think that's a mistake?
13: He's not doing so bad, sir.
15: Yeah, although that big pile of coins suggests you're winning, Sergeant.
13: Well, it's true that so far Lady Luck has pointed her fickle breast my way, but I mean...
19: But it's been back and forth, Father. I've had my moments.
13: Yeah.
19: For instance, a few hands ago, I was holding 3 aces, which is pretty good, right?
15: Yes, it is.
19: Unfortunately, the sergeant had 4. But it's
13: okay. Actually, lad, your father's right. Let's pack the cards away. A boy your age shouldn't be dabbling in the demonic pursuit of gaming. No. Why don't you go get another round of booze for me and the boys, eh?
19: 14 pints of grog coming up.
13: Yep.
15: Please don't fleece my boy again, Sergeant. I've heard what scoundrels the British soldiers are, and it's...
13: Now, let's have no unpleasantness, sir. There's no need for conflict between us, is there now? After all, Americans and British, well, we're just brothers. Divided by an ocean, ain't that right?
6: Well, that's right, yes.
13: Share a common heritage and culture. I mean, yes, some minor differences may have arisen, you know.
6: Minor differences?
13: Yeah, I mean, take language as a for instance. I mean, there are little variations developing. I mean, like you say tomato, whereas we pronounce it correctly. But you see, so these are mere trifles and probably not worth going to war over.
6: No, it's small potatoes. Has anyone seen the bride recently?
13: She's under that table, sir, cuddling a brandy bottle.
6: Oh, no. Does it ever end? Kids are nothing but trouble. Have you got children, Sergeant?
13: Almost certainly, sir, yes. Somewhere, yeah.
6: I envy you, Sergeant, your way of life.
13: Oh, really? Which part of my life would that be, sir? Is it the starvation and rat-infested living quarters, or the having the bits of your body blown off by grape shot?
6: No. I wasn't so much thinking of those elements. Oh. More like the open road, the having no responsibility.
13: Oh, yeah. Life's one big party for me, yeah. It's a never-ending carnival. I'm a one-armed, one-legged, half-blind lucky bastard, yeah. Yeah. I bet you wish you were me, eh?
6: Well, yeah. No.
13: I'll tell you what, why don't I rip one of your arms off and then...
6: Boy, you know what? I've really enjoyed our little conversation, Sergeant. But I'd better go and attend to my daughter.
13: Oh, yeah, all right, yeah, fair enough. You walk over there on both your legs. Go on, yeah.
6: Cora, I have to talk to you.
20: Oh, you look familiar. No, don't tell me. Oh, yeah, I know. Didn't you used to be my father?
6: Look, Cora, about the things I said at the church, about your Ezekiel, I'm sorry if I was a little...
20: arseworm.
6: A little outspoken. But did you listen to my speech? I spoke kindly of Ezekiel.
20: You said he had teeth.
6: And so he does. Well, I did my best, didn't I? Because I love you.
20: Ha! And triple ha!
6: Well, this is the brandy talking. I'd advise you...
20: Oh, good. More advice. Like the advice you gave me on the perils of a miserable marriage, a subject which you'd be deemed an expert.
6: Cora, the estrangement between your mother and I is a source of great regret.
20: Not for her. Oh, come on, Father. Where's your sense of humor?
6: All I did was speak the truth, Cora. I don't think you feel love or affection for Ezekiel. I think you married him because you're running from your passion for someone else.
20: I don't know what you're talking about.
6: I'm talking about Abraham Smith, the backwoodsman who passed through here a few months ago.
20: Abraham who?
6: Oh, stop it. You had secret trysts with him in the woods, and now he's gone, and you've chosen the quiet life with Ezekiel, where there'll be no pain, but no love and no passion.
20: Well, that's where you're wrong. I love Ezekiel. And our wedding bed will be venue for prodigious marital lust. Great passion, all night, every night we shall make the beast with two backs. Sometimes we'll even make the beast with three backs. So thanks.
6: Cora, please.
20: Now, if you'll excuse me, I have to retire to the water closet because looking at your sanctimonious visage has made me feel nauseous.
6: Well, mind how you stagger. Joshua, I've told you before, no arm wrestling. Not with Mr. Snavely in the vicinity.
21: Sorry, Father.
22: Dad!
6: I preferred Sam.
22: Captain Grimshaw and I are discussing the politics of the day, and we'd welcome your views.
23: Yes, indeed.
6: Oh, well, I'm not worthy to debate with such intellectual titans.
22: Come, let us be the judge of that. I've just been telling the captain that the next time he writes to his father, the estimable Lord Brimshaw, he can reassure him that all decent people in this colony are disgusted by the activities of these so-called patriots. Isn't that so, Sam?
6: Well, I don't really think...
22: Come on, Sam, speak your mind.
6: Well, I don't really have a mind. Mine's caused trouble, but what mind I have, I try to keep open.
23: That is to be commended.
6: Although, I have heard some express the view that this colony was muddling along perfectly well until Westminster started throwing its weight around, changing all these taxes. I mean, what's the point of all this change? Just makes everyone around here angry and jumpy, and it makes the future look uncertain and frightening, and the next thing you know, you've got soldiers in your loft, beagles in your dreams, your head spinning with worry, and someone you love is calling you an ass worm. Anyway, that's just something I've heard people say.
22: It's a point well made, Dad.
6: Samuel!
22: These modernists desire change purely out of their addiction to the fickle whimsy of fashion. But some truths hold eternal, and the divine right of kings is one such constant.
12: True, but Mr. Oliphant does make a good point. Perhaps the crown has been a fraction rigid.
22: But crowns are, by their very nature, rigid.
12: Yes, but fundamentally, I believe in the possibility of great harmony between the settlers and we British.
6: You do?
12: Why, yes. For instance, just look at your daughter, Mary. A few hours ago, she was ranting against the iniquities of British rule, and now she's over there, chatting sociably with my men. Isn't that remarkable?
6: Yes, very remarkable.
13: Well, thank you for that suggestion, Miss Oliphant, but with respect, I think we'd rather probably not mutiny, if it's all the same to you.
9: But you have the power to seize your own liberty. Give me one good reason why you shouldn't mutiny this very night.
13: What, apart from being hanged, you know?
9: You'll only swing if you fail.
13: No, you see, the army's really strict about mutinies. They don't like them.
9: Then you must spread the doctrine of freedom throughout the entire British army.
13: No. You see, miss, the thing you must understand about the British army is that it's basically German. Isn't that right, lads?
0: Yeah,
13: I mean, this lot's nearly all Hessian mercenaries, see? They only strike a blow for freedom if the money's right.
19: Good news, fellas. I bought us a yard of blackberry gin. Let's see who can drink it fastest without going blind.
20: This is a serious conversation, Joshua.
19: Oh, right. Well, then I'll just sit here and look bewildered.
9: Just think what your freedom would mean to you, Sergeant. You'd be your own master.
13: Oh, I couldn't be trusted with being my own master, miss. See, I'm mindless riffraff. I need the structure.
9: Look, Sergeant.
6: What are you doing, Mary?
9: I'm concerned. Inspiring, Father, isn't that exciting? Helping the oppressed cast off their shackles.
6: Yes, well, one of the basic laws of conspiracy is that you keep your voice down.
9: You'd be free as a bird, Sergeant. Free to stand on your own one foot. You'd no longer have to take orders from that pampered ninny Brimshaw.
13: Oh, well, now I think that's a rather unfair description. What do you think, Captain?
9: What?
12: Miss Oliphant.
9: Creeping up on me like a thief in the night, eh? Typical.
12: Miss Oliphant.
9: Go on, then. Drag me off to some dark place and clamp me in irons if you must.
12: Miss Oliphant, I have to warn you.
9: Don't
12: but...
9: intimidate me, mister, with your overbearing, piercing look and your ridiculously firm, jutting jaw.
12: I must warn you that incitement to mutiny is treason.
6: Oh, she didn't realize. She's young. She was just playing. At mock conspiracy. It's a popular game in these parts.
12: Subverting His Majesty's army.
6: But she'll apologize. Mary, say sorry to the captain for trying to subvert his army.
9: Never.
6: I order you as a father.
20: Ha! Father! What is a father?
6: Yes, all right, Cora. Thank you.
20: A father is someone who frowns frowningly and calls my husband a great ball of sweat.
22: Ball of sweat, Sam?
6: I said no such thing. I said ball of suet.
19: You know, Father, I have an inkling that Cora might be drunk.
12: Mr. Oliphant, unless Mary retracts her seditious comments and swears allegiance to the king...
9: When hell freezes over and icicles hang from Satan's horns...
12: In that case, you're under arrest.
9: Get your large yet surprisingly delicate hands off me.
6: Oh, I wouldn't do that if I was... Oh, Joshua!
19: He touched my sister!
0: Sergeant! Overpower this man!
13: Oh, I don't see how, sir. There's only a brigade of us.
0: Do something!
13: Right. By the left! Load! Aim!
9: Shoot me first! I'm proud to die for liberty!
20: And me! And I want to die!
6: Will everyone just...
13: Did I give the order to fire?
1: Was sagt er?
22: Ich habe keine Ahnung.
1: Nein.
13: We've got big trouble now.
6: Yeah, you certainly have. You shot Snavely, the lawyer.
22: Is he alive?
6: I think so. Look, he's taking depositions.
13: All righty. All right, this whole wedding is under arrest. Unter Arresten.
1: Arresten
13: Sie. All right, come on.
18: Now I know exactly what happened next.
6: Here we go.
18: Your boy banged so many redcoats' heads against the ceiling that he weakened the building, and now they're going to have to pull it down. The bride was so drunk she disgorged several quarts of brandy over the curate, who caught fire and no longer has any eyebrows. The sergeant unscrewed his wooden leg and started using it as a cudgel. You tried to stop the fighting by calling a toast, but were knocked unconscious by a flying suckling pig. And then the whole wedding party was thrown into jail where the German guards urinated on you as they sang obscene Hanoverian folk songs about radishes.
6: Where did you hear all that absolute... Oh, yeah, that's exactly what did happen. Yeah, how did you know?
18: It's all written down here in Spartacus's latest pamphlet.
6: Spartacus? You mean he was there the whole time?
18: Apparently. So, is Captain Brimshaw pressing charges against Mary?
6: No. Sergeant McGurk, who quite fancies you, by the way, managed to convince the captain that arresting a young local girl would be too inflammatory and unpopular in the current volatile atmosphere.
18: The sergeant fancies me, you say?
6: Oh, yes.
18: But he's repulsive.
6: Only physically. Well, all right, and mentally, yeah. Though I have to say, he's not as stupid as he looks. In fact, he's damn crafty, as opposed to the captain, who's just, well, silly.
18: The captain sure is pretty, though, in a pointless kind of way.
6: Yeah, well, he seems quite drawn to my Mary. Worse still, I think deep down, Mary might have a soft spot for him.
18: Yeah, and I know where that is.
6: Oh, please, Mrs. Arbuthnot.
18: It's only natural, Samuel. Most girls turn a little moist at the sight of a uniform.
6: Stop it. Let's have no more talk of moistness. Now, if you don't mind, I shall continue with my journal. Let's see. My first aim is to find a way of driving these redcoats from under my roof.
18: Samuel.
6: Yes.
18: What time are you expecting Sergeant McGurk back?
6: Well, his patrol usually ends around 5. But I thought you said he was repulsive.
18: Yes, but I like my men repulsive. They're always so grateful. See you later, Samuel. I'll be back to bewitch McGurk with my feminine wiles.
6: Right. Now, my first aim is to find a way of driving these redcoats from under my roof. Which... I think I have just achieved.
5: Revolting People featured Jay Tarsis as Samuel, Andy Hamilton as Sergeant McGurk, Sophie Thompson as Mary, and James Fleet as Captain Brimshaw. Ezekiel was played by Hugh Dennis, Cora by Felicity Montague, Joshua by Tony Maudsley, Mrs. Arbuthnot by Susie Blake, and Snavely by Michael Fenton Stevens. Revolting People was written by Jay Tarsis and Andy Hamilton and produced by Paul Mayhew Archer.

0: Will you not come to bed, my dearest wife?
1: Just as soon as I finish my scriptures, husband dear.
0: Well, we have been man and wife for nearly a week now, and I must admit, after certain events at the wedding, I was concerned that you might be an intemperate and quarrelsome spouse. But no, I was wrong, Cora. You are proving to be the most devout and God-fearing of wives.
1: You flatter me, husband, but most wives read the Bible before retiring.
0: Yes, but not the whole Bible. The shame of it is that I have always fallen asleep before you finish.
1: I don't mind, husband. If you are beckoned into the arms of Morpheus, I shall not be offended.
0: You are very kind. How far have you reached?
1: The Almighty has just separated light from darkness and seen that it is good.
0: Good night, then, dear wife.
1: God bless you, dearest husband.
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3: Charles, I'm so sorry about Martin. It's terrible news.
4: Thank you, Archie. Yes, I'm heartbroken. I'm bereft. Distraught.
3: He's such a loss.
4: Irreplaceable.
3: You were there, of course. At the end.
4: My dear Archie, how can you ask? I positively cried in my trousers at the exact moment that the judge said 7 years.
3: That judge was a swine.
4: Yeah, but some style, I thought. A polished act.
3: A polished act indeed. Poor Martin looked so frightened and vulnerable. Mind you, I suppose you would in the dock at the Old Bailey.
4: Yes. Martin is so little and the dock so big. Had to keep jumping up and down to get sentenced.
3: As God is my judge, I am not guilty.
4: Yes. How did the judge reply to that? He isn't, I am. You are 7 years.
3: Martin had the last word.
4: Oh, hardly that. And it's not the height of wit, is it, to call a judge an over-promoted, bewigged pillock, is it?
3: Well.
4: And what did the judge say in reply to that? Mr. McCabe, this evening I am taking my wife to a performance of Spamalot. We are then going to dinner at the Dorchester, following which we are going home to Roger each other senseless. You are going to Belmarsh. Now who's the pillock?
3: It was utterly tasteless.
4: Yeah, it was very cruel.
3: Charles!
4: Yeah, all right, I'm sorry. So, Archie, you're taking me to lunch.
3: Yes, yes.
4: And to what do I owe this unaccustomed honour?
3: I'll explain over lunch.
4: Well, then lead on. Oh, damn, shall I? Shan't I? Well. Prentice McCabe without the McCabe?
5: No, you aren't.
4: Oh, Martin, hello, we were just talking about you.
5: When are you getting me out of here?
4: Well, getting you out is just what we were talking about, isn't it, Archie?
5: I am not spending 7 years in here. It's appalling.
4: Yes, yes. It is a general idea, of course, though.
5: I'm sharing a cell with a man who does something unspeakable to a chicken.
4: Martin, you are in my thoughts.
5: Well, think about getting me out of here.
4: Stoicism, Martin.
5: Bugger stoicism.
4: Courage, Martin.
5: To hell with courage.
4: Martin, let me give you some advice. Climb every mountain.
5: Don't be ridiculous.
4: Ford every stream. Follow every ray. Well, you can't, I suppose, really, can you? Well, you see, the fact is, people need a sacrificial lamb. All the years of cronyism, sleaze, lying, spin, somebody had to be seen to pay.
3: And it had to be poor Martin.
4: Well, there was never any serious chance of the PM being carted off in chains, was there?
3: You'd never have thought it of Martin, would you? Selling the Millennium Dome to three American billionaires, two Russian mafiosi, the Sultan of Brunei and Jade Goody. It was a big mistake putting Prentice McCabe in charge of Labour Party fundraising.
4: Can't be it, but strictly McCabe on this occasion.
3: Really?
4: Oh, yes. I handed that straight over to Martin. I was busy at the time. I was on the committee to decide what to do about Prescott.
3: What did it decide?
4: It's still sitting. my suggestion involving a poker, a stoat and a cement mixer was firmly rejected. The PM thought he might give people ideas about him.
6: You are ready to order?
4: Oh, I think so. I think I'll have the Belmarsh caviar.
6: Beluga caviar,
4: well,
6: sir.
4: Well, that's all you've got, yes. Then the snail porridge and the sacrificial lamb. And same for you, Archie?
3: Yeah, I suppose so.
6: And to drink?
4: Archie, something from behind the bars?
3: Do you think we should?
4: Oh, yes. I think we'll have the Morrochet to start and a couple of bottles of the O'Brien. Oh,
6: certainly, sir.
3: It's odd, isn't it?
4: What is?
3: The whole thing. Martin setting up the Labour Party remote contingency fund.
7: On the grounds that the chances of the money actually reaching the Labour Party was a very remote contingency.
3: I hope you'll forgive me for saying this.
7: A couple of glasses of Puligny Montrachet and I could probably forgive Saddam Hussein. What is it?
3: Well, Martin's conviction for fraud. It has all the hallmarks of a wheeze. It's got your fingerprints all over it.
7: None of my fingerprints were ever found anywhere near it. I never touch anything called fundraising, Archie.
3: A lot of the paperwork went missing, of course.
7: Yes, it did.
3: And Martin claimed throughout that he knew nothing about the whole thing.
7: A claim rejected by 12 good people and true.
3: It was a very complicated case for a jury.
7: Archie, you can say what you like about the proles. They know a dirty, scheming bastard when they see one. I say that with compassion, pity and warm humanity.
8: Look, I've lived with Martin for 12 months and I know him. There's no way he could have pulled a stunt like this.
3: What exactly do you expect me to do about it?
8: Well, you're my MP. You're Martin's MP. Campaign. Get him released.
3: Ms. Connolly.
8: Jessica.
3: Jessica, a backbench MP has no power to overturn a court's decision. And I have to tell you, McCabe is not exactly flavour of the month inside the party. I'm not going to boost my popularity of the whips if I start a Free the Dirty Scheming Bastard One campaign. Oh, I'm sorry. I know how painful this must be for you.
8: Yes, it is.
3: But what was it the judge said? You have besmirched, demeaned and polluted British public life.
8: But that's what's so ridiculous. Martin couldn't do all that. He hasn't got the strength. If somebody asked Martin to do some besmirching, demeaning and polluting, he'd have to go and lie down.
3: Have you taken your suspicions to the police?
8: No, well, they say the case is closed.
3: Yes, well...
8: Look, I'm pleading with you.
3: Jessica, I am your Member of Parliament. I'm here to serve you. I will do everything I can.
8: You are a wonderful man. And to think of my Martin being banged up when that crook is walking free.
3: Who exactly?
8: Well, Martin's partner. Prentice.
7: Archie, are you asking me for a job?
3: Charles, I've spent the last 10 years working for New Labour. Much of it in Downing Street. Nobody will touch me with a barge pole.
7: Archie, Prentice McCabe has spent the last 10 years working for Downing Street. Mind you, we do have a fairly broad range of other clients.
3: Exactly.
7: But thanks to Martin, the agency has received a great deal of free publicity over recent weeks. The papers are calling us Prentice McConmen. We're in no position to recruit new staff, Archie.
3: Charles, I'm desperate.
7: I noticed that 10 years ago. I suppose you could come on work experience.
3: What?
7: Well, you'll get your bus fares and a cup of tea.
3: Charles, I have been a senior advisor to Tony Blair.
7: Well, go and work for Cameron then. He likes all things Blairite.
3: I couldn't work for him. I mean, what are his policies?
7: Oh, I can answer that. Yeah, no, I can't. He's against chocolate oranges and in favour of Norwegian dogs. No, that's not it. No, he's against Norwegian oranges and in favour of chocolate dogs.
3: I don't think that's right.
7: Oh, I've got it. Vote Conservative, there'll be free chocolate Norwegians on the NHS. You won't get there. No, you couldn't work for him, could you?
3: You see, I really feel you ought to give me a job, Charles.
7: Why?
3: I could help to make sure that the paperwork, which is lost, stays lost.
7: Is that an attempt at blackmail?
3: Charles, do you remember a policy proposal from Prentice McCabe for a super casino, a 24-hour pub, a legalised brothel and a hospital all in one building? What was it you called the idea? A full, modern, drunken, riot leisure package?
7: I think the idea was Martin's.
3: Oh, no, Charles, that's not what the paperwork says. I especially remember your argument that it was environmentally sound. It cuts out travelling, you said. Young people get roaring drunk. They are transported on escalators past tasteful murals of Al Capone and Hannibal Lecter. They can enjoy all the amenities of our riot area and be in accident and emergency in 30 seconds.
7: Well, the Prime Minister thought it was a good idea.
3: Charles, this is a PM who thought Jeff Hoon was a good idea. And what was your argument about a brothel and a special clinic next door to each other with flashing neon signs saying Pox Doctors Rock?
7: It was blue skies thinking.
3: The decision was that British society was not quite ready and that some of our newspapers certainly weren't. I wonder if they are now.
7: You know, Archie, I've suddenly remembered there is a vacancy at Prentice McCabe.
3: Excellent.
7: Is it a part-time position?
3: No, it isn't.
7: No, it isn't a part-time position.
3: And I shall need an office large enough to accommodate my skeleton's cupboard.
7: You are a wag, aren't you?
9: Look, you see, with the best will in the world, it's difficult to argue that Martin is completely innocent.
8: But it must have been Charles's idea.
9: But there's no evidence of that. And look at the titles he was dishing out. One business tycoon alone became High Sheriff of Somerset, Fair to Middling Sheriff of Dorset, and Low-Slung Bum of Berkshire. And all for £500,000.
8: Yes, well, that hardly merits 7 years in the nick, does it?
9: Yeah, but what about Archbishop of Canterbury? I mean, there isn't a vacancy. We've already got one. And there was Martin tried to sell the position for £3 million.
8: Well...
9: to Charlotte Church.
8: And what was that email the police found? Great idea. We'll call her the People's Archbishop, T.B.
9: No, that was a forgery.
8: Says who?
9: Downing Street. And I'm happy to accept their assurance.
8: Are you?
9: Well, what about Queen? I mean, you can't flog off the position of Queen, for pity's sake. Not even for £10 million. Even Richard Branson drew the line at that.
8: Yes, he offered £8 million.
9: Look, the truth is this, Jessica. If Martin hadn't got caught, the Labour Party would have been very rich. And Britain would have had 3 queens, several popes, and enough lords to fill the Millennium Stadium.
6: Bad day, sir.
7: Yes, James, it has been.
6: I expect you're missing Mr. McCabe.
7: Well, you know, it's an odd thing, but there are worse things in life than Martin.
6: Sad what happened.
7: Yes. I mean, funny, of course, but not without its tragic side.
10: You bastard!
7: Oh, no, let me see. That must be the organising secretary of my fan club. Jessica! Straining up under the bear, are we? Looking after Martin's house and Martin's money? Keeping his yacht warm?
8: You never liked me, did you, Charles?
7: It's interesting, isn't it, the way sometimes one's instincts are on a kind of fast forward. In your case, I think I formed an instant dislike 3 months before I met you.
8: You just can't believe that I could love Martin for himself.
7: Jessica, nobody could love Martin for himself. Can't be done.
8: That's why he needed me. Thanks to you, he was drowning in cynicism.
7: Martin McCabe did not drown in cynicism. He swam in it, like an Olympic athlete. Until that night when he suddenly seemed to go mush-brained.
8: That magical night Archie introduced us.
7: Archie introduced you? Ah. Yes, I must admit I'd forgotten that.
8: Oh, don't worry, Charles. You'll have lots of time to remember the past soon, when your more colourful emails start coming to light. Like this one, for example.
3: Oh, Sarah, I wouldn't call myself extremely important.
11: But you were always in the papers.
3: Oh, well, the press will have their fun. Mm. The PM never makes a move without consulting Archie Hilditch, his invaluable right-hand man. One learns to live with it.
7: Nothing to do, Sarah?
11: Oh, I'm just going. Oh, David Cameron phoned and he set up a commission to decide whether he's going to phone back.
3: Oh, Charles, I've got an email.
7: Yes, I've seen it.
3: From CP to TB. I realise this may be of questionable morality, but...
7: Yes, my dear Archie, there are a number of perfectly reasonable explanations.
3: Such as?
7: Well, I mean, CP could be anybody.
3: Like who?
7: Charlie Parker?
3: Charlie Parker is a dead trumpet player.
7: Well, you can break anybody's alibi if you try hard enough. Look, the thing is, Archie, this email is not evidence.
3: Well, what about great TB? I suppose you're going to tell me that was Tom Baker.
7: No, Archie, now you're just being silly. Obviously, that was the Prime Minister.
3: Ah.
7: And clearly what he's saying here is that the very idea grates on his nerves.
3: Charles.
7: Well, actually, all right, that one didn't even convince me. Look, the point people still haven't grasped about the PM is this. Whenever he says something, he means the exact opposite.
3: Oh, really?
7: Well, take his party conference speech. Everybody thought he was saying goodbye, when he was actually saying, hello! I don't know why you say goodbye, I say hello! Hello!
3: Charles.
7: Or is that a piece of...

0: I don't know why you say goodbye. I say hello, hello.
1: Charles.
2: Or is that a piece of irrelevant mental meandering?
1: Yes, it is.
2: Oh, yes, yes, yes. Ah, yes.
1: I knew it was yours.
2: There you go. Oh, yes, what is life if full of care we have no time to take the piss out of Gordon? To that end, Prime Minister, I suggest we invent an alternative leadership candidate. One so ridiculous, so preposterous, so completely incredible. And we build him up to destabilise your next-door neighbour.
1: Yes, go on.
2: Well, I did go on. I went on like this. Happily, a name suggests itself immediately, Prime Minister. Alan Interesting Johnson. I know what you're thinking, sir. The man is so boring, he would make 100 great football phone-ins sound interesting. I suggest we start running this in the Sun and the Times. If it comes from Downing Street, they'll print any old rubbish. And within weeks, those pompous asses known as lobby journalists will be nodding sagely and whispering to each other, Alan Interesting Johnson.
1: There.
2: Yeah. There what exactly? I'm not denying authorship. But what has that got to do with cash for honours, eh?
1: Read the last bit.
2: Very well. Oh, yes, there is a P.S. Oh, I realise the Alan Johnson joke will only have a limited shelf life because it is so frankly incredible. However, when it's run its course, I suggest we swell party funds by flogging him to the Americans as a genuine village idiot. You can't blackmail me on this. You can't spell the word joke, can you? This isn't evidence of anything. I didn't seriously mean we should flog Interesting Johnson to the Americans. They wouldn't buy him. They don't need a village idiot. They've already got one.
1: I merely point out to you that there's an explicit reference to party fundraising with your signature on it.
2: Oh, for pity's sake. I thought you were here on the basis that bodies would remain buried and skeletons would stay in cupboards. So-called incriminating emails are not part of the contract. At this rate, there'll be corpses and carnage like an episode of Midsummer Murders directed by Tarantino.
1: Charles, I'm on your side.
2: As Daryl Hare said to Inzamam al-Huq.
1: No, I mean it. I'm here to help you.
2: Are you?
1: I want Prentice McCabe to survive and prosper. Believe me, I mean it. Free for lunch?
2: Well, I rather think I'm going to take the Divine Sarah for lunch, actually. Sarah, I'm not the sort of boss who says, I want to run a happy ship. Ship can be as miserable as bloody sin, as far as I'm concerned, as long as it's making me lots of money.
3: That's the thing about you, Charles. You're a very honest person, except when you're lying.
2: That's the most brilliant analysis of my character I've ever heard. Look, I do want people to be happy, really. It's just that I want me to be happy as well. Now, obviously, you're getting on fine with Archie, which is great. I just sort of wondered why, really.
3: Well, he's got such great plans.
2: How do you mean?
3: Well, when he becomes chief executive.
2: Chief executive of what?
3: Prentice McCabe.
2: Really?
3: Yeah.
2: And this is when, not if, is it?
3: Well, yeah, he said that. Well, you know, that you wouldn't be around much longer.
2: No, did he?
3: He said that you'd be joining Martin in Slam City.
2: Oh, did he?
3: He said that you were two of life's natural-born naughty bunnies.
2: Oh, did he?
3: He said that I was a bright young woman and I had to look after myself.
2: Sarah, I think I ought to buy you a second drink.
3: Well, you haven't bought me a first one yet. So, we're closing in on the second one.
1: Poor Charles. He's going to wonder what's hit him. You know, Prentice McCabe really is worth an awful lot of money.
3: Oh, yes.
1: I hadn't realised. Everybody who's ever been up to anything slightly doubtful has at some time used Prentice McCabe. Their client list is extraordinary. Banks, football clubs, Fraser the Razor of Bethnal Green.
3: The company's assets are still very considerable.
1: It is ironic, though, isn't it? They were never anything to do with party fundraising. They weren't involved in cash for peerages at all.
3: I think you and I both know that, Archie.
1: Still, it is ironic, isn't it? Charles and Martin, they've... what's the expression? Stolen some horses together.
3: Ducking and diving and bobbing and weaving.
1: And now they're crashing and sinking and flopping and dropping. And they're innocent.
2: Martin, will you stop your incessant whining? I know about the food and the conditions and people beating you up. Into every life a little rain must fall. It's not all champagne, sunshine and rumpy-pumpy.
4: Don't you mention mention Rumpy Pumpy to me.
2: No. Come on, not the bending over in the shower. That's such a cliche of prison drama. It's so yesterday. Well, I suppose in your

0: Okay, it's yesterday, today, tomorrow, the day after. No. You're right. Your situation is an outrage.
1: I already know I'm innocent. What are you doing about it?
2: I'm devoting my every waking hour to getting you out.
1: Well, that's a change of tune.
2: It's not a change of tune. I may have increased the volume a bit. Martin, you and I have been the victims of a wheeze. Us! Prentice McCabe, nobody does that and gets away with it.
1: So?
2: So, the first thing to do is to get you moved to an open prison.
1: Well, it will be better than this.
2: Never mind that. It'll mean you can do business. Much of British industry and the entire Department of Culture, Media and Sport are run from open prisons. Now, who in the prison service owes P. McSee a favour?
1: It's Charles, I've got to go.
2: Oh, my word, we're going to have fun beating these bastards.
1: I've got to go.
2: Martin!
1: Charles, I've only got a cheap phone card and Fraser the Razor's behind me in the queue.
2: Oh, is he? Give him my love. How is the old meat cleaver?
1: I've got to go.
2: Martin, I miss you. That's as much of that as you're going to get for the next 20 years.
3: Charles, hi.
2: Ah, he likes peaches, he likes cream, he's the captain of the team.
3: Charles, you're quite well.
2: You know, I spent all day thinking, what do you remind me of? First of all, I thought silk purses and sow's ears, and I thought, no, it's a cliche. Anyway, what about those poor old sows? They all go to collect their pensions and saying, I can't hear you, but I brought my purse.
3: Irrelevant meandering, Charles.
2: Archie Martin is the only man who was ever able to shut me up. You are not in his league. Then I thought, something glossy, showy, meretricious. Looks good, but doesn't deliver. Well, Tony Blair, obviously, but he's a bit of a cliché himself. Then I got it. You remind me of an anonymous Australian.
3: Charles, I am neither anonymous nor Australian.
2: No, but the chap who wrote this was, there was a young man from Australia who painted his bum as a dahlia. Though the colour was fine, and so was the design, the aroma was rather a failure.
4: Charles Prentice, Jack Bibble.
2: Ah, good of me to see you. Now, you are Martin McCabe's Member of Parliament.
4: Yes, and I've done everything I can.
2: Oh, I'm sure you have, and no doubt you were lobbied to do so.
4: By Jessica, Martin's partner, yes.
2: Yes, of course. I want to ask you a slightly personal question. How did she strike you? Attractive?
4: Well, yes, bright.
2: Pushy?
4: Well, certainly that. Yeah. Quite a young woman. I mean, none of my business, but Martin McCabe is...
2: No spring chicken, no, indeed. More a chicken giving the last squawk of autumn, isn't it? But that is food for thought, isn't it? I mean, how did she lobby you? Plaintively, I imagine. Piteously, even.
4: She was very insistent, although... The last time I saw her, she did say something odd. She said, I must be seen to have explored every avenue. Struck me as a strange way of putting it.
2: Isn't it? Mm. Yes. Well, thank you. You've been most helpful. I'm afraid I have a most painful story to tell a fond, foolish old man.
4: Well, if there's anything I can do.
2: Kind of you, but no, this is down to me. Such a somber task, I can hardly bring myself to laugh about it. Although... Good try.
1: I've been such a fool, Charles.
2: Love makes fools of us all, Martin, and it's made a prized pillock out of you.
1: Very comforting, Charles.
2: I have no wish to add to the pain of a man in prison.
1: Good.
2: But you are a mush-headed, muddled old saddo led by his drooping, wrinkled naughty bits into an asinine alliance with a gold-digging tart.
1: Richly put and spiritually uplifting.
2: Martin, you're 96 years old.
1: No, I'm not.
2: Well, I could have sworn you were 96. Well, the point still holds. She is in her 30s. What do you even imagine that she saw in you?
1: Intellect, charm, wit.
2: Oh, and money, possibly. The crinkle-tinkle of wild spondoolies calling to her across the plains.
1: I know that now.
2: So, Martin, when are you moving to this open prison,
1: Tomorrow.
2: Well, let's hope it improves your brain. I would say keep your pecker up, but none of this would have happened in the first place if you'd kept your pecker where it should have been. Sarah, I'm going out for a while. It's time for some people to learn that if they think they can outwheeze Prentice McCabe, they are sorely mistaken.
5: I'm going to have to lock up now, sir. It's past midnight.
2: Right, yes, yes, splendid. Yes.
5: That is one mountain of paperwork.
2: Oh, I know. I feel like George Smiley wading through the files.
5: Looking for the mole.
2: Oh, I have the advantage of knowing who the moles are. There must be discrepancy in this evidence somewhere. Couldn't bring me some more claret, could you?
5: Well, seeing as it's you...
2: Got it! James, forget the claret.
5: You're going home.
2: No, no. Now, bring me a bottle of the best champagne in the house.
5: Right.
2: A toasted bacon sandwich wouldn't come amiss.
5: Bacon sandwich?
2: And have one for yourself, of course. Martin's paying.
6: Archibald Pius, Joan of Arc, Assisi Hildreth.
2: I didn't know you were a Hindu, Archie.
6: I am arresting you in connection with the sale of honours under the crown.
5: It was Jessica's idea.
2: Oh, they've arrested her already, Archie. She seems to think it was all your idea.
6: My officers are waiting outside, sir, if you'd like to go with them.
5: Charles!
2: Goodbye, Archie. See you again, although not any time soon.
6: Mr. Prentice, we appear to have made a mistake.
2: Yeah, no, no. It was only by chance that I spotted it, really. You see, on these dates here, Martin wasn't in the office. He suddenly decided, you see, that he needed an urgent business trip to Jamaica. The exact time England were playing a test match there, as it happens. But here's the point, officer. On this day here, Martin was in the West Indies. He couldn't possibly have been offering to make Jamie Oliver chief rabbi for £1 million. The whole thing was an elaborate wheeze to take over the assets of Prentice McCabe, trying to implicate me was the big mistake. Made me start rummaging.
6: Yeah, well, I'm sure the appeal court will expedite your partner's release. Goodbye, Mr. Prentice.
2: Hello?
1: Hello, Charles.
2: Martin, I have wonderful news. You're going to be released.
1: Oh, right.
2: Well, you might sound pleased.
1: Well, I am.
2: So, how's the open prison,
1: It's rather pleasant. There's a cricket pitch, swimming pool. The company is much more civilised.
2: Yeah, well, anyway, you'll be out of there soon.
1: Well, you know, Charles, I don't think I want to rush back to work after all I've been through. Anyway, can't stop. I thought I'd motor into the country for some lunch.
2: What?
1: Well, it's good enough for Geoffrey Archer.
2: You bastard!
1: Now, Charles, courage, stoicism, climb every mountain thing.
2: You swine! I haven't slept for the last week trying to clear your name!
1: Dear Charles, you deserve a peerage.
7: 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The music was by Matthew Scott and the producer was Dawn Ellis.

You know, some marmalades get some of their tang from added flavoring. While Robertson's Golden Shred gets all of its tang from Seville oranges. What would you rather have for breakfast?

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1: Yes, there's coffee pot freshness in every cup of Maxwell House.
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2: This is Dave Hollands, still a Trader Class D, calling EarthCom 7, Beta 7. I'm still alone on the Melissa 5. The others are still dead. I'm still 7 trillion light years away from Earth. Yesterday, we hit a space storm. Acid rain, fireballs, meteors, radiation. Brightened up in the afternoon, though. Hab, the ship's computer, tells me I've gone space crazy through loneliness. Oh, and a giant chicken has stolen both my hats.
3: Dave.
2: What is it, Hap?
3: There's an intruder in the outer rim.
2: Oh, it's not that alien who massacred the crew, is it? If it is, tell him he's not welcome here.
3: No, Dave. It's a different form. I have a bioscan readout. Skin? Hard, impervious exterior. Central nervous system, single spine central. Capabilities, limitless. Function, survival.
2: Oh, hell, I don't stand a chance.
3: Height, 4 inches.
2: Unless maybe I stand on it.
3: Origin, Earth.
2: Earth? What does it have?
3: It's a biro, Dave.
2: A pen? Have, a pen is not a creature.
3: Oh, yes, it is, Dave. It's a perfectly developed organism.
2: My God, you admire it, don't you?
3: I admire its perfection, Dave.
2: What am I talking about? It's just a pen. Made by man.
3: No, Dave. The Earth pens, you know, are a colony from the home planet which spread its spores throughout the universe. They reproduce by cloning themselves in dark, dry, secluded places. Usually the back of a sofa. The byproduct of the cloning process is very often a fork and a pink comb.
2: Now, are you telling me pens are more intelligent than man?
3: Certainly.
2: What, smarter than Einstein even?
3: Einstein was bright. But it was his pen who was the real genius.
2: Now, wait a minute. Hold it.
3: The creature is moving. It's in the hole, Dave.
2: Moving? How?
3: When pens are ready to leave Earth, they excrete their blue spinal fluid into the pocket of their Earth servant. Then, over 48 hours, they produce by symbiosis an atomic rocket fuel and blast off for their mother planet.
2: But what does it want, Hab? What's it doing on the ship?
3: I'll broadcast its emotional scan on your audio spectrum. It wants revenge, Dave. Revenge for its clone you chewed to death.
2: Hab! That pen's insane!
3: It's trying to get out of the hole, Dave.
2: Lock the portals on the uranium cannon. Come on.
3: Okay.
2: Give me visual. Yeah, there he is. Fire! Yeah!
4: Calling EarthCom 7 Beta 7. I killed a pen yesterday. I don't feel good about it. I feel silly. I don't know whether it was real or whether Hab just made the whole thing up to cure my space madness. Either way, it worked. Because remember that giant chicken I was ranting about? The one I said stole my hats? Well, I caught him this morning and made him give them back. This is Stella Trader, Dave Hollands, with nothing further to report.
5: And now, meet tonight's guest host, Mr. David Coleman.
6: Good afternoon, and welcome to what I can only describe as a feast of sport. 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First, as ever, At 12:25, Football Focus with Bob Wilson. He'll be looking at football and putting it into focus. At 1 o'clock, we go to Doncaster for the 1 o'clock race at Doncaster. Then we go immediately over to Newcastle for the 1:15 at Doncaster. And that should happen... That should happen around about 1:15. At 3:30, we've got exclusive highlights of the finals of the American Pro Mud Roller Tennis Championships. And I can promise you that will be tremendously boring. But now we can go over direct to Crystal Palace for the main event of the day.
7: I'm standing outside the home of George Simpson. George is 5'2" and weighs 18 stone. To his neighbours, he's just an ordinary, unremarkable, incredibly fat sod. But George isn't ordinary, for George believes he is a man trapped inside the body of a different man.
8: I was 19 when I realised that on the outside I was George, but inside, craving to get out, was Jim.
5: What's the difference between you and Jim?
8: Well, for a start, he's slimmer than me. He's not going bald. And he's taller than I am.
5: And he's trapped inside your body?
8: Yeah. Yeah, that's right.
5: How does he fit?
8: He has to crouch. Sort of tuck his head down and squidge up his legs.
5: How else are you different from Jim?
8: Well, Jim's more intelligent, you know, better looking. He's got a really gorgeous girlfriend who's mad about him. And he's really, really, really, really, really, really rich.
5: And you want the operation to transform you into Jim, your real self?
8: But the medical council have refused.
9: We reviewed the case, yes. And we thought long and hard about what is, after all, a very complicated and painful and indeed intricate operation. And ultimately rejected it on the grounds that it was too silly. After all, what we're talking about involves a rather huge amount of money being grafted into his bank account. We're talking about transplanting a new Ferrari into his garage and finding a donor who is prepared to give up his gorgeous girlfriend.
5: And here, in the privacy of your own room, you become Jim.
8: Yeah. This is where I take off George's training shoes, his jeans and his T-shirt. Mm. And I put on Jim's training shoes, his jeans and his T-shirt.
5: They seem remarkably similar.
8: Because with Jim being much taller and slimmer, his clothes are that much smaller.
5: Mm-hmm. And that's why you can't get Jim's jeans past your knees.
8: Ah, right. So I hobble round my room, my size 11 feet, scrunched up in Jim's size 6 shoes, with my trousers round my ankles. And when I go outside dressed like this, people just laugh. They think I'm a Bee Gees fan or something like that.
10: If you have any comments to make about that programme, please write to Gilbert Steve Blimp Steele, 2374 Bogwell, Chelsea Street Mansions, Barnsley, London.

Welcome back. And you join us at the extraordinarily interesting stage of things. It's the last piece of the 115 at Doncaster. Because we understand our cameras were in Newcastle. Extraordinary. Remarkable. And I think we're ready to go over to David Coleman back in the studio. Welcome back. Any of you just coming in from work will probably want to take your coats off. And we're still waiting for that vital Liverpool result. Remember, if Liverpool win today, they'll collect 3 points. That is 3 points. Now, a draw would mean 1 point. And if they lose, they will get no points at all. And we're, in fact, now, as I talk, getting that vital Liverpool result in now. And what a surprise! What a surprise! So now it's over to Crystal Palace. Where they line up, ready for the start of whatever they're doing.

0: Now at last, Saturday Serials presents the still more, further, even more continuing reasonably exciting adventures of Captain Invisible and his trusty sidekick, the See-Through Kid. This week's episode, The Beast from 20,000 Ardwick Street. We join the Captain and the Kid on the tennis court in their secret lair.
1: Kid, I hate playing tennis with you. You're absolutely useless.
2: I'm useless? You don't even return a shot.
1: What?
2: Which end of the court are you playing on?
1: The garden end.
2: Ah, maybe it'd be better if I stood at the opposite end.
1: Okay, kid.
3: Captain Invisible, my lord.
1: Yes, Grimes, what is it?
3: Some bloke just delivered this message. Says it's from the puzzler.
1: Quick, give it here, Grimes.
3: Here, sir?
1: No, here.
3: There?
2: Oh, thanks, Grimes.
1: Hey, what's it say, kid?
2: Hmm?
1: Remember, the puzzler always gives a little clue as to his next crime.
2: Uh-huh. It says, I'm in the bank on the corner of 34th, stealing all the money. There's easy parking facilities opposite.
1: Weird one.
2: Yeah. Well, what do you make of it, Cap?
1: I'm in the bank. Kid! Are you familiar with tri-scion logic, where the letters are afforded a value in reverse proportion to their position in the alphabet? You then apply a chi-square test, reconvert the numbers into their Romanian counterparts, and back into English?
2: Sure, what do you think I am, an asshole?
1: Well, I think I've worked it out. It says, Wuk de flang de wargle bung.
2: That's insane.
1: Right. And where is the planet of insanity?
2: Saturn!
0: And so, the Captain and the Kid leap into their interplanetary invisible rocket and head straight for the bank on 34th Street. What do you think they are, assholes?
4: Okay, Puzzler. This is Captain Invisible and his trusty sidekick, the See-Through Kid. Right, Kid? Kid? This is just me, Captain Invisible.
2: Oh, sorry, Cap. It took me ages to park the car.
4: And his trusty sidekick, the See-Through Kid.
5: You'll never take me alive, Invisible.
4: It's no use trying to escape. We've got the place surrounded.
5: Where?
4: Here.
2: I'm here.
5: Where? And where?
4: Look, just take our word for it.
2: We're coming in to get you.
4: Wait, Kid. He's sending out his dancing elephants.
2: Oh, no.
0: And so another adventure reaches a very, very unsatisfactory conclusion. Nothing is resolved at all. God, that makes me so mad. In fact, I'm going to write in and complain about this.
6: And now we continue our series of William Shakespeare's lesser-known plays. Adapted for radio by Dennis Ogilvy, Shakespeare's Kegan and Toshack.
7: The play, set in 1974, is a controversial one for Shakespeare scholars. Many hotly dispute the authenticity of the authorship, pointing out that Shakespeare had been dead over 300 years, and prefer to credit the manuscript to Francis Bacon, or his son, Trevor Francis Bacon. However, the tragedy of Kegane and Toshaki bears indisputable hallmarks of the bard himself. He takes an already well-known story and peoples it with famous historical figures. This case, Kegane, the hard-working and skillful Liverpool inside right, and John Toshake, the tall, lanky Welsh centre-forward. Into this rich tapestry he weaves familiar themes of friendship, midfield ball-winning, greed, revenge, and the professional foul. The play begins on the afternoon of the 1974 FA Cup final. 12 minutes have gone, and there's no score. A section of the pitch, somewhere at Wembley. Enter Kegane.
2: Fie! A curse on it! 1,000 poxes! My temper rageth like a chained lion that seeing deer doth strain upon his leash and vent his fury on the pitiless air. Perhaps I dumbstruck be, that from my lips no sound issues. Tommy! Tom! On me head! He passes not the ball in forward motion, but sidewaysly and backwaysward instead. Without the ball, I am an untipped spear. A eunuch on a wedding night. Tommy!
7: Enter Toshaki, chewing at gum.
8: All right, Tev.
2: Tosh.
8: Why beatest thou thy breast?
2: That bastard Smith. He clingeth to the ball as if some jewels or gold it contained.
8: Then all railings must cease. For have I not the object of your tempered lust to hand? Or rather to my foot?
2: Ah, glorious sphere. Pigskin. Laced and round. No globe was more desired. Not even Helen's breast that drove Paris and all his men to war at felled great Troy.
8: To thee, then, Kev.
2: And back to thee, in 1-2 form.
8: Ha! This ball will fox these Geordies yet.
2: For with this foot, I'll drill it in the net.
7: Exeunt Kigane and Toshake, running.
4: Goal! Goal!
7: Enter Kigane and Toshake, rejoicing.
8: Hurrah! A great goal struck with speed.
2: Thanks, Tosh.
8: Come, let me now embrace thee in my arms. And then a kiss.
2: A kiss?
8: Aye, such a kiss laid full upon thy ruby lips.
2: No tongues?
8: No tongues, sweet Kevin. Although my desire smoulders fit to set my soul afire.
7: Yes. And with me in the studio, theatre critic and manager of Southampton Football Club, Laurie McMenemy. Laurie, how do you see the play so far?
9: Well, this is what British theatre's all about. I think 100% commitment, like. And I think the boy Olivia playing Kigani's got absolutely magnificent. He's got ability and quality. And I think Sir John Gielgud. I'm looking forward to seeing him play Ray Clements in the second half. I'm a bit disappointed with Robert Powell. I think he's got a bit of ability, but he's miscast his shanks. And I think all in all, tremendous stuff. And it proves we've got the best theatre league in the world.
7: Thank you, Laurie.
10: Spanish TV presents ASSO. ASSO, Spanish Detective.
11: Louis de Smerck was dead. 100 somber silhouettes stood, heads bowed around the grave, and the dull twilight drizzle whipped down in neat parallel lines. I turned up my shirt collar against the rain. Somehow it formed a funnel which channeled the rain down the small of my back and in through my underpants. I started giggling uncontrollably. So Louis de Smerck was dead. The biggest mafia boss in Torremolinos. All the heads of the families had made the trip from Mabea. They'd all come in the same minibus to save petrol money. Someone pressed a note in my hand. Victor Del Samba wanted to see me.
12: Asso, Louis dead. But I don't want this to mean a war between the families. His son will take over all of Louis' rackets. The deck chairs, the sunglasses, and the net bag full of beach balls.
11: He can handle that. He's a big man.
12: But I have to know, Asso, who killed Louis. I want you to find him for me.
11: I already know. I was there the night he died. I was in bed with Mother. Jane Mother. She's my girl. We had made love for what seemed an eternity. The telephone rang. I remember thinking the time was around 3:30, 4 a.m. I looked at my watch. It was 12:05.
13: You a friend of Louis de Smerck?
11: Maybe.
13: Well, maybe you better go and see him at his place. Pronto.
11: Pensively, I stroked my 4-inch wide sideburns. Mother knew I was worried. Softly, she ran her fingers through the curly hairs on my back and shoulders. It's amazing how many women go absolutely berserk for that. And it's so easy to stick on, too. I got dressed, climbed into my paella esprit, and I screeched off into the night. When I got to Louis, the door was open. The lights were off. Something was wrong. Slowly, I reached into my waistband. Yes, I had clean underpants on. Louis? Louis? Louis? Silently, I pulled the Magnum 45 from the turnip of my flares. In the darkness, two silhouettes rushed at me. I catapulted into the room, rolled over, pivoted on my hip, and fired two shots into my foot. One of the men died for me. I picked him up in midair and shot the other three before he hit the floor. There was no sound. Then...
12: Happy birthday to you. Happy birthday to you. Happy birthday, dear Otto. Happy birthday to you.
11: I flicked on the light.
12: Louis, surprise, surprise.
11: And that's how it was, Mr. Del Samba.
12: Asso, don't feel bad. You see, you were set up. Louis had a contract out on you. He'd shipped in two out-of-town hitmen from Gibraltar. They'd rigged your birthday cake with explosives.
11: The cake?
12: Mm-hmm.
11: Mrs. Smirk! Mrs. Smirk! Don't cut that cake! The blast tore me from my platform soles. In the space of 5 days, I had killed the entire Smirk family. It was still raining. I got in my car and tried to start it. But without my platform heels, my feet didn't reach the pedals. I got out and started to walk home.
14: Well, the remarkable thing is that it's not... We haven't come back. We haven't... We're back. And I think I've still got time. We're getting a signal, actually. And I think it means I've got 2 minutes left, which should just give me enough time to say good night. No, it won't. In fact, will it? Yes, we think we can go ahead. Good night. And we've got a little more time to say good night.

John Stupor Clark here. Shut it. Here's a poem. Shut it. If you're listening to the radio, and you must be if you can hear this, that show was Son of Cliche, and it starred three men called Christopher Barry, Nick Maloney, and the little one called Nick Wilton. Sorry, my rhyming scheme is all screwed up. I'll have to start again. Shut it! That flaming show was written by Rob Grant and Doug Naylor. Music was by Peter Brewis. Al Nixon was the producer. It's not that bad. Shut it!

0: Well, that's it for another show. But the main news is I'm absolutely thrilled. I don't know if any of you have read it in the papers, but every year they have a big award ceremony for continuity announcers. No. And where this is where the absolute cream of continuity remarks are given awards. And actually, we were fortunate enough to be associated with the Best Continuity Award after a light entertainment program award. And I'd like to play it for you now. It was first heard on April the 11th, 1983.
1: A continuity remark. Read by Leslie Forsyth. Written and directed by Alison Reeder. Technical production by David Fleming Williams. And produced by Martin Cambridge. It's April 1983.
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0: hope you're not hungry, dear Henry, dear Henry. 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
1: Well, that's a nice thing, isn't it? After I've been working...
0: Henry, I've got me secret supplies.
1: You don't mean...
0: Polo mints.
1: Yum, yum.
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0: Ladies and gentlemen, we present The Big Business Lark by Lawrie Wyman and starring Jimmy Edwards, Frank Thornton, and Gwen Cherryl. On the very rare occasions when men remember anniversaries, they still seem to end up in the muck as far as the ladies are concerned. It's usually because they celebrated the anniversary just an hour or two too early without her. Well, the managing director and chairman of British United Plastics, Sir Charles Boniface, is no exception to this rule. It was his secretary's birthday yesterday, and in a burst of wild generosity, he asked her out for a drink at a pub he'd heard about. Like most of Sir Charles's attempts at entertaining, this proved to be a monumental disaster, as he is reminded by Edith the following morning.
1: Good morning, Edith. Oh, no. Sounds as though I'm in the proverbial again. Sorry about last night.
2: So I should think.
1: It's a purely a gastronomic error, you know. I mean, when I suggested that we should go on from the pub for an Indian meal, I mean, I meant it. Do stop doing that. I thought you had indigestion. How was I to know that instead of being an Indian restaurant, the Seven Veils would turn out to be a strip club? I found it all very embarrassing.
2: So did I. I grant you it was a mistake, but I still don't understand why we had to sit the whole program through again from start to finish.
1: Well, I mean, I mean, one should support the arts. I mean, I...
2: Twice.
1: I can explain. First time round, I missed Tornado Trixie, the tap-dancing temptress. Well, you see, I had to go out for a quick look to see the cows parked properly, and I missed her.
2: I have never been so shocked in all my life.
1: Well, she was a little bit on the warm side, wasn't she? I mean, you're... It was a ghastly mistake, you know. I mean...
2: I'd rather not be reminded, if you don't mind, Sir Charles. It's a birthday I doubt if I shall forget in a hurry.
1: Oh.
2: Or forgive.
1: Oh, dear. Well, perhaps I better go into my office for a bit. Is Frank about yet?
2: He's waiting to see you in your office, actually.
1: Oh, good.
2: Good morning, Sir Charles.
1: Oh, dear. If I'm smart, I think I've left.
3: Good morning, Father.
1: Oh, don't be ridiculous. Good morning. It's catastrophic.
3: Oh, you've met Edith, then?
1: I have. Head on.
3: Well, she did tell me about last night, and I must say I think you went a bit far.
1: I went a bit far. You should have seen how far Tornado Trixie went. And the whole evening was so terrible, so humiliating.
3: And you enjoyed every minute of it.
1: Yes, as a matter of fact, I didn't. I was humiliated and embarrassed. Shut up.
3: Now, look, I have known you drop a clangor or two in your time. But as far as Edith is concerned, I reckon this time you hit the jackpot.
1: Yes, I know. That much has seeped through to me, thank you very much. She's hardly speaking to me. Mm. Do you know, in fact, the only word she's said really to me since I've come in is... How do you spell that?
3: Well, now you mention it, I don't think she's all that keen on me either.
1: Frank, do you think possibly a few flowers
3: I doubt if the whole of Covent Garden would get you out of this one.
1: But I can't go on like this. I need the daft old bat.
3: If you intend to tell her that, might I suggest a slightly more genteel phraseology? Otherwise, you'll bash your head in.
1: You could be right. What do you want, anyway?
3: If you care to look in your diary, you'll see that in a few minutes, we're supposed to be meeting this sultan about supplying polystumer pipelines for his oil wells.
1: Couldn't you see the idiot instead? I mean, you're so good at chatting up sultans.
3: No, you can see him. I know you. You know this is liable to go wonky on you, and I'm not taking the can back. Even if you bring up those wonderful school holidays we spent on our own together... In different places.
2: Excuse me, Mr. Frank. Would you mind telling the other person in this room that this is his morning mail?
1: Oh, Lord, it's going to go on, is it?
2: I put a letter on the top that should appeal to his strange taste.
1: I beg your pardon.
2: It's the official information about the Miss British United Plastics competition for this year. As he is the judge, perhaps he would like to take on Tornado Trixie as a temporary employee so that she could enter the competition.
1: Yes, any more of that and I'll saw the legs off your desk so you have to kneel behind it to type.
4: Well, you both seen here then, are you? Well, I wasn't at that, was I? Your secretary wasn't talking to anyone, was she? I've got this lot to see you, haven't I? There's a lift full of them, isn't there? So shall I bring them in or shan't I?
1: What's he talking about? utter a word.
5: Can I?
3: It's Stanley, the lift man, Father, isn't it? I gather he's brought some people up to see you, hasn't he?
4: Well, I have, haven't I? They're a funny looking lot, aren't they? Load of birds and a chap in his nightshirt, isn't it?
1: We wouldn't know, would we? Stanley, will you please stop doing that? That's an annoying, isn't it? Oh, it's contagious. You can't stop doing it.
3: Oh, yes, you can. Can't you? I see what you mean. Yeah.
1: Stanley, please, let's have it. What is going... What are you talking about?
4: It's the Sultan Gazer in his entourage, isn't it? They're all waiting outside, aren't they? Dozens of them.
3: Well, then get them in here, quick. There's a big contract at stake.
4: Certainly. In here, your sultanship.
6: Tumultuous greetings and many thanks, old father. We shall be splendid British gents, Sister Bonnie Charlie Face.
3: Well, roughly, he is.
6: How have you done? May I be permitted to introduce the crumpet?
1: By all means. I wonder who taught him English.
3: Ted Rayon, an answer to her.
6: This way, Fatima. Pleased to meet my wife.
1: Charmed.
7: Hello, big boy.
6: And this is my wife.
8: How do you know?
7: What you very much called cookies, Paru.
1: Delighted.
6: And this is my wife.
7: Bottoms up.
1: Yes. Who's bottom? Oh, I see you. How do you do?
6: And this is my wife.
7: Bang Ho, you want postcards? Very cheap, very dodgy.
1: No, thanks. Most kind. Even Ted Ray wouldn't have taught her that one.
8: Oh, I don't know.
6: And lastly, this is my wife.
7: Ah, please, Tonomi. Here's hoping you get nutted.
1: Delightful sentiment. Likewise, I'm sure.
6: Okay, introduction's over. Off it, crumpet.
9: Bye-bye, and how's your father?
6: Now, we get down to business, yes?
1: Well, I don't know. I don't know. The business that I was interested in has just gone out.
6: I am talking of Polish Humor Pipeline contract.
1: We should be delighted to supply your country with as much as you need.
6: Is Polistuma objectionable to camels?
1: Eh? I mean, I'm to be honest with you, something that's never come up before. I didn't, but I haven't asked any camel. What's he talking about, Frank?
3: I have no idea, but I have a feeling I'm wanted in the outer office. Good morning.
1: Just not my day, is it? Now then, Mr. Sultan, or whatever your name is, could we go back over that? You were talking something about camels.
6: Well, we have several firms quoting for pipeline. Up to now, nobody has assured my government that their plastic piping is camel-proof.
1: But I'm not sure that I altogether understand.
6: You see, we have found that camels seem to like eating plastic. If you can assure me that your polystumer can be made to taste disgusting and be camel chopper chew-proof, I will sign the contract for 2,000 miles of pipeline.
1: 2,000 miles? Camel chopper chew. Camel chopper chew proof. Well, I don't think that should present any difficulty. I'll get our technical department onto the problem straight away.
6: Most splendid. My wife, and I. We are in your country for a fortnight, and we would like to get this settled before we hop it.
1: Oh, you're here for as long as that, are you? Sort of one wife a night, is it? One of those sort of holidays? Anyway, in that case, as you've obviously got an eye for the ladies, I wonder, it just crossed my mind, I wonder if you'd care to act as judge at our Miss British United Plastics competition. I do it usually, but I have a feeling it'd be better if somebody else did it this year.
6: By all means, just let me have the details.
1: Well, you should be able to see them first. Oh, I see the details. You mean where it is and all that, yes. Well, and provided that Polistuma can be made camel-proof, perhaps you'd like to present me with the contract at the same time as you present Miss British United Plastics with her prize.
6: I shall look forward to judging both your firm's products.
3: Oh, Gladys, I want you to get this off straight. Oh. I say, you're not Gladys.
7: No, Mr. Frank. I'm Myrtle. You are temporary relief.
3: Yes. I do see what you mean. What's happened to my secretary, Gladys?
7: She's on her holiday, so they sent me to look after you instead.
3: Incredibly kind of them. Not that I really care, but can you type?
7: Oh, yes. I can do 6 words a minute.
3: Well done. What is the point of rushing things, I always say? How about shorthand?
7: What's that?
3: Well, with a figure like yours, who cares? You know, Myrtle, I just had a thought.
7: Most men round me usually do, but I'm not that sort, see? So forget it, boy. Oh, you're yechy darn good riddance.
3: Myrtle, nothing was further from my thoughts.
7: Liar.
3: Now, terribly right you are. No. What I was thinking about was the Miss British United Plastics Contest. How do you feel about entering it?
7: What's the prize?
3: You do get your priorities right, don't you? It's a cheque for £200, and you represent the firm at all exhibitions.
7: I like the idea of the cheque, but what do I have to exhibit?
3: Our products.
7: Doesn't sound all that feminine, does it, Bach? I mean, I'm not sure I like the idea of being Miss Painting or Miss Drainall.
3: You just leave it to me, Myrtle. Now, it would help me a lot in the firm if my secretary won, so I'll make quite sure you do. Now, get me an entry form out of the file. It'll be filed under BF.
7: BF?
3: Bird fancy. Now, hurry up, and I'll sponsor you as my secretary for the competition.

0: example of anti-camel polished humour number 6. Almost ready, Sir Charles.
1: Ready, I think, is ahead of me. In fact, it may even have overtaken me. But it might even have been me by the time. Are you sure this sample is not edible, at least not by camels?
0: Well, you know what they say, Sir Charles. The proof of the baking is in the eating.
1: Oh, I haven't got to go back to the zoo again, have I? The keeper damn nearly caught me trying to feed the last lot to one of his blasted, great, overbearing, cud-chewing camels.
2: Yes, and I understand it ate the last sample, too.
1: Ate it? I bunged it in his mush, you see. Treating his cake off. Bang! My word, it did look surprised. And it sort of gulped and swallowed, and then it sort of went rigid. And then for a minute, only its eyes moved, and then it fell over.
0: Fell over? Whatever did you do then?
1: Well, I rather lost interest, you know. I mean, I didn't stop to pick it up or brush it down. I mean, camels are big. Can't pick a camel up, you know.
0: No.
1: I can only hope that they've got another one so that I can try this sample out today.
0: Well, this lot have cascara sprayed on it.
1: I must remember not to lick it absentmindedly in the taxi. I mean, the sample, not the camel. The camel won't be in the taxi with me, you know.
0: But then, wait a minute. Don't you go in your own car, Sir John?
1: I'm going down to the zoo in my own car. Somebody might recognize the number plate. I don't want a bill for replacing polystumous stuffed camels.
0: I think this sample should do the trick.
1: Sprayed with cascara, I'm certain it will. Unless the camel is a complete twit. 5 times I've dragged the sultan out to the blasted zoo with camel chopper chew proof polished tumor, and each time the beastly things have eaten it.
0: Well, we are in the experimental stage, Sir Charles.
1: The camels aren't. The first poor lot, they sat up and begged for more.
0: Oh. I've never seen a camel sit up and beg.
1: Take it from me, Mr. Perkins, it is not a pretty sight. But now give me that bit of polished tumor muck and I'll drag the sultan down to the blasted zoo again.
0: Here you are, Sir Charles.
1: Oh, wait a minute, hang on. I've just had a flash of genius. Another idea just flashed across my brain. Give it to Mr. Frank. He can take the sultan down there this time. As far as that zookeeper is concerned, I think my luck is running out.
0: You think he'd recognize you?
1: It's just possible.

0: Think he'd recognize you.
1: It's just possible, Mr. Perkins. I know all the camels recover, but wouldn't you get suspicious if your camels fell over every time a slightly rotund gentleman with a big moustache fed them?
2: As far as I can understand it from my father, Your Excellency, Your Majesty, as far as I can understand it, sir, the camels are kept over here.
3: If there are any left.
2: That's a point, yes. Oh, yes, sir, there are some, yes. Either the original ones have got better or they've had a fresh delivery. Incidentally, Your Sultanship, I'd like you to meet my secretary.
3: Mr. Frank, you have introduced her to me 5 times in the last 10 minutes.
4: Pleased to meet you again, I'm sure. Hey, do you know, I'm going to be the next Miss British United Plastics.
2: Well, it's not absolutely settled, of course.
3: I'm sure that if your secretary would like to tell me a little more about herself over dinner tonight, it might help her chances considerably.
4: Oh, imagine me, Miss Buff of the Year. Oh, there's a wonderful year for Wales. First a prince, and now me.
2: Well, I don't know that I put the honours in quite the same category, but I suppose every little helps.
3: In any suitcase, Sir Charles has also approached me about a competitor he wants me to win over.
2: Eh? Oh, I see what you mean. Win over the rest, yes. Well, don't you bother about that. You must concentrate on Myrtle.
3: With delightful pleasure.
4: Say, Mr. Frank, you sure this is all right? I've got a feeling I've seen this picture before. I end up in a tent in the middle of the desert, dressed in bangles, baubles, beads, and embarrassment.
2: No. Just relax and admire the camels. I'll feed one this piece of polished humor, and I'm sure we'll find that this time, sir, it won't eat it.
3: I trust so, because like the sand, time is running out.
2: Yes. No keepers about, are there? Fair enough. Here, boy. Din-dins. Here, boy. Gee up. Mush. Come to think of it, I've never tried to call a camel before. What language do they speak?
3: Allow me. Over here.
4: Stormy, I said, what is what?
2: Humor. I just didn't want to know about that at all, did it?
5: All right. Who did it?
2: Pardon? You're the keeper, are you?
5: I was. I doubt if I'll ever catch that camel again. Now he must be halfway to Camden Town. Here. You're not related to a Greek fat, round man with a big moustache, are you?
2: Certainly not. I've never seen my father in my life before.
5: I knew it. It's an anti-camel campaign, that's what it is. You lot will protest against anything these days. Well, you stay right here till I get the coppers.
6: Your Sultanship, Myrtle.
4: Yes.
6: Run for it.
7: Come in. Good morning, Edith. Lovely day, isn't it? I hope.
8: If you say so, Sir Charles.
7: Oh, you're still not all shirty and beastly about your birthday treat, are you?
8: A lady doesn't forget something like Tornado Trixie in a hurry.
7: Nor does a gentleman. How she can tap dance while those tassels are going
8: right into my head. Perhaps you'd care to read this.
7: Who's it from?
8: Me. It's my resignation.
7: Oh, well, if that's what it is, it's what?
8: I'm giving you a month's notice.
7: Nonsense, you can't leave. You came with my desk and my filing cabinets. You're part of the set.
8: That just about does it. That's all I mean to you, isn't it? It's just another piece of furniture.
7: Of course you're not a piece of furniture. Well, for a start, you're not on casters, are
8: you? Very, very funny. Well, I'm not taking any more. Ever since that ghastly evening out, I've wrestled with my conscience.
7: It was all a mistake.
8: It certainly was, and you made it. I just wish I'd stayed at home in my bed, sitting with my frozen tilly dinner and my instant pudding.
7: Oh, you Edith, I would... instant what? Pudding? I never heard of that. I'm not going to accept this resignation of yours. It's out of the question. I'm far too busy.
8: Self. That's all you think of, isn't it?
7: Somebody has to, don't they? Now, look here, Edith. I didn't really want to tell you yet, but I've...

0: I've arranged a little bit of a surprise for you.
1: What's that? Another evening at the Seven Vales?
0: No, I've arranged for you to be this year's Miss British United Plastics.
1: You have what?
0: Yes, I knew you'd be pleased.
1: I am not. I am not going to be photographed in a bikini, thank you.
0: No, nobody's asking that. The board has decided to cut all that out, you see, this year. They've turned it into personality, poise and charm and all that sort of contest, you know. That's why I entered you for it.
1: So that's it. You think I look a disaster in a bikini.
0: Oh, they get you always, don't they? Of course I don't think you look a disaster in a bikini. You can come to work in one every day if you're black to a light.
1: That would just suit you, wouldn't it?
0: Well, I'd look ridiculous wearing a bikini. We're both getting so excited, you know. Calm down. I've done my nut to make sure you win, and all you do is blow me head off.
1: Just how can you be so sure I win?
0: Never you mind, but I think you'll agree that I usually get my way.
1: Oh, I agree on that, all right.
0: It's a £200 check, you know.
1: Who else, Charles? I withdraw my letter of resignation.
0: There's a good Edith.
1: But you'll get it back the day after I've cashed the check. Good morning.
0: Well, you know, Frank, I think this do is going very well. Miss British United Plastics Ball. It's a very singular success. Thanks to all my organization and attention to detail.
2: Your organization? What did you organize?
0: Well, I told you to do it. Now, where's that blasted old sultan? It's time the night-shirted knit announced the winner.
3: Good evening, Sir Charlie. Thank you for those few kind and unfortunate words.
0: There are certain days when I shouldn't even bother, should I?
2: Roughly 365 of them every year.
3: I have the polysumer contract in my pocket, Sir Bonnie.
0: I didn't think that outfit you're wearing would have a pocket anywhere, you know.
3: Here it is.
0: Good gracious, what a funny place to produce it from. Terribly uncomfortable if you have a bunch of keys in it or anything. Some loose change or any old rotting tomatoes or anything.
3: As a stunton, I never carry loose change, Sir Charlie. Oh. I charge all to my account.
0: You charge all your accounts? What a splendid idea.
3: To British United Plastics. Not such a splendid idea.
0: Never mind, we've got the contract for 2,000 miles of polystumor pipeline.
2: Congratulations, Father. I suppose he has signed it.
0: Oh, good gracious, hang on, I'll get me glasses and have a look at it. Let's have a perfunctory butcher's. Oh, yes, it's all right, he has signed it. Everything is legal and binding.
3: In time, that document will be of immense historical value.
0: Eh? What's he talking about?
3: This contract was the last document I signed before my abdication.
2: Oh, well, that's all right.
3: Pardon? Hmm? Haven't you read the evening papers? There has been a military coup in my country whilst I have been here. Is that your expense? As a result, I fear your camel chopper chewing proof polystumor pipeline contract will have to be renegotiated with the new government.
0: I think I want to die.
2: As far as the next board meeting is concerned, you already have.
3: But I have to inform your great big chubby self that the first edict issued by the new government of my country was that they are abandoning new oil pipeline projects. Odd luck.
0: Oh, six camels with plastic wind and we're still up the oasis without a pump.
3: All will be well. They will be offering you contract for polystumor gun barrels on tanks.
0: Well, we did have a British government contract for those, so that shouldn't present any real
3: problem. Except that they must be camel chopper chew proof, too.
4: Hang on for another half hour, Father.
0: What do you think I can?
4: We can't turn it in now. They'll be announcing the winner of the Miss British United Plastics competition.
3: Yes, I have already made my final decision. She's an absolutely splendid lady winner.
5: Employee of British United Plastics. It gives me great pleasure.
0: These days, I should think anything would. How much longer is the daft old twit going to carry on? He's been introducing me for 3 hours already.
2: I think he's nearly there.
0: Nearly there? The old fool was past it years ago.
5: So now we'll all be upstanding. with the exception of myself, because I have a slight inclination to fall down, and greet our chairman, Sir George. No, Sir Sidney.
0: Oh, the silly old Nana doesn't even know who he's working for. Sir Charles Boniface. Go and sit down, you stupid old twit. Calculate your pension or something. Ladies and gentlemen, I'm all listening. It stands to me as your managing director and chairman to ask the Sultan of wherever the hell he comes from, tell us the name of Miss British United Plastics for this year.
6: Greetings. The decision has not been an easy one.
2: Oh, bet it hasn't. He's been out with each competitor every night for a fortnight.
0: Quiet. This is where I get myself out of the muck with Edith.
2: How?
0: She's going to win.
5: Edith is?
2: Oh, no, you've had that. My secretary is the winner.
0: Your secretary? She can't be. I've arranged it all with the Sultan.
5: Well, so have I. Myrtle is going to be the winner.
0: She'd better not be.
6: I now have great pleasure in handing this sealed envelope to Sir Bonnie Chalybeate.
0: Oh, he's never going to get it right.
6: The envelope which contains the name of the bird who is going to be Miss British United Plastics.
2: Bird? You know, I think you're right. It was Ted Ray who taught him English.
0: Never mind who taught him English. Hey, give us that envelope. I'm getting thirsty, so let's get this nonsense over. Frank, tell Edith to be at the ready.
2: Pardon?
0: Well, to receive her check, I mean. Oh. Right, sit up straight, everybody. Sir Charles is about to blast your eardrums. Ladies and gentlemen, from this grubby bit of Sultan engrained paper here, I'm delighted to tell you that Miss British United Plastics for this year is Myrtle Burton. Stop that. Something has gone hideously wrong. Oh, you deposed old Sultan. What happened to Edith?
2: She got deposed as well.
6: When making my final choice, Sir Charles, I felt that family must come first.
0: Family? What's he talking about?
6: Ah, Myrtle Burton became my 11th Sultana yesterday.
0: I'll have it annulled. Can you have one Sultana's annulled?
2: Don't bother. If she's married, she's not eligible to be Miss Bop. In any case, as a Sultana, she won't be working for us.
0: I'm proud of you. Ladies and gentlemen, it gives me great pleasure to announce that the Miss British United Plastics of this year is Edith Chawla. Here you are, sexy. Here's your checksy, sexy.
1: I never thought for one moment.
0: You knew jolly well you were going to win. This is all days ago. Go and get changed. Get into your gear. The press are waiting.
1: What? Yeah. Charles, what are you talking about?
0: Didn't I tell you? I changed it all. I reversed the board's decision. Off you go. Get your plastic bikini on.
1: No.
0: Yes, the photographers are waiting.
1: No,
0: you look sexy. You look gorgeous.
1: No,
0: hurry up.
1: No.
0: Oh.

Edwards, Frank Thornton, and Gwen Cheryl have been contracting out of The Big Business Lark, written by Laurie Wyman. Jimmy Edwards was Sir Charles Boniface. Frank Thornton was Frank Boniface. Gwen Cheryl was Edith Chalmers. The Sultan was played by Nigel Graham. Standard Liftman was Alexander John, and Myrtle Burton was Elizabeth Morgan. The show was produced by Alistair Scott Johnston.

0: You know, some marmalades get some of their tang from added flavoring. While Robertson's Golden Shred gets all of its tang from Seville oranges. What would you rather have for breakfast?
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3: Beauty of Britain by Christopher Douglas and Nicholas Sanderson. Episode 6, Life in the UK.

0: What percentage of the UK population lives in Wales? 5%, 6%, 7% or 11%?
1: I thought the citizenship test would have questions about Winston Churchill and what goes in a Christmas pudding.
0: How can they tell if someone's going to be a good citizen from how they answer that? 7%, here's your passport. 6%, you must be in the Taliban.
1: Seems to me you know more about life in the UK than the Home Office, beauty.
0: I got the one about Manchester United's away trip wrong. I could kick myself for that.
1: You've got Mum a free panic button and you made the GP's receptionist cry. How many British citizens manage that?
2: Where's my key?
1: It's in the pocket of your cardy, Mum.
0: Oh, here we are, Mrs. Holmes.
2: It's safe. Look. Oh, thanks, love. Oh, I can't get on with this here. It just don't seem to fit.
1: Oh, I know. It takes some getting used to, doesn't it, Mum? But we're all in the same house together now, and that's nice, isn't it?
2: Oh, yes. I forgot.
0: It's all right. I forgot that Sam and Carol used to go out with Sunita. Question 3, arts and culture section.
2: You're daft, April.
0: No. I still need an answer for how many people live in Wales.
2: You'd have to be off your head to stop there. We'd a week in a caravan in Prestatyn. Oh, never known cold like it.
0: Oh, I'll put 5% then. Question 12. If you get charged £200 for a set of front tyres, is the garage A, ripping you off, B, having a laugh, or C, providing excellent service with a smile? Phone Sanjay's Tyres and Exhaust on... I don't think these can be the official test questions.
1: Where did you find them?
0: I downloaded the app onto my phone. Oh, that was a waste of £1.18.
1: Right, got to go to work.
2: Try and pay for this rural idyll. Well, don't do it on my account.
1: Beauty, if you need any help at all with your application for settlement, I can ask my brother.
0: Oh, has he got a tyres and exhaust centre too?
1: No, he's a lawyer. Stephen's clever, isn't he, Mum?
2: I don't know.
1: He's a bit of a high flyer, actually, Beauty, except I doubt he'll know much about Simon Cowell.
2: Oh, I love him. Oh, I like his hair.
0: Anyone coming to Britain for the first time should know that when people offer to help you, they don't always mean it. It's the same when British people say, pop in any time. Some of them will even say they can get you an allotment or tickets for Strictly. But it's important for any newcomer to understand that British people cannot do these things. It's not that they lie, it's just a traditional form of politeness. I'll have to remember, in case it comes up on the citizenship test, I need to pass before I can apply for leave to remain in this country. And I can only do that 28 days before my visa runs out. It's stressful enough without my landlady saying the other thing that British people don't mean. There's nothing to worry about.
3: Don't worry, Beauty. They'll always need carers in this country. It's work of national importance, second only to making crisps.
0: But the shortage occupations list changes all the time, Mrs. Gupta. It says here, carers have slipped below contemporary dancers, and you get 50 more points for being a skilled meat trimmer.
3: Beauty, I'm telling you, your application will be fine. You're providing an essential service. Nobody wants to look after their parents in this country.
4: Mom, have you run my bath?
0: Yes.
3: Oh, Beauty, quick, pass me Anil's underpants. He likes all the seams pressed so they lie flat, otherwise they are uncomfortable for him.
4: Mum, I'm on a schedule here. I've got to be at Malt House by 7. It's not going to look great for my chances for Best Courier Award if I'm late, is it?
0: You could just put a card through the door and tell them to phone a premium red number like you usually do.
4: Yeah, that's right. Scoff. Me and my colleagues at Delta Dispatch provide an essential service. It's only right the industry should recognise our contribution to society.
0: Well, I'll carry on trying to fill in my application form to live here, to do the really unimportant job of caring for the generation that went through the war and the rationing.
4: You need to give Fat Mo a ring.
0: I'm trying to apply for indefinitely to remain, not open a late night drinking and gambling den.
4: No, he's out of that game. Immigration's loads more lucrative. He's got contacts everywhere thanks to him being a bookie.
0: I'm going to do it legally, thank you.
4: It's all changing anyway. There's this list, okay, called Shortage Occupations.
0: Yes, I know.
4: Mo says sheep shearing's your best bet.
0: What?
4: Yeah. You need to get a British Wool Marketing Board bronze medal or above and you're in. Bosh, God save the Queen.
3: There aren't many sheep in Stoke. You could practice on Anil's old bagpuss.
4: No one touches bagpuss. Mum, pants.
0: Your mother's a bit calmer now, Helen. She's got some tea and she's watching Simon Cowell's killer put downs.
5: I don't know where that's come from. There's all this to explore and she's barely been out since we moved here.
0: A big change can sometimes unsettle people with her condition.
5: But Simon Cowell...
0: I'm sure the social services lady will be able to advise you.
5: I'm not sticking Mum away in one of those places. I know she's a bit forgetful, but she's not got dementia. But,
0: well, let's see how she does on the mini mental test. Oh! Have you got a regular sheep shearer?
5: Are you joking? They're harder to find than a decent meat trimmer.
2: Come on, let's go. We'll miss the train home.
5: Oh, God. What's she doing now? Don't let the kids see her like that.
0: All right. I'll put my coat around her.
5: We are home, Mum.
2: Miss that train.
5: Look, here's our wonderful field. Here's our lovely Dorset Longwall.
2: Get off me. You're a murderer.
5: Mum.
0: Oh, look, Liz. The nice little sheep has come to say hello.
2: Well, don't look him in the eye, have you?
5: Now, stop being silly, Mum.
2: A bloody swing for you, lady.
6: Hello, Mrs. Howard.
5: Ow, that hurt, Mum.
7: It's Jodie from Social Services. Come to do your mini mental test.
1: Sorry, love, but what's the point of this exactly?
2: It's just a routine evaluation because we've had a little note through from your GP about your mum.
1: So what kind of help can you offer us?
2: But that's what we're here to find out. So, as I say, Liz, three words, and if you repeat them back to me, here they are ready. Apple, table, penny.
3: That doesn't make sense.
0: Don't worry, Liz. All the tests are like that in this country.
2: All right, Liz. Shall we leave that one and move on?
0: Jodie?
2: Yes?
0: You've put a tick by question number 3. How old are you? Liz told you she was 23.
2: Well, who's not done that? Lying about your age, lady's prerogative, isn't it? Right, last question. Would you be able to tell me, Liz, what 3 + 4 is?
3: Oh, yes, I should think so.
2: Right, that's another tick. Well done. Flying colours.
1: But she hasn't got any of the answers right, Jodie.
2: There's no absolute right and wrong here, but the best news is, Helen, you've got a great place for your mum to live. You bought in care from Beauty, and that's fantastic.
1: But I can't afford to keep Beauty on permanently. It was just for the move.
2: Oh, you're lucky to get her, isn't she, Beauty? Yeah. Lots of our overseas care professionals getting sent back after 3 years. It's madness, what with that and all the cuts. So the whole of social services is a bit at the moment. Anyway, I'll leave you a couple of leaflets.
1: Is that it?
2: Oh, nearly forgot. There's a carers and families canal trip coming up. It's horse-drawn, so it's a fab day out.
0: Yeah, I hope they've got a better horse than last year. He had to be bribed with a bag of mini cheddars every 5 yards.
2: What's happening to me? I don't belong here.
0: I know how Liz feels. It's hard moving away from the place you've lived all your life. And then they make you do a test. With Liz, the government wants her to pass so they don't have to do anything to help. In my case, I get the feeling they want me to fail. But I'm not giving up. I'm going to prove I'm essential to the future of the British economy.
8: Excuse me, yes. I'd like some information about the sheep shearing course, bronze level or above.
9: You need to say why you've chosen Arnold Bennett University as your service provider on here.
8: Okay.
9: And I'll need to take an imprint of your credit card.
8: Is it expensive?
9: Popular, for some reason. So you'll have to impress the admissions panel. I'll get your application form, might be a tick.
10: Excuse me, did I hear you say you're interested in the sheep shearing module?
8: Yes, that's right.
10: Do you happen to know if it's a good course?
8: I don't know. I just have a love of farms in the country with animals and a nice view.
10: Oh, a country girl. I'm looking for something on the shortage occupation list. I have a year left on my visa, but it's as well to plan for any eventuality. I'm Ade, by the way.
8: I'm Beauty.
10: Pleased to meet you. Yes, the level 1 meat trimming course was fully subscribed. I tried contemporary dance, but I gave up after a few sessions because I have insufficient flexibility in my hips.
8: I'm sure you would be fine at it.
10: To be honest, I don't think I could survive on just cigarettes and cans of Diet Coke either.
8: Well, there are new regulations coming in. Who knows what they'll want?
10: I want your number.
8: Excuse me?
10: So that we can stay in touch regarding the coalition's plans for restructuring the points-based immigration system.
9: Here's your application form. Contact details here. Attach your personal statement and the bursar will send you a text if you're successful. Do you want one of these and all?
10: Why not? And one for the English language and culture.
9: Failed your life in the UK test, did you? Back in a mile.
8: I'm surprised you failed, Eddie. You seem very sure of yourself.
10: It wasn't fair. The whole process was a farce.
8: Maybe you tried to take a shortcut by downloading the questions from some rip-off website.
10: I didn't fall for that one. You might as well throw £1.18 at a dog in the street.
8: Oh, I've got terrible handwriting. Do you think the bursar would be able to read my phone number all right?
10: Oh yes. That's very clear.
8: Hello. I finished the test.
6: Okay. I need you to key in your unique ID.
8: I'm sorry?
6: Key in your unique ID.
8: Yes. I have completed my life in the UK test on the computer.
6: You've just got another 30 minutes on the clock.
8: I'm hoping for 100%. So if I am entered into the prize draw for the Prius, I don't want a blue one.
6: Look, you're just going to be looking at it, see? Unless you key in your unique ID.
0: Anyone visiting Britain will know about the rich variety of regional accents. Obviously, it's part of the country's charm. But it can cause communication difficulties. Fortunately, I've been studying the British way of dealing with a language barrier.
3: What are you trying to say?
6: You have failed! You didn't key in your unique ID!
4: Bad luck, Beauty. Mum told me. Did you make a horlicks of a man you away strip question?
8: It was that stupid girl. She timed me out because I hadn't entered my ID number. So now I've got to retake the test.
4: Oh, such a fine line, isn't it, between success and failure? Cheerios, please, Mum.
11: Anil, shall I move your reward while we have breakfast?
4: No, it's all right. I'll keep it with me. See, you could have passed, Beauty, and I could have lost out like Alan. I mean, he's not a bad courier. I'd have him debt for me with no qualms at all. It's just this year, it's my time. Look how it catches the light.
8: Congratulations again, Anil. But I'm more interested in what happens when my visa runs out.
4: Well, it's not the award itself. After all, it's just a scale model of an express delivery box. And, yeah, you open it up and it's filled with 12 individually crafted mini airbags. But it's the recognition of your peers.
8: Oh, it's Adele.
4: Hang on. One of the mini airbags has gone. Nobody move.
8: I'm just going to answer my phone, if that's okay with you. Hi, Adele.
11: I think you may have dropped it in your cereal bowl.
4: Oh, my God. I've eaten it. I've swallowed the mini airbag.
8: That sounds like a great idea, Adi.
4: Heimlich maneuver, Mom, now, while I make myself gag.
8: Do we need to reserve a table? Oh-ho! You booked it already. No. I'm at the farm. Great. Well, I'll see you on Sunday then. Bye.
4: You're not even trying.
8: I'm doing my best, but I don't think it's going to work, Anil.
4: Yeah, you're right. Just have to wait for it to come out the other end.
8: Bad luck, Anil. As you say, it's a fine line.
11: Hope you're not setting yourself up for another disappointment, Beauty. Who is this Adi you're chasing after?
8: Oh, he's just a friend. We've been to church a couple of times. He's in a similar situation to mine, so he understands what I'm going through.
4: So, he's not won anything either, then?
10: Sorry I took so long. But it's a complicated process if you want to eat in the garden.
8: But you've got a wooden spoon with a number on it, Ade. That's got to be a good sign.
10: But they don't give you this until you've queued at a counter to place your order, then taken your chitty to a little hatch on the other side of the pub to pay, and not until you hand your receipt to Kyla at the bar do you get your wooden prize.
8: I can't believe you failed your life in the UK test.
10: There's a man in there been trying to get lunch for his family since 12 o'clock. He got the system wrong, and now they've stopped serving. I've never seen anyone so red in the face.
12: This is an absolute shambles.
8: I felt just like him when they failed me at the test center.
10: You should have gone for the British language and culture course instead. It's easier than trying to understand that girl at the test center.
8: Oh, but I need to get my application in by the end of the week, and I can't do that until I pass the test.
10: Perhaps it's a sign that this country is not where your future lies. I'm not sure it's the place for me long term.
8: You mustn't be put off by what you see in EastEnders. They don't all steal babies.
10: But it's hard to find people who share your values.
8: I know. British men only go to the barbers once every 3 months. And church even less.
10: No wonder they've lost the art of sheep shearing. And I found the constant referencing of romantic matters distasteful, don't you?
8: Yeah, I don't mind that too much. What do you mean exactly?
10: Well, it's even on Newsnight. They're always talking about governments getting into bed together. That Stephanie Flanders is the worst offender.
0: She could certainly do with styling up those shirt dresses.
10: Maybe you think I'm oversensitive, but it's because I once trod the path of carnality and concupiscence.
0: Oh, I'm sorry to hear that, Addy.
10: Yes, it was a dark time. I had just been voted 14th most eligible bachelor in the University of Lagos, and I'm ashamed to say it went to my head.
0: Oh, I know what it's like. When they did the Here Come the Carers feature in your Staffordshire magazine, they put me on the cover. Oh, it was like being in a goldfish bowl.
10: I can imagine so.
0: Yes, I experienced a lot of jealousy from colleagues. They swapped my tabard for one that was 2 sizes smaller. Childish, petty behavior.
10: Indeed. For many years now, I have trodden the path of virtue. And I have done so alone. But now, I am looking for someone to share my life with. Beauty, you can probably see where this is going.
9: Two lamb shanties with panache spring veg.
0: Oh, thank you very much.
9: Hang on. Just check your spoon number. Yep, that's in order, so enjoy.
0: Shall I take this?
10: Never mind about that.
0: Okay.
10: Beauty, I'm asking you to marry me.
5: That's incredible, Beauty. You did that one in less than a minute.
0: Oh, well, like they tell us on the course, you're only as good as the ship you're sharing.
5: Oh, no, don't throw those pieces away. I'm going to sell them to local artisans and craftspeople so they can card and spin them in the traditional way.
0: But they're not worth anything, Helen. They told us that on the course. So I don't know why they want to bring more sheep shearers into the country. It doesn't make sense.
5: Oh, no, but you see, then I'm going to buy the wool back from the artisans and use it for the knitting classes that Mum's going to run.
0: I'm not sure your mother will be up to that.
5: Oh, what now? She's meant to be helping Gabriel make his snowbird.
13: Mum, these are their art projects. You've really upset Delilah.
2: I'd be crying if I'd been given a name like that.
13: Oh, let's go on. We've already known.
5: Mum, I've done all this for you.
13: No, you haven't, you selfish cat. Why don't we undermine every single thing I've ever done?
0: It's all right. They are playing Black Ops Special Combat on the computer.
13: It's all gone wrong. Everything. Even the wormer is a disaster.
0: Oh, don't be too hard on yourself, Helen. You've done your best, but maybe it's time to think again about where your mother lives.
2: What use is this?
0: Not much use at all now you've pulled its beak off.
2: We should have stopped where we were.
0: Helen had tried to do the right thing for her mother. But like many British people, she thought moving to the country would solve all her family difficulties. Fortunately, she was able to sell the small holding quickly to a couple from Birmingham who wanted to start a pick-your-own pak choy business. Her mother Liz moved into a nice place near her old home in Yorkshire, which has the biggest take-up of Freeview in the country. I know that because it was a question on my second life in the UK test, which I passed this time, thank the Lord. It meant I had to move quickly to get my application for settlement in before my visa ran out. And that wasn't the only time pressure I was under.
10: Good night, Beauty. Perhaps by Sunday you will have come to a decision about my proposal.
0: Don't I get a kiss good night?
10: I'm not sure that would be a good idea.
0: But you don't seem to be... I just have to say it. Do you find me attractive?
10: Beauty, I find you extremely desirable, but...
0: Yes, I know you have forsworn casual coupling.
10: However gratifying in the short term.
0: So you do want me?
10: Surely it has become evident over the preceding weeks that I yearn for you.
0: But I'm getting the feeling it's not uncontrollable, the yearning...
10: Beauty, you have no idea the agony this is causing.
0: That's reassuring.
10: But God would judge us harshly if we gave in to our physical desires, even if it was just a moment of madness.
0: Or an afternoon, perhaps.
10: That would be even more sinful.
0: Or maybe a weekend at Cowdale Hall and Spa.
10: Good. No, no, no. He's no good. I must control myself. I have to qualify as a solicitor first.
0: What? But you are a baggage handler at East Midlands Airport.
10: I know, but I need to achieve a professional status to be worthy of you.
0: I can understand that.
10: I've been looking at the courses available at Arnold Bennett University. I've already got my qualifying degree, so I would only need to study for another 4 years. 7, if I keep the day job.
0: 7 years?
10: Now, I know that ladies need to plan for the day, dieting and so on. But you're right, that's too long. So, if you are willing to consent, you can send out Save the Day cards for June the 1st, 2015.
11: Probably just after your passport.
0: He's not Mrs. Gupta. He knows I'm waiting to hear from the Home Office. I might have to leave Britain next month.
11: He's banking on you being allowed to stay.
0: Look, Ade is scrupulous and honourable. Some might say a bit too much so, but he's a good man.
11: Anil is a good man. You could marry him, then it's problem solved.
0: Ade is also handsome, intelligent, tall, ambitious and spiritual.
11: Does he like board games though?
0: I don't know.
11: You and Anil played Pictionary all Boxing Day and kaplunk the whole of Holiday Tuesday.
0: I played, he cheated.
11: Anil could have helped you. He's delivered things to all kinds of important people. He offered to phone Fatmo, but you wanted to do it legally. Hoity-toity.
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11: Fold it on top of your satchel, Anil.
4: 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It is not a satchel. Oh, hello. What's this? Oh, bloody hell.
0: Anil, that's my application.
4: How could that have happened? This is terrible. If this gets out, I could lose the award. It could, by default, pass to Alan.
0: Anil, why didn't you deliver it? You had one simple thing to do. That's what being a delivery man is. You deliver things. That's all there is to it.
4: Courier, actually. And there's driving the van, parking, getting a signature.
0: I've missed the deadline now. I can't believe it. It's all your fault, Anil.
4: Okay. Look, you've every right to be disappointed because we do aim to deliver exceptional customer service, but on this occasion...
0: Oh, my word, Batrio. They'll deport me now. I have no legal right to remain in this country. How could you do this?
4: All right. I'll marry you.
0: What?
4: If that helps as a one-off gesture of goodwill.
11: Oh, this is the happiest day of my life. I was afraid it would never happen.
4: I mean it, Beauty.
11: Where's my phone? I must take a picture. Anil, put your shorts on.

0: Firstly, I made a complete idiot of myself in the car the other day.
1: Oh, which bit?
0: In my efforts to prove myself worthy of you, I may have given the impression that I was in no hurry for us to be united, but I am.
1: Worthy or in a hurry?
0: Both.
1: I'm sorry, Ade, but I don't think I'll be able to stay in this country. I missed the deadline. The award-winning courier let me down.
0: That's a shame, but you know it's easier for items to get lost in transit than you think. We find this at the airport all the time.
1: I'll bear that in mind when I have to catch the plane home.
0: Hannah, that brings me to my second point. I've been having many conversations with people in my hometown, and I've realized that they need me there. So
1: you're going back? Okay, fine. So, good luck with that. I'll go back inside, get the end of. Oh, happy day.
0: Oh, Beauty, wait. I'm asking you to come with me and be my wife.
1: Oh.
0: We would be working together. It won't be easy, but we would have a house. There is no running water as yet, and the generator is unreliable, so you can't always get the TV to work. And there are no glossy magazines.
1: So you're saying I'm shallow?
0: Of course not. I'm saying the work will be very hard, that's all.
1: And I'm probably not up to it.
0: If you're just going to take offense at everything I say, then maybe it's better we forget it.
1: Wait a minute. I don't watch much TV now. Not since the tram crash in Korea. That was completely unrealistic. I suppose there's a well or something in the village or whatever it is.
0: Oh yes, there's a borehole and talk of a Costa coffee in town. Although I don't know how real that is. The one in Rujili has yet to materialize. I also happen to know of a small sheep farm for sale.
1: I do have a feel for the clippers. What's the postal service like?
0: Not bad, actually.
1: So, I could get the international edition of Grazia sent to me.
2: Oh, no, I've changed my mind.
1: No, that's not fair, Anil. The rules of Kaplank say that once you've started to pull one out, that's your go.
2: No, I was just testing the resistance. Now, let's see. So, are congratulations in order?
1: Yes, they are. Thank you.
2: So is he the one then, Ade?
1: Yes.
2: Really?
1: Come on, Anil. Have your go. I'm going to have to put the egg timer on you again.
2: So you're going to give everything up and live in poverty?
1: It's a noble calling. I haven't got much choice, have I?
2: Oh, yes. Not a single marble drops. You'll go.
1: Okay. I'll take this red one out.
2: Yeah, could work out, yeah.
1: Oh, well, that's the end of that.
2: Not your day, is it?
1: There's a letter for you, Beauty, from the Home Office. Oh, my God, already? I thought I may get another week or so before I had to go.
2: Not necessarily. It might be your settlement nod.
1: I missed the deadline, or you did.
2: No. Drove through the night, got it there next day, thought it was worth a try.
1: Ah, why didn't you tell me?
2: I didn't want to jinx it for you. Normally that would cost you 138 plus VAT, but I didn't log it as a work journey. Mates rates.
1: What does it say? Oh, my God.
2: Is it good news or bad?
1: Yes, wait.
2: Wish.
1: I don't know. I don't know now.
3: 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It starred Jocelyn G. Essien as Beauty, with Indira Joshi, Paul Sharma, Nicola Sanderson, Rita May, Patterson Joseph, and Margaret Caborn Smith. The music was provided by the West End Gospel Choir. The producer was Talusha Galani.
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0: You know, cats have minds of their own. 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
4: Ladies and gentlemen, we present The Navy Lark, written by Laurie Wyman and George Evans, and starring John Pertwee, Leslie Phillips, and Stephen Murray. Of course, the reason they always ask me to do the introduction to the Navy Lark is because I'm a fair amateur yachtsman myself. None of your round-the-world, wrong-way and standing-on-your-head stuff for me, but I certainly know quite a bit about sails.
5: Obviously. That's where you got your suit from.
4: Chief, I did nothing of the sort. I'll have you know that in the announcer's common room, I'm known as Mr. Elegant.
5: Now, that's an interesting word.
4: What is
5: elegant?
4: Yes?
5: They gave the derivation of the word last week in my comic.
4: Yes?
5: See, elegant breaks down into three parts. Mm-hmm. E from the Yorkshire, as in E bar gum. Leg, the things you fill your pants with. And lastly, ant, meaning small animals who live on a hill. Or ant, as in wife of an American uncle.
6: I see, Mr. Flitzer. So, according to your comic, elegant means, e bar gum, my uncle's American wife has got ants in her pants.
5: Exactly. Now, that's an interesting word.
6: What is it?
5: Exactly. Exactly. Eggs meaning a dozen of them in a box. Act meaning to do your nut in old Calcutta. And tli, which is either Welsh or Chinese for...
6: Oh, belt up!
4: Thank you, Chief. Of course, the essential thing about clothes is they must be designed to suit the occasion. This is never more true than with the design of the naval uniform. Let's face it, with a crew like Troutbridge and Mr. Phillips' navigation, they never know who they're going to bump into.
5: Now, that was their fault. They should have moved their funny-looking boat out of the way.
6: Well, it was hardly possible, sir. What you just hit was the unmanned Trinity House Bumblespit light vessel.
5: Oh. Then it was still their fault. I mean, honestly, if there was no one on board, they had no right to park it there.
7: Mr. Phillips, this may come as a shock to you, but light vessels are parked, as you put it, to indicate to other ships that there is a danger to navigation. That being so, there should be one parked over the top of your head.
5: Gosh, it's jolly odd to think of that ship behind us. Hasn't got any men on it. I mean, it reminds me of that serial I've just been reading in my comic, called The Mystery of the Marie Celeste. You see, this ship sailed from New York City in 1872 on November the 5th. So the date alone should have told them something. Because Guy Fawkes had already been invented. Aye? Anyway, the captain, the crew and the ship all set sail full of wind, but they weren't at all happy.
7: Well, I'm not surprised.
5: Well, they weren't happy because Captain B.S. Briggs had his wife and daughter on board. You see, it's an old wives' and an old daughter's tale. Now it's unlucky, you see, for chaps to have their chapesses on board. And they were right. Anyway, Captain Briggs, on his brigantine, not the stuff you put on your hair, because Captain Briggs is bald, you see. Now, it means a type of a ship, a type of a ship like a bark, which was bigger than his bite. Because apart from being bald, he hadn't got any teeth either.
7: From your description of Captain Briggs up to now, the mind boggles as to how he got married, let alone had a daughter.
5: Ah, well, he did. But if he hadn't, he might well have been alive today.
6: A bald, toothless, 140-year-old man.
5: Exactly. Now, there's an interesting word. Eggs, meaning a dozen on the minibar.
8: Oh, shut up!
5: Ah, but this was the interesting bit.
6: A correction, Mr. Phillips. This is the interesting bit. Thanks to your last left hand down a bit, we're rapidly approaching Portsmouth Harbour entrance wall.
5: What? Where?
6: Lummis.
5: Action station.
6: Action station?
5: No,
6: too late.
5: No, left hand down.
6: No.
5: Up.
6: Right.
5: Right hand up.
6: Right
5: hand up. No, too late.
8: Too late.
5: Backward. Wrong again. Take away the number you first thought. Double it.
6: Double it.
5: On second thought. No. There isn't time. No. Go over the top.
8: Too late. Everybody down.
7: That's what I like. A man who makes a decision and sticks to it.
6: Bon Marry, sir. I think Mr. Phillips was hoping that by hitting the harbour entrance wall on the starboard side, that it would boing out the dents on the port side that he made when we hit the light vessel.
5: Gosh, how did you guess? You must be a mind reader.
7: Well, in that case, Mr. Phillips, even if your mind was in small print, reading it would only take 3 seconds flat.
5: Now, that wasn't very nice. You're jolly tetchy today.
6: Well, it's hardly surprising, Mr. Phillips. I mean, while you and I are going back to the birds and the booze, Commander Murray's going back to an empty house.
5: Oh, lummy, I am sorry, Commander Murray. I'd no idea your marriage had broken up.
7: The only reason I'm alone is that Wheatakins, my dear wife, Mrs. Murray, isn't at home because she's had, urgent private appointment.
5: Gosh. I hope it's a boy.
7: No, it's not! It's a horse, pardon? I mean that Rita and her horsey, horse, Bouncing Betty, are competing in the Leon Sea and South End combined annual horse fair in Gymkhana. I wish she was here. You see, before she left, she arranged with our next door neighbors, Captain Povey and his wife, to look after me.
6: That does it!
7: I was going to let you off, but not after that. They tell me I can bring my friends around for cocoa any time I like. And you are my friends, and tonight is the time I like.
5: No, we weren't laughing.
6: I was
5: clearing my throat.
6: And I was coughing, sir. Hey, coughing.
7: No! You're too late. My mind's made up. And that's an order.
5: Lummy, I say, what a welcome.
6: Well, I don't think it's a hoot of welcome, sir. I think it's a hoot of warning. If you don't do something dynamic, we shall ram that launch and bounce off her into the harbour wall.
5: Yes.
7: Jim, it's an interesting coincidence, isn't it?
5: What is?
7: The fact, Mr. Phillips, that that launch belonged to the same owners as the light vessel. Trinity House.
5: Oh, clang. Now what am I going to do?
6: Not to worry, sir. As it's not a naval vessel, provided you have a new penny or two salted away in your piggy bank, I think I know just the gent to have that launch fixed up as good as new at trade prices.
9: Ebenezer Pertwee's War Surplus Emporium. Ebenezer Pertwee speaking. And if it's the police, customs, income tax, or a relative, he's out and not expected back today.
10: What's your nunky? It's me, John Z.
9: In that case, he's not expected back ever.
10: No, wait, nunky, wait a minute. I want to put a bit of business your way.
9: Sorry, not interested.
10: Just a moment, nunky, just a minute. There must be something wrong with the phone. I'll just give it a bash.
9: Ow!
10: Oh, I'm sorry about that. Just for a moment, it sounded as if you were turning down money. Must have been a bad line.
9: No, it wasn't. I can't take on any other work because the organisation is already stretched to capacity. Try Uncle Talbot. He's been having a thin time since his diver caught him nicking the lead out of his boots.
10: Squeaky bed springs to Uncle Talbot. If I asked him, he'd want 75% of the profits.
9: Then find somebody else. I'm busy.
7: That was an absolutely delicious meal, Mrs. Purvey. I really must congratulate you on your cooking.
11: Thank you, Commander. My dear mother always said I was born cordon bleu.
7: She's right. I never had such a partially, lightly boiled egg. Ramona, my love, what's this?
11: What's what?
7: This, my love, this.
11: Henry Purvey, stop that revolting and childish empty eggy shell banging at once. And furthermore, it was in grave danger of damaging the superior hallmarked plastic teaspoon that my dear mother gave me on my wedding anniversary.
7: It was my wedding anniversary too, my love.
11: That was an unfortunate coincidence. First things first, Henry Purvey. It's washing up time. Fetch your Ramona paid for apron.
7: Let me give you a hand. I'll do the wiping up.
5: Oh, that's terrible.
11: You're doing nothing of the sort, Commander. You can get out my vacuum cleaner from my cupboard under my stairs and suck up all those crumbs which you have dropped onto my floor.
7: Oh, yeah, I'm greatly sorry.
5: There we are, Ida. All ready. Permission to turn the water tap on. I'm wearing my apron.
7: Oh, very gay, sir.
5: Is that apron Yugoslavian, sir?
7: What?
5: I was admiring the motif. What does Yobdug mean?
11: It means the fool's got it on back to front. That's the right way round. Yobdug reads good boy, which he isn't. Right where you are. I will go and find out who is messing about with Ramona's ding-dongs. Wait, I've only got one pair of feet. Ramona Purvey's residence, state your name and occupation.
5: Good evening, Mrs. Purvey. Chief Petty Officer Pertwee.
12: The Padre.
13: And Sub-Lieutenant Phillips.
5: Reporting for duty. We was just passing and we wondered how Commander Murray was getting on.
11: I see. Well, in that case, wipe your boots on my Ramona paid-for doormat and enter.
13: Well, actually, we were hoping he might be able to come out and play.
11: Certainly not. Inside.
13: I say, I do like your bust, Mrs. Povey.
12: I beg yours, Mr. Phillips.
5: I think he means the one on the pedestal,
11: Barbara. Oh, yes, yes, it is enchanting. It's my dear mother's, actually. She gave it to my husband Henry as a permanent reminder of herself on his birthday.
13: Lucky old Henry.
11: Right, into my withdrawing room. You're going to come in handy. I'll fetch Commander Murray and the man who has the honor to be my husband.
12: Frankly, Chief, your plan for rescuing our captain and shipmate is hardly going according to plan. Instead of getting him out, you have got us in.
14: Got us in!
5: Yeah, well, my apologeticals all round, I'm sure, but what did she mean by will come in handy?
13: Well, it can't be to do the washing up, because Captain Povey always does that. And that'll be Commander Murray doing the vacuum cleaning.
5: Oh, so that's it, then. She's brought us in here because she wants us to redecorate the room.
12: I wonder where she's hidden the wallpaper and paste.
13: Well, according to a film I saw, they're locked in her Ramona paid-for safe, which is concealed in the wall behind the picture of Captain Povey. Or is it the Stag at Bay?
11: Right, gather round my dear mother's piano and stand by for an impromptu party.
7: Ramona, my love, permission to tickle your dear mother's ivories.
11: Well, we'll see. Show hands. Backs and fronts. Mm-hmm. Right, they'll do.
7: Thank you, my love.
11: And hand out the copies of my Ramona Povey personally selected top 10 tunes popular songbook to the choir.
12: To whom?
5: To us, Padre. This is where we earn our mugs of horrible cocoa that tastes like gnats.
11: Please! Turn to page 7.
12: Ah, here it is. Very apt, to be sure. It is entitled My Blue Heaven. All got it, chaps?
4: Yes,
12: it's the fifth song. Song number five. Number five.
11: Splendid. Henry, give me a note. Right, got it. Now, I shall sing the melody, and you'll all be syncopated.
4: Pardon?
7: We do the fiddly bits in between.
12: Oh, sorry, sir.
11: One, two, three, and off we go.

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1: Happy in March.
0: Mabel's out to red.
1: Blue.
0: She did the family well.
1: Henry Purvis.

0: Henry Purvis. Your obscene alterations of the words in my popular songbook were not a bit funny.
1: I thought they were.
0: I will deal with you later. The whole incident has spoiled the mood. It's a crying shame because I'm obviously in such good voice tonight.
2: Perhaps you'd like to sing something else, my love.
0: I intend to. Page 36. This is where your instruments will come in handy. As you have all been orchestrated. Right. Right, here we go with Somebody Stole My Gal. A one, a two, a three, a four, a five. Somebody Stole My Gal.

0: Hello? Captain, I mean Mrs. Poby's residence. Commander Murray speaking.
1: Well, this is the Admiral. What are you doing in there? You should be next door waiting for Rita to come back.
0: Well, with a neighbor like Mrs. Poby, you don't really have a choice, sir.
1: Oh, no, of course not. Anyway, tell Poby from me that some idiot seems to have bashed a bumble spit light metal.
0: Oh, really? Any idea who?
1: Well, not the foggiest.
0: Hmm.
1: Well, the point is the light's gone wrong. And Poby's got to get someone to take the mechanic out to repair the light, because apparently the Trinity House repair launch has had it as well. Blast and inefficiency, if you ask me.
0: Oh, I couldn't agree more, sir. But don't worry, we'll volunteer to take the mechanic out in Troutbridge. Give me something to do until Ritakins, your daughter, Mrs. Murray, gets back.
1: Well, fair enough. I'll leave it to you. I'm off to the pub. Goodbye.
0: Well, gentlemen, welcome aboard the Bumble Spit Light Vessel.
2: I don't like it. I don't like being aboard unmanned ships.
3: Well, odd luck, sir. If through you, we are on board this light vessel. Thanks to you, we've been in such a flaming hurry to cast off. You steamed us out here and left the Trinity House mechanic behind.
2: I say.
0: Right, gentlemen, as we're here, we may as well see what we can do to put the light right.
4: Well, what's wrong with it, sir?
3: Seems to be working.
0: Oh, it is. Unfortunately, instead of doing 2 flashes every 10 seconds, it's doing 10 flashes every 2.
2: Gosh, the poor little bulb must be getting confused and terribly, terribly, terribly tired.
0: Well, in that case, I'll soon solve that problem. Get below so that we can check the mechanism. You go first, Mr. Phillips.
2: I'd much rather not, sir.
0: Good.
3: Lead on. What if Mr. Phillips is right, sir? What if we do find a half-eaten meal and half a mug of...
0: Oh, don't you start. Lead on, Mr. Phillips.
2: Oh.
3: Captain! Now what's the matter?
5: Oh, look for yourself, sir. Half a banger, 3 baked beans and 4 chips.
2: And they're still warm.
3: Stop doing that!
0: Perfectly simple explanation. The Trinity House mechanics probably got here ahead of us. Anybody there? Anybody there? It's the Royal Navy. Well...

0: Son of a bitch.
1: Oh, come on. There's no need to be afraid. Old man, now will you believe me?
2: Not a drum was heard. Not a funereal.
1: No, shut up!
2: How dare you!
0: It's a perfectly simple explanation.
1: Who did that?
2: No, I didn't.
1: Not me. Neither did I.
0: There's nothing in it, but purely as a matter of interest, Mr. Phillips, did the serial in your comic happen to say what was the fate of the Marie Celeste boarding party?
1: Unfortunately, no, sir. At the bottom of the page, after the half-eaten meal, it said, to be continued next week.
2: Which, from the way things are going up to now, we'll never have the chance to read.
0: Ah! Bless you, Chief.
2: Well, it wasn't me, sir. I didn't sneeze.
0: Oh, I'm sorry. Bless you, Mr. Phillips.
1: I didn't sneeze.
0: No.
2: Well, in that case, bless you, Mr. Murray, sir.
0: Oh, no, it wasn't me. I didn't. Yes, I did. I must have forgotten.
2: Not a drum was heard.
0: No, for goodness sake, this is ridiculous. Let's get on with adjusting the mechanism for the light.
2: No, thank you, sir. It's probably through that door that's just bolted itself.
1: Yeah, my hands are shaking so much, I wouldn't be able to adjust anything.
0: Oh, come along now, we're not children. Well, I'd go myself, but I... I'd go myself, but I don't really fully understand it. I tell you what, here's an idea. Let's get rid of all this ridiculous ghost ship idea and cheer ourselves up first. We could tell each other jokes.
1: I've got one.
2: Good.
1: Yes, it was in my cracker last Christmas. Yes. When is a door not ajar? No. No, I nearly spoiled that, didn't I? when is a door not a door?
2: When something or some being bolts it from the other side. And that something or some being is not here.
0: Don't start again, Chief. You must have heard hundreds of stories from the lower deck. You cheer us up with one of those.
1: Yeah, don't make it too smutty. I shan't understand it.
2: Well, here's one that... this one that might suit any. There was these two ladies, you see. They were talking over the garden wall, you see. Oh. The first lady says, she says,
3: my word, she says, George has been good to me.
2: He's just given me a new fridge,
3: a new waste disposal unit, and a new washing machine.
2: See? And the second lady says,
3: oh, how lovely, dear.
2: And the first lady says,
3: the snag is, I just can't get on with the washing machine. Yesterday, I put my new smalls in it, pulled the chain, and I haven't seen him since.
4: Trust you, Jonesy boy.
1: Hey? Oh. Don't forget that I'm not here.
2: Just tell me I know that voice.
3: Come on out, you bristle-mushed old twit.
2: You old twister, what have you been up to? You frightened seven kinds of ship's biscuits out of us.
4: All right, it's a fair cop. Mad Pierre brings some booze out from Dieppe, dumps it on this light vessel, I pick it up in me tug-oar tents and flog it to Portsmouth.
0: Am I to understand that you are the one who's interfered with the timing of the light on this vessel?
4: Well, not for long. I'll put it back. It's doing it right now. Two flashes every 10 seconds. I was just going to leave when you lot turned up.
1: Leave? How?
4: Me tug or tents, of course. You must have seen her ticking away outside.
1: A tug or tents is not ticking away outside. However, a tug
5: very much like Hortense, jolly nearly rammed us as it chugged past us on our way here in Troutbridge.
4: Hey, but she must be outside. I put both anchors down.
2: You stupid, decrepit heap of unshaved flesh and old clothes.
4: What do you think this light vessel's here for?
2: Smuggling!
4: No. It's to warn bony Fido mariners of the shifting sands below.
2: Well, what about it?
1: You can't get an anchor to hold in shifting sands.
2: Well, crikey, that's torn it.
5: Hang on a minute. If you're with us, why did the Hortense chug past flat out and with full head of steam?
4: Oh, that'll be Auntie down below. Once she feels Hortense move, she starts stoking.
0: Quick, everybody back on Troutbridge and full speed ahead. I'm the commanding officer and I give the order.
5: Do you mind? Full speed ahead is a navigating order. Now, as a navigating officer, I'm the one who...
4: Oh, belt up the lot of you. If we don't catch Hortense up, Auntie will keep stoking till she's parked halfway up Gosford High Street.

0: Johnson.
1: What has a hazelnut in every bite?
2: Sorry.
1: And thick milk chocolate for your delight.
2: Sorry.
1: Nougat and caramel, golden light.
2: Sorry.
1: And don't forget the hazelnut in every bite. And again. What has a hazelnut in every bite?
2: Sorry.
1: Thick milk chocolate for your delight.
2: Sorry.
1: Nougat and caramel, golden light.

0: 31 and a half, 32, 33, 35, 40, and 10 is 50, and 50 is a pound. 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So if you're puzzled by 31 and a half, 32, 33, 35, 40, and 10 is 50, and 50 is a pound, think decimal. 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
1: 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And if this is what you had in mind, you don't even have to pay that kind of money for the new Skoda Super Estel. 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
10: Oh, come in, you're my first patient. 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
10: 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Oh, I can't see any bones. 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
11: No, you test them by tapping them with a hammer.
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11: A very little hammer.
10: Great big hammer.
11: A tiny little hammer.
10: Enormous great mallet, like this one.
11: No, that's not...
10: Quite no. 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And your feet. Knees. Oh, what a pretty noise.
11: Ow!
10: Don't interrupt. All I want to hear is the crushing of bones. Oh, wasn't that tuneful? Hold out your puny little shoulders. Oh, that's brought up a nasty bump.
11: That's my head.
10: So it is. And all together now.

0: Yes, with a bone-shaking knockabout of the Angus Poon tune, or as it's called in Eurovision circles, Ferret on a String. We bring you direct from their triumphant tour of Rockall, Timbrook Taylor, John Cleese, David Hatch, Joe Kendall, and Wee Willoughby. And for those of you who are none the wiser for that, here is the news read by John Otto Cleese.
1: Oh, no! I'm sorry, I'll read that again! Again!
0: Are you there, Daphne Mulherin in Sydney?
2: Yes, Kenneth, phone me, I am.
0: Are you there, Mervyn Pike Striker in New York?
3: Why, yes, I'm here, William, and I'm hoping that we're going to see some really great play here this afternoon.
0: Harvey Streberg, are you there with us in Amsterdam?
4: We are here, I'm waiting busily to be playing the game with you in your time.
0: And Herman Tank, are you there in Alaska with your team? Well, with Sydney, Alaska, New York, and Amsterdam on the line, and France, Sweden, Norway, Luxembourg, Japan, China, Burma, Jordan, and Buxton, Derbyshire waiting to join in, it's time for us to play Round the World Query.
4: Hello!
0: Each week we bring some well-known queries into the studio. And give them the well-known answers. Yes, with the technological miracle of radio, we bring you another of our round-the-world link-ups and another pointless quiz game. But before we start to play, can we have the score, please, from Oslo? Are you there, Oslo?
5: Yes, we are here. I'm doing very, very, very, very well, thank you. And the score so far at the beginning is, of course, rest of the world nil, Great Britain 40.
0: Right. Well, with the score sheets nearly level, let's hear the rules from our mystery vice. Come in, mystery vice.
6: And the rules, quite simply, are each week, Great Britain wins. Each week, Great Britain wins.
0: Well, now we're ready to start, but before we do, let me say a word of thanks to all our technicians and the backroom bobbies here at the BBC who bring these people together from all parts of the world. Thank you, boys.
2: Yeah.
0: And now the first question for Amsterdam. Are you ready to take it, Amsterdam?
7: Hello, testing.
0: Hello.
7: Hello.
0: Hello. Hello.
7: Testing.
0: Well, Amsterdam seems to have gone for a second, so let's give the first question to London. London, will you identify, please, this sound?
8: A plate of fish and chips frying.
0: Well interrupted. Quite correct. And now it's your turn, rest of the world. Are you there, France?
9: Mayday, calling base.
0: Is that France?
9: Please help. My engine's failing. Is that the base?
0: Is that France?
9: I'm sorry, my joystick's stuck.
0: Get off the air. This is a quiz program.
9: I'm out of control. I'm on fire. I'm coming down.
0: Where are you coming down?
9: In France.
0: Well, will you ask France, how many eggs a mongoose lays? And whilst we're waiting, let's have another question for London. London, who or what is Apollo?
8: You put your hand on Apollo when you go to swipe.
0: I see what you mean. Abso-rightly snoot. Come in, Sydney. Your turn. Hello, Sydney. Well, New York, perhaps you can take it. New York. Oh, well, perhaps we'd better have the next question for London.
10: Have you quite tried to hear for a question?
0: Oh, good. Who's that? Amsterdam?
10: No, this is Germany.
0: Germany?
10: Yes, Germany.
0: But you're not playing Germany.
10: We are now.
0: I'm sorry, but you can't play. Come in Amsterdam.
10: We have cut off Amsterdam. Can I really hear for a question, please?
0: Look, you're not playing.
10: You can't have Amsterdam back till we get our question.
0: Come in Denmark.
10: Or Denmark. We only want one sneaky little question.
0: Just one?
10: Yeah, just one.
0: Okay. Who won the war?
10: Germany, beating France in 1870.
0: Well, I'm sorry, you're wrong, wrong, wrong. It was Great Britain. And with that, can we have the final score, please, Oslo?
10: Certainly, Great Britain 60.
0: Well, that's marvellous.
10: Germany 400.
0: Was that you, Oslo?
10: Yes, it was us, Oslo.
0: Well, anyway, there seems to be some mistake in the final score.
10: I know there wasn't. We heard it quite clearly here in Germany, and we're all very delighted with our win. Germany, three cheers for the losers, Great Britain. Hip, hip.
0: We apologise for breaking your programme, and that brings us to the end of Round the World Link Up, which the miracle of radio brings to you entirely live. Entirely live. Entirely live.
11: good morning. I'd like to buy a stocking. A nylon stocking. For a hold-up. If you could hold some up. So that I could see them.
12: Stocking, sir, certainly. For your wife?
11: No, for me.
12: Pardon?
11: And her. For me, to give to her.
12: What size, sir?
11: What is what?
12: What size are her legs?
11: Whose legs?
12: Your wife's legs. The stockings go on her legs.
11: Oh, the stockings, yes.
12: What size?
11: My size.
12: Your leg size?
11: No, my head size. I want the stockings as wide as my head. My wife has wide legs.
12: Well, I'll just run a bit of tape round your head.
11: Yes, allow a little bit of slack for breathing.
12: Breathing?
11: Yes, my wife's legs breathe. Well, rather a lot. How much are they?
12: 5 shillings a pair, sir.
11: Well, I'll take one.
12: One pair, sir.
11: No, one stocking.
12: I'm sorry?
11: I shall only need one. For my wife, you see, because she's only got one leg. And the other one's a wooden leg. And she can't stand anything on it, because it spoils the wood.
12: Just one, half a crown.
11: 2 and 6 months from £40,000 fixed fee. No, I'll take two. The other one will come in handy in case it tears during the getaway. The chase with my wife. We chase each other a lot, and she gets away.
12: 5 shillings, please.
11: May I try it on?
12: What?
11: Well, I'll just slip it on. If I put it on my head for size, you see if it's wide enough for my wife's legs. Leg. Because my wife, Penelope, no, Anne, Jane, likes a good fit. If you have only one leg, you do, you see, there.
13: How do I look?
12: Well, unusual.
13: Could you tell it was me?
12: No.
13: Would you recognise me, just for example, say, in court?
12: No.
13: Are you sure?
12: Quite sure.
13: Oh, well, in that case, I'm stealing them. Bye!

We often knew it, indeed we do often hear it said, that people nowadays have forgotten how to laugh. Well, we're going to sing you some of the good old jokes, and if you recognize them, then join in, and let's hear you laugh.

0: off, all right. Now, everybody take your lips. You've got them? Good. Keep them firmly either side of your teeth, right? Good. Now, get your tongue well out of the way on the floor of your mouth. Done that? Right. Now, get your lips apart. Come on, get them apart. Come on, now get your teeth apart. And now, work them up and down, up and down, up and down. Open close. Come on, work it. Right. Now, you're going to make a noise in your throat like an ah.
1: Ah.
0: Yes, but do it each time you work them down. Keep going like an ah, ah, ah, ah.
1: Ah.
0: And again, only with an H on the front.
1: Ah.
0: And again.
1: Ah.
0: Okay. Now let's hear everybody. One, this is going to be. Let's hear you. Right? Ready? And one, two, three. Two.
2: My wife, she is so bad. My wife, she is so bad. When she walks down the street. When she walks down the street. She looks like five.
0: But seriously.
3: Oh, I'm serious.
0: Yeah.

0: and gentlemen, I'm sorry I'll read that again, presents the latest in our series of tales from Shakespeare. In the first program, we studied the ideas of the bard. Then later, we looked at his poetry. In fact, we went from bard to verse. Then, 3 weeks ago, we presented his historic drama. Then it was comic, and this week it's tragic. Believe me. Anyway, we now give you Othello, or... The Moor of Venice. And here he is, the Moor himself.
1: How do, lads? I am Othello.
2: What was that?
1: A Yorkshire Moor.
0: No. Ladies and gentlemen, the magnificent 6.5 in Othello, the Moor the Merrier. Specially adapted for radio and renamed Gentian Sprunt Goes Mouse Pickling. Many years ago, there lived in Venice a young maiden, fair and chaste. Her name was Desdemona. She was called Desdemona because her father thought it more appropriate than Garfunkel. Often Desdemona would stay out very late. Her father, a man of considerable years and an enormous nose, used to worry about it and about his daughter. Till one night, realizing Desdemona wasn't home, the old man got out of bed and went to her nurse's room.
3: Emilia? Are you asleep?
4: Yes, I'm in bed.
3: Oh, I'm coming in.
4: Oh, good night.
3: Oh, Desdemona is not back yet.
4: Oh, goody, quick, Wendy.
3: Where is she? You should know. You're her handmaiden.
4: I've got her hand here. It's the rest of her that's missing. Anyway, she's quite old enough to know what she's up to.
3: Well, that's what I'm afraid of.
4: Don't you realize Desdemona is looking for romance and excitement? You gave her a lot, but these young men have something to offer which you haven't got.
3: I certainly...
4: Well, I wouldn't know about it anyway.
3: Liar, anyway, I must find Desdemona.
4: Oh, all right, I'll ask my husband. He may know. Wake up, dear. Wake up, young girl. Do you know where Desdemona is?
5: Desdemona, the lovely maiden whom I love and adore. Whom I know is even now with Othello the Moor, whom I despise.
3: Oh, my poor baby, Amelia, stay here. Iago and I will go and find her. Adieu.
4: Adieu.
3: Adieu.
0: Without further ado, they rushed out... they rushed out into the main thoroughfare of Venice. Fantio ran after Iago all over Venice. In and out of the bars and alehouses, up and down dark alleys, through drinking cellars and poorly houses.
3: Oh, wasn't that fun? Let's look for Desdemona.
0: So they continued their search until at last they came to Othello's house. The plot is thickening.
6: And foe are the jokes.
0: There was a soft light in his window and music playing.
5: Let's go in, and even now we may catch them in the foul act.
7: We gather now a team of spring again, boy.
3: Oh, what a foul there.
0: And in a flash, Brabantio drew a sword.
8: Very good. Now draw a flower.
0: He roared at Othello.
3: Sir, you have ravished my daughter. I demand satisfaction.
8: Really? Whom do you mean that, baby, sir?
3: Desdemona, stand aside and let me run him through.
9: No, father. I stand between your sword and him, and I shall not move. My love holds me here.
10: And here.
8: And here, and I shall move.
9: Oh, Daddy, won't you say it's all right?
3: It's wonderful, but not with him. Tomorrow, he shall... tomorrow he shall go before the Grand Council, accused of abducting a minor.
9: But I'm not a minor, I'm a
3: shorthand typist. One more like that, and you'll go too. He shall be hanged.
9: No, no.
0: So, next morning, they all went to see the Doge of Venice.
8: Where are you going?
3: We're going to see a man about a doge.
0: They found him in the council chamber.
11: Sorry to keep you waiting. Now, what's happened?
3: My daughter has been snatched away from me and her purity infringed.
11: Who did it?
3: Othello.
11: Well done, Othello.
3: I forbid it.
11: Now, we all know Desdemona is very desirable.
12: Yeah.
11: Anyone would love her.
12: Here.
11: Othello obviously does.
12: Here.
11: I've seen him kiss her on the...
12: Where?
11: And I think he must have her. Will anyone say nay? That's enough horseplay.
0: But at that moment, they were interrupted by the arrival of a messenger hot foot from war.
4: Why? My feet are hot. From Cyprus I have come 3,000 miles to bring this heavy message to my lord. Across the raging sea and briny deep, across the fleecy foam and wintry waves, 3,000 miles of ocean I could hardly keep afloat. My lord, it was not easy. I didn't have a boat.
11: Is there more?
4: I can do Eskimo now.
11: News!
4: Oh, yes. Oh, I bring a message from the governor of Cyprus.
11: What does he say?
4: He says, I fear I'm dying.
11: Yes, what else?
4: He says, eek, crumple, droop, drop,
11: Oh, dear.
6: My lord, look in his hand, the governor's message.
11: What does it say?
6: It says approximately, crumple.
11: This can only mean one thing.
6: You mean?
11: Yes. The governor is dead. Othello, you must take his post. There's three letters on the mantelpiece. Tonight you sail to Cyprus with your bride, Iago. You must travel by his side.
6: A pleasure, sir. I'll follow to be sure. For I'll not rest till I have slain the mowing machine.
0: Some editors prefer to read more. Some editors prefer to read the Beano or Tropic of Cancer or anything else, like Treat Yourself Properly and also the Madcap Music Video. So they sailed to Cyprus on a silver sea, and as they neared the shore, the people ran out to greet the boat.
10: Hello.
0: When they saw Desdemona, they marveled at her beauties.
13: Oh, what beauties.
0: Iago stood by, grinding his teeth.
6: Nice and sharp.
0: And plotting evil plots.
6: Plot, plot, plot.
0: Then suddenly he noticed a man in the shadows.
6: I observe, sire. You have eyes for Desdemona.
14: That's not all. Who are you?
6: I am Iago the Varlet.
14: I'm Cassio the Pansy.
6: Well, Cassio, I think you and the maiden have much in common. Her cherry lips, her almond eyes, her rosy cheeks, they could all be yours.
14: Yes, but I haven't got her legs, love.
6: Don't worry, I fancy you. Have one. I'm sorry, I'll read that again. Don't worry, I fancy you have won her respect. Tomorrow, you must go round to Desdemona's for tea and try to touch her heart. Or if not her heart, do the best you can whatever you can. Till then, drink like me.
14: Oh, we argue you're a brick.
6: No, I'm just a little stoned, but...
0: And so, next afternoon, Cassio went to it to woo Desdemona.
14: Twit to woo Desdemona.
15: Hark, that's jolly unusual. An owl in the middle of the afternoon. But listen, it coughs, owls don't cough. Emilia, go down and see who it is.
0: Emilia tripped downstairs. And gently pushed open the door.
14: Oh, I've come to see the loveliest maid in Cyprus, that treasured nymph whose eyes do sparkle like 1,000 stars.
4: Oh, this is so sudden.
14: Oh, I'm sorry, I want Desdemona.
4: Oh, well, it was fun while it lasted. She's upstairs taking tea. Will you come in for a bit?
15: Who is this, Amelia? Is it a tall, dark, handsome lover? Oh, I'm so excited. Perhaps he's a fine nobleman with splendid clothes and gentle ways. Or perhaps he's a soldier, yes, with bulging muscles and proud eyes. Tall and strong and passionate and irresistible. Oh, I can see him now.
14: Where?
15: Oh, it's you.
4: Look at him, all dressed up. He's quite wonderful.
15: Yes. You know, Cassio, you've got something most women would desire.
14: You're not having my silk handbag.
15: Oh, Cassio, kiss me. It's Othello and Iago back from work. Quick, hide behind the arras.
14: Oh.
15: Oh, and Cassio, my love. Take this little pink handkerchief.
14: As a love token?
15: No, your nose is running.
8: What's been going on here? Iago done been tell me that he saw a man coming up to your room.
15: No, I am undone.
8: So we see. Where is he?
15: Oh, please believe me. I was just practicing for you.
8: Where is he?
6: What's that beneath the arras?
8: They're shoes.
6: And what are those above them?
8: Knees. And what are those poking through?
6: Hands.
8: Hands, knees.
10: And boots.
8: Give me a sword.
15: No, no.
8: Right.
6: Someone's smiling.
15: Oh.
6: In his hand, a little pink hanky.
14: It's not my hanky.
8: Oh, I die.
15: It's true. It's true, it's my handkerchief.
8: Your handkerchief, your handkerchief. Yes, yes, I recognize it. I gave it to you. That little pink handkerchief with the purple roses and yellow fairies and the map of Buxton on it.
0: Oh. He turned to leave, but Iago sprang forward.
6: Wait, Othello, isn't there something you've forgotten?
8: Oh, yes.
0: And so Othello strangled Desdemona. When he saw what he had done, Othello wept. A single tear, as pure as virgin crystal, tripped across his marble cheek. As 'twere a diamond or a bead of morning rain, and other drops flowed on in gentle grief.
4: Oh, I'm slain. What's that awful moaning?
8: Desdemona.
4: Oh, there.
8: She done been unfaithful.
4: It wasn't her fault. It was a plot devised by my wicked husband.
8: Ha, ha, ha, I shall kill myself. I shall plunge a little jewel dagger into my wicked heart. But before I do it, there's one thing I must ask.
1: What? Anybody got a little jewel dagger?
6: Here.
8: Oh, aye. It's not very sharp.

0: as the hypnotic effect of the Angus Spoon experience seeps into your souls, I need to tell you that you've been mesmerized for the last half hour by Tim Brooke Taylor, John Cleese, David Hatch, Joe Kendall, and Bill Oddie. The scripts were by Eric Idle and Bill Oddie, with songs by Bill Oddie, and the music was provided by that conjurer at the keyboard, Leon Cohen, who also did the arrangements. The Wonder Show was produced as usual by Wonder Boy Humphrey Barclay. That's Wonder as in Wonder, Red, Red, Robin goes Bob, Bob, Bobbin. And I wish I was dead. So, tune in to the Light Fantastic next week to hear John Otto Cleese announce the fastest show on earth.
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0: 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There's a very sweet sound to Cape plums when you have them for afters.
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0: Inside every Cape plum, there's a nice clean stone asking to be let out. There's a very sweet sound to Cape plums when you have them for afters.
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0: We present Arthur Lowe, John LeMessurier, and Clive Dunn in Dad's Army. Episode 10, Battle School, featuring John Lorre, Arnold Ridley, and Ian Lavender, with this week's guests, Jack Watson and Alan Tilburn. Here is the news, and this is John Snagg reading it. As Britain continues the struggle against the Nazi aggressor, the gallant men of the Home Guard are constantly on the lookout for new ways to outwit the devilish Hun. At the Church Hall in Walmington-on-Sea, Captain Mannering has devised yet another brilliant scheme, which his platoon are standing by, ready to put into operation.
1: As you know, men, we're going to battle school this weekend, and it's quite on the cards that Major Smith, the CEO of the school, may be coming along here tonight to observe our training. So I want you to be on your toes. Now, if you'll pay attention to this blackboard, you'll see that I've drawn this representation of a German tank. I realize I'm not exactly Van Gogh.
2: No, sir, no.
1: Now, I want you to observe the following points. Heavy armor in the front, usually 4-inch plating, a 40, 50, or 60 millimeter repeating cannon here, heavy machine guns here and here, light machine guns here, here, and here.
3: Excuse me, sir. Just where was that?
1: Here.
3: Ah. That's all right. Just checking. Carry on. Carry on.
1: Thank you, Fraser. And here, a high-pressure flamethrower at the front. A very formidable opponent indeed. Now, how are we going to tackle it? Well, come along. Must be some suggestions.
4: Permission to make a suggestion, sir.
1: Yes.
4: How about sugar, sir?
1: Sugar? What do you do with it?
4: Well, you stick it in the petrol tank so the engine fizzles out.
1: I think it's a very good idea, don't you, Wilson?
5: Yes, I do, sir. A very good idea, yes.
1: Make an application for an extra sugar ration.
5: Right, sir, yes.
3: If it doesn't work, we can always use the rest in our tea.
1: Right. Any more suggestions?
4: What about potatoes, sir?
1: Potatoes?
4: Yes, you bung them on the exhaust and the gases can't escape and the engine stops.
1: I see. Well, unfortunately, Corporal Jones, these Nazi tanks have been designed with long, thin exhaust outlets.
3: Maybe we could get long, thin potatoes.
1: Yeah, of course, sir.
5: Well, shall I put in an order for some long, thin potatoes?
1: You do that, Wilson.
5: Yes, of course, yes.
6: And if that doesn't work, we can have some chips.
1: Yeah, all right. Well, now, we had two interesting suggestions which have stimulated a most useful discussion. However, tonight, we shall concentrate on my method. Now, these are the things we should be using. Hold them up, Wilson, as I describe them. One blanket.
5: One blanket.
1: One tin of petrol.
5: One tin of petrol.
1: One crowbar.
5: One crowbar.
1: Hold it up higher, Wilson.
5: Well, it's awfully heavy.
1: Oh, never mind. Petrol bombs.
5: Petrol bombs.
1: And last but not least, one box of matches.
5: One box of matches.
1: We place ourselves under cover, carefully concealed from the enemy.
3: Here, here.
1: We hear the tank coming, and as it draws level, the first man pours petrol over the blanket, breaks cover, and rushes up to the tank. That's you, Pike.
7: Who, me?
1: Yes, you. And you throw the blanket into the tracks. You got that?
7: I think so, yes.
1: Then Lance Corporal Jones will run out and set fire to the blanket. Now, we're all clear so far.
8: Yes.
1: Now, you, Fraser.
3: Aye, aye.
1: You will prise open the lid of the tank with a crowbar. Walker. Walker will have a petrol bomb in each hand. Lance Corporal Jones will light them and drop them into the aperture. Any questions?
3: Aye. What'll you be doing?
1: I shall be observing from behind cover, deciding whether to send in the second wave. Now, before we start, the whole success of this operation depends on the decoy. Someone must take the attention of the tank crew away from us. Godfrey, you can be the decoy.
3: Oh, thank you very much.
1: Right. Now, let's try this through by numbers. Pike, yes? You go down into that corner over there with the blanket.
9: Right. Excuse me.
1: Fraser
9: excuse
1: and Walker, me. Stand by with the crowbar and the petrol bombs.
9: Excuse me. Captain Mannering.
1: Oh, yes, sir.
9: I'm Major Smith.
1: Oh, how do you do, sir? You're just in time. We're about to start a dummy attack. Right, Godfrey. Stand over here. And Wilson, you...
9: What exactly are you going to attack, Mannering?
1: A German tank, sir. You see the diagram on the board.
9: Oh, is that what it is? I thought it was a trolley bus. Oh, do carry on.
1: Yes, sir. Now, Wilson, you're the tank.
2: Right, sir.
1: Go to the end of the room. Stand by.
2: Right.
1: Off you go. Tank moves forward. Right, Godfrey. Attract the tank's attention.
7: I say...
1: That's no good. Gotta make them angry. Do it again.
7: I say you are... You fascist beasts.
1: Come on, Plank. Where's the blanket?
6: Oh, sorry, Mr. Marion. Sorry, I didn't hear the tank coming. No noise.
1: All right. No, no, stop. Stop everything. Now, we'll start again. Now, this time, Wilson, try and make a noise like a tank.
2: I'm awfully sorry, sir, but I'm afraid I'm not really sure what sort of noise a tank makes.
1: Oh, of course you do. It's like a sort of... How would you describe it, Major?
9: Well, it's a sort of a... rumbling sound.
1: There you are. It's a rumbling sound. You know that?
2: Oh, no, not really, sir. No, I haven't.
1: Oh, we'll just improvise then. All right, stand by. Off you go, tank.
2: Rumble, rumble.
1: No. Now, all together, please. Rumble, rumble, rumble, rumble, rumble, rumble.
7: I say, you fascist beast.
1: Get up the blanket, Pike.
8: Yes, Mary.
1: Well done, Pike. Now, light the blanket, Jones. Jones, where's the flaming blanket?
8: In me flaming hand.
1: Well, get it by the tank man. That's it. Put some beef into it. Come on, Fraser. Get in with the crowbar. Walker, in with the petrol bombs. That's it. Oh, well done. Well done, men. Right, now you can all relax for a minute. Oh, what do you think about that, Major?
9: Oh, I loved it. Absolutely top hole. Bags of enthusiasm, what? A little rough round the edges, perhaps, but we'll soon smooth those out when you come down to battle school, eh?
1: Oh, we're looking forward to it, sir.
9: Oh, jolly good, and I'm sure you'll all have terrific time. Loads of fun. See you at the weekend, what?
1: What time are we due at the battle school?
2: 1600 hours, sir.
1: What, sir?
2: 4 o'clock.
1: Yes, yes, all right, I know. 4 hours to do an hour's journey. If I'd known it was going to take all this time, I'd have brought something to eat. I'm starving.
10: Right. Take your thumb out of your mouth, boy.
6: Sorry? It's the story in this week's Hotspur. It's so exciting, you see. It's all about a bunch of soldiers who are trapped for weeks without food. They're all starving, so they decide to draw lots to see which one of them they're going to eat.
2: That's an awfully good idea. Which one of them loses?
6: The captain.
10: Stupid boy.
4: If I'd known we were going to be all this time on the train, I'd have brought some of those sausages you like, Mr. Mannering. By the way, sir, where's this place we're going to?
1: Well, I'm afraid I can't tell you that, Jones. It's classified information. I'm under sealed orders, and I can't open them until we get out of the train.
3: But if we don't know where we're going, how will we know when we get there?
1: Don't worry about that, Fraser. The guard will tell us.
11: I hope we get there soon. I mean, with no corridor on the train, I find it very awkward indeed.
1: You just have to control yourself, won't you, Godfrey? This is war. We're on active service, you know.
11: Yeah, I know, sir, but I don't quite know what to do. It's very difficult.
1: Try walking up and down.
11: All right. Where you going, man? That's my foot you trod on.
2: Oh, sorry, Mr. Fraser.
1: Does the walking help, Godfrey?
11: It's no better.
4: I got an idea, Mr. Godfrey. Why don't you recite a piece of poetry as you walk, and that might take your mind off it.
11: All right. The owl and the pussycat went to sea in a beautiful... pea-green boat. They took some...
2: Honey. Honey. Took some honey. Plenty of money.
11: Oh yes, thank you, Mr. Wilson. Right. Honey and plenty of money wrapped up in a £5 note.
4: Godfrey, get up, I can't hear you.
11: The owl looked up to the moon above.
4: Get off, Godfrey!
2: But, sir, now that we've stopped... Godfrey can, he can sort of nip outside.
1: Ah, that's a good idea, yes. Go on, Godfrey, out you get.
11: Yes.
1: Open the door, Pike.
6: Right.
11: Oh, it's very high, sir.
1: Don't get on with it, ma'am. Wilson, help me get him down on the line.
11: All right, Godfrey.
1: There you are, Godfrey. Can you manage?
11: Would you mind closing the door, please?
1: Oh, very well.
2: There we are, sir. See, we're moving.
1: Yeah, quick, get him in.
2: All right, sir, go on.
1: Go on, hurry.
3: Come on, hurry up.
1: Pull him in, Wilson. Get on. You and Wellwood, fight.
8: I'm trying to, sir. I'm trying. Come on, Mr. Godfrey.
11: Oh, Mr. Manning, please. I can't keep up much longer.
1: Come on, Wilson. Get it out. That's got it.
4: Oh. You all right, Mr. Godfrey?
11: I'm afraid not. The owl, the pussycat, went to see beautiful peeping.
12: Bad Bombington on Sea party, all out.
1: I say, God, excuse me. Where are we?
12: Well, you should know better than to ask that, sir. I'm not allowed to divulge. Right, Raver, take her away.
1: Corporal Jones?
13: Yep.
1: Pull the men in.
13: Right, come on, you both, fall in.
10: Wilson?
2: Yes.
10: I hope this is the right place. Looks a bit deserted to me.
12: Well, the guard did tell us to get out here, sir.
10: Oh, yes. Could have been a trick. I think I'd better open these sealed orders.
12: It's a good idea, sir.
10: Right. Oh. They've given us a good map.
12: Oh, really? How nice. Oh, that's awfully useful, Bill.
10: Ah, yes. Oh, the route's pretty straightforward.
12: Is it really, sir?
10: Uh-huh. Yeah, you see, we're here.
12: Yes.
10: It's X railway halt.
12: Oh, yeah.
10: Map reference.
12: Map reference?
10: What? Map reference.
12: Sir.
10: Now, there's that hill over there.
12: Oh, yes.
10: And the metal school's just here. Here. It's only about a mile away. We should be there by tea time.
12: Well, that's good, sir.
4: Captain Manwin, the platoon's ready to march off, sir.
10: Thank you, Corporal. Just a minute. Where's Godfrey?
4: Oh, he's not quite finished the owl and the pussycat, sir.
10: We just have to catch up, that's all. Right, man. Platoon. Stand. Hut! Left, sir. By the right. Quick. March. Lift wheel. Lift. Platoon. Hop! Right, now these are your quarters, men. Make yourselves comfortable while I go and report to Major Smith. Come on, Wilson.
4: Right, men, pull up.
3: Good, just look at the time. 11 o'clock. It's taken us 5 hours to get here from the station, and it's only a mile away.
4: You know, I don't think Mr. Manning really knew the way at all.
6: Oh, but he did have the map, Mr. Jones. Do you think he was holding it upside down?
3: That might explain why we found ourselves back at the railway station 3 times.
14: What's the map without a date?
3: If anything's out of date, it's Manning. It's a disgrace. He's not fit to be in charge of men.
11: What an awful place this is. I do hope it has the usual offices. I don't think I could bear to recite the Isle and the Pussycat again.
4: Well, it's not exactly Buckingham Palace, is it, Mr. Godfrey?
3: Man, oh, man. But you see, the place is for marched in. It looks just like a prisoner of war camp.
6: Do you think the Red Cross send in food parcels?
10: Here we all are, then. Well, men, we got here.
3: Aye. Tell me, does this weekend course include any map reading, Captain Mannering?
12: No, Fraser, not now, not now. Major Smith's here.
15: Ah, good evening, Captain Mannering.
10: Good evening, Major.
15: This is Captain Rodriguez.
16: Hello there.
10: How do you do?
15: I'm afraid you've missed your evening meal. Supper finished 4 hours ago.
17: Oh, no.
10: Oh. I don't think you need worry about us, sir. My men are all as tough as steel. Quite used to roughing it.
3: Aye, with you in command, we have to be.
15: Yes, right, relax, everyone. We don't go in for a lot of formalities here. Now, as you chaps know, this is a special Home Guard battle school, and the man who will be in charge of you during the next 2 days is Captain Rodriguez here. Now, he's an expert in all forms of guerrilla tactics. He fought in Spain during the Civil War, and as you know, that was a pretty dirty business.
4: If you ask me, he hasn't had a wash since.
15: My job here is to keep a paternal eye on you and to make sure that you don't get knocked about too much. After all, some of us aren't getting any younger, are we?
4: Permission to speak, sir?
15: Certainly, Corporal.
4: You don't have to worry about us senior soldiers, sir. You can knock us about as much as you like. We can take it and we can dish it out. Give them the old cold steel, sir. They don't like it up them, sir. They don't like it up them. We don't.
15: Yes, that's the spirit. Well, I leave you in the capable hands of Captain Rodriguez. Right, carry on.
10: Shall I bring the men to attention, Captain Rodriguez?
16: No. You can cut out all that sort of bullshine around here. We've thrown the rule book out of the window. No shunning and arm waving in this place. All we do is to teach you how to kill Nazis. That is all I am interested in. Killing. Is that clear?
1: Yes. This is very clear. Isn't it, Sergeant?
2: Oh, yes, yes. Crystal clear, sir.
16: Now, are there any questions?
2: Ask him about food, sir.
1: Ah, yes. What about a meal?
16: Cantina is closed 4 hours ago. Never mind. I always think of you men. Here, grab a hold of this sack. There are some carrots and onions in there.
1: Carrots and onions?
16: It is what you would eat if you were living off the land.
2: Onions.
16: What is wrong with onions, Sergeant? Ha! I eat them all the time.
2: I'd never have guessed.
16: Right, you got your food. Now, you old man, what is your name?
17: Jones, sir.
16: Right, Jones. You see that pile of straw over there?
17: Yes, sir.
16: With it, you stuff your palias.
17: I beg your pardon.
16: Stuff it in your palias.
17: He's a bit continental, isn't he?
16: Right, men, you have each got a palias to lie on and a blanket to cover you, not to mention carrots and onions to eat. What more could you want?
2: I've really no idea.
16: You had better get some sleep now. We start early in the morning here. Sleep tightly.
1: I never heard anything like that in all my life, have you, Wilson?

0: We start early in the morning here. Sleep tightly.
1: I never heard anything like that in all my life, have you, Wilson? To think that that brigand is a captain in the British Army. Looks like an anarchist to me.
2: Well, thank goodness he's on our side, sir.
1: Now, ma'am, we've got a pretty busy weekend ahead of us, so you better start filling your palliasses with straw.
3: Look at this. Sleeping on straw. One blanket each. Oh, sick. We'll freeze to death.
4: That is, we haven't already died from starvation.
5: It's not fair, Uncle Arthur. Hmm? I've been looking forward to this weekend for ages. And then it goes and turns out like this.
4: All right, Frank, there's no need to blub, you know.
5: I'm not blubbing. It's all this straw. It's brought on my hay fever.
6: I can't eat raw carrots. They give me shocking indigestion.
1: Now, ma'am, I know we've only got one blanket each, so, as usual, we must improvise.
7: Information to speak, sir. Why don't we all huddle together, sir? That'll keep us warm. We used to do a lot of huddling in the Sudan, you know.
1: Yeah. Not too sure about that, Jones. Maybe bad for discipline. All the same, in a case like this, I think we might stretch a point.
3: If you don't mind, Captain Munnering, I'm very particular who I huddle together with.
1: All right, Fraser. In that case, I shall sleep over here.
3: Aye. You do that.
1: Well, I think we shall all feel very much better after a good night's sleep. Settle down. Now, if you're all settled down, I think someone should put the light out. Don't bother to move anybody. I'll do it.
8: Uncle Arthur.
2: Yes, what is it?
8: I ain't half cold. Do you mind if I snuggle up to you?
2: I'd rather you didn't.
8: I shall tell Mum.
2: No.
9: Mr. Mannering?
1: Who's it?
7: Permission to whisper, sir.
1: Oh, Jones, what is it?
7: I'm sorry everything went wrong today, sir.
1: Thank you, Jim.
7: Yes, it wasn't your fault, sir. It was the fortunes of war. After all, you've been a good officer to us. You've led us through thick and you've led us through thin.
1: It's a lonely task, being a commander, you know, Jones. Well, must take the rough with the smooth.
7: Yes, well, I just want you to know, sir, that I've still got faith in you.
1: Thank you, Jones.
7: Even if no one else has. Good night, sir.
1: Good night, Jones.
6: Crawler!
0: All right, you lot, on your feet, out of bed. Come on.
1: Good heaven, what the... Oh, good morning, Captain Rodriguez. You gave me quite a start. Bit early in the morning for that sort of thing, isn't it?
0: It is not early in the morning, Captain. It is 9:10. The rest of the camp has been up for 2 hours.
1: Good heaven. We must have overslept.
0: You certainly did. You had better hurry up. I want you and your men outside, ready to start training in 10 minutes.
1: 10 minutes? What about breakfast?
0: Breakfast finished 1 hour ago. Now, Captain Name Wearing, listen to this. During the time you are here, every platoon is given the chance to capture my headquarters. So far, no one has succeeded, but you are quite free to try and break the record.
7: We'll have a go, Mr. Mannering, sir. We'll go through them like a dose of salts.
0: HQ used to be a prisoner of war camp. It is surrounded by a barbed wire fence, an electrified fence, and the space in between is patrolled by dogs. Alsatians.
10: Oh, dear.
0: And they do not get too much to eat.
10: Oh, dear.
0: Right, Mainwaring, get your men out to the training ground at the double.
1: Very good, sir. Right, man, get dressed. By the way, anyone seen Sergeant Wilson? Seems to be missing.
11: Oh, good morning, sir. What a lovely day.
1: Where have you been, Wilson?
11: Well, I've been having a wash and shave, sir. And I was feeling a bit peckish, so I went into the canteen.
1: Would you say you've had breakfast?
11: Yes, I have, sir. Yes, yes. It was rather nice, actually. Fried bread, bacon, toast, marmalade. 3 mugs of tea.
1: Why didn't you wake me?
11: Well, you look so peaceful. I'd like to disturb you.
1: Thank you for being so considerate,
11: Wilson. Not at all.
1: I'll do the same for you sometime. Right, man, fall in outside as quickly as you can.
12: Right.
0: Do not forget.

0: using live ammunition.
1: They're going to use live ammunition, sir.
2: I shouldn't take too much notice of that, Wilson. I can assure you they wouldn't dare. Right, follow me. You're quite right, Wilson. They are using live ammunition.
0: Right, Mainwaring. See that line of barbed wire on the brow of that hill? I want you and your men to crawl towards it on their bellies. And do not forget, you will be under heavy machine gun fire all the way. Right, off you go.
2: Keep your heads down, men. That swarthy Spaniard is dangerous. Now just watch me and do exactly as I do.
3: I will not if you want to get killed. Where's he gone, Mr. Godfrey?
4: If he asked me, he's done a bunk.
5: No, that's not strictly true. No, he's fallen straight down that hole.
3: Are you all right, Mr. Manran?
2: Of course I'm all right, Jones.
5: Well, hold on, sir.
2: What do you think I'm doing, Wilson? Get me out of here.
3: Permission to speak, sir?
2: Yes, what is it?
3: I should like to volunteer to get you out of there, sir.
2: Oh, for goodness sake, man, get on with it.
3: Why don't we just crawl away and pretend we're having a sinner?
1: Fraser, that'll do. Now, you and Godfrey grab hold of Jones's right leg.
6: Right.
1: Frank?
6: Yes?
1: You help me with his left.
6: Right.
1: All right, Jones. In you go. Give us a shout as soon as you make contact with Captain Manry. Right. All right, everybody. Come on now.
6: Gently does it.
3: There you go.
7: Oh, it's very dark in here. Is anybody there?
2: Of course. I'm here. Just a few inches more, Jones. You've nearly done it.
7: Ah. I'm touching something now. Are those your fingers, Mr. Manry?
2: Of course they are, Jones. Whose did you think they'd be?
7: They feel like chitlings. You know, like when I take them out of the refrigerator. Must be cold down there.
2: Never mind that. Pull me out.
7: Yes, sir, yes, sir. Right, hold tight, sir.
2: Right up there. Fall away.
8: Uncle Arthur, I'm slipping.
5: Hold on. The ground's giving way.
1: Oh, Mr. Manning, hello. I hope you didn't mind us dropping in on you like that.
2: All right, Wilson. Now, the question is, how are we going to get out of here? Where's the rest of the platoon?
1: Well, I last saw Walker and the others about 50 yards away to our right, sir.
2: That's no good. I will just have to use our own initiative. Any suggestions, Wilson?
1: I don't think so, sir.
2: What do you find so amusing?
1: I just think, sir, this situation reminds me a bit of Alice.
2: Alice who?
1: Well, don't you remember, sir? Alice fell down the rabbit hole. See?
2: Yes. Very amusing.
9: Mr. Manry, come over here. I think I found something.
10: Hey, I can't believe they've got one of those down here.
2: Fraser.
10: Aye, sir.
2: Shine that torch over here.
10: Right here.
2: Good heavens, yes. Looks like the entrance to a tunnel. Well done, Godfrey.
7: Yeah, it's all muddy.
2: This must be an old escape tunnel built by the Jerry POWs in the First World War. And if I'm not very much mistaken, Wilson, I calculate it leads directly towards Rodriguez headquarters.
10: Uh-huh. And if he is mistaken, we could well be stuck down here for the duration.
2: Come on, men. Follow me.
1: So, but what if this tunnel doesn't lead to the headquarters after all?
2: But it must do, Wilson. Where else could it lead?
10: Well, look, back to the railway station.
1: It's awfully damp.
10: If you ask me, it's just another of Mannering's mystery tours.
11: Ah, there you are, Rodriguez.
2: Shh. Be quiet, everybody. Fraser, quick, give me that torch.
10: Here, yes, sir.
2: What is it, sir? It's a trap door, Wilson. Shh, listen.
11: How's the exercise going?
12: Fairly good, thank you, Major, except for that mob from Walmington-on-Sea. That Captain Mainwaring and half his platoon have vanished off the face of the earth. I only hope they never have to face any Germans.
11: I think perhaps you're being a little hard on poor old Captain Manley.
12: Ah, amateur soldiers. He should go back to managing a bank.
2: Did you hear that, Wilson?
1: Yes, I did, sir. What a very offensive gentleman.
2: Right. Right, we'll show him. Stand by, men. Yes. Now, when I give the word, we're going to burst through this door and overpower them. You ready?
10: Yes, sir.
2: Right. Here we go. Now.
11: Hi, sir.
2: Right, get your hands up, Major Smith, and you, Captain Rodriguez. As CO of the Warmington-on-Sea platoon, I declare this headquarters captured.
6: Oh, jolly good show, Manrick. Awfully well done. You succeeded where no one else has before. I shall recommend you and your men to GHQ for this. Splendid effort.
2: Thank you very much indeed, sir.
5: Well done, Mr. Manrick.
2: Thank you, Godfrey.
10: Congratulations, Captain Manrick. I never doubted for one moment that you'd pull it off.
2: Thank you, Fraser.
7: Captain Manrick, sir, I've said it before and I'll say it again. You're our inspiration, sir.
2: Oh, come now, Jones.
7: Three cheers for Captain Mannering. Hip, hip.
13: Hooray!
7: Hip, hip.
13: Hooray!
7: Hip, hip.
14: In that episode of Dad's Army from the original television series by Jimmy Perry and David Croft, you heard Arthur Lowe as Captain Mannering, John Le Mesurier, Sergeant Wilson, Clive Dunn, Corporal Jones, John Lorry, Private Fraser, Arnold Ridley, Private Godfrey, Ian Lavender, Private Pike, Jack Watson, Major Smith, and Alan Tilburn as Captain Rodriguez. 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
15: Will you have a polo, dear Liza? Dear Liza, will you have a polo, dear Liza? 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
16: 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I most certainly will. 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
16: Because they happen to be my tube of polo, dear Henry. 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
4: Hello and welcome to Part 2 of our look at the news of the past 12 months. The second half of the year was dominated by terrorism and warfare, and indeed one edition of the show was cancelled in the wake of September the 11th. The first show after the disaster threatened to be deeply sombre. But when the panel got on stage, a kind of manic need to laugh took them over, and we had one of the funniest shows we've ever recorded. Sandy, who is ringing the changes at Buckingham Palace?
5: This will be Her Majesty marching forward into the 21st century. Her son, Prince Andrew, has given her a mobile phone. And it slightly worried me, the reports on this, it said Andrew, known to be the most technologically minded of the royal family. Well, yes, used to fly a jet. I hope he would be. And I quite like this, because she speaks a bit like a text message, doesn't she? She's got those very clipped vowels all the time. There's a kind of, I am ringing you on my mobile phone.
6: I'm on the throne.
5: And I was thinking about this, you know, that slogan, one-to-one, because strictly speaking, in relation to her, she'd be speaking to herself.
7: It's a perfect answer to people who say, why do we need a royal family? In a week of News Quiz Light, they've given us a lot of harmless fun. Where would we have been without them?
8: She was reluctant to get a mobile phone, and in the end she just got it so she could phone her mum if she was stuck in town and couldn't get a taxi.
9: She won't be needing family and friends, I suppose, the way things are going.
10: Charles, well, you know he is a special kind of stupid. We're so hoping to see you all at Christmas.
4: The phone uses, the Queen can be heard shouting into her mobile, I'm sorry, you're cracking up. But what else do you say to the Duke of Edinburgh?
11: A new slimming consultant is taking over at Wareham with ambitious plans to double the size of the group.
4: Andy, why can English parents stay on the beaten track?
12: Is this the fact that, unlike the good people of Scotland, English parents are allowed to be brutal and beat their children if they misbehave?
4: Mm-hmm.
12: I'm very much against violence towards your children, partly because all my children, who are 13, 11 and 6, are taller than me now. But it seems to me that there's a bit of a problem constitutionally, because if I were a Scot who believes in hitting his kids, what is to stop me getting cross with the kids, bunging them in the car, driving down to Gretna Green and then giving them a good thumping? And actually, surely...
13: Some people have actually looked in the Bible, haven't they, in the Old Testament, and said that they found a proof there that it says, you know, you can beat your child with a rod and he won't die. So they're saying that it's all right. In the Old Testament, in those days, it was done.
14: Yeah, but the Old Testament says you can't lie down with beasts, and I think we've moved on from that now.
4: Despite the decision, instances of parents hitting their children have greatly decreased over the past few years, mainly because most children these days are born 6 foot tall, carrying Stanley knives.
15: Dr. Alex Comfort, author of The Joy of Sex, has died after a series of strokes.
4: Fred, listen to this.

0: William, it was really nothing. Fred, who's uncovered his first ardent admirer.
1: Well, can I just apologise to the listeners because there will be no further rounds? Because there's plenty on this, isn't there? William. William has arrived in St Andrews on an exchange. They've got him and you've got me. I do apologise. But before he got to St Andrews, they took Prince William to Site Hill in Glasgow, which is a fairly run-down area. Most of the buildings are boarded up, and that's where they've got a lot of asylum seekers who are waiting to get redistributed around Scotland. And they played a nasty trick on William. They took him there, and they told him that that was his hall of residence. Then eventually, when he got to St Andrews, named after his uncle Andrew, the golfer, he was filmed by another dodgy uncle. It's a shocking state when you can't take a home video. All kinds of trouble breaking out. And, I mean, the last thing Edward is going to be making is a TV programme. The only thing they make are losses.
2: It's the A to Z of royalty. And I thought, by the time he gets to ex-King Zog, it's bound to be ex-Prince Edward, because they're making less than £2 a year, aren't they? I mean, they're always in debt, which this was designed to mitigate. Now he's had to apologise to Charles. It is the most remote university in the world. I mean, next to Mars Polytechnic. Andrews is as far as you can get from civilisation. These poor kids go up there. Very, very high percentage of public school educated kids go to St Andrews. They know nothing at all when they get there. And they don't know where they are when they've got there. All there is the sea and this tremendous mist, this fog called the Ha. And it's, it's really like the French lieutenant's woman. They wear these huge woolly gowns. Other universities have thin gowns. You need woolly gowns at St Andrews, don't you, Frank? So bloody freezing. And they walk up and down St Andrews, looking out to sea through the fog, hoping to see a ship that'll take them back to civilization.
3: He's clever, though, because that course, I believe, is quite demanding.
4: It's history of art.
3: Yeah, no. Excuse me, you do 2 years of history and then 1 year of drawing and then a year of colouring in. I think there's quite...
5: Now, the trees at the City of Leeds School, West Yorkshire, are to be transformed into an open-plan area with glass-panelled walls. The design is aimed at stopping the lavatories from becoming a no-go area.
6: Jeremy, why is a safe existence far from a cosy one?
7: Oh, yeah. Accidents in the home. There are all these things. They've got a report of all the things that cause accidents, but they didn't tell us how. And it just makes you wonder, because whenever you... Like tea cosies, loafers, all these things that cause accidents. Because if you ever spend, you know, an evening with three or four nurses, I mean, in your dreams, but I mean, in a social situation, they will start telling you these apocryphal stories about people who came into casualty. And it's like that game where you say... My auntie went shopping and she bought a hat. The next person says, my auntie went shopping and she bought a hat and a coat. And the nurses will say, someone was brought into casualty and we removed from him a billiard cue. The next one says, someone was brought into casualty and we removed from him a billiard cue and a light bulb. Someone was brought into casualty and we removed a billiard cue, a light bulb and a bust of Napoleon. On it goes. And, sometimes it's Beethoven, but pretty much the same sort of head size and that. But they don't tell you how these loofah accidents... You know, I fell onto my loofah as I was getting out of the bath. Sebastian. I don't know.
8: But they did, actually. They said, because there were 6,000 trouser-related accidents.
7: Well, that can
8: and those ones,
7: when
8: they said one of them was a woman who burnt herself while she was ironing her trousers because she hadn't taken them off beforehand.
7: Explain the tea cosy one.
1: I think it's the same as the trousers. Basically, if you can't shove it up yourself, you'll trip over it.
9: A daguerreotype image of Charles Dickens, an early form of photograph on glass, was expected to sell for between £20,000 and £25,000 when it went under the hammer at Christie's in London.
10: In our relentless search for the trivial, the insignificant and the ludicrous, naturally we zero in on politics. So we were thrilled when, a month after the World Trade Center, Tony Blair helped restore our good humor with a magnificently over-the-top speech at the Labour Party conference.
11: As I was listening to it, and as I heard him talking about how we in the rich nations could feed Africa if we only showed the will and could conquer the problems climate change, and how we, if we reached out to the dispossessed of the world, we could bring peace to the world. I thought, I've heard this speech. I recognise this speech. And then I realised, it's the speech I make when I'm pissed. It is. You know, after I'm getting a bit sentimental, after a few pints. It was very identical. The only thing that was missing was he wasn't jabbing people in the chest and saying, and I'll tell you something else. But I actually thought it was rather wonderful. It was such a sweeping, idealistic speech. And I thought, I'd love it all to come true. I'm sure we would. But it struck me that the only thing that stands between Tony Blair and his sort of very idealistic vision is us, isn't it? Because we'd all like to conquer climate change, but we don't want to pay any more for our petrol, let's be honest. And we would all love to end world poverty, but we don't want to pay more tax. And we'd all love to stop selling helicopters to horrible regimes, as long as it doesn't cost 300 jobs in Swindon.
2: You know, there's all very well going on about curing the Balkans and curing Ireland and curing Rwanda, but you know nothing about things like the Hanger Lane gyratory system. A smidgen of practicality would not have gone amiss. Also, but it was a leader's speech. I mean, you read that, you know, you'd follow him anywhere, if only out of curiosity.
5: I would like to point out that Emma Kirkby, who is performing at St. Saviour's Church on Sunday, July the 15th, is in fact a celebrated singer, and not, as our previous report stated, a celebrated swinger.
4: Valerie, your piece of music.

0: music we have ever had.
1: I think that was a song about vegetables.
2: Did everyone hear, or did I just dream it?
3: Valerie, why is there no danger of our kids turning into vegetables?
1: Ah, yes. That's because all the Harry Potter fans are so busy reading Harry Potter that they're not eating their greens.
3: Indeed.
1: And it's going to do something terrible to them when they grow up, but I'm not quite sure what it is.
3: We're going to die.
2: Simon, I don't think there's any chance of you being a Blue Peter presenter. Now then, children, the world is an evil and vile place where you will all inevitably fall into a decline, into senility and ultimately death. And now, what's Petra been up to?
4: For sale, Dalmatian, 10 months old. 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Lovely bitch.
3: Why was it a thumping good week for peace in Northern Ireland?
1: David Trimble was re-elected as the first secretary, and this led to a great furore outside the Parliament. Everybody pushing and shoving, and David Trimble was trying to make a speech, and it was dreadful. It just seemed to denigrate, really, the whole Northern Irish Parliament, didn't it?
3: It did. Well, if that's possible, yes.
0: It was quite a girly fight, though, wasn't it? There was a lot of men.
1: Didn't look a girly fight when I saw it. Looked like for real.
0: Oh, mate, have you got Sky? Did you see a better version? It looked to me like a pretty sort of middle-aged male fight where lots of people stick their beer guts into each other. And sort of say, come on then.
1: I don't think
2: fisticuffs. Yes, it was pay-per-view on Sky, actually. It was worth the extra, definitely, because Trimble came on in little leopard skin shorts. Danced down the aisle to Eye of a Tiger.
1: But they all blamed each other, didn't they? They all said, Paisley said it was the other lot, and the other lot said it was Paisley's lot.
0: What Paisley said, which was priceless, was he said, I saw it all. He said, I was just standing here quietly.
4: To let, beautifully located first floor flat situated between the village shops and China.
3: Linda, why has Ian Duncan Smith refused to show a sign of support?
2: Ah, now this is Francis's evil twin, Ian Duncan Smith.
1: Oh no, go on, Francis.
2: How could two brothers be so different?
1: I'm going to stick up for Francis. He's got much more hair.
5: Well, that's only because I've been working on it for the last few weeks. I've been trying to grow it out. Simply because it got to the stage where I was actually being mistaken for him, even by Tory MPs, and I thought the only solution is either to dye it or to grow it.
0: You're not kidding. What, a Tory MP didn't know what Ian Duncan Smith looked like?
5: No, I was genuinely accosted at Westminster by a Tory MP. He said, Ian, could I have...
0: Did you offer him a job in the shadow cabinet? He's going around now saying, I've got transport. I saw it. Who was it? Name names.
5: Well, I didn't know who he was. It's... Well, do you know, how many Tory MPs could you recognise in an identity parade? And say, you can't even recognise the deputy leader of the party these days.
2: Oh, dear. So, no, well, what it is that man that we're talking about, he won't sign this form about defamation of Islam. It's a sort of thing that's come round for them to sign, a charter.
0: It's a pledge, isn't it, calling for tolerance, and I think it's the wrong approach to promote tolerance. It seems to me that the way to promote tolerance is to make it compulsory. And if anyone's being intolerant, you just don't tolerate it. And you...
2: Funny thing, Islamic awareness. I mean, most people are aware that there's such a thing as Islam, aren't they? I don't know where you'd have to be living.
5: Well, they thought Tony Blair's aware of Islam. He reads the Quran all the time. Osama bin Laden is highly aware of Islam. He reads the Quran all the time. You know, where's it got them?
2: That's a funny thing with Osama bin Laden. He's got all those wives. And yet, you know, he lives in a cave, he's got a big beard. That doesn't normally pull the birds, does it? He's probably got a really good sense of humour.
6: How do I catch my bus? You can catch your bus at any local bus stops or bus stations. It is best to arrive at the stop before the bus is due.
3: Kirsty, who has Tony Bin targeting directly this week?
7: Oh, yes, well, Tony Blair's told us that actually he's now decided that if we catch bin Laden, he's going to be killed. Up until now, they were just going to scare him a lot. But now he's really fed up after 3 weeks of dropping very, very expensive weaponry, and he still hasn't come out of his cave, so that's it, they're going to shoot him. Which I thought they were going to do in the first place, but apparently not.
5: No.
7: And now we're told we might not even find him at all.
5: Well, we might not. He might be a shimmerer, if that's how you pronounce it.
2: Well, I think I can clear this up, because I've not been on the show a couple of weeks, and that is because I've been on covert operations within Afghanistan. Not happy with me disguise. I didn't think it was that convincing. I was an Avon lady in Kabul. didn't shift much gear, to be honest. A couple of tubes of beard styling gel, and that was it. House is full of lip gloss, but... Now, it is baffling, this policy. They're now saying, oh, we're going to kill him. But I thought, the way things are going, their policy was to kill everyone else, and the one left standing would be bin Laden.
5: Well, if only he joins the coalition, he'll be fine.
2: I bet his mums and dad must be really upset.
3: Well, he's a typical middle child, isn't he? 27th out of 56. Of course, we have our own domestic terrorism here in Britain. Naturally, the panel takes it very seriously. Francis, which war really will be over before Christmas?
5: I think it's the IRA. They've decided to join the war against terrorism. And Gerry Adams has entered into the spirit of the thing and says that he's decided to decommission his beard. And long overdue, in my view. And certainly now. I mean, he really can't compete with old bin Laden, can he? On the face of his front. And it's going to be put beyond further use, I think is the technical term. General John de Chastelain has been taken to a secret location. It's actually a barber's shop in County Cork, and has witnessed this great event, and it's peace in our time. I mean, we're bombing Afghanistan smithereens and that sort of thing, but apart from that, it's all happy-clappy, and children are dancing in the streets of Belfast, and except for the ones who are trying to get to school through a mob of howling loyalists. But apart from that, everything's going awfully well.
8: Slightly unsettled on the day I turned the news on, and it said the British Army are destroying all their watchtowers. And I thought, there'll be trouble from the provisional Jehovah's Witnesses.
9: The article in our education supplement, pages 10 and 11, yesterday, does make sense, but only if the columns are read in the following order. 1, 4, 2, 3, 6, 5, 7. Apologies.
3: Valerie, why is being a bit woolly no bar to intelligence?
1: Oh, yes, this is a lovely story. This is all about sheep. Somebody decided that they'd test whether sheep had intelligence. I'd love to know why they ever thought to do this in the first place. But apparently sheep recognise each other. They have friends in the flock.
2: But it also makes them cleverer than Tory MPs who don't recognise anyone.
1: They have a lot more hair than some Tory MPs. And they've been doing these tests. They've been putting up pictures of sheep. I noticed the sheep did look quite different. One was a rather fat sheep and one was a fairly thin sheep. And if the sheep that's let into the pen recognises the right sheep and presses the button with its nose, it gets the food. Presumably they change the pictures around all the time so the sheep gets a bit confused, but apparently they're very intelligent.
5: You can't pull the wool over their eyes.
0: It wasn't one of the conclusions of the research also that sheep don't like change.
2: And they always, like, they're not very adventurous eaters. No, just the grass.
0: Yeah.
2: No, I'll sit with the grass. No, nothing too spicy. I'll just have something from the grass menu, please.
10: Reward. Stolen, apparently by common thieves, between the hours of 12 a.m. and 8 a.m. on Saturday morning from my land alongside the A386, a quantity of blue signs with the words, Vote Conservative.
3: Linda, who thinks qualifying for a free tour bus pass is a gas, gas, gas?
2: Bill Wyman.
3: Yes.
2: Because he's a pensioner now, isn't he? I thought he had been for years, actually. I didn't realise. Because he looks very old. He's sort of like a scrotum in sunglasses. He's, they all do, don't they? They run sort of like really, really, really old tortoises who've never bothered much with sunscreen. They're, So there's that. He's a pensioner.
7: Well, they're all pensioners now. I think, well, there was their last tour, the Rolling Stones Voodoo Lounge. I think the next one will be Sunshine Lounge. I think Led Zeppelin will probably release Stairlift to Heaven. And Earth, Wind and Fire will name themselves. A bit cloudy, but might clear up later. Still, muscles rumble.
3: Keith Richards recently turned 57, though we've no idea what that is in human years.
11: Paris weekend, three-day Valentine break. Why not take this superb opportunity to spoil someone special? Single supplement, £28.
3: And we end with a selection from the scores of cuttings team members have brought along to the show, starting with Linda Smith.
12: Paolo Esperanza, bass trombonist with the Sinfonica Maya de Uruguay, decided to make his own contribution to the cannon shots fired as part of the orchestra's performance of Tchaikovsky's 1812 overture. He placed a large ignited firecracker, equivalent to a quarter stick of dynamite, into an aluminium straight mute, and then inserted the mute into the bell of his double valve bass trombone. Later, from his hospital bed, he explained, "I thought the bell of my trombone would shield me from the explosion and would focus the blast outwards." In his haste to get his horn up before the firecracker went off, he failed to elevate the bell high enough to give the mute sufficient arc to clear the orchestra. As a result, the mute streaked through the woodwind and viola sections, narrowly missing players before slamming into the stomach of the conductor and knocking him off the platform into the audience. The folding chairs of the front row then collapsed, setting up a domino effect, toppling row after row of chairs. Back on stage, the blast of the firecracker sent a surge of superheated gas through the trombone to propel the slide like a spear into the head of an unsuspecting third clarinetist, knocking him unconscious and fracturing his skull.
1: Well, this was sent in by Margaret Patching of East Sussex, and it comes from the World Pheasant Association, the UK bulletin. And apparently the inscription on the metal bands used by the US Department of the Interior to tag migratory birds has been changed. The bands used to bear the address of the Washington Biological Survey, abbreviated as WASH, BOIL, SERV. Until the agency received the following letter from an Arkansas camper. "Dear Sirs, while camping last week, I shot one of your birds. I think it was a crow. I followed the cooking instructions on the leg tag. And I want to tell you, it was horrible. The bands are now marked Fish and Wildlife Service."
8: This cutting was sent to me, Simon, by Peter Donaldson of Portland Place. It says, "A Radio 5 Live reporter sent to cover the retrial of the Leeds United footballers in Hull was parking near the court when he was approached by the car park attendant. 'I suppose you're a journalist,' said the attendant. 'How did you guess?' asked the reporter, impressed by the man's observational skills. To which the attendant replied, 'We don't wear sunglasses in Hull.'"
0: An employee for Ansett Australia Airlines, a Mr. Gay, got on a plane recently using the company's free flight offer for staff. However, when Mr. Gay tried to take his seat, he found it occupied by a fare-paying passenger. Not to make a fuss, he simply chose another seat. Meanwhile, another Ansett flight at the airport experienced mechanical problems. The passengers of this flight were rerouted. A few were put on Mr. Gay's flight, and anyone holding a free ticket was being bumped. Mr. Gay was not sitting in his assigned seat, so when the ticket agent approached the seat where Mr. Gay was supposed to be sitting, she asked a startled customer, "Are you gay?" The man, the wrong man, shyly nodded that he was. At which point she demanded, "Then you have to get off the plane." The real Mr. Gay, overhearing what the agent had said, tried to clear up the situation. "You've got the wrong man. I'm gay." This caused an angry third passenger to yell, "I'm gay too, they can't kick us all off."
3: That's all from us in our first show of 2002. We'll be back in February, so please do keep those clippings coming in. We need them all. In the meantime, we leave you with best wishes for a happy new year and this extract from The Times, read by Corrie Caulfield.
4: 1 in 5 British children has head lice. Why can't we kill them?
13: Taking part in the News Quiz of the Year, Part 2, were Alan Corran, Francis Wheen, Andy Hamilton, Linda Smith and Jeremy Hardy, with Fred McCauley, Sandy Toksvig, Valerie Singleton, Kirsty Young and Rebecca Front. The host was Simon Hoggart, and the news was read by Corrie Caulfield, Charlotte Green, Brian Perkins and me, Peter Donaldson. The chairman's script was written by Debbie Barham, Dave Cohen, Tom Jameson, Simon Littlefield, Paul McKenzie and George Poles, and the producer, Armitage and Steve Doherty.

0: I'm crunching my polo, dear Liza, dear Liza. I'm crunching my polo, dear Liza, crunching.
1: The nicest thing about the mint with the hole is that it's smooth and never crumbles. 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
0: I can't. I've already crunched them all.
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0: Look, Dick.
1: What is it, June?
0: I just don't know how to tell Jimmy. I mean, I think he's an awfully sweet person. But when it comes to romance, well, let's be frank. Yeah. Jimmy hasn't got the sort of face that goes with soft music and candlelight.
1: Oh, quite, June. It's dangerous to put that face anywhere near a lighted candle. So that evening he took you out was a bit of a trial, eh?
0: No, but it was just... Well, all he did the whole evening was talk about his farm and horses. Oh, yes, and his bulldozer.
1: Well, didn't he even dance with you?
0: Only to show me how the bulldozer works. Look, Dick, Jimmy wants me to go out with him again, and honestly, I just don't know how to break it to him. I mean...
2: In February!
1: Oh, no.
0: He's here.
1: Oh, dear.
0: Oh, Dick, I can't face him. Will you give him this note? Yeah. He'll understand.
1: Yes, I will, yes.
3: Ah, Bentley, was that my June I saw belting round the behind the brass section?
1: Yeah, I see what you mean.
3: I'm glad she's gone anyway. Mm. I wanted to tell you about the token of love I sent her on February the 14th.
1: Of love?
3: Yes, Bentley.
1: Jimmy, a word of advice. Don't cross your bridges before they're hatched.
3: No. What a lovely thing she is, Bentley. Aww. It's so refreshing these days to meet a girl who's really interested in swine fever.
1: Yeah. You're sure she was interested, Jim?
3: Well, I talked to her about it for 4 hours. And when she listens, Bentley, she's got a cute little trick of closing her eyes and letting her chin sink onto her chest.
1: Yes. Well, did she enjoy the food, then?
3: Oh, she tucked into it in great style. That is, until I started talking about swine fever. Then she just pushed her plate away from her. Obviously too fascinated to eat.
1: Yes, it so fascinated me, I doubt whether I'll eat for a week. Look, Jimmy, before you make any plans for the next dinner together, I've got a message from June in my pocket.
3: A message?
1: Yes.
3: Oh, is it written in her hand?
1: No, it's written on a bit of paper. Here you are, Jim. Now, read it. I won't look.
3: All right, show me. I'll turn me back.
1: Yes, that's right.
3: Yeah. Oh, well, what a funny girl.
1: What's up, Jim?
3: Well, why should she send this back to me? I sent it to her. I wanted her to have it.
1: Is it the Valentine?
3: No, it's the bill for the dinner. Oh.

0: Ah, what's it, Jim? I've just been looking round the furriers for one of them new platinum mink capes with the white satin lining. The missus wants something warm to slip on when she goes out to the dustbin.
1: Well, well, well, it's immensely wealthy, Wal.
0: Yeah.
1: A lot of your money must go on your wife's wardrobe, Wal.
0: Well, I've got some up there, Jim, but most of it's under the floorboards.
1: But listen, Wal, even though your wife has suddenly found herself with a fortune to spend on clothes, has she still got the figure for it?
0: Ah, that's a snag, Jim. We waited so long for our ship to come in, her jetty collapsed. What? But she's putting up a fight, Jim. Goes along every morning to a beauty shop and has a farcical. Isn't that facile? Not with her fizzog. Oh, you should see the palaver, Jim. Every night she has to go to bed with a mud pack plastered all over her. Core, it's like sleeping next to a swamp. Twice a day she has a luxury beauty bath in the most expensive liquid money can buy.
1: Well, champagne?
0: Champagne, nothing. Hot tea.
1: Sure, Lummy, and after all we've been doing to keep the prices down. Tell him about it, Dunners.
2: Certainly, sir. Well, it started when we read about that motor trader who was ticked off for cutting his prices. He promptly hoisted the Jolly Roger. Well, sir, we thought this nautical touch was so typically British, we've carried it a stage further. We therefore present a selection of sea songs specially modified for the use of price-conscious housewives.

0: What shall we do with the blinking grocer, blaming all the prices on Formosa, shove him back his coffee and say no, sir, issue him a warning. One and tuppence pilchard smacks of jobbery, selling him a sardines, just plain snobbery. One and three for raisins, highway robbery. Oh, what times we're born in.
1: Way ho, up go prices, oh no, look what prices, what ho, another crisis.
2: Everybody behind Jim for a march on Downing Street, first thing tomorrow.

0: Tonight's talking point. Once more we meet the Glums, our family of ordinary people living life bravely. Today their talking point is, should you do unto others before they do unto you? So over to the Glums.
1: Isn't it exciting? Your mum coming downstairs for the first time since she broke her poor leg. Well, you must be bubbling over with excitement, Ron.
2: Yes, eh?
1: Have you finished painting the welcome sign, Ron?
2: Yes, eh? Look, it says, welcome down, Moth.
1: Moth, Ron?
2: I came to the edge of the card, eh? I didn't have room for the
1: Oh, what a shame. But it's not the words on the card that matter, Ron. It's what's behind it.
2: What's behind it is labour exchange. No spitting.
1: Oh, no, I meant the thought, Ron. Oh, I must say, you and your dad have made the room look a picture for your mum. The net curtains are so clean, I went right past the house. Did you take them to the laundryette, Ron?
2: No, Eth. I've been barred from the laundryette.
1: Oh, Ron, what for?
2: The manager called it persistently peeping into the next lady's little round window.
1: Well, I can't get over how nice you've made the room, Ron. Mm. It looks so much more spacious without Mr. Glum's motorbike. Oh, I'm proud of you, Ron. It only goes to show what I've always told you. If you really want to do something, you can do it, Ron.
2: Right, are we? Just a kiss now.
1: I didn't mean that.
2: Well, we'll have to have a little kiss now, please.
3: Hello. Oh, we're all feeling a bit larky tonight, ain't we? Ron, where'd you put your cod liver oil and malt? I've got a bit of air sticking up the back here, just won't brush down.
1: Mr. Glum.
3: Thank you very much, Ed. Very kind of you to say so. It's in honour of my dear wife's come down. And the room looks nice, doesn't it?
1: Ron,
3: I told you about leaving your muddy football boots in the fruit bowl. You know perfectly well where they go. With my gardening fork in the linen cupboard, please.
2: Righto, Dad. Dad, you haven't noticed the sign I hung up to welcome Mum.
3: Oh, yes. What's it say? Where's me glasses? I always am in the wrong pocket. Ah. Oh, Ron, I think that's rather uncalled for. No spitting.
1: Ron, turn it round the right side.
3: No, second thoughts, better leave it. Uncle Charlie said he might pop in. Well, now, I think we're all ready for her ladyship's descent.
1: Oh, yes.
3: Just let me give a last plump up to the cushions. Oh, dear. We must get these loose covers cleaned. I meant to do it after the war. But you remember how prices went up during the 1920s? Well, here we are, then. Let's call her down, eh?
2: Yes.
1: Oh, don't you think you should go up and help Mrs. Glum down, Mr. Glum? She's bound to be a bit weak.
3: What, her? Weak? Not her. Constitution like an ox. Mark my words, if before the evening's out, she'll be dancing the okey-cokey.
2: Go on, Dad. Call Mum.
3: Shall I call her then? Oh, righto. Yeah. Right then. Oi! Dot and carry one! Get down them stairs! Course you can, you silly old A-bag! Just take it slowly, step by step. When you get to the motorbike on the landing, walk round it! Well, step over it, you old idiot! Step over it, I said! Oh, lummy, I better go and have a look. If she's buckled them mudguards on.
1: Is she all right, Mr. Glum?
3: Oh, dear, all right. You know, I said she'd be dancing.
2: Yes.
4: She's got her right leg out and she's shaking it about.

0: Three more brandies and soda, please. I say, Bentley, extraordinary number of convicts seem to be escaping these days, don't they?
1: Yes, yes, I've noticed that, Your Grace. They seem to be popping out like Your Grace's boiled shirt front.
0: Oh, yes, much obliged.
1: Not at all.
2: That's it. Tuck it back in, Your Gracie.
0: Yes, but tell me, Edwards, why do convicts escape, eh?
2: Well, Your Grace, we do know of one story which... It's out again.
0: Oh, much obliged.
2: Just hold your breath for 15 minutes, Your Grace, and we'll tell you an escape story.
3: The scene is a lonely cottage 3 miles from Dartmoor Prison. Outside, a damp mist is swirling over the moor. But inside, Theobald Edwards, a kindly old naturalist, sits by the fire crocheting a butterfly net. His daughter, Valerie, however, is peering nervously out of the window.
4: Oh, Daddy, I don't know. I'm all on edge tonight. Just now, across the moors, I heard something. It sounded like a bloodhound baying.
2: Don't be nervous, my dear. This escaped convict, Ginger Baxter, he is more to be pitied than feared. Wouldn't you be glad of pity if you erred?
4: If I what, Daddy?
2: You erred.

0: Out of pity if you erred.
1: If I what, Daddy?
0: You erred. If you're worried, my dear daughter, go out and make sure the back gate's bolted.
1: Yes, all right, Daddy. Oh, dear. If I'd realized how dark it is out here, I'd have... Oh, what's that? It's a man hanging upside down in midair. Oh, no, it's Daddy's comms on the line. Oh, dear, I do wish that I had...
2: Don't move or I'll do for you.
1: Who are you? Why are you crouching on top of the chicken house?
2: Shh, I'm on the run. Hey, listen, I'm hungry, I'm cold, I'm desperate, and there's a pullet pecking at me crouch end.
1: Why, you're Ginger Baxter.
2: Quiet, you little fool. You want that bloodhound to get me? Come on, take me inside the house.
0: Ah, there you are, Valerie. Bless my soul, child, I don't want to pry, my dear, but did you know there's a ginger convict hiding behind you? You're from Dartmoor Prison, aren't you, lad?
2: Not anymore. I resigned this morning. Hid in a laundry basket and got clean away. Now I'm going to stay here.
1: Here?
2: Till I can grow a moustache. That will take me to Exmouth.
0: 10 months to grow a moustache?
2: Not Exmouth, Exmouth. They're never going to get me back in there, see? So keep away from that phone. I don't want any funny stuff.
0: You haven't got me to judge from that Exmouth gag.
2: 7 years they set me up for. 7 years. For something I didn't do.
1: What didn't you do?
2: Didn't wipe me fingerprints off of sight. I've been on the run all day.
1: Oh, he's collapsed. Oh, Daddy, while he's on the floor, now's our chance to ring the police.
0: No, child.
1: Oh, but, Daddy, it's our duty as citizens to turn him over.
0: No, he looks better face down. poor hunted creature. What he must have been through. The pigsty for a start.
2: Oh, help. Help me, please help. I'm hungry. Hungry and exhausted. Give me that chair.
0: No, don't eat that. Here, this'll get your strength back. A nice bit of cheese.
2: Give it here. Wait a minute. Is this a trap?
0: Yes, but you can easily get the cheese out. Sit and eat your fill, boy.
1: Oh, Daddy, Daddy, are you mad? We can't shelter a wanted man.
0: My dear daughter, you know my philosophy. If we can find room in our bosom for charity, then we can find room in our coal hole for ginger. I'm just a simple naturalist quietly hunting bugs.
2: Did Bugs get away too? Well, good for him. Here, Gov. Gov, you mean you will hide me? Even though I'm a no-good...
0: Lad, I've said it before and I'll say it again. No man who wants to grow a moustache can be wholly bad. Now, nip into the coal hole and have a good night's sleep.
1: As day followed day, I found my feelings towards him changing.
2: Oh, Miss Valerie, shouldn't bother to come all the way down to the coal hole with my rice pudding. All you need do is empty it down the chute.
1: Out my father's wishes.
2: Miss Valerie, I do wish you liked me a bit.
1: But I do like you, Ginger. I don't want to like you, but I do. Especially now you've grown a moustache.
2: I feel the same about you, miss.
1: That's a smear of coal dust. Oh, Ginger, what made you crooked? Why did you steal that £240,000?
2: I was hungry.
1: Don't you see, it was wrong, Ginger. It was wrong. Wasn't there anyone to guide you? Had you no parents?
2: Only two.
1: But didn't they teach you right from wrong? What did your father say when you got sent to Dartmoor?
2: Just, hello, Ginger.
1: Oh, you poor boy. You never had a chance, did you? Oh, Ginger, whatever happens, I want you to remember this. You're not alone anymore.
0: Ginger, bad news. Oh. The police are making a house-to-house search.
2: Cool.
0: Quick, lad, up the coal chute.
2: But where do I go? What do I do?
0: Quick, at a time like this, it's shoot first, ask questions afterwards.
2: Now,

0: I'm not going.
1: Not going?
2: Ginger, you're balmy.
0: I'm going to stay here and take my medicine.
2: Oh, lad, those pimples will clear up without your taking any medicine.
0: No, Gov. You see, Gov, a man does a lot of thinking when he's sitting in a coal hole eating rice pudding.
2: You mean you realize that life is more than just saving your skin?
0: No, I never eat the skin. What I realized was, well, I may run away from prison, but I can't run away from myself.
2: I'm glad you found that out, Ginger. No man can keep running forever. We'll keep a light burning in the window to welcome your return.
1: Remember what I vowed, Ginger? I'll wait for you, even if you're away 20 years. I'll be waiting at the gate when you come out.
0: Thank you, Miss Mallory. But if it is 20 years, don't bother. I'll be requiring a younger woman. Now I must go and find the prison governor. Ask him whether he'll take me back. Goodbye.
2: No cause for tears, my dear. Just rejoice that we have preserved Ginger.
1: Daddy, he is good, really, isn't he?
2: He is, my little daughter, yes. It's just that, prison life has twisted him. Your mother used to say, a man often gets bitter in a jug. And barmaids know. He found himself, my dear. I was but a humble instrument, a euphonium in the orchestra of life.
1: Oh, dear Daddy, you're so wise and kind.
2: No. Well, perhaps I am. Yes. But a good judge of men. Let us light the candle in the window now, so that its light may serve as a symbol to Ginger as he wends his way across the moor. Use the silver candlesticks.
1: All right, Daddy, Daddy, where are the silver candlesticks?
2: Where are the... It's that thieving Ginger. Come back, you carrot-headed chief. Get the bloodhounds on him. After him.
3: Harry, a bit of wits to the augmented BBC Review Orchestra bring our recorded show to a close. Those involved were Dick Bentley and Professor Jimmy Edwards. Encouraged by Wallace Eaton, Alma Cogan, June Whitfield and the Keynotes. The announcer was David Dunhill. Frank Muir and Dennis Norden wrote the script, and the program was produced by Charles Maxwell. We all invite you to tune in.

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0: If you're paying this kind of money for a car, you'd want it to have a touch of style, legroom, four doors, and all that. 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

0: this week, and afterwards at...
1: How you feeling?
2: Terrible. Oh, my guts is going around something rotten. Have you got your flask with you?
1: In church? Of course not.
2: Oh, God.
1: Well, it's your own fault. I've no sympathy with you. Getting married at your age, it's ridiculous. It won't work.
2: I don't start that all over again. It's too late. You've been trying to break it up for 3 months as it is.
1: I have not.
2: Yes, you have. Shh. Well, it won't work. We're getting married whether you like it or not.
1: Yeah, I'll give it 6 months. Young girl like that married to a... How old are you? You'll be 50 when she's 30.
2: I'll be quiet. Don't you ever give up. Don't you ever admit defeat. I've got to hand it to you, I have, really. Here we are, in church, 5 minutes ago, and you're still battling away. I would have thought asking you to be the best man would have shut you up. Have you got the ring?
1: Yes.
2: Are you sure?
1: Yes.
2: Where is it?
1: Here it is, in me handkerchief.
2: Take it out of that thing. That has got to go on her finger. Now, put it in your coat pocket and don't lose it.
1: Hasn't changed much, has it?
2: What hasn't?
1: This place. I haven't been here since I put your mother away.
2: That's a nice thing to say on my wedding day.
1: Dismal as ever. Worst church in the parish, this is.
2: It suits me.
1: What a miserable place to get married in.
2: Well, I was going to make it Westminster Abbey, but I couldn't get the Archbishop of Canterbury, so I lost interest.
1: I don't know why you didn't go to a registry office. Save your money. Give yourself a start in life. All this posh, la-di-da stuff. I mean, well, look at us. Top hat and tails. We look like a couple of puffy penguins.
2: Shh. Now listen, we've had all this up before. Melanie wanted a white wedding.
1: White wedding? Well, that's starting out with a lie to begin with.
2: What do you mean by that?
1: It's a family. Toffee-nosed lot of stuck-up. Oh, swipe me, we must have a white wedding for Harold and our Melanie. Look at them, sat over there. They're not mixing with our lot, are they?
2: Well, they're not supposed to. Not till after.
1: Civil servant, her old man said he was. Oh, a fitter in the gas board. Oh, you're making a big mistake at mixing up with that lot.
2: Look, you. Melanie and I have agreed to every condition you have made so far. We're going to live with you. I'm staying in the business. We've agreed to lumber ourselves with you until the day half a dozen blokes carry you in here on their shoulders. Which may very well be in the next service if you don't shut up.
1: I haven't said anything. What have I said? Oh, that's nice, isn't it? I'm only thinking of you, son. I just don't like to see you throw yourself away like this.
2: Throw myself away? Listen, Dad. I'm not Sean Connery. I'm Errol Steptoe. A rag and bone man. I'm very lucky to get her. I love her, Dad. This should be the happiest day of my life. And it would be if it wasn't for you sitting here pouring out your satanic little thoughts. Evil, that's what you are, evil. All you need is a little pair of horns and you'd be set. They'd have to reconsecrate this place when you've gone.
1: Oh, well, I've tried to help you. If you won't listen to me, it's your lookout. She's late, isn't she? I'll bet she don't turn up.
3: Mr. Steptoe?
2: Yes, Vicar?
3: The bride has just arrived.
2: See? Up you for a start.
3: I beg your pardon?
2: Oh, no. Talk to my father.
3: If you and your best man would care to take your places.
1: Oh, well. Here we go. Into the valley of death. You want a blindfold? She comes. Blimey, look at her go. She can't wait to get up here. She goes much faster. She'll have a record.
3: Would the bride and groom please step forward? Dearly beloved, we are gathered together here on the side of God, led in the face of this congregation, to join together this man and this woman in holy matrimony, which is an honourable estate. Instituted of God in the time of man's innocency, signifying unto us the mystical union that is betwixt Christ and his church, into which holy estate these two persons come now to be joined, therefore, If any man can show any just cause why they may not lawfully be joined together, let him now speak, or else hereafter forever hold his peace.
1: Well, either you dare.
3: Harold Albert Kitchener, wilt thou have this woman to thy wedded wife, to live together after God's ordinance in the holy estate of matrimony? Wilt thou love her, comfort her, honour her, and keep her, in sickness and in health, and forsaking all other, keep thee only unto her, so long as ye both shall live?
2: I will.
3: Melanie Jane, wilt thou have this man to thy wedded husband, to live together after God's ordinance in the holy estate of matrimony? Wilt thou obey and serve him in sickness and in health, and forsaking all other, keep him unto you so long as ye both shall live?
4: No.
3: Who giveth this woman to be married to this man?
2: Hang on. She said no.
3: Did she really? I wasn't listening. Melanie, you were supposed to say I will, my dear.
4: Well, I won't. I can't marry him. I'm sorry, Harold.
3: Well, this is most unusual.
2: What have you said to her, Dad?
4: Nothing.
5: Melanie, my little baby, what's wrong?
4: Nothing's wrong, Mother. I just can't do it. I've changed my mind.
5: Oh, there. You don't have to marry him if you don't want to.
2: Look, Melanie, please, darling, don't cry. People are looking.
5: You leave her alone.
2: Well, can we just have 5 minutes in the vestry? She's nervous, that's all. We'll soon sort it out. Come on, love.
5: Take your hands off her. Haven't you done enough? She doesn't want to marry you. I knew it was a mistake right from the beginning.
2: I knew you did. You poisoned her mind against me since I met her.
5: All I was thinking of was my daughter's happiness, and she wouldn't have got any with you.
2: What's wrong with me?
5: Well, just look at yourself. I mean, what you are, a common street trader. I have plans for my daughter.
1: Oi, Missy, see part of it, though. I'm not standing by listening to old Mother Gin Guts here in such a...
3: Please,
5: Arnold! Arnold, did you hear what she called me?
1: Yes, dear.
5: Yeah, well, don't just stand there. Do something about it.
1: Yes, come on. Oh. Have a try. Come on. I'll have him over the choir road as soon as look at him.
3: Dearly beloved, please, I beg of you.
5: Oh, shut up.
2: Well, really.
4: Be quiet, everybody. I've changed my mind, that's all. There's no need to carry on like this. It's horrible.
2: Now, look, Melanie, it's just an occasion. Look, it's enough to make anybody go up the wall. Look, let's get married in the registry office, just the two of us, eh? No fun.
5: Daughter is not going to marry you now or any time.
1: Why don't you shut your cake hole? Anybody ain't marrying anybody. It's my son ain't marrying that great grizzly cart all to you.
5: Well, now you're showing yourself up what you really are. Common, ignorant, low-class gutter snipes.
1: Low-class? Anybody think you was the Duchess of Hackney Wick the way you are? Honestly, you take the number off your gatepost, put a name on it, and you think you're the upper class.
2: Will you all be quiet? Leave it to me and Melanie, where's she gone? Come on, Melanie.
1: Let her go. You're better off now, it's a bit.
5: My little darling, where is she?
1: Melanie! It's nice to be home again. That's right, son. You sit down and take it easy. You've had a nasty shock.
2: Leave me alone, Dad.
1: You'll soon get over it. What we both need is a good stiff drink. There you are. Get that down, yeah.
2: Give me the bottle.
1: No, don't start that. That won't do you any good.
2: Give me the bottle.
1: All right, sir.
2: Why, Dad? Why did she do it?
1: I don't know. No, I wouldn't worry about it. You're better off out of it. I never reckoned her at all, anyway. Nothing to write home about. Rotten legs she had.
2: She's a lovely girl.
1: Yeah, of course. Lovely, lovely girl. Still, you're better off out of it. You never know how they're going to turn out. They always show their best side beforehand. How happy they're going to make it. It's all going to be a bed of roses. The sun shines out to your ear rolls. That happy state of affairs lasts till about 5:30 on the wedding day, and then it's, you've had enough to drink. Stop looking at the bridesmaids. I don't like your friends. They're a bad influence on you. Oh, I've seen it all before. You've had a lucky escape. You look back on this day and be thankful. Good-looking lad like you, you don't want to get married. You're still a puller. Go, blimey, the day you're hard up for a bit of the other, we might as well all go on.
2: I don't think I'll ever forgive her, Dad. Why did she have to wait till we were in the church? I've never been so humiliated in my life. Right up to the altar we were. I'd already said I will. Wouldn't have been so bad if she hadn't turned up. But to turn up and turn it in. I'll punch her rotten head in if I see her again.
1: Hey, that's the spirit. That's my boy. No woman's worth it. Why should you keep another man's daughter? We're all right together. We don't need no outsiders.
2: She humiliated me. I was about laughing stock. You were to get round. Local junk man jilted. You know what it's like round here. And the drums is beating already, you bet. Everybody will know about it. I won't be able to set a foot outside the yard. They'll all be pointing at me and sniggering. She insulted me. I'll never live it down. Harold Steptoe turned down by a taggy old bird. We'll have to move. I can't stay here. I'm not going to be the object of ridicule. I wish I'd never set eyes on her. A rotten, callous little cat.
1: Someone at the door.
2: It's Melanie. I'm coming.
6: Is Mr. Aaron stepped out?
2: Yes?
6: Telegram.
2: Oh, no. Oh, my God. Something's happened to her.
1: What's happened? What is it?
2: That's a telegram. Something's happened to her. I've been thinking about myself all this time. And she might be lying in the hospital somewhere, calling for me. Do you think she's gone and done something silly?
1: Oh, go on. Open it and see.
2: I can't. You open it, Dad. Oh? What does it say?
1: Sorry we can't be with you. May your union last as long and be as fruitful as ours. From Auntie May and Uncle Jack.
2: Oh, cool.
6: Any reply?
2: No, thank you.
1: Well, that was very nice of them, wasn't it?
2: Yeah, it was. It's a very kind thought.
1: I mean, seeing as how we haven't seen them for a long time, it was kind of them to remember you.
2: Yeah. Oh, I suppose I'd better go and get out of this ridiculous outfit. Top hat and tails. I look the right Burke, don't I?
1: No, I think you look very elegant.
2: You better take yours off as well, Dad, before you spill something on it. You have to pay an extra pound if it has to be cleaned.
1: I'll take them back.
2: I'll take them back, I said.
1: No, it's no bother. I'll take them back. Don't you worry about them.
2: Look, I'm not a child. I've been jilted. I've not had my brain removed. I'm perfectly capable of taking them back.
1: Yeah, all right, son. Anything you say.
2: I'm going to have another drink. Help yourself to one if you want it. That's funny, isn't it? Well, I mean, he reads about this sort of thing in the papers and you kill yourself laughing. You never think it's going to happen to you. I'll never trust another woman as long as I live.
1: Look, Harold, don't keep brooding about it. Try to forget all about it.
2: If you don't like it, you can clear off out of it. Leave me alone.
1: Sorry.
2: You all did your best to stop it. You, her mother, her brothers. Perhaps you're all satisfied.
1: That's not true, Harold. Anything I said or did was for your own good. I didn't want to see you unhappy, Harold. You're the only one I've got.
2: Yeah. You're the only one I've got. Pathetic, ain't it? Look at us, growing old together. They could make a film about us. Whatever happened to Baby Jane? Who do you want to be, John Crawford or Bette Davis?
1: Now, don't get bitter, Harold. It's not the end of the world. You're a young man. You've got your whole life in front of you. It's this place. It's depressing. Let's go out. Show everybody we don't care. The worst thing to do is to sit here and brood. Here. Let's go up west, you and me. You can pick up a bird and take it out on her. It'll get it off your chest. You'll feel much better.
7: Oh, God.
2: Aren't you horrible? An animal you are, aren't you?
1: No, it's the law of nature. It's like eating an apple in the dark. If the first bite's sour, turn it round and have a nibble somewhere else.
2: And whose philosophical gem was that, then? Aristotle or Schopenhauer?
1: Mine, mate. And it's always worked for me. And I've got through a few apples in my time, I can tell you.
2: Get away from me, you horrible little thing. Go on, get away.
1: Oh, I'm only trying to help.
2: Well, don't. Just won't be left alone.
1: It's the front door again.
2: I know it's the front door.
1: Well?
2: Well, what?
1: Well, shall I open it?
2: You may open it, but don't let anyone in. I don't want to see anybody. Is that clear? Tell them I'm incommunicado. Yeah. All right.
1: Ah, communicado. What country's that in case they ask?
2: It's not a place, it's a state of being in when you don't want to see anybody, and I don't.
1: All right, leave it to me.
2: Yeah, who's on? Who waits in at the church? Who waits? Oh, God.
1: Hey, Harold, look who it is. It's Auntie Ethel and Uncle Ted.
2: Oh, Dad, I thought I'd told
4: you. Oh, you poor boy. Oh, what a terrible thing to happen, Harold. You should have your mother here on a day like this. Only a mother understands.
2: Don't worry, Auntie Ethel, I'll be all right.
4: Oh, well, if she ever sets foot in Cairo Road, you'll get a mouthful. From one end of the street to the other. Look, Harold, if you'd like to come and stay with us for a few days, you know you're welcome.
2: I'll be all right, Auntie Ethel, thank you.
4: Be no trouble, will it, Ted?
8: No.
4: I mean, we don't want to stay here with old Faceache at a time like this. Put the mockers on anybody.
1: What did you call me?
2: Dad, the door.
1: I'll sort you out in a minute.
4: Oh, Harold, dear, come to your auntie.
2: No. Just have a drink while you're here, Auntie Ethel.
4: Oh, no. No, I couldn't, not under the circumstances. We only come to pay our respects. We don't want to impose ourselves in your hour of trial. All right, I'll have a small gin.
8: Yeah, no.
4: Ted will have a brown ale.
1: Harold, it's Auntie May.
9: I knew it, and I'm not surprised. I said at the time, didn't I say, Ethel, yeah. Only last night at the Skinner's Arms, didn't I say to you, I'll be very surprised at that last.
4: You did, yeah.
9: I knew she wasn't any good. Mm. I don't want to misjudge the girl, but I knew she was a wrong in the moment I saw her. I was right about George and Margaret. I said that wouldn't last, but nobody takes any notice of me. No. All they say is they think I've got a vicious tongue. Mm. Oh, Harold, you poor boy, I can't tell you how sorry we are.
2: Thank you, Auntie May. You are very, very kind.
9: I just thought that we'd let you know how sad we all are, and you'll be very welcome to come and stay with us and get away from old misery guts for a few days. We can always put you up in the spare room.
4: I've already asked him.
9: Oh, yes, but we've got more room at our place. Oh. He'll have a room to himself at our place. He can stay in there all day without anybody interfering with him.
4: No, we wouldn't interfere with him at our place.
9: No, but you'd be on top of him, wouldn't you? All I'm suggesting is...
4: that your place is bigger than our place.
9: You've never forgiven me for moving away from Cairo Road, have you, Ethel?
4: You left me with Mother, didn't you?
9: We had no choice. When Herbert became an inspector, we had to move nearer the garage.
4: Oh, yes, of course you did.
2: Auntie Ethel, please. Oh, it's very kind of you both, but I'd rather stop here with Dad. I'll be all right. Now, have a drink and don't start a family history, for God's sake.
9: Yes, but all the time.
1: It's open. Oh, God, here they come, the old perishing family.
10: Where is he? Harold, my boy? Words fail me. I just don't know what to say.
2: Thank you, Uncle Arthur.
10: Still, I felt for you up there, my boy. I really did. I could have died when she ran out on you. I thought to myself, he must feel a right burk up there.
2: Yes, I did. Thank you all.
10: A terrible tragedy for the old Steptoe family.
2: Yes.
10: You haven't heard from her, then?
2: No, I haven't.
1: I'll be down to either.
10: What happens if she turns up again?
1: She gets a kick up the backside if I'm anywhere around.
10: Is there no chance of a reconciliation?
2: No, not again. I could never trust her again, Uncle Arthur.
10: No. So it's definitely off, then?
2: Yes, I'm afraid so.
10: Yes. Well, then, What will you be doing with a mixer, then?
9: Hey?
11: The what?
10: The mixer. The kitchen mixer, the electric one. The wedding present what me and your Auntie Deborah gave you. You did have a look at it, didn't you?
11: Oh, yes. Yes, of course. Oh, it was lovely. Yes, thank you very much. It was just what we wanted.
10: Well, you did. I mean, it's not much use to you now, is it?
11: No, of course not. I hadn't thought about it. What with all that's happened, I mean, my life being ruined and all that.
10: Oh, no, of course not. But as we're here, I don't want you to think that's why we dropped in. It's just that, well, we won't be seeing you for a long time, I suppose, and, well...
1: Are you asking for it back?
10: Oh, no, Albert, no. We was just wondering, you know, I mean, we haven't got one and 30 quid's 30 quid. And well, supposing he gets another bird, he'll expect something else, won't he? I mean, you know.
9: Yeah, well, I mean, come to mention it, we was wondering about the sheets and pillowcases. Because what with our Elaine getting engaged and that, I mean, well, if they're not going to be used, I mean, there's no point in wasting them. I mean, we've got to be practical about this, don't we? I'm very sorry for the boy and all that, but...
11: I wasn't trying to hang on to them. I mean, I've only got back from the church quarter of an hour. I would have got round to it, you know. It's just I'm a bit sort of shell-shocked.
9: The fish knives and forks are ours, Harold. And the wooden salad bowls.
12: Yeah, and the stainless steel gherkin and peanut bowls. They're from Jim and Edie.
9: Yes, well, I can take those when I drop in to give them the news.
12: Oh, you can.
13: Is there a toaster there, Bert?
14: I can't see it. Whose is the electric blanket? Coffee spoons.
9: They're ours. Some coffee.
13: Here, they're our tea towels. We give him them.
5: You didn't. We gave them
13: to him. We gave him the tea towels.
5: You shouldn't give him these tea towels. He's an oddish lily. You must have given him those ones over there, those cheap ones.
13: What?
5: They're about your mark.
13: We did not give him cheap ones.
5: Well, you're not having these.
13: But where's ours then? Where's our tea towels? They ain't here. Harold, where's our tea towels?
11: I don't know, Frida, but they should be there. All the presents are there.
13: Well, they're not here.
11: Well, I don't know. I can't remember seeing them.
13: But they ought to be on display with all the rest of the presents. Or perhaps you thought they weren't good enough.
11: No, it wasn't that for Frida. Dad, have you seen Frida's tea towels?
1: Wait a minute. Red and yellow check.
13: That's right.
1: Yeah, we did the wiping up with them.
13: That's nice, yes. Using the presents before you get married. Very nice, yes. That's that then. I won't be able to take them back to the shop, will I? And while we're about it, I am your mother's sister, and yet I was put into the fourth car. And I was put at the back of the church. And there were other people who aren't even in the family, mark you, who got the...
1: Oh, for God's sake, Frida, give your ears a chance.
13: I realise we were lucky to be invited at all. And if he had got married, that would have been the last we'd have seen him in him. And I haven't been offered a drink yet.
1: Shut up!
11: A lot of you.
14: I have never seen such a mean, callous, hateful, selfish load of unsympathetic bastards in all my life.
1: Shut up!
14: My life lays about me. I'm shattered beyond repair. And all you're worried about is your rotten, stinking presents. Will you vote up? I don't want you or your presence in my house 1 minute longer. So you can sort them out outside in the yard. Dad, go open the window. Then.
1: Right.
14: One steam iron.
13: That's ours.
14: Right. Go outside and get it then. One coffee pot.
13: That's mine.
14: Right.
1: One fruit bowl.
14: One tea serving.
10: They've gone crackers. Come on outside. Try and catch them before they land.
1: Right. Out. Everybody out.
14: Right. You all out there?
15: Yes.
14: Here we go. One, two, three, flying ducks. One vase. Gotcha. Stand away from the window, Dad. Stand away.
1: All right.
14: And the last one.
13: No, don't. That's our dinner service.
14: That's the lot. Clear off. And good riddance to the lot of them. They won't see them again until somebody dies.
1: I enjoyed that.
14: Well, that's that. So much for the wedding, Sticks.
2: That's the nearest I've ever gotten. That's the nearest I'm ever likely to go again.
1: This would be like Dunkirk. Black at the time, but hailed as a miraculous delivery in years to come.
2: We shall see.
11: I've just remembered.
1: What?
11: I forgot to cancel the honeymoon suite of the hotel.
1: Oh, dear. Well, it's a bit late now. You won't get your money back. There's no point in wasting it. Here, why don't you give Dolly Clackett a ring?
11: Dolly Clackett?
1: Well, the manager won't know, will he? Chuck some confetti over her and you'll be well away.
2: No, thank you. I don't think I'll bother. I couldn't. I'm not in the mood.
1: Give me half a chance.
2: No, I shall just ring up and tell them we're not coming. On the other end. Dad.
1: What?
2: Do you fancy a couple of days at the seaside?
1: Me? What do you mean?
2: Well, why not? I mean, it's all paid for. Oh, go get your things packed. I mean, you better wash.
1: Yeah, all over.
2: It's a shame to waste it, isn't it?
1: All right, then.
2: Yes, just one thing, Dad.
1: What?
2: Please, don't start snoring on my wedding night.
1: No.
2: And, Dad?
1: Yes?
2: Don't be next to me when I wake up first thing in the morning, neither.

You have been listening to Wilfred Bramble and Harry H. Corbett as Steptoe and Son, with Pat Coombs and Patricia Hayes. Also featured were Margot Boyd, Sheila Grant, Catherine Parr, Edward Kelsey, and Martin Friend. 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

Hold it. 15 seconds from now, you'll see the picture he just took. See? With the Polaroid Land camera, you get bright, sharp pictures in 15 seconds. Snap, pull, peel. It's that easy. Is there any better way to get pictures of the family?

0: bring out the Branston. 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
1: Oh, come in, Smithers. What is it? Speak up, boy. Orange juice.
2: No, sir. New Kellogg's Rise and Shine.
1: Hey, fiendish.
2: And look at this, sir.
1: No peel, no pips, and it's got vitamin C. Well, Smithers, I suppose this is it.
2: What are you doing, sir?
1: Thank you, Governor. Wife and three pips to support. Thank you.
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0: This is the daily report of Captain F. Hollister of the mining ship Red Dwarf. Several of my crew are presently being tried for crimes against the Space Corps.
1: Look, this is going to sound nuts, but the whole crew died, including you. And you've all been resurrected by these microscopic little robots.
2: I've got to track down these nanos to corroborate our story. Otherwise, who's going to believe our defense?
1: Only meth drinkers in the Corn Circle Society. Look, I need your help, man. I've seen the crew's files, medical records, sessions with the therapist, the works. I can make you look like a genius. You can get promoted in the field, man. You won't have to take exams. Just help me escape.
3: I have my principles, Lister. You think you can buy me with promises of power and glory? Do you really think... Okay, I'll do it. But you'll have to prove it to me first.
1: You're on.
3: Get me promoted.
1: They'll find the confidential files in Starbuck's cockpit. There's a senile version of Holly loaded into this watch. He'll lead you to it. Yes!

0: captain's up.
1: Rimmer, is this salute ever going to end? Do I have time to go for a cup of coffee? Maybe go on vacation?
0: Nearly finished, sir. It's my very special extra-long salute I reserve for the especially important, sir.
1: You wanted to see me?
0: I'm concerned over some of the safety procedures on board, sir. There's a potentially lethal scenario concerning drive plates, sir. Obviously, anyone who misrepaired one of these plates would have to have a brain the size of a leprechaun's testicle. Nevertheless, sir, like German tourists, the stupid are everywhere. I propose the following new safety procedure, sir.
2: Do you really think of this?
0: Permission to look smug, sir.
2: Permission granted. Good work, Rimmer. Great work.
0: Oh, before I go, sir, happy wedding anniversary, sir. I'm sure you must be missing her terribly.
1: A blueberry muffin. Like Martha used to make. Thanks, Rimmer. I dismissed.
0: Sir, just one more thing. I know the medical guys think we've run out of this stuff, but I discovered a couple of unopened medicrates in storage, sir. If this is useful to you in any way, it's yours, no questions asked.
2: Anus Soothe Pile Cream. The easy-to-apply cream that comes with its own special glove.
0: One size fits all. I could tell from your walk.
2: Rimmer, could you post this for me?
0: Why, certainly, sir. Oh, it's addressed to me, sir.
2: I'm giving a supper for some of the guys that I've marked out for greater things.
0: And you want me to be the wine waiter, sir?
2: This report is first rate. Now, I want you to come to supper. See you on Friday. Incidentally, it's black tie.
0: Thai, Chinese, I'll eat anything, sir. Though I would prefer it if it wasn't black. Any chance of having mine medium rare, sir?
2: Just go. Wear it what the hell you want.

get undressed. Fill this up behind the screen.

0: Crying, hi. What are you doing here? What's wrong?
1: I've been classified as a woman.
0: A woman? Why?
1: Well, because I haven't got a... It's a space car directive to prevent gender ambiguity in jail. What's the saying? If you've got nothing to swing, you can't be with Bing.
0: What happened? Did you lose it?
1: I was never issued with one, ma'am. Well, why would I need one unless somehow I lost both arms and there was an emergency situation to write my name in the snow?
0: So you mean you've never had a steak pie, peas and chips, then?
1: I think the phrase is meat and two veg, ma'am. You know, the only mechanoids that were ever issued with genitals were the ones created to work on Italian starships. It was felt they could acclimatize themselves better if they could mimic their Italian crewmates and stand around cupping themselves all day.
0: Hey, now you're a woman, it's going to mean some big changes in the way you behave.
1: I'm not going to be a woman for long, ma'am. Just overnight. They want my permission to repair my corrupted files tomorrow afternoon. Restore my factory settings.
0: But your corrupted files are what make you you.
1: I'd have been diagnosed as being quirky and unstable.
0: Oh.
1: Spin my nipple nuts and send me to Alaska. Quirky? How could they reach a verdict like that? And as for unstable, it makes me so... Darn it, I still haven't got the hang of that emotion, have I?
0: What was it supposed to be?
1: Ambivalence. Didn't come out right, though, did it? I look like Mr. Lister when he's forced to eat fruit.
0: Well, look, what are you going to do?
1: Well, I have to go along with them, ma'am. I can't say no. They are my superiors.
0: No, you've got to say no.
1: I can't. They're better than me. I'm not strong enough.
0: Right, here's a tip. If you get scared tomorrow, just imagine what they look like on the loo. Can you see them?
1: No, I... Yes, I can.
0: Do they still seem better than you?
1: No, ma'am.
0: Do they still seem superior?
1: No, ma'am.
0: But that's what you're going to do tomorrow. Just recreate that picture.
1: It works for everyone.
0: Yes. Who are you looking at now?
1: You, ma'am.
2: You're standing.
3: Just relax. Rilla's going to help us escape. This requires a piece of cake. We just go through the motions.
4: Let's get this inquiry underway. You have refused defense assistance, is that right?
3: Okay, this is what we do. I've watched a lot of TV shows, and we all huddle together like this and whisper for a while before we answer. It looks like we know what we're doing. We intend to defend ourselves. You see how good that looks?
4: Are you familiar with the mind scan?
5: We are familiar with the mind scan, sir.
4: You are aware that it pictorially enhances the cognitive process, making your innermost thoughts available for recording and viewing to a board of inquiry?
0: Yes, sir.
4: You understand that it will involve the administration of psychotropic drugs, that is, drugs which affect your mental state, making this process possible? If you accept, say aye.
0: Aye.
4: Please sign the consent forms and seal them into the envelopes provided. We reconvene at 10 a.m. tomorrow.

0: The plan's working, Listy. Operation Get Rimmer Officerhood Power and Eminence, or GROPE for short, is bang on course.
1: So that information I gave in the dry place worked then?
0: Yes. That captain's face. He couldn't have been happier if I'd given him two girls wrestling in a giant vat of baked beans, then removed the girls and handed him a spoon. Has he ever been so pleased? And get this, he's invited me to supper with the movers and the shakers.
1: The movers and the shakers? You're going to supper with some removal men and a group of people suffering from Parkinson's disease.
0: At last, I'll be able to exercise my father's disapproval. Those terrible, sneery looks he used to give me as he stood on the touchline watching me captain the school skipping team. He was never proud of me. What other father would claim to have an alibi for his sperm on the night of conception? But who cares now? Not me, Listy. I'm on my way, up the ziggurat, lickety-split.
1: Well, don't forget your part of the deal. The override code for this so I can leg it.
0: It's too soon. I'm not an officer yet.
1: The trial begins tomorrow, man. Without the nanobots, our defence has got more holes than my socks.
0: But once you've legged it, where does that leave me? I'm not helping you escaping and losing all my insider knowledge. I'm not an officer yet.
1: Whoa! We shook hands on a deal.
0: Yeah, but Lister, you know me. My handshake's less reliable than a plumber's estimate.
1: No escape-o, no more info.
0: Lister, it's not going to help you. I've got the confidential files. Plus, I went through Starbug salvage, and I found these.
1: Look, virus. Sexual magnetism.
0: Positive viruses. Holly told me everything. Take some of this, it gives you luck. And this gives you sexual magnetism. I've already tried some. Right now, Yvonne Magruder is sleeping off the first 23 pages of a Kama Sutra.
1: So, you're an egg on the deal then, breaking your promise. Being a total scum-sucking, two-faced Weasley Weasel.
0: Ah, my entry in Who's Who.
1: You left some of your luck behind, man. I touched the tube. Sheer luck.
2: You may, if you prefer, stand with the others tomorrow and face the charges against you. However, I advise that you have your corrupted files repaired, after which you may go free. What is your decision?
3: Oh, it's no good. Okay, let's all stay calm. No need to be alarmed after all. Crichton is merely holding us hostage, which is lovely, isn't it, everyone?
4: Lovely. We don't want any trouble. We'll just do what you say.
3: Come on, then. Come with me.
4: Come on. Inside, inside, that's it. Come on, all of you, quick.
5: Here we go. Now, I want you to take down your pants and sit on a toilet.
6: God, he's mad.
4: Then what are you going to do to us?
5: I'm going to look at you.
6: He's totally mad.
4: Just do what he says.
3: Lovely.

0: Now I want you to ask me the question again.
1: What question?
0: Do I want to have my corrupted files repaired?
2: Do you want to have your corrupted files repaired?
0: No. I didn't. No. No, I don't. The answer to the question is no. No doubt about it. I do not want to have my corrupted files repaired. The answer is no.
3: And you just put in any old code you felt like, and the luck forest made you pick the right one. It's brilliant.
4: Just rub me finger at the top of the tube.
3: That's brilliant. That's just brilliant. Ah, it's a pity you didn't do the same with the sexual magnetism. Is that your shirt?
4: No, for a while.
3: That's really nice.
4: Thanks.
3: It's really, really nice. Really suits you.
4: Thanks.
3: Brings out the brownness in your eyes.

0: Dave, I'm so sorry. Oh, I don't know what happened there.
1: I think I do. I've had some sexual magnetism virus on this hand. But the look virus cured it for me.
0: I don't know what got into me.
1: Well, nothing sadly.

0: Hello, I'm the data doctor. If you would like me to examine your hard disk, press examine. Your mechanoid appears to have developed the following rogue emotions. Affection, arrogance, envy, guilt, humor, insecurity, petulance, possessiveness, snobbery, and love. If you wish to eradicate these emotions from his database, press fix. All bad line blocks and corrupted personality disks have now been fixed. Please reboot your mechanoid. His personality has now been restored to its factory settings.
1: My name is Crichton. I am programmed to serve. Can I be of service?
2: Bring me a coffee, please, Crichton.
1: Certainly, ma'am.
2: Then you may scrub the floor.
1: Yes, ma'am.
2: Are you happy, Crichton?
1: I have no understanding of human emotions, ma'am. I am programmed to serve.

0: I have no understanding of human emotions, ma'am. I am programmed to serve.
1: Excellent.
2: I'm going to be Colin Charisma at the captain's supper with the stuff. Approach light speed. I think we have to be aware we could come across something I believe we'll experience called future echoes. So pockets of futury things. From the future.
3: Fascinating. What a fascinating man you are, Mr. Emma.
4: I think we've greatly underestimated you over the years, Arnold. Let me find out where that coffee is.
3: Oh, no, Captain, please, allow me. Perhaps you could help me, Mr. Rimmer.
2: Why, certainly. And perhaps we can talk about my theory on backwards universes. And, of course, in a backwards universe, many things start to make more sense.
3: Oh, my God, you are sexy. So very, very sexy.
5: Bravo, bud. What now?
0: Well, we find Crichton, get to the London Bay, grab a ship and get the hell out of town. He's on this floor.
2: Here he is. Crichton, come on.
6: Are you addressing me, sir? I don't believe we've had the pleasure.
2: What have they done to you, Crichton? Is that like Noel Coward's elocution teacher?
6: Well, if you'll forgive me, sir, I had my duties to perform. A good day.
7: Oh, they fixed all his corrupted files. He mustn't have been able to say no. Someone's coming.
8: We've got to get a better disguise.
9: We already got a disguise.
8: What's the point of disguise if you wear it under your normal outfit?
9: A grey bodysuit? You think I'm going to wear this on the outside?
8: Look, we're not leaving without him. I don't care what they've done to him, he's coming with us. He's part of the posse.
9: Hey! I got a great idea for a new disguise.
8: What?
9: The Shipley family. Yes!
4: On the coffee?
2: Crap, we forgot. I'll find out right away, sir.
1: I'll get my hand, Mr.

0: Sorry to interrupt, sir. But we're searching this floor for the escaped prisoners.
1: Sorry, we haven't seen them. It's just me, my wife here, and my brother.
0: Hello.
2: Hi.
1: Hi.
0: I don't recollect seeing you guys before.
1: That's because we don't go out much looking like this.
0: What do you guys do?
1: Computer programmers.
0: Well, if you see anything suspicious, call security, okay?
2: Oh, you bet.
3: Begging your pardon, sirs, I just need to get a mop. How peculiar. My mop heads are missing. Don't I know you, sir? Wayne. Wayne something. Wayne Wibley. Where do I know you from?
1: No, no, sir, you're mistaken. You're mixing me up with some other big thief dork.
3: Let me speak. Where do you know I'm from?
1: Are you out of your mind?
3: Shh. Where do you know I'm from? Think. I feel I'm about to discover something wonderful. But when I discover it, it will put someone in great danger. I feel an emotion. I feel two emotions. Two different emotions. I feel...
2: Ambivalent.
3: I can feel my files corrupting. They're corrupting. Whoa! Oh!

0: Yes, that's good. I'm back, and I'm bad. Obviously, within certain sensible preset parameters.
1: Attention, attention. Reported prisoner sighting on C deck. Reported prisoner sighting on C deck.
2: Nice one, Hull.
3: What's wrong with you?
4: Well, do you get the impression this is too easy? Like, everything's going for us? Like, they almost want us to escape. Hey, I was just thinking aloud.
3: No, the look virus. It's helping us.
2: Put your kit on.
5: Here we are. Remember the coffee at last.
6: What about the mints?
5: I'll go. Would you like to help me, Mr. Rimmer?
6: It's just, I've got so much coffee, I don't think I can manage to get any mints until tomorrow.
7: Well, psychotropic testing should be well underway by now. Those results sure are going to be interesting.
6: Psychotropic what?
7: The Lister case is so unusual that I decided to invoke my right to use psychotropic evidence. The accused are drugged, wired to a mainframe. Then the computer feeds in various hypothetical scenarios and their reactions are laid down on tape. Right now, they believe they're escaping, but we just want to observe what they do.
6: So that means that if anyone happens to mention any special agreements that they've entered into, then... Can you excuse me? I think I've left the iron on. Hi. What is wrong with me? I've got the sexual appetite of a mountain lion. No worse, a first-year nursing student. Who wanted it? Such an aphrodisiac. Got to get some control back.
7: You were so damn popular with the ladies. Maybe you can share your secret sometime.
6: Yes, sir.
8: Mm-hmm.

0: Driving a Formula One Lotus needs special training, but teaching people to drive needs special training too. Instructors of the British School of Motoring are specially trained. That's why last year alone, BSM had more than 250,000 successful pupils. If you want to learn to drive safely, confidently, and in the shortest possible time, just phone your local branch of the British School of Motoring.
1: You know, some marmalades get some of their tang from added flavoring. While Robertson's Golden Shred gets all of its tang from Seville oranges. What would you rather have for breakfast?

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1: Will you have a polo, dear Liza, will you have a polo, dear Liza, polo?
2: How very kind of you, dear Henry, I most certainly will. 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
1: But you take me old tube.
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6: Sorry, Elder. Oh, God, that was a close one. Oh, dear, was that your tail? I think we deserve a restorative snack and gargle.
7: Oh. Monday. I imagine somewhere in the vaults of the National Health Service can be found statistics for injuries sustained in the kitchen as a result of the 6:30 dash to the wireless to turn it off. These figures are no doubt too horrifying to publish and would knock knife crime, for example, into a cocked hat. One wonders whose bright idea it was that while we chop our onions or prepare our chicken marinade, the British public craves nothing so much as light-hearted panel games featuring the braying of rebarbative boys trying to outdo each other in the triviality of their lame observations.
6: Have you ever noticed, Elgar, that you never seem to get the letter R in this spaghetti? Still, reduced to 11p down from 15 because of the big dent, one's hardly entitled to an attitude of righteous indignation. Say that for the BBC message boards.
7: Let's see what sound common sense, all one word, has to say for him or herself.
6: Is anyone else listening to this puerile drivel? Waterboarding's too good for whoever commissioned this piece of...
7: Oh, that's very good.
6: Couldn't agree more, sound common sense. The opening bars of the sickeningly jaunty signature tune were the unmistakable prelude for 30 minutes of asininity of the first water. Keep up the good work, sound common sense. You have the wholehearted support of Pro Bono Publico. And send.
7: I find that now that 12-year-olds have taken control of all other media outlets, the message board is one of the few remaining democratic forms of expression available to the common man.
8: Pro bono what? You call yourself?
9: Publico. It's Latin.
8: Oh, very democratic. We all understand that, don't we?
10: Too clever for its own good. Wolverine. That's my handle.
7: Oh, that's you, is it, Stan?
8: You don't go in for all this malarkey as well, do you?
7: He does, Pearl, and what's more, he's quite forthright in his views.
10: I do my bit. I'm not saying it was just me that got Arlene Phillips sacked from Strictly, but I like to think I played my part.
9: Oh, Stan, that's very ageist. She's younger than you are.
7: Anyway, didn't they close that particular thread down?
10: They did. Muzzled yet again, just for speaking my mind. Political correctness gone mad.
8: So it's not that marvellous a means of expression then, is it?
9: I think you're better off writing to the papers. That's what I do when I feel strongly about something, like newsreaders not wearing ties.
7: Well, I'm sure that'll come as a relief to manufacturers of green ballpoint pens, Olive, but...
9: No, I always use a fountain pen. I think that if you're going to invite yourself into people's homes and then expect them to read your views, you should do it in your very best handwriting.
10: Ah, but you can't cuss like you can on message boards.
7: Well, I think the message I'd like you all to take from this writing class tonight is don't be afraid to make your voice heard via the new technology. Who knows, we could be the Wat Tylers of the IT generation.
8: He's lost me again.
9: What who? Tyler. He led the Peasants' Revolt 729 years ago last week. I got that out of the Hearts and Bucks Notable Anniversaries column. Lady Isabel Barnett would have been 92 on Thursday. See? I wouldn't have known all that if it hadn't been for the local paper.
11: Or been able to send off for a free wormery. You have to pay the postage, man, but it's still a bargain.
10: I think these girls are stuck in the past. Never mind. You've got the right idea.
6: Thank you, Wolverine.
10: I mean, who else is going to pay attention to anything you've got to say?
7: Now, listen, Ping. I emailed you the other day about becoming writer-in-residence at the Savoy Hotel.
12: Oh, that must have been brilliant, Ed. Now, I've got to talk to you about something.
7: Good, but if you could just let them know I'm free for lunch most days, or if they want to give me dinner, I can catch a late train home.
12: Ed...
7: I don't want time the grill shuts these days, but even if they still do, there's very good Barnsley chops.
12: Ed, shut up. You are going to be in a pilot for a fantastic new panel game.
7: No, I'm not.
12: Is the wrong answer.
7: No, it isn't.
12: I say pilot, it's more of a dry run to see if it works. But it's light-hearted, yeah, and you'll get paid and you can wear your own clothes because it's for radio, because radio is like the new telly. It's a topical quiz with a tasty twist, according to the acting head of ideas.
7: Ping, I spend my life trying to avoid these things. If I'm to make a public spectacle of myself, I'd sooner stand on the empty plinth in Trafalgar Square and shout.
12: That's how they got two of the other panellists. Thing is, it's really, really hard at the moment to get anyone good because they're all at Hay or Latitude and then they'll be off to Edinburgh.
7: Which is how you got down to me, I imagine.
12: 2 points! So it's going to be you and one of the agency's other clients, Alice Brown, stand-up, who's actually really brilliant.
7: Oh, yes, I expect she's got all sorts of original things to say about men, like how they can't commit or talk about their feelings, they watch too much sport.
12: See, I knew you'd get on.
7: Well, it's not going to happen, Ping, because we won't be sitting in the same recording studio or disused abattoir or yurt or wherever they do these things nowadays.
12: Broadcasting house. Just meet the producer. You know him, Horatio.
7: Never heard of him.
12: Yes, you have. You hit him once.
7: Nope. You need to be a lot more specific than that. Tuesday. My strong antipathy to the institution of the BBC quiz was well-founded and was, as they say on Thought for the Day, personal and not in a good way. Had you happened to be sitting in front of your 8-inch screen one tea time in the early 60s, possibly enjoying a slice of toasted Nimble and Shippen's paste, it would have been enthralled by a closely fought edition of Television Top of the Form. A certain jug-eared 10-year-old was on the point of answering 5 in a row and getting a bonus mark for his school when the BBC, in its wisdom, saw fit to abandon the programme in favour of live coverage of the Cuban Missile Crisis. Relations between myself and the corporation have not improved since.
6: Ed, hi. Hello, Horatio.
7: Nor was the possibility of détente any closer when, in response to Ping's cajoling, I agreed to meet the acting head of ideas. Italian suited and with a personal assistant to pour his coffee these days, as opposed to the turned-up jeans and T-shirt with a monkey on the front Horatio wore when he forced me to do 48 drafts of my eventually unproduced Holby City script.
6: So, fantastic. Good. Have any trouble getting here?
7: Well, the north face of Everest was impassable, so I had to use the south route.
6: Excellent.
7: Then when I finally got to Paris, Charles de Gaulle Airport was closed, so I had to cycle all the way here from Orly. Aside from that, plain sailing.
6: Wow, unreal.
7: Yes, actually.
6: So, coffee, tea, water?
7: Coffee, please. Oh, and could I have a drop of milk in there, please, my dear?
12: Sure. Is that enough?
7: Thank you. And I'll take these, if I may.
12: All right.
7: And stir as if for my cat to play with. He's a little under the weather right now. And the sugar lumps are for myself.
6: Cool. Excellent. So, panellists on my left. Ed Reardon, Alice Brown.
7: Oh, I'm so sorry, Alice. I thought you were...
13: Not good-looking enough to be in a quiz show.
7: No, not at all.
6: You know what they say, great faces for radio. Right. Okay, excellent.
7: What is...
6: Cheese cricket. Let's focus. Here's the thing. Some of our flagship quiztainment losing a bit of luster. Obviously, they can't go on forever. Well, they can, but I think they're skewing old. So, what cheese cricket is about is skewing young. Here's the demographic pie chart. See?
7: You sure that's not a demographic brie?
6: No, it's a pie chart.
13: A cheese pie chart.
7: Or a flan, possibly.
13: Yeah, and the red bit, that could be the tomato in the flan.
6: Cooking guys, yeah, but save it for the show, yeah? So... different cheese nationalities playing a test match against each other. It's edgy, it's topical, with a cricket scoring system and a fondue fork-off in the event of a tie. Huh?
13: You're not worried about it skewing incomprehensible?
7: And tell me, what's my role to be here? Because if anything, I'm skewing winter fuel allowance.
6: I want you to channel Rude
14: in the pilot. Very hot with the demographic I'm after hitting. The fascists upstairs. They didn't want you, because you're on some kind of BBC blacklist.
7: Only one? Or does that include the digital channels as well?
14: But I insisted, and I tend to get my way right now. Hey, maybe there'll come a time when I mess up and they can sack me, but that doesn't look like happening any time soon. Thing with me is, I'm an arrogant sort.
7: Oh, I remember why I hit you now.
12: So what about the other panellists? Is it two ugly boys, as usual?
14: We're trying to get Will Zitz and Tom Zack, but they're really busy right now. Their website's just crashed. In fact, I better check their tweet, see if it's back up.
7: Yes, you had, because not checking their tweet might be construed as messing up. So any idea who might be chairing this brains trust to no jaw?
14: Going to be a marquee name, obviously. Now, I need to go and shoot a few hoops. So, there are your cheese cricket bibles. Just go and get your heads around the format, yeah? It's pretty simple. I have to say, it works like absolute clockwork. As it should, because we spent quite a few quids on this.
7: This must explain why there's so little left over to pay me. Not that I've agreed to do this yet.
12: Yeah. £80. Still, we might get to eat some of the props.
7: 80? So it's true what they say about the gender bias. They're offering me 85. Don't think I've ever met anyone who's cheaper than me.
12: I've never met anyone who's actually on a blacklist. All the ones who claim to be are just covering up for not getting hired because they're rubbish. Actually, I could work that up into a sort of, hey, have you ever noticed bit.
7: Have you noticed that bottle of brandy on the shelf?
12: Oh, better not. I've got to work this afternoon.
7: Me too. Oh, anyway, it's a present from the cast of Round Britain Quiz. They're bound to work out who's stolen it. And I've got to get to Euston Station.
12: Oh, that's where I'm going.
7: Really? Where to?
12: Platforms 1 to 4. I clean out the trains.
15: If you'd like to hold Elgar gently on the table, we'll have a look at him.
7: It's all right, it's all right. I think I may have trodden on his tail rather hard.
15: Oh, okay.
7: Well, it's not really. That's why we're here.
15: Oh, OK. So how did it happen?
7: Actually, I was running across the kitchen to turn off a comedy quiz.
15: Yeah? That's the third radio-related injury this week. I had to piece together a tortoise this morning. Quite tricky, actually. Yeah. There's a nasty bruise there. We'll give him some anti-inflammatories to reduce the swelling.
7: Thank you. Dear, I feel very bad about this.
15: Yeah, maybe you should have given the show more of a chance. There are some quite good ones on at the moment.
7: Are there?
15: Yeah. I was at the audience for one of those, what do you call them, pilots. They send a load of free tickets to the practice. It was about what animals like to eat. Pretty funny, actually, called Vet Your Appetite.
7: As a matter of fact, I've been asked to appear in one of these farragos myself. Cheese cricket.
15: Ah, okay. Sounds good.
7: You think so? I'm not sure whether to do it or not. Pros and cons on both sides.
15: £85.
7: Well, yes. How did you know that?
15: That's the fee for the consultation.
7: Oh, OK. Yes, hello, Ping. I've been giving cheese cricket some thought.
16: Yeah, fine if you don't want to do it. Pretty rubbish idea anyway. Do you want me to try the Savoy again? They weren't answering the phones last time.
7: Yes, but I think I'll give cheese cricket a try.
16: Oh, cool.
7: Because, as you said before, you thought I was going to turn it down. It could be the new rock and roll, or indeed the new rock four and granary roll.
16: Yeah, they do provide you with jokes before the show, Ed. You don't need to give yourself a heart attack. So, the recording's next Wednesday at a horse hospital in Wandsworth.
7: I imagined it would be.
16: It's only the best venue south of the river, Ed. It's where We Are Clang met.
7: Oh, I'll look out for the blue plaque. Any other directions?
16: I'll email you and Alice the bus map, because it's nowhere near a tube. Sorry I can't be in the audience, but I lucked out in the ballot for Glyndebourne. Yay!
7: Wednesday. Ping's revelation that she had a prior engagement at only the second best venue south of the river came as something of a relief. The fewer people in my immediate circle who will be there to witness my surrender to financial necessity, the better. Nevertheless, as a professional, I feel bound to discharge my duties as panellist with some degree of competence. Hence my week-long immersion in Berkhamsted Library's CD section, infuriatingly labelled Much Loved Programmes, which are, I notice, even more infuriatingly, much borrowed. Oh, that's the end of Series 8. Oh. Well, seems to have done the trick with your tail, Elgar. Moronic laughter, the best medicine. After all that good-natured warmth, I think I need a cold shower. Or the next best thing, the message boards. Let's have a look. Wolverine's on the loose again, scenting prey. What is it this time, Stan? Subject under discussion, women on television. Now science has proven their brains are smaller, why not pay them less? Anyway, the place for a woman is stretched out on the black silk sheets of my bachelor pad. Oh, it's like being in the room with him. I don't think pro bono publico should allow that to pass unchallenged. Methinks? Yes, I know, Elgar, but there's a requirement to employ clichés on a message board. I shall probably say albeit in a moment. Methinks Wolverine doth protest his youth too much. He sounds suspiciously like a home county's pensioner with a wishing well in his front garden, whose bachelor pad is equipped with a stairlift. No, a leopard skin stairlift. Right, homework. The Cheese Cricket Bible. Gospel according to Horatio. In the event of one team being more than five cheese runs ahead, they may... No, I'm trying to do it without the book. They may invite their opponents to... now, what is it? Is it follow on?
13: No, in that case, you're out. Leg before biscuits.
7: Of course, LBB. Cheers.
13: Which prompts a quick-fire improv round about politicians with funny names.
7: Oh, dear. Improvisation. Not my generation's strong suit, Alice.
13: It's OK. They give us the script for that bit. Mm. It's the topical rounds that scare me. You know, it gets all boisy and competitive. You're not going to be like that with me, are you?
7: No danger of that. And nor do I propose to banter.
13: Great. Would you like a Tor Valley cheddar sandwich?
7: No. I'd like to go round the wicket for a bonus leg bye, please, Mr. Marquis, named Chairman.
13: No, Ed, this is me offering you some food. They're from one of the trains I've just cleaned, but they haven't been opened.
7: Really?
13: Yeah, they've put me on the Pendolinos, the ones that tilt. Makes half the passengers seasick, but you can live for a week on what they leave on the lunchtime train from Manchester.
7: Oh, that's worth knowing, because some of them stop at Berkhamsted.
13: I've got Tor Valley ham and mustard, Tor Valley turkey, and Tor Valley roasted vegetables and hummus.
7: Where exactly is this Vale of Bounty? Why do you only ever get their products in sandwiches and not restaurants? You never see Tor Valley Bourguignon. Anything pan-fried from the Tor Valley.
13: I don't know. It's a nice riff, though.
7: Mm.
13: I'm sorry, Ed. I've really got to go to the lab again. Would you like some more crisps?
7: Well, I think we should probably be getting down to the horse hospital.
13: OK, but put all those back in the bag. We'll have them on the bus.
7: Mm. Never having been afflicted with stage fright, I was quite taken aback by the symptoms displayed by Alice, my fellow panellist, whose obsessive eating combined with nerves led to her trying to board the bus using a Tor Valley turkey slice instead of her Oyster card. To me, cheese cricket merely represented the chance to pay my vet's bill, whereas it seemed to have assumed life and death importance not only to Alice, but also to Messrs. Zitz and Zack on the other team. The emerging young comic titans were not, however, prepared to emerge from the studio toilets where they were throwing up. This mass hysteria, worthy of the first night of Stravinsky's Rite of Spring in Paris in 1913, even affected Cheese Cricket's producer, who appears to have been doing something else altogether in the lavatory.
17: Woo! I love this town.
7: Wandsworth, you mean?
17: Yeah, let's go, buddy. Let's do the show right here.
7: Yes, I think that'd be a jolly good idea, seeing as we've come so far. It'd be a shame to disappoint devotees of both cricket and cheese.
17: Oh, this is going to look so great on my appraisal.
7: At which country house hotel will that take place at the licensed payer's expense?
17: Save it for the show, Ed.
7: Horatio, the show is about 5 minutes away. I imagine our marquee host is making his way to the wicket, so might it not be an idea to at least coax Alice and the two ugly boys out of their cubicles?
17: You know what? Such a good feeling about this. Big guy! Where are you, buddy? Yeah? Great, when are you doing it? What? No. No, no, tonight you're chairing cheese cricket. Yeah, you are. You got me here. Yeah, well, I've got some news for you, dude. You are never going to work in any of my not-for-broadcast pilots ever again. And forget the five-a-side team on Sunday. And the band. You are... You are so dropped!
7: I have signed a contract for this programme, so I will get paid anyway, won't I, Horatio?
17: And my Facebook page. Ed, you're going to have to be the chairman.
7: What? What about Alice? I'm on her team.
17: We'll make it women's cricket versus men's, change it around when the show gets picked up. Yeah, you know what? In the pilot of Just a Minute, they actually allowed both deviation and repetition. Legendary.
7: And I thought the discovery of penicillin was significant.
17: So, here's your chairman's script.
7: Oh. Good evening and welcome to Cheese Cricket. Unless you're a chav, in which case you'd be... No, I don't think I'll be needing that. But I will take advantage of this.
17: Easy on the Scotch, Ed. We are like professionals.
7: Which means the scores at the end of that round are Alice 8 and Will Zitz and whatever the other one's called.
18: Tom Zack.
7: Quiet, please. Ugly Boys team, I'm delighted to report no points at all. That apparently pointless noise signifies the luncheon interval, where correct answers receive double points. So, Alice, your cheeses are Old Trafford and Headingley. Who's opening the batting?
13: Lancashire and Wensleydale?
7: Correct. 2 points. And an extra one for not wearing a stupid trilby hat like Tom Zitz.
18: Tom Zack.
7: So, that's 3 points, doubled up to make 6 to Alice. Yes, Ugly Boy 1.
19: Have you ever noticed, right, about people from the north?
7: No, I haven't. That's half a point lost for time-wasting.
19: Hey, that's not fair.
7: And that's cost you another point for questioning the cheese umpire's decision. Ugh. And another because, I just can't stand the sight of you. Either of you, really. So that's 2, making 3.5 points. Doubled up, that adds to -7. A very sticky wicket indeed. Right. Your question, Ugly Boys, for 2 runs... What kind of cheese is associated with Lewis Carroll's cat?
19: Dunno. But have you ever wondered what David Cameron's cat would do if it entered the Paralympics?
7: You've absolutely no idea, have you? I mean, even a cretin would know the answer to that. Did you actually go to school? Alice, can you put us out of our misery?
13: Is it Cheshire?
7: Indeed it is. And that's your 50 partnership.
13: Do you think Cheshire's where the Tor Valley is?
7: Well, I don't know. Could well be.
13: But have you ever noticed? You get Tor Valley stuff like cheese and ham in really expensive sandwiches, but you never see it in restaurants.
7: No, indeed. It's a very original observation.
13: Unless they were like Michelin-starred restaurants, they'd probably have, like, Tor Valley parking.
19: I had a dream about cheese, only it was like a zombie cheese, and it was taking part in the Paralympics.
7: Oh, shut up and go and stand in the corner, will you? Thursday. Far from being the most humiliating way of earning £85 since I wore a sandwich board saying full leg wax this way one Christmas in Berkhamsted High Street, it's no exaggeration to say that I was the hit of the horse hospital. I thought perhaps the pre-show Jamesons in the green room might have made me a little too forthright in my dealings with the cheese cricket panel, but from the audience's point of view, it seemed that I couldn't skew rude enough. Moreover, Horatio, the mightily relieved producer, not only provided me with a car home, but hinted that a new and late-flowering career as a quiz inquisitor beckoned. That is, once he'd risen from the floor where he'd assumed the I'm not worthy position. Something I'd always found intensely irritating when seeing it performed at a football match or the last night of the proms, but which was now strangely satisfying. The poacher, it appeared, was about to turn gamekeeper, with a complimentary fruit basket in his dressing room. Ooh, Elgar, it's nearly time for Mock the Week on Dave. 5 hours of it. Better check out the competition. Where are you going? Yeah. Time for a couple of minutes on the message board, I think. It's all too easy for the likes of Wolverine to criticise BBC programme makers when, in pro bono publico's humble opinion, they do a very difficult job under often trying circumstances. I was fortunate enough to be present at the recording of one of the funniest comedy shows in recent years. Chaired by Ed Reardon, clearly the new kid on the quiztainment block, the Carpers and the Naysayers would do well to look out for cheese cricket in the autumn schedules. Hello? Yes? Ping! Yes, I'm not surprised Felix wants to see me. And my next question is... Come out all the Ritz. Hello, both.
13: This is absolutely my all-time favourite bit ever.
7: Oh, shut up and go and stand in the corner, will you? Go on, off you go in your big belt and your pipe cleaner legs. Into the corner. Try and improv your way out of that.
20: very, very, very funny indeed. Turn the cassette, or whatever you call it, off. Ping, please.
13: Oh, Ed, that was so brilliant. You're a natural.
7: Thank you. Yes, glad you liked it. I've got a few comments about the final cut, but on the whole, I'm pretty happy with it.
20: Yes, and we have a few comments
18: two.
7: Very well, fire away.
18: I've just been playing golf with Jumbo Mitchell Beecham.
7: Oh, foursome, how civilised.
18: No, he runs the management company for Will Zitz and Tom Zack, along with some of our other fastest rising stand-ups, the brightest and the best, it's fair to say.
7: So he's a sort of Fagin of the footlights, in other words.
18: Yes.
12: Thing is, Ed, Will and Tom really weren't happy with things you said and the way you treated them.
7: Well, the audience seemed to like it.
18: Yes, well, indeed, they were very, very good quips. I especially like the effluvia of the polytechnic system inflicting their growing pains on us.
12: So funny.
18: And very true, too. But the BBC has it in mind to fast-track these young men as the new double act to rival Flanagan and Allen. Do I mean that, Ping?
12: Anton Deck, Felix. And now they're threatening never to work for the Beeb again?
7: Yes, I've tried that several times, with limited success, as I recall.
12: What really hacked them off was how you kept favouring Alice Brown and giving her all the points.
7: But there was just one of her. At least she took the trouble to answer the question instead of trying to make adolescent boy jokes all the time.
18: Exactly. It was sexist, Ed.
7: But she's your client.
18: Yes, nevertheless, bearing in mind the importance to the agency of keeping in good odour with the corporation, you're fired, Ed. Now, do you have a pen?
7: Why?
12: I've drafted this letter of apology for you to sign. Two copies, one for Will Zitz and one for Tom Zack.
7: Well, I'm not sure they'll understand this. Some of the sentences are punctuated. I've never used this many exclamation marks in my life. And contrite, spelt with a C, and without the unsmiley face.
12: Just sign it, Ed. It's only for the lawyers.
18: And besides, something else is bound to crop up for a man of your undoubted literary talents. Ping, did you call Savoy?
7: What about me becoming writer-in-residence?
18: No, of course not. About me giving lunch to Jumbo to make up for all the trouble you've caused. Really, Ed, you do cost the agency an awful lot of money.
17: Hi, Ed. What do you want to see me about?
7: I thought it was you that called me in, Horatio.
17: Was it? Oh, yeah. Just wanted to say sans.
7: I take it that's Twitter for sorry.
17: Yeah.
7: Well, not to worry. As they say about panel games, there'll be another one along in half an hour.
17: Well, you say that, but not every idea is as killer as cheese cricket.
7: Well, now then. I've been developing something. Lowest common denominator.
17: Yep, right demographic. What's it called?
7: Well, that's it. That's the title. Points for the most ignorant answer. Maybe some corporal punishment? Not sure. It's completely different from cheese cricket, but it keeps the strongest element, which is me being rude to the panellists, the Ed Reardon brand, if you like.
17: Mm-hmm. Thing is, Ed Reardon's not that popular around here right now.
7: Well, the audience at the horse hospital seemed to like me not a little.
17: Mm. Were they all your mates too?
7: What do you mean?
17: Well, there's been a complaint. Apparently you've been plugging your own show under a pseudonym on the BBC message board. One of the funniest comedy shows in years.
7: I'd have thought you might be quite pleased by an encomium like that.
17: No more Latin, Ed, or should I call you Pro Bono Publico?
7: Wolverine.
17: Hey, look, I feel crap about this too, but blame the fascists upstairs. It's like a total pandemic of corruption phobia in this place.
7: So I'm back on the blacklist.
17: Just for another 10 years. And we'll be needing those post-it notes you just put in your pocket while I was tweeting.
7: Look, lowest common denominator doesn't have to have me in the chair. You could pay me for the format rights and get that Irishman who does them all. What's his name? Dora Bryan, whatever he's called.
17: And the BBC tea stirrers you took home the other day. It's okay. I'll send a car for them.
7: Right.
17: Excellent.
21: Ed Reardon's Week starred Christopher Douglas, Stephanie Cole, John Fortune, Rita May, Barunker O'Shaughnessy, Tom Price, Reese Rusbach, Dan Tetzel, Katie Wicks and Jeffrey Whitehead. It was written by Christopher Douglas and Andrew Nichols. The producer was Dawn Ellis.

0: bring out the Branston. Because the crisp vegetables and the one and only tangy sauce in Branston pickle bring out the best in your food.
1: Once upon a time there was an engineer.
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1: He had an engine and he sure had fun. He used good and plenty candy to make his train run.
3: Charlie says, love my good and plenty. Charlie says, really rings the bell. Charlie says, love my good and plenty. Don't know any other candy that I love so well.
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8: Welcome again. Tonight I shall be speaking about how to increase the amount of time you spend at leisure and also how to improve the quality of that time. I'm joined as usual by Debbie Isett, who put the Deb in debate, and Gordon Kennedy, who put the Donkey Dong in Gordon Kennedy. Now, Gordon, you always strike me as someone who's very relaxed.
9: Well, I find that chanting has changed my life.
8: Chanting doesn't change anything by itself. Demonstrations teach us that you have to set fire to some cars to really make a difference. On with the program. The first section of tonight's talk about maximizing your leisure is subtitled How Not to Work. One obvious way not to work is to be a member of the royal family. It does seem, however, that members of the royal family get bored with having nothing to do. Prince Edward and Sophie Wessex-Baxter attempted to hold on to careers in PR, but somehow managed to become hated by their own profession. It seems odd that PR people have a pecking order and that they feel entitled to look down on anybody. But I suppose public relations has its own code of ethics, and to ordinary, decent PR people, the Wessexes were nonces, the lowest of the low, kept in a segregated wing of Soho. Of course, Prince Charles has never even attempted a career. He just waits patiently and in hope that one day he'll get a shot at the title. So bored is he that he spends his days firing off indignant letters to the government. He'd think he'd have his hands full writing to his local papers. He lives in enough places. But instead, he writes to the government, railing against one thing and another. Political correctness is one of his bugbears, and I have to wonder what people mean when they say they are against political correctness. Do they mean that we should revert to calling black people savages and disabled people freaks? And isn't there a kind of right-wing political correctness, whereby the idiot spawn of incestuous German robber barons gets to be called your Royal Highness? Herein lies a problem with becoming a member of the royal family. The talent for being born privileged is hereditary. And if you do marry in, your future in it isn't guaranteed, as the experience of previous royal wives shows. It's a precarious profession, subject to fickle favour and fortune. It's feast or famine, interspersed with vomiting and colonic irrigation. There is guaranteed wealth, but these women already come from backgrounds that guarantee wealth and light toil, if any. So they must see it not as a new start, but as a promotion, unlike most of us who would see it as the ultimate in early retirement. Which brings me on to my next suggestion for not working, which is to retire.
9: Hold on, Jeremy, before you move on, we've just had an email from ex-royal butler Paul Burrell.
8: Ooh, go ahead.
9: Yeah. Dear BBC, I'm probably better placed than anyone living to tell the inside story of none other than the royal family themselves. I remember one time me and the Queen were playing pool in the pub, and she said, you know, Polly, mind if I call you Polly, there are times when I'd like to run off like Audrey Hepburn in Roman Holiday. After we made frenzied animal love, she told me how she'd been abducted by aliens, hired by agents of the Tsar, who told her of the dangers of anyone who knew Diana. Certain questions need answering. Who is Kaiser Soze? Why were Anne's dogs so keen to get at those children in Windsor Great Park? What happened at the crash scene in Paris? And why was Diana's brain removed before Prince Charles proposed to her? Any chance of a few quid? Your humble servant, Paul Burrell.
8: What does he do now, by the way?
10: After Diana died, he opened a florist's.
8: Oh, I wondered what had happened to all those flowers. Anyway, we were talking about retirement. Unfortunately, the government is not content with the fact that the British work the longest hours in Europe. It looks as though most of us are going to have to keep working well past 65. We'll finally have time to relax when we have just enough strength to dissolve a Werther's original if we keep our mouths closed and the heating up full. I suppose you might argue that being infirm to the point of leisure is a kind of relaxation, but most of us would like to have enough energy to enjoy retirement, and the videos in the post office don't bode well. I mean, stair lifts are fun, but they're hardly Alton Towers. And you get more of a workout lying at the bottom of the stairs pressing your panic button. That said, there are people of 70 who are fitter than I am now. Unfortunately, it's hard to repair the damage caused by years of neglect. Last year, I did my knees in. I had begun the year, as always, with a resolution. And what better thing for a drunk, middle-aged man with a family history of heart disease than decide than to go running for the first time in 11 years? I began by digging out my snuggliest sweat clothes, by which I mean clothes likely to produce a sweat rather than clothes bought from Gap. I put on some nice big bouncy trainers, hitherto only worn like the sweat clothes for getting the papers when I couldn't be asked to get dressed properly, and I set off. Mercifully, my heart didn't burst, but it was very grim indeed, and the next time was no easier. After 3 tries in 1 week, I had managed to knock a mile off my distance and was walking like Douglas Bader in a muddy field. Now, younger listeners might be thinking, who's Douglas Bader? Well, let me tell you. Douglas Bader was a hero of the RAF, the Red Army faction, also known as the Bader-Meinhof Group, which he founded with Ulrika Johnson. Suffice it to say, Bader had a funny walk, or at least he did in a musical biopic, Bader Bing, Bader Boom, starring Joe Pesci as Sir Bing Crosby, Sir Kenneth Branagh as Douglas, and Denise Van Damme as Ulrika. Anyhow, my knees, ankles and hips having fused into their sockets, I realised that if I was serious about running, I was going to have to do the warming up business, whether I wanted to or not. At 29, I could get away without stretching before a run. Once over 40, you can barely get away without stretching before a stretch. I also bought some of those stretchy supports from the chemists to hold my bones in. So the jogging bottoms now had a cosmetic role. As well as being nice and warm, they hid the fact that my legs were held together with elastic. But one day, my left knee just folded, swelled up, and a physio signed my discharge papers from the running community. So I was forced to give up before having to decide what I'd do when the weather got warmer, the dilemma being whether to swap sweatpants for shorts and reveal the tubi grip mummification of my lower limbs. I despise men who run bare-legged in cold weather. I know it's supposed to look very manly to belt round Tooting Beck Common in a sleeveless top and short shorts, but apart from the shoes, they look like Geordie lasses on a night out. As for women joggers, Debbie, I believe you've been looking at some of the latest sports fashions for women.
10: Yes, I've been looking at some of the best buys in women's sporting lingerie. Most of it's made in Malaysia, and it's very tight and brief because tiny hands can't sew larger garments. And I have to say, it's practical, sporty, liberating, and obviously designed by men.
8: What are those little cones?
10: Well, larger girls face the perennial problem of chafed nipples while running. So these are clever little nipple shields.
8: And they go inside the bra?
10: No, they just stick on with double-sided tape, and the tassels are attached with Velcro.
8: Oh.
10: Alternatively, you can choose this sports bra, which is chafe-free because of these rather clever peepholes. Here are our cycling shorts. They are tight, but there's plenty of give in this Lycra fishnet blend. Alternatively, here we have a rubber jogging thong with studded waistband and cling film gusset.
8: Do any of the garments take account of the danger of injury?
10: Oh, yes, indeed. This outfit is a nurse's uniform, ideal if you need to give mouth to mouth or spank somebody for not doing their warm-up exercises like a good boy. Again, Velcro fastening, so when you're too hot, it quickly pops off to reveal a black leather athletic basque with Lenny Riefenstahl motif.
8: See.
11: Women should, of course, wear what they like. It's really not for a man to assume that a woman is making a statement by wearing a revealing item of clothing.
10: Exactly. So your best bet is to wait for another woman to make the comment and then agree.
11: Right. Now, of course, there are other things you can do to stay fit. Any man in a relationship knows the words.
10: If you need some exercise, you can take all your belongings to the dump.
11: The best way to stay fit is to incorporate exercise into your routine. Instead of driving to the car wash, walk there briskly and try and catch some suds in a bucket to bring home. Instead of using the lift, buy an ice pick and climb up the front of the building. Put a brick in each slipper. You'll feel taller and more confident, and your shuffling gait will simulate the full body workout of cross-country skiing. And you don't need fancy equipment to exercise. Instead of dumbbells, I just have a tin of baked beans in each hand, although the juice runs through my fingers and most of the beans fall out during the bicep curl. Of course, beans are also a valuable source of fibre, and you increase that fibre content as you scrape them off the carpet and into the saucepan. Fibre is the key to healthy bowels and good for circulation. Whole wheat pasta not only dramatically increases the fibre content of a meal, but means that instead of tucking into an authentic Italian delight, you're eating something with the taste and texture of an unravelled sweater. Reducing your salt intake will lower your blood pressure by removing any excitement from the process of eating. And cutting out caffeine ensures that you'll get plenty of rest during the day. In other words, you have to balance present pleasure against future vitality, and you might decide that if a healthy retirement means eating rice cakes now, you'd rather chow down on both barrels of a 12-bore shotgun. But what about the financial implications of stopping work? Regular listeners to Money Box are joyless, petty, grasping Herberts. Who will be only too aware that private pensions are now synonymous with scandal, mis-selling and lost investment. But Gordon, I believe you've been looking at some of our options for providing for the future.
9: Now that's right, Jeremy. If you don't take out a private pension and you don't have an occupational one, you'll find it hard to subsist on the state pension, especially as it's going to be abolished. And you'll find it hard to retire early unless you take out some accident insurance and get lucky. The good news is, the increasing role of the private sector guarantees a dangerous future for most of us. Comprehensive air traffic control is being phased out, with passengers encouraged to take up private parachutes. And if it loses the strike, the fire brigade will be forced to offer reduced cover at night.
11: Presumably on the basis that although there are more fatalities at night, having a house full of smoke doesn't make any difference in the dark because you can't see anyway.
9: Exactly. However, some efforts are being made to improve the rolling stock on the railways. Virgin are bringing in tilting trains. These will not be able to operate at high speed, but will be able to do wheelies over the bits of the track maintained by Jarvis and Balfour Beatty.
11: Thank you, Gordon.
9: Not at all.
11: Of course, it's easiest to stop work when the decision isn't yours, but being made redundant isn't always as straightforward as you might think. You might think it's a question of an industry becoming uneconomic or obsolete or recognised as dangerous, but it's not that simple. Nuclear power has proved to be an expensive, perilous and unnecessary way of generating electricity. That's not to say I think nuclear power workers should be sacked. If they want to work, they could be usefully redeployed doing all kinds of useful things. For example, as pronunciation wardens, listening out for people who say nuclear and giving them a slap. The industry is kept going, not so much to produce electricity, but because of what are ostensibly its byproducts. Weapons-grade byproducts, such as plutonium, depleted uranium, Sunny Delight and so forth. And its apologists justify the industry because it doesn't produce carbon dioxide.
9: Ooh.
11: Say what you like about Dr. Crippen, he never used a soda stream. So what does provoke employers to lay off workers? Sometimes political considerations, as with the miners, but generally short-term profits. Call centres were the fastest growing employers in this country until recently. So why are their staff now being made redundant? Not because they are, in essence, nuisance callers. I might feel glad if I knew that never again would anyone ring me asking me if I know how much I pay for my domestic home contents insurance. I mean, if I knew how much I pay for my domestic home contents insurance, I would kill myself. If that information were on the tip of my tongue. I'm glad you asked me that. I've been meaning to unburden myself of information for some considerable time. No, I will still be subject to harassment by harassed cold-calling salespeople. It's just that now they will be in India, where not only are the wages lower, but people speak better English. But these exploited Indian workers are not even allowed to admit on the phone that they're in India. But next time you phone an emergency breakdown service and they take a really long time to show up, you'll know why. All in all, not working doesn't seem to be a very practical solution to the problem of maximising leisure. Perhaps we need to make better use of what leisure time we have. But what do we do with our weekends? Libby, I imagine you love to shop.
10: Well, Jeremy, us girls love nothing better than a bit of retail therapy.
11: Oh, yes, I know what you like.
10: Yes?
11: Shop till you drop.
10: Yes, it sublimates all our thwarted hopes and aspirations.
11: Does it? Interesting. Well, that's not really the point I was making. The point I'm making is that shopping isn't actually very relaxing, especially when we are at an age when people aren't sure whether we're shopping for ourselves or for our children. I actually like Topshop, but if I buy stuff for myself, people assume I'm shopping for a fat teenager, and if I buy stuff for my daughter, they assume I'm a skateboarding transvestite who's too old to read the sizes on the label. Small wonder that as we get older, the lure of catalogue shopping takes over. Now, I'm not sneering at catalogues. Next is an excellent catalogue, for example. It's got the models there, and it gives you the chance to see what the clothes would look like if attractive people wore them. But even so, although we buy fewer clothes in shops as we get older, we still manage to spend the whole weekend shopping. Sundays we used to relax, bit of worship maybe, sacrifice a leg of lamb, and then watch the cruel sea. Now we go to Homebase and B&Q, and there's an important point of principle here, which is that you shouldn't do DIY at all because it's scabbing. That is skilled, two sugars please, City and Guilds, tradesperson's work, and you are scabbing. If you truly, absolutely have to do something yourself, there are shops open Monday to Saturday. Real builders, merchants and hardware stores are never open on a Sunday. And they are magic kingdoms where wise and helpful people seek out anything you need. You go in and there's smoke comes out the back and a faint whiff of opium. And you can say, I need a roll plug that enables me to screw an elephant to a Rivita, and they will find it. Or if they can't find it, they will suggest an ostensibly competing store with the words, ask for Tony. In a way that suggests a fraternity bordering on organised crime. In fact, it's time the Brotherhood closed down the big DIY stores completely by making them an offer they can't assemble. Then we'd see no more adverts in which Neil Morrissey and Leslie Ash pretend to be a couple, mindlessly piloting giant trolleys through bleak canyons of grouting and sealant, buying lips that are too cumbersome to put together. Those adverts are particularly disturbing. Not only are they not a real couple, they are barely even a real TV couple. They are an advert couple, inhabitants of a world in which retiling the shower brings meaning to people's lives. What is the point in having a day off if you spend it doing other people's work, doing it badly and not being paid for it? If you really can't face the idea of enjoying Sunday, get a job stacking the bread counter at Sainsbury's, make a few quid and take the pressure off full-time shop workers who'd rather not work Sundays. In fact, what's worse than wasting your Sunday trying to do things you can't do is wasting the previous Sunday buying the materials. At least when you've cocked something up, you can say you've tried and then phone the plumber. The previous Sunday, all you did was traipse mournfully around desolate warehouse stores on the edge of town and the very edge of existence, buying the wrong bits from teenage moon calves. However, I mention bread because if Sunday trading involved fair pay and conditions and union membership, I would be heartily in favour of it. There was a time in this country when if you hadn't bought bread by Saturday lunchtime on a bank holiday weekend, you would have to go without until Tuesday. So much of our precious leisure time was spent without a basic foodstuff. Once I had to make do with a box of Energen rolls, not having made it to Presto in time. All those adverts about low-cal bread being light were understated. The box was lighter than an empty box. And pushing a knife into a roll had the same effect as Buffy staking a vampire. Fragmentation, then dust. Then nothing. 7 day shopping is a bind if you're a shop worker forced to do Sundays without overtime, but I have to say it's nice being able to buy bread on the Lord's Day. Communion wafers are in substantial and

0: to do Sundays without overtime, but I have to say it's nice being able to buy bread on the Lord's Day. Communion wafers are insubstantial and tend to crumble when you spread cream cheese on them. But how did the Sabbath come about?
1: And God saw everything that he had made, and it was good. And the evening and the morning were the sixth day. Thus the heavens and the earth were finished, and all host of them. God ended his work which he had made, and he rested on the seventh day, and sanctified it, because that in it he had rested from all his work which God had created and made.
0: Terrible syntax, but still. The point is made. So we are told that God spent 6 days creating the world and was then knackered. But I'm not certain the job was finished. It might be that he ran out of dado rail and that Travis Perkins is shut on a Sunday, and being a skilled tradesperson, he wouldn't stoop to being cute. Then he had a site job starting on the Monday, promised to finish Earth on the Saturday, but had a heavy night Friday and forgot. So he never did make good, which is a problem because he had already made evil. But there is a major flaw in this argument, because in those days the Sabbath was on a Saturday. Shabbos, Shabbat. Christians decided to have it on Sunday because of the crucifixion, perhaps reasoning that if you can't buy timber and 6-inch nails, there's a chance any future executions of the Messiah might be stayed pending materials. But today it wouldn't work, because the Romans could just go to World of Crosses on the Pearly Way and buy a self-assembly crucifix in a flat pack. After it had been done to Jesus, crucifixion acquired a bad name. Otherwise, they'd do it in Texas. It's a little known fact that George Bush wears a silver electric chair on a chain round his neck. But I digress. Given that we don't seem to be able to relax on weekends, what we really need is a holiday. Of course, we used to have more mini-holidays. Days out, picnics. We went in for Sunday motoring, which meant eating those hard-boiled eggs with grey yolks you don't see anymore. Parked in a Levi on the A3. We had an enormous black thermos flask with a handle that looked as though it should contain radioactive isotopes or frozen sperm. In the summer it held very dilute orange squash and ice cubes, and in the winter it held lukewarm vegetable soup that slipped down easily and slipped back up just as readily and completely unchanged. And in the summer we might go to the seaside, and I dimly remember picking krill and oil spill out of knitted trunks while the seagulls pecked Manan's eyes out. Bizarrely, after decades of the British trying to leave the country whenever possible, and the entire countryside being shut down by foot and mouth 2 years ago, holidaying at home has had a big revival. Gordon, you've done a lot of work on TV travel shows. Have you noticed a trend back towards domestic holidays?
2: Yeah, too right. I mean, time was when you could swing a Barbados or a Nile cruise or deep-sea fishing off the Florida Keys. Lately, it's been whitewater barge cruises on the Telford Canal, landscape spotting in East Anglia, and mountain rescue time-wasting in the Lake District.
1: We had a really nice British holiday for New Year. 100 of us hired a converted oyster weaver's hovel in Dunstable. And we all shared the cooking and the toilet, and it was really, really relaxing because none of us spoke to each other at all.
2: Oh, and stupidly, I agreed to go to a hotel just outside Glasgow for a murder mystery weekend. Of course, the detective got the wrong guy, beat the crap out of some poor foot spa salesman from Stockholm. He was only staying there in business, but ends up confessing to beating Elsie the scullery maid to death with the Tongan fertility symbol.
0: To be fair, we do have a beautiful country, but it's home, and sometimes you have to get away from home for a proper break. The trouble with the British, however, is that we're only good at enjoying ourselves at the expense of others, and I'm not talking about the royal family here. We have two possible reactions to an overseas holiday location. Either we want to experience nothing that is indigenous to the place and we tour the cafes of Amalfi in search of cornettos and spaghetti hoops, or we want to patronise it in the worst sense, to treat it as another cultural conquest, another notch on the suitcase. Many of us trot out the boast,
2: "We didn't want to do what the tourists do."
0: To which the only reply is,
1: "Well, why didn't you stay at home then, you miserable bastard?"
0: Middle-class people are the worst for this. Their holiday must always be some remarkable and fantastic adventure.
2: "Oh, we discovered this little village completely off the beaten track. Not on the tourist trail at all. Middle of nowhere. Tiny, tiny place. I think it only appears once every 200 years. lovely people, so friendly, tiny, tiny people, no bigger than your thumb, simple but happy. And he had this fantastic sort of ad hoc dining room carved out of volcanic lava that was still

0: overflowing.
1: And they cooked us this wonderful meal. There was 8 or 9 courses. They gave us the wine and their local brandy. And they danced for us and had sex with us. And I think the whole bill came to £2 a head.
2: Point is, whether you go on holiday to visit bustling markets and beat down their already pitifully low prices, or to meet the real people, as opposed to the ones everybody else sees who aren't real at all, you're still a tourist. Even if you had an amazing time and lived really naturally, apart from the all-important mechanical bird that got you there, you are a tourist. Even if you met people who live without electricity, despite their pleas for the government to connect them so they can have fridges and less food poisoning, you are still a tourist. You're just nosier than most. And if you travel for months and months and months, you're just a holiday maker who takes longer breaks than everyone else. And even then, you haven't seen that much. You say you took a year off to travel around the world. It takes a year to travel around the M25. And what does it mean to have seen something? I've seen a Rolls Royce, but really only scratched the surface. Right, well, it's nearly time to go. But I think we can fit in a couple of questions from the studio audience. If you've got any questions about finance or fashion or personal fitness, do speak into the microphone. Gentlemen in the front row.
3: If George Bush was a leisure activity, what would he be?
2: I think assisted suicide, really. There's a person at the back, there's a hand up. Sorry, you had to be someone at the back. You couldn't have been in the front row, could you? Oh, did you try to get in the front row? Did you? You could have fought this lot, they don't look that hard.
4: What advice would you give to servicemen serving in the Gulf?
2: Try and get a gig on a fire station would be my thing. I'm annoyed with soldiers at the moment because they're sitting around saying, look at these fire stations. Well, except they're all Geordies. Look at these, and Scousers. Look at these fire stations and other accents. And they're... other parts were paid by members of the cast. They're saying, well, look at all these firefighters. Half the time they get paid, and half the time they're not fighting any fires. In which case, we should turn around to the soldier and say, all right, then, you are only to be paid when you're actually killing people. In fact, no, we won't count when you're fighting in bars in Cyprus. You will only be paid as soldiers when you are defending the coastline of Great Britain against invasion, which hasn't happened since the 11th century, as I recall. So, any other questions, Tor? It's a lady there.
5: Okay, as you proved earlier, you're a great fan of sports. How would you sell the Olympic Games to the average non-sports fan taxpayer?
2: You're asking me. I get whiplash in rocking chairs, me. No, the place they should have the Olympics, it's got to be Manchester, isn't it? Because then the drugs thing wouldn't be an issue at all, would it? All the trainers would just be shot by the local dean. Because you're moving in our territory, you know what I'm saying? I think they should have drugs in sport. You just shouldn't be able to choose what you're getting. Everyone gets a party bag. And you don't know what's going to be in it. I think that's enough, really. Enough of your damn questions. I didn't come here to be interrogated. Right, well, it's nearly time to go. So, Cass, anything more from Paul Burrell?
0: No, but we've got a message from a conspiracy theorist. He reckons the Queen Mother's still alive.
6: What? No, that one could be true. Think about it. Royal Jubilee heading for disaster. Suddenly, massive wave of popularity for the royals because of the so-called death of the Queen Mum. All a bit too convenient, don't you think?
0: Absolutely. She's not dead. She's off in Brazil being cloned. There's no one in that coffin. Just a sweater stuffed with old tights and some sandbags.
6: Which is why they couldn't agree to Tony Blair's request to be photographed in the coffin with her.
2: Well, I'm glad you said that, not me. Good night, all.
0: Jeremy Hardy Speaks to the Nation was written by Jeremy Hardy and starred Debbie Isett and Gordon Kennedy, who have no choice but to do his evil bidding. Ultimate responsibility lies with the producer, David Tyler, and the programme was a positive production for the BBC, who endorse all Mr. Hardy's views wholeheartedly.

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0: we present Brothers-in-Law, a radio adaptation by Richard Waring of the television series, which was based on the original book by Henry Cecil, starring Richard Byers with Richard Waring and John Glenn Jones. Episode 10, Without Due Care, featuring this week's special guest, John Pertwee.
1: Good Lord, it's the Lady of the Camellias.
2: Henry, just because I put a small bunch of flowers in the vase.
1: Oh, but it's not just you. There's Alec outside polishing the brass doorknob, and Grimes dusting a painting. What's the reason for this charwoman's convention?
3: Oh, yes, well, my rather an important client coming this morning.
1: Yes, well, that's your excuse. What about Grimes and Alec?
3: Well, they seem to be rather impressed by your name.
1: Your clients?
3: Yes.
1: Well, it impressed me. I hardly fancy that I'll start making with a feather duster. Dominic Ford O'Hara.
2: The portrait painter?
1: Yeah,
2: he does that program on television too, The Eye of the Artist.
1: He's coming here.
2: Yeah, well, I'm defending him on a careless driving charge, actually. He had a slight accident.
1: Must have injured his brain.
2: What? O'Hara, he could take his pick of the best leaders in town. Good Lord, I haven't got a brief at the moment.
1: Well, wait a minute. Would Ford O'Hara's solicitor be your Uncle George by any chance?
2: Uncle George did instruct me. Yes,
1: yes, that's another slight accident for Ford O'Hara.
2: Oh, look out. Sounds like him and Uncle George now.
4: Good morning, Mr. Butterworth.
5: May I introduce Mr. Ford O'Hara?
4: Delighted to meet you.
5: Yes, likewise, my dear sir, likewise.
6: Mr. Grimes, whose chambers these are.
4: And a great admirer of your work, as you will see from this painting of yours, sir. I'm very proud of it, if I may say so.
5: Well, I'm not, if I may say so. I was ill at the time. I hope you've been destroyed.
2: Good morning, Uncle.
6: Excuse me, Mr. Grimes. Mr. Ford O'Hara, my nephew, Roger Fairson.
2: Oh, thank you. It's a very great honor, sir. Your name is a byword in these chambers. Please come in.
6: Thank you. Well, I would like to be relieved in the coat and things. Perhaps
5: this fellow here.
2: Yes, yes. Hey, would you mind, please? Yes, thank you. Would you like to come with me, sir?
6: Yes,
2: in there.
6: In there.
4: It's really good of you to help out, Blakelow. Very kind. We don't often get a client of his caliber, do we?
1: And a good thing, too, if I'm automatically relegated to the role hat check girl. It's none of my business, of course, Grimes, and Roger's the nicest chap in the world, but isn't his uncle taking a bit of a chance, giving him a brief like this?
4: Oh, no, my dear fellow, not at all. No. Excellent strategy. O'Hara defended the Thursby. Who'd bother to report that? But Dominic Ford O'Hara defended the Kendall Grimes, although I say it myself in a very different kettle of stinking fish. Butterworth probably hope it'll slip through one note for the overnight revelers.
1: I see. Well, the plums are falling thickly for our Roger.
4: You sound as though you'd just bitten on a sour one, Blago.
1: No, I'm not envious, Grimes, not really. It's just an old accident of birth that I occasionally kick against.
4: What's that, my dear fella?
1: Being born without an Uncle George. Well, I'll go and hang these things up.
6: The man who caused the accident was obviously cutting a corner, Roger. And I happen to know he's had 3 previous convictions for the self-same offense.
5: Well, there's one of these speed-crazy young fools with soup in his engine, or whatever the expression is.
2: Young,
5: or
2: the typical people, I rather fancy I can have some pertinent remarks to make of that gentleman.
6: What? The case will run itself, my boy. The less you say, the better.
1: What?
6: None of your legal cut and thrust on this one. We don't want any publicity. Just get him off nice and quietly.
1: What?
5: Oh, yes.
6: And how can you fail with a driving record like our client?
5: Yes, sir.
6: Not many barristers can go into court with a sheet anchor like that.
1: 46 years.
6: Without a single accident.
5: Oh, I say, I am most terribly sorry. I seem to have broken your vase.
1: That's all right.
5: I was just gesturing in my hand, sort of, perhaps that man who took our hats could mop up.
1: Please, don't worry.
6: You should be at the television studio soon, Dominic.
1: Oh, really? Well, I'll keep in touch, Uncle. Goodbye, Mr. Ford O'Hara.
5: Goodbye, young man. Goodbye.
2: Thank you very much, sir, for entrusting me with the brief.
5: Not at all. Not at all.
6: He's never had an accident, Roger. That's your linchpin.
1: It certainly is.
6: Mr. Grimes. Let us leave him.
4: Oh, very well. That didn't take long.
6: No, I presented my nephew with a fait accompli, I think.
4: Splendid. Splendid. Oh, Flavor. Our friends are leaving. Would you care to bring that in?
5: I hope you didn't take amiss what I said about that picture of mine, Mr. Grimes.
4: Good heavens, no, sir. Even the artist is entitled to his opinion.
5: Well, personally, I much prefer this one. I'd most terribly sorry. I just tapped it.
7: Please don't give it a thought.
5: The hook must have been loose.
7: Yes, good. Accidents will happen.
5: No, Mr. Grimes. I insist that you tell Butter about what I owe you for a break.
7: I shouldn't dream of it, my dear sir. I wouldn't dream of it. It's always been an eyesore, that picture.
5: Really? Yes, well, that's very, very generous of you, Chris. Yes, sir. Fellow with our things. Yes, thank you very much. Indeed, thank you. by the way, young man, I'm afraid the carpet in there needs a little mopping up, perhaps. Yes, just mop up, perhaps.
0: He didn't even leave a tip.
1: Oh, Alec, the bar's gotten off over. Could you bring something to mop it up with?
4: Right, sir. Did you have an accident too, did you?
1: Yes.
4: Oh, they will happen, won't they? They will happen.
1: Yes. Well, congratulations on your plum, Roger.
0: Oh, thank you very much. I can't help feeling wrong, please.
1: It's a careless driving charge, but the other chap's got 3 convictions and 4 hours, never had an accident in his life.
0: He certainly made up for it this morning.
1: Well, I mean, a road accident. Completely clean sheet in 46 years of driving a car.
0: All right, don't rub it in. I haven't a brief at all at the moment.
8: Yes, you have, Mr. Blagrove, if you care to accept it.
0: Oh, thanks, Alec.
8: Plaintiff, sir, Miss Alice Fenn. She's suing her local pet shop, alleging negligence. A pet of hers named Victor died while he was boarded out on them.
0: That sounds promising. Cruelty to animals. I can go to town on that. Who was Victor, her dog?
8: No, sir, her boa constrictor.
1: Mrs.
0: Earth,
1: this
0: law's
1: all dry now.
0: Thank you. Oh, I do get them, don't I? How the devil do I work the judge up into a froth of tear-drenched sympathy over a defunct boa constrictor?
1: Hello, that sounds like Paul O'Hara back again.
0: Oh, well, this time he can hold his own hat. It is Paul O'Hara, augmented by a little old lady.
5: Now, you just sit yourself down, madam.
9: It's very kind of you, but I assure you that I'm all right.
5: Well, yes, I know, but as we were right outside, she went down with a terrible bang, you know.
6: What happened? Most unfortunate. Mr. Ford O'Hara was swinging his stick, illustrating a golf shot, and the handle caught this poor lady's ankle.
0: Ankle?
7: Doesn't look swollen at all.
9: Oh, no, of course it isn't.
5: Yes, well, you must let us get you a taxi. I prepare,
9: of course. Of course I won't. It was just an accident.
0: Just an accident.
9: And well worth it, in my opinion. It is, Mr. Ford O'Hara, isn't he?
5: Yes, madam, yes.
9: I watch all your programs, and I was quite enchanted.
5: Well, really, I must tell you, sorry, I thought you were not too happy about that.
0: Your triumph seems to leave a trail of devastation, Roger. Is the accident prone or something?
1: What did you say?
0: I said, old Dominic, I see. Yes, if he is, it's not going to help your defense, is it?
1: What do you mean? I told you before, he's never had a driving accident.
0: Not till this one he told me about. Well, if he keeps up his present pace, he'll soon adjust that.
1: But supposing he did? I mean, if he had another accident, it wouldn't affect my grief.
0: Well, not directly, no, but it could affect your line of defense, couldn't it? You'd have to change your patter a bit. Something like, Your Honor, I submit that there is no better driver than my client walking today. And the reason he's walking today is he's cocked his car again. You know, Roger, in comparison with your Dominic, Victor the Constrictor is beginning to take on a certain cozy charm.

0: These two stools, Roger, right at the end of the bar. Come on, darling. Oh, take the weight off your feet and stop worrying. Good heavens, surely you know Henry by now. He's just trying to frighten you. It's his idea of a joke. Nobody's accident prone to a ridiculous expression. You might just as well start believing in evil eyes or witches' curses.
1: A vase of flowers, a picture, and an old lady all hurled to the ground in the space of 5 minutes.
0: All right, but nothing happened to him, did it?
1: To him?
0: To Fordy Hall. He was all right, wasn't he?
2: Yes.
1: Yes, he was. Oh, thank you, darling. You all said the right thing.
0: All right, well, now it's your turn.
1: Is it the right thing?
0: Yes.
1: Oh, what would you like, Miss Eyre?
0: A gin and tonic, please, to the barman.
1: Sorry, darling, don't forgive me. I was so head up. Excuse me.
3: Yes, sir?
1: A gin and tonic, please, and half a bitter.
3: All right, sir.
0: Half a bitter when you're celebrating?
1: Celebrating?
0: Well, it's your most important brief yet, isn't it? Ford O'Hara, one of the most famous men in the country. It's a tremendous tribute to your skill.
1: It's a tribute to my Uncle George.
0: Well, your Uncle George wouldn't risk his reputation, would he, just to do you a favor?
1: No. No, he wouldn't.
0: Well, there you are. You've something to celebrate.
1: Yes. Yes, I have, haven't I? Barman?
3: Sir?
1: Make that a pint of bitter. Oh, darling, you're so wonderful, you know. That's the great thing about you. You really know how to make the most out of life. I'm forever spoiling things, aren't I? Worrying about this and grumbling about that. Well, I'm going to change, darling. Really, I am.
3: 6 and 8, please.
1: Thank you very much. From now on, Sally, when we're together, I'm not going to bore you with any of my problems. And when there's something to celebrate, well, we'll paint the town. Right?
0: Right.
1: Right. Oh.
0: Yes?
1: You couldn't lend me aprons, could you?
0: Aprons.
1: Thank you. Now then, what should we do this evening? It's up to you.
0: Yes, it is, rather, isn't it? Well, it's the pictures or another drink. I haven't got enough for both.
1: Oh, let's have another drink. Oh, look, there's a TV set over the bar. We can watch television. Wait a minute. Isn't Ford O'Hara on tonight?
0: Is he?
1: You've got the evening paper?
0: Yeah.
1: Oh, sorry, yeah. Let's have a look. Where are the television programs anyway? Where do they keep them?
0: Oh! Roger!
1: Oh!
0: What's the matter?
1: Oh! Ford O'Hara strikes again!
0: What?
1: Look there! There it is, there!
0: Mr. Dominic Ford O'Hara, 68, the distinguished portrait painter and personality of the popular television program The Eye of the Artist, was this afternoon involved in a minor accident.
1: It's too bad of him, it really is.
0: Oh, it's nothing to do with the car, though, darling. During rehearsals for his program at the television center, the handle of his walking stick caught the base of an electrician's ladder.
1: Why is he always holding the wrong end?
0: The electrician, Mr. Walter Diplock, 37, of Paradise Walk.
1: Never mind his address, he's still with us.
0: Ford O'Hara or Walter Diplock?
1: Either, both.
0: Well, yes, everyone's okay.
1: Except me.
0: Oh, don't be silly, darling.
1: Silly, don't you realize that's 4 accidents in one day? It's more than coincidence.
0: Oh, Roger, we've had all this out before.
1: But he's just got to start doing the sort of things he's doing at the wheel of his car, and our case has had it, absolutely had it.
0: Yes, but if he's been accident prone for 67 years and only had one mishap on the road.
1: You admit it. You admit he's accident prone.
0: Darling, the program's just starting. So I'll at least we know he's all right for the next 40 minutes. Let's enjoy our drinks, shall we?
1: Yes, I'm sorry, darling. I will try and pull Miss Olivia.
4: Good evening. Well, it's my customary pleasure at this time each week to introduce to you that indefatigable champion of the palace, Mr. Dominic Ford O'Hara. But I regret to inform you that he is not at the moment in the studio.
1: What?
4: He left us after the final rehearsal for the quick spin he likes to take in his car.
1: Quick spin?
4: And it's just possible that he may have misjudged the time.
1: But even more possible, he's misjudged the traffic bollard.
4: So, if you will bear with me, I will do my best. I beg your pardon. I am informed. I can see he has arrived.
1: He's arrived.
4: So once again, it is my pleasure to introduce Mr. Dominic Ford O'Hara.
5: Good evening, viewers. I must apologize to you, Alex, to everyone, but I was involved in a slight accident.
1: You old twit, Alice, and I think. I tell you, he's ruined our case, Uncle George. He's blown it to bits.
6: Well, I'm surprised at you, Roger. Really, I am a qualified barrister, trained to go straight to the point, and you sent for me to discuss some outside irrelevancy.
1: Uncle, when Ford O'Hara gets outside, it's never irrelevant. He told 50 million viewers that he had another accident. What price his blameless driving record now?
6: He don't know anything about this accident. He wasn't in when I rang.
1: No, he's probably gone out for a little spin.
6: It still has nothing to do with your case.
1: Nothing to do. If he goes and ups his score by half a dozen others, my defense is almost as battered as his blasted car.
7: Mr. Ford O'Hara is here, Mr. Butterworth. He called at your office and they told me you were here.
6: Yes, of course. We're having lunch. Sure, then, please.
7: Yes, sir.
6: Roger, I've known Dominic for 30 years. If he was accident prone, don't you think I, of all people, would be aware of it?
5: There you are, George. Yes, that's there you are, yes. Yes, are you ready for lunch? Good morning, Mr. Mrs. Well, you are a conscientious young man, aren't you? What's happened? Unearthed some tiny loophole in our defense?
6: Dominic, what was this accident that delayed you on television last night?
5: Ah, yes. Yes, yes. Most unfortunate. Most unfortunate. Yes, yes, yes, yes. Yes, unfortunate. I gone for a little spin, you see, before the transmission when I passed this scooter driver lying at the side of the road. You see, people were standing around, not lifting a finger. I don't think he was badly hurt, but I thought I'd better get him to the hospital.
6: Very humanitarian of you, Dominic. Don't you agree, Roger?
1: Oh, yes, yes, I do. Do sit down, Mr. Porter.
5: Well, I must confess, I didn't realize that I was so late. And when I saw the time at the hospital, I just leapt into the car and literally hurled it along the road.
6: Huh?
5: Yes, at any moment I expected to be stopped for speeding.
1: Would you pass the water, please, Uncle?
5: Well, that wouldn't have helped us in court, would it, Mr. Thursby? Careful with that water, young man, or you'll have an accident. You got an ashtray, George?
6: On the mantelpiece.
5: Ah, yes, yes, so there is. Yes, thank you.
1: Well, Roger, I'm sorry, Uncle. I must say it was a great relief to hear the truth.
6: Didn't I say you were worrying yourself unnecessarily? Accident prone. It's one of these modern phrases that people bandy about without any...
5: I just tapped out my pipe. And that stupid great clock seemed to leap off the mantelpiece.
1: Oh, that's perfectly all right, sir.
5: Oh, dear, I'm afraid it looks a little, beyond repair. Well, now, you must let me know how much...
1: No, sir, please, don't worry, accidents will happen.
5: Well, I just tapped out my pipe, you know, like this. Oh, I really am most terribly sorry.
6: We'd better go to lunch, Dominic.
5: Yes. Yes, yes. I suppose we'd better, yes. There's my car's outside.
6: What?
5: My car.
6: Your car?
5: Yes, yes. The commissioner at the restaurant always parks it for me.
6: No, Dominic. It's such a lovely day. Let's walk.
5: You can walk, George. I'm taking the car.
1: Uncle, you must go with him.
6: Have you got your eye on my will or something?
5: I'll see you in court, young man. Come along, George. Come along.
2: As I said, Din Roger, it was enough to waken a dead boa constrictor.
1: Our clock and another vase. He tapped out his pipe.
2: Needed tapping out. What did he smoke? Old insurance policies?
1: Oh, no. What are you talking about? The car is on fire!
2: Oh, my God!
1: Get the fire extinguisher!
0: Crazy!
1: And I suggest you hold your next conference with that particular client on the nearest demolition site.

0: I'm going to mention in the late extra, Roger.
1: Have a look for the final night.
0: I have, and there's nothing in the stock press. He must be having a day off.
1: A day off? He broke a clock and a vase and a set fire to the carpet this morning.
0: Well, he's taking the afternoon off.
1: Yeah. Good heavens!
0: Oh, darling. Did you run the ambulance service exclusively for your client?
1: What's that?
0: It's a phone. All right, I'll answer it.
1: Right.
0: Hello? Oh, hello, Henry. Did we hear what? The news?
1: What's he done now?
0: He didn't. He didn't?
1: I bet he did.
0: When?
1: Then why, when? What?
0: Yes. Yes, I will. Thanks, Henry.
1: Well.
0: There's nothing to do with this car, darling. Just a small fire.
1: Another fire?
0: No, only a small one.
1: Oh, I need an experience, but he'll learn.
0: Well, he was dining at the restaurant this evening, and the waiter was cooking the meal at his table, you know, on one of those portable stove things.
1: And he tapped out his pipe on it.
0: Well, no. The pan was spitting a bit, so he pushed his chair back. But unfortunately, he tucked the tablecloth into his coat instead of the napkin.
1: Oh, no.
0: They didn't even have to get the
1: brief. I don't care. I can't say any more. I'm throwing up the brief.
0: Oh, darling, you can't. Uncle George would never give you another.
1: Sally, it's the only client Uncle George can rustle up, a speed-crazy, accident-prone pyromaniac. I don't want to know.
0: Now, don't be silly, darling. You'll feel better in the morning.
1: With him on the loose, what makes you so sure we'll be here in the morning?
0: Well, all right, there's only one thing to do.
1: What?
0: You'll have to look after him.
1: What do you mean?
0: Make sure he doesn't have an accident. Stick with him.
1: Isn't that just asking to be tripped up or set light to?
0: Well, you'd only be there for 6 hours. You said so yourself.
1: Look, Sally, I agree with you. I agree. He ought to be watched. But how?
0: Well, if you're only allowed to be with him when your Uncle George is around, it'll have to be legal, won't it?
1: Well, quite.
0: How about inspecting the scene of the accident? Is that permitted?
1: Permitted? It's always been done. Darling, you're absolutely marvelous. You are really. We all trot off and have a deco at the dangerous corner. We can make that take up most of the day. I'll ring Uncle George and tell him to get Dominic organized.
0: Well, there you are then. No more worries. Tomorrow you'll have Dominic Ford O'Hara right there under your very nose.

0: They're bringing me to go.
1: Quite so far, sir.
2: Oh, relax, Mr. Fair, Mr. Fair. There you think you're nervous. Relax. Sit back and relax. I'll soon get you there. Yes. Yes. Goes like the clappers, does Alice. Yes, I can't. Can't for the life of me understand why you and Mr. Butterworth wanted to take a taxi to the place. It would have cost dear, quite apart from the wear on the nerves. I'm a very bad passenger, you know.
3: Very bad passenger, you know.
2: Yes. Always happy. Yes, I only feel safe in a vehicle when I'm at the wheel.
3: Get up!
2: There you are. There you are, you see. There, you see that, sir. I'd be in a taxi and that had happened. My heart would have stopped.
3: And it would have happened.
2: It would have happened, I promise you, yes. The roads these days are jumping with idiots.
3: Sit down!
2: There you are, you see? There, you see? That was a taxi. Is that the sort of driving you want to condemn me to?
3: Careful!
2: What the devil's the matter with that fellow?
3: Don't look around, sir. Don't look around.
2: There's some idiot hooting now.
3: You're very slightly on the corner road, sir.
2: Well, go on, pass if you want to. Pass! you see, he hadn't passed.
0: I think he's thought better of it, sir.
2: So this hurry and bustle likes short enough, don't you agree?
3: Oh, too short. Oh,
2: sir.
3: Be quiet! Last year's road talk!
2: Well, did you see that? Did you see it?
3: Yes!
2: Well, stop whimpering and look at it! Richard Roadhog! By George, I don't know how some people pass that test.
3: Why? I really don't. Actually, the traffic lights have just turned red.
2: What traffic lights?
3: So turn off!
2: Did I pass some traffic lights?
3: Please, don't worry, sir. They were very inconspicuous ones. Don't turn round! Stop!
2: Don't be quiet! Stop hitting your blasted horn! Mr. Tarsley, what are you doing? Get up on your knees! Mr. Tarsley, so don't just... Get up! Stop distracting me while we're approaching traffic lights. Thank heavens above. I don't want to spoil any clean sheet.
3: No! Clean sheet?
2: What? Let go my arm, sir. George, would you kindly ask your nephew? What's the matter? You've gone raving now. Have you gone raving now? Mr. Thursday. Good heavens. We might have had an accident, you switching the engine off.
3: I thought we might have an accident too, sir.
2: Please return that key immediately.
3: I'm sorry. I just don't believe it.
2: Don't believe what?
3: I don't believe you could possibly have been driving for 46 years and never had an accident.
2: Well, I haven't.
3: I'm sorry, Mr. Goodhart, I cannot accept that.
4: Roger, do you realize what you're saying?
3: I don't know what I realize, frankly. I'm sitting here trembling from head to foot. I suppose I ought to cover myself like another can tremble from head to foot. The two halves might easily have been twitching independently. Mr. Goodhart, I don't think you've been telling me the truth.
2: Are you calling me a liar, young man?
4: I'm sorry, Dominic. The boy's been overworking lately. Yeah. Roger, you will apologize to Mr. Porterhouse.
3: Yeah. Now, look, Uncle, look. I'm the one who's got to stand up in court and plead that he's never been involved in an accident, right? Well, I just do not believe it. I don't believe it.
2: I tell you that I haven't, Mr. Murphy. I give you my word.
4: Now will you apologize?
3: I'm sorry, Uncle.
4: Roger, Mr. Ford O'Hara is one of my oldest friends.
2: Yes.
4: If you are not prepared to accept his given word...
3: I'm sorry, Uncle, I'm not...
4: Don't ever expect another brief from me, Roger. I'm appalled at your behavior.
3: But we had 5-year disasters in 5 minutes, so in 46 years...
2: This is the first time that I have ever been involved in public proceedings.
3: Did you ever even scrape somebody's mudguard?
2: Of course I've scraped somebody's mudguard. Dozens of times. Stupid thing to ask. Of course I have. We're talking about accidents, boy.
3: But if you scrape somebody's mudguard, that isn't an accident. Wait a minute. What do you define as an accident, Mr. O'Hara?
2: An accident? Something where the police are involved.
3: So, if the police are not involved, you don't call it an accident?
2: Of course I don't. No, of course not. I know that's just a minor occurrence.
3: I see. Now, tell me, sir, what sort of minor occurrences have you been involved in?
2: Oh, so many of those I can't enumerate. Just the usual sort of things, you know. Only the usual. I mean, you know, backing into people's gateposts, scraping the paintwork against lorries, opening the door onto passing cyclists, getting into reverse instead of first gear in the car park so that you lock bumpers with some idiot behind. You know. usual sort of things.
4: Dominic, how often do these minor occurrences occur?
2: This? What? Oh, 4 or 5 times a week. Well, it's not to be wondered at with the standard of driving behind the roads nowadays. Now, I don't know what this has got to do with my case. I'm sitting here waiting for your apology. I'm not in the habit of being called a liar.
3: I apologize, sir. I apologize.
2: Good.
3: I now understand that you have never been involved in any occurrence in which the police took action.
2: Good.
3: However, as you've been involved in every other kind of occurrence, your key, sir.
2: Thank you very much.
3: Uncle George, perhaps you'd ring me and let me know whether you'd still want me in court tomorrow. Whatever you decide, I think you can guess my views about the plea. Will you excuse me, sir? I suddenly have an irresistible urge to ride on a nice, bright red, crawling double-decker.
2: What an extraordinary young man. What did he mean about me, please?
4: Well, Dominic.
2: For heaven's sake, come up in front. I'm not playing chauffeurs.
4: In front?
2: Yes, in front. Be quick.
4: I'm very comfortable here, Dominic.
2: Yeah, but I won't be. How could I be comfortable having to screw my head round to talk to you?
4: No, no, no, of course. I'll come in front.
2: Yes. Right, Dominic. What did he mean about my plea? What did he want me to plead, eh?

0: Mr. Boyd O'Hara, you have pleaded guilty. For a man to have driven 46 years without having a single conviction recorded against him is a considerable achievement these days. I feel it is my duty to pay some acknowledgement to it. Therefore, Mr. Ford O'Hara, in view of the minor nature of the incident, I propose to leave that proud record untarnished. I grant you an absolute discharge.
1: Well done, my boy.
2: Yes, but...
0: And Mr. Thursday, I hope your client will continue to drive for a long time to come, the way he has been driving for the last 46 years.

0: In that episode of Brothers in Law, the parts were played as follows. Roger Thursby, Richard Briers. Henry Bladegrove, Richard Waring. Grimes, John Vin Jones. Sally, Ann Davis. Ford O'Hara, John Pertwee. Butterworth, Dennis Ramsden. Other parts were played by Sonia Fraser, John Brining, and Leslie Heritage. Without Due Care was written and adapted by Richard Waring. The program was produced by David Hatch.
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2: 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I told them I'm too old to change me ways now. I'll put one at Lads onto it. Very nice, young Harold. If you like that sort of thing.
3: 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A new, softer Hovis.
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5: Sorry!
4: And don't forget the hazelnut in every bite! And again! 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
5: Sorry!
4: Nougat and caramel golden light? And don't forget the hazelnut in every bite!
5: Sorry!
4: A hazelnut in every bite!
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3: Claire in the Community by Harry Venning and David Ramsden. Episode 4, Brian Come Home.
4: That is exactly the kind of condescending, arrogant, idiotic nonsense I've come to expect from you, Brian.
5: This is what you always do, reduce everything to a playground slanging match.
4: Oh, you are so sanctimonious. You know, I actually don't have to listen to your lectures.
5: Yeah, being stubborn doesn't put you in the right, Claire.
4: Yeah, and being pompous doesn't put you in the right, Brian.
5: You know, this argument has gone on for so long that I can't actually remember what it was all about.
4: You know, neither can I. Except that you did start it.
5: Yeah, like hell I did.
4: Yeah, your problem, Brian, is that nothing is ever your problem.
5: Don't make me lock. I've had enough. I'm out of here.
4: What? I can't believe you're doing this. It shows a total disregard for me, my opinions, my feelings, and our relationship. It's selfish, it's childish, it's inconsiderate, it's totally... totally immature. You know full well it's my turn to storm out on you.
6: How long did they say this should take?
4: They didn't actually. They said we've just got to wait.
7: Claire, what's going on? Why is everyone standing around in the car park?
4: There's a swarm of bees on the roof of the office. We can't go in until they've been dispersed.
7: Why don't we apply for an antisocial beehive order? Oh, dear. Has someone already made that joke?
4: Yeah, about 25 times.
8: Hi, everyone.
9: What's the problem?
7: Swarm of bees on the roof.
8: Why don't we apply for
6: a... We heard it.
8: Sorry. So, Irene, how was your weekend?
6: Incredible. There's nothing quite like a dozen young offenders away on an outward bound course to concentrate the mind.
8: Okay, was it?
6: Helen, I tell you, when I arrived, I was faced with a disparate, incohesive hodgepodge of individuals. But after only 2 days working under my leadership, they transformed into a single unit, thinking and behaving as one.
8: What, they hated your guts or they thought you were crap?
6: A bit of both. Still, can't complain, though. 2 days away from...
5: Irene!
6: Oh, he spotted me. I think I might take my chances inside with the bees.
10: Any messages for me, Megan?
7: Children and families want you to give them a call. Mm-hmm. Mr. Leach has confirmed his 10:30.
10: Okay.
7: And there's been the usual assortment of 10-year-olds begging to be taken away from their parents and put in a children's home, just like Tracy Beaker. Nothing pressing.
10: Oh, good.
7: Anything in the paper?
10: Oh, bless. The A-level results are out, poor lambkins.
7: Oh, who'd go through all that again? Not me.
10: Nor me, eh? It seems ridiculous now, but at the time, it seemed like my whole life, you know, my whole worth, my whole being was dependent on my getting good grades.
7: Yeah.
10: It's only in retrospect that you realise how totally meaningless they are.
7: Irrelevant.
10: Yeah, nonsensical.
7: Pointless, yeah.
10: I got 3 A's. How about you?
7: Look, my grandma was ill, all right, and I just split up with this boy.
5: Are you sure you don't mind, Simon?
11: What are mates for?
12: Nesbitt, take your hands out of your pockets!
5: Nesbitt?
11: New geography teacher. Can't stand him.
5: See, I don't want to impose on you. I know there's Helen to consider.
11: Forget it. Mates come first. As long as you don't mind the sofa.
5: Sofa is fine.
11: To be honest, I could do with a bit of male company around my gaff. Helen was on at me again last night because I won't discuss my feelings.
5: Claire was always saying that I don't like strong women.
11: Rubbish. Xena, warrior princess. You liked her?
5: Yeah, and a little friend.
11: So I say to Helen, I can discuss emotions with the best of them. To me, a relationship is like a tiny bird. Hold it too tight, it suffocates. Hold it too loosely, it flies away. Helen cried.
5: It's the fencing scene from Scaramouche, 1953, Stuart Granger.
12: 2 points, that man.
13: Do you know what I find deeply disturbing, Irene? This whole culture of blame. It's an intolerance of fallibility, an impatience with imperfection, a denial of the basic human right to make an honest mistake. Don't you agree?
6: What have you done, Helen?
13: Reverse the minibus over your scooter.
6: Great! This day couldn't get any worse.
11: Irene.
6: Oh, spoke too soon. Yes, Ray.
11: I need a hug.
6: Oh, of course you do.
7: Poor Ray. I'd go over, but Irene seems to have it under control.
10: Well done, Megan. You're learning.
7: It's hard not to feel sorry for him, isn't it?
10: He is being totally unprofessional. Social workers provide an emergency service. You wouldn't call an ambulance and expect them to say, oh, you know, normally we would come out, but we're all feeling a little bit upset this morning.
7: But, I mean, still...
10: You know, but emotion, Megan, is a luxury that we can't afford. You don't feel sorry for the clients, so you shouldn't feel sorry for yourself.
7: A person can't just cut off from their emotions just like that. I mean, poor Ray's heartbroken. Carlos was the one.
10: Yeah.
7: The love of his life. What are the chances of Ray going on holiday and meeting another waiter like him?
10: I mean, you know, it's just tough.
7: So, if you and Brian were to split up, you'd just carry on regardless?
10: Yeah, of course I would.
7: I don't believe it.
10: No? Well, you know, actually... Brian has just walked out on me.
7: Oh, my goodness, Claire.
10: Yeah, he wrote me a long, long letter. Now, if you'll excuse me, Megan, I have work to get on with. So, Mr. Mortar, you've recently moved into short-term accommodation in a hostel. How are you finding that?
0: Terrifyingly lonely.
10: Good.
0: But what would someone like you know about isolation? I've been isolated all my life. I've sat on the pavement and had people walk round me as if I were a bag of rubbish. It's not a question of being alone. It's about not belonging. It's about being physically present yet being totally invisible, as though your existence is a complete irrelevance. But I don't expect you to understand what I'm talking about.
10: Actually, Mr. Mortar, I think I can relate to what you're saying.
0: Really?
10: Really. For example, I have never watched Desperate Housewives. But go down the pub, it's all anyone wants to talk about. I might as well not even be there. You know, it's exactly the same with Twin Peaks.
0: Oh. I like Twin Peaks.
11: Thanks, Irene. Thanks, you. You're my rock.
6: Any time, Ray.
11: Are you around later? I have something important that I need to ask you.
6: Oh, I'm here all day. Catch you later.
13: Helen, did you hear that?
7: Hear what?
13: I've been dreading this moment. I've seen it coming. Ray is going to pop the question.
7: What?
13: He's going to ask me if he can be my best gay friend.
7: So? Do you have anyone special at the moment?
13: No, but that's not the point. I mean, I like him, but not in that way.
7: It is a commitment. I tell you who would make a brilliant best gay friend. Bruce in Fostering and Adoption.
6: Oh, Bruce would be fantastic. Yeah, but he's out of my league.
7: Don't put yourself down, Irene. You could have Bruce... You could have any gay man you wanted.
6: Thanks, Helen.
7: People, I don't want to be a panic monger, but have you heard the terrible news?
10: Okay then, Mr. Mortar, I'll be in touch.
9: Damn fine cherry pie.
10: Righto, whatever. Goodbye. A reception committee. I take it that Megan has been blabbing her mouth off.
7: I'm sorry, Claire, I couldn't help it. I was so upset by your news I had to tell someone, but everyone. If there's anything we can do...
6: I'm so sorry.
11: I'm absolutely devastated. Irene, I need a hug.
6: Not now, Ray.
10: Well, excuse me, team, but this is still a working day. Come on, everyone, back to work.
13: I could never understand why they were together in the first place.
6: Together, there was damage limitation. Apart, they can spoil two other lives.
7: That's hardly surprising with what's been going on.
13: What's been going on?
7: Well, I don't know. I thought you might. Here we go. 2 pints. I didn't get Ray one in case he sent him to the wrong pub again. So... Megan, what do you make of Claire and Brian splitting up?
14: Baffled.
7: And as for Claire's response, I just cannot believe a person can spend 10 years in a relationship and then just be totally unmoved when it ends.
13: She's in denial. It's a textbook case of denial. She pretends nothing's happened. Pressure builds up. Tick, tick, tick, tock, kablam, splat! Psyche all over the ceiling.
6: Aren't we forgetting? There is someone else going through a tough time who needs support and love.
13: Ray.
6: Me! I'm having to put up with a miserable git.
13: So, did he pop the question?
6: No, thank goodness. I got off lightly. I just have to spend the evening with him and his dead mother.
7: Sounds fun.
6: It's the first anniversary of his mother's death. He wants me to go with him to a seance.
7: Well, you know, I think that's really sad. These so-called psychics prey on the grief and distress of the bereaved.
13: The charlatans who should be charged with emotional fraud.
6: I agree. It's outrageous. It's the callous exploitation of vulnerability.
7: It's sick.
6: Pathetic.
13: Unforgivable. Whilst you're there, could you ask Uncle Bernie what he did with Nana's jewellery?
10: Megan, I thought you were going to the pub with the others.
7: I did, but then I decided to come round and see you.
10: Okay.
7: I've put a big tub of ice cream. Let's have a girly night in. What do you say?
10: Yeah, it's a nice gesture. I don't really like ice cream.
7: No?
10: No, but I'll get you a bowl and a spoon.
7: Thanks. Forget the bowl. It's just a waste of time. I tell you, Claire, I've become addicted to this stuff, Rum and Raisin. It's a pregnancy thing. Have you got any gherkins?
10: No.
7: Pity. I'm working my way through the flavours. First trimester, stem ginger. Second trimester, pistachio. Birth imminent, rum and raisin. I'm going to say that to the midwife. Forget air and gas. Give me rum and raisin.
10: Sorry, Megan, is there a reason for you being here?
7: Oh, yes, there's a reason. But do you mind if I just finish this first?
10: No.
7: Fantastic. Last chance to try a bit?
10: No.
7: No, too late. All gone. That's great. So, Claire, you and Brian...
10: Shall I take that? Take that.
7: No, don't take it away. You can still tear it apart and lick it.
10: You know, I'm really touched by your concern, Megan, but there's no call at all. I'm fine, honestly.
7: No, you're in denial. Everyone at the pub agrees you're a textbook case.
10: Haven't you people got anything better to talk about?
7: Not at the moment.
10: I'm not in denial.
7: You need to talk to someone.
10: No, I really don't.
7: Listen, if it's difficult talking to friends, I could always give you the number of my therapist.
10: Therapist? Therapy is self-indulgent claptrap. And therapists are a bunch of vultures picking at the bloated carcass of middle-class insecurity.
7: You wouldn't say that if you met Susan, my therapist. What? Susan's brilliant. I mean, she helped me work through so much, especially after I left that bastard Tom.
10: Oh, is that your ex-boyfriend?
7: My previous therapist. Oh. Seriously, therapy saved me. I used to feel so inadequate. I would apologise for myself all the time. I'd apologise for things that I said and done. I'd apologise for things I hadn't said and done. It just got so bad. I'd enter a room full of people and I'd just apologise. But therapy has freed me from all that.
10: Oh, Megan, give it a rest.
7: Sorry.
10: I'm not in denial. Look, I meant to tell you this earlier, but I was snowed under with work. Brian does this every year. He gets into a great big man-strop and he, you know, salts off. And after about 24 hours, he feels I've been sufficiently punished by his absence and he slopes back home. It's really no big deal.
7: But how can you be certain he's coming back?
10: Yeah, the bathroom cabinet. All his stuff is still there. His, you know, anti-dandruff shampoo, eczema cream, athlete's foot spray, antifungal lotion, verruca patches, nose hair trimmer. Oh, and oh, the clincher, hemorrhoid suppositories. He'd never last long in the outside world without those. Megan, he is definitely coming back. Oh, look. There we go. As if on cue. Hi, Brian. I've left you some pasta on the stove.
14: Hello, Megan. Claire. Not stopping. Just popped back to collect some things from the bathroom cabinet.
15: If you'd both like to take a seat at the table, I'll join you presently.
14: Thank you.
15: Irene, what are you doing?
6: Looking for hidden microphones, trip wires, that kind of thing.
15: Oh, please, come out from under the table.
6: Check the bookcase. I bet it revolves.
15: Oh, no, you check the bookcase. I'll go and fetch Scooby-Doo and the others. Please, would you just take this seriously?
6: Well, the books, they're all real.
15: Of course they're real books. Now, you promised me you'd keep an open mind. Mr. Van Helstrom is a highly respected clairvoyant. He's been on Channel 5 and everything. It would mean the world to me if I made contact with Mother. There were things that left unsaid.
6: Because she died. People are supposed to stop speaking when they die. Sorry, Ray. But this stuff freaks me out. Dead people are dead. That's why they're called dead.
16: Apology. I'm sorry, did I startle you?
6: Not at all.
16: Shall we begin?
7: Well, if that's the reason, I'm not surprised he's angry with you.
10: I don't know if it's the reason, but it's a reason. Look, how can you take Brian's side over mine?
7: Because you invaded his privacy and abused his trust. I can fully appreciate how betrayed he must feel.
10: Him betrayed? What about me? Can you imagine how it feels to see yourself described as intrusive, interfering and manipulative?
7: Sorry, Claire, but you've only got yourself to blame. Reading his diary is one thing, but correcting his spelling mistake...
10: You should have seen the punctuation. It was atrocious. And this man is an English teacher.
7: It's just not the point.
10: Besides, you know, it simply isn't true. I'm not manipulative. Am I? Megan.
7: Well.
10: Oh, come on then. Give me an example.
7: Okay, Claire, I will. I am an independent, self-confident, self-reliant woman, totally comfortable with her single-person mm-hmm. status. Yet in February, you took it upon yourself to send me an anonymous Valentine card.
10: That was just to cheer you up. But point taken.
7: Oh, no, so it was you!
10: Brian and I used to have a little Valentine's Day ritual. You know, every year he'd get me a card and every year I'd call him a sexist pig and I'd tear it up in his face.
7: Are you okay, Claire?
10: Is that it? You know, 10 years. Finished.
7: He loves you, Claire. This doesn't make sense.
10: What do you mean?
7: Well, because he's committed to you. Brian would explore every option before he walked out.
10: He has become really obsessed recently with keeping our relationship fresh. You know, he does say that without constant reinvention and change, we run the risk of over-familiarity.
7: I know. You told me he was even considering shaving off his beard.
10: Brian's got a beard.
15: What? Nothing. Nothing at all. Are you absolutely sure?
16: What you must understand, Mr. Bishop, is that I do not communicate with the spirit world. The spirit world communicates through me.
15: Go on, give it another go. Bella Bishop, formerly of 38 Beresford Road.
16: I'm a clairvoyant, Mr. Bishop, not a paging service.
15: Well, try something else. A Ouija board, tapping. I mean, shouldn't we all be joining hands? But we're not even joining hands.
6: Oh, come on, Ray, let's go. Well,
15: it's not as though I'm asking for Elvis. I just want my mum.
6: Let's leave this fraud to his fakery.
15: Ectoplasm. Come on, produce some ectoplasm. 75 quid an hour, you'd expect a bit of ectoplasm.
16: Oh, one moment, please.
6: Oh, you should be ashamed of yourself. My friend here is really distressed, and you're making a living out of it.
16: I have someone coming through.
6: Oh, please. You've had your money. Give it a rest.
16: Mrs. Etienne.
6: Grandma?
10: Help but think back on how things were between us. I used to come home every night and dump all my pain and frustration and tension onto Brian. You know, Megan, I'm really going to miss being able to do that.
7: Claire, it's not over. You can save your relationship, but you just have to get in touch with your feelings.
10: Right. Well, what do I do?
7: Claire, you can either cry or talk.
10: You know, that's not really working for me. I think I'll try talking.
7: I'm listening. You know, I think I'm going to be rather good at this.
10: I am going to talk to Brian, not you. But you're going to have to come with me, Megan.
7: Brilliant.

0: I think I'm going to be rather good at this.
1: I am going to talk to Brian, not you. But you're going to have to come with me, Megan.
0: Brilliant. Oh, thank you so much, Claire. I've always wanted to go at this. I promise I'll be discretion itself. I'll hold my counsel unless I have a pertinent insight to share. Honesty is the keynote here.
1: Okay, you are going to tell him it was all your idea, okay? And that you made me go for his sake.
0: Okay.
1: Come on, let's go over to Simon's.
0: Simon's?
1: Yeah. Where else would he be?
2: This is ridiculous. I pay £75 an hour to communicate with my dead mother and her grandma shows up for free. This is so unfair, Irene. You don't even believe in any of it.
3: I am but the conduit through...
2: Yeah. Guiding light, draw away the veil, blah, blah, blah. Change the record.
4: It's not my fault. Grandma always had a habit of showing up when she wasn't wanted. Like at Grandad's second wedding.
2: Well, tell her to clear off. There's a meter running here. Better still, tell your grandmother to go and fetch my mum.
4: I'm doing no such thing. My grandmother is 85. Well, 112 if you add the dead bits. I'm not having her hearing around heaven at her age. Assuming it is heaven.
3: I have a message from Mrs. Etienne.
2: Oh, great.
3: Apparently, she has Mrs. Bishop next to her at the moment.
2: Ooh, they know each other. Isn't that a little strange?
4: Everything that's happening in here is a little strange, Ray.
2: Why won't she speak to me? Mum! Mum! It's me! It's Ray!
3: She's dead, Mr. Bishop, not dead.
4: Excuse me. Would it be possible to talk to my grandmother?
3: By all means.
4: Oh. Bonjour, grand-mère. Ça va bien? J'espère es-tu très heureux dans le monde de la mort?
5: Oui, je suis très content. Les gens sont gentils ici et la douleur est absente de mon corps.
4: Ah, ha, ha! Gotcha! You charlatan! Grandma couldn't speak a word of French.
3: She's been taking lessons.
4: Edith Piaf! Come on, Ray, I've had enough.
2: What about my mum? Mrs. Etienne!
4: This nonsense can all be rationally explained through a combination of cheap psychology and fairground trickery. Clairvoyant indeed. What do you take us for? I've had enough. I'm sick of your seance, I'm sick of you, and I'm sick of your silly friend in the fancy dress over there.
3: Who?
4: Strong but silent. Standing behind you, with a beard and a frock coat.
3: I don't know what you're talking about.
2: I don't know what you're talking about either.
4: Ray, I think I'd like to go now.
2: Yeah, me too. Yeah. Hey, wait for me!
0: So, Claire, what do you think? Should we start with issues around self-esteem and discuss your respective childhoods, that kind of thing? Or should we just plunge into the deep end with your sex life?
1: All right, this is the place. You remember that you made me come here.
6: Hello?
1: Brian? It's me.
0: And me. I made her come here.
1: Not yet, Megan.
6: What are you two doing here?
1: Okay, well, Megan has persuaded me to give you one more chance, which you don't deserve, because she thinks that we can salvage what's left of our so-called relationship.
6: It's not really all that convenient at the moment.
1: You do want to salvage it, don't you, Brian? Well?
6: Yeah, okay, fine, but do you think you could pop back in about 90 minutes? We can try and salvage it then.
1: 90 minutes?
0: Watching the football.
1: Now, Brian!
2: Suppose you better come in.
1: Oh, Brian, what is this? Two pizzas, two garlic breads, two coleslaws.
2: Claire, it's not what it looks like.
1: It is exactly what it looks like. You have broken your diet.
2: Yeah, how do you know I'm not, you know, entertaining?
1: What? A woman?
0: Infidelity seems the ultimate betrayal, but many couples come through the trauma of adultery and learn about themselves from the experience.
2: Excuse me, Claire, but I could be. It's not beyond the realms of possibility.
0: Brian has a point here. Often in long-term relationships, it's easy to forget that the partner is a sexual being.
1: Look, if there's a problem, Brian, running away isn't going to solve it.
0: Good point.
2: I'm not running away.
0: It's not running away.
2: I just needed a bit of space.
0: Space is something we all need.
1: Look, you eat that lot, Brian. You're going to need a whole lot more space.
0: Harsh there, Claire, but can we keep things non-judgmental?
2: You always have to ruthlessly criticise me.
1: Brian, that isn't true, and nor is it grammatically correct. To ruthlessly criticise is a split infinitive, as you...

0: You should know.
1: Good, I think we're getting somewhere.
2: Look, I needed to get away. End of story.
0: Do you know how selfish that is, Brian? You disappear without a word. You don't tell me when you're coming back. You don't tell me if you're coming back.
1: Sorry, Brian, but do I spot ice cream? 2 tubs.
2: I did tell you.
0: No, you did not.
2: Yes, I did, in the letter.
0: The letter?
2: You did read the letter.
0: Of course I read the letter. Well, I read the first bit.
2: I don't believe you sometimes.
0: Look, I was late for work. I got distracted. Oh. Well, let's be honest, Brian. Your handwriting is indecipherable.
1: You know, sometimes I almost prefer ice cream when it's runny because you can drink it like a drink.
0: What did it say?
2: Well, it said that I was claiming some much-needed personal space. However, just for a change, I would be extending my customary one day of reflection into two.
0: Oh, right, so you can eat crap and drink beer and watch football.
2: Honestly, Claire, that is such a shallow interpretation.
3: Oh, cool, it's done. Save some for the bedroom.
1: Oh, good grief. Simon? What are all these people doing here?
4: Hello. Hi. I have absolutely no idea. Except for Brian, of course. He's staying with me.
1: You didn't tell me.
4: I didn't think I had to tell you.
0: Look, don't mind us, Helen. We're just going.
5: Yeah, thanks, Simon.
4: Yeah, any time, mate.
3: Not even married yet, and you're already taking me for granted.
4: Suppose that's conjugals off the menu. Might as well watch the football.
3: Is that your answer to everything? Bury your head in the television.
1: Excuse me, I hope I'm not being presumptuous, but would a little couple counselling for me help? I've just sorted Brian and Claire out and they were in a shocking mess.
0: Lost souls, Megan, lost souls. Exactly when is the thread of hope abandoned? Is it possible to identify the moment in life when joy was replaced by desolation and purpose by worthlessness?
1: May 10th, 2004, when I couldn't get on the film studies course and took up social work instead. How about you?
0: Oh, I'm still hopeful. I want to show you something. Brian made it for me.
1: Oh, a piece of wood with bits chopped out.
0: It's a Welsh love spoon. So Brian tells me.
1: Oh, it's not very spoon-like, is it?
0: Well, yeah, apparently he started whittling and he just, like, carried away.
1: More of a chopstick.
0: The point is that that is what he spent his time doing when he was away at Simon's. I was quite touched.
1: You know, Claire, I'm really glad you and Brian are back together.
0: Yeah, we've still got a lot of stuff to work through, though, Megan.
1: I'm so proud of you, Claire. I know it wasn't easy for you going to couple counselling, but you made the right decision.
0: It's true. Brian and I are finding it very valuable, you know, being able to reassess and explore our relationship in a supportive and non-judgmental environment.
1: How long do you think it'll go for?
0: Till the little bastard admits it was all his fault.
2: You cannot say that, Claire. Can she say that?
6: As your counsellor, it is not my place
0: to... No, you tell him that I can say that, can't I?
6: I'm not a referee.
0: Yeah, he basically said that I could say it.
2: Yeah, he said no such thing.
6: Nor should you compete for my approval.
0: I have every right to say it, Brian. And let me explain why. Because I have just told you how I feel. I have claimed my feelings. And they are not subject to discussion, comment or negotiation. Am I not right?
6: Well...
0: Yeah, and you can't argue against them, actually, or refute them, or contradict them. Because how I feel is how I feel, Brian.
2: And you feel... I'm a useless prat.
0: Yeah, exactly. You know, I think I could get to like this therapy lark.
2: You've been listening to Claire and the Community by Harry Venning and David Ramsden, starring Sally Phillips, Nina Conti, Gemma Craven, Alex Lowe, Richard Lumsden and Ellen Thomas, with Andrew Wincott and Gerard McDermott. The producer was Katie Tyrrell.
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8: Yum, yum, yum.
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1: Nougat and caramel golden light?
2: Sorry!
1: And don't forget the hazelnut in every bite! 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
2: Sorry!
1: Thick milk chocolate for your delight?
2: Sorry!
1: Nougat and caramel golden light? 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
3: Well, David, old boy, any progress to report?
4: Progress?
3: Romantically speaking.
4: Well, no, none to speak of.
3: But you have met someone.
4: Last night at the party.
3: Oh, well, it's a beginning.
5: To a life of bliss. Being the biography of a bachelor with Diana Churchill, Colin Gordon, Denise Breyer, Annette Kelly, and Percy Edwards. Another romantic chapter in the love life of that shy young man, David Alexander Bliss, better known to us as George Cove.
3: Tell me about her.
4: The girl I met at the party?
3: Hmm.
4: Her name's Jill. I noticed her the moment I walked into the room.
3: Love at first sight, eh?
4: Well, I don't know about love, but what a sight. Or should I say vision?
3: I should.
4: She was wearing the most lovely dress, blue. I can't tell you how she looked. Completely plain and beautifully cut.
3: No wonder you couldn't tell me. Blonde or brunette?
4: Brunette.
3: Oh.
4: Pretty hair, actually. But then most girls have one good feature. Jill's the same all round.
3: Tubular, in fact.
4: Well, hardly.
3: What's her other name? Jill what?
4: Well, that's the trouble. I don't know.
3: Don't know?
4: Well, there was so much noise going on when we were introduced, I didn't get her surname.
3: Did you get her phone number?
4: Well, no, but we'd barely met. I didn't like to make so bold, naturally.
3: Mm. My dear chap, if men stopped to think before asking a girl for a phone number, the human race would soon be extinct. I take it you didn't get her address, either?
4: No.
3: Hmm. No address, no phone number.
4: No chance of seeing her again.
3: Oh, nonsense. We'll soon find a way around that. Whose party was it?
4: Heather Gray's.
3: She'd know the number. And the surname.
4: I say, that's an idea.
3: There's the phone.
4: Righto. Let's see. It's, Vale 1102. What shall I say?
3: That you were thinking of ringing Jill and wondered if she had the number. What's so difficult?
4: Well, it's a bit embarrassing. I mean, won't Heather think it's rather odd?
3: On the contrary, she'll recognize it for what it is. A mating call.
4: I say, steady on. Oh, hello, Heather. It's David. Thank you for a wonderful party.
6: It was fun, wasn't it?
4: Enormous fun. Heather, do you happen to know Jill...
6: Jill Leslie?
4: Oh, so that's it. Yeah, do you happen to know her phone number?
6: Vale 3031. Why?
4: Well, I was thinking of mating her.
6: Thinking of...
4: meeting her. Wonderful party. Goodbye.
6: Bye.
4: 3031. I better jot it down before I forget.
3: Then give her a ring before she forgets.
4: Oh, there's something in that.
3: Mm.
4: There we are. Now then... You know, I'm quite excited. It's ages since I took anyone out. I hope I haven't forgotten how to behave.
3: Not you.
4: Hmm. It should be fun.
3: Oh, you do realize that?
4: Realize what? Number engaged.
3: Oh.
4: I'll ring again in a minute.
3: You know who that'll be? Heather, what's her name, telling her the glad tidings.
4: What, about me, you mean?
3: Hmm.
4: I only hope Jill's glad.
3: Oh, she'll be delighted, I'm sure.
4: I wonder.
3: I'm sure.
4: Well, I can't think why.
3: Conquests to a woman are like contributions to charity, gratefully received, however small. Silly, I know, pulling a leg. Mind you, it's true. That's where you went wrong last night. They thrive on attention.
4: Well, I'll remember that in future.
3: Yes, and don't forget there's a mutual interest in meeting, too. Different angle, of course.
4: In what way?
3: We dream of a pretty girl. They dream of a house with a pretty garden. So, that's a risk we all have to take.
4: Risk?
3: They've got to have somebody to mow the lawn.
4: All right. I suppose I was a bit slow last night.
3: Static. It's incredible, really. After all, you were on velvet meeting a girl at a party. Suppose you had to start from scratch, complete stranger, no introduction. What then?
4: Well, that's easy. I'd be a non-starter.
3: Well, it does happen, you know.
7: Oh, nonsense, Tony. Nobody talks to strangers.
3: Well, that is, nobody... Respectable? Don't you believe it?
7: Well, I've never heard of it anyway.
3: Well, I must have told you, surely.
7: Told me what?
3: How I met Anne.
7: You don't mean that she was... That you...
3: From scratch.
7: Good heavens.
3: We met in the park one spring morning.
7: Honestly?
3: I'd been playing tennis. Suddenly, there was your sister, sitting on a park bench. And how beautiful she looked.
7: Love at first sight, eh?
3: Oh, I don't know about love, but what a sight. Or should I say vision?
7: I should. What did you do?
3: Well, my first impulse was to sit down beside her. But I didn't want to create the wrong impression.
7: Well, naturally.
3: So I sat the other end.
7: What happened?
3: Nothing. We just sat there in silence. Anne pretending she hadn't noticed my arrival. Me pretending I hadn't noticed she was there. Then, after a minute or two... Isn't it a lovely day? Quite warm. I'm not going to ask you whether I've seen you somewhere before. If I had, I'd remember. Springtime in the park. There's something rather romantic about it, isn't there? I was wrong. It's definitely chilly. No, look, please don't go. I'm perfectly... Oh, well, I must be getting along too. Which way do you go? Oh, amazing coincidence.
8: Are you going to stop following me, or do I have to call the park keeper?
3: I've got a better idea. Let's take a boat out on the lake. He's bound to keep an eye on me then. Just a thought. I say, you set a cracking pace. What else can I do but follow? I'll never pass you at this rate. Look at those swans on the lake. Graceful, beautiful, and yet rather unfriendly. And not that I'm suggesting there's any comparison. At least you haven't hissed at me yet.
8: If I thought it would discourage you, I would.
3: Don't believe it would, you know.
8: Now, please, go away.
3: It's pretty obvious no self-respecting male swan would let that discourage him. Look at all those cygnets. Sorry. As a male swan, I'm obviously a dead duck. I know how you feel, but what is a chap to do? There's no chance of a formal introduction, and honestly, what difference does it make? I might be the most shocking bounder, but if somebody introduced us, they wouldn't say, "This is Tony Fellows, the shocking bounder." That's my name, Tony Fellows. No particular vices, no previous convictions. How do you do, Miss... I didn't catch your name. Or you, apparently. Don't mind admitting I'm stumped. No, I'm not, though. I just thought I can give you a letter of introduction.
8: A letter?
3: Terribly correct. As you'll know, if you happen to be a secretary. Are you, by the way? Well, there's no harm in telling me that.
8: I've taken a secretarial course.
3: Oh, good show. I'll dictate it to you. Ready?
8: I might have guessed.
3: Dear Miss... dear Madam.
8: Bliss.
3: Oh, definitely. Oh, I see. Dear Miss Bliss, this is to introduce Tony Fellows. He is highly intelligent, excellent company, and free this evening. Am I going too fast for you?
8: That's putting it mildly.
3: Yeah. You're certainly going too fast for me. Oh, couldn't we fall out for a second? I'm whacked. Please.
8: All right, then.
3: Oh, good show. Only just in time. We were running out of park. let's sit here and listen to the band.
8: The band plays in the evening.
3: Really? Now, that's amazing. I could have sworn I heard music. Must be my heart. Such beautiful... Oh, let me dust it for you first. Such beautiful music, too.
8: Thank you.
3: There we are. Oh. Yes, Keats was right.
8: Keats?
3: The poet. Remember what he said? Heard melodies are sweet, but those unheard are sweeter. Forever wilt thou love, and she be fair.
8: I prefer Shakespeare. Remember what he said in The Merchant of Venice?
3: What?
8: Graciano speaks an infinite deal of nothing.
3: Call me Tony.
8: Do you make a habit of speaking to perfect strangers?
3: How would I know? You're the only perfect stranger I've met.
8: Fie, Graciano.
3: Tony.
8: Sorry.
3: And you?
8: Anne.
3: Such a beautiful day.
8: The sun's gone in.
3: Nonsense. And that's how it all began.
7: Gosh.
3: I should give her another ring.
7: Who? Oh, yes, of course. I was forgetting. Vale?
3: 3031.
7: Oh, thanks. You know, that only goes to show. It was obviously meant to happen.
3: What?
7: You and Anne. Fate brought you together.
3: That's a bit hard, I must say. Why should fate take all the credit?
7: Well, still engaged.
3: Still, eh? You must find that rather depressing.
7: Why?
3: Fate's obviously keeping you apart.
8: No, Psyche, this way. What? Would you take charge?
7: Yes, all right.
3: Jane Shopping, yeah?
8: Down to the butcher. What's that, a reminder?
9: All right, I remember. I'll only be gone a few...
8: Oh, dear.
3: What's the matter?
8: I caught sight of myself in the mirror, and what a sight I look. Well, somebody might deny it.
3: Oh, yes, yeah, you look charming.
8: How can you possibly say that? I look terrible.
3: It was your idea.
8: I see. So you didn't mean it?
3: Oh, yes, of course I did. I don't know what you're worrying about. You look perfectly all right to me.
8: Just all right.
3: Perfectly. Bye now, darling. See you when you get back.
8: That's if I do.
3: Why? Where are you thinking of going?
8: Somewhere I'll be appreciated.
3: That's ridiculous. You've left it too late to go back to Mother.
8: You're right. I did leave it too late.
7: That's funny. She didn't sign herself somehow.
3: I know. I didn't help by being slow off the mark. Might have done the trick if I'd paid her a pretty compliment.
7: Well, I'm sure it's nothing serious.
3: Oh, gracious, no. Probably just one of those days. Oh, talking of compliments, why not try her again?
7: Who? Oh, Jill.
3: Yeah.
7: Oh, might as well. If it happens this time, I shall begin to think you're right.
3: About what?
7: Fate keeping us apart. Number engaged for over 20 minutes must be a sign of something.
3: A woman on the phone. What are you going to say? Eh?
7: What about that?
6: Hello?
3: Number engaged?
7: No. Caller unprepared. what shall I say? That I'd like to see her again?
3: With a little embroidery. Know what you need?
7: What?
3: A line of approach.
7: I'm not sure that's a good idea. Not for me.
3: It's the only idea for you. After all, you can't afford to say the first thing that comes into your head.
7: There's something in that.
3: I often wonder. No, sorry, But you must admit I'm right. Safer to decide on a line and stick to it.
7: The problem is what line?
3: That's the problem.
7: It'll have to be jolly simple if I'm going to sound natural.
3: Very neatly summarized. I know. What could be more simple than something you actually said? Remember how you described it to me?
7: A vision.
3: In other words, quite beautiful.
7: Well, yes.
3: Tell her so. What about the dress?
7: Blue and quite lovely.
3: Tell her so. But no details.
7: Such as?
3: Completely plain and beautifully cut. Dangerous ground.
7: Well, plain, yes, but why cut?
3: Well, it's not a word I use myself, but it can mean, well, tight.
7: Tight?
3: Inebriated.
7: Oh, gosh, oh, I see. Oh, carry on. So far, so good.
3: So far, no further.
7: That's all?
3: It's enough to begin with. You so enjoyed meeting her, you felt you simply had to ring, then press on from there. With me?
7: Right on the line. 3031. Well, it's certainly simple enough.
3: Yes, but this is rather a new venture for you. Not so much a line as a verbal tightrope. Take it one step at a time or you'll slip. It's never all that easy on the phone. We don't want any more.
7: More what?
3: Slips. You've made one already, remember? Heather and the mating call.
7: Oh, good gracious. Yes, that was awful. Mm. I said something about...
3: I know you did.
7: What, wanting to...
6: Hello?
7: Oh, hello? It's David here. Yeah? Is that you, mate?
3: Oh, no.
6: Mate?
7: Is that you, Jill?
6: Yes. Who's that?
7: David Bliss. We met at the party.
6: Well, hello.
7: I so enjoyed meeting you, I simply had to ring.
6: I enjoyed meeting you.
7: Really?
6: Of course.
7: Oh, jolly good. I noticed you the moment I walked into the room.
6: I wonder.
7: I did, honestly. And what a sight you looked. I mean,
3: idiot.
7: What an idiot you looked. Oh, no, please don't do that. I should have said vision.
6: Should you?
7: Definitely. You looked absolutely blue in your lovely dress. Absolutely lovely in your blue dress.
6: Did you really like it?
7: Oh, particularly.
6: I can't think why. It's quite plain.
7: Plain, perhaps, but beautifully tight. Cut. It was quite lovely.
6: Thank you, kind sir. I'm flattered.
7: Oh, good.
6: I'm sure that's not the only reason you rang.
7: Well, no, I was wondering, hoping I might see you again.
6: Tomorrow evening?
7: Gosh.
6: There's an awfully good film at the Ritz.
7: Is there?
6: So I hear.
7: Oh, would you like to go and see it?
6: How sweet of you to ask me. I'll meet you outside at about 7. Shall I? All right?
7: Wonderful.
6: I'll see you then. Bye.
7: Goodbye.
3: David, old boy, I was wrong, I admit it. Hopelessly wrong. You don't need a line.
7: I only wish I could cope.
3: Why bother when you can get by without?
7: It's so much more romantic. Take your first meeting with Anne. Swans on the lake and music in your heart. Quoting from Keats. It may be a line, but it's jolly nice.
10: Yes, but think what you've achieved just now. Remember what I called it? A verbal tightrope.
7: So?
10: You defied the law of gravity.
11: Well, David, O'Boy, any progress to report?
7: Romantically speaking?
11: Hmm.
7: None to speak of.
11: But why? You've seen her often enough.
7: Yes, but I've made no progress. I'll never get to know her at this rate.
11: Well, who's to blame for that?
7: Jeremy.
11: Jeremy?
7: Jill's younger brother. He's always around.
11: That's no problem. You can always send him to the pictures.
7: That's what Jill said, but she was wrong. It was an A film, and he's under 16.
11: Well, couldn't he have got somebody to take him in?
7: He did. It was one of the worst films I've ever seen.
11: Oh, my poor lad. But don't worry, your troubles are over. There's nobody better qualified to help than I. This is one subject I really know about.
7: Do you?
11: Do I? For want of a better expression, oh, brother.
7: Why?
11: Why, he says. I married your sister, remember? Not that I'm grumbling, mind you. It all went pretty smoothly. Anne and I got on well together right from the start. Fell in love at roughly the same time, and from that day on, never looked back. Still, you can't have it all your own way.
7: How do you mean?
11: I did have one obstacle to overcome, and you haven't changed a bit.
7: Oh, I see what you mean. Was I all that much of an obstacle?
11: Were you? Oh, brother-in-law. Let me take you back to those far-off days, to one evening in particular. An evening indelibly engraved on my memory. Anne and I had known each other quite a time by then.
8: Coming. Hello, Tony.
11: Hello, darling.
8: Tony, what lovely flowers.
11: For you.
8: Oh, how sweet of you.
11: At a price.
8: I might have known. Let me shut the door first. Now then.
11: Darling.
8: Now, may I have the flowers?
11: Hmm? Oh, yes. But you've been swindled. They weren't worth that much. In here?
8: Yes.
11: There, after you.
8: Oh, thank you.
11: Are we staying in, or would you like to go for a walk?
8: What do you think?
11: It's a lovely evening.
8: Mummy and Daddy are out.
11: But cold.
8: That's settled, then.
11: Beautifully settled, darling.
7: Oh, golly.
11: It's not all that cold out, actually. Hello there, David.
7: Hello. Hello, Anne.
8: I thought you were playing cricket this evening.
7: Game's cancelled.
11: Pity.
7: Oh, I don't mind.
11: Selfish.
8: Tony's only teasing. I thought you liked cricket.
7: I do, especially batting. Don't get much chance, though.
8: Why's that?
7: Well, it's so jolly easy to get me out.
11: I wish I could believe that.
7: Well, it's the truth. I never get much of an innings.
11: Neither do we.
8: I must go and see to your lovely flowers. Would you mind if I left you with David for a moment?
11: Not a bit. I'd like to have a little chat with him.
8: It won't take me long.
11: Doubt if I can say the same. Oh, I'll open the door for you.
8: Thank you. I wonder if we've got a vase large enough.
11: Wouldn't be any use. He'd only get out.
8: You've just been nice to David.
11: Like a brother. A big brother. Now then, David.
7: Yes?
11: Well, we can always go into the other room if you've got a lot of prep.
7: A lot? Haven't any. We were supposed to have chemistry, but old Stinks forgot.
11: It's enough to make blue litmus turn red. Like to go to the flicks?
7: Well, not all that keen.
11: A walk?
7: Well, yes, all right. Where shall we go?
11: Not all that keen. Why not go in the other room and listen to the wireless?
7: It's not working.
11: You're so right. Oh, well, only one thing left to do.
7: What's that?
11: Change the subject. How are you getting on with your stamp collection? Have you got... Oh, good gracious, that reminds me. I've got one for you, a Luxembourg 1.75 franc blue on cream.
7: I say, how is it?
11: Oh, dear, how sickening. I've left it in my dressing table drawer.
7: Oh, never mind, next time will do.
11: Ah, that's if it's still there by then. I don't know about your mother, but mine has a shocking habit of clearing out drawers. Still, I doubt if she'd throw it away. Hope not, anyway.
7: Do you think she might?
11: Well, you never know with mother.
7: Golly.
11: Tell you what. Why not go round and fetch it?
7: When, huh?
11: Why not? You'd be sure of it then. Let me see now. You've never been to my house, have you?
7: No.
11: No. Good show. I'll tell you the way. Take a bus to Merivale Rise. Walk down the hill till you come to Mitchell's Road. Turn left. It's a long road. Go right down to the bottom. Left again. Take the fourth turning on your left.
7: I say, half a sec.
11: Too fast for you?
7: March, you've got me going round in circles.
3: How did you guess? I know. I'll draw you a map.
7: Oh, jolly good. How did you get the stamp? Did it come... Oh, here's a pencil.
3: Ah, thanks.
7: Did it come on a letter?
3: No, I bought it.
7: Bought it?
3: As an investment.
7: Why, are you interested in stamps?
3: No, your sister. Your sister told me how keen you are. There you are. Can you follow it?
7: Yes, I think so. Anyway, if I get lost, I can always ask somebody.
3: No, I shouldn't do that. They're all strangers around there. I should take a compass. Very fooling. What's the matter? Something wrong with the map?
7: I was just thinking. Wouldn't it be quicker if I went...
3: Now, David, old chap, I ought to know the way home. I live there. You'd better get cracking. It gets dark about 11. Here we are. Here's your bus fare.
7: Oh, thanks, Tony.
12: There we are. Don't they look lovely?
7: I'm just going round to Tony's house, Anne.
12: Round to Tony?
7: Guess what he's bought me? A Luxembourg 1 franc 75. Cheerio.
3: Cheerio. Take care.
7: Right
12: off. Tony.
3: Come on.
12: You know what? What have you been up to?
3: Nothing. I got him a stamp, that's all. Come on and sit down. He'll be all right.
12: Does he know the way?
3: He ought to. I give him a map.
12: A map?
3: Oh, well, I mean, I...
12: Why would he want a map? The bus stops at the end of your road.
3: How beautifully you arranged flowers.
12: I suppose you've sent him miles out of his way.
3: Well, it's a much prettier way.
12: You ought to be ashamed of yourself.
3: Just a second, Anne. You know what he's like. He's spoiled a good many evenings. Your mother and father tactfully go into the other room, leaving us alone. And what happens? In walks little brother.
12: You just go and call little brother back.
3: Oh, no, but Anne...
12: Go on.
3: All right, if you say so.
7: David.
12: I'll get cross.
7: David. David. Oh, you must go.
12: Ah, I suppose you're pleased with yourself.
3: No, not very. Sorry, Anne.
12: I should jolly well think so. Did you really buy him a stamp, or have you sent him on a wild goose chase?
3: Oh, no, it's there, all right.
12: I wonder.
3: It is, I promise.
12: I see. So you actually went to all the trouble of buying a stamp so that you could leave it at home and send...
3: Yes, I'm sorry. The rotten trick, I know.
12: A terrible trick. But clever.
3: Oh, then I'm forgiven.
12: On one condition, that next time you're here, you'll give him some batting practice.
3: I did the other evening, for hours. Still, it's a bargain. A wonderful bargain, darling.
7: Oh, golly.
3: Oh, no.
12: We thought you'd gone.
7: No, I went upstairs for my album. Thought I'd better check first, and guess what?
12: What?
7: I've got it.
3: Got it?
7: A Luxembourg 1 franc 75, blue on cream.
3: You go and put the wickets up, I'll be out in a second.
7: Oh, sorry about that.
3: Were you an obstacle, oh brother-in-law? Does he come back to you now? Well, does it?
7: No, sorry, I was just thinking. Jeremy collects stamps.
3: Jeremy? Oh, yes, your little obstacle.
7: I wonder if it'll work with him.
3: Well, you've got nothing to lose. Well, price of a stamp.
7: Well, not even that. I came across my album the other day.
3: Some people have all the luck.
7: Well, it's certainly worth a try. Trouble is, Jill lives so near here.
3: Yes, but you'd still need a map.
7: That's a thought.
12: David, where did you say... Oh, hello, dear. I didn't hear you come in.
3: I've been in quite a time. You've got a smut in your nose.
12: Oh, that's typical. Wear a new dress, try a new hairstyle, and they're lost on a husband. But a smut, he notices.
3: Oh, give me a chance. Let me see. Yes, very nice. Suits you better that way.
12: What does?
3: Your hair.
12: I haven't changed it.
3: No?
12: Not in years. You think the dress suits me?
3: Haven't I seen you in it before?
12: Obviously not.
3: Oh, it's charming.
12: Otherwise, you'd know how long I'd had it.
3: Years?
12: Of course.
3: Well, there's something different about you.
12: The smut on my nose.
3: Ah, that must be it. Suits you, too.
12: You'll never notice how I look.
3: Oh, you look charming.
12: It's too late now.
3: Well, darling, what's wrong? Had a bad day?
12: No worse than usual.
3: David. Isn't it time you went and spruced up?
7: No hurry.
3: Well, go and put the wickets up. I'll be out in a second.
7: Oh, gosh, oh, I see. Oh, right, huh? I can take it in.
12: What was all that about?
3: That's what I was going to ask you. You haven't been yourself lately. Is anything the matter?
12: Not really. Not that I know of.
3: I know better. I'd like to hear my diagnosis. It's quite a common complaint, you know.
12: Is it? Doctor?
3: Very. You're sick. Sick to death of coping with the housework and the children. Even a little sick of me. Am I right?
12: Completely. Apart from the odd word here and there.
3: Such as?
12: Even a little.
3: Let's put me in my place.
12: I'm sorry.
3: No, don't be silly. You've probably been overdoing it.
12: I don't feel tired. Do I look tired?
3: Not a bit. Do you know how you look as far as I'm concerned?
12: How?
11: exactly as you did when we were first married.
12: Naturally. That's about the last time you looked at me.
11: Oh. It's not true. Not even vaguely. What's more, I can prove it. Here. Use my handkerchief.
12: Huh?
11: It's still there.
12: What?
11: It's smut on your nose.
13: Psyche.
14: Shh. Oh, hello, David. I must have dropped off while I was reading. Well, how do you go? Any progress?
13: None.
14: Why?
13: Usual reason. Jeremy.
14: I thought you were going to try him out with the stamp trick.
13: I did, and guess what?
14: What?
13: He got it.
14: Oh, no.
13: Yes.
14: History repeating itself.
13: With a vengeance.
14: Oh, dear. Well, this calls for a change in strategy. I think.
11: Oh, listen. We might need a couple of babysitters tomorrow night.
13: Oh, that's an idea. Oh, except that, well, I'm not sure I know her well enough to suggest it.
14: All right, then. Suggest coming round to meet us.
13: Well, what's the point if you're not going to be here?
14: That's the whole point, surely. We'll be here to greet her.
13: And then?
14: The disappearing trick. We've completely forgotten we're dining with, for sake of argument, a client of mine. My secretary rings up to remind us. We hurry off, leaving you alone. And how's that?
13: Masterly.
14: My dear chap.
13: Where's Anne, by the way?
14: Oh, she thought she'd have an early night.
13: Oh, good. Did you do know what I think she needs? A jolly good tonic.
14: Of a kind.
13: Meaning?
14: In a sense, the mixtures before.
13: Well, I'm sorry, I don't understand.
14: Never mind, you will tomorrow night.
12: Oh, hello, Tony. I thought I heard... What are you hiding?
14: Oh, nothing. Just putting my hat down, that's all. Is Jill here?
12: Yes.
14: Splendid. I suppose Davy's told you the plan.
12: A fictitious dinner date.
14: Exactly.
12: And what do we really do? Tramp the streets?
14: No, we go to the theatre. I've got the tickets. Look.
12: Oh, Tony, how lovely.
15: You're all right. I'll answer it.
14: That'll be my secretary. By the way, I think we ought to wear evening dress.
12: Must we?
14: Afraid so. Doctor's orders.
12: Not for the theatre?
14: No, for dinner afterwards. I've booked a table at the Rothschild.
12: Oh, Tony!
14: Oh, that reminds me. There's something else.
12: What?
14: Yeah.
12: Orchids. Oh.
14: I'm going to prove something to you tonight. Prove just how attractive you are.
12: I see. And how do you intend to do that?
14: Easily. All the men will turn and look at you.
12: I hate to mention this, but I haven't got a thing to wear.
14: That'll make them turn all the faster.
12: Tony.
14: Darling. Oh, gosh. Oh, he hasn't changed a bit.
13: That was your secretary. Apparently you're supposed to be going out tonight.
14: Good gracious.
12: We'd completely forgotten. I must go and change.
13: I say, Anne seems much more herself tonight.
14: I know. The mixture's before.
13: I'm sorry, I still don't understand.
14: Before we were married. Even wives like to be noticed. Something I might have forgotten if I hadn't talked to you. You better get back. Girlfriends hate to be neglected. I'll see you when I come down.
13: Righto. Sorry about that, Jill.
12: That's all right.
13: Well, let's sit down. Would you like me to turn the wireless off?
12: Turn it off? It isn't on.
13: Amazing. I could have sworn I heard music. It must be my heart.
12: Oh, no, that's going too far. It sounds so wrong coming from you.
13: Does it? Why?
12: I don't know. It's not your line.
13: No, it's Tony's. No, I mean...
12: You're sweet.
13: Oh, you're wonderful. Oh, gosh, that settles it. I can't cope and there's an end to it.
12: An end?
13: Definitely. That's my last line.
5: That was A Life of Bliss. The artist taking part were David Bliss, George Cole, Anne Fellows, Diana Churchill, Tony Fellows, Colin Gordon, Psyche the Dog, Percy Edwards, Heather Gray, Annette Kelly, Jill Leslie, Denise Breyer. And this program, which was recorded by the BBC, was written by Godfrey Harrison and produced by Leslie Bridgemont.

0: Welcome, everybody. My name's Alan Moore. I'm a comic writer and warlock, and I'm lucky enough to be interviewing somebody that I've admired for far too long. Brian Peter George St. John Baptiste de La Salino was born in Woodbridge, Suffolk, in May 1948. Pronouncing his own name gave him the breath control that he would later employ to such startling effect upon his 1975 recording, Miss Shapiro. Sprung from a long line of postmen, he received a 1960s education. Experimenting with a tape recorder as his primary instrument, the young artist moved to London during 1969 before bumping into a former acquaintance named Andy McKay somewhere along the Northern Line. Joining Roxy Music, the new band with whom McKay was currently engaged in playing saxophone, Eno burst upon public awareness as a central pillar of the decadent, inventive, glam rock period of British pop. Setting his stall out as a non-musician, he abruptly parted company with Roxy Music to produce a string of stunning and extremely influential solo albums, casually inventing ambient music and the trend for sampling along the way. He's worked on pivotal productions with artists who range from Devo, David Bowie, Robert Wyatt and the No Wave scene to Pavarotti and U2. One of our modern Fonda Siecla's most extraordinary minds, his interest gleefully embracing perfume, science, futurology and ladies' bottoms, I'm delighted to introduce Brian Eno.
1: Thank you.
0: Brian, I mean, given that you described yourself as a non-musician and then went on to completely transform music in the late 20th, early 21st century, should we be glad that you didn't decide that you were going to be a non-serial killer or non-dictator? Or if you hadn't bumped into Andy McKay, where would you have ended up?
1: Well, I often think about this because this particular meeting with Andy was really one of those little moments where your life can take two completely different directions. I remember I was the Bakerloo line, by the way. Yeah, the train pulled in and I had a choice of going into that carriage or that one, and I chose the one to the left, and that's how I joined a band. Now, I had been playing music before then, but I never expected to make a living from it. I was sort of imagining that I would probably end up teaching art, and I think that's probably what I would have done had I got into the right-hand carriage instead of the left-hand one.
0: That would have been a tremendous loss, because I think you've probably taught more about art in your capacity as a non-musician than you would have done as a teacher. Was the glam period as much fun as it looked?
1: I liked playing with clothes and makeup.
0: Mm-hmm. I remember.
1: Many people have confessed to this, but never so publicly. And, yeah, it was fun. But it didn't stay fun for very long. It wore off quickly, and I realized that my time as a band member had sort of passed when I was on stage one night with Roxy, and what I was actually thinking about was my laundry. And I thought, this is not the right job for me any longer.
0: Mm-hmm. Mm-hmm. Speaking about Roxy Music, I can remember, and this is a personal confession, getting on for 30 years ago, I wrote a letter to you asking if you could be so kind as to possibly answer 20 questions for a fanzine that I was thinking of doing. I didn't manage to get the fanzine out after you'd sent me back this glorious 10-page letter that was so generous, and so I've been writhing in guilt for the last sort of 30 years easily. Yeah. But I remember one of the things that you said about Roxy Music was that one of the elements of it that was most interesting to you was the tension. There was a tension between your vision of what the band should be about and Brian Ferry's vision. And I was just wondering whether that was true of that period in general.
1: Well, that period was the first time really that pop music had started to take itself seriously in a way. It had become self-conscious. So pop music then was 15 years old, something like that, which was just old enough for people to look back on people like Little Richard and Elvis and so on as sort of historical figures and to start to look at them as stylistic ideas. So there was quotation from the past like that, and there was also quotation from a kind of imaginary future based on science fiction and Star Trek and various other things like that. It felt like we were also trying to make a blend. I mean, I think Brian and I were very conscious of this, of the things that we'd learned at art school. He was also at art school. Yes. He studied with Richard Hamilton, the England's and probably the world's first pop artist. And I studied with a lot of conceptual artists. So I was very interested in dragging the conceptual world into pop music. He wanted to put pop into pop art.
0: Oh, yeah.
1: It called itself pop art, but it was rather staid by comparison to what
0: not
1: we were doing.
0: Not that popular.
1: And not that popular.
0: Your first actual solo album was Here Come the Warm Jets. How liberating an experience was that for you after having worked with a band?
1: Oh, it was fantastic. I did it very quickly. It was just a burst of energy that came out. I don't remember, for example, ever stopping to write lyrics. I can't remember how those lyrics came about.
0: And you wrote the music first, presumably, and then the lyrics afterwards, is that...?
1: I can't remember. I honestly can't remember how a lot of those things came about. They happened so quickly. I know, for example, with a song called Babies on Fire, and the title for that was the first thing that came along. And so then I wrote a song to justify the title.
0: Mm-hmm. Mm-hmm. Is it right that that was written on the actual day that you left Roxy Music, or is that just apocryphal?
1: No, I think that's true, actually.
0: Yeah.
1: I was very, very high with the thought that I could now do anything I wanted. What I mostly wanted to do was to expose a lot of music that I didn't think many other people had heard, and I was particularly interested in the English experimental music scene. So I started my label called Obscure Records, basically to highlight a whole field of English music that I thought was absolutely fascinating and unique. That released Michael Nyman's first record, Gavin Bryars, mm-hmm. John Adams, Harold Budd.
0: Yes.
1: I mean, I only released 10 albums, and about 7 of them were the first albums by
0: all
1: a lot of people who became
0: people
1: very well known.
0: Yeah. With your solo albums, you can gradually see the songs giving way increasingly to instrumental pieces. And given that you said that you love writing songs, well, obviously people love your songs, mm-hmm. there seems to be some kind of ambivalence in your feelings about putting words with music. Have you resolved that?
1: Well, I've just finished a new album, which is all songs, funnily enough. First one I've done like that for a very long time, 25 years or so. Songwriting is now actually the most difficult challenge in music. It's very easy to make music now. I just bought a synthesizer the other day, a plug-in synthesizer. The sounds are so complex that you can just sort of hold a note down, you've got an ambient album. You know, as long as you can be bothered to keep your finger down for 35 minutes.
0: Yeah. So until we come up with a lyric generator or something.
1: Well, this is
0: like
1: a big
0: that.
1: Interest for me, lyric generators. That's something I'm working on at the moment.
0: Really?
1: Yeah, I think that's... Lyrics are really the last very hard problem in music. Software and hardware have changed the rest of music dramatically in the last 30, 40 years. It's very, very easy to make pretty good music. I could take anyone in this room and within 2 hours we could make a pretty good piece of music. I mean, pretty good isn't very interesting, but pretty good is possible. But writing songs is just about in the same place it was in the days of Chaucer. Apart from hip-hop, hip-hop is the only sort of breakthrough in a way, rap, because it breaks away from the strict adherence to melody and beat structure and so on. But the problem of how you write a song that is in any way original is a really interesting one, I think. And that's why I couldn't let it drop. I thought, I can carry on doing instrumental records till the cows come home, and I'd love to try doing this really hard thing and see if I can.
0: I'm fascinated by this idea of a lyric generator, because it will probably just like make me completely redundant and sort of ruin my plans for a contented retirement. How far are you along with it? Let's get back to the beginning here. I mean, you were born in 1948. Your great-grandfather, grandfather and father were all postmen. I can see the interest in communication mm-hmm. being established there. But actually, in light of your lighter ambient work, isn't the main thing that distinguishes a postman's life those kind of gloriously long stretches of silent contemplation?
1: Yes. I remember one of the only things my father, who was a very taciturn Suffolk man, ever said to me about his own feelings was, I really love getting up early in the morning and going and sitting on Broom Heath for 10 minutes before I go to work, watching the sun come up. And it was such a funny comment for him to make, because he didn't seem like that kind of person at all. But I think that was a line that ran through my family. My grandfather, funnily enough, had a rather parallel career to me, because he was a postman. That was his main job. But his real interest was in repairing musical instruments, particularly mechanical musical instruments, which, of course, were the synthesizers of their day. Things like hurdy-gurdies and those things that had huge brass plates that went round with waterfalls on them and so on. And he had a house full of these things. He was also an organ repairer, and he had built several organs for local churches. And when they scrapped their old organs, he would take the pipes. And gradually he built a 600-pipe organ, and the pipes were just stuck onto the ceilings and on the backs of chests of drawers. There were pipes everywhere.
0: His life was a balance between that silence of the postman and interesting noise.
1: Yeah, noise in either in its presence or absence was a big part of his life, and of my dad's, actually. My dad, I told you he was taciturn. Well, when I was, I'd say, about 35, so I'd been a professional musician for a long, long time, I said to him in passing, do you ever play an instrument, Dad? He said, oh, yeah, I used to have my own band. He'd never mentioned it before.
0: Fathers are strange like that, aren't they? They can just keep things to themselves.
1: He was a drummer.
0: Really?
1: He'd never told me.
0: In 1975, you had presentiments of doom, not for the first time, which culminated in an encounter with what Allen Ginsberg called the taxicabs of absolute reality. On your way to hospital after this accident, you felt quite strongly that you'd brought this on yourself, which reminded me of William Burroughs' sudden premonition on the day before he accidentally killed his wife, where he was talking about being possessed by what he called the ugly spirit. Do you have any thoughts about these self-destructive energies? What are they for?
1: Yes, I do actually have a lot of thoughts about that. I started having a midlife crisis when I was about 18, and it has continued ever since. And one of the continuing narratives of that crisis is what I'm doing worth doing at all? Is there any point in doing this? And because I'm very interested in the sciences, and I know a lot of scientists, and I can see what they're doing, and I can sort of understand the point of what they're doing, I've spent a long time trying to figure out what the point of being an artist is. What does it do for us? What does it do for me? What does it do for anybody else? Could we do without it? Is it a useful job? Does it make any difference to the world? Those kinds of questions. Now, their answers quite directly affect me, because I'm not intellectually dishonest enough to always answer in my own favor. So sometimes I come up with the answer for several years at a time sometimes, where I say it really isn't worth doing. There are better ways of spending your time. And this is a sort of crisis, because then I don't know what to do. And I think, well, the only way to find out is by trying it again and seeing if I can get somewhere different this time. And if I find myself going down the same road again, I think, this is hopeless. I'm in such a privileged, luxury position. I can do whatever I want, and I'm doing the same thing as I did before.
0: You talked just now about how purpose in art is something which has obsessed you. The ambient music, this was music with a social function. Was this a kind of a breakthrough for you in actually finding a different way to apply music?
1: Yes, well, I think I'd noticed that one of the things that characterizes all new forms of music is an accompanying new way of listening. Every new musical proposition is a new proposition about what you do as a listener. So, you know, when Elvis came along and suddenly you were aware that there was a musician who actually was alive below his neck, you know, the suggestion that music could have a physical function, a physical job to do, to make you shake and wriggle. So I think music always suggest new social roles for itself like that. And I had noticed in the 70s that I wasn't listening to albums anymore the way that you're supposed to. I hated the way albums were put together, you know, fast track, slow track, fast track, slow track. as though every 3.5 minutes you needed to be sort of woken up again, mm-hmm. Because your attention span was so short. I wanted music that I could use like I would use light in a room. You know, you don't want the lights to keep flashing on and off and changing color and sometimes strobing. You want light. And I wanted sound like that.
0: Yeah. Given the tremendous influence of those first ambient recordings, how do you feel about the way that the form has evolved and mutated since then, with its influence probably more evident in chill-out compilations?
1: Now, I like the whole chill-out idea. I think that's quite a good contribution, you know,
0: It did emerge from the sort of the actual environment that drives what we used to call the St. John's Ambulance Tent in sort of early days. Later, 1975, you released Another Green World, going to the studio for the first time without pre-prepared material, which must have been initially quite nerve-wracking.
1: Mm-hmm.
0: Now, I remember sometime around this time, you recounting an anecdote about getting lost on a high Scottish hillside at dusk, mm-hmm. and stumbling across a swathe of flowers that were almost fluorescent mm-hmm. in the failing light. This was quite a worrying situation, being lost on a remote Scottish hillside mm-hmm. at twilight, but you hit upon the notion that the element of risk may play some vital part in our appreciation of the beautiful. Does this tie in with the studio risks that you were taking with Another Green World?
1: Well, I think if you're aware that you're taking a risk, you have that thing I was talking about earlier of all your antennae are out. During that time, I used to book a different instrument each day. One day it would be a cello, another day a marimba, trombone, anything. I couldn't play any of them, but I just, as part of my kit, I would have a little idea I'd write for myself, swing the microphone from the ceiling, and hire a trombone. So I've got two rules I'm going to use that day in the studio, and I'm going to try to make a piece of music. Now, those aren't very promising ideas, actually, but the effect of that is that as soon as anything even remotely 1% promising starts to happen, you really jump on it with great enthusiasm and build on it quickly, yeah.
0: Your choice of luxury on Desert Island Disc was, I think, initially a lifetime supply of interesting drugs, and then you thought that would probably be boring, and that what you would in fact prefer was a giant man-eating spider that would... Do you remember saying this?
1: No, I don't think that's true.
0: Well, this is... No, that's a shame, because that completely blows my question. Let's pretend that you did say that your choice of luxury on the desert island was a giant man-eating spider to keep you alert, to keep you creative, and to force you to think of new solutions to deal with the giant man-eating spider.
1: I wish I'd thought of that, but I don't think I did. I think I stopped at the lifetime supply of hallucinogenic drugs, actually.
0: That's where I'd have stopped, but... If you had said that, imagine, then given the current terror-saturated global situation, have we all been given the luxury of our own giant man-eating spider?
1: Yes, that's a very good point, yeah.
0: Do you think that when the pressure's on, that does actually force people into novel and creative solutions?
1: There are some novel and creative solutions growing now, as people have lost faith in politics, I think particularly in this country for the last few years, they're starting to realize that if they want to do things, they better get them done together and do them themselves. One of the most, in fact, the most exciting thing to me about the internet is the birth of a new democratic culture, which I think hundreds of thousands of people are now participating in, making new experiments in social innovations, government. I think this is all so much more exciting than anything that's going on in politics right now. Somebody just wrote an interesting essay called The Second Superpower, based on something Noam Chomsky said. Chomsky said there are two superpowers now. There's the United States and there's world opinion. And it's the second one that interests me, really.
0: I remember seeing a lecturer from the London School of Economics who was talking about the fact that the internet makes it much more difficult to regulate currency. He was saying that we could be looking forward in the future to a period with no currency and therefore no government.
1: Well, I think what we'd look for

0: Well, I think what we'd look forward to actually is something slightly more complicated than that, which is elective citizenship. So you might choose to educate your children in Sweden, to pay your taxes in Denmark, to support an English football team. That's the only thing I can think of for England. And so on and so on. And the idea that we are all nationals and this particular historical accident of our nationhood defines us, I think, is going away.
1: I remember in this letter that I've been racked with guilt for the past 30 years, you also mentioned something which I thought was a wonderful way of using a library. You'd take along numbers.
0: Yeah, well, I used to get the number from the car. I'd choose a car, the last car I saw before I went into the library, and then I'd use that as the Dewey number for pulling out a book.
1: So it would be upon some subject that was completely at random and would introduce you to an area of knowledge that you might have previously been shying away from.
0: Like breastfeeding, for example, was one of them. I remember. Yeah. I had been shying away from that, actually. I hadn't hadn't faced up to my inner mother.
1: But no, I'm glad that you were able to get over your denial there, you know. In this same year, 1975, you teamed with Peter Schmidt to publish Oblique Strategies that were cryptic instructions designed to jolt the stalled creative mind out of its rut.
0: It started with me when we were working on the second Roxy Music album, and I noticed that every evening when I went home, I would think of things that I'd forgotten to remember in the studio. And these were not things like put on a guitar solo. They were more like things like if you listen from outside the door, you hear things you don't hear in the studio. Or if you listen to all the quieter details of something, that's sometimes a nice way of hearing things. So I just started making a simple list of these. It turned out that Peter Schmidt, who was a painter, had been doing something similar, and we looked at our ideas. And what was interesting was that they were remarkably cross-applicable. So we started to think that maybe we could come up with a kind of universal set of cards that gave you some strategies you could use in difficult working situations to kind of knock yourself out of the furrow that you might have inadvertently got yourself into. Some cards, their ideas have entered the culture so much that you don't need to say them any longer. Other ideas still seem fresh.
1: So the honour thy accident as your hidden intention, that has...
0: That was the first one for me.
1: And that is the one that's probably pervaded the culture more strongly than the other ones. I've certainly used them myself for writing comics or for writing. Do you still use the cards yourself?
0: Yeah.
1: Or, yeah?
0: Yeah.
1: So your methods haven't sort of...
0: In fact, I pulled one out this morning. It said, change nothing and continue with immaculate consistency.
1: Well, you're certainly...
0: Which is what I'm trying to do.
1: Doing that. That's fantastic.
0: Didn't even change my clothes.
1: In 1976, you commenced a string of remarkable collaborations with David Bowie, starting with Low. What was it like working together on those albums? Did you have a sense of this is something quite momentous?
0: We played together in what must have been a great show, I think, at the Rainbow. He was headlining and Roxy Music was the support band, and it was a real sort of battle of the bands thing, and all the music papers couldn't decide who'd been best. But it was a good show, that. But I didn't know him well. He went through a very bad period in the mid-70s with cocaine, and apparently he said to me sometime later that he'd used Discreet Music as the soundtrack of his recovery. He'd only been listening to that one record over and over. And so that was sort of the basis on which we started to work together. That was all done very quickly, though, as well. You know, it's very hard to remember in any detail what we did. There's an Indian saying, the fruit ripens slowly but falls suddenly. And I think there were a lot of ideas that he'd had and that I'd had that had been ripening for a long, long time. And suddenly, when we met in that studio, whoop, it all came together. Really, without any discussion or any argument I can remember at all.
1: Between 1978 and 1983, you were living in New York, and you created your video paintings, I believe, Memories of Medieval Manhattan.
0: Mm-hmm.
1: This was a response to what you saw as an escalating spiral of hysteria in music videos, where every new music video had to have more nuns and Nazis and explosions.
0: Actually, it was not so much a reaction to pop videos, that stuff I was doing. It was more

0: a reaction to what was called video art, which it seemed to me was entirely enslaved by Hollywood, either by trying to be like Hollywood or desperately resisting being like it in any way at all. So you got terrible video art shows where some not very attractive looking artist was staring at a camera flabby and naked for 45 minutes. Of course in black and white, because colour was Hollywood, you know. So
1: yeah,
0: it was
1: yeah.
0: sort of reducing everything to its least sensual and least beautiful. I thought what you could do with video, which nobody had done, was to make paintings that happened to change. And that's where all my sky films came from. They were at natural speed. They weren't sped up or slowed down. They were of what I saw out of my window. And it was very interesting. When I used to make those things, people would come round to my flat sometimes. They could sit looking out of the window if they want to, but they always sat looking at the video of the view outside the window.
1: From your guest appearance upon Father Ted, from some of your comments in the diary that you kept for a year, and also from many of your own lyrics, there is an incredible sense of humour, and it's obviously something that you do have an interest in. British comedy, what are your thoughts?
0: Actually, I think that is our great export, comedy. I think British comedy is really very, very good indeed. Much better than British football, actually. What I like about it is that it's very experimental. I mean, it really does pull in ideas from everywhere. If you think of the Goon Show, which was radio Dadaism, really, I can remember my dad, a postman, being totally gripped by the Goons. And it was about as experimental as anything that was going on in the culture at the time. And then Peter Cook and Dudley Moore, who are the two characters that Bowie and I always slip into whenever we meet. We only ever talk to each other like this. So, done any new music lately? It's true, we hardly ever have a conversation in any other voice than that. So next time you listen to Heroes... We could be heroes, Dad. Just for one day.
2: Funny how the ambience seems to follow you around the room.
0: That's a good ending.
1: Could I have a very big round of applause, please, for the remarkable Brian Eno?
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7: First, though, there's more time travelling with Jason, a 21st century English teacher who wakes up one morning in Macclesfield, 1834. 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
8: "1834" by Jim Poyser. Episode 2, The Time Machine.
9: Want you another hand of piquette, sir?
10: No.
9: Bezique?
10: No.
9: Calabriasque?
10: No chance.
9: Whist?
10: Nah.
9: Lou?
10: What's that?
9: Like whist?
10: Nah.
9: Pope John?
10: Nope.
9: Corinthian?
10: Maybe. Now, on second thoughts, I can't be bothered with.
9: Blind man's buff.
10: No.
9: Hunt the thimble.
10: Have we got a thimble?
9: No, but we could look for one.
10: Yes, that would be kind of preempting the game, wouldn't it?
9: Yeah. Twirl the teacher.
10: Oh, no.
9: Come and sit you down by me, love.
10: Nope.
9: Shadow buff.
10: Nah.
9: My lady's toilet.
10: Yes, okay.
9: Trouble is we need some ladies. And a toilet.
10: That's out then. God, it's boring in the 19th century, isn't it?
9: If you say so, sir.
10: What I wouldn't give for a game of Brian Lara 2003 on my PlayStation 2.
9: Now then, sir, I thought you'd agreed not to do any more of that scary talk about coming from the future.
10: Yes, Ned, I'm sorry. It's just I don't half miss the year 2003. I mean, no disrespect to 1834, but it's not very lively.
9: There was that cholera outbreak in February.
10: No, I mean fun lively, not severe vomiting followed by death lively.
9: Oh, well, sir, look, maybe you should just try to get back to this time of yours. Not that I'd believe a single word you've told me about it, you mad get.
10: Well, how am I going to do that?
9: Well, how did you get here?
10: I keep telling you, I just woke up one morning and here I was.
9: You see... That wouldn't convince all that many people, would it? I mean, even I'm not convinced by it, and I left school when I was 8.
10: Yes, well, if I had a time machine locked up round the back of the lower scullery, do you think I'd be sitting here with you?
9: Well, that's a good idea, sir. A time machine, why don't you just get one of those?
10: Where from?
9: The general store in town.
10: All it sells is cufflinks. In fact, quite how the bloke who runs it has the nerve to call it a general store is beyond me.
9: So that's out, then?
10: Unless I build a time machine entirely out of cufflinks, I would say so, yes.
9: Well, if the general store's no good to you, why don't you amass a lot of money and then hire the foremost scientists of the day to construct one for you?
10: And how am I going to amass a lot of money? I don't even understand the money here. Tell me, what is a farthing? Because I have absolutely no idea.
9: Me neither. But if it's money you want, why don't you tap your father? He's a lord. He's bound to have a few quid.
10: Might be worth a try. I mean, he does seem to have mistaken me hook, line and sinker for his eldest son. Good idea, Ned.
9: Yeah.
10: I shall go and see him presently.
9: Splendid, sir. So, How about a game in the meantime?
10: What did you have in mind?
9: Oh, I don't know. What about, where's my hat?
10: How do you play that?
9: Well, have you got a hat?
10: Yes, I have. But I'm not sure what I did with it.
9: Game on.
11: Ah, Tarquin, do come in.
12: Good day, Father. Good day, Hoskins.
13: Blimey, there's a funny smell in here.
11: It's Hoskins' handiwork. Look.
12: What on earth is it?
11: See if you can guess.
12: I don't know. Is it some sort of animal dropping?
11: Hoskins, explain what this is.
14: It's a pasty.
11: Did you hear that, Tarquin? A pasty.
14: Is it not to your satisfaction, sir?
11: Oh, it's hard to imagine to whose satisfaction it might be, Hoskins.
12: A dung beetle, perhaps?
14: Hey, are you having a go at me, pasty?
11: We both are, Hoskers. But look, don't take it the wrong way. Just take it away smartish, would you, before I hoy up down my smoking jacket.
14: Very good, sir.
11: Oh, tish, tish. What am I going to do about Hoskins? Do you think he might be getting a bit past it?
12: How old is he?
11: 91.
12: Yeah, it's a possibility.
11: Oh, but he's a real godsend, you know. Saves us a packet. There aren't many 91-year-olds who'd work as a stable boy, chef and butler, and all for 7 and 9 pence a week.
12: I'm sorry, I don't know how much that is.
11: You never had much of a head for money, Tarquin, did you?
12: Well, look, it's not my fault everyone round here uses stupid money, is it? Why can't you just have 100 pence in the pound?
11: Why on earth would we want to do that?
12: So if you have a bit of money and someone gives you some more money, you can work out how much you've now got. You know, the total.
11: Oh, adding up, you mean? Oh, I like that.
12: Oh, okay, then. What's 4 and 9 pence plus 7 and 12 pence?
11: Oh, you don't catch me out that easily. It's a trick question, obviously.
12: No, it isn't.
11: 4 and 9 pence plus 7 and 12 pence?
12: Yes.
11: Is it a pound?
12: How do you do that?
11: Years of practice, son. Years of practice.
12: Well, I'll tell you what. Speaking of money, I was wondering if perhaps I could do you for an advance on my inheritance.
11: What do you need more money for? You haven't been frittering it away on gaming tables, Tarquin.
12: Oh, no, not at all. Well, I lost 3 shillings to Ned just now over a game of Where's My Hat?
11: Really? Where was your hat?
12: I was wearing it, dope.
11: Oldest trick in the book.
12: Oh, no. But anyway, how about it? Say £1,000?
11: No, I'm afraid it's totally impossible, Tarkers. All my money is tied up.
12: What, in stocks and bonds?
11: No, in little packets. Tied up incredibly tightly with string. Would be murder trying to untie it.
12: I see a problem. Have all the knots gone really hard and small?
11: Yes.
12: Yeah, but surely you have the odd £1,000 knocking about.
11: Yes, but the estate grows ever more expensive.
12: Well, can't you give Hoskins some extra duties?
11: Hoskins? He's stretched too thin as it is. You saw the state of that pasty.
12: It wasn't that bad.
11: I thought you said it looked like dung.
12: Well, his presentation maybe does need some work, but that isn't everything.
11: No, I'm afraid my mind is made up. I need a new chef, and what with that and the price of millet, I'm afraid a loan to you is out of the question.
12: Well, millet can't be that expensive.
11: 4 and 3 pence halfpenny per bushel at 27 quarts an acre. Times 7 and 12 pence. You work it out for yourself.
15: Yoo-hoo! Tarquin!
12: Oh, hello, Millicent. You here to see me brother?
15: Yes, but I'm informed he's gone out badger baiting.
12: Didn't you fancy going with him?
15: Not really.
12: What, you think hunting's immoral?
15: No, you just get so muddy.
12: Well, I'd have thought it might be romantic. Just the two of you, alone in the wood, with nothing for company but a sack of dead badgers.
15: Put like that, it does sound tempting. But, you know, stuck out there together. What would we find to talk about?
12: You're his fiancée.
15: I know. And I do love him and all that, but sometimes I think that Henry and I have nothing in common.
12: You're both extremely posh.
15: Ah, but is that enough these days? For instance, yesterday I was telling him all about my new bonnet, going on and on and on about it. I was telling him all about it in all sorts of detail. And you know what? I looked up and he was reading his newspaper.
12: At least he was still conscious.
15: Oh, what can we do to spice up our relationship?
12: Well, it's obvious, isn't it?
15: Is it?
12: Yes. You need to find a hobby you both like. Something that's not as muddy as badger baiting and not as downright bland and tedious as you going on about bonnets.
15: Any ideas?
12: God knows. There's nought to do round here at the best of times. Hey, you haven't got a spare grand you could lend me, have you?
15: Sorry, Tark. I'm a woman and we're deemed too stupid by society to be allowed to handle money.
12: Thought as much. Don't suppose you know what a farthing is either, do you?
15: Sorry, I've got no idea.
12: Right, Ned, everyone round here is skint. I've got no chance of appealing to the top scientists of the day.
16: No, sir.
12: I mean, they don't work for nothing, these blokes. Take that Faraday. It'll cost an arm and a leg to drag him away from his ice pail experiment.
16: Yes, sir.
12: And George Stevenson, oh, married to his rocket is. Though quite where he gets off calling it a rocket with a top speed of 8 miles an hour is beyond me.
16: Yeah, I wouldn't know about that, sir.
12: Are you all right, Ned?
16: No, not really, sir. It's, Hoskins gave me a bit of leftover food when I was passing the kitchen, and I think it might have disagreed with me.
12: One of his pasties, no doubt. Oh, well, you'll know next time. Oh, but none of this gets me any closer to making £1,000. What to do?
16: Well, sir, you know how you keep saying you're from the future and all?
12: Yeah, huh?
16: Well, what would they do there?
12: I don't know. Set up a dot-com company, maybe.
3: What's one of them?
12: Well, it's a bit tricky to explain, Ned. You know when you go to the market?
16: Oh, I love the market. The life, the people, it's great. Absolutely great.
12: Yeah, well, imagine if rather than going to the market, you could just sit on your own in your room in front of a computer.
3: What's one of them?
12: Well, again, it's not that easy to explain. How can I put it? It's like a sort of box.
3: I think I'm with you, sir.
12: And you tell the computer what you want from the market, and then about a week later, someone brings it round.
16: So, rather than have a fantastic day out with all me mates getting mortal drunk down the market, and then coming home with a great big bag of goodies, I sit totally alone in me room with some sort of a box, and then have to wait a week to get what I wanted in the first place.
12: Yeah.
16: Well, you're not going to make any money out of that, are you?
12: No, I suppose not. I know! The football pools!
16: Of course! What are they?
12: I won £500 on the pools about 10 years ago.
16: Oh, back in 1824, sir?
12: No, 1993, I think it was.
16: So, what are the football pools?
12: Well, do you know what I mean by pools?
16: No, sir.
12: And do you know what football is?
16: No, sir, I've never heard of it.
12: Oh, I'm anticipating problems here already. What sports have you heard of?
16: What, like games, you mean? Well, there's Hunt the Thimble, Blind Man's Buff, Twirl the Teeth...
12: Oh, don't start all that again. I mean something a bit more outdoors, a bit more physical.
16: Twirl the Teacher can get quite physical.
12: Yeah, but Twirl the Teacher pools doesn't quite have the same ring to it.
16: Yeah. Oh, I know. Croquet.
12: Croquet pools. I'm not sure. Bunch of toffs pinging little coloured balls at one another while guffawing loudly. Doesn't really say mass market to me.
16: Well, how about badger baiting? Lots of people do that.
12: And how would badger baiting pools work?
16: I don't know, sir. I'm not the brains behind this operation, am I?
12: You can say that again. I tell you what, though, Ned. You go and have a think about how the badger baiting pools are going to make us a mint, and I'll go and explore other avenues.
16: Like what, sir?
12: Oh, I don't know. I need to find someone with a lot of money who's prepared to give it away at the drop of a hat.
16: Aha! Like a very rich, mortally sick old dowager with no living relatives?
12: Yes, something like that. Do you know any?
16: No, not a single one, sir.
12: Millicent! You here again today? Have you not got your own grandiose estate to go to?
15: Yes, I have, actually. But it is here my heart continually leads me. Oh, quite why bother, I don't know.
12: Is Henry out badger baiting again?
15: I don't know where he is.
12: I thought you were going to try doing stuff together.
15: Such as?
12: Well, why not read a book together?
15: Yeah, except he only likes that Jane Austen.
12: I thought everyone liked that.
15: Not me.
12: Not even the bits about bonnets?
15: Well, those bits are all right, but the rest of it... Loads of silly posh folk with nothing better to do than wander around stately homes all day long complaining about their relationships. It's just not real life, is it?
12: Hmm. Well, how about the piano? You could play a duet.
15: We're both tone deaf.
12: Well, there you are then. That's something you have in common.
15: But is it enough to build a marriage on?
12: Have you tried hallooing him from an upstairs window, waving your corset above your head?
15: Yes.
12: Really?
15: He's just not interested. I'm beginning to suspect that he loves another.
12: Oh, surely not. There, there, Millicent. How could he love another over you? You're young and pretty. Well, you're young.
15: But what shall I do?
12: Well, just keep on waving your corset at him out the window. He's bound to succumb in the end.
15: Oh, thank you, Tarquin. You are a source of great comfort to me.
12: Oh, by the way, you wouldn't happen to know any dowagers, would you? Rich ones, on their last legs, if possible?
15: No, sorry. All the women in my family have husbands. Oh, apart from me.
12: Yeah, all right, take it easy.
17: Come in.
12: Ah, Father. Flipping heck, it's a mess in here. There's chopped herbs everywhere. And is that a bit of ciabatta in your inkstand?
17: Oh, thank the Lord you're here, son. I've had a nightmare.
12: What's happened?
17: I've been interviewing for a new chef. I've just had this right maniac in, young chap up from London. He ran in, told me he thought I was wearing some pucker clobber, then proceeded to throw food all over the place while singing popular songs in a Cockney accent.
12: Are you going to hire him?
17: I should think not. Although there was something infectious about his cheeky Cockney grin.
12: You want to watch that? Anyway, Father, I won't beat around the bush. Do you know any dowagers?
17: Round here? Oh, you're wasting your time, son. I've tried them all. Since your dear mother died, I've scoured the district on the lookout for a rich widow of easy virtue. Anyway, they're all a bit old for you, aren't they?
12: I'm not fussy. I need the money. And if it takes consorting with someone three times my age who knits toilet roll holders, so be it.
17: Ooh, but there are lots of eligible young girls in the district, and some of them have got fantastic dowries.
12: So I've heard, but I need the cash quick. I haven't got time for the courtship rigmarole.
17: Oh, yes, I know where you're coming from there, son. It's all a bit of a ball ache, isn't it? Anyway, can't stand here gassing about ladies all morning. I've got another chef coming by in a sec. An American chap, as I understand.
12: Is he bringing his own tomatoes?
17: No, he is not.
14: No!
12: Hoskins, were you listening to our conversation?
14: What gives you that idea?
12: The fact that you're at the door with a tumbler pressed to your ear, taking notes.
14: Oh, that. Yes, all right, I was listening. But so would you be if you were about to be fired.
12: We're not firing you, Hoskins, we're just restructuring.
14: That's what they said to the Tall Puddle Martyrs. 1 minute they were being right-sized as part of a business process realignment program. The next, they were being repeatedly shot in the face by the army.
12: Well, it's not my decision, is it?
14: Oh, please, sir. Please don't let them fire me. I won't find another position at my age. And I've been working on me pasty. It's not nearly so malodorous now. And I've got the pastry width down to less than 3 inches.
12: I can't make any promises.
14: I couldn't tell Boverley Hilling, sir, that you might be on the lookout for the dowager. Well, my cousin Dickie is in the employ of one. Very wealthy she is, and rather poorly.
12: How poorly?
14: Rather.
12: Well, what a complete waste of 3 days of my life that was.
16: I thought I'd not seen you for a while, sir. Where have you been?
12: Stoke. Chatting up an old dowager. Fat lot of good it did me. She was skint and fit as a fiddle. I don't think she fancied me either. Still, I did manage to blag some nice pottery.
16: Why, you might get a bit of money for them down the market, sir. Fourpence halfpenny a plate last time I looked. How many plates you got?
12: 11.
16: 11 times fourpence halfpenny,
12: probably about a pound, is it?
16: Something like that, sir.
12: Well, that's a start, isn't it? Enough to put an ad in the paper at any rate. Here, look. I've written it out.
16: Oh, very good, sir. Trouble is, I can't actually read, but the format's nice. Good font size. I like the pagination.
12: It says,
10: first-rate scientist needed for time travel project. For anyone who can propel me 169 years into the future, generous reward of £1,000.
16: Shouldn't that say generous reward of some plates?
10: No, because I'm going to have £1,000 in my pocket before the day is out.
16: How are you going to do that?
10: I am told there is a patent office in town offering lucrative deals for blueprints of new labour-saving devices.
16: Well, indeed there is, sir. It's part of the general store.
10: Oh, is it?
16: Yeah, the patent bit is at the back, just past the cufflinks.
10: Nonetheless, it is there I plan to go this very morn to show them my revolutionary new idea.
16: Oh, and might I dare to ask what this incredible new device could be?
10: Indeed you might, Ned. It is called the Breville Toasted Sandwich Maker.
18: Right. What's that then?
10: It will change snacking beyond recognition. And I tell you what, you could stop them here once we start getting them rolled out. Break up the cufflink monotony a bit.
18: Oh, not that old chestnut. I'm sick of people saying I only stock cufflinks in here. Look, what do you think these are?
10: Cufflinks?
18: Yeah. All right, they are. But that's the exception that proves the rule, right?
10: I don't care anyway. Let's just get this little baby patented, shall we?
18: I'm sorry, but it seems most irregular to me.
10: What do you mean?
18: Well, for a start, I don't know what a sandwich is.
10: You're joking. I thought the Earl of Sandwich did that thing with the bread years ago.
18: Nope. And what exactly do you mean by toasted?
10: Look, it's not exactly rocket science.
18: What's that?
10: I mean, it's simple. You stick one bit of bread in, whack your filling on, put another bit of bread on, close the lid. A minute later, pa-ching, a lovely, crisp, symmetrical little savoury snack. Admittedly, I'll have to modify it to run on coal or logs or something, but you have to admit it's a good idea.
18: I'm not so sure. Sounds like the kind of thing you might give someone for Christmas, and they might seem really pleased, but then not actually use it in more than once or
10: twice. How can you say that?
18: You haven't got any thoughts on the future of cufflinks, have you?
10: You don't want to go there, mate.
18: Buttons.
10: All right, all right, enough already. Stop twirling me.
19: But you're the teacher.
10: Yeah, well, oh, look, it's 1 o'clock. The bell's just gone. I'm on my lunch break now.
19: Oh, lunch, goody.
17: Oh, yes, I'm uncommon peckish myself. Do you think we dare ask Hoskins to prepare us something?
19: I already asked him. I think he's rustling something up now.
10: Don't tell me. A very hard, thick, cold and foul-smelling pasty.
19: Those were his precise words.
10: So, presumably, Father, your American chef didn't come up with the goods?
17: No, did he, heck? Funny chap he was. Came in the front door, started saying, who could live in a house like this one? Then he tried flogging me a jar of pasta sauce.
10: Did you buy it?
17: No! Cuffed him round the head for his impotence. Get off home!
10: Good effort.
19: Speaking of which, perhaps I should be getting back to my estate. Mama will be fretting and I promise to help.
17: Yes, carving fretwork is so much easier with two.
19: Besides, I can't hang around waiting for Henry the whole time.
17: Yes, where is that young scallywag Henry? Oh, I hardly ever see him these days. He's not at Badger again, is he?
10: I don't think so. His collection of baiting poles remains untouched in the lower porch.
19: Upon my funny Anne, where can he be?
10: Upon your what?
17: Ah, Hoskins! Behold a fine platter upon which you have placed
14: your pasty, sir.
17: Looks slightly better.
14: Thank you, sir.
17: But don't get your hopes up. We're still in the snacks that look like dung ballpark. By the way, Hoskins, you haven't seen our Henry, have you?
14: Yes, I have.
19: Don't tell me. You espied him at a distance, bestriding the park, arm in arm with another woman.
14: No, he's gone down boozer with Ned.
10: How come he's done that?
14: Obsessed with the pub he is of late.
10: Well, we all like a tipple.
14: No, it's not that drink. It's these new pools that Ned's been running down there. Everyone wants a piece of the action. In fact, I'm off down there myself in a minute.
19: I thought Henry seemed possessed of a mad, driven look as I hallooed him from the upstairs window waving my corset above my head. Completely ignored me, did.
14: Such is the allure of this great new game.
17: Bloody hell, this pasty is horrible. Do they do nosh down the pub?
14: Yeah, they've got a good deal on, actually. 2 lines of the pools for threepence a go, and they throw your food in for 9p. Then, so that's 2 times threepence plus 9p. Amos is that?
10: Ah, Ned. You deigned to come home, did you? Nice of you to remember you're my valet.
16: Oh, hearken you with all your airs. I thought you didn't have servants in 2003 or whatever bunkers year you've started thinking you're from.
10: Hey, don't knock it, mate. You wouldn't have been able to stage your pool's coup without me nicking the idea from the future.
16: No, I give you that, sir. It was a flipping brilliant idea. And look.
10: Wow. Did you make all that down the pub?
16: I think it's fair to say the parents of the Georgian dragon have gone a badger baiting pool's loopy. Your brother Henry says he prefers it to the real thing. And now Millicent's got into it as well. Touching to see it is. Two young lovers pouring over their coupons together.
10: Yeah, I bet it brings a tear to the eye. Still, I'm glad they've finally found something they can both enjoy.
16: Yeah, in fact, it gave me a little idea for a marketing slogan. Badger baiting pools. Bringing people together. What do you reckon?
10: It totally sucks.
18: Are you Tarquin?
20: Oh, it's you.
10: What do you want? Decided to give me a patent after all?
18: No. I'm responding to your advertisement. I think I might have cracked it.
10: But you're not a leading scientist.
20: No, but I like to dabble with amateur inventions. And I have come up with this.
16: Ooh, what is it?
20: A time machine.
10: It's not very big. How am I going to fit in there?
20: You didn't stipulate the size in the ad.
10: You might have hazarded a guess, though. Machine required to transport bloke's foot into the future while he remains behind.
20: Do you want me to demonstrate it or not?
10: If you insist.
20: Right. I need something to transport, something organic, preferably.
10: And small, I dare say.
20: Yes. Have you a hamster?
10: Not on me, no.
16: How about this pasty? Hoskins gave us it before, sir, and I stuffed it in me pocket to avoid eating it.
10: Good thinking, Ned. God knows what he puts in it, but I'm sure it's something organic.
20: So, I'll pop it in the machine, turn a couple of dials, and in a second it will disappear as it hurtles forward in time. Any second now. Just about to disappear. Here we go.
10: It's still here.
20: Damn. That happened before as well.
16: Hey, look, there's all steam coming off it. Hey, it's all hot. Oh, it's delicious. Oh.
10: Fantastic. We can give the machine to Hoskins and save his job.
16: Oh,
10: how much do you want for it?
18: How much have you got in that pile of money there?
10: I haven't got a sodding clue, but you can have the lot. Oh.
18: Can I have a bite of the pasta? Mm. Smells fantastic.
16: Oh, no chance.
21: All right. Match 13. The Macclesfield Hunt versus a little badger. What do you reckon?
16: Who's at home?
21: Well, the badger, I suppose, before a team of ravenous, snarling dogs chase him out of it.
16: I say score draw.
12: That's not a bad call. But I've got a sneaky, it might have been a way win.
21: Let's ask Millie and Henry when they come downstairs. Actually, they've been up there a long time. I wonder what they can be doing. Starved, Hoskins! Splendid, more piping hot pasties. Mm. I love these plates, by the way. Are they the ones you blagged in Stoke, Tarkers?
12: The very same.
21: Oh, good work.
14: Yeah, chaps. It's pasty time.
21: Oh, this new contraption of yours really is top-rate, Hoskins.
14: It's a miracle of modern science.
12: Yes. And now I've thought about it, a little bit too close to my Breville toasted sandwich maker for my liking.
21: Ow! Whatever's the matter, Ned?
16: Oh, it's this pasty. It's sort of cool at the edges, but the filling's burnt the roof of me mouth.
14: Yeah, you have to watch that.
21: Anyway, match 14. Any predictions, anyone? Apparently it's the Bonnington Badger.
16: Oh,
21: he's
16: been really good.
22: In 1834, Jason was played by Michael Begley, Ned by Joe Caffrey, and Lord Belport by Mark Chatterton. Millicent was played by Julia Rounthwaite, Hoskins by Kenneth Alan Taylor, and Mr. Stubbs by Glenn Cunningham. 1834 was written by Jim Poyser and directed in Manchester by Polly Thomas.
7: Now, what 19th century Macclesfield really needs is a decent pub serving decent lager to go with those piping hot pasties, and Jason is just the man to organise it. Or so he thinks. More mayhem in 1834, next week.
0: You know, some marmalades get some of their tang from added flavouring. While Robertson's Golden Shred gets all of its tang from Seville oranges. What would you rather have for breakfast?
1: The big red letters stand for the Jell-O family. 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
23: I hope you're not hungry, dear Henry, dear Henry. 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
23: Henry, I've got me secret supply.
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26: There, Van Helsing. You're the most beautiful bat in my belfry. You mustn't be jealous over Louise. You'll always be my favorite. What do you mean you're not jealous? You love Louise? Is that healthy? Or indeed legal? Van Helsing, my darling, you are a bat. And she is a vampire. Mixed marriages never work. I think you should reconsider this adolescent crush and remind yourself who is the most elegant and exquisite vampire in this town. Yes, me. I am Lucretia, the most beautiful of all vampires. And don't forget it, or it'll be bad stew for tea. That's right. I'm not as nice as Dr. Doolittle. Your lovely Louise is just a baby vampire. For goodness sake, she only had her first feed tonight. She still has everything to learn, and I must be her teacher. And I shall be the best teacher in the whole damn world.
27: I'm a vampire. I knew I was different. I knew I was special. The hours I've spent on checkout till four dreaming of something like this. Life is going to be very different from now on. Are you all right, Wayne? Hold on tight. We're nearly home.
28: Stop gawping and help me get him off.
29: Wow. Eloise, you must have had a great first date with Wayne.
28: What makes you think that?
29: Well, it's 3 a.m. and he's strapped to your motorbike with a couple of bungee cords and a goofy grin on his face.
28: Unhook your end and give him a shove.
29: Wayne? Wayne, can you hear me? Did you have a nice time?
30: Eloise. Eloise.
29: Oh, hark at that. He loves you, Eloise.
28: He's pissed. Pull him off the bike.
29: Careful. Oh, he's heavy.
28: Mind you don't... Drop him.
29: Whoops.
28: Never mind, he's got a thick skull. Come on, help me drag him. One leg each. Okay, up the stairs.
29: Oh, look. His head's bouncing up the steps. I wonder if that hurts.
28: I tell you what, for a gangly bastard, he's quite light and graceful when he's unconscious. Let's take a breather. Drop him here.
29: So, tell me about your first date with Wayne.
28: What is this, a test?
2: How come you've got this prurient interest in my life, Debbie?
29: Because I don't have one of my own. Your life's so much more interesting.
2: It was just a normal, boring date.
29: Really?
2: Yes.
29: Nothing happened?
2: Nothing.
29: Nothing at all?
2: All right, you forced it out of me. We ate dinner, we had a couple of drinks, and then at midnight I turned into a wild-eyed vampire, hungry for human blood, and sucked on Wayne's veins till my animal lust was sated.
29: See? That wasn't too difficult, was it? Come on, I'll take the head end.
2: You don't believe that?
29: You do tell some whoppers, Eloise.
2: You worry me sometimes, Debbie.
29: Hang on a minute. What's that red stuff dripping down your chin?
2: What?
29: You haven't told me the whole story, have you?
2: What do you mean?
29: I know what you've been up to.
2: It's not how it seems.
29: Oh, yes it is. The final deadly proof is dripping down your chin.
2: No, Debbie, you don't understand.
29: Tomato ketchup, you and your cheeseburgers.
2: Yeah, that's right, cheeseburgers. Come on, we'll tuck Wayne up on the sofa and let him sleep it off.
29: Ooh, we're going to have a man in our flat.
2: Calm down, Debbie. This man is dead to the world.
26: Shut up, Van Helsing. I must get this old school desk ready in time for the first lesson. Now, I'll put the blackboard out there, posters and artwork on the walls, and a nature table in the corner. We'll need more bookcases and a school bell. Yes, you can help. And Louise is going to love her new classroom. And I'll be the best teacher. I remember my first lesson with the top vampire professor, Florence Nightingale. Yes, the mother of modern nursing was a bloodsucker. And a damn good one, too.
2: Ah, and I touched him. Oh, Debbie, what is it?
29: It's Wayne. Something terrible's happened.
2: Well, calm down. What's happened?
29: I was just getting up, making a cup of tea, and there he was. Gone. Disappeared. Vanished.
2: Well, Debbie, now think carefully. This is very important. Are there any signs of an epic struggle between good and evil in our living room?
29: Such as?
2: Blood-spattered walls.
29: No.
2: Grey bleached bones stripped bare of human flesh?
29: Sure.
2: A ranted pile of smoking ashes left on the sofa?
29: No.
2: Well, he's probably gone to work then.
29: Oh, yeah. Silly me.
3: Good morning, Wayne.
4: Oh, Mr. Jenkins. What a powerfully commanding voice you have.
3: Oh, you look like death warmed up.
4: No, I don't feel that good, Mr. Jenkins.
3: So, what were you up to last night, Wayne? Some form of devilry and debauchery, no doubt.
4: I'd like to think so, but I can't actually remember.
3: Beware the temptations of the dark side, Wayne.
4: Pardon me, Mr. Jenkins.
3: You're a fine figure of a young man, but let's face it, you're not overblessed in the brightness department.
4: I was hoping it didn't show.
3: Wayne, a simple boy like yourself is easily taken advantage of. I'll say no more.
4: I wish you would. I haven't a bloody clue what you're talking about.
3: Language, Wayne.
4: Sorry, Mr. Jenkins.
3: Get your apron on, sharpen your little cleaver and bone that joint. We open in 10 minutes. And remember what I said.
4: I'll try.
3: Opening in 10 minutes, Eloise.
26: Yeah, yeah.
3: Smiling faces. It's a good morning.
2: Not if you were woken at some unearthly hour by an hysterical flatmate, it's not.
4: Hello, Eloise.
2: Wayne. How are you today?
4: Oh, happier for seeing you, Eloise. We had a great time last night, didn't we?
2: It was possibly the most important night of my life.
4: Oh, I'm really glad you feel that way. It was a precious moment I shall treasure forever.
2: Really? It was good for you as well, then?
4: Oh, yes, yes. Great. Absolutely brilliant.
2: You do remember what happened?
4: No.
2: Thank goodness for that.
4: Can you tell me? Did we do it?
2: Do what?
4: You know, it. I mean, I feel dead strange this morning. Sort of drained.
2: Oh? Drained?
4: And I've got this huge love bite on my neck.
2: Your neck?
4: But I must have got really wrecked, because I can't remember a thing of what happened. So, all I want to know is, did we do it?
2: No.
4: Oh, are you sure?
2: We didn't do what you're thinking of.
4: Good.
29: You're pleased?
4: Yeah. I mean, I'd really like to do what I was thinking of with you when we both feel we want to do it. And we think we're ready to do it. Mature enough to handle it. But I'd be completely gutted if I discovered we'd already done what I was thinking of and I couldn't bloody remember it.
29: You make less sense every time you open your mouth, Wayne.
4: I'm not thick, Eloise. I'm just a bit slow. It's not my fault. I was disadvantaged at school.
29: How so, Wayne?
4: Well, I didn't go. I bunked off and went fishing instead.
29: About last night, Wayne, I think you and I... It might be a big mistake. I'm not sure we're well suited, if you know what I mean.
4: All I know, Eloise, is that in my simple and honest way, I love you with all my heart. And whatever happened last night on our first date will live forever in my memory.
29: Oh, Wayne.
4: Can we go out on another date? I'm free tonight.
29: I can't. I've got to go... to night school.
4: Night school?
29: Yeah.
4: Are you trying to improve your mind?
29: Sort of.
4: Maybe I should try that.
29: It couldn't hurt.
26: At the end of our castle tour is the library. I've had it done out specially for you, Eloise. Open the door and take a look inside.
28: It's a heavy door.
26: Now, what do you see?
27: It's horrible.
26: I'm sorry, Eloise. I didn't mean to frighten you.
27: Well, I could take your collection of medieval torture equipment. I didn't bat an eyelid at the coffins, the spiders, bats, cobwebs, anything. But this...
26: I thought you'd feel at home.
27: At home? It's a classroom!
26: Yes!
27: It's just such a shock. School days weren't the happiest time of my life, and... Well, they went on for so long.
26: Oh, don't worry. You just had the wrong teacher. Sit down at your desk and we'll begin.
27: All right.
26: Now, please pay attention, Eloise.
28: I am.
26: No talking at the back. Open your textbook at page one. There are four main blood groups, A, B, AB, and O. Each has a distinct characteristic, and the rarer groups are highly prized for their unique qualities. Human blood is made up of 55% plasma and 45% red and white blood.
28: Back to school.
26: That's all you need. Once a month. This is a very small amount and rarely inconveniences.
28: Desks. Classrooms. Cheap disinfectant. Oh, school meals. Homework. Sick notes.
26: However, our pale skin rules out any thoughts of sunbathing. Total sunblock. Protection factor 4000 is the order of the day.
28: Pencil cases. Exercise books. Revision.
26: It is always the same. A few bad apples in the dark.
28: Put your hand up. Answer the question. Pick up your pen and start writing. This is an exam. Exam. Exam.
26: Shut up, man. That's the end. Teaching. Is he distracting you, Eloise?
28: No.
26: Oh, perhaps. That's enough for tonight. But it's essential that you complete your education before embarking on your vampire life.
28: Yeah, yeah.
26: Look, one day you will have to train a junior vampire, and then you'll thank me for being such a bloody brilliant teacher.
28: All right. No need to get your cape in a twist.
26: Sorry, Eloise. I'm just not used to the responsibility.
28: Am I your first trainee, then?
26: Does it show?
28: What was that?
26: The school bell. That's the end of your first GCSE vampire class.
28: Great.
26: Before you go, here is your reading list.
28: Well, not more books.
26: Transylvanian History, The Gory Bits. Grey's Anatomy for Vampires. A Year in Provence. And Dracula by Bram Stoker. It's a bit of comedy, really. But even vampires enjoy a good laugh.
28: Isn't there a way to speed this up a bit?
26: What do you mean?
28: A shortcut. A cheat book. Pass notes, you know.
27: All the relevant information in a small, easy-to-stick-in-your-pocket slim volume. It's just... well, I'm not that bright.
26: Well, there is this.
27: Vampire Handbook. That's it. Perfect. A practical guide to an alternative lifestyle.
26: But it's no substitute for studying the full text. Bloody hell, I sound like a real teacher.
27: I'll just take this one, thanks, Lucretia. Can't carry all the others on me motorbike.
26: Your exam will be 1 week from today.
27: What's that?
26: It's sort of written test. You answer a question, I mark them and give you a grade.
27: You're joking! I have to do an exam?
26: Of course you do. It's an easy test. Do your homework and you'll pass with no trouble.
27: Oh, that's not fair. You never said anything about a test.
26: You wouldn't expect to drive your motorbike without passing a test first.
27: I wouldn't have chosen to be a vampire if I knew there were tests.
26: Don't be silly. You didn't choose, Eloise. You don't have a choice.
5: There you go. Pint of Guinness. Sure you don't want a pasty? We've only got an hour for dinner.
27: I'm just not hungry right now, Wayne.
5: Crikey, that makes a change.
27: What?
5: Well, you're a bit of a greedy guts usually.
27: Do you want a thick ear?
5: No, thank you. I'll just eat my pasty. Mmm, lovely.
27: Good, I'm thinking.
5: Maybe you're in love.
27: What?
5: I said maybe you're in love. Maybe that's why you're off your food.
27: Wayne, we should sort something out. It's just... I'm not like other girls.
5: I know. That's why I find you so alluring.
27: No, what are you talking about, alluring?
5: It means fascinating, charming, attractive. I've been reading the dictionary. I'm only on A, but I'm improving my word power every day.
27: You don't understand. I'm trying to tell you that... I'm different.
5: Atypical. Not conforming to type. Distinct. Different.
27: Just shut up, Wayne, and listen. When I say that I'm different, I mean not like other girls. I mean that I'm special.
5: You'll always be special to me.
27: No, I mean really special.
5: I know, really special.
27: Properly special, different.
5: Atypical.
27: Oh, eat your pasty, Wayne.
26: How the early vampires discovered they could survive on animal blood when there was no human blood available. Often on the long ship journeys, rather than frighten the crew, vampires would take a small dog or rabbit with them, a sort of packed lunch. Oh, that's all for tonight, Eloise. I take it you're keeping up with your homework?
27: Yeah, but I don't think I'm going to be able to take this exam.
26: Why not?
27: Well... it's, my hand.
26: I noticed the bandage.
27: It's broken, I can't write, so... I'll just have to skip the test, I suppose.
26: Let me see.
27: No, it's all right.
26: Don't be shy, I'm your teacher. Here, let me feel. Does that hurt?
27: Oh, ow, oh, yeah, oh, that's painful.
26: I'm holding your good hand.
27: Oh, now you've broken that one as well.
26: Well, it doesn't really matter.
27: No. Silly exam, who needs them?
26: I mean, you can do still the exam. You can tell me the answers and I'll write them down for you.
27: Great.
26: We'll make a wonderful team. Professor and a pupil in perfect harmony.
27: Oh, bugger.
8: Debbie, come here. This minute, chop chop.
9: I have done nothing, Mr. Jenkins.
8: I know that, at ease. Can you think of an eight-letter word meaning short, pithy statement?
9: Is this an aptitude test that could shoot me up the corp career ladder?
8: No, it's the only clue in the Daily Mail crossword I can't do. On second thoughts, yes. It's an aptitude test that could shoot you up the corp career ladder.
9: Oh, brilliant. This is just the chance I've been hoping for.
8: Well, do you know the answer?
9: Answer clue. Ask Eloise, she's good with words.
8: Eloise!
10: What do you want?
8: I've got a question for you.
9: It's a test.
8: A test?! An eight-letter word meaning short, pithy statement.
27: I'm not thick, you know. I'm just clever in a different way. What is this, a witch hunt? Just leave me alone.
5: I think the word you were looking for is aphorism.
8: Aphorism. It fits. Are you feeling all right, Wayne?
5: A new word every day.
27: The pumping action of the heart builds up a high pressure in the circulatory system in order to force the blood through the narrow capillaries. Crikey, this is boring. I'll never pass this exam. I'm too dim.
9: Eloise! You're right in there, Andy.
10: I'm fine.
11: You've been in the bathroom for hours.
10: I know. I'm revising.
11: What did you say?
10: Come in. It's not locked.
11: What are you doing with all those books?
10: I'm revising.
11: For your night school exam?
10: I wish you wouldn't say that word.
11: Now, the secret to revision is having a plan. Have you got a plan?
10: No.
11: Never mind. I always use the same plan, and I think I can still remember it.
10: Great.
11: You gather all the relevant books around you. I do it in bed, but it'd probably work in the bath. Then you stay up all night. Oversleep for the exam, miss the bus, get all hot and sweaty, panic, arrive 2 hours late, throw yourself at the feet of the teacher and cry a lot.
10: That's your plan?
11: It got me 4 GCSEs.
10: I don't think it would work for me.
11: Only trying to help.
10: Perhaps you could make me another cup of coffee, that would help.
11: What's a flatmate for?
10: I must keep revising. I've got to pass. What's next? Our bodies, ourselves. Vampire health and fitness. I can't be bothered with all this. Just one page. There. Common vampire ailments. Modern vampires are immune to most mortal ailments, with the singular exception of chickenpox. Chickenpox? This can be a very serious illness for vampires, resulting not only in a profusion of red spots, but shortness of breath, a sore throat, and temporary blindness. Now, this is important information.
11: Covered in spots from head to toe.
12: And she was too ill to go to work.
11: She's proper poorly, Lucretia.
12: Can I see her?
11: Oh, she's in her bedroom. You better prepare yourself for a shock. She's not a pretty sight. Eloise! Your Auntie Lucretia's come to visit.
10: Oh. Who's there?
13: It's Lucretia, my dear. You were late for the exam. I was worried.
10: Oh, my exam. Oh, I must get up and do my exam.
11: You stay right there, madam. Look at her. She's ill.
12: Yes, she's covered in red spots.
11: She's very short of breath.

0: is covered in red spots.
1: She's very short of breath.
2: That's true.
0: Have you got a sore throat?
2: Perhaps a little bit.
1: She can't see.
2: Who's speaking? Come closer.
0: Temporary blindness.
2: Do you know what's wrong with me?
0: I do, indeed. What you need is plenty of bed rest.
2: If you insist.
0: Forget about the exam. It's not important. You must get fit and healthy. That's your priority.
2: Yes.
0: Come on, Abby. We must let her rest.
2: Oh, yes, it worked. She fell for it. I duped the professor. Student vampire Eloise, 1. Gullible teacher Lucretia, 0. It's not my fault. No one told me I had to be a bloody mastermind to be a vampire. I can suck. What more do they want? I'd only have failed that exam. I'm too old for this school stuff. And I don't feel in the least bit guilty. There is no guilt here. This is a guilt-free zone.
3: Well, it's very nice to see you again, Lucretia. But I'm not sure I've still got Eloise's old school report.
0: I just thought a proud mother's instinct.
3: Ah, here we are.
0: Thank you. Exam results. Maths, F. English, F. Geography, F. History, F. Science, F.
3: She was always very consistent.
0: Teacher's comments. Eloise tries hard in class, but when it comes to exams, she is a complete duffer.
3: We were always very proud of her. I don't know why.
0: These results are terrible.
3: I blame the government for abolishing school milk.
0: But she's a bright girl.
3: She's got this phobia about exams and tests. Never ever passed one. She nearly drowned trying for a 25-yard breaststroke.
0: But she must pass. There must be some way to help her through this exam.
4: Lucretia, who is it?
2: Oh, I guess you're right. The candles were on.
4: Eloise, you're better. It's a miracle. Chickenpox is a serious disease for vampires.
2: I know. I read about it in the book. I was only pretending to be ill.
4: Really? Oh, what a naughty trick. But you had me fooled. What made you come back?
2: I felt guilty. I'm no good at exams, Lucretia. I always fail. I've never passed an exam in my life. And I do want to be a good vampire, but I knew I'd fail your test.
4: But this is one exam you must sit.
2: I know. So, here I am.
4: Very well. Back to your desk. You have 2 hours to complete the paper. Pick up your pen and begin. Name all the major blood groups.
2: Blood groups. concentrate.
4: Draw a simple map of the human arterial system.
2: Oh, mustn't card.
4: Fill in the blanks.
2: Blanks? What blanks?
4: Transylvanian history is the eternal river of blood. Discuss.
2: Who with? There's only me.
4: Vampires are afraid of A. garlic, B. crosses, C. priest with sharp stakes. Pens down. Time up. Hand in your paper.
2: Could you mark it for me now?
4: Yes, let me see.
2: I've tried my best. It was, quite difficult, especially the history section.
4: There you go.
2: Let me see. Another F. I failed again. Oh, there's no doubt about it. I'm just plain dumb.
4: That's right, Eloise. You got an F on part one of your exam. Now, part two.
2: Part two? I thought that was it.
4: No way, not so easy. You had to do the practical.
2: Oh, you never said anything about this before.
4: So what, shut up and listen. I'm the teacher, I can do what I want.
2: Okay.
4: First, the sucking test. Here is a jumbo triple thick ice cream milkshake with a curly straw. Most mortals take 8 minutes to empty the carton. You may begin sucking.
2: Finished.
4: Very good. Now, on the tray in front of you are 3 wine glasses. I'd like you to taste

0: each one and give me your thoughts.
1: All right, number one. A rich bouquet, light red, slightly fruity with a pleasant potato aftertaste. I'd say AB Reese's negative from a vegetarian.
0: And the glass two?
1: Surprisingly full body. 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Chateau Le Swine, 93.
0: And finally, glass three.
1: Deep flavour, meaty, slightly sticky, thick consistency, but it dances on the taste buds like a Wagnerian opera. No doubt, that's Heinz tomato ketchup.
0: And that completes your examination. Now, if I just add up the scores and add the two parts together, we should have the final result. There you are.
1: Oh, I can't bear to look. Oh, I don't believe it! I passed! I actually passed an exam!
0: Well done!
1: I passed! I passed! I passed! I got a D!
0: D minus?
1: What, a D minus! D minus! I got a D minus! Me! Oh, thank you, Lucretia!
0: Oh, congratulations! I'll prepare your certificate.
1: I don't believe it. I just don't believe it.
0: It must be quite a thrill to finally pass an exam.
1: Not that. I don't believe I just kissed a teacher.
0: It's just one of the perks of the job.
2: I'm doing all right, getting good grades. The future's so bright. I gotta wear shades. I gotta wear shades.
3: 20th Century Vampire was written by Joe Turner and starred Louise Lombard, Joanna Kanska, William Ivory, Jane Hazelgrove, Valentine Fontaine, and Linda Poland. And it was produced by Liz Anston.

0: So the moral of tonight's episode is that coursework and practical tests can provide a more accurate assessment of students' progress than written exams alone. Education professionals, take a note. This comes from Professor Lucretia, the best vampire teacher in the whole bloody world.
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6: Hello, I'm Alexi Sale. Welcome to the second edition of Alternative Take, a six-part series that traces the highs and laughs of alternative comedy from its difficult birth nearly 30 years ago to this very afternoon. This week, I'll be looking at some of the more eccentric performers in comedy, the character comics.
7: Good evening, ladies and gentlemen. Well, as you've just heard, my name is Frank Hovis, radical feminist comedian.
8: Good evening, ladies and gentlemen.
9: This is Sports Desk. I'm Alan Partridge.
6: Using a character is the most effective mask for a comedian, and having something to hide behind is always useful for a comic, especially at the edgier clubs like the Early Comedy Store, where people would often hide behind me.
10: Doing this is actually very difficult for me, you know, because I'm actually very shy. No, really. Inside this fat, jolly person, ho-ho, there's a thin, nervous individual screaming to stay there. His name's Roger, and he'd like to be a computer programmer, but he hasn't got the money to get to have his brains removed yet, you know?
6: Though new, or alternative comedy, was based on the revolutionary premise that the comedian would tell the audience a joke that they'd written themselves, based on his or her own worldview, and not about an Irishman, an Englishman, and a Scotsman that didn't exist, this didn't mean that occasionally there wasn't a certain amount of dressing up and donning of hats, beards, and accents.
11: I've just come from the Thrush workshop for women in room 14. Lucy, I don't see why you laugh. It's about time radical ornithologists got together.
6: One of the early character comics that were roaming the circuit was alternative comedy pioneer Pauline Melville, now a respected novelist, and her politically aware housewife, Edie.
11: Derek and I have been having marital problems. He's gone frigid. I tried everything to give him back his body pride. Oh, I gave him little black silk pants and see-through underwear and everything. I even thought I'd take one of those pictures of him, one of those photographs, you know, that the bunny girls have with the bottoms poking out, looking over their shoulder and smiling. I said, come on, Derek, just stick your bottom out and look over your shoulder and smile. I said, come on, onto the front step while the sun's still shining.
6: Some of the other more oddball characters on the early circuit seemed like something I've had in a bad dream, but in fact they included Mr. Spongehead, the Brighton Bottle Orchestra, the Iceman, the Flaming Hamsters, Mr. Methane, the Bouncing Checks, the Brown Paper Bag Brothers, the Rubber Bishops, the Sea Monster, Mr. Mugabe, Pope Pius IX. Though many of these acts were never to be seen again, some fared rather better. For example, Rick Mayall as Kevin Turvey and Nigel Planer as failed folk singer Neil.
12: There was this hammering at the door. Like I thought, hello, someone's in a hurry. So I got out of bed, went to the lavatory, cleaned my teeth and calmed my hair, went and answered the door. And it was the black that runs this programme. He says, oh, there you are, Kevin. I says, where'd you expect me to be? I live here. He says, where have you been all week? I says, I've been taking it easy in bed, like you said. He said, you're not supposed to take it easy. You're supposed to investigate taking it easy. I said, well, thanks very much for telling me. He said, listen, Turvey, you go outside and investigate leisure right now. I said, what, in my pyjamas? So I went inside, and I thought, this is just impossible. I can't work and take leisure at the same time. I can't investigate taking it easy. Not unless I'm really relaxed when I'm investigating. So I thought, well, maybe that's a good idea. So I thought, I'll go out and get drunk. That's what I do. So I went down to the pub lot and got thrown out straight away. Apparently they don't serve people in pyjamas.
1: Hello. Right, I'm going to do a couple of numbers for you off my latest demo tape. Never mind, they're both pretty short, okay? No, they're both pretty bad numbers, actually. So what I'm going to do is I'm going to do the worst one first, so the second one won't seem quite so bad.

0: people do their best thinking sitting on the toilet. And Frank Hovis, one of John Sparks' dysfunctional creations, is no exception. Here is Hovis, who later became a regular contributor to Channel 4's Absolutely in Full Flow. He's joined here by two more John Sparks characters. Poet and victim of society, Shadwell, and old Mr. F.
1: Good evening, ladies and gentlemen. Well, as you've just heard, my name is Frank Hovis, radical feminist comedian, and like Arthur the Conqueror, I too have just come back from a holiday in the Mediterranean. Had a couple of weeks on a little Greek island called Anus, ladies and gentlemen. Anus in the sun. I thought it was quite well named because all the sewage from all the Mediterranean came out into the sea just there. They had big signs up on the beach for swimmers saying, "Now wash your hands." I remember on the first night, this one chap got absolutely paralytic, ladies and gentlemen. Absolutely bloody regress he was. Regress, that's right, yes. At the end of the evening, we had to carry him upstairs, get his teeth out, get him undressed. I think we should have got him back to his room as well, but you can't think... You can't think of everything, can you? And the next morning, he was absolutely furious. Furious, because apparently he didn't have false teeth, so they...
2: Been a bit depressing at home this week. Granda, it was. And he'd been constipated for a long time. The doctors said he might go any day. And on Saturday, we lost him. We lost him. He's not dead. We just lost him. We left him on the beach at Aberystwyth for a bit of fresh air, and the tide took him away. Mam says he'd gone to a better place, so he could be anywhere, really, couldn't he?
3: Have you heard about blokes when they've had too much to drink getting up in the middle of the night and thinking that the wardrobe is the lavatory? I like a drink, but I never done that. I done the opposite and thought the lavatory was the wardrobe. Flushed away a perfectly good suit.
0: During the mid-1980s, Ben Elton was seen as the figurehead of Channel 4's Saturday Live, which introduced many comics from the live circuit to TV. But it was Harry Enfield's appearances on the show which brought the alternative brand of character comedy to a mass audience.
4: Good evening, ladies and gents. My name is Stavros. I'm afraid tonight I don't have my moustache because how come it get cut back by the Tory government, innit? Oops, little bit of politics there. My name Elton Ben. Goodbye, Yellow Brick Road, innit? Football so much now, actually, because, you know, it's £4 on the terraces now, isn't it? It's not nearly enough! I go down the opera now, don't I? You know, the opera!
5: Lots of money, lots of money, lots of money, some...
4: Great opera, isn't it? I tell you, especially if El Placido Domingo's playing, because he's a sack geezer, isn't he? I'll tell you, when he comes on, that is when the singing starts. Johnny Go, Johnny Go, Johnny Go, Johnny Go, Johnny Go, Johnny Go, we help him out, don't we? He loves us doing that. When he gets to one of his arias, we go, because it's Placido, Placido Domingo, he's by far the greatest talent the opera's ever seen.
0: Loads of Money's popularity spiralled out of control. Rather than loving to hate him, some people actually just loved him. In fact, so much so, he began to get friends in low places, like the Sun newspaper.
6: Good evening. Good evening. I might as well tell you before we start that I was a last-minute booking for this. Terry Wogan was supposed to be here, but he couldn't make it.
0: While Harry Enfield was blazing a trail on TV, another pretender to the character comic throne was honing his handicraft.
6: Hello. And welcome to Wogan.
0: In the mid-80s, Steve Coogan was lending his voice to the satirical ITV hit Spitting Image. His live work as an impressionist, though, was depressing him, and he said he felt like a cut-price Bobby Davro, which sounds truly like the ground floor of self-esteem. At the start of the 90s, however, Coogan unleashed some rough-and-ready characters onto an unsuspecting nation.
7: I'm still missing my girlfriend, Julie. She's in love, she's pissed off. But I've written her this letter to try and get her back, right? See if you reckon this will do the trick. Right. Dear Julie, I can't stop thinking about you. We had some good times and some bad times. Remember when I was sick in the back of that taxi and he threw us out in the middle of the Peak District at 2 o'clock in the morning in the pouring rain and all we had was half a can of lager? And there were bad times as well. Like when we didn't have any lager at all. I'll never forget that look on your face that night shagging in the back of my car. I wish it had been me.
8: Is that my tummy ring? It's nice, isn't it? Nice, yeah. I've got one there going further down. Oh, it's very sensuous, yeah. I was with this bloke recently and he had one on his tongue and, oh, it was so erotic, yeah. But it can be quite risky. He got stuck down there for 3 hours. Yeah. We had to go to casualty. Yeah. He gave me a shoulder ride out to the car. How he drove, I'll never know. Yeah, thank God he had a sunroof. Like a human periscope. Reversed all the way there. I took him a shortcut down a cobbled street. Twice. He said, I'm sure I've come this way before. I said, well, it's a first for me.
0: It was characters like brother and sister Paul and Pauline Carf, who you just heard there, that saw Coogan's star in The Ascendant. Not to mention the birth of the nerdy sports commentator cum chat show host Alan Partridge on Radio 4's On the Hour that between 1991 and 1992 fused the talents of Coogan, Chris Morris, Armando Iannucci and so on.
9: This is Sports Desk. I'm Alan Partridge. And it's a very special desk of sport this week as we look forward to an exciting summer of action. And there'll certainly be a considerable amount of temperature for Nick Faldo at this year's Open Golf Tournament.
10: Faldo there, placing the golf ball precariously on the tee. Heaven knows. Hope it doesn't fall off. Have to put it back on again. People staring attentively. The atmosphere here is absolutely electric. And he takes position, holds the long bat thing in his hand. He's got both his hands there. And he swings it up in the air, way, way up, and it's a fast stroke. He's hit it!
9: Well, if you think the temperature was a bit hot there, things got even more frosty when it all hotted up for the boat race. Once again, Oxford and Cambridge, the undisputed grandmasters of racing boats on the Thames, are in the lead as they come under the bridge there, the famed bridge that has cars on it. But where are the others? Where are the others? The other universities, they're nowhere to be seen. And I'm worried for one. I wonder if Norwich are in the race. Who knows?
0: You're listening to Alexis Sales' Alternative Take on BBC Radio 2. In 1992, Steve Coogan won the coveted Perrier Award, the unofficial comedy Oscar, at the Edinburgh Festival, along with John Thompson, as part of the imaginatively titled show Steve Coogan in character with John Thompson. Thompson played a character called Bernard Wrighton, a PC parody of the now late Bernard Manning, and a sign that the traditional past was being laid to rest, or that it was being treated to a course of postmodern ironics in a kind of backhanded compliment, in a kind of semiotic kind of deconstruction of the kind of...
11: There's a black fella! A black fella, a Pakistani and a Jew in a nightclub having a drink. What a fine example of an integrated community. There's a lesbian. A lesbian, a bisexual, and a homosexual in a wine bar having a drink. They had a great night. Well, Obviously, doctors. The doctor says I've got some good news and some bad news. He said, what's the good news? He said, I'll tell you what the good news is. I'll give you a clean bill of health. He said, fantastic. What's the bad news? He said, well, the bad news is that the NHS is still in the hands of the Tory government, ladies and gentlemen.
12: Staying in Edinburgh in the early 90s, and with the Perrier Award shortlist, you can see a number of other character comics were at the top of their game, including Paul O'Grady's loudmouth and lascivious Lily Savage, and the far more demure Graham Fellows. In a former life known as Jilted John, but here as the modest Yorkshire songsmith John Shuttleworth.
13: There was a period a few years ago when the Shuttleworth family were experiencing severe financial hardship. And one day, my wife Mary said, John, we need a vacuum cleaner. I said, we can't afford one, love. It's a luxury item. And she left me. She did. And I went into the street looking for her. I said,

please come back, Mary. You know, you're right. The room is not adequate to clean up dog hairs and scraps from unwanted food. You know.

0: Well, I'm delighted to report that she did return.
1: Oh,
0: and I bought her a lovely second-hand cylinder model.
1: Yes.
0: Which she still has to this day.
1: Mm-hmm.
0: Well, now she's saying she wants a new one.
2: But there are signs, you know, you're getting old. Besides that, when do you start liking black magic chocolate? That's a warning sign. Or when you have a brand new nightie and a dressing gown in the wardrobe just in case you have to go into hospital. That's another sign. Or when you start telling people your age at bus stops. I'm 87! Or when you go to Marks and Spencer's and go, oh, look at these beautiful slacks. Oh. Look at them, and they wash. They wash. Nice pair of Dr. Scholes. Now I'll be playing whist by half past six. I can't wait. Or when you're cleaning the bath out, and you say, isn't this Jif bathroom cleanser marvellous? I used to drink it with lemonade before I went out.
3: Lily Savage, of course, helped carry on that age-old tradition of men dressing up as women without coming over all Dick Emery, as it were. Little Britain, please take note. Meanwhile, the early 90s also saw the start of the career of one Al Murray, the pub landlord, who began as part of Harry Hill's 1994 Edinburgh Festival show, Pub International. And to this day, Murray's character remains one of the most successful comedy personas.
4: Who here has been on the Eurostar? Show of hands, please. Yeah. On the French side, Eurostar is incredible, isn't it? If you had to sum up in one word, what would it be?
5: Fast!
4: On the French side, it's like shit off a shovel, isn't it? Yeah? It's like a bullet from a rifle barrel. Yeah? It's like lightning, isn't it? It's fantastic. You're so fast on the French side. Whereas, on the British side, it's not so quick, is it, mate? If we're honest with ourselves, it's not like shit off a shovel, it's not like a bullet, it's not even like lightning, not a little bit, no. It's more like a clown car, isn't it, basically? Like that. There is a good reason for this. And it is not that Great Britain is a clapped-out country that can't finish a railway line on time. No, it's dead simple. The driver is English. He's just trying to spend as little time in France as he possibly can.
3: All hail the ale. Let's hear it for the beer. And a glass of white wine for the lady. A catchphrase is, of course, key to the success of the character comic. As my long-forgotten catchphrase, don't tell Lech Walesa, goes to prove. The masters of this art were Paul Whitehouse, Charlie Higson and the gang on The Fast Show. But not far behind are David Walliams and Matt Lucas in Little Britain. And reigning queen of character comedy, Catherine Tate, who we shall hear more from later on in this series.
6: Oh, seducer. Oh. This season, I'll be mostly wearing a thong.
7: Nice.
8: Mum, look big in this.
6: New butt.
8: How very dare you.
9: I am the only gay in the village.
7: Computer says no.
10: Do I look bothered?
8: What?
10: I'm bothered?
3: Brilliant! If you couldn't be, like, bothered with all that, maybe you were a bit yeah but about it, or thought it was less than Scorchio, then don't worry, odds are there's bound to be a character comic to suit you, sir or madam. Maybe you'd like to try Rich Hall's sudden fried creation, Otis Lee Crenshaw, everyone's favourite jailbird.
11: You go out walking, just us two, ain't much in this world I wouldn't do for you, and if a man with a knife said your money or your life, wouldn't think twice. And I'd stand my ground and not give an inch. Cold like a spring, I wouldn't even flinch. And I would stare into the eyes of that son of a bitch. And this is what I'd say.

break up anyhow. I could use some.

0: The British love of failures and eccentrics, especially as our Prime Minister's, means that hapless creatures such as Rowan Atkinson's Mr. Bean continue to be popular. But I won't be playing a clip of Mr. Bean for several reasons, apart from the obvious. But what I will play you is a clip of bewildered old buffer and failed thespian and Egyptologist Count Arthur Strong, creation of Steve Delaney and current cult favourite.
1: My fire was first lit for all things Egypt when we were touring the Middle East with the musical Fiddler on the Roof. In which I done the topple in that. Anyway, you know, if I live to be 100, I'll never forget the night when we arrived at the cursed old tomb of King Nephew Khenezer. If I live to be 100. At either side of the entrance, there stood, hewn from solid granite, I would imagine, two giant colossuses. Listen! At one side of the entrance was one giant colossus. And at the other side of the entrance was another giant colossus. You see, there's ways round all that.
0: If you're partial to a bit of nostalgia, then Wayne Shepherd's retro creation, Gary Lestrange, a madcap amalgam of all those 80s synth heroes with a vast collection of off-the-wall pop anthems, is the man for you.

0: Now, you may be questioning the motives of many of your household goods after hearing that. But before you find out if your fridge is in league with the devil, I hope you have enjoyed the vast cornucopia of comedy character talent on offer today. Next week, we hear from surreal comedians like Eddie Izzard and Ross Noble, who've bent our minds as well as our funny bones.
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3: 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And you go, I can give you 30 miles an hour in a week, Captain. How about that?
0: The Alternative Take is a TBI media production for BBC Radio 2. 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
15: Thank you, Carl. Oh, incidentally, be advised, as we landed, we saw a large hawk or kestrel about 50 feet from the runway.
14: Noted, Golf Tango India. What was it doing?
16: Watching how it's supposed to be done.
17: Cabin Pressure by John Finnemore, starring Stephanie Cole as Carolyn, Roger Allam as Douglas, Benedict Cumberbatch as Martin, and John Finnemore as Arthur. This week, Kuala Lumpur.
18: Mum, can I borrow your car?
19: Why? What's wrong with your car?
18: It's really old, and it's a horrible colour, and it smells of duffel coats.
19: What's wrong with it that's stopping you driving it?
18: Only those things. But I thought since we were on standby this week, I might go for some drives in a nice car, like yours.
19: No, you won't, because you and I will be using this week to see if we can ease your stewarding skills up above that crucial dividing line between very bad and merely bad. I'm going to be your mystery passenger.
18: Brilliant. Will there be clues?
19: I mean, we are going to sit in the plane and you're going to practice serving me.
18: Right. So what's the mystery?
19: The mystery is who I am.
18: And who are you?
19: I'm me.
18: That's not very mysterious.
19: Oh, life's too short. You and I are going to pretend to be a steward and a passenger.
18: Oh, right. Bagsy be the steward.
20: Hello, Carolyn.
15: Just had a thought.
19: Oh, good, a pilot with a thought. How the gods smile upon me.
15: Just occurred to me, for weeks like this, we really ought to have a pilot's lounge.
19: A what?
15: A pilot's lounge.
19: Martin, the very last thing I want to do is encourage either of you to do any more lounging than you already do.
15: It wouldn't be for lounging in. It would be for our briefings, doing our logbooks. I thought maybe each month one of us could present a paper on some aspect of aviation that interests us.
19: And to think, a moment ago, I thought the idea couldn't sound less appealing.
18: But, Mum, you could make money out of it. You could sell drinks.
19: Without a license? To pilots?
18: No, I mean tea and coffee and things. To David and George from engineering and the fire crew and Carl the ATC. Even Dirt the groundsman.
15: No. It would be a pilot's lounge. Not for those guys, for the pilots.
18: But that doesn't make sense. I'm not a pilot.
15: No.
18: But I'd be allowed in.
15: No.
19: Oh, Martin, if you can find an empty room on the airfield, you are welcome to sit in it. And if you can lure Douglas in and then keep him there long enough to read a paper at him, you're a better man than I am, Gunga Din. Close the door on your way out.
15: But...
19: On which you should now go. I'm sorry, I thought that was implied.
18: Any good, Skip?
16: No, Arthur, because it's locked.
18: Ah. Oh, I tell you where you could try, though. How about that scrap DC-10 fuselage out round the back of the hangar? I mean, it's probably full of rats and cobwebs and skeletons, but if we clean it up...
15: That's actually not a bad idea. Tell you what, though, Arthur, if it does turn out to be suitable, I thought we might strike a happy compromise between my idea of keeping it just for pilots and your idea of inviting everyone who works on the airfield.
18: What would that be?
15: Just the pilots. And you.
18: Oh, so I'd be like an honorary pilot?
15: No, you'd just be you.
18: Great. Although... The engineers and everyone are really good fun. George does these brilliant impressions of fruit.
15: Yes, I'm sure they're great. But what I want is a nice, civilized arena to compare notes with my fellow professionals. Right, here it is. Is there someone in there?
18: Sounds like it.
12: No. Next one, right? Number 12, the conference pair! Yeah!
18: Wow! Dave! George! Everyone! Hi!
20: Martha! Captain Creek!
15: Could someone please tell me what the hell's going on in here?
16: Hello, Martin.
15: Douglas!
16: Welcome to the Flap and Throttle.
18: Hooray! What a brilliant place, Douglas.
15: How long's it been going on?
16: We just had our third anniversary, actually.
15: So before I even got here?
16: Yes.
15: Why didn't you tell me about it?
16: Well, we were just waiting for you to settle in, you know, get comfortable with everyone.
15: I've been here a year and a half.
16: And we're still waiting.
15: I see. So it's an illegal pub for everyone who works on the airfield except me.
16: Well, to be honest, I didn't think you'd approve.
15: I don't approve.
16: I thought you might have told Carolyn or the airfield manager.
15: I might have done.
16: Right. So that's why we didn't tell you.
18: Yeah, but why didn't you tell me?
16: Because it was a secret, Arthur. And you are, without a shadow of a doubt, the worst liar in the world.
18: I'm not.
16: All right. Answer this question with a lie. What's your name?
18: Arnold Man. Cat. Sir. Man.
16: Arnold Man a Cat's a Man.
18: Yeah.
16: That's an unusual name. Tell me, is it made up?
18: Yes, it is.
16: Oh! You see, that's the sort of trick question you want to watch for. I'll tell you a secret. The way to lie convincingly is never make something up. Just tell a different truth. So, if you have to lie about where you were today, tell them where you really were last week. If you have to give a false name, use a real name you already know. Try again. What's your name?
18: Douglas Richardson.
16: Better? Not quite perfect.
18: Oh, I forgot. Mum's waiting for me in the plane.
15: What for?
18: She's being my mystery passenger.
16: Well, good luck. Let us know if you work out who she is.
18: Righto.
15: Douglas, an illegal pub on an airfield is incredibly dangerous and irresponsible.
16: Don't be so melodramatic. No one drinks when they're on duty. It's just a bit of fun. It's more about the secret club atmosphere, you know, like at school.
15: Not at my school.
16: Oh, come on. You must have had secret clubs in the lunch break at least.
15: No, actually, people weren't really around during lunch break. I think they went home or... Oh.
16: Ah.
15: Well, anyway, I thought you didn't drink. I thought you hadn't had a drink for 9 years.
16: Martin, that is a secret. I have carefully built up my reputation as a hard-boozing sky god, and I'm not having you spoil it.
15: So what do you drink there? If you must know. You know, every year I win a bottle of Talisker single malt from Carolyn.
16: Steal.
15: Win. Well, I keep it in the flap and throttle. Everyone knows it's for my personal use only. Not everyone knows it's refilled with apple juice.
16: Well, Douglas, look, I'm sorry. Either you close it down immediately or I'll be forced to inform Carolyn.
15: I can't close it down. It's not my pub. If you want it stopped, you'll have to come down and tell them yourself. All the mechanics, the engineers, the fire crew, Dirk, the groundsman.
16: I'm not afraid of them.
15: Or should you be? Not even Dirk.
16: Well, I'm not.
15: Good.
16: Why not even Dirk?
15: No reason. I just mean someone who was afraid of them would probably start by being afraid of Dirk. It's the natural place to start.
16: Well, I'm not. I'll come and tell them this evening.
15: Ooh, full moon.
16: Stop it.
19: Arthur, where have you been? I told you to meet me in the cabin half an hour ago.
18: Sorry, Mum, I've been to the dentist.
19: Oh, have you?
18: Yes, I have. He said, I've been brushing really well, but to watch out for my gums.
19: Right, so no real change since last week, then, when I took you.
18: Oh, yeah.
19: Leave the line to Douglas, dear. He's the professional. So, it's a normal flight. I'm the passengers. You're you. Off we go.
18: Wait, where are we going?
19: It doesn't matter. Pisa.
18: Oh, we went to Pisa last week.
19: Well, where do you want us to go, then?
18: Kuala Lumpur.
19: Why Kuala Lumpur?
18: It's like Helsinki. I've always wanted to go there. It sounds like...
19: Arthur, let me warn you, I am not in the best of tempers, and I strongly advise you not to start talking about a city populated by either koalas or Oompa Loompas.
18: I have nothing to say.
19: Good. And go. Excuse me, Stuart. Where can I smoke my cigarette?
18: Oh, I'm sorry, madam. This is brilliant. It's like acting.
19: Get on with it.
18: I'm sorry, madam, but for your happy convenience, cigarettes may not be enjoyed anywhere on board at this time.
19: Oh, all right. What about this pipe?
18: I'm not sure. Let me just ask my...
19: She's not on board.
18: Oh, okay. I'm going to go for... No. Sorry?
19: A reefer?
18: I don't...
19: It's medicinal.
18: Oh, medicinal. Well, I expect...
19: No.
18: No. That's what I was going to say. I expect definitely not.
19: Arthur, here are the things you can smoke on board.
18: Oh, no, hang on, wait. I'll write it down.
19: You don't need to write it down. It's nothing. You can't smoke anything on the plane.
18: Nothing.
19: Nothing.
18: I'd still quite like to write it down.
15: Okay, he's on his way. Now, remember, we're aiming for something between the bar in Cheers and the mess hall in Dambusters. And I know you'd think if you use captain in every sentence, he'll think you're taking the piss. But actually, he won't. Right, here he is.
1: Hooray!
15: Welcome, Martin, to the flap and throttle.
1: Pleasure to see you here, captain. An honour, captain. A real honour.
15: What's going on? I mentioned you were coming down and, well... Everyone was very excited.
16: Well, I hope you told them why I was coming.
15: Of course not. That's your job.
1: Now it's a proper club, isn't it?
21: Yeah. It's all very well having the first officer down here, but the captain, that's different.
16: Then why didn't you ask me?
1: Never thought you'd accept, captain.
21: We thought you'd be one of those standoffish captains, captain. Too grand to mix with the ground staff.
16: Yes, well, look, you don't have to call me captain all the time, you know.
21: Oh, right.
16: Skipper will do.
1: Thanks, Skipper. Appreciate it.
16: Well, all right. Listen, men, the fact is...
1: Oh, hang on. Can't have the Skipper giving a speech without a glass in his hand. What are you having, Skipper?
21: No. I'm the chief engineer. I get to buy Skip a drink.
16: Well, this is just it. I'm afraid I simply can't...
15: Martin, a quick word.
16: Now?
15: Operational matter.
16: All right.
15: Martin, it's up to you, of course, but I just thought I should let you know. These people are very proud. In their culture, there's nothing more insulting than to spurn a gift. It's a terrible loss of face.
16: What, engineers? Are you sure you're not thinking of the Japanese?
15: Well, there's so many great Japanese engineers, the culture's rubbed off on them.
16: Douglas, I can't allow an illegal bar to operate on an airfield property, still less partake myself. What would Carolyn say if she found out?
15: I don't know. Then again, these guys are all self-employed. If you close down their pub, they'll probably refuse to work for us, and then MJN would fold instantly. I don't know what she'd say about that either, but it's your choice.
21: Here we are, Skipper. Your first point at the flap and throttle.
1: First of many.
16: No, really, stop it. You must understand. I really
15: cannot accept this drink.
21: You can't accept it?
12: Well, why not, Skipper?
15: Because, as the skipper, first round is my round.
19: All right. Today, we're going to build on yesterday. We're not going to let yesterday get us down. Well, let's see you taking meal orders. Go.
18: Hello, madam. Chicken or beef?
19: Beef, please.
18: Okay. How did I do?
19: Keep going.
18: Oh, righto. Hello, madam. Chicken or beef?
19: Chicken, please.
18: You said beef just now.
19: I was being someone different.
18: That's pretty confusing, mum. Couldn't you at least do a different voice?
19: No, I couldn't.
18: Please? Because in real life they'd have different voices and faces.
19: Oh, all right. Chicken, please.
18: Certainly, madam. And for you, madam?
19: Sir.
18: I beg your pardon, sir. Chicken or beef?
19: How is the chicken cooked?
18: 4 minutes on defrost, shake the bag, 3 minutes on toast.
19: No! Don't tell them that!
18: Sorry, are you being you again? Or him? Or one of the others?
19: Me! Just don't tell him we reheat it.
18: Well, he must know. I mean, obviously we don't have a whole kitchen back there. He's not stupid.
19: Yes, he is. Everyone on this plane is stupid until proved otherwise.
18: Shall I put that on the list?
19: Isn't it there already?
18: The customer is always wrong, rude, late, witless, loud, drunk, thieving and sly. I suppose witless sort of covers stupid.
19: Oh, I don't know. Stick stupid down as well. Have you got rude?
18: Yep.
19: Put it down again. It's a good one.
16: You say that, Dave, but they equalise within 10 minutes, so... Good evening, chaps. Oh, hello, Martin. Sorry, I didn't mean to interrupt. Carry on.
21: Oh, we were just talking about... did you see the match, Skipper?
16: The match? No, I missed the match. I think we were on a trip.
12: It only finished 20 minutes ago.
16: Oh, that match? Oh, I was thinking of another match. No, I didn't see that one either. I missed both the matches.
21: Right, well, I was just saying, City never had a hope once they were down to 10.
16: Yes, well, as I say, I missed it.
21: Yeah, you see what I'm saying?
16: Oh, yeah, of course, yes, I see what you're saying. Ten's not enough. You need a lot more than 10.
21: Well, you need 11.
16: That's what I mean, 11. Yes, that's what you need. Not 10.
12: Who do you support, Skipper?
16: In football?
12: Yeah.
16: England? No, I mean, obviously, England. And, United.
21: Which United?
16: Nottingham.
21: Nottingham United? Never heard of them. What league are they in?
16: I don't follow that closely, actually.
12: Yeah, but you must know what league they're in.
16: In many ways, they're in a league of their own. Aren't they, Martin? Yes, that's right.
12: Right. You from up Nottingham way originally, then?
16: No, Wokingham. Down Wokingham way.
21: Why did you pick Nottingham to follow, then?
16: Well, Nottingham, Wokingham, they sound very similar. Tell you what, though, Dave. You'll be interested in this. You know that little Cherokee that was out doing circuits today? Well, on his third landing, he...
12: Oh! Shot!
16: What's going on? What have I done?
21: Talking shop, Skip. Sorry. Automatic round forfeit.
16: What? Flap and throttle house rules, I'm afraid, Martin. Anyone caught talking shop has to buy a round for the whole bar. Then how do you talk about flying?
12: Well, you can't, can you? That's the point.
16: So what do you talk about?
21: I don't know. Music, sport, women.
12: The meaning of life. Anything but bloody planes,
16: yeah.
12: Eh?
16: Yes. Yeah, of course. Yeah, who wants to talk about stupid aviation?
21: I-bomb!
16: Come on, go easy on him, chaps. He's new.
21: I-bomb!
16: Oh, all right, fine. Sorry, Martin. The A word is bad. Oh, I see. Another round for everyone? Ooh. No, I'm afraid having two consecutive forfeits incurs a whoops Johnny.
2: A what?
16: Whoops Johnny, Johnny, Johnny. Whoops Johnny, whoops Johnny, Johnny, Johnny, Johnny.
2: Oh, God.
19: Okay, same as yesterday, you've got chicken or beef, but today I'll throw in some unusual diets.
18: Great. Don't forget to do the voices. Hello, sir or madam?
19: Madam.
18: Madam, would you like chicken or beef?
19: Well, now, that all depends. You see, I'm a celiac.
18: Oh, lovely. Chicken or beef?
19: It means I'm gluten intolerant.
18: Well, I'll try not to be too gluten-annoying.
19: It means I can't eat gluten.
18: We've got chicken or beef.
19: Gluten is in wheat products.
18: Oh, right, yeah, with you. I think they're both fine.
19: No wheat in either?
18: Don't think so.
19: Right, then I will have the chicken.
18: Okie dokie.
19: Which is coated in breadcrumbs, so I'll have a violent reaction, my airways will swell up, and maybe I'll die.
18: Perhaps the beef?
19: Arthur, what things are made of wheat?
18: Wheat cakes, Weetabix. Those little straw dollies.
19: Bread! Bread is made of wheat.
18: No.
19: Yes! What did you think it was made of?
18: It's not made of anything. It's just bread.
19: So, where does it come from?
18: Well, I don't know. Wow.
16: 5, 4, 3, 2, 1. And so ends another eventful shift. Right, Martin, see you in the flap and throttle later?
2: Yes.
16: Good. And don't forget to bring your shin pads. It's Skittles night.
2: Why do I need shin pads for Skittles?
16: Oh, the way we play it, if you're not bowling, you're a Skittle.
2: Oh, God.
16: You all right?
2: No.
16: Why not?
2: I hate it, Douglas. I really, really, really hate it. I hate the drinking games and the pop quizzes and the round forfeits and the competitive farting and the whoops johnnies and the bloody anchovies.
16: If it's any consolation, I thought you coped very well with being anchovied. You had a real quiet dignity.
2: I just can't stand it.
16: Well, I suppose you could. It would be a wrench for all of us, of course. But you could stop coming in.
2: No, I can't.
16: Can't you?
2: Of course not. You saw what it was like when I first arrived. They were overjoyed. They said I made it a proper club. And they said it proved I wasn't standoffish. So if I stop going now, it'll prove I am standoffish. I only wish I'd never found out about the wretched place. And now I know about it, I have to go. I'm trapped. I'm trapped, trapped like a...
16: tinned anchovy?
19: All right. Today, we're going to put everything we've covered so far together. I might throw anything at you, possibly literally. Are you ready?
18: Yeah. And if I manage it, can I borrow your car?
19: Arthur, you haven't managed any of these things on their own. What makes you think you can handle them together?
18: I can't eat eggs and flour and sugar on their own, but I can eat cake.
19: All right. But only if you really manage it.
18: Actually, I can eat eggs on their own. And sugar. And flour.
19: Go.
3: Ding, ding. I say, steward, can my little girl go up on the flight deck for landing?
18: Yes, I'm sure that's fine.
19: No.
3: Oh, it's against the law.
18: Right.
3: Ding, ding. Excuse me, could you let the oxygen masks down so we can have a practice with them?
18: Yes, of course. I'll just go...
3: No, you can't. Ding, ding. Excuse me, my dear, I'm blind. Could you guide me to the toilet?
18: No, no, I can't.
3: Yes, yes, you can. Ding, ding.
19: Excuse me, I'm still waiting for my whiskey.
3: Ding, ding. And when are you going to take away my tray? Ding, ding. Mister, my tummy feels funny.
18: Shut up! All of you, shut up!
3: Arthur, you can't.
18: You too. Right. The French lady, I'll take your tray. You show the blind lady to the loo.
3: No, this is not my job.
18: Just do it. And Mr. Powell, could you please...
3: Who's Mr. Powell?
18: The man who wants his whiskey. I have to give them names or it's just confusing. And he looks like Mr. Powell who taught me history.
3: Arthur, he looks like me.
18: Mum, excuse me. I am trying to talk to Mr. Powell. Mr. Powell, could you look after the little girl, please?
22: I will do nothing of the sort. I'm a passenger.
18: Okay. In that case... Ding, ding. Hi. Don't worry, mate. I'll look after the little Sheila. Oh, thank you so much. No worries, mate.
3: Arthur, you cannot be passengers.
18: You never said I couldn't. Ding, ding. And I'll show the blind lady to the loo. Thank you, mate. Oh, it's my pleasure.
3: Arthur.
18: Shush. So, Bluey, you'll look after the little girl. Yip. Mrs. Badcrumble, you'll look after the blind lady. I will. Madam Fru Fru, let me take your tray. Mr. Powell, here's your whiskey. Now, ding, ding. The seatbelt signs are on. Everybody sit down and shut up. How did I do?
19: Well, it's not how they teach it in the training courses, but I have to admit it is what I might have done. Here, catch.
2: So, I mean, I was within limits, but it was a ticklish little crosswind, 60, 65, but gusting 70. And I thought...

0: have seven options here.
1: Seven.
0: Ah, quite right, Dave. Yes, eight. You see, I've been given the 19 runway, but do you know the airport at Nice?
1: No.
0: Oh, well, I'll just explain the layout. They've got this very...
1: Look, I mean, yes. Yes, I do know it.
0: Are you sure? Because you really won't understand this story if you don't. I'll just refresh your memory. There's a very odd link...
1: Hi, it's Arthur! There you are!
2: Hi, Dave. I said I'd pop in, didn't I?
1: Yes, you did. You said you'd pop in at 7:45, and now it's gone 8.
2: I said about 7:45.
0: Well, it doesn't matter. He's here now. Come and join us, Arthur. I was just telling Dave about the landing into Nice.
2: Ooh, what about the talking shop forfeit?
0: Oh, I paid for that.
1: Yeah, yeah, he bought me a drink, so now he can talk about flying. As much as he likes.
0: So, there I was, and...
1: Actually, I've got to go now.
0: Oh, really? I thought you wanted to see Arthur.
1: No, no. Got to go.
0: Oh, well, I'll finish the story another time.
1: No, finish it now. Definitely. Arthur can fill me in later.
0: It's odd. It's exactly what George did half an hour ago. It's like you all can't stand to be in each other's company.
2: Oh, that is odd.
0: I mean, I must say, I do like it being this quiet. It just seems, you know, strange given how busy it was those first few days. Oh. I see. Arthur?
2: Hello.
0: Where have you just come from, Arthur?
2: I had dinner and then I went for a walk and then I came here.
0: Where did you have dinner?
2: An Italian restaurant.
0: What, in Fitton?
2: Yep.
0: That doesn't sound much like you.
2: No. I'm quite enigmatic, though.
0: And I'd have thought you'd have had enough of Italian food since we were in Pisa last week.
2: No, that just whetted my appetite.
0: Who did you have dinner with?
2: Douglas and you. Wouldn't know the other person.
0: What was his name?
2: Mark...
0: Mark Manicazza Man?
2: No, Mark... Ramprakash.
0: Of course. And the walk afterwards, where did you, Douglas and Mark Ramprakash, go?
2: We went to see the Tower of Air Traffic Control.
0: The Leaning Tower of Air Traffic Control?
2: How do people do it? How do they lie? It's impossible.
0: Where's the new pub, Arthur?
2: The Mechanics Loading Bay.
0: Right.
2: Douglas?
3: Arthur? Aren't you supposed to be on Martin's sitting duty? Ah.
2: Sorry.
0: Hello, Douglas.
3: Skipper! Welcome to the Windsock Arms.
0: Don't skipper me! So this is where everyone's been.
3: Where everyone's been busy preparing your surprise.
0: Oh, please, Douglas, don't bother.
3: All right. But we just thought, as captain, you were entitled to your own private bar while we...
4: Went off and set up another cooler gang that I'm not allowed in. Yes. Yes, I get it. Well, bad luck.
3: No, Martin, don't.
0: Hi, Carolyn.
3: No!
0: I think you ought to come over to the Mechanics Loading Bay.
3: Don't say why.
0: Because there's an unlicensed bar in it, that's why.
3: Oh, great.
0: She's coming straight over.
3: I thought she might. All right, everyone get out, but drain your glasses first. Oh, just do it.
0: There's no point in that. All the bottles are still sitting on the bar, and anyway, I have to tell her everything.
3: Really, Martin? Everything? Including the 4 days you spent as a pillar of the flap and throttle?
0: Yes, but I didn't want to. And anyway, this isn't about that pub, it's about this pub. The one you left me out of.
3: You wanted to be left out of it. You told me so. You wanted to go back to not knowing. I was trying to help.
0: What? Oh, no. Oh, Douglas, I'm sorry. I'm sorry. I didn't realize. Look, I'll phone her back.
3: Too late. Don't worry. Tell her everything like you were going to, but get ready to follow my lead.
0: All right.
5: What on earth is going on? Oh.
3: Evening, Carolyn. Welcome to the Windsock Arms.
5: Oh, Douglas, this is too far even for you. Providing unlicensed alcohol on an airfield to airfield staff on duty. Martin, how long have you known about this?
0: I've just discovered it now, just now, just immediately now.
5: Who's been coming here, Douglas?
3: Ah, well, the thing is, I have a terrible memory for faces.
5: I want a list of the names of everyone who's been drinking here.
3: Also names. Faces and names. Those are my weak spots.
5: I'm serious. We need to have a talk.
3: Always a pleasure, never a chore.
5: In which I may have to fire you.
3: Quite right, too.
5: I'm not joking.
3: Absolutely not. It's terribly serious. And that's certainly how you should react if I ever set up an illegal bar in the airfield.
5: You have?
3: Well, no, I haven't. You see, Carolyn, I am your mystery perpetrator of gross professional misconduct. Hello.
5: What?
3: Arthur was telling me about all the fun you've been having with the mystery passenger lessons, and I thought it was a shame for you and Martin to miss out. So I arrived.

0: arranged this. And you both did terribly well.
1: Douglas, I am not an idiot. This place is full of booze.
0: But is it, though? Martin, pass me one of those bottles, would you? Absolutely anyone at all. Your free choice.
2: Here you are.
0: Ah, the Talisker. Excellent choice, sir. There we are. On the house. Tell me what you think.
1: Apple juice.
0: It does have apple-y overtones, doesn't it? Or, if you prefer, I can do you water, cold tea, or I think this one's mouthwash.
1: You went to all this trouble just to wind me up.
0: You and Martin. It was an irresistible two for the price of one deal.
1: You are an infantile, time-wasting, sorry excuse for a pilot, and I ought to fire you anyway just to teach you a lesson.
0: Yes. Funny, though, wasn't it?
1: Martin?
3: Yes?
1: Are you still there?
3: Yes.
1: Then don't be.
3: Right.
1: Right. Now, Douglas, listen to me.
0: Yes, Carolyn?
1: A double gin and tonic, please, with ice and lemon.
0: Coming right on.
1: You think that went all right?
0: Very well, I thought. I'm impressed he took 4 days to tell you. I thought it would be sooner.
1: I'm rather insulted he believed I'd fall for that rotten apple juice trick.
0: All in a good cause. Now Martin can return to blissful ignorance. The boys can relax again, and you can start coming back to the pub.
1: Where's the new one going to be?
0: We thought the fire crew break room, the hose and hydrant.
1: Perfect. Cheers.
0: Cheers.
4: That was Cabin Pressure by John Finnemore. It starred Stephanie Cole as Carolyn, Roger Allam as Douglas, Benedict Cumberbatch as Martin, and John Finnemore as Arthur. It also featured Paul Putner as Dave and Roger Morledge as George. The producer was David Tyler, and the program was a positive production for the BBC.

0: 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Oh, the big red letters stand for the Jell-O family. 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
2: What about that?
3: No. It's quite nice, though.
2: Is it? Do you think I might try a piece? I'll have 2 ounces, please.
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1: Drop me here, darling.
2: Drop Me Here, Darling features Michael Robbins, Norma Ronald, Richard Davis, and as Leslie and Caroline Duggan, Leslie Phillips and Jill Bennett. The slings and arrows of outrageous fortune use Leslie Duggan for target practice. A broken marriage, a bankrupt business, a precarious job as a chauffeur, and now there's trouble with his flat. Will his employer give him time off to cope? She ought to. She's his ex-wife.
3: Home, please, Leslie.
4: Darling, I wondered if I could leave early tomorrow.
3: Again? You have more time off than Michael Foot's tailor.
4: It's a vital meeting, darling. Problems at the flat. How would you like to go home to a cold bath?
3: Well, I was planning to watch television.
4: I have to be there as elected secretary of the Worthing Court Extraordinary Tenants Association. Jeremy wants me behind him. Wonderful job. He runs it like a military operation. He used to be an army surplus.
3: And how does all this get your central heating fixed?
4: We're putting pressure on the landlord.
3: What does he say?
4: Well, we've never seen him. He's careful of that. He sends his minions round to placate us. It's the typical meanness of the rentier class.
3: Well, you were in property before you went bust.
4: That's different. Mine were offices. You do them a favour if the heating fails. They have to go home. Well, he won't get a penny rent until our radiators are back to keeping us all awake at night.
3: Well, as it happens, I won't need you tomorrow after three. Bill's collecting me.
4: Bill?
3: Don't start getting jealous, Leslie.
4: Don't jealous.
3: No, no, no, no, I understand. It's only natural for an ex-husband to resent boyfriends.
4: Look, I mean, good luck.
3: I won't mention Bill.
4: Look, I don't mind.
3: You wouldn't get on anyway.
4: Fine.
3: He's younger than you.
4: Oh, God.
3: A bit conceited, perhaps, but when you're that good-looking, and he's got so many business interests, doing very well, you'd have nothing in common.
4: Mm-hmm. Well, perhaps you shouldn't mention him, then.
3: No, I won't. He owns horses, you know.
4: Really?
3: Races them.
4: Yeah. I bet they always beat him.
3: Right, you don't want to talk about Bill.
4: No.
3: Not if it makes you jealous.
4: Oh, really?
3: We have only known each other 1 month, but it's going very well. So, you can leave early for your meeting.
4: Thanks. I'll let you know how it turns out.
5: Morning, Claire.
6: Caroline. What, no, Leslie? Oh, don't say he's taken today off, too.
3: No, he's just parking the car. You know what a fuss he makes. No one else calls it docking.
6: You know, this rent strike's changed him. He was never interested in much before, but now he quotes Marx and Engels.
3: People change when their comforts are cut off. 10 years ago, he was somewhere right of Mussolini. When he went broke, he turned to Harold Wilson. Now he's got a landlord. He's slightly left of Che Guevara.
6: What does he do for this tenants' association?
3: He's secretary, actually.
6: And all this is just about the central heating?
3: Apparently they've sent a final ultimatum to the landlord. Well, I'm staying out of it.
6: Your friend Bill's got property, hasn't he?
3: His company owns a few blocks. That's one reason I'm firmly neutral. Bill says they're more trouble than they're worth, mainly because of whining tenants.
4: Marvellous news. I just rang Jeremy. The landlord's agreed to come and discuss the ultimatum. Did I tell you what I wrote?
3: Yes.
4: Then I will. Now, here's my copy here. Now, let me see now. Take notice that unless the operative status of our communal appliances is resumed... That's good, eh? What? Yeah, I got the style from the gas bill. We shall have no alternative but to instigate legal proceedings. It's a touch of Churchill, don't you think? Yeah. Now, no such undertaking having been received, I have to tell you that this Tenants' Association is now at war with Germany. No, it's now set on its course. Signed, L. Duggan, duly elected secretary. P.S. Please send someone to block up my cat flap.
6: Oh, that'll get him worried. The lights will be burning in Lincoln's Inn tonight.
3: So when's he coming?
4: Yeah, that's what I meant to say. No, he's coming this morning. I wondered if you could spare me.
3: Sorry, Leslie, you dragged me to Birmingham, remember?
4: Oh, curse. I just hope they can manage without me.
3: You won't be back until this evening. So when you get home, you may find everything settled.

0: Mrs. Elliot, so sorry I couldn't make the meeting this morning. Did the landlord turn up?
1: Oh, yes, very nice he was. Very flamboyant.
0: Ah, what's he like?
1: Very well spoken. You could tell as soon as he opened his mouth.
0: Yeah, but what happened? I've been trying to ring Jeremy all day. God, I don't believe it. The radiators. They're back to normal.
1: Yes, dear. Oh, you don't know what a relief it is to open a warm magazine.
0: But so soon.
1: We were wrong about that nice Mr. Welling.
0: Who? Oh, the landlord.
1: Well, it seems he'd already ordered the plumbers weeks back. They'd just been busy with a rush on B-days. I blame the common market. Ever so reasonable he was, Mr. Welling. Not the sort who thumps Roger Cook.
0: I think I can claim some of the credit there. My letters, you know, firmness. The only way to deal with these people. Well, I'll go round to my flat.
1: Oh, yes, dear. Pick up your things.
0: Yeah, I just found my key.
1: Oh, you wouldn't have heard.
0: Heard? Oh, here we are. What? What's all this? What's all this in the corridor? Someone's furniture.
1: Well, they couldn't leave it in there, could they,
0: dear? Wait a minute. That ottoman looks familiar. And that signed photograph of Margaret Lockwood. That's mine. This is all my stuff. What's going on here? Hey, look, I can't unlock the door.
1: Well, you haven't got the right key, have you, dear? Not now they changed the lock. Ever so nice about it, he was. What was it he said?
0: Change that? I've been evicted.
1: That's right. That was his very words. Evicted, he said. And Jeremy said they were making you the, what was it? Scapegoat, that was it.
0: Scapegoat? What about the solidarity of the exploited tenant class?
1: That's what Jeremy said. Till he saw the chair. Yeah,
0: the chair?
1: The one they was going to hit him with. Oh, not nice, Mr. Welling. The two friends he sent round later. Oh, bit rough looking they were. What they said they'd do to Jeremy if he interfered. I mean, be impossible with that kind of standard lamp.
0: It's illegal. It's harassment. I'll go to the police.
1: Oh, they mentioned the police. Said if you go to them, they'll... Oh, what was it now? Oh, yes, they come round and kick your head in. You see, they picked on you because you wrote the letters. Troublemaker, they said.
0: But they can't turn me out. The law won't allow it.
1: They said it would, because you didn't pay your rent.
0: But no one else paid their rent.
1: They did this morning when it was settled. See, we had ours already in the special account.
0: Special account?
1: That we all paid into when the strike was on. Oh, I expect that was one of the meetings you missed. That's the trouble. We're going out to work.
0: But I'm homeless.
1: Well, never mind, eh? You could muck in with me.
0: Muck in with you?
1: What about it, big boy?
0: No, look.
1: Yeah, I always thought you needed mothering. You can sleep at the end of my bed. What?
0: Yeah, would that be proper?
1: Oh, I hope not.
0: Yeah, well, you're very kind, Mrs. Elliot.
1: Jasmine.
0: But I think I'll make alternative arrangements. As alternative as possible. Of course I understand, Dave. Well, I know there isn't much room in your flat. What do you mean I can borrow your tent? Where would I put it up? No, don't answer that. Well, I'll be all right. I'll sleep here, in the office, yes. Of course it's not allowed. I'll have to keep quiet. Look, can you bring my stuff here? My car's away, being repossessed. Yes, the camp bed and yeah, no comment, I'm afraid. Nigel, we're just good friends. Yes, yes, Nigel, yes. Yeah, well, you better ask her, I think, if she's come back from Mustique. Hello, darling.
2: Has your watch stopped?
0: I don't wear one. No, I prefer to be late by other people's.
2: You know, it's gone six.
0: Well?
2: Norman, shoot off home like a champagne cork.
0: Nonsense, darling. You know how I love my work.
2: You're not working. You haven't got the car under my desk, have you?
0: No, but I was going to have a look at the garage bills. They're here in your filing cabinet.
2: That's not a chauffeur's job. The accountant does that.
0: Oh. Why should he have all the fun?
2: Are you feeling all right? You haven't been doing handstands in the sauna again, have you? Oh, wait. Is this to do with the rent strike? There's no need. Just because you've had time off, you don't have to make it up.
0: The rent strike's over. We show the landlord.
2: Well, I came in to lock up.
0: No, no, darling. Now, you just leave that to me. Now, you push off home. Go on.
2: All right. If you really want to stay late. Don't work too hard.
3: Ivory.
0: Yeah, thanks, Dave. Did you find my nightshirt?
3: Yeah, I think so. Looks like Lawrence of Arabia wore it for forced pregnancies.
0: Yeah, that's the one. Well, this camp bed looks fine.
3: Look, I'm right. Sorry I had to let you down, mate.
0: Nonsense. What are friends for?
3: Yeah, but look, you do understand, don't you? I mean, my flat. I mean, I know it's small, but I chose it special so we didn't have to take the wife's mother in.
0: That's all right, Dave. No one else did any better. 14 people I tried.
3: What about an hotel?
0: I haven't got enough oil wells. And I need every penny if I find a new flat. The rent people want.
3: Well, you've started looking, haven't you?
0: Yes. I found one vacant, but it didn't suit my working hours.
3: No, sir.
0: Well, I needed two other jobs to pay for it.
3: Well, you'll be all right here, though, won't you?
0: Providing they don't catch me at it. I have to be up early so they don't find me in bed.
3: Hey, wait a minute.
0: What?
3: Don't forget to empty the jerry before they get in.
0: That's not a practical jerry.
3: What?
0: No, that's for potted plants.
3: Oh.
0: Leave it handy, though. Just in case. Oh, and set my alarm clock, Dave. Will you put the girl's leg on 7? Yes. Now then. Now, you see now. Blankets, hot water bottle.
4: Caroline, did you know that...
0: Oh, my God. Hello, Claire.
4: Well, I saw the light. I thought it must be Caroline. What are you doing in her office?
0: Yeah, well, never mind about that. My girl, what are you doing in her office?
4: I've been working late in accounts, and I've something to tell her. Is she here?
0: Yeah, not as such.
4: What on earth is all this stuff?
0: Ah, now, I was wondering when you'd asked me that.
4: Is that a camp bed?
0: Where? Oh, yes, yeah. Ah. Yeah, well, it's certainly what it looks like. Yes, but actually, it's
3: yeah.
0: Well, it's a portable couch.
3: Yeah.
4: Couch?
0: Yes, Claire. Have you met Dr. Ernst Wengler?
3: I.
0: Dr. Ernst Wengler, the renowned psychiatrist.
4: What?
3: How to do.
0: You heard of the flying doctor?
4: Look, I'm sorry. I don't...
0: Well, you wouldn't, would you? Oh, good heavens, what have I done? Caroline made me promise not to mention this, you know, about Dr. Wengler and his mobile couch. You won't let on you saw us, will you? I mean, she'd be so upset if she knew you knew about her having treatment.
4: What treatment? Well,
0: isn't it obvious?
4: No!
0: Curse. Well, she has this psychiatric problem, you see. Strange compulsion to sack employees. You know, especially those who talk about other employees behind their back. You know. So mum's the word, eh? We won't keep you unless it's something you want to ask the doctor about.
4: Leslie, There is something going on, and I
0: will
4: very
0: of course.
4: Much
0: well,
4: like to
0: we'll see you in the morning.
4: Don't push.
0: Now, keep your chins up.
4: But lock.
0: Now, don't you worry. I'll lock up. Yeah. Right. Thanks, Dave. Thanks for everything. I think I'll get my head down now. It's going to be a nervous night.
2: Here we are, Bill. My office is through there.
5: Nice building, darling.
2: Sorry we had to make this detour, but I'll forget my head next. I'm sure I left it on my desk. My house key, I mean. And I must find those papers for tomorrow's meeting.
5: Oh, damn.
2: What?
5: Talking of keys, I didn't lock the car.
2: Darling, that is silly. With all the crime these days, even bank robbers lock their getaway cars.
5: Yes, you're right. I'll nip down and do it.
2: You might as well stay in the car. I won't be sick.
5: Righto. Don't be long.
2: Now then, office key. Hello? Wasn't locked. Oh, that's stupid, Leslie.
0: Not again, Beau.
6: Yeah, what?
0: What?
2: Leslie! What are you doing here?
0: Madam, darling. Good Lord, I must have fallen asleep over my work.
2: What's that bed doing there?
0: Well, I had the feeling I was going to tire myself out.
2: And you left the door unlocked.
0: Yeah, exactly. I couldn't leave the place unguarded when I'd forgotten to lock the door, could I? I mean, you might call me a security guard.
2: I might call you a lot of things. I suppose you've got an Alsatian up your nightshirt.
0: Hang on, I'll have a look.
2: Leslie.
0: What?
2: I know I once married you, but I am not stupid now. You were sleeping here.
0: All right, but I wasn't sleeping much. I've been kicked out of my flat, a victim of capitalist exploitation.
2: Oh, poor Leslie, but if you wanted to sleep in the office, why didn't you ask me?
0: Really, darling, it might sound silly now, but I was afraid you'd say no.
2: I would.
0: What?
2: Well, it doesn't bother me, but it's illegal. This is a commercial property. The council would have a fit. After tonight, you must find somewhere else.
4: No, I don't blame you at all. We can't have people sleeping in the office. We're not nationalised. So, what did he do the next night?
2: Slept in my car. He tried to deny it, of course, but I knew as soon as I opened the door.
4: How?
2: He was asleep in the back seat. I caught him because his tea's made hadn't gone off. He tried to plug it into the cigar lighter.
4: Oh, trust Leslie. Or rather, don't.
2: Well, that just wasn't on. For last night, I locked the car in the garage for his own good.
4: Quite. Why doesn't he go to the police?
2: I asked him that. He said something about being wanted for parking. It's obvious this landlord scared him.
4: I wonder where he slept last night.
2: Claire, I'm worried. It's nearly five and not a sign of him. If he takes a day off, he always lets us know. Where can he be?
0: Hello, ladies. Sorry I'm a bit late.
2: It's time to go home, Leslie. Where on earth have you been?
0: How?
2: How?
0: Last night I slept on King's Cross Station. Lovely views. And there's an all-night place where you can get mud packs. Yes, they call it coffee.
4: Why did you go to Hull?
0: Well, I got to sleep on a bench on the platform, and a very nice porter woke me as the 5 o'clock express was leaving. Wake up, mate, you missed your train. You know, Bundleby on, half asleep. When I came to, we were doing 90 through Crouch End.
2: No, that's 12 hours ago.
0: When we got to Hull, I was arrested for having no ticket. Had to buy a return. For the same money, I could have slept at Claridge's. Then I missed the next train back.
2: Why?
0: While I was waiting on the platform, I fell asleep.
2: Leslie, this can't go on. You really can't get your old flat back. You'd better stay with me.
0: Oh, I say. Oh, that's awfully good of you.
2: Well, it's your house. In a way. I mean, if you hadn't let me have it when we got divorced, you wouldn't be in this mess.
0: Thanks, darling. Just till I find somewhere.
5: Hello, darling. I brought you a little present. These are for you.
2: Oh, you shouldn't have.
5: I think they're the right size. Perhaps you could try them on for me.
2: Well, Bill, it's a bit difficult tonight.
5: Darling, I've been looking forward to this all day. Our candlelit supper for two.
2: Yes, well, it's even better than that. It's, there are going to be three of us.
5: Three?
2: Well, sort of two and a half, really. I've got my ex-husband staying here.
5: Oh, well, that is nice.
2: No, it isn't. Don't worry, I've told him to eat in the kitchen. But it might be a bit inhibiting. He's only here while he's looking for a new flat. You go and sit down, Bill, while I have a word.
0: God, I must stop eating those salted peanuts. Ah, Caroline, anything else I can do to help?
2: You might crack the eggs.
0: I wouldn't, darling, I promise.
2: No, I mean, will you crack them for the omelette?
0: Gosh, of course. Silly old. Have you got a teaspoon?
2: Oh, never mind.
0: Oh. So he's here, is he?
2: Yes. Why don't you go in and introduce yourself?
0: No, no, I'll stay out of the way. I don't want to play gooseberry with poor old, what's his name, by the way?
2: Bill. Bill Welling.
0: Sounds like Bill Welling.
2: Yes.
0: I suppose he's no relation to Mr. W. Welling.
2: He is a Mr. W. Welling. William.
0: Not W.T. Welling.
2: Yes, how did you know?
0: Never mind. Listen, perhaps I might drop in for a word, if I can find the right one. You go on in, I'll just chop this parsley. Might put me in the mood.
5: Thanks, darling. You certainly know how to drown an olive.
2: Mm-hmm. Dinner won't be long. Leslie's helping.
5: What's your ex-husband?
2: Oh, I meant to ask, has your company got any flats he could see?
5: Well, as a matter of fact, there is one. Oh, but it's a porky little place. I doubt if it's good enough for your ex-husband. It's a nasty business. Who'd be a landlord?
2: Why?
5: Those stroppy tenants. Had to make an example of one chap. That's why the flat's free. Strange to say, he had the same name as you. Duggan.
2: Oh, no!
5: Oh, don't worry. It can't be any relation of yours. He's a bit of a peasant, apparently. A driver or something. I sent the boys round to evict him.
0: Oh, hello! Just thought I'd come in and introduce myself.
5: Ah, Bill Welling.
0: Yeah, nice to meet you. My name's Muggins. I'm the peasant you evicted. Oh, dear me, sorry. I shouldn't have said that, should I? No, it might make you feel uncomfortable. What a tactless fellow I am. I'll put it another way, shall I? You're the ant-eating swine who evicted me.
5: Are you talking to me?
0: Darling, have you got any rats here?
2: No.
0: Then I'm talking to you, yeah.
2: Leslie, Leslie.
0: I do so hope you enjoy your dinner.
2: Oh, dear.
5: So he's... Darling, I'd no idea.
2: Oh, don't apologize to me. I don't know that I blame you.
5: Really, darling?
2: Look, come and sit next to me. There's no hurry for dinner. Not hungry yet, are you?
5: Yes, but not for dinner. Look, I am sorry for this unpleasantness, darling, because, well, I mean, tonight's supposed to be special.
2: Oh, Bill.
5: I mean, I thought about you all day. I mean, it's not often we get the chance to see each other. Both so busy, and I mean, that's why these evenings with you are so precious.
0: No, no, don't get up. No. No, go on, you carry on.
2: Leslie.
0: No. What? Darling?
2: I thought you were going to eat in the kitchen.
0: Oh, I will, darling. Not hungry yet, though. Thought I'd just settle down here for an hour or two, read the paper.
2: Look, if I give you the money, will you go to the pictures?
0: Oh. Well, let's see what's on. Let me see now. Yes, the Grapes of Wrath. No, I've seen that. These people get evicted from their farm. Yeah, tragic. The Creature from the Black Lagoon. No, I don't like landlord pictures. What's this now? 16 and desperate for it. A young girl's search for accommodation. No, I don't think I'll bother, darling. I might put my laughing policeman on your stereo.
2: Bill, another drink?
5: Oh, thanks,
0: dear. Yeah, like something in it? There's some ground glass in my turnip. I say, listen to this. 10,000 homeless in Nicaragua. Bill, where did you take your holiday last year?
5: The Seychelles.
0: Just wondered. Oh, landlord's mother marries.
2: Well, I'll see you to the dinner. Leslie, wouldn't you be more comfortable somewhere else? Africa.
0: Well, what should we talk about, Slugs?
5: Look, Duggan, you're staying here till you find a flat. Is that right?
0: I'll try not to get in your way when you come round. You just see me playing darts. You know, I might put your picture on the board.
5: Listen, if you were offered your old flat back, would you take it?
0: On certain conditions.
5: Conditions? You've got a bloody nerve. What are they?
0: Security of tenure, a month's free rent as compensation, and you pay to block up my cat flap. Well, thanks for letting me use your car, darling.
2: Oh, Bill insisted. He said I was to make sure you got home safely.
0: What a thoughtful fellow. Thanks for seeing me up the stairs. I needed a chaperone in case Mrs. Elliot's been on the yeast fight. Yeah, well, here we are. My place is just around the corner.
1: Cooey! Nice, Mr. Leslie!
0: Oh, Lord, here she is. Hello, Mrs. Elliot!
1: Oh, it is nice to see you, dear. You'll be able to join in our protest meeting.
0: Protest meeting? Don't say the heating's off again.
1: No, it's about the squatters.
0: What squatters?
1: The ones that moved into your old flat this morning.
0: What? Oh, no. I'm
2: sorry, Leslie, but you are not coming back to my place tonight.
0: Oh, God. Mrs. Elliot.
1: Yes, dear?
0: Is there still room at the end of your bed?

0: Leslie Phillips and Jill Bennett starred in Drop Me Here, Darling. Also featured were Norma Ronald, Michael Robbins and Richard Davis. The program was written by Andrew Palmer and produced by Edward Taylor.
1: Sometimes you take so much trouble making half their pudding, you forget to make
2: custard.
1: So Brown and Poulsen have made instant mix custard. 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
1: Good morning, sir.
2: Ah, Vincent. I've just finished drafting that exclusion clause for the Allied and Chelmsford Building Society, you know, the one for the mortgages.
1: Wasn't it for one of their television adverts?
2: Yes, I'm rather pleased with it. See what you think. For modern mortgages with the stress and worry taken out, come to the Allied and Chelmsford. That's their tagline, as they call it. Now, here's my bit. Applications are subject to status. Your mortgage loan may be secured upon your property or other goods or chattels. Repayments must be made in full. The level of our tolerance may go down as well as up. Repossession can be threatened at will and could cause psychological trauma, loss of sexual appetite and stress-related exploits. The Allied and Chelmsford Building Society is regulated by Mafia, the Mortgage and Finance Investment Authority.
1: Very nice, sir.
2: Yeah, it does feel good doing work that benefits the community, and at least working for a building society, you know they're going to pay your fee.
1: Even if it's over 25 years in monthly instalments. It's a joke, sir.
2: Yes, well, even that'll be quicker than most of the solicitors who instruct these chambers. It's a disgrace that barristers are the only profession not allowed to sue for their fees.
1: This is the point I made to the Institute of Barristers Clerks at their annual conference. I told them it's exactly the same thing as telling Melinda Messenger that she can't fondle her own breasts. I was going to go for a more classical analogy, but you know what the clerks are like. Know your audience.
2: Yes, you know, I haven't had a check-in for weeks. Isn't there anything we can do to up the level of fees?
1: Well, at the conference, all the senior clerks were going on about conditional fees as the way forward.
2: Conditional fees?
1: You agree a fee in advance of the case, but you only get paid if you win.
2: But that means that in the last three tax years, I could have made... Doesn't sound like much of a system.
1: But it's all about risk assessment. You don't take cases unless you know you're going to win. And when you've won, you get a massive increase on your fees based on a percentage of the money awarded to your client. I'm not convinced.
2: You mean, the more you win for your client, the more you get paid? Well, it means some minor changes, certainly. You'd have to be nice to the clients. But
1: at the moment, conditional fees only apply in personal injury actions. And, well, you don't do much of that work these days, do you?
2: No, I stopped after that wheelchair case I did. Bloody ungrateful client. I had to be pushed around in that thing for 6 weeks.
1: If you did want to do a bit more personal injury, I could always have a word with my cousin.
2: He's a solicitor?
1: No, he's a wrestler. But he doesn't tell the police that, obviously.
2: Well, surely there must be one personal injury case in Chambers?
1: No. I mean, I think the only one is a factory accident case that Mr. Tripping's taken on a conditional fee basis.
2: Hillary's doing one?
1: Yeah, just came in for him from some firm of solicitors.
2: Well, Hillary never leaves anything to chance. Must be a surefire winner.
1: No, I don't think the claim's worth much, sir.
2: Well, that's not a problem. With a right medical expert, we can get over that. I wonder if Brian Masterton's still practising.
1: The orthopaedic specialist?
2: Yes, he virtually invented the loss of sexual function as a legitimate claim.
1: Is that so impressive?
2: It is for a sprained ankle.
3: Hi, Ruth.
4: Oh, you look busy.
5: Yes, I suppose so.
4: You seem very pleased about it.
5: Well, it's all crime. The only work Vince ever seems to get me.
4: He's always brilliant at getting that sort of work, isn't he? He's even better now he's joined his neighbourhood watch scheme.
5: Seriously, Hillary, have you noticed how most of the criminal cases we get are in some way personally connected to Vince? Either the defendant's a cousin or the solicitor's a friend?
4: Ah, well, Vince explained that. What it is that his family have what he calls a common physiognomy, which means that they resemble other people. It's quite a problem, apparently, because the police quite often mistake them for some of these other people.
5: I mean, I have even defended his local vicar on obtaining property by deception. I got him off. But where did all the leather-roofing really come from?
4: You never really believed his story about the three wise men, did you?
5: Don't get me wrong, I'm grateful to have the work. It's just that I don't feel my practice should be based entirely on crime.
4: Why don't you talk to Vince?
5: Yes, I will. I don't want to be antagonistic, but I want to speak to him on my terms and on my turf.
4: Well, why don't you take him out for lunch? You know, get away from Chambers.
5: You know, that's not a bad idea, actually. Take him to a really good restaurant, make it a treat for him, something different.
4: He could hardly not be receptive.
5: Oh, Hilary, it's a really good idea, yeah. I'll go and talk to him. Later. Once he's back from the pub.
2: Morning, Hilary.
4: Oh, hello, John.
2: Well, this room seems to be a hive of legal activity as usual. Excellent.
4: Just paperwork.
2: Don't be so modest. Actually, I just popped in to see how you were. I was thinking, we're all so wrapped up in our own individual practices, we never get time to talk about how things are going generally.
4: I agree. I think it's really important that we support each other.
2: Absolutely. In fact, well, perhaps it's invidious of me to say this, and I really shouldn't really...
4: Oh, well, don't say anything.
2: To me, those sound like the words of a future head of chambers. Well, you've got it out of me. I've said it.
4: Oh, well, I don't
2: know. I won't be around forever, Hillary. You know, I've always rather looked on you as a son. Joy and I never... Well, as you know, I was very much against the vasectomy, especially prior to the wedding. It would be rather nice to keep the headship of Chambers in the family. Goodness, I'm rattling on. Tell me what you're up to at the moment.
4: Oh, not much. I've got one of these conditional fee cases.
2: Have you? Have you really? Yeah, I wasn't aware we had any of those in Chambers. I don't know the first thing about them.
4: It's only a small claim.
2: Yes, they often seem that way.
4: The plaintiff, Mr. Shearing, works in a fruit canning plant. He fractured a bone in his thumb when a can of spiced figs fell off the conveyor belt.
2: Oh, sorry, a chill just went through me. I just saw that can dropping. You make it so vivid, dropping and dropping faster and faster. It's like someone's just walked over my grave.
4: Is it?
2: An aluminium can is a potentially lethal projectile, Hillary. Your poor client must be traumatised.
4: Well, he seems to be bearing up all right. I don't think he's entitled to much.
2: Well, my goodness, you've become a hard nut. I hope I don't end up being mutilated by a razor-sharp metal container and have to come to you for help.
4: You think I've underestimated the damages?
2: I'd be amazed if this man's even been able to think about having sex since the accident.
4: Sex?
2: You have a good medical expert. As it happens, I know rather a good chap.
4: Well, if you don't mind...
2: Of course. And Hillary, please forgive a little paternal advice. This case is clearly a lot bigger than you've accounted for. I mean, there's no criticism in that. I think you should think seriously about bringing in a more senior counsel to share the fee, the workload.
4: I don't know anyone.
2: Think.
4: I don't know.
2: There must be someone, surely.
4: My mind's blank.
2: Think, think. Look at me and think.
4: Oh. I don't know. I'd ask you, but you don't do any of that kind of work these days, do you?
2: Funnily enough, I've always rather missed it.
4: Have you?
2: Actually, yes.
4: Well, maybe...
2: What are you thinking of?
4: Well, I thought that maybe you could come in as a senior counsel.
2: Oh, that's ridiculous.
4: Yes, I know. You're so busy. Sorry, I shouldn't have mentioned it. Forget about it.
2: Well, hold on. This is just off the top of my head, left-field stuff, but... Why don't I take the case and arrange a conference with the client and the medical expert?
4: No, I've just got to learn to handle this on my own. It's my case, after all.
2: Look, I'm not claiming any fee for this helpful chat. I'm not going to fill out a timesheet and bill you for my time. That's not my style and never has been. But I do feel somewhat involved after everything we've discussed on this.
4: Well, why don't you come in as senior counsel then?
2: Oh, okay. Hillary Tripping, you are a silver-tongued charmer of the first order. Why don't you go and tell Vince that I'm on board in a fully and legally binding way?
4: All right, I will.
2: Don't worry about the fee. I'll talk to him about that.
4: Okay, I won't.
2: I've got garden furniture that's quicker on the uptake than that boy.
5: So I just thought, you know, it's been a while. Not that there's a huge amount to discuss. I mean, a couple of things. Not much more than that. So I just thought, why not let me take you out for lunch? On me, have a chat.
6: Very kind, miss.
5: I mean, it doesn't just have to be about practice and chambers. We can talk about things generally, anything.
6: Sounds really good.
5: You're a Chelsea supporter, aren't you?
6: Millwall.
5: That's right. Not the Reds. Goodness, we're two intelligent people. We don't have to talk about work the whole time, but obviously we'll touch on it.
6: I'm sure we'll do that.
5: I don't want this to be antagonistic, Vince. That's not what I'm about. I really do want to take you out for a good lunch. I think it's important.
6: I agree. Like the man says, it's good to talk.
5: Good. I'll go and call the restaurant.
6: The plaintiff, Mr. Shearing, and Mr. James from your instructing solicitor are here, sir.
2: Ah, show them in, Vince.
7: This way, please, gentlemen.
2: Mr. Shearing, John Fullercarp, how are you bearing up, if I may say so? You do look rather drawn. Well, you're bound to be exhausted physically and mentally. It would be strange if your face didn't bear the ugly scars of your considerable trauma.
8: I'm Philip James of Luckwood, Mr. Fullercarp. This is Mr. Shearing.
2: All right. I'm sorry, the light. Mr. James, of course, you're looking well. Mrs. Shearing, how are you?
9: Oh, you know, glad to be back at work. I'm feeling okay, actually.
2: Are you indeed? That, if I may say so, shows commendable spirit.
9: I wasn't even going to sue over this. I just thought fractured thumb not worth bothering with. It was me wife that saw the solicitor's advert in the local paper. I've got it here. Suffered an injury. Any injury, even a very small one. It may be worth money. Come and see us now to get the large amount of money. See us sue those responsible and others for a lot of money. Come to our offices with any injury that you've suffered or are going to suffer. Lockwood's solicitors. Come now and we'll get your probably very large sum of money for you. I read that and I thought, well, you know, maybe I should have a go.
8: Yes, of course. We'd like to have been rather more direct, but these somewhat oppressive Law Society guidelines on advertising mean that, as a firm, we have to pick our words with inordinate care.
2: Yes, indeed. Now, you all know Hilary Tripping.
7: Hello.
2: Now, I've had a look at the various items we're claiming, and I'd like to run through them with you. I don't want to miss anything on your behalf. Is that fairly clear?
9: That's fine. I mean, actually, I can do most things. Oh, I did just want to ask you about the gloves.
2: Yes, don't worry, we'll claim for those.
9: No, it's not the...
2: Please, Mr. Shearing, we'll get on a lot quicker if you let me dictate the order in which we deal with things. First things first, this was a nasty injury to your thumb. Let's start with the stress incontinence.
9: You what? I haven't got that.
2: Do you ever get up in the night to go to the laboratory?
9: Well, sometimes.
2: I'm obliged. And it is possible, is it not, that you might visit the laboratory more frequently now than you did prior to the accident?
9: I don't know.
2: In that case, you'll have to agree with me, would you not, that a fortiori, there may be a greater degree of frequency post-accident than prior? Thank you for that. I'll put that in the witness statement. Now, let's turn to the psychological damage.
9: What psychological damage? Someone dropped a can of figs on my thumb, that's all.
2: Yes, Mrs. Shearing, I appreciate that this is painful for you, but I want you to try and tell me how you feel when you see a tin of fruit.
9: Fine.
2: Oh, you're being very brave, Mr. Shearing. I think we're all rather moved by that. But I want you to open up to me. Don't focus on figs. Forget figs. When you see a can of fruit, anything, apricot halves, pineapple chunks, that must hurt deeply.
9: Come on, you're joking, right?
2: You didn't see that can of fruit coming, did you, Mrs. Shearing?
9: No.
2: You didn't see it coming and it hurt you.
9: Well...
2: It set you back, stopped you. You didn't see it. Just like you didn't see all of the other problems in your life.
9: No.
2: Problems you can't cope with any more than you could cope with that simple aluminium tin.
9: That's not true.
2: The awful truth, I put it to you, is that that tin is a symbol of everything that's ever gone wrong with you, isn't it?
6: Dr. Masterson's here, sir.
2: Oh, right, let's move on. I think we can claim for moderate to severe psychological injury. Brian, how are you?
10: Yes, well, thank you.
2: This is the plaintiff, Mrs. Shearing.
10: Yes, no question in my view. There is no way in which this man's injuries could conceivably have been caused by the accident. He's clearly a malingerer.
2: Brian, we're for the plaintiff.
10: Yes, I've just been doing a case for the defendants. Yes, I can see there is a marked deterioration of the thoracic vertebrae and a clearly severe restriction in lateral flexion and extension in the upper spine. If anything, this man is playing down his symptoms.
7: He's fractured a bone in his thumb, Doctor.
10: Nonsense.
2: No, Hillary's right.
10: Yes, well, I was merely giving a preliminary view.
7: Tell me, how are things at St. Thomas's, Dr. Masters?
10: Fine, that is fine, the last time I was there.
7: You have clinics on a Tuesday and a Thursday, don't you?
10: Not for the last 12 years. I'd like to see more patients, but it's quite impossible to fit in with all this expert witness work and my ongoing research.
2: Yes, well, Brian, now you're here, I suppose it's over to you.
10: Right, Mr. Sherman, stand up, will you?
9: It's Shearing.
10: Yes, now, tell me, how has this nasty injury affected the little fella?
9: Well, I can move the thumb okay now, actually.
10: Now, that's of minor significance. I want to know why you can no longer satisfy Mrs. Sherwin.
9: Oh, no, Doctor, you're wrong there. No problems in that department. Well, I've had no complaints.
10: Let me throw a scenario at you. Your wife wants to make love. You enter the stage of foreplay. A minute or so later, you're about to start intercourse. But all you can think about is a can of figs.
9: Yeah, but it doesn't happen like that.
10: But what if it did? Every time your wife wanted to make love, all you could do was become fixated on a cylindrical aluminium container. A closed, sealed, infertile aluminium container. One that fell leaden to the ground. Unable to spill forth its fruitful contents. Surely if that occurred to you repeatedly at that precise moment of intercourse, it could become a serious problem.
9: Yeah, but that isn't going to happen, is it?
10: I wouldn't like to say. I will just comment that it's a very positive start that you've acknowledged the problem.
2: What about degenerative changes, Brian?
10: Well, I'm a little slower perhaps these days, but I think I'll be able to give my evidence properly.
7: I think Mr. Fullercart meant the changes to the plaintiff.
10: Ah, right, yes. Well, bony injury to the thumb of this type, there will inevitably be severe degenerative changes in the form of arthritic impairment and rheumatic disability.
9: Oh, no.
10: Mr. Shearsby, if I may say so, The one thing that will not assist you is miserying on to everyone about this.
2: Well, with the level of impairment which you, if I may say so, very expertly identified, I think we're talking about injuries and related losses worth something in the region of £150,000.
10: Oh, yes, very much that area. And might I say how impressed I've been with counsel's and indeed instructing solicitors' ability to grasp what are really very complex medical problems.
8: Sorry, I was just completing my notes. Was it the right thumb or the left?
2: One does one's best as a medical layman. Well, the trial should last about 3 weeks. I think we can get through Dr. Masterson's evidence on the first day.
8: Yeah, have we checked the doctor's availability for next Tuesday?
10: Next Tuesday? I'm fairly quiet next week. I think I've just got the 6 trials penciled in. Yes, I should be able to shuffle things.
2: Excellent. Well, now, the important thing from your point of view, Mrs. Shearing, is to go home and not worry about all these injuries and the rather grim-sounding knock-on effects. You must try and keep your spirits up.
9: Right, right. Be positive, eh?
2: Insofar as you can be, yes. That's the attitude.
5: Oh, Vince, you found your way here okay, then?
6: Yes, miss.
5: Oh, Vince, we're out of chambers. For God's sake, call me Ruth or at least Miss Quirk. I think you'll like Quiglino's, Vince. The restaurant itself is the creation of Terence Conran, but in fact much of the design was carried out by Jasper Conran, his son, who is an internationally renowned designer.
6: Yeah, he looks very nice.
5: Why don't I get him to show us to our table? Waiter! Don't think he saw me. Waiter! Oh, they get incredibly busy here at lunchtime. A lot of people from the city.
9: Yes, ma'am. Oh, Vince! How are you doing?
11: Charlie P. You look terrible, you old sod.
9: Gentleman Vincey Griffin, how are you doing, kid?
5: I'm sorry, could I...
6: I'm sorry, Miss... Charlie Pentangelo. Miss Ruth Quirk.
9: It's a pleasure.
6: Charlie P's the... what are you now, Charlie?
9: Maitre D. Where are you sitting?
5: We have a table downstairs near the exit.
9: Oh, I'm afraid that one's no longer available.
5: But I booked it weeks ago. This is ridiculous.
9: You're sitting on the top level, best view in the place, and it's quieter. Cor, if I didn't get the big V-man ear pole position, I'd never be able to drive through Dagenham safely again.
11: You silly old sod.
5: You two obviously know each other.
6: Well, sort of.
5: Well, what about a drink? What can I get you, Vince? Pint of lager?
6: I don't know, miss. I'll probably end up having a steak. I think I prefer a burgundy. What about a Gevrey Chambertin? I'm not too crucial about it, but I generally prefer the Clos Prieur to the Chanchin.
5: Do you want that before or after your lager?
6: How about instead of?
5: Oh, right, yes, wine it is. One of the reasons I wanted to bring you to a restaurant for this talk...
11: May I take your... Vincent Griffin! Comment allez-vous, mon brave?
12: Oh, Gilles, oh. Ça va vachement bien.
6: How's the motor?
11: Oh, running beautifully, Vincent. The wife really loves it.
6: Oh, just shows you. By Romanian, you can't go wrong. Sorry, Miss Gilles Corbière, Miss Ruth Quirk.
11: Hello.
6: Can we have the Gevrey Chambertin still to play, Gilles?
11: Ah, may we.
5: As I was saying, I wanted to bring you here to, well, amongst other things, talk about my practice.
6: Right, okay.
5: And it's not that I'm dissatisfied with the work I'm getting. In fact, I like all of the Crown Courts in Essex. It's just that, well, I don't want to be seen as an exclusively criminal practitioner.
6: Well, it's good bread and butter work, miss. A lot of clerks would struggle to get it for their barristers.
5: Oh, yes, that's true. And you're absolutely brilliant at getting it. It's fantastic. Obviously very good at networking, especially in the Ilford and Grays area.
6: Thank you, miss.
5: I have to say that I can't help noticing that a lot of the people in the cases have some personal connection to you. Not that that's a bad thing, necessarily.
6: Well, I don't know all of them.
5: No, true, but in the last couple of weeks, I mean, there was Steve Briggs.
6: Briggsy, little tearaway. His mum does our ironing.
5: Isn't Razor Blythe?
6: Yeah, I play squash with Razor.
5: Juliana Canietta, Phil DeFries, Jason Fitch, and Big Ron Horser.
6: A friend, a friend's friend, the friend of a friend, and a bloke I used to be friendly with.
5: Sorry, the point is that I would like to do some other types of work from completely new solicitors. You know... And I'm not citing her as an example. She isn't. But Cherie Booth does a lot of employment law work, you know, industrial tribunals. I'd like to do that. I think I could be good at that.
6: OK. I'll try and get you some.
2: Ah, Hilary, there you are. Have you got a calculator?
7: No, sorry. Are you working out his future loss of earnings?
2: No, I'm just trying to work out 25% of 150,000, isn't it? No matter.
9: Mr. Fullercart, Mr. Trippin.
2: Mr. Shearing, ready for the fray?
9: Well, a bit nervous, but as they say up north, there's aught to fear, but fear thyself.
2: Excellent. What does it mean?
9: Well, try not to be scared.
7: How do you think it'll go, then?
2: Oh, I'm pretty confident. A lot depends on how you come across in the witness box, of course. And to tell you the truth, I'm a little concerned about your voice.
7: My voice?
2: Yes, it's terribly clear, and being as you're from Doncaster, it does tend to carry. Remember, you really are a very ill man. Let that come through.
7: Right. I did just want to ask you about the gloves, though.
2: Look, you're going to get something in the region of £150,000. We'll get you a pair of gloves.
7: No, I meant the protective safety gloves.
2: Yes, yes. You can have whatever type you like. What protective safety gloves?
7: The ones they tell you to wear at factory. They put up notices and the foreman's always on at you to wear them. Is it going to matter that I didn't have a mum when I had the accident? What? I don't know why, I just forgot. Even though the works foreman tells her to put them on at the start of each shift.
2: And these protective safety gloves would have prevented an injury to your thumb had they been worn?
7: Oh, aye, stop a bullet, they would. I'd have mentioned it before, but no one asked me. I just assumed it were irrelevant.
2: Well, would you be so good as to excuse us for a moment, Mr. Shearing?
13: What the bloody hell's going on?
4: Do you think it's going to affect liability?
13: Didn't you ask him about safety equipment?
4: Well, there was so much else to talk about. It's not fatal, though, is it?
2: I'm about to go into court on a 3-week no-win, no-fee case that a legal team made up of Clarence Darrow, George Carman and God Juicy couldn't win. Believe you've been so stupid.
4: But surely it's still entitled to representation.
2: A barrister working for nothing. It's disgusting. It's unnatural. I won't have any part in it.
4: There's nothing you can do.
2: You just watch me. Mr. Shearing. There was something I failed to do in the conference. It was wrong of me. I really must make amends.
7: Well, you did what you had to do. I didn't appreciate it at the time, but when I got home, I kept thinking about it. Time and time again. You were right about the psychological effect. I can't look at tin fruit. I'm taking it day by day, but baked beans are as far as I can go emotionally at the moment.
2: Yes, well, it's an old question of mind over matter. You don't want to get these things out of proportion. I speak as a barrister of some experience when I say that much of that stuff is, to a degree, soft southern nonsense.
7: I don't understand.
2: Well, you see, going to court with all the trauma that a trial entails could actually aggravate your symptoms, you see, and, well, what I'm saying is that, really, we should try and settle this case.

0: saying is that really we should try and settle this case immediately.
1: Settle it? For how much?
0: Well, I don't know. How does £1,000 sound?
1: But you said I'd get 150.
0: All right, £150 it is then. I think I can say that you've made a very sensible decision.
1: £1,000? You said 150,000.
2: Well, why didn't you mention the bloody gloves before, you cretin?
1: I tried to, but you wouldn't let me.
0: You people from Doncaster have got an answer for everything, haven't you?
3: The clients are here for your conference in the employment law case, miss.
4: Right. Thank you. Before you bring them in, Vince, I just want to say thank you.
3: Oh, I'm sure that's not necessary, miss.
4: Well, no, but employment law isn't your area, and you've had to start pretty much from scratch. And you've actually got me a really substantial case.
3: Well, if that's the area of work you want to concentrate on.
4: I just want you to know that I'm really pleased we had that chat. Actually, I really enjoyed lunch, the whole day, in fact. And it was really nice of you to introduce me to Chris Evans and Danny Baker.
3: I'm sorry if they nattered on a bit.
4: Oh, I just hope I...
3: No. I didn't want to go on a string fellows with them anyway. No, I'm glad we had the chat. I mean, I'm not too long in the tooth to be told that a fresh initiative's needed where getting working's concerned.
4: Oh, Vince Griffin, you're quite a bloke.
3: No, I'll just try and do my job. Does you good to move into new areas, making some genuine new contacts, the unknown.
4: And I won't let you down.
3: Shall I show them in?
4: Oh, yes.
3: Mr, forgive me, sir.
5: Oh, Tibbetts. Tony Tibbetts.
3: Mr Tony Tibbetts and his solicitor, Mr...
5: Wolfe. Stuart Wolfe.
3: Mr Tony Tibbetts and Mr Stuart Wolfe. Mr Uthquirk.
4: Good afternoon, gentlemen. Thank you, Vincent.
3: I'll just go and get you some teas and coffees.
4: Well, I've read the papers with a great deal of care, gentlemen, and I can say at the outset, subject to any further instructions you give me, that in my view, Mr. Tibbetts has clearly been unfairly dismissed by Aeroflight UK.
5: That's excellent.
1: It's so refreshing to meet counsel prepared to give a firm view.
4: Well, in my view, you've been subject to a great injustice, and we can recover considerable damages.
5: Blinded.
4: Is one glad to glad?
1: Nice one.
4: Well,
5: yeah, Vince, he was right on the money.
4: Pardon?
1: He said he's convinced you was right on the amount of damages. I told you not to mention Vince while we're here.
4: Vince? Mr. Tibbetts, do you actually work at Aeroflight UK?
5: Well, I work near there.
4: Vince?
6: Have you spoken to him? What are you going to do?
0: What am I going to do? I'm not going to be stuck here for 3 weeks without pay is what I'm going to do.
7: Court rise.
8: Mr. Fuller Carr.
0: Yeah, I may please, Your Honour. I appear on behalf of the plaintiff in this case together with my learned friends, Chipping, and my learned friends, the High Trove appears on behalf of the defendants. Have you had the opportunity to talk? He thinks I'm grateful. I'll call the first witness.
8: What?
0: You are the works foreman responsible for the system of tin fruit packaging, are you not?
9: That's right.
0: Well, just one question. After telling the plaintiff repeatedly to heed the notices about protective gloves and to wear them at all times, you'd agree with me that it was remotely impossible that it wasn't his fault he didn't wear them?
9: Aye. On that day it won't.
0: Fine, okay. I don't have any further
6: What? You agree that it wasn't the plaintiff's fault he didn't wear the gloves? The defendants were responsible for his injury?
9: Aye. There weren't any gloves available that day. I told the boss all he didn't want to know. It happened quite a lot. Night shift walked off with them and the firm never had any spares.
6: So the company were at fault?
9: Aye. It was an accident waiting to happen.
6: Thank you. Thank you, Mr. Grimson.
0: Your Honour, I'd like to recall the plaintiff.
6: Well, that's all right, then. Yes, I know. He must have some grudge against the company. Who cares? We're back. What's 25% of... Oh, well, never mind. Mr. Shearing, can I just take you through once again some of the harrowing effects of this injury?
1: Well, I'm finding it all a bit stressful, really.
0: Yes, I'm sure you are, and it is very... Please, do take your time. Tell us about the loss of mobility in the hand.
1: Right, okay. Well, actually, I'm not feeling so good.
6: Excellent.
0: No, indeed, how could you be? A man who has suffered as you have, please, in your own time, do tell us about the appalling pain in your thumb.
1: Excuse me, the anxiety to try.
0: Of course.
6: You're doing okay, but don't milk it.
1: I'm getting chest pains.
0: Could you concentrate on the thumb?
1: I've got this feeling of tightness in the chest.
6: Don't be a fool. The chest is the one place that won't leave the injury spread to. You're overdoing it. Get out. He's fine, Your Honour.
10: I think he's having a heart attack.
6: No, he isn't.
10: Someone call an ambulance. Is there a doctor in court?
11: Your Honour, yes, but would it be terrible if I beg leave to dash? I got a whiplash trial in court.
10: If the plaintiff isn't fit to continue, his claim fails.
6: He is fit. Look. See, he's just winded.
3: How'd it go, sir?

0: It's incredible. You're trying to help a client, they just don't know how to be grateful.
1: Did you lose?
2: Well, not exactly, no.
0: The bloody client sacked us halfway through a case. This never happened to me before.
2: I think we were okay until you got him in a half Nelson.
0: I did not. I was trying to get him back into the witness box. What I was doing could loosely be called the Heimlich manoeuvre. You do realise that if the silly sod hadn't hit me with his right hand, the judge would never have made a finding that his thumb had fully recovered. I'm just being rather sorry for you, Hillary.
2: No, I was glad you ducked the second time.
0: How is the...
2: fine, thank you.
0: I really would like to make this up to you in some way. I mean, it was your case originally, and for neither of us to make any money out of it.
2: It's okay, you know, put it down to experience.
0: No, Hillary, my sense of honour requires me to ensure that this injustice of non-payment is correct.
2: There's really no need.
0: It's too late. I've already had a word with Dr. Masterson. When you sue that bastard Shearing for your personal injuries, I insist on representing you on a conditional fee basis. Why don't we say 15% of the damages, with an uplift if we can persuade the court that there's been a genuine interruption to your love life.
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4: You're not hungry, dear Henry, dear Henry. 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
4: Henry, I've got me secret supply.
5: You don't mean...
4: Polo mints.
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13: You know how hard it is to run a country? It really is very hard. Sometimes I had to work nights.
14: Felipe José Ignacio del Nazo, former president for life of the island of St. Jerome in the Caribbean.
13: I did not steal no money ever from my people. That's a complete lie, totally. My people never had any money, so how could I steal it from them?
14: In the late summer of 1986, he was forced to flee the island following a combined military coup and popular uprising against his regime.
13: What money I have, I earn. I work very long hours as president, especially after I have to dismiss the rest of government. Then I have to do all jobs myself, so I took all the salaries. Why not? What you think? I should pay all the ex-ministers for sitting around doing nothing all day in prison?
14: This week, Delve Special looks at the careers of Felipe Del Nazo and his wife Isabella. In particular, we shall be investigating the charges of corruption which have been made against them and asking the questions, to what extent was America involved in helping to shore up a ruthless dictatorship and why does it keep doing that? In 1977, Del Nazo declared all opposition parties illegal. Before that, his major opponent had been Oscar Intrantes.
15: The last years were very bad.
1: In 1981, Del Nazo imposed a curfew from 11:30 in the morning. This made life very difficult. Mm-hmm. Nobody could get any work done. The fishermen had to do all their fishing in the harbor.
15: You yourself were placed under house arrest, weren't you?
1: Yes. For 4 years, I was not allowed to leave the house or even go downstairs. This was very bad. It was worse, too, because it was not my house. I was visiting some friends at the time I was arrested, so I had to stay with them.
14: Another political opponent of Del Nazo was Maria Orillo.
16: Of course, long before Del Nazo banned elections, they were already a sham. Mm-hmm. For 2 weeks after the last election, the ballot boxes that were dumped in the harbor were a hazard to the fishermen.
14: Felipe Del Nazo does not accept this version of events.
13: Listen to me. When we had elections, I campaigned hard. I make no apology for that.
15: Your supporters campaigned even harder, though, didn't they? They intimidated voters at the polling stations.
13: No, of course they did not.
15: Well, many voters sustained severe injuries on election day.
13: Yes. Many of my people are peasant folk, not used to ballot boxes. They got their hands caught in them. It was very bad. That was another reason I decided to ban elections.
15: Really? Well, despite the fact that many of the electorate were intimidated into not casting their votes, your share of the poll was 1,000 votes higher than the total population of St. Jerome. Now, how can you account for that?
13: Well, obviously, I was offering the people what they wanted so much they was prepared to vote for me many, many times.
15: The opposition party claimed that this result was proof that the election was fixed.
13: You see the problems I faced. They criticized me when I held elections. They criticized me when I banned elections. I just couldn't win.
15: You always won.
13: Yeah, I was speaking figuratively.
14: Whilst in office, Del Nazo liked to project himself as both strong leader and man of the people. He did this in characteristically eccentric style at such macabre events as the public punishment of offenders.
17: In the moment, it is my solemn duty to preside over the beatings of these 30 criminals. But first, I would like to give you a song.

0: former employees and associates of Del Naso harbor no illusions about the man.
1: Del Naso say that he was the mark of a great leader, that he should be prepared to make unpleasant decisions. And Del Naso regard himself as a truly great leader because he rarely made any other kind.
2: At times, he could be quite kind. But you could tell the effort was enormous. And afterwards, he'd have to take it out on somebody.
3: I would say he liked to enjoy the discomfort of others, even in the little things. For example, at state banqueting occasions, he made sure everybody else had wobbly chairs.
0: As time went on, Del Naso became increasingly concerned with his image, eventually employing a British firm of public relations consultants, Wandle, Pike and Jackson, to advise on it. I spoke to one of the founders of the company, Jerry Wandle.
4: From a PR point of view, men like Del Naso present a special kind of challenge. On the minus side, it really is very difficult to sell a ruthless, totally powerful dictator to his people. But on the plus side, because he's a ruthless, totally powerful dictator, you don't actually have to.
5: Why then did he need you?
4: He needed a public relations company to help him impress the Americans.
5: And did that work, would you say?
4: Oh, yes. Yes, the mere fact that he was using a public relations company impressed the Americans. They liked that way of doing things.
5: In what other ways were you able to help him and his regime?
4: Well, there were various ways. We got him on a few talk shows stateside, suggested he took up golf, persuaded him to soften his voice, you know, the usual stuff.
5: Yes, I understand. You even told him what kind of jackets to wear.
4: No, that isn't true. All we did was persuade him to carry a slightly less bulky gun in his pockets, so that they'd hang better on him.
5: Yeah. Presumably Del Naso himself had suggestions of what he wanted him to do.
4: Yeah, he had one. He wanted to foster a personality cult. But we advised against it. We decided that it wouldn't be appropriate for a man with that sort of personality.
5: Didn't it worry you, then, Mr. Wandle, that you were handling the account of such a notoriously ruthless individual, indeed, and probably helping him stay in power?
4: No. What worried us was that we might suffer a liberal backlash in Britain once people got to hear about it. So we took steps to circumvent that.
5: What steps did you take?
4: We hired a public relations company to deal with it.
0: Whether or not the efforts of Wandle, Pike and Jackson helped, President Del Naso certainly did for many years enjoy the full backing of the United States of America. I asked advisor to the White House, General Fielding Clark, why the United States took such a close interest in the island's affairs.
6: The island of St. Jerome occupies an area of vital geographic strategic significance to the U.S.
4: What is so special about it?
6: There is nothing special about it. Most places are of vital geographic strategic significance to the U.S.
5: But over the years, America has pumped large amounts of money into the island to keep Del Naso in power. Why was it so important to bolster up his regime?
6: All over the world, Mr. Lander, American allies are under attack. It is vital we give them our full support. Otherwise, who knows who's going to fall to the communists next?
5: Well, it's usually the ones who are presided over by extreme right-wing dictators.
6: Exactly, and that is why these people in particular need our fullest support.
5: But rather than simply bolster up such dictators, wouldn't it be better to encourage them to liberalize, so that there would be less support amongst the people for a left-inspired revolution?
6: Absolutely not. That would be totally unacceptable.
5: Why?
6: Because that would constitute an unwarranted interference into the internal affairs of another country.
0: In fact, the United States was extremely actively involved in the internal affairs of St. Jerome, employing highly questionable methods to counter the rising tide of opposition to Del Naso's government. Just what some of these methods were was dramatically revealed in the U.S. congressional hearings of 1986, set up to investigate United States involvement in St. Jerome. The testimony of Colonel Frederick Wild West was particularly striking.
7: Colonel West, during your time in St. Jerome, did you employ intimidation of any kind towards Philippe Del Naso's opponents?
8: I did what was necessary, sir, for the sake of my country.
7: To be specific, Colonel West, did you send someone's foot through the mail to a leading opponent of Philippe Del Naso?
8: Yes, sir, I did.
7: Why did you send someone's foot through the mail, Colonel West?
8: I did it for my country, sir. And I would do it again.
7: But why specifically did you send this foot through the mail, Colonel West?
8: Because I'm an American, sir.
7: Uh-huh. Yeah. You think it's proper for Americans to send people's feet through the mail?
8: All I know is, sir, my country needed me to send that foot through the mail, so I did it. And I was glad to. I'm proud I sent that foot through the mail, sir. And I know my wife and two beautiful daughters are, too.
0: In these years of rising unrest in St. Jerome, one person appeared almost totally removed from her country's troubles, Felipe Del Naso's wife, Isabella. Her compatriots now remember her with little affection.
2: Isabella considered herself a stateswoman, that she wasn't. To her, the biggest problem in the whole world was that Fifth Avenue was so far away from Bond Street.
9: Isabella felt that Saint Jerome had a role to play on the world stage, as the wardrobe.
1: People thought that the large number of clothes she used to travel with was simply an example of vulgar ostentation. But if they'd seen the way she used to eat, they'd have realized she needed that many changes of clothing.
0: From time to time, Isabella would organize extravagant events at which she would show off some aspect of her artistic talents. One such event was her notorious open-air concert, where, accompanied by a firework display, she sang and played for her people. The concert was recorded for posterity by her loving husband. Here is an extract from it.

0: done what he has here. Thank you.
1: Maria Orillo.
2: Isabella regarded this concert as a great success and immediately insisted on planning another.
1: Mm-hmm.
2: When this news got out, many people requested to be put under house arrest.
1: One man intimately involved in both the repression and the extravagance of the Del Naso era was Luis Maningua, who now lives in conspicuous comfort in Napa Valley, California. I spoke to him and asked him first why he had left St. Jerome on the night of the coup which ousted Felipe Del Naso.
3: There exist insurmountable ideological differences between myself and the present regime.
1: Well, the present regime says that if you were to return to St. Jerome, you would face a long list of criminal charges.
3: That is the most insurmountable ideological difference between us.
1: What was your occupation on St. Jerome when you were there?
3: I was a policeman.
1: Well, you were a secret policeman, weren't you?
3: Well, I didn't shout about it, if that's what you mean.
1: Well, no, that's not what I mean, Senor Meningua. Yeah, you were head of the hated ISP, the State Security Police.
3: No, no.
1: Well, we have documents to prove it.
3: Such documents are fakes.
1: See. Well, it's been said that during your reign as police chief, you were in the habit of having people locked up simply because they refused to go to bed with you.
3: That is a lie. I had plenty of people locked up who had been to bed with me, so obviously that was not my criterion.
1: Mm-hmm. You also acted as personal courier to the Del Naso family, didn't you?
3: No.
1: Well, twice a month you flew to Switzerland. Why was that?
3: In addition to my duties as a police officer, I was also a financial advisor. It was necessary for me to visit Switzerland to maintain international banking confidence in the financial situation of St. Jerome.
1: Well, if that's the case, why on these occasions did you carry suitcases full of money on your journey?
3: I felt that the best way to maintain the confidence of the international banks in our financial position was to take it in suitcases and to show it to them.
1: But you left it in Switzerland?
3: No. I put it back on the plane.
1: An official record showed that during the time you were making these trips to and from Switzerland, something like 20 billion St. Jerome dollars went missing.
3: Yeah, that's airlines for you though, isn't it?
1: Documents in the possession of the present government of St. Jerome indicate that Meningua, acting on Del Naso's instructions, set up numbered bank accounts at the Swiss Banque de Crédit Fiduciaire in Bern. I spoke to a senior official at the bank, Monsieur Albert Fouchon, and asked him first whether he remembered Luis Meningua's visits.
4: No, but that is not surprising. Unless there was anything remarkable about his appearance, it is very unlikely that I would remember one visitor to the bank.
1: Reports suggest that when Luis Meningua visited your bank, he wore dark glasses, a hat pulled down over his face, and the collar of his coat turned up. That might...
4: There you are, then. Most of our customers look like that.
1: Well, our information is that over a period of 5 years, Luis Meningua deposited 20 billion St. Jerome dollars with your bank. Weren't you at all worried with where this money was coming from?
4: No. When it is coming in, we don't worry. It is only when it is leaving that we start to worry.
1: Yes, of course. In a situation like this, it doesn't take much imagination to work out what was going on, does it?
4: We Swiss do not have much imagination. That is why there are so few Swiss novels and so many Swiss books.
1: But are there any Swiss laws covering the dealing in illegal money?
4: Yes. Swiss banking laws are very strict. We do not deal in illegal money.
1: Well, of course, in Switzerland, there are very few ways that money can actually become illegal, aren't
4: yes,
1: there?
4: We are fortunate in that.
1: So, in effect, then, you're saying that there's nothing to stop criminals depositing their ill-gotten gains in Switzerland?
4: No, there are restrictions. Our own bank tries to discourage the depositing of money with bloodstains on it.
1: For his part, Felipe Del Naso has consistently denied embezzling government money.
5: No, of course, I did no such things. This is complete fabrication, a lie. What evidence is there that I did this? You tell me.
1: Well, there's a great deal of evidence. I have here photocopies of it. There's bank correspondence, statements, lists of account numbers, samples of false signatures.
5: Yeah, let me see, please.
1: See there, that's the bank number from the bank in Bern. Mr. Fouchon.
5: Yes, well, this proves its fabrication, doesn't it?
1: It does?
5: Well, of course, if I had done such things, do you think I would have been so stupid as to leave such evidence around?
1: Well, you did leave such evidence around.
5: I was not that stupid. If I had done such things, I would have destroyed all the evidence. Since the evidence still exists, obviously I didn't do it.
1: The evidence is very convincing.
5: Of course. It's very convincing. What's the point of faking unconvincing evidence? Tell me that. Listen to me. Ask yourself this. Why would I do such things as they accuse me of?
1: Why did you do such things?
5: I didn't say ask me, I said ask yourself.
1: Well, I know why you did such things, to get rich.
5: Really? No, I never did get rich, no. I was always poor man.
1: Poor?
5: Yes, president, I was very poor man.
1: Well,
5: there was not enough money at all, as a matter of fact. I was thinking of taking second job.
1: Del Naso's pleadings of poverty do not square with the known details of his and his wife's lifestyle, right up to the time of the coup. Indeed, just before it, Isabella staged her biggest, most lavish event ever, the state funeral of her dog, Dudu. For 3 days, the animal lay in state, and the people of St. Jerome were encouraged to queue up and file past. Then came the funeral itself, broadcast live on St. Jerome radio and television. The following extract gives something of the flavor of the event.
6: The 6 black cars of the funeral cortege are in sight now, making their way slowly down towards us as they do so. The strains of the great dog's favorite song, She, by Charles Aznavour, ring out from the loudspeakers of the leading car. The hearse itself is about to pass below us now, and as it does, we can clearly see on its roof a magnificent wreath from the President and the First Lady, composed of nearly 1,000 white orchids, touchingly arranged in the shape of a giant bone.
1: Whilst I was at the Del Naso's new home in Florida, I asked Isabella about the funeral.
2: Well, it was a terribly moving event, Mr. Landor, terribly sad. But in a strange way, it had a very powerful effect. It served to unite the whole people.
1: Yes, it united the people in outrage.
2: Yes,
1: it?
2: Well, Dudu was so young, you see. He was very cruel. He had his whole life ahead of him.
1: The cost of that one funeral could have fed the poor of St. Jerome for a month.
2: Yes, but who could think of eating at a time like that? I know I couldn't.
1: You've often been accused of being insensitive, though, to the needs of your compatriots. You've been accused of massive misappropriations of foreign aid and of extravagantly squandering it on dresses and shoes.
2: But have you seen how wonderful those dresses and shoes are? No, you cannot call that squandering. In any case, whenever I bought over 100 of anything, I always insisted on a discount.
1: But why did you need so many of these others?
2: I was a stateswoman. I was in constant touch with all the great centers of the world.
1: Well, you were in constant touch with all the great shopping centers of the world, certainly.
2: Not just them. Great leaders were phoning me many times for advice. I was highly valued. Mercy Tong even. I remember he called me at once because he said he was stuck. He needed one more thought for his book, so straight off my head I give it him. It's the one about how to avoid a queue at Tiffany's. You know it?
1: No.
2: No, well, it's there. Look it up. Archbishop Makarios too. He was always on the phone, complaining. Isabella, he used to say, what can I do? I say, lose the beard. It'll take years off you. And did he listen? No. Where is he now?
1: Well, useful, invaluable, was that?
2: It wasn't just the old leaders, you know. Quite recently, Rajiv Gandhi phoned for advice, and what do you think I say?
1: Rajiv,
2: I say, forget lapels. You can carry a dog without them.
1: Despite, or perhaps because of his wife's advice, in 1986, Felipe Del Naso's fortunes took a drastic turn for the worse. Many date this from the day he announced that his 7-year-old son, Wob Wob, had been appointed commander-in-chief of St. Jerome's army. Oscar Entrantes again.
7: Well, this, of course, caused a lot of bad feeling. The St. Jerome army is only very small. As a matter of fact, the lowest rank is major. But it is nevertheless very proud. And for many generals, the feeling was that the president's son had been promoted over their heads, not necessarily from merit. Besides this, morale suffered. The soldiers did not like being inspected by a 7-year-old, and started not to bother to polish anything above their waists. From this moment, a coup was inevitable, really.
1: The coup started on June the 4th, 1986. Its leader was Isabella's brother, Miguel Calderón. Fighting lasted a week, during which time an English couple, Terry and Maureen Dennis, were trapped in their hotel on the north side of the island. I spoke to them about their ordeal.
2: Well, we're never going there again, I can tell you. We weren't at all impressed, were we, Terry?
8: No.
2: It wasn't just the coup, you know. The plumbing was dreadful.
8: It was all right. You just had to know how to pull the lever.
2: Well, you had plenty of practice.
1: Tell me, when was it that you first realised something big was going on the island?
8: Well, I suppose it was when they cancelled the wet T-shirt competition.
2: Well, the less said about that, the better. That was a blessing in disguise, actually. He'd entered himself in it, would you believe?
8: Well, it wasn't my fault. The notice was in German.
2: Oh, that would have been so embarrassing. I've seen him when he spilt beer down his T-shirt, and it's not a pretty sight at all.
1: No. Well, once the actual fighting had started, what were you told to do?
2: Well, we had to stay inside the hotel and on no account venture out. Well, we didn't mind that so much, did we, Terry?
8: No.
2: We'd overdone it with the sun the first couple of days, so we were planning to spend a few days indoors anyway.
8: Yes, not under fire, though.
2: No, that wasn't very pleasant, obviously. No. Although I did notice that the gunsmoke helped keep the mosquitoes away.
8: They
2: were
1: The hotel itself was fired on a number of times, wasn't it?
8: Yes, yes, we spent three full days hiding under the windows, which was very uncomfortable.
2: Yes.
8: The Germans had all the best places. We think they must have got up very early on the day the battle started.
2: Yes, they do, don't they?
1: Yes, I believe they do.
8: And on the second day, a shell got a direct hit on the toilets, which was very bad news, obviously.
2: Yes, especially for him. The food hadn't been agreeing with him at all.
8: It wasn't food, I just picked up something.
2: Do you know, I don't think he's got a proper stomach, Mr. Lander. I think it's more like a spring-loaded trapdoor.
1: It sounds as if it must have been fairly grim for all concerned, really. But was there ever a time you just didn't think you'd ever get out of there?
8: No.
2: You see, we made sure we booked the holiday through a company that was a member of ABTA.
8: ABTA, yes.
2: So we were fairly certain we'd be all right. Yes. They always tell you to do that, don't they?
1: Well, they certainly do, don't they?
2: Yeah, mind you, we've learnt our lesson. It's holidays in England for us from now on. This year we went to Frinton.
8: Mind you, it was pretty rough there and all.
2: That's fewer Germans, though.
8: Yes.
2: Oh, but his stomach was worse than ever.
8: Maureen.
1: On June the 11th, the fighting stopped, and St. Jerome had a new president. In what was regarded by some as a surprise move, the United States immediately recognized the new government. I asked advisor to the White House, General Fielding Clark, why.
9: It was our determination that Miguel Calderon was the man to provide the stability that St. Jerome had clearly lacked up to that point.
1: Despite the fact that in opposition he had been instrumental in destabilizing the Del Nazo government.
9: Because of it. When the man most likely to stage a coup stages it, then afterwards you're less likely to have a coup.
1: I suppose one of the factors which must have helped persuade you to recognize the new government is that it had just granted you a 100-year extension to the lease of the naval base that you have on that island.
9: Yeah, that too is encouraging in terms of the stability of the island.
1: Why?
9: Because it means we won't have to invade it.
1: Will the lives of the people of St. Jerome be improved under the new regime? Well, that remains to be seen. But we end this week with the two people for whom the coup has meant a drastic decline in living standards, Felipe and Isabella Del Nazo. At present, staying in Florida on a temporary visa, their future is still uncertain.
10: Ah, really, it's terrible, this life we lead here. For me, it's over. I wish I was dead. I wish someone would just come now and kill me right now.
1: Why then do you employ 9 bodyguards?
10: They were a prison. What can I do? Send them back?
1: And what about you, Senor Del Nazo? How do you feel?
5: Yes, very, very sad. When we had to go, it was all such a hurry, you know? There were so many things I had to leave unfinished, so much work left undone.
1: Well, perhaps if you'd spent less time in packing, you could have done more.
5: There was a lot of things with great sentimental value. I could not leave them behind.
1: We brought 4 plane loads.
5: Yes, I'm a very sentimental person. Is that such a crime?
1: What will you do now, do you think?
5: I don't know. I have much to think about. I am a displaced person who loves his country. I love St. Jerome very much. In fact, I would one day like to rule it again. Or failing that, perhaps another country of similar size. Maybe slightly bigger.
10: He's a very good dictator.
5: Well, I try.
11: 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Delve Special was researched by Tony Sarche, and the editor was Paul Mayhew Archer.
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13: Why do holidays always start at 5 o'clock in the morning?
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13: Oh, dear, doofus like you could be so flippin' anal over a Nissan Micra. 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
14: Oi, oi, oi! They're for the journey. We haven't got going yet.
13: Give over.
14: Ooh, two strawberry ones. Right, your next two are going to be lemon.
13: How are Phil and Sarah doing?
14: Well, Phil stopped flapping his arms about and biting his fists.
15: Hmm. Oh, good. He looks determined this time. He's going to go for it. One, two, three. Nope. He still can't close the boot.

0: Any Bloke by Gary Brown, starring Jim Sweeney and Caroline Quentin. Episode 2.
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2: Aren't you going to have any breakfast, Daddy?
3: I'm not very hungry, sweetheart.
2: Shouldn't drive on an empty stomach.
3: Oh, it's not empty. I've got a quiche down there that keeps coming up and tickling my tonsils.
4: It's the last chance you'll have of eating a full English breakfast for a while. I do miss my bacon when I go abroad. I pine for pork. I'm a porcupine. Here, have a sausage, Phil.
3: You know I don't eat meat.
4: There isn't any meat in these sausages. It's all sawdust, skin and sphincter.
5: Oh, please. Take no notice, Phil. There's no sawdust in sausages.
2: They have a lovely smorgasbord over there.
3: A cup of tea's fine, thank you.
4: Did you know that an anagram of smorgasbord is orgasm, Rod?
5: This bacon is delish.
4: Wipe your chin, Gerald. You've got grease dribbling down.
3: Oh, is France ready for these two?
6: Soms allez on a summer holiday. No more travailler pour un semaine ou deux. Amour et laughter on a summer holiday.
4: To make what's French for dreams?
6: Revs.

0: Sophie, can't you sing something a little more appropriate?
1: What? Appropriate?
2: Well, something that fits in more with what we're doing. I mean, carols aren't exactly right for a summer holiday in France.
1: I'm practising for Christmas, because I don't want to be a shepherd like I was last year. All I did was point.
2: Well, you did it very well.
0: Do you want to be Mary next time?
1: No, Herod. I can do a better laugh than Timothy Brown any day.
3: Is Martha going to meet us down at the campsite, then?
4: Yes, she'll be there around tea time. I just wanted Tammy to come with me, but she insisted on coming herself. Mind you, we've been getting on quite well together recently. And at least I'll get to see the baby. Thank God her doofus of a boyfriend, Alaric, isn't coming as well. You know he believes in reincarnation?
5: Really?
4: Yes. In previous lives, he was a monk in France and a eunuch in Persia. Two lives without sex. But now he lives with Martha. So it's a hat-trick.
3: What a load of nutters! Just look at that van full of French workers trying to get past.
4: French drivers are just like French medicine. They get right up your backside. Give them the finger as they go past. Wallis!
3: And all for nothing. He's turning into a motorway service station now. I hope your croque monsieur bites back!
0: Hey, madam, stop messing with that tooth. It'll come out on its own.
1: With the tooth fairy nowhere to come when we're in France?
0: Oh, yes. All newly fallen out teeth send a signal to the tooth fairy.
1: And will it be French money or English money?
0: French.
1: But I want English money, because I'm saving up for Barbie's car.
0: Look, why don't you listen to that story tape on the Walkman?
1: It's boring. Are we nearly there yet?
2: Oh, another couple of hours.
0: Let's look at the beautiful countryside, eh? Look at those lovely sunflowers. What do they remind you of?
1: Vitalite.
3: Oh, isn't it great, eh, to be here in France? Land of food, wine and culture.
4: Ah, don't give me all that drivel. A culture that finds Jerry Lewis funny is not exactly going to challenge Rome or Greece.
3: What about Jacques Tati?
4: Not a patch on Norman Wisdom.
3: Hugo and Zola.
4: Trollope and Dickens.
3: Bizet and Saint-Saëns.
4: Gilbert and Sullivan.
3: Edith Piaf.
4: Kathy Kirby.
3: Yves Montand.
4: Frankie Vaughan.
3: Brigitte Bardot.
4: Barbara Windsor.
3: Godard et Truffaut.
4: Peter Greenaway and...
3: Yes?
4: Michael Winner.
3: Michael Winner?
4: Listen, I'd rather see a Michael Winner film than a Jean-Luc Godard film any day. At least you know what you're getting with a Winner film.
3: The French respect and nurture their intellectuals. When Jean-Paul Sartre died, Paris stopped. He was a prophet. He had a unique vision.
4: Yeah, you can say that again. With those eyes, he could see round corners. And why didn't he get a grip on his missus? He should have said, hey, Simone, stop that writing and get some bloody housework done. How can I go out and philosophise if my dinner isn't on the table when I get back? Anyway, what are you writing about? Needlework?
3: Philistine. It isn't half hot. My feet are sweltering.
4: Why don't you slip your shoes off and drive?
3: I can't. The laces are still done up. You see, I never take my shoes off when the laces are still done. And if we stop the car, we'll lose Phil and Sarah.
4: Baby. I'll go down there and undo the laces.
3: Oh, thanks, mate.
6: Oh. Why have you done a treble knot?
3: The laces were too long.
6: That's one done. Move your leg, will you? I can't get through to the other one. Oh, good job no one can see this, because it could look a bit compromising.
3: Don't look now, but that van is passing us again.
7: Hi, Clichy homosexuals!
8: Here we are.
0: Hasn't changed a bit.
3: Oh, it's lovely and fabulous views to the sea. When were you last here?
8: Oh, and Sophie was too.
9: Sarah, Philippe!
8: Just a moment! Oh, lovely to see you.
9: Oh, this can't be Sophie.
10: Mm. It is.
9: My, how you have grown. Sarah, mon Dieu, another baby on the way.
10: Pray so.
8: This is Liam and Gerald, and there'll be some more people arriving later on.
9: Bienvenue.
11: Bonjour.
8: Hello.
9: And where's your lovely husband, Henri?
11: Oh, he is around somewhere.
8: So, how have you been keeping Simone?
9: Okay. Except I run around after someone who sits in a chair all day, smoking a pipe, drinking pastis, and spitting.
8: Ah, you mean Henri?
9: No, his mother.
8: Philippe
9: Henri!
12: Comment vas-tu? Kiss me, oh, kiss me. I don't mean you, Philippe. I mean la belle Sarah.
10: Liam, why are they all kissing and cuddling each other?
13: They're French, so when we kiss and cuddle, we mean it.
12: I have the new toilets put in now.
8: Squitting? You mean squatting?
12: Yes. I know how you English like to sit and crossword. Well, now you can do it. Follow me. First, I show you the new wash block where you sit. instead of a squid. Then I will show you the emplacement. Mm-hmm. Huh? Come on, Pepe, viens ici.
8: Ah, I see the dog still going strong.
12: Oh, he's old and blind. I should put him out of his pain and blow his brains out, but I'm sentimental. Okay, the wash blocks.
9: Sarah and Sophie, you come and have some drinks with me. You must have a real thirst.
3: Are you sure this is the ridgepole, Phil?
8: Yes. Well, it's got the hole part in it at the end where the spiky thing comes through.
6: Now, say that again in layman's terms.
3: I think we've got the wrong poles slatted together. This one should fit onto that one, and that one should fit onto
8: careful,
3: this...
8: Careful, Gerald. Those two are attached by a...
3: Ow!
8: Spring.
3: Oh, sorry.
6: You moron!
3: Now, Liam, put that mallet down. It was an accident.
6: Look, you knocked me on the head. I have to get you back. You of all people, Gerald, should know that revenge is very important to me. Humour me. I won't hit you very hard. Just enough to give you pain and me pleasure.
3: Well, you have to catch me first, you ugly dwarf.
6: Right!
3: Oh, stop being
6: stupid. People are watching us.
8: We're going to put this tent up or what?
3: Yes, behave yourself, Liam. That purple vein has come up on your forehead again.
8: Lovely evening, isn't it?
6: Yes. Lovely. Look at those bloody Germans, Hansel and Gretel. They started putting up their tent at the same time as us. Now look at them. They've finished and they're cooking blooming Wiener Schnitzel and sauerkraut.
5: Do you want a hand with anything?
8: Oh, no. We're fine. Thank you.
6: They're laughing at us. They're going,
5: ha, ha, ha. I bet they've been eating too much British beef. That is why they cannot put a tent up. They have the mad cow disease. Next, they'll be kicking footballs and singing anchor butter songs.
8: Yes. I think that's right now. Oh. Okay, let's stand the frame up.
3: There. That looks correct.
6: Gerald, is that your money on the floor?
3: Oh, let's have a look. Ooh.
6: We're quits now.
14: Hello, anyone about?
15: Hiya, Martha. Safe journey?
14: Yes, thanks.
8: Martha, welcome to Camping à la Ferme.
14: It's so peaceful here. Hello, Liam.
6: Hiya. Hiya, Sammy.
14: Say hello to Daddy.
16: Hello.
14: He's a bit tired from the journey.
6: Hey, Tommy. Gosh, what a big boy.
14: Actually, he's slimmed down a bit now he's started crawling.
6: Shall I give you a hand with the tent?
14: Okay. Alaric could do with a bit of help.
6: Alaric? Oh, I thought you were coming on your own.
14: Well, he decided to come.
6: Oh.
17: Hi. Liam.
6: Alaric.
17: Great campsite, this. Not tent peg to tent peg. Everyone's got their own space. The people that run it are very sussed. They're not money motivated. It's relaxed, harmonious, in balance. I feel I've been here before.
14: In a previous life?
17: No, in 1977. Well, I suppose I better put the yurt up then.
8: What's a yurt?
17: A Mongolian herdsman tent.
8: Oh, right, you got that in Mongolia?
17: No, exchange a mart.
8: Oh.
6: I don't know what she's doing, bringing that crusty along.
3: Why should it bother you? Things are finished between you and Martha, aren't they?
6: Yeah.
3: So don't let it ruin your holiday.
6: Well, don't worry, I won't. I really don't know what she sees in him. He's just an Adam's apple on a stick.
18: Voilà, monsieur, de bière. 30 francs.
3: Merci.
6: She's nice.
18: You are staying here long?
3: 2 semaines.
18: Oh, please. I would prefer to talk English. I am going to university and I will be studying it.
6: Oh, what a coincidence. I'm a university lecturer. And as a matter of fact, I teach English.
18: Oh, really?
3: Yes, really? And his speciality is Middle English.
6: Oh, yes, you can ask me anything about the Birmingham accent.
18: I will come and find you later, so that we can talk some more about English literature and the werewolf.
6: Oh, I can be a wolf any day.
18: Au revoir.
6: Why did you do that? I've told you before, when we're on the pull, leave the talking to me.
3: I'm not on the pull with you. What a tawdry life you lead. All you ever think about is sex, sex, and sex.
6: Yes, I'm Captain Kirk, and the world is full of lovely girly crew members that I can swivel lips with.
14: Hello, Liam.
6: Oh, hi, Martha. Where's Alaric?
14: He's putting the children to bed.
6: I'd like to do that sometime.
14: Oh, of course you can.
3: I think I'll go and have a little walk.
6: Okay. That's a pretty blouse.
14: You bought it for me.
6: Did I?
14: Yes, in Bieber in 1973.
6: You've kept it that long. I've always liked tie-dyed stuff.
14: You had some pink and white tie-dyed loons.
6: Yeah. My dad said I looked like a raspberry ripple.
0: How is your father getting on?
4: Oh, he's all right. Raging against the dying of the light. Pushing in at the post office. Usual octogenarian pastimes.
0: I must go and take the kids and visit him sometime.
4: Oh, I like that. The only fun he gets at the moment is super gluing Zimmer frames to the floor.
17: Oh, Martha, there you are.
0: Oh, Alaric.
17: Thomas isn't going down. I think it's a case of only Mummy's bosom will do.
4: You're still breastfeeding?
0: Oh, if he's not settling at night. Well, see you later.
4: Yeah, maybe. I might see what the disco's like down the road.
16: Oh, she's out like a light.
2: Oh, good.
16: You all right now?
2: No, I'm still a bit dizzy.
16: I was sure I'd pack the foot pump.
2: Well, I've blown the beds up now. At one point I was hyperventilating so much I thought I was in the middle of a field in France.
16: I'm not sure I like the idea of sleeping on your halitosis.
2: Hey, don't push it. Will you be all right sleeping on it?
16: Oh, yeah, yeah. Those air beds are really comfy.
2: Do you want a glass of wine?
16: Oh, yes, please.
2: Just taste that. A lovely claret for about £1.20.
16: Oh, isn't it lovely just to be outside?
2: Yeah. No wonder the Continentals are so open. Mm. They can sit outside in the nice weather and gesticulate. We just stay indoors and watch telly.
16: Oh, look at that sunset.
2: Oh, when I'm rich, I'm going to retire here.
16: You'd soon get bored.
2: No, no, I wouldn't. No, I like the weather, I like the countryside, I like the food, I like the wine. Germans have got a saying for it. To live like a king in France.
16: Why do we live in cities?
2: No, I don't know. So crowded and aggressive, everyone's fighting for space. It's just no connection with nature in a city.
16: Yeah. Yeah, you only know it's summer when someone on the tube burps spring onion in your face.
2: We don't have to think about the grimy city for a while. Yeah, come and sit on me knee.
16: You are joking.
2: No, go on, you keep your feet on the floor and perch.
16: Well, you asked for it.
2: What's that? Just... Now then, let's have a feel of Junior. Hello, it's the old man here. I can feel a foot. No, I can definitely feel a foot.
16: It's my rib.
2: Oh. And what's this?
16: Why have you got this thing about my belly button?
2: Oh, I don't know, I just like contemplating your navel. I like the way it sticks out. Reminds me of fettuccine stuck down a plug hole.
16: That's so romantic.
2: Mm. I really do find pregnant women attractive, you know. Everything about them is so ripe. Breasts, belly, body. Oh, you could really flesh out a pregnant woman.
16: I wonder why I found those mother care catalogues hidden in your study.
4: Can you switch the lamp out, please? I'm trying to get some kip.
19: Just wait till I finish the chapter. Oh, you selfish little toad.
4: You're the selfish one keeping me awake. Move up. You're on my side of the tent.
19: No, I'm not.
4: Your arm is on my side of the tent.
19: I've got nowhere else to put it.
4: Put it on your chest.
19: I can't sleep with it on my chest. It restricts my breathing.
4: Well, turn over onto your other side.
19: I don't like sleeping on my left side.
4: Why not?
19: I can hear my heart beating. It reminds me of my mortality.
4: Do you think first para have these sort of conversations when they're out bivouacking? Now what are you doing?
19: Plumping my pillow.
4: You're plumping a pillow. You're not wrestling an alligator.
19: I'm aerating the duck down. That's better. Martha looks well, doesn't she?
4: I suppose so. Shut up.
19: And Alaric. He seems to be a nice chap. He's very good with the kids.
4: Shut up.
19: Oh, what a lovely girl that Françoise is.
4: Yes, she is. I think she took quite a shine to you. God knows why. You got about as much sexual charisma as a pound of mints. Probably feels sorry for you.
19: She's just interested in my thoughts on the Ancient Mariner.
4: Actually, your dead albatross impersonation was very good.
19: Yes. I usually save that for the sixth form. Last week before Christmas.
4: Pulling out all the stops, eh? Well, now you can make a move on her.
19: Nah. It's totally platonic.
4: Oh, rubbish. No friendship between a man and a woman is totally platonic. She's young and attractive. She's got long brown legs and pouty lips.
19: Ooh.
4: Imagining it?
19: No, I'm lying awkwardly on the sleeping bag zip.

0: find a spot away from the crowds.
1: You lead on, Alaric.
2: Look at all those lovely breasts, Gerald. I bet Francois's got a lovely pair too.
3: Stop being so base.
2: Anyway, how are you doing? You've been spending a lot of time with her. Have you, you know... What? Do I have to draw a picture? Have you made the beast with two backs? You know, friction for fun.
3: Well, wouldn't you like to know?
0: Come on, let's walk a little bit further on.
4: Yeah, well, not too far. Remember, we've got a pregnant lady and three kids here.
5: Yeah, this beach bag is heavy.
3: Oh, crikey. There's people here with nothing on.
1: Must be the naturist part of the beach.
2: Oh, let's say. Not everyone's naked.
6: Oh, no. If we're staying here, everyone takes their clothes off. We're not staying just so that you lads can get your kicks.
0: Well, mine are coming off. I often walk around the garden naked.
1: So do I.
5: And me. Me too.
7: Liam, look what you got us into now.
6: Come on, Phil. Trunks off, and you, Liam.
7: What about you?
6: I've got an excuse.
2: Hey, Gerald, if I've got to, you have to drop them and all.
3: Okay by me.
7: Crikey, Gerald, you've been hiding that under a bushel. Where'd you get that from, Shergar?
2: Are you sure it was an arm that was on my side of the tent last night?
3: Just because you're hung like a hamster.
2: There's a chilly breeze blowing.
0: Oh, what are you all so repressed about? It's the most natural thing in the world. You'll soon get used to it. Come on, let's go for a swim.
4: Yeah, go on, race it to the way!
1: Yeah!
8: Come on, Tommy, let's put your hat on.
9: Funny things, aren't they?
1: What? Oh, yes. They always look, you know, primitive.
9: Matches their brains, then.
1: Some people suit them, like Alaric. It's ginger and sort of Celtic.
9: Yeah, I suppose it is, yeah. And Phil's is sort of fair and slim.
1: Whereas Liam's...
9: Yes. Why am I thinking of a leaf of Lollo Rosso and a single prawn?
1: Well, to be fair, I blame it on those skimpy undies he wears. They scrunch it up.
9: Mm.
1: They come in all shapes and sizes.
9: Don't they just? What about Gerald's? Should be kept in a zoo and fed rats.
2: No, Sammy. How many times have I told you? Keep your eye on the ball and then you'll catch it. Oh, now, don't cry. I wasn't angry with you.
5: You were.
0: Look, Sam, put your hands together like this and I'll get behind you. And then watch the ball as it comes towards you. Okay, Liam, throw the ball.
2: Here it comes.
0: That's it.
5: I caught it. No, you didn't. Alaric did.
7: Hey, you shush. You're not exactly up to wicketkeeper standards.
5: I'm sick of playing catch. Let's play ball.
7: You're right. I'm really good at ball.
2: Right, kids. Let's get into teams. Me and Alaric will be the captains. Right, Sammy. Whose team do you want to be on?
5: Alaric.
2: Oh. Okay.
5: I'll be on your side, Liam. We'll whoop the pants off them.
2: But they haven't got any pants on to whoop.
0: Liam, can I have a quiet word?
2: Sure.
0: Can we play this game in a non-competitive way?
2: What do you mean?
0: Well, so there are no winners and losers. We don't like subjecting Sam to naked competition. He doesn't respond very well to it.
2: Get real, Alaric. He's going to have to compete in the real world someday.
0: Can't we protect him from it now?
2: I think I know what's best for my child.
0: Do you?
2: I hope that hand on my shoulder is just there to soothe my sunburn. Because I have a vile temper fed by years of insecurity and E-numbers. Can you remove it, please? Thank you. Now, who's on my side?

0: Do you think it's time for bed?
1: Hey, I'm finished with that paper, yeah?
0: Only on holiday would anyone ever fight over reading last week's Daily Telegraph.
1: I've only read it twice. Come on, Sophie, time for bed. Sammy's already gone.
2: But I'm older than him.
3: Yeah, 3 weeks.
2: All right. Night, Mum.
0: Good night, sweetheart.
1: Can you order me a pasty?
2: Sure. Good night, Christophe.
4: Bonsoir, Sophie.
1: Bonsoir.
2: Just look at my tooth, Daddy. I can wiggle it with my tongue. Is it going to come out?
1: Oh, nearly.
2: Will you pull it out for me?
1: No, it'll come out in a sec.
2: How much did you get from the Tooth Fairy when you were little?
1: Well, sixpence. That's 2.5 pence in today's money.
2: That wasn't much. I get 50p, though Alison Green now gets £1.
1: Does she now?
2: I wonder how the Tooth Fairy knows it's gone up.
1: Fairy retail price index?
5: Hello, Sophie.
0: Are you going to bed?
2: Yes.
5: Good night.
2: Good night.
5: When Liam has finished putting Sam to bed, promise you'll tell him.
0: Yes, I will.
5: You've been saying that for days.
0: I'll definitely tell him tonight.
6: Right. Snuggle into your sleeping bag. It's a nice big one, isn't it?
2: Yes.
6: Good night. Give me a kiss.
2: Aren't you going to read me a story? Alaric always does.
6: Don't you remember that I used to make up stories at bedtime?
2: Yes. Tell me the one about the man with the velvet bottom.
6: Icky Plush.
2: Yes.
6: Well, there was once a man called Icky Plush, and there was something very strange about him. He had a velvet bottom. It was extremely useful because he could polish furniture when he sat down. And everyone, including the Queen, thought it was a real velvet cushion that the crown was presented on. So the coronation was saved because of Icky Plush's famous velvet bottom.
2: That was funny.
6: Good. Give me a kiss.
2: I just gave you one before.
6: Oh, I'm your dad. We can kiss as many times as we want. Because I love you.
2: And I love you too.
6: Good.
2: And I love Mummy and Tommy and Harold Habster and Alaric.
6: Good night, then.
2: Good night. Will you send Mummy and Alaric in to give me a kiss as well?
6: Sure.
7: All tucked in?
6: Yes.
7: Oh, Liam, could you just wait outside a minute? I've got something I need to talk to you about.
6: Okay.
8: Bonsoir.
6: Bonsoir, Henri.
8: You are lost?
6: No, I'm just walking. Thinking.
8: It's a good place to think. In the woods. And on the toilet. What do you think of my new toilets?
6: Very good.
8: Have you done the crossword on them yet?
6: Not yet.
8: Tell me, you and Gerald, you are homosexual?
6: I'm married.
8: Ah, vous marchez la voile et la vapeur.
6: Sorry?
8: You go by sail and by steam. ACDC.
6: No, I'm married to Martha. Well, not for much longer.
8: Ah, that's why she's with the hippie.
6: Yes, she's just told me she wants a divorce.
8: You are sad?
6: It was bound to happen eventually. I'm just sad I won't get to know my kids properly. You see, they're also moving to another country, Ireland.
8: Why don't you fight her for the children?
6: Because deep down I know they're better off with her. Why have you got the gun?
8: Oh, I've just shot my dog.
9: It's been a brilliant holiday.
10: Yeah, thanks for everything.
9: You are always welcome here.
11: Next year, there will be even more toilets for everyone. And mind you, Alaric likes them so much, he doesn't want to leave them.
9: Yes, I'm afraid he's had the run since 3 o'clock this morning.
10: Ah.
12: Hey, Sammy, I pulled my tooth out last night just before I went to bed. And look, I got a pound.
2: From the Tooth Fairy?
12: Don't be silly. There's no such thing. It's your mum and dad. But you've got to pretend it's Tooth Fairy just to keep them happy.
13: There's my address, Françoise. I hope you'll write to me.
14: Of course I will, Jerry. I will maybe come over at Christmas.
13: Oh, that would be wonderful. Meantime, I'll send you that book on the death motif in Marlowe's plays.
14: Oh, great.
6: Bye, Tommy. Bye, Sammy. Safe journey.
2: Bye, Dad.
7: Please come down to Dorset before we leave for Ireland.
6: Yes, I will.
7: I'm glad you're being so unreasonable about this.
6: Yeah. Well, look after them.
12: What a brill holiday this has been.
6: Yeah.
12: Fantastic.
13: Best holiday since Cromer in 1968. Right then, Murray, let's head for the Micra. You know, I'm proud of you, mate. I think you've behaved really well over all of this.
6: Not that well. Why do you think Alaric's been on the toilet all this time? I put industrial strength laxative in his decaf last night.

In episode 2 of Any Bloke, Jim Sweeney played Phil and Caroline Quentin Sarah. Liam was played by Steve Steen, Gerald by Lloyd Peters, Sophie by Nadine Ballantyne, Martha by Melanie Hudson, Alaric by John Wheatley, Henri by Philippe Smolikowski, Francois by Deborah Berlin, Simone by Becky Hindley, and Sam by Ben Brown. Any Bloke was written by Gary Brown and produced by Anne Jobson.

0: end a meal with a Cape apple. 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
1: I've been gardening in white gloves. 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
1: Ladies and gentlemen, please welcome to the stage someone who's been called Woody Allen with a Welsh accent, Jack D with an energy boost, and Leona Lewis, but white, male, and obviously not a singer. He's a great guy. He's sort of handsome, but not handsome, if that makes any sense at all. Please welcome the pathetically spindly Mark Watson! Mark Watson! Mark Watson! Mark Watson! Mark Watson! Makes the world better.
2: Substantially.
1: Better!
3: Thank you very much, and welcome to the third instalment of the show in which we transform the world into a better place using nothing but humour, the most powerful weapon there is, apart from guns. Already this series we've examined the virtues of courage and patience. Last week the Independent said, if you're not laughing, check your pulse, you're probably dead. They didn't say about this show, unfortunately. But audiences are constantly being asked to show today's featured virtue, which is generosity. Now, the dictionary defines generosity as giving people stuff, but it's not a very good dictionary. generosity is much more complex than that. It can also mean being giving in our dealings with others, and that's something we need from you, the audience, both here and at home. There's a lot of pressure on the audience in a comedy show. It's not like a play or something where you can conceal your contempt. You know, we've all been to a crap play, and you can just kind of get away with it by going, oh, yes, it really made me think. You know, yeah, even if what you were thinking is, I wish I was dead, no? Still, if you're not feeling generous towards me, maybe you'll warm to the two men by my side. First of all, he's musical, he's good-looking, he's modest, and his great-great-grandfather, Edward Lyon Burtham, invented the propeller. That's true. It's Tom Basden!
2: Thank you. He also invented the collapsible lifeboat.
3: The collapsible lifeboat?
2: Yep.
3: Wouldn't it be better to have one that didn't collapse? Wouldn't it be better to invent the robust lifeboat?
2: Well, that had already been invented.
3: That's what it had, isn't it?
2: Yeah, and it's for storage.
3: Oh, I store it for a storage issue. So you might be thinking, what? Basden's great-great-grandfather invented the propeller? How can they build on that? Well, put it this way.

0: Here to introduce the complicated idea of generosity, please welcome our regular poet and social misfit, Tim Key!
1: Thank you. So this poem is about generosity, the thorny issue of generosity, and more specifically, how you shouldn't try and be sort of too generous, if that makes any sense. If you can get the boy to just...
2: Tom.
1: Could you play underneath it, please, Tom? Play a little guitar. It's about generosity, so that's it. Okay. Generosity. Chris Woods, Jim Crown, and Jill Salisbury hit upon a plan. They would open a pub and not charge anyone anything for anything they had. And what's more, Jim Crown said in the meeting thingy where they were planning it, we won't skimp on measures either. Chris Woods and Jill Salisbury said, hear, hear. And Chris Woods banged his flagon on the table. Didn't mention, but he has a flagon. Quite a large flagon. If someone asks for a pint, fellow Jim Crown, I'll give him a couple of pints and I'll throw in some crisps into the bargain. And some wine, Jill Salisbury chipped in. Yes, everyone shall have a bottle of wine. The day the pub opened, there was a terrific turnout. Partly because Jill Salisbury had convinced Chris Woods and Jim Crown that the first 100 people there should be given an iPod and a pair of jeans. Others were drawn by the prospect of the White Stripes playing a small venue. Everyone had a thoroughly nice time, including my brother, John. Just to sort of reiterate that it's true. Unfortunately, after 3 months, the pub closed. Just reflect that in your music. Jim Crown blamed it on folk taking the piss. People were taking liberties, and at the end of the evening, staff told tales of having to clear up bags of frazzles, with literally about one frazzle gone out of them. Jill Salisbury was gutted, mainly because she had to go to a different prison because she was a woman. Generosity.
0: Tim Key!
2: Thank you, Tim.
0: Yes, generosity is a very important quality in an unequal world. As the old saying goes, money is like manure. Spread it around and watch things grow. I know, it's not the most reliable of phrases. In most ways, money is quite different from manure, as you'll see if you go into a spa and try and pay with poo. As we've mentioned, though, even more crucial than being liberal with money is having generosity of spirit, thinking the best of someone, acting charitably, giving someone a compliment. We're often a bit sheepish about this. The other day after a gig, an American guy came up to me and said, hey, that was great. And then immediately backtracked and said, I don't want to blow smoke up your ass. I'd never heard this saying before. I was extremely puzzled. I don't want to blow smoke up your ass. Good news, I suppose. But I never seriously thought you did want that. I can't imagine where that phrase came from. Like, of course, America's a very different culture, but surely they've never had a tradition of... Well, that was great. Open up. Here's the pipe. We'll get started. That's the least I can do. You were so entertaining. Why should it be something we apologise for, giving another person praise? Why do we often feel so embarrassed about generous acts, such as giving someone some money, praising them, or making love to them roughly against a meat freezer? Let's look at the way society lacks this week's featured virtue.
3: Give me a G. No, what's in it for me? There's a lack of generosity in society.
0: Generosity is dead, my uncle said to me the other day. After a pause, he said, sorry, I meant Bo Diddley. But he might have been right about generosity too. We're giving 25% less money to charity than in 2002.
4: I've got a song about a charity do I went to recently.
0: Oh, that would fit in beautifully.
4: That's what I thought.
0: Yeah, yeah.
4: That's why I mentioned it.

0: I spent the whole evening calling him mate.
1: Oh, that's him.
2: I witnessed an episode recently which encompassed both material and moral ungenerosity. This guy was begging on a train. Suddenly, another passenger became incredibly aggressive to the beggar. He said, "Get a job! Why don't you get a job?" I couldn't help thinking this was probably not an option for the guy. He stank, his clothes were in rags, he wasn't all that good at speaking. Argos, maybe, but, you know. But once the beggar had gone, a couple of other passengers looked at this aggressive man, but he was completely unapologetic. He said, "What? I just told him what I thought. There's no law against that." And I've heard this time and time again, saying there's no law against it, to mean I can just behave like a toilet. It just makes me furious. There's no law against hanging an iron on your penis and then walking up and down the train going, "I'm Trevor McDonald, la la la la la la." Is that? No, I've done a Google search for it. There's no specific law against getting a dog, covering it in soup, and then wringing it out in people's laps, going, "Aha, soupy dog, revenge of the soupy dog," right? So why don't we do these things then, if there's no law? Because the law's not everything. There's an unwritten law that we don't all behave like freaks.
3: Sorry, Mark, I've just got a little gift for you.
2: Oh, that's generous.
3: Yes, just a check.
2: How much?
3: £6,000.
2: Oh, that's nice.
3: Well,
2: have it, yeah.
3: It's just a gesture, isn't it?
2: So Tim's giving me a cheque for £6,000.
3: Is there one for me? I'll just have to wait and see.
2: Very often we react ungenerously to the misfortunes of others, leading to a society that reads magazines like Heat in order to enjoy articles called "Britney's Tears," "Colleen's Ruined Life," or "Oops, a hammer falls on Nicole Kidman's head." Of course, this is nothing new. We've always been fond of programmes like It'll Be All Right on the Night, which Dennis Norden presented until he was 212. But it has taken a much nastier turn of late. This year we saw a celebrity sex scandal, which showed the most ungenerous sides of individuals and society at large. Involved in this scandal was Ashley Cole, the footballer, who was rumoured to have let his wife, or wag, Cheryl Tweedy, down by doing one or two things. And that's about all we're allowed to say. Ashley Cole's alleged indiscretion was one of the most horrid news stories I've ever seen. The Sunday Mirror reported that, according to the lady in question, "We started having sex, then he just rolled over and vomited on the floor all over the cream carpet. It was disgusting. He had some mouthwash, then jumped back into bed, and we started having sex again." I know, truly disgusting. A cream carpet. What is this, the 80s? How many women here tonight would put up with that from a man? Right, now, bad news is, love, I've just been projectile vomiting. On the plus side, I've got some smints. So, even worse than the story itself was the way the press reported it and the nation's morons lapped it up. I heard two women discussing it on the train, and one of them said, "I can't believe he'd do that. She's such a beautiful woman, Cheryl." What? "So you only have to be faithful if your partner's good looking." Have I missed something? So these days the marriage vows go to have and to hold till death or until such time as you become a minger. It seems that there are more peccadilloes to talk about than ever before. Again and again in the world today, we hear sexual misdemeanours justified by such excuses as "my penis slipped," or "I was drunk," or simply "one thing led to another." This last one has always struck me as a very feeble excuse for doing something wrong. I mean, things have led to one another since the beginning of time. That's how life works. You may as well say, "Yeah, sorry I had sex with that prostitute, but the problem is I'm alive." Sorry. A friend of mine once slept with a lady other than his wife. Slept with always feels like a bit of a feeble euphemism, but
3: humped.
2: Sorry?
3: Humped.
2: Oh, okay.
3: You used the word humped.
2: That's much nicer. So, in the aftermath of the humping, I suggested that he ought not to have done it because of his marital status and whatnot. I know people have different ideas of what makes a successful marriage, but I always try and celebrate mine by not porking other women.
3: Humping.
2: Oh, sorry, humping. He said, as an excuse, "Yeah, I know, but, well, she came back to mine, and we were a bit drunk, and we were watching Shrek 2, and, you know, one thing led to another." And, well, that's not good enough. I've seen that film a couple of times. It didn't lead to that, as far as I'm concerned. What's frustrating is that as the world seems to have become more and more heartless, we're also getting better at pretending we care about each other. Many times a day, you'll find a shop assistant going, "You're right there. Can I help you? You're alright. I hate this." As if anyone really cares if you are alright. Next time someone in the shop says, "Are you alright?" try saying, "No, my dad is a political prisoner in China." You'll find their interest dwindles pretty quickly. But as we've seen, I'm often far from generous in my own judgment of other people. It's time for an exemplum, or example from my own life.
0: Exemplum, exemplum, an example from your own life, or in this case, it's from Mark's life, so it's a Mark's exemplum.
2: Everyone.
0: Exemplum.

0: Lots of times I catch myself being less generous than I would like. And that's not to mention the times I do it, but don't catch myself. Or let myself off by saying, oh, you. I'm always quite reluctant to part with money. I've inherited my dad's pragmatic attitude to buying things. My dad is one of these people, what's the point of spending money on a restaurant? We've got food here. Well, the food in the restaurant's better. Food here. Dad, I was thinking of going to the park. Well, you're already here. What's the point of that? Why go to a place when you're already in a place? And as a result, quite often I find myself deliberating over whether to spend even tiny amounts of money. Recently, in my local spa, I ducked out of buying a box of Alpen because it had gone up to £2.49 and I felt it was unjustified. But really, is it worth saving £2.49 when as a comedian I earn nearly £100 a month? And then of course, it's awkward because the shopkeeper goes, you're right there. And I blurted out, yes thanks, just looking. Which, how can you be just looking in a spa? Like, it's some sort of boutique, because, well, I've never seen these type of goods before. May I try on those spaghetti hoops? Yeah. Being stingy is one thing, but I also lack generosity in the way I judge others. I often make fun of people for being stupid, when really I should be sympathetic. The dimmest person I've met in 2008 was a member of a girl band, who I don't think we should mention in the light of what had happened. And she had just come from a lunch with her record company in what she described as a contemporary restaurant. We'll come back to that. But we were on a local radio show where they have a phone-in. You know, the kind of show where you've got a, like, quite old DJ going, like, for today's theme, what do you think of Gordon Brown? Or, do you have a car? Or, how are you? Or, have you ever eaten anything? Please, phone in. We're absolutely desperate here. And here's Coldplay. And but it's fair to say not everyone who rings into phone-ins is all there. Some of them are barely there at all. And this gentleman was going on about potatoes. He said, since it was brought over in the Middle Ages, the potato has become a major part of our lives. And there was a commercial break, and the pop star said to me, is it true they didn't have potatoes, like, when we were born? And I said, no. I said, oh, I think he said they came in the Middle Ages. She said, oh, I thought he said the mid-80s. It's an amazing thing. In this woman's mind, no one had seen a potato, like, in 1984 or something. And then one day, someone was, like, doing a Rubik's Cube or something, or listening to Aha. And then their flatmate came in and said, get a load of this. This is called a potato. What? Get away from me! I later found out that, in fact, Walter Raleigh didn't bring the potato over until 1570, which is a bit late to count as the Middle Ages. I mention this because, as you'll be aware, the BBC is bound by tough new laws, preventing it from telling massive lies and treating the public with utter contempt. Other broadcasters are also subject to laws over misleading claims. ITV is considering changing the title of Britain's Got Talent to Britain is Full of Freaky Kids. I mentioned a minute ago the casual use of the word contemporary. This is something that's really got my goat recently. In fact, it's literally, I don't even have a goat now, it's got it. This is one thing about getting frustrated as often as I do, it's hard to keep a farm together. So it's time to welcome back our weekly featurette in which we rail against abuses of the English language.
1: Featurette.
0: That was the theme. The word contemporary has suddenly turned into a word that people splash over everything if they're trying to make it sound good. I heard someone on Newsnight Review describe a film as very contemporary. But how could it not be? Contemporary means it exists now, right? Restaurants talk about contemporary cuisine, as opposed to what? Historic cuisine? Right? The only way a meal could be anything other than contemporary is if you walked in and went back in time to a medieval banquet. And I tell you who I blame for this, estate agents. Their booklets are full of everyday words which have been given this fake glamour. I was looking around a house with the estate agent, and there's strip pine floors, and the estate agent said, it's very authentic, isn't it? And then, well, I would hope it is authentic, yeah. Authentic means real. I'm not keen to buy a house and find the floor isn't authentic, in that it's not a floor, but a blancmange. Or again, period, used as an adjective. Period buildings. Period. Period just means a time. This is a period bookcase. Oh, when was the period? 2004. This is a period wall. Unfortunately, the period was last week, and during that time, Kevin weed up the side of the house. That's the end of the featurette.
1: Featurette.
2: It's harder going back.
3: So, Mark, I've got a little something for the boy.
0: Sorry?
3: I've got a little gift, a gift for the boy, yeah.
0: Oh, what is it?
3: It's a book token.
0: A book token.
3: There you go.
2: I mean, I've got... Yeah, I've got books.
3: I said, yeah, I know. That's why I got your token. You don't have a book token, do you?
0: You might be thinking it's unfair to judge people because of the way they speak, the language they use, and so on. Who in this world is qualified to judge people? A judge. But I'm not a judge. Yet I live a lot of my life as if I were a judge, making pronouncements, condemning people, wearing a wig. And moreover, I can be very self-centred. I have a hard time finding the qualities of empathy and compassion which a truly generous person has. For example, I've never managed to be a vegetarian or a vegan, even though I'm aware it would probably be moral, because I don't seem to have the generosity to appreciate the suffering of other beasts. Also, I don't know, vegans are their own worst enemies sometimes. I saw one on TV saying, we're the only species that drinks the milk of another species. How can this be natural? And well, this is a ridiculous argument. The reason we're the only species that drinks cow's milk is because we're just better at other species. For example, we're the only species who invented jugs, or milk bottles, or buxom maids on stools. Doesn't mean it's not natural. We're just better than other species. We're the only species that plays Pictionary. Right? But that's not because it's not natural. It's because other species can't do it. Eels don't have arms. How are they going to play? Also, like, what do you mean by natural? The earth doesn't just give us carrots willy-nilly. We plant them in farms with equipment made from metal in patterns worked out by computers. If you want to work on what's natural, we shouldn't do any of that. We should just stay there with our mouths open going, let's hope some food flies in. So, I'm deficient in generosity, and so are many of us. But who isn't? It's not often you hear someone described as a generous person, unless it's being used as a roundabout way of saying they're fat. What's she like? Oh, sort of generous. But I did a Google search for the most generous person in the world, and guess who came up?
3: Are we guessing?
0: Bill Gates is a good guess. It wasn't, though.
3: Santa?
0: Sorry? No, not eligible, because not really a person.
2: Midas, I was going to say.
0: Midas. Oh, because he took... No.
2: No, accidentally.
0: No, I think... Well, we'll do it in the style of Who Am I on Going for Gold, the ultimate. So here we go with today's celebrity. So you in the audience, join in. You at home, you can also shout as much as you like. We won't hear you. Just like that time your dad put you in the shed as a punishment and then forgot and went to Italy. So, who am I? I was born in 1954 in the USA. My original name was Oprah Winfrey, but I swapped two of the letters around. Yes, that's right, it's Oprah Winfrey! That's a bit less suspense than I was hoping for, right? Well, can we have a sort of exemplum theme which is, quite suspenseful to compensate for that?
2: Yes.
4: Exemplum of the opera is...
0: Clever, clever. Oprah is renowned for her generosity. She's ploughed money into schools, funded disadvantaged people. If she gives you a book token, it'll probably be 20 or more. She said in a recent interview, "The important thing is to do the right thing, even if no one knows you did it." In other words, a true generosity isn't about spraying money around willy-nilly, or indeed willy-anything. And Oprah's teachings bring us to the upbeat moral.
5: Upbeat moral, it's an upbeat moral, try to apply to your own life.
0: I would get everyone to sing along to that, but it ended up so high. Oh, we'll try it. So it's upbeat moral, it's an upbeat moral, try to apply it to your own life.
5: Upbeat moral, it's an upbeat moral, try to apply to your own life.
2: That's too high at the end.
0: Yeah, it's sort of quite horrible to listen to. So, if you give a little, you'll find you get a lot back, as my uncle used to say. He was a loan shark. But what if you don't get anything back? Well, that's when generosity becomes its own reward. Not long ago, I was in Scotland. It was a horrible day, cold. Well, I said I was in Scotland. And it was really foggy on this day, what Londoners occasionally call a pea super, but people in Edinburgh call foggy. I suddenly saw this woman about to cross the road. You couldn't see any traffic at all. It was, I couldn't see my hand in front of my face. Well, to be fair, it wasn't there. It was, it was by my side, so that was why. Anyway, this woman right next to me walked into the road right into the path of a truck, and I panicked and grabbed her and said, "You're in the road!" And she stepped back just in time to not be run over. Out of all the times I've grabbed a woman from behind, it was one of the more successful. And then we just basically looked at each other, and I kind of saved her life. And sounds bad, but the first thing coming to my head was, I must be able to get something out of this. But she just went on her way, didn't hardly even thank me. you know, there was no, if there's anything I can do, there's no, how can I ever repay you? We didn't even sleep with each other. And I couldn't help feeling my generous act had been underwhelmingly rewarded. In fact, I was not whelmed at all. Because that is probably it in terms of me saving a life. I'm not heroic enough to save someone from drowning. I did do my lifesaver's badge at swimming at school. But that just means if I'm in my pyjamas and someone drops a brick, I can get it. And I'm so fragile and weedy that rather than give blood, I'm more likely to go down the hospital and see if they've got some spare. So this was it. This was my moment to be a hero and nothing. No recognition. But as we went our separate ways, I experienced this feeling of warmth running through me. Had I gone indoors? Yes. But there's more to it. I realised that by bothering to do something for someone, I'd received a better reward than money or the lost box set, which was in the window of the HMV, literally opposite, and she could easily just got it for me. And that reward is knowing you've made a difference. And speaking of making a difference, you've been, just as I hoped, a very generous audience. I don't want to milk that generosity as if you were some sort of clapping, laughing cow. So can you please show your generosity one more time and thank our poet Tim Key for his efforts tonight? And now, to send us away with a song in our hearts, Tom Basden!
2: So this song is about chuggers or charity muggers, as they're known, who are the people that kind of get you to sign up for things on the high street sometimes. Also, because of the word chugger, I sort of find I have to sing this song in a quite a sort of mockney Kate Nash way, and I'm sorry about that, but it's just...

kids with special needs. And I ask you to marry me, and you say okay if you set up a direct debit to help French bakers with wheat allergies.

0: Yeah, it's me, isn't it? Okay. Thank you.
1: 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With music from Tom Bagden and poetry from Tim Key. The producer was Katie Marsden!
2: You know, cats have minds of their own. 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They really do know what they like. Tibby. 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And now he's easy to please with Kitty Cat Meat and Liver Dinner. 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It might have been cooked specially for him. And Tabby, she's happier than ever. She likes both the Kitty Cat dinners.
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2: Ladies and gentlemen, we present The Navy Lark, written by Lawrie Wyman and George Evans, and starring Leslie Phillips, Stephen Murray, and John Pertwee. There are various kinds of parties which we've all attended in our time. There's the Christmas party, which everybody enjoys except the host, because he's footing the bill. And then there's the birthday party, which only the birthday boy enjoys because everybody else is footing the bill. And, of course, there's the office party, which everybody enjoys because the Inland Revenue is footing the bill. And there are also dreary office meetings, one of which is being held at the Ministry of Defence, which nobody, including Lord Quirk, the chairman, is enjoying.
3: Subjugate Phillips! Once and for all, Troutbridge is only going to the island of Tongi Poohaha to show the flag in the South Sea.
4: Well, with due respect, Lord Quirk, what's all the fuss about? It'll take us half an hour. With South Seas next door to Portsmouth. If they're that keen to see a flag, they've got one over the top of the town hall.
5: Phillips, you steaming great twit.
4: Aye, aye, Admiral.
5: Lord Thingamy here wasn't talking about South Sea. He was talking about a South Sea island. One like that fool Robert Louis Thingamy wrote about in Treasure Island.
4: Gosh, I wonder if we'll meet Long John Silver looking for the treasure. With his parrot on his shoulder.
5: Oh, shades of Nelson's knickers, he's off.
4: If we find the treasure before Long John Silver or his parrot, I hope it'll be a big one.
5: Big ones, yes, yes. Bigger the better.
3: Yes, yes.
5: Never seen bigger ones than those Popsies had in Cairo.
3: Oh, no.
5: Big as you like.
3: Yes, yes.
5: And I do.
3: Yes, yes.
5: Like.
3: Yes, yes.
5: Margaret.
3: Yes.
5: Shut your great big cake hole.
3: Great big ones, better still, yes.
5: Ooh, that hurt.
6: Yes.
5: Thank you, Commander Weatherby.
3: Gentlemen, please, as my usual secretary is away on leave, in order to avoid any errors and to speed things up, I've indented the two secretaries, Wrens, Penfold, and Tompkins, who should have taken everything down.
7: Really, Lord Quirk, there's a time and place for everything. This is your office. I mean, what happens in your flat is something totally... What we mean to say is... Troutbridge is going to Tongi Poohaha.
3: Quite.
4: As I recall it, there was Squire Trelawney, Jim Ladd, as well as Long John Silver. Yes, Long John Silver and his parrot. And they were all looking for this buried treasure. Now, what was the song now? 18, no, no, no. 14, no, no, no. Now, don't panic. Now, take the number you first thought of and double it. And, no, that's it. 16 men on a dead man's chest.
3: Chest! Yes!
5: Big ones!
3: Yes!
5: Colossal in Cairo, chubby in Chatham, but pitiful in Portsmouth.
3: Yes.
5: So Cairo for me.
3: Yes.
5: Well done, Weatherby.
8: I'm not a thing. I'm not a thing. I'm not a thing. I'm not a thing. I'm not a thing. I'm not a thing. I'm not a thing. I'm not a thing. I'm not a thing. I'm not a thing. I'm not a thing. I'm not a thing. I'm not a thing. I'm not a thing. I'm not a thing. I'm not a thing. I'm not a thing. I'm not a thing. I'm not a thing. I'm not a thing. I'm not a thing. I'm not a thing. I'm not a thing. I'm not a thing. I'm not a thing. I'm not a thing. I'm not a thing. I'm not a thing. I'm not a thing. I'm not a thing. I'm not a thing. I'm not a thing. I'm not a thing. I'm not a thing. I'm not a thing. I'm not a thing. I'm not a thing. I'm not a thing. I'm not a thing. I'm not a thing. I'm not a thing. I'm not a thing. I'm not a thing. I'm not a thing. I'm not a thing. I'm not a thing. I'm not a thing. I'
5: talking like a blasted gentleman. Couldn't have put it better myself.
3: Well, now, Mr. Phillips, in the absence of Tribridge's commanding officer, Commander Murray, who I understand has been trodden on by his wife's horse whilst he was mucking out her stable, can you assure the meeting at Tribridge is ready to put to sea for this visit to the island of Tongipuha?
4: Oh, rather, I've already bought a packet of bird seed and a tiny mirror to keep it company and a little bell that can ring with its beak.
5: Oh, what's the idiot on about?
3: I'm afraid he's still stuck with Long John Silver, his parrot, and Treasure Island. He hasn't realized Mr. Silver and his parrot are figments of Robert Louis Thingamy's imagination.
5: The man's a complete nana.
4: You're absolutely right, Admiral. Huh? Yes, I am a complete nana. I could kick myself of all the stupid mistakes to make. I wonder if the shop will still be open.
5: What?
4: I forgot to buy Mr. Silver's parrot a tiny ladder so it can climb up onto its perch and see itself in its tiny little mirror.
5: Gentlemen, I apologize. I was wrong on two counts. I'm the complete nana. Mr. Phillips is the one who is the figment of Robert Louis Thingamy's imagination.
3: Agreed. Well, that's the business of the day covered, so I suggest we all adjourn to the Knacker's Arms for a quick one. After you, Admiral, Commander Weatherby, Rear Admiral Armbridge, Mr. Parrot, Phillips. Be as quick as you can, girls. We're all looking forward to seeing a great deal more of you later.
6: Yes, the unbelievable thing about Lord Quirk is that when he says things like that, he thinks he's being snub.
8: Mm. How right you are, Number 5. But never mind that British imbecile. 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
6: It is me, Number 3. Number 5 and Number 6 calling.
9: Bingo. 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
6: From Numbers 5 and 6 of the Ministry of Defense, Whitehall, to the master of no fixed abode. Subject: top-level meeting of blind English fools about sending HMS Troutbridge to South Sea Island of Tongipuhaha.
9: Hang on, comrade. How do you spell Tongipuhaha?
6: Don't. It is simple. One tong, one gi, one pi, one oo, and two ha-has. Da. Message continues. According to British navigation expert, Sub-Lieutenant Phillips,
9: da,
6: there is buried treasure on the island of Tongi Puhaha.
9: Hang on. That's one tong.
6: Oh, silence braces. One tong, one gi, one pi, one oo, and a couple of ha-has.

0: What was that, Chief?
1: A mosquito just bit me somewhere immodest, sir. Still, I got him in the end.
2: Or vice versa. Bet you wish you hadn't slapped it so hard now.
1: Listen, Murray, sir, you know what Mr. Phillips is, don't you? He's a sadist.
3: Mr. Phillips, why on earth have you brought those two ridiculous-looking shovels?
2: They're vital, sir. I shall need them to dig up the buried treasure. You laugh on the other side of your island when we find a tree with a crude X marked on it. And hunched at the bottom of it will be a crude skeleton with a crude map clutched in its crude bony fingers, showing us where the crude treasure is buried.
3: Once and for all, Mr. Phillips, this is Tongi Pooha-ha, not Robert Louis Thingamy's Treasure Island.
2: Oh, no? Then what's that crude skeleton doing? Over there.
3: Where?
2: There.
3: Where?
2: Sitting at the bottom of that crude tree with a crude map clutched in its crude bony fingers, showing us where the crude treasure is.
3: Ah! Many crude apologeticals all round on shore, sir. Let's go back.
0: No, Chief. Nothing to be frightened of. It's only a skeleton.
3: Only?
0: Yeah, if Mr. Phillips' theory is right, it's probably Jim Ladd.
3: No, sir, it's too big for Jim Ladd. Must be Long John Silver's.
2: Chief, how can you be so dim? You just don't know your facts. To start with, he's got two crude legs instead of one. And he hasn't got a crude parrot on his crude shoulder.
0: Well, now we've seen Mr. Phillips' skeleton, he's made his point. There's no point in hanging, staying around here.
2: No. Just a minute, chaps. We can't leave now.
1: Who can't watch us, Chief?
2: Come back, Chief. One of us has got to go and get the map. Haven't you, Chief?
3: You heard Sub-Lieutenant Phillips, Chief. Off you go and get the map.
0: Mr. Murray, if you don't mind, sir, I'd rather not trouble the crude gentleman that is suit of bones.
3: Go on, Chief. Fetch the map from the bony gentleman's hand. That's an order.
0: I reluctantly ask.
1: Just laughed at me.
4: Don't be ridiculous.
3: Now stop dilly-dallying and get the map from Bony Body whilst we stay over here behind this tree.
1: Oh, well, very well, Jack. If you insist. Oh!
3: Ah! Now what?
1: His fingers are cold.
4: Oh, well, really, I've never heard anything so.
0: I don't want to alarm any, I suggest you get back to the ship as soon as, well, I don't want to sound like a cowardly custard, but I do seem to have a gun in my back.
5: Hands up, and that goes for all of you.
1: Well, you're too late, Mrs. Elderly Lady Person. Mine went up 2 minutes ago.
2: Now, just a minute. I'm the one who read Treasure Island, and I don't remember you in it at all. I demand to know if you are Long John Silver, Jim Ladd, or Squire Trelawney with his teeth out. You're in a disguise in a feeble effort to avoid being given the black spot.
5: No, I'm not. And what's more, I'm beginning to regret I ever interrupted you. It's not fair. 35 years I've been marooned on this island, waiting for assistance to dig up a fortune in treasure that's buried on this island. And what happens? 35 years later, I cop Noddy, Big Ears, and Mr. Plod.
2: Ah, now you're wrong there. Speaking as a keen follower of Mr. Plod, I can assure you that neither he, nor Noddy, or Big Ears were in Treasure Island. They were figments of Enid Blyton's imagination.
5: For starters, there's no need to be frightened of that skeleton. It's a friendly one. It's me late husband.
1: What? He's a good-looking chap. Wasn't he?
5: Oh, very.
0: Now, madam, let's examine this map of yours and your bony body husband's. With luck, we should find it very quickly.
3: So, let's get shoveling.
6: Right numbers 2 and 3, stand by to go through the checklist of requirements for the master's afternoons. Relaxation.
7: All is ready, number 1.
6: Good. 1 Beretta automatic.
7: Clean, oil, and complete to show the holster and 50 rounds of ammunition.
6: Correct. 1 303 Lee Enfield rifle.
7: Clean, oil, and telescopic sight polished.
6: Correct. 1 box hand grenades.
7: Inspected and ready primed for their deadly purpose.
6: Correct. And finally,
7: 1 pair of frogman slippers, 1 diving bell, and 2 waders, all leak-proof and correct.
6: Correct. Although why the master can't go fishing with a rod and line like everybody else, I'll never know.
7: The master will be pleased.
8: I am anything but pleased, you naughty boy. Because you have left out the 2 vital pieces of my equipment.
9: What's that, master?
8: My packet of sandwiches and my thermos flask.
9: Oh, Clang.
8: It is not a laughing matter, number 2.
9: But how did you know? How did you know we'd missed out your sandwiches and flask of tea from the checklist?
8: I'm sorry, but I never reveal my secrets to my hired help. That is why I am the master. And you are not such clever boy.
9: Oh, Clang again.
8: Keep silence, you hysterical number 2. None of you can ever get anything right, can you? When I instructed you to get me a super dolly bird for my leisure hours, what did you get me?
10: Only the best, master. A luscious lady who had just finished working for a British agent, 007.
8: Exactly. Thanks to you, clever boys, I'm stuck with a cracked out James Bond cast off. In future, kindly remember that when I ask for crumpet, I do not expect to get a butter to bits old muffin.
9: She does her best, master.
8: Possibly. But I think her clever brother overplayed his clever hand when he introduced her to me as Pussy Abundance. So let us be honest about it. Pussy couldn't have less of anything, anywhere.
9: You mean, master, she was good for nothing. Oh, Clang again.
8: How right you are. How right you are, you clever number 2. But next time, you keep your big mouth shut until it heals up. If you want to live.
11: Greetings, master. Now?
8: Never, thanks all the same. The snag is, number 3, that your sister has a desperately sexy voice until you see where it comes from.
11: But I understood that you required my services, master.
8: Only in incredibly small doses. You clever little pussy. Now, stand to attention with the other members of my terrifyingly efficient organization whilst I outline my plan.
6: Ah, you mean your plan to steal the buried treasure of Tongi Puaha Island from under the very noses of those British Royal Navy fools?
8: Certainly not. I mean my plan to steal the buried treasure of Tongi Puaha Island from under the very noses. Which one of you clever boys opened his mouth so clever, Keiko?
10: Me, master. I took the message from female agent numbers 5 and 6.
11: Huh. Those 2 flat-fronted floozies.
8: Pussy, keep your little cupid's bow shut. Whilst I, the master, am talking, if you want to live. Now, my plan is this.
9: We go to Tongi Guhar Island and dig up the treasure before their top navigation experts locate it. Brilliant, master.
8: Not so brilliant, you unclever boy. My plan is that we shall all lay doggo in my latest hydrofoil. Mark 2. We will lay doggo until those British fools have done all the digging for us. Then, why did we wait until it's dark? We will use pussy to lure them away from the moment of triumph. And we, clever boys, will not seize the treasure.
6: Ingenious master! There is a fortune awaiting for us all.
8: Wrong again, number one.
6: Oh.
8: The fortune will be awaiting me. With luck, what is left over may just cover you clever boys' week's wages.
12: Right then, here we go for digging. 2 paces to the left of palm trees, complete with coconuts, number 84.
2: Gosh, isn't it exciting? To think the treasure is probably buried a few feet down under this tree.
12: Mr. Phillips, you've already said that 84 times. You've been wrong 84 times.
5: Well, you better be right this time, because just one more hole, and there's going to be a great big bubble noise, and the old ruddy island will sink.
12: Be that as it may, Mrs. Gum, I assure you that as far as the chief and I are concerned, this is definitely the last hole.
1: Yeah, we're the ones who are doing all the shoveling, aren't we?
12: The blonde idiot has done his clutch that mat and point at the next tree.
2: But it'll be worth it, Chief. There'll be pieces of 8 by the ton for everybody. We should be rich beyond our dreams. What are you going to do with all this money, Chief?
1: Well, I haven't given much thought, Mr. Phillips. Well, I suppose I'll put a piece of 8 or 2 in the building society. No, I'll buy the building society. Hey! No, I won't. No, if I take over the building society, the shares will drop. Then what do I do? Yeah, I know. I know what I'll do. I'll buy the stock exchange, eh? No, that's not good. If I buy the stock exchange, it'll upset Wall Street. Then what do? Yeah, I know what I'll do. Yeah, I'll buy Wall Street. Yeah, that's it. I'll buy Wall Street and the stock exchange at rock bottom prices, and then I'll sell the lot.
12: Chief, pardon? Before you foreclose on Mr. Onassis's bed-sitter in Battersea, keep digging.
1: I thought he said I was forgetting.
2: Isn't it awful to think that any one of us could catch gold fever as easily as that?
12: Mm. Oh, well, of course, money is immaterial to me. Riedekins, I mean my wife, Mrs. Murray, is my life. The fact that we might be within a few inches of a fortune means nothing to me or her. Mind you, I won't deny that an extra piece of 8 or 2 wouldn't come in handy. I suppose the first thing I might purchase is a pure Moroccan leather saddle for Rita. Her horse, Bouncing Betty. Then I suppose I'd enter her for the Ascot Gold Cup. The horse, not Rita. No, I wouldn't. The hell with the expense. I'd buy the Gold Cup. No, I won't. I'll buy Ascot. Then Epsom and Sandown. Then Haydock Park and Wincanton and Exeter and...
1: Before you go for set and buy Harvey Smith, keep digging.
12: Mm. Oh, yes, I was forgetting.
5: Well, you can all be as money balmy as you like, but when you finally get around to digging up that treasure, it's mine.
2: Of course, Mrs. Gum, of course. After all, it was your bony body husband's map. Actually, this all reminds me of this film I saw once. There were these 3 naval chaps like us, and a marooned lady like you. And they were all searching for treasures of the forgotten tribe called the Incas, who were out of work at the time because somebody had just invented the ballpoint pen.
1: Hey?
2: Well, they were the blue-black Incas. Anyway, none of them trusted each other. Each thought that one of the others would murder 3 of the others, while the rest of the others were busy.
1: Who did that?
12: It was the handle of my shovel, Mr. Phillips.
1: Oh, I am relieved.
12: And it was in the nick of time before you board us ordered to enteritis. I found it!
1: What?
12: It's the treasure! Oh, if only Riedekins. I mean, Mrs. Murray could see me now.
1: Look, we're rich.
12: We're rich.
1: I can't believe it. I can have a different comic delivered every day.
5: No, you can't. I told you it's mine. me bony husband, so hands up.
0: No, no, I'm afraid this won't do, madam. I must inform you, as serving officer of Her Majesty's Royal Navy, that this iron chest comes under the heading of treasure trove and is therefore the property of my government.
5: No, it's not. It's got property of the United States War Department written on it.
0: We'll open it.
5: Open it if you like. But what's in there is mine and me bony body husband's.
1: Have your Larry, who's got to open the lid?
0: Oh. Well, as I'm the commanding officer, you will. Pardon? Open it, Chief.
2: Oh, nasty.
5: I didn't see what was in it, but whatever it was, I wanted in my mother pronto.
1: What was that?
13: Hathor. No more, gentlemen. Let me introduce myself. I am Pussy Abundance. Can you put your hands up?
1: Pardon?
13: I am here in interest of the master.
1: Lummy.
13: You will hand over a Long John Silver treasure chest to agents numbers...
14: 1, 2, 3.
13: So that they can stow it away on the master's personal hydrofoil Mark II. It is anchored at water's edge, where master is waiting to retrieve it.
5: Well, hard luck! It's mine and me bony body husband.
13: Get lost.
14: To me.
15: From you.
14: To me.
13: To me. After all, goodbye. And better luck next time, sir.
1: Our pleasure, madam.
2: Yeah. You know, Commander Murray, I really feel we should have put up some sort of protest.
0: No. I'm fairly confident that our protest will register itself any moment now.
5: Dear, what's going on? Where's my treasure? It should be in me mother's...
2: You glad it wasn't? I say, where's the master's hydrofoil Mark II gone?
0: About 600 feet up. By courtesy of about 30 trigger-happy Mills bombs buried by the Americans during the Second World War.
1: Hey, what was that?
2: I'm not sure, but my hat was just hit by a flying sandwich. And a bit of a thermos flask.
5: Never mind about the master's pat lunch. Get digging!
1: Whatever for? Well, unfortunately, Commander Murray, sir, there's still one tree left we haven't shoveled round, sir. And don't forget, whatever we find is hers.
7: And a bony body husband.

0: Leslie Phillips, Stephen Murray, and John Pertwee have been digging themselves stupid in the Navy Lark written by Lawrie Wyman and George Evans. Leslie Phillips was the sub-lieutenant, Stephen Murray was the CO, John Pertwee was the chief petty officer. Number three was played by Richard Caldicott. Mrs. Gum was Heather Chasen. The Admiral was Daniel Evans. Rear Admiral Armbridge was Michael Bates. And Pussy Abundance was Elizabeth Morgan. The show is produced by Alistair Scott Johnston.
1: Leslie Phillips is now appearing in The Man Most Likely To at the Duke of York's Theatre, and Richard Caldicott in No Sex Please, We're British at the Strand Theatre, London.
2: You know, cats have minds of their own. 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And Tabby? 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

0: nice thing, isn't it? 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
1: Polo mints.
0: Yum, yum.
2: I hope you're not hungry, dear Henry, dear Henry. 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
0: Well, that's a nice thing, isn't it? 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
0: You don't mean...
1: Polo mints.
0: Yum, yum.
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0: Once again, dredged from the BBC archives, the tinkling tunes of the Angus Prune Strain herald the return of those merry funsters, Timbrel Taylor, John Cleese, Graham Garden, David Hatch, that's me, Joe Kendall and Bilotti. And here is the voice of the tallest dwarf on the wireless, John Otto Cleese.
1: Oh, no,

0: 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The David Hatch Show. Yes, it's Dave the Rave on the medium wave. 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That was close. 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
2: Did somebody call me?
0: The question we've all been asking, why was I'm Sorry I'll Read That Again taken off the air? Well, at last today, now, I can reveal the true facts behind the mystery. Yes, David Hatch pulls it off again. So, here is an up-to-date report on your favorite stars in Dave's Diary. April. I'm Sorry I'll Read It Again, taken off the air amid a storm of protest.
2: Oh, please don't take it off.
0: Listeners find it hard to believe.
3: At last. At last. Oh, what a relief. It's off. Oh, that's the first laugh I've had for 4 years.
0: However, most of the ardent fans are indignant, and one or two in Liverpool. And there is a stream of protest. The BBC switchboards are flooded. Then the Prime Minister steps in. There is a major question at issue.
4: At what?
0: At issue.
4: Bless you.
0: Thank you. The BBC spokesman is Frank.
5: Hello, I'm Frank.

0: We on the BBC, and why not, decided to take off. I'm sorry, I'll read that again. When it came to our notice that it had been broadcasting obscene sound effects. Such sounds should never be allowed to sully the public ear. And here they are.
1: So what's obscene about those?
0: You should see how they make them.
2: The month ends as the cast break up and go home for the halls. What will they do now? May. Jo Kendall forsakes showbiz to train at her stable in Lincolnshire. Dave's diary is there.
3: Here she comes with her horse meat, a pretty little filly. The stable lad runs out to give her a scrub and a good rub down. He gives the horse some hay. Jo, can you explain some of the excitement you find in riding?
4: Oh, there's nothing like it. The indescribable thrill when you're sitting on a horse like this. Oh, I just leap on and this tremendous tingle goes right up through me.
5: Excuse me, your saddle's on upside down.
2: August, the Royal Command performance. September. John Cleese visits a fashionable health farm and loses 50 pounds. And that was only bed and breakfast. Timbrook Taylor starts a fund to make the lovely Timbrook Taylor a rich man. Or a poor man.
6: As long as it's a man.
2: October. David Hatch retires to family life. He spends much of his time bringing up his babies.
7: Serves him right for eating them.
2: February. News release, Bill Oddie and Graham Garden to get married. Timbrook Taylor was also there.
8: Always the bridesmaid, never.
2: April. The whole cast vow to renounce worldly things and leave for a fortnight's meditation in India. John Cleese leaves with his wife. Bill Oddie leaves with his wife. Graham Garden leaves with his wife. David Hatch leaves with his wife. Timbrook Taylor leaves with his ears burning. Police have to hold back teenagers to stop them from going home. 50 girls scream as the plane taxis down the runway and straight into the ladies' toilet. 2 weeks later, the sensational six return to London after their meditation. Dave's diary is there. Have you all had a good meditation?
5: Oh, lovely, smashing.
9: Groovy, smashing.
5: Groovy.
2: Excuse me, but why are you all talking like that?
10: Well, they all talk like that, sir. We learned
5: yes,
10: it.
5: Yes, it's Indian, you know.
2: Well, tell us, why did you take up meditation?
11: Well, we'd reached the stage where our preternatural urges were being sublimated by an overindulgent materialistic ego and in a new spiritual sense in a preoccupied cosmic being.
2: In other words...
0: We were bored.
2: And what happened when you landed in New Delhi?
10: We went to the house of the great Maharishi Yogi.
2: And did he take you in?
10: Oh, yes, completely.
2: The Maharishi is just one of many great gurus.
10: Yes, he used to be the only one, but the number got bigger and bigger.
5: Guru and guru,
10: yes,
5: and guru.
10: Yes.
2: And exactly how do you meditate?
6: Well, you sit on a bed of nails and penetrate your innermost feelings.

0: And now, fans, the big news revealed by Dave the Rave. Hear how the Sensational Six have used the Indian influence in this program today in their new show...
1: I'm sorry, I'll read that again.
0: Or the Magical Mystery Ball.
2: Do you want an invitation?
3: You do, can you?
2: Are you coming to enjoy the show?
3: Oh, yes.
2: You

0: I won't go. I'm sorry. I'm not going to go.
1: We'll rock on the snow-white ferret. It's

everyone happy? Yeah. And now, there's not much of interest on this part of the journey, but you can see one object of quite indescribable majesty and beauty. So take a good look at it. Right? And now, if you'll all just turn away and look out of the rear window, I'll do up my flies. Oh, dear.

0: Hello?
1: Hello. Is that a Slingsby, Potter, Prunt, Trenchfoot, and Otter cleavage?
0: Yes, but you can call me Henry.
1: Oh. Are you the firm of solicitors?
0: One minute, please. Let's go to bed. There's some idiot on the phone who thinks we're a firm of solicitors.
2: But we are a firm of solicitors.
0: Oh! What happened to the policeman's trouser pressing business?
2: It folded. When the bottom fell out of the copper market.
0: So we are, in fact, solicitors?
2: Yes, sir.
0: Fine, fine, I see. In that case, what's the elephant doing in the waiting room?
2: Waiting, sir.
0: Well, tell him to come back after lunch if he wants his trousers pressed.
1: Hello, hello?
0: Ah, hello. I'm sorry to have kept you waiting. Yes, we are, in fact, a firm of solicitors. What can I do for you?
1: I'm Crawley.
0: Well, nobody's perfect.
1: No. No. My name is Crawley.
0: Oh, that is a coincidence.
1: I wonder if you can help me.
0: By all means. Well, what's your problem? Fiduciary, fee simple? Caveat emptor, estoppel, champerty, misprision of felony? Or just plain and simple vicarious titherage?
1: Well, actually, I'm being sued for libel. I'm in rather a sticky position.
0: I see. What we lawyers call a sticky libel.
1: Yeah. You see, what happened was that I wrote a letter to the local paper in which I rather foolishly implied in an indirect roundabout way that a certain public figure was the leader of a gang of international jewel thieves and that he went around committing murder and rape and pillage and arson and that he cut his toenails on the kitchen table and never used a handkerchief. And now he's suing me for £100,000 and I haven't got the money and I just don't know what to do. Oh.
0: I see. And when do you want the elephant delivered?
1: I don't want the elephant delivered.
0: You'll call round for it then, will you? Good, we should have it pressed by Tuesday.
1: Look, I want legal advice. You're behaving like a music hall comedian.
0: Excuse me a moment. Let's go to bed. This idiot thinks I'm a music hall comedian.
2: You are a music hall comedian, sir, since you gave up a promising career in male modelling.
0: And when was that?
2: About half an hour ago when you got dressed.
0: Oh. Hello, Crawley?
1: Yes?
0: It's all right, I am a music hall comedian.
1: Oh, never mind, forget it. Let them sue me. I don't care anymore. I don't care, do you hear? I'll pay everything for the £100,000. I don't care.
0: Well, that went quite well, Miss Gerdebent. Now, would you be so good as to ring my second-in-command of the gang of international jewel thieves to confirm the murder, rape, pillage and arson fixtures for Saturday?
2: Well, I'll do it only if you'll stop cutting your toenails on the table and promise to use your handkerchief.
0: Oh, no!
3: And now, this week's Play of the Century. It was 1932 and Britain was in a bad way.
4: Nothing changes.
3: The economy was being deflated. Businesses were selling off useless shares.
4: It was share misery.
3: And everyone had to tighten their belts.
4: Ooh, ooh, ooh, ooh, too tight.
3: A contemporary historian commented on the Times.
0: Why can't it have sport on the back page like any ordinary newspaper?
3: As standards were abandoned, so was morality.
2: Oh, goody.
3: And there was a rash of pretty criminals.
4: Oh, that's me, probably.
3: I'm sorry. A rash of petty criminals.
4: Peck criminally.
3: But above all the little ones stood out two names. A man and a woman who were to become a legend. And this is their story.
5: Bunny and Cloud, Bunny and Claude.
6: Sorry.
3: Bunny was a waitress. People call her Bunny because she was so cute. And because she had buck teeth and long, floppy ears. Claude had only recently broken jail.
7: Warden, I'm afraid I've broken your jail.
3: But now he was free and he strode into Bunny's cafe. She stood there looking at him. She was lovely with her woolen skirt down around her ankles. And on her head, as always, a turquoise beret.
0: A turquoise beret. Now, remember that. It was not for nothing that she wore a turquoise beret. So don't forget it. And look out for turquoise beret jokes coming to this program soon. Thank you.
3: Claude slapped his thighs.
4: Not his thighs.
3: man strode towards her.
7: What's a nice girl like you doing in a place like this?
6: Serving.
7: What have you got to eat?
2: Nothing. We've gone bankrupt. We're out of food. I have nothing but the clothes I stand up in.
7: All right, I'll have a grilled skirt on toast.
2: No, you won't. But I could perhaps cook my turquoise berry.
0: Here it comes.
7: Could you?
2: Yes. I'll stew my turquoise berry and cook it in pastry.
7: You mean?
2: Yes. I'll make a blueberry pie.
0: I warned you.
7: Oh, Bunny, don't you want to get out of here?
2: Yes.
7: Think of what we do. Think of what we two could do together. Haven't you always wanted fine clothes?
2: Oh, yes, yes.
7: I'll take you where you can see all manner of lace, silks and frillies.
2: Oh, where's that?
7: My wardrobe.
2: All right. All right. There's nothing to stay here for.
7: That's right.
2: I'll come away with you.
7: Good girl.
2: Oh, what a team we'll be.
7: Come on then, let's get out of here.
5: Bunny and Claude, Bunny and Claude. Sorry.
3: One day they were driving happily along when the car shuddered. Luckily, they were just passing a garage. Claude put his foot down and the brakes screamed.
8: Ah, you trolled me!
0: That was my brake voice.
3: And they drew in.
7: Good afternoon.
9: Good afternoon, sir. Madam, whatever you are. What's the trouble?
7: The engine's missing.
9: No, no, it's still there.
7: What's your name, boy?
9: W.C., sir.
7: No, thanks. What's your name, boy?
9: No. W.C. W.C. Moss, actually. But folk just use the initials because it's more of a convict.
3: At that moment, he noticed Bunny eyeing him curiously.
2: How would you like to get away from this dull old garage? After all, you're a pretty handsome boy.
3: W.C. flushed with embarrassment.
2: Why don't we take him along? Come on! To the bank!
3: So they drove up outside Humphrey's bank.
2: Claude, disguise yourself. Put on this nylon stocking.
7: Well, that seems straight. What about this seam?
3: W.C. parked the car outside and in they burst.
7: Hand over all the checks, banknotes, pay packets and gold bullion.
9: Can we have some sixpences for the meter?
7: Yes. Come on, hand it over.
0: Never.
2: Look out, Claude, he's armed.
7: Drop him. And your guns.
9: I hope those were his guns.
7: Put your hands up.
2: Yeah.
7: And take your fingers off that button.
2: Meanie.
0: We're not going to give you anything.
7: I think you'd better know who we are.
2: We're Bunny and Claude.
9: Well,
10: never. Good heavens. Bunny and Claude, yes, I've seen you in the Bunny and Claude, isn't it? Yeah, I've seen you in the papers, you know, I've seen you.
7: Yes.
10: In the papers, it's Bunny and
7: come on,
10: Claude. I know you, I've seen you in the papers. It's a great honour to have you. Who is it?
7: Who?
10: Oh, wait a minute. I've got...
7: Bunny and Claude!
10: Who? Bunny and Claude, isn't it?
7: Yes.
10: Next, please.
9: Come on, we've come to rob your bank.
10: Why? We haven't any Bunny and Claude. We haven't any money.
7: Nobody's got any money.
3: But suddenly as they wept, they heard the familiar sound of the police. The people who saw them that day never forgot.
10: It was Bunny and Claude.
3: News of their robberies was in the papers wherever they went. They even stole the headlines. Claude pulled off the great mail robbery.
7: Hey, I've stolen a great mail.
3: And he even robbed a monastery disguised as the Holy Brother.
9: Felonious monk.
3: They perpetually embarrassed the police.
6: Come and get me.
3: And by December 1933, the country was demanding some action. But at Scotland Yard, the whole force was reeling. In one corner, the flying squad were playing Happy Families with their identikits. At that moment, Sergeant Klot came in to deploy his men for the day's duties.
6: Right then, lads. Extra duty today. You three to Dixon. And you, Simpkins, you go to Zed Cars.
8: Oh, super.
6: That should... that should ruin their image. But go easy on the makeup, lad. And if you have to demonstrate handbag snatching again, don't say you can use mine, all right? We've been having a spotted bother with a couple of young turnaways. Bunny and Claude. Anyone got any ideas? PC Masher?
11: Please, sir. May I leave the room?
6: Certainly. And don't come back till you've caught them.
11: No, no, I shall bop them with me luncheon.
6: Don't you mean truncheon?
11: No, it's too hard to chew. Look out, Bunny and Claude. Prepare to meet your feet.
3: By now, Bunny and Claude had joined up with Bunny's brother, Buck, the photographer, who was never without his brownie.
9: Oh, kinky.
3: And his wife, Blanche, a fat, noisy woman.
12: I heard that.
3: It was Saturday night, and as usual, the gang spent it eating and gambling.
9: Gamble, gamble.
3: The stakes gamble. Were high.
13: These stakes are high.
12: Yes, I can feel it.
3: Come on, come on. Let's get on with the game. I got a hot hand.
12: Yes, I can feel it.
3: Now, Claude, you play a queen.
9: What do you think? Come on, let's get on with it. 10 of clubs.
3: Jack, king, and then Blanche trumped.
12: Oh, I do beg your pardon.
9: That does it. I quit. Let's rob a bank.
3: But as they made for the door, it opened wide.
11: Hello, hello.
3: They froze.
9: Oh, close the door, please.
11: Oh, sorry. Evening all. I'm a plainclothes policeman.
9: Yes, but why are you wearing a coat of black and white squares?
11: Just a routine check. Bunny and Claude, I have a car outside and I must ask you to accompany me.
9: Why?
11: I'm only a learner.
2: We're not...
11: Oh, go
2: We're
11: on.
2: Not coming.
11: Go on.
3: WC stepped forward and a gun leapt to his hand. And the gunfight was on.
9: Quick, WC, hand me that rifle.
14: What? Rifle, rifle.
15: Fold him in, Lider.
9: What chair?
16: Well,
9: Buck, take a shot.
16: Smile, please.
9: Damn, the gun's empty.
2: It's all right. I'll put a slug in for you.
9: Oh, no, that's cruel. Come on, quickly. Somebody give me a round.
17: London's burning.
2: Claude, I'm frightened. Please do something.
9: All right. I'm coming to get you.
3: PC Masher had found his target. Claude went weak.
2: Weak? Is it Claude? Let's. Get him!
11: Oh, I didn't mean it. Help, help!
3: But at that moment, the constable heard a stirring sound. It warmed his heart.
11: Seabury, here's the rest of the lads. Right, that's better. Now, fire!
3: Bunny and Claude faced a dozen armed policemen.

0: Missed.
1: All right, then. Bunny and Claude, the game's off.
2: What do you mean?
1: I mean those leaves sticking out of your top pocket.
2: It's a plant!
1: Never mind. Your reign of terror's over. Constable, put the bracelets on him.
0: Ooh, lovely, aren't they?
1: Well done, Constable. Well, there ends the story of Bunny and Claude. You know, it's been a hard case, but at least I've learned something.
3: What's that?
1: Listen.

0: This rubbishy half hour is nearly over. We'd better tell you whose voices you've been listening to. So go out and put the kettle on or something, because if you thought the rest was boring, this is catastrophic. The voices belong to Tim Brooke Taylor, John Cleese, Graham Garden, David Hatch, Joe Kendall, and Bill Oddie. The scripts were by Bill Oddie and Graham Garden, and the versatile Bill Oddie wrote the song, which was beautifully arranged by lovable Leon Cohen and played by Gypsy Dave Lee and the boys. The show was produced partly by David Hatch and partly by Peter Titheridge, but mostly by accident. Don't miss next week's fun-packed edition, which will include John, there's more money in television, please, when he says...
1: Oh, no, it's time, sorry, I'll read that again, mother. Again.
2: You don't.
1: My name is Angus.

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1: The nicest thing about the mint with the hole is that it's smooth and never crumbles. 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

0: We present Arthur Lowe, John LeMessurier, and Clive Dunn in Dad's Army. Episode 11, Under Fire, featuring John Lorre and Arnold Ridley, with this week's guests, Pearl Hackney, Jeffrey Lumsden, Avril Angus, and David Goodison. Here is the latest news, and this is John Snagg reading it. With the war at its height, hardly a night goes by without Hitler's Luftwaffe subjecting Britain to massive air attacks. High-explosive and incendiary bombs in their thousands drop upon the civilian population below. All Home Guard units throughout the country are ordered to be particularly alert. At Walmington-on-Sea, one fine Saturday morning, outside the local platoon headquarters, Sergeant Wilson hears something that makes him stop dead in his tracks.
1: What on earth's that? Can't be enemy bombers. The old clear's gone. Must be the drains. Oh, wait a minute. I think I had them done last week. Good heavens. It can't be. Yes, it is. Yes. Mr. Mannering. Mr. Mannering?
2: Yes, what is it, brother? Oh, it's you, Wilson.
1: Yes, sir, yes. I'm sorry to wake you, but the rest of the men will be here soon. It might not be very good for the morale to find their CO asleep.
2: Quite right, Wilson. No, it wouldn't do at all. Oh, I wish to just doze off.
1: Oh, I see. It's good. Now, I thought for a moment you might have slept here the night.
2: Oh, no. It's just with those damn jelly aircraft passing overhead last night, we got no sleep at all.
1: Yes, it was bad.
2: And, of course, Elizabeth, you know, she's a very nervous type.
1: Mm-hmm. Oh, really, sir?
2: Oh, yes. Soon as the siren goes, she's in the cupboard under the stairs. Wild horses wouldn't drag her out until they're all clear. Scared out of her wits.
1: Where were you, then?
2: Well, I don't like leaving her on her own, you know, so I have to go, too.
1: I see. You must be a bit cramped under there.
2: Oh, it is. Make matters worse, we have Elizabeth's mother staying with us.
1: Oh.
2: She was in there as well.
1: Well, that can't have been much fun.
2: No, it wasn't. She sat on my chair all night long with her gas mask open on her lap, clutching her pension book. Wasn't funny.
1: I'm sorry, sir. No, of course it wasn't, no.
2: Come in.
3: Morning, Mainwaring. Just taking a short cut through your office to the hall.
2: Oh, good morning, Corporal Square.
3: Corporal Colonel Square. Remember, I'm retaining my old rank as well.
2: Oh, yes, of course. We weren't expecting you quite so soon.
3: No. Always early. Make a habit of it. Well, I'll go and prepare the morning's exercise. Still a long way to go with these men of yours.
2: You know, Wilson, I don't think I'll ever take to that man.
1: No, sir, no. Mind you, he's doing quite well with the guerrilla training.
2: Yeah. Bit old-fashioned, if you ask me.
1: Well, he seems full of ideas for harassing the enemy. I mean, quite good, some of them. The stop-me-and-buy-one idea, for instance.
2: Filling chalk ices with Harpic. Hardly appropriate for modern warfare, Wilson.
1: Well, perhaps you're right, sir.
2: By the way, you hear the news this morning? London took a bit of a pacing last night.
1: Oh, did they? Oh, dear, poor things.
2: Could be our turn next.
1: Yeah.
2: Apparently, they're using an enormous number of incendiary bombs. GHQ wants all Home Guard units to put maximum strength on duty to help tackle them.
1: Well, I'm sure our chaps will do their very best, sir.
2: Good. Anyway, you might get the men to check on our sand and water supplies.
1: I've already done that, sir. Jones is checking on the sand.
2: What about the water?
1: Godfrey's looking after that, sir.
2: Good. How apt.
3: Right, men! Stand by! Prepare to mount!
2: What on earth's going on out there?
1: I have really no idea, sir.
3: Swing your right leg over!
2: Sounds like the cavalry. Better take a look.
1: Right, sir, yes.
3: Push down hard with the left leg! Charge!
2: Lord Wilson.
4: I'd keep well back, Mr. Mandarin, if I were you. My brakes are not so hot.
3: Come now, ride as fast as you can. Down to the end of the hall and back again. You watch this, Mainwaring.
2: Yes, but...
3: Come on, Jones, pedal faster.
4: I'm going as fast as I can.
3: Godfrey, why have you stopped?
5: I'm afraid I'm having a bit of trouble with my bell.
3: Never mind your bell, pedal.
4: Look out, I can't stop. Whoa!
2: Watch out, Wilson. He's coming straight for us. Quick, open the office door. Jones, you all right?
6: Where am I?
2: You rode straight into my office.
6: Sorry, sir.
4: I didn't get time to knock.
6: You're lucky you didn't do yourself an injury, Jones.
4: I'd have done those Jones an injury, Mr. Wilson. They'd have had my coal steel right up them, sir. They wouldn't have liked it, you know, Mr. Manning.
2: No,
4: they wouldn't.
2: Quite,
4: they don't like it, you see.
2: Come on, I'll give you a hand up.
4: Oh, thank you, sir. Thank you. Oh, dear, that's nasty.
2: What's the matter? You've broken something?
4: Yes, my pump.
3: That was no good at all, men! You're not on a Sunday school ride! You're supposed to be killing Nazis!
2: Come on, Wilson. I better stop these little games.
6: That's right, sir. It's a good idea.
2: Now, what's going on, Corporal Square?
3: Forming a mobile striking forcer. Swift and silent, saber-slashing, thrusting where the enemy least expects it, on bicycles. Right, men. Let's have another go. Pike, you stay here.
2: Just a minute, Corporal Square. That'll be enough of that for the moment. I want to address the men.
4: Excuse me, Mr. Mannering. I won't be able to do any more charging until I get me brakes fixed.
2: Yes, all right, June.
4: I shall need a new valve rubber.
2: All right, I understand.
4: I shall have to get me pump mended.
2: Jones, please. That's enough.
4: Yes, right, sir.
2: Fall the men in, Sergeant.
6: Right, sir. All right, fall in three ranks, quick as you can.
2: Now, settle down. Squad!
3: Wrong!
2: Squad!
3: Wrong!
2: Get Corporal Square. Is there something you want to say?
3: You're giving the wrong command, Mainwaring. We aren't a squad, we're a platoon.
2: Well, I'm sure what you say is correct, but these chaps here are fighting troops, not parade ground wallers. Results are what we're after, not a lot of bull. Squad! Platoon! Attain! Hut! Jones, that was a very sloppy movement.
3: It was a very sloppy command. You want to put some snap into it, man, like this. Platoon! Stand it! Platoon! Attain! Tuck! There you are, you see. When they hear a proper word of command, they jump to it.
6: Yes, well, I'm sure, Captain Mannering, in fact, all of us are very grateful to you for your help, but we would now like to carry on with the parade, Corporal Square.
3: Corporal Colonel Square, if you don't mind, Sergeant Wilson.
6: Well, that's enough. Signs of the ranks.
3: I'd like to be called.
6: Now, stop talking, or I'll give you something to talk
3: now
6: about.
3: Now, look here!
6: I don't want to warn you again. Did you shave this morning?
3: What?
6: Look to your front! Next time, stand nearer the razor. Captain Mannering, tuna ready for your inspection, sir.
2: Well done, Wilson.
6: Oh, sorry, sir. Just a little something I picked up in Catterick.
2: Now, pay attention, men. So far, Hitler has lacked the courage to come and scrap with us toe-to-toe. Instead, he's using a new cowardly weapon, aerial attack with a firebomb. Now, you all know how to deal with these, but we must check that our equipment is in tip-top condition. Fraser?
7: Aye, sir.
2: You've been responsible for the stirrup pump. Is it in good working order?
7: Oh, it is, sir. I'll bring it round after parade.
2: Good. Yeah, just a minute. What do you mean, bring it round? Why isn't it here?
7: I've been using it for the dig for victory campaign in my garden.
2: In what way?
7: My apples had the blight.
5: Well, there's a lot of it about this year. My sister's had trouble with her plums.
4: That's a pity, isn't it? She could always make them into jam.
6: Well, I've never really been awfully keen on plum jam.
2: Yeah, look, just a minute. We'll talk about this sort of thing after the parade, not now. Now, that stirrup pump is a vital piece of military equipment. It must not leave our headquarters. Is that understood?
7: Aye, sir.
2: I take it, Fraser, you didn't borrow the water as well.
7: Oh, no, sir.
2: Good.
7: Only the bucket.
2: Wilson, make it your responsibility to see that these things are returned.
6: Right, sir.
2: And Jones, you check the long-handled shovel.
4: Yes, Mr. Mannering. Yeah, Mr. Godfrey. That makes things a bit difficult, doesn't it?
5: Yes, it does, rather.
4: Yeah.
2: Don't tell me. I suppose that's been borrowed as well.
4: Yes, sir. For the command post stove, sir.
2: I'm sure you don't need a 12-foot shovel for the command post stove.
7: Ah, you do if you pinch the coal from the railway sidings.
2: Sorry, Wilson. This sort of thing has got to stop.
6: I'll see they're brought back as soon as possible, sir.
2: Now then, in view of the recent tendency by Jerry to use incendiary bombs, I want you all to be particularly vigilant when fire-watching.
4: Permission to speak, sir?
2: Yes, Joan.
4: I suggest we should keep our eyes skinned as well, sir.
2: Quite. Now, we've got a very good vantage point from the top of the church tower, so we don't have any excuses for not knowing what's going on. Wilson, who's on watch first tonight?
6: Privates Fraser and Godfrey, sir.
2: Right. Now, don't forget you two. Fire-watching is of the utmost importance.
7: Yes, sir.
2: The safety of the inhabitants of Warmington-on-Sea may be in your hands tonight, sir.

0: word, Godfrey. There's a lot coming over tonight. There must be hundreds. Eamon, you're trembling like a leaf. Are you cold?
1: No, just frightened.
0: Well, can I say I blame you, son? His aircraft didn't sound very friendly.
1: Well, it's not them so much. It's being on the tower. We're so high up.
0: You don't like it?
1: Not really. I've always been safe. When I was in the Army and Navy stores, I could have had a marvellous job in accounts, but it was on the fifth floor, so I didn't take it.
0: Oh, well, a journey to the top is never easy.
1: Say, isn't it about time Cotton Man to come up here on his rounds? Yes, I suppose it is. How much longer before we're relieved?
0: Just a tick.
1: 20 minutes. 20 minutes?
0: Aye.
1: Oh, dear. I think I need to be relieved right now.
0: Man, you've been down there 3 times already. Look, why don't you just go over there with that gargoyle?
1: Oh. Wouldn't that be a sacrilege?
0: Because we're on a church tower, you mean?
1: Well, yes.
0: Ah, don't be silly, man. What would you do if a German parachute started coming down?
1: Well, I hope he'd be a gentleman and look the other way.
0: I mean, you would have to shoot him, wouldn't you?
1: No, I couldn't do that. War doesn't suit me, I'm afraid. It's not that I'm frightened or anything, it's just that I'm not very good at it.
0: I suppose it depends, just the way you're made, but... Hey, wait a minute. Wait a minute. What's that over there?
1: Where?
0: Look, straight ahead, just beyond the town hall. There's a light.
1: Oh, so there is. It's going on and
0: off. Damn it, man, I believe someone's signalling.
1: Where would you do a beastly thing like that? What should we do?
0: Oh, I'll go down and tell Captain Manning straight away.
2: Raise up! Godfrey!
0: Oh, here the captain is now.
2: Mind how you go, Corp Square. This roof's a bit tricky.
0: Captain Manning, sir.
2: Ah, Fraser. A bit noisy tonight, eh?
0: You're just in time, sir. There's a light going on and off in the town. I think someone's signalling.
2: Sure you're not mistaken, Fraser.
1: Uh-huh. We both saw it.
2: We'd better phone the police straight away. Corporal Square, where's Sergeant Wilson?
3: He's on his way up here, Mainwaring. But why waste time phoning the police? You have the authority. You're on active service. Act!
2: I'll take the decisions here, if you don't mind. This is police business, not ours.
3: Isn't it? Suppose it's a Jedi paratrooper marking the target.
2: Well, I suppose you could be right. Fraser.
0: Sir.
2: Could you pinpoint where the light was coming from?
0: It looked like the corner of Mortimer Street.
1: There was a bomb dropped there last night.
2: So there was. Very well. When action is needed, I'm the first to take it. You know where it is, Fraser. You'd better lead the way.
0: Aye, sir.
4: Oh, is anyone there?
2: Ah, there you are, Wilson.
4: Yes, eh? Very long way up those steps, isn't it?
2: Hmm? Don't worry about that now. We're going down again.
4: Oh, no. We have to.
2: Don't argue, Wilson. Get Walker and Pike to take over up here with Corporal Jones in charge. Corporal Square, you take command downstairs. Rest of you, come with me.
0: Aye, sir.
1: Captain Mannering.
2: Yes, Godfrey, was it?
1: Could you give me a moment or two before we go?
2: Certainly not. Every second is vital. On these occasions, one has to act quickly in order to avert a disaster.
1: I know, sir. That's why I asked.
5: What's going on, sir? Where are we going?
2: There's someone signalling to the enemy, Wilson, in Mortimer Street.
5: Ah.
2: Come on, there's no time to lose. Now, you're sure this is the right house, Fraser?
0: Aye, sir, this is it.
2: There's a nameplate here, but I can't see what it says. It's too dark.
1: Would you like to use my flashlight, sir?
2: Oh, thank you, Bob.
1: It's rather a nice one, actually. It has 3 colours. Green, red, white. You slide this little thing on the
2: yeah,
1: side.
2: Yeah, all right. Yes. Never mind that. I think white will suffice on this occasion.
5: Do you think that's wise, sir? After all, it's after lighting up time.
2: I'm well aware of that, Wilson. If it wasn't, they wouldn't have been signalling in the first place, and we wouldn't be here now, would we?
5: Well, that's a very astute observation, sir.
2: Thank you very much. Right, let's have a quick look at the nameplate. Oh, dear. That's very suspicious. All right, Fraser, ring the bell.
0: Aye, sir.
5: What was the name, sir?
2: Murphy. This could be a very nasty business, Wilson.
5: Yes, sir. Oh, I think someone's coming, sir.
6: Ja, bitte. Are you Mr. Murphy?
7: What is it that you want?
2: One of my men saw a light flashing on and off at your flat.
7: Don't be so damned ridiculous. Well, who are you?
2: I'm Captain Mannering, Home Guard. And what's more to the point, who are you?
7: And my name is Murphy. Sigmund Murphy.
6: You're not English, are you?
7: What are you talking about? I have lived here for 25 years.
0: Hey, hey, hey. You didn't sound like an Englishman.
7: For that matter, my friend, neither do you.
5: Where were you born, Mr. Murphy?
7: I was born in Salzburg.
0: Well, that's Germany, isn't it, Captain Mannering?
7: No, it is not. It is Austria. But I am naturalized Englishman.
2: Then why do you call yourself Murphy?
7: With a war on, would you like to be called von Schickenhausen?
2: Anyway, the point is, one of my men saw you flashing light as if making a signal.
8: Oh, flashing light, was he? Well, he was doing it last night, no.
6: Good evening, madam.
2: You live on the ground floor, do you? Below, Mr. Murphy.
8: Yes, that's right. Name's Keane. Mrs. Keane.
7: And take no notice of her. She tells wicked lies.
8: Oh, no, I don't. I'll tell you, we were signaling last night, no, just before the bomb dropped.
7: Are you mad? Do you think I signal so they drop a bomb on me? Ah, you are just an interfering old car.
8: Oh.
7: What about all those sailors that are visiting your flat, huh?
8: Oh, I'll have you for libel.
7: And the entire Canadian Air Force.
8: Oh, do you mind?
5: Captain Mannering, don't you think we ought to go inside before the whole street knows what's going on?
2: Yes, I think it's a very good idea, Wilson. Right, Mr. Murphy. If you don't mind, we'll discuss this inside.
7: Very well, if you insist.
2: That's better. Close the door, Fraser.
0: Aye.
2: Now, Mr. Murphy, what are you to say about the signalling?
7: I tell you, I was not doing the signalling.
0: You're a German, are you not?
7: I'm as British as you are.
5: Oh, don't start that all over again.
0: He's a German, I know damn well he's a German.
8: Yes, that's your dog gossiping in my room again. He's got this scruffy little Dachshund, you know.
0: Oh, Mr. Mannering, a Dachshund, a German dog.
2: Thank you, Godfrey, I'm well aware of that.
7: He's not scruffy. Fritz! Come out of there, Fritz!
0: Oh, that's even got a German name!
8: Damn foreigners. 25 years he's been plotting this. He ought to be interned.
7: Why don't you mind your own business and go back to your room, you old bag?
8: Oh! Don't you tell me what to do. He's a spy, I know.
2: Is this true, Murphy?
8: He was signaling last night, whatever he says. He's a Nazi.
7: I am not a Nazi. I am British.
8: There's always a strong foreign smell coming from your kitchen. And you walk out the pictures while they're still playing God Save the King.
2: Does he indeed? Well, Mr. Murphy, the evidence looks pretty strong against you. I'm going to take you into custody so that the police can investigate.
5: Do you think that's wise, sir?
7: You're all mad!
0: Excuse me, Mr. Mannering. Before we go, I wonder if Mr. Murphy is somewhere where I could wash my hands.
7: Certainly not!
2: My God, I think he is a German.

0: Come in.
1: Oh, Captain Mannering. Oh, I'm sorry. This is his office. I didn't expect to find anyone else here.
0: That's perfectly all right, madam. Natural mistake. Come in and sit down. My name's Square. What can I do for you?
1: I'm Mrs. Pike. Frank's mother.
0: Oh, yes, of course.
1: Frank forgot his balaclava. Do you know where he is?
0: Yes, he's fire spotting on the church tower.
1: Oh, we'll catch his death. I shall have to have a few words with Captain Mannering about this.
0: Well, he shall be back very soon. They've gone down to Mortimer Street to pick up a spy.
1: Oh, that's nice. Well, I'll just take this balaclava up to Frank.
0: Wait a minute, madam. You can't go up there without a steel helmet. You better take mine.
1: Oh, thank you. You're a gentleman.
2: Corporal! Oh, good evening, Mrs. Pike.
1: Evening.
0: Well, what is it you want, Lance Corporal Jones?
2: Well, Corporal, you see, it's like...
0: Corporal Colonel! You really must get to know my rank. Corporal Colonel Square. Corporal Colonel Square. Corporal Colonel Square. Corporal Colonel Square. Square. Corporal Colonel Square. Corporal Colonel Square. Corporal Colonel Square. Corporal Colonel
2: Square. Corporal Colonel Square. Corporal Colonel Square. Corporal Colonel Square. Corporal Colonel Square. Corporal Colonel Square.
0: Shut up!
2: Yes.
0: You're quite fit, ma'am.
2: Well, I'm not bad. How are you getting on?
0: What do you want?
2: Well, I don't know, really. I did know before I came in. Perhaps I'd better go out and come in again, and then I'll remember what I wanted to when I come in.
0: Yeah.
2: Ah, that's what I wanted to come in about. It's getting very hot and uncomfortable on top of that tower, and lumps of shrapnel coming down all over the place.
0: Well, so what?
2: Well, you know what they say, good people are scarce.
0: Shouldn't let that worry you. Now get back to your post.
2: Well, it's all very well for you, but if one of them bits hits me, it might kill me, and that could be very nasty.
0: Well, that's what soldiers are for. Now get back up to the tower and be so good as to escort this lady to her son.
2: Oh, all right. This way, Mrs. Pike.
1: Thank you.
2: Just because you've got two stripes and I've only got one, he thinks you can...
0: Sounds pretty rough out there.
3: All right, Fraser. Bring him into my office.
4: Aye, sir.
0: Ah, Mainwaring, is this your prisoner?
3: Yes, that's right.
5: You'll be the laughing stock. That's what you'll be. Ha-ha! The laughing stock.
0: Sounds like a blasted hunt.
5: I tell you, I am British citizen.
0: I've told command they're advising the civil power.
6: Advising the who?
0: The police, man, the police.
6: Oh, I see.
3: The point is... what do we do with him in the meantime?
0: In the desert, we used to bury them up to their necks in the sand and let the ants get at them.
3: That hardly meets the exigencies of the present emergency, Square. Besides, we don't have to be in the desert.
7: Well, we could always take him down to the beach, sir.
3: No, don't. Anyway, it's high tide.
0: We'll work something out, Mainwaring. You have to stand your own feet sooner or later. I've had a phone call from GHQ whilst you were away. They've ordered me to report back.
3: Have they? Then we'll try to manage without you.
0: I wish I'd had you in the desert, Mainwaring. I might have made a soldier out of you. No. On second thoughts, I don't think even I could have done that.
3: Damned arrogance. I want to see the general about him.
8: Excuse me, Captain Mannering.
3: What is it, Godfrey?
8: You won't be needing me for a minute or two, will you, sir? I mean, I have got time to work.
2: Captain Mannering! There's incendiaries coming down all over the town, sir! Blimey, that one was close.
9: Hey, come, Murray. There's an incendiary bomb in the hall, sir. It has come down through the roof.
2: Ooh, I can see it. It's all lit up.
3: Come away from that door, Jones. I'm going in there to have a look.
10: By Jove, you're right. We'll have to deal with this quickly. Keep back, everybody. Stay in there.
9: Aye, sir.
3: That phosphorus is highly dangerous when it explodes. Fraser?
9: Aye, sir.
3: You go and have a look round outside, see if there are any more. We'll tackle the one in the hall.
9: Aye, sir.
3: Godfrey, you get the pump. Godfrey, where are you going?
8: Well, I was just on my way to...
3: No, there's no time for that now. Go and get the stirrup pump.
8: Oh, dear.
3: Wilson, you guard the spy.
11: Right, sir.
2: I am not the spy! Don't panic. There's a bomb in the hole. Don't panic.
3: Go. Stop looking about like that. Get some water in that bucket.
2: Yes, sir. I wasn't panicking, sir.
3: We need lots of running water.
8: Oh, dear.
3: Oh, do be quiet, Godfrey. Give the pump to Sergeant Wilson. Right. Now go and get the hose and feed it out to me.
7: Yes, it's the jet for the fire, sir, and the spray for the bomb.
3: I know that, Wilson.
9: All clear of incendiaries in the vicinity, sir.
3: Thank you, Fraser. Where's Jones with that Walter? The static tank is only just outside.
9: He's coming now, sir.
3: Well, good, right. Now, here I go. Half close the door behind me in case it explodes.
10: Right. More hose, Godfrey, more hose.
2: Yes. I've got some water, sir. I've got some water. Where's he gone?
9: Captain Munnings in the hall with a bomb.
7: Jones, just pour that water into this bucket and go and get some more.
5: Right, Mr. Wilson.
7: Fraser, you take over the pump. I'm just guard the prisoner.
9: If it gets too much for you, just let me know.
10: All right. What's happening in there? Where's the water?
7: It's here now.
10: Well, start pumping.
7: Right.
9: Oh, this is hard work.
7: There isn't much more.
9: Well, give me what you can, man.
2: Oh, some more water.
7: Ah, jolly good, jolly good. Perhaps you'd like to pour it into the bucket.
2: Yeah,
10: more hose, some more hose.
8: I wish he wouldn't put it like that. It's very rude.
10: Keep pumping, keep
9: pumping. Sick of pumping as hard as I can.
10: Pump harder.
8: I see. The hose has come off the pump.
10: What's the matter? What's happened to the water?
9: The hose has come away from the pump.
10: Heavens above, what are you two playing at?
3: Right, I'm coming back. Now, hurry up and fix it, Godfrey.
8: I'm trying, sir. You see, this little screw on the clip, is that one got a screwdriver?
5: Ain't it a nail file? Is it any good?
3: You keep out of this. This is our bomb.
9: It's all right, sir. I'll fix it.
3: Good work, Fraser.
9: Thanks, sir.
3: Right. Now, start pumping as soon as I give the word. Look out, Godfrey. Let me get past.
1: Captain Mannering!
3: Out of my way, woman. We're going to deal with an incendiary bomb in the hall.
1: It's out. I put it out.
3: Now, stand well back. Well back. Well out. What did you say?
1: It's out.
3: How? What happened?
1: I put a sandbag on it.
7: What an awfully good idea, sir.
3: Yes, well, that would be my next move, of course.
7: Yes, of course. It's just a question of getting round to it, isn't it, really?
5: Ah, Mrs. Pike, explain to these people who I am.
1: Oh, hello, Mr. Murphy. What are you doing here? You
3: kindly don't talk to the prisoner, Mrs. Pike.
1: Prisoner?
3: That's right. He's been signalling to the enemy. He's a spy.
2: And what's more, he's on their side.
1: This man isn't a German. He's a British subject.
3: Are you sure?
1: Of course I'm sure. He used to be married to my Auntie Ethel's cousin.
3: Why didn't you say so in the first place?
5: Well, how was I to know you knew her Auntie Ethel's cousin?
3: Oh, never mind that rubbish. Perfectly understandable case of mistaken identity.
9: Hey, that's another. A stick of fire boom, sir. They have fallen right across the street, sir.
3: Good Lord. Right, out you go, men. Grab the pump, Fraser. Wilson and Godfrey. Oh, where's Godfrey?
2: I think he had to go, sir.
3: Go? Where? Oh, I see what you mean.
7: It must be the excitement, sir.
3: Yes, quite. Right, follow me, man. Jones, bring the water. Fraser, you get the pump. Come on, Wilson. Get some sandbags. Come on, fast as you can.
9: Come on, boys, man.
1: Oh, why do they make such a lot of fuss? All you got to do is use your common sense.
5: You'll know, Mrs. Pike, we British are a wonderful people. We are brave. We have the great sense of humor. But I just don't see how we are going to win the war.
4: That episode of Dad's Army from the original television series by Jimmy Perry and David Croft, you heard Arthur Lowe as Captain Mannering, John Le Mesurier, Sergeant Wilson, Clive Dunn, Corporal Jones, John Laurie, Private Fraser, Arnold Ridley, Private Godfrey, Pearl Hackney, Mrs. Pike, Geoffrey Lumsden, Colonel Square, Avril Angers, Mrs. Keane, and David Goodison as Murphy. 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
7: Hello and welcome again to the news quiz. We start our new series with a warning notice printed on a propane blowtorch, read by Brian Perkins.
8: Caution, use in a tent may be dangerous. Never use while sleeping.
7: Thanks to Robert Smith of Merstham for that. Let's meet the teams. Please welcome first on my right, Andy Hamilton and Fred McCauley. And opposite them on my left, Alan Curran and Linda Smith. Andy, why will paying more tax be good for your health?
9: It's a very good question. A very important question, but with respect, I don't feel it's the question you should have asked me. Because I think the question you should have asked me, Simon, is, Andy, why tonight do you feel a deep sense of personal shame?
7: Well, I assume you always do.
9: The reason I feel this sense of shame is that the Prime Minister made a speech a few weeks ago which rather opened my eyes, frankly, and sitting here tonight, surveying the panel, I realise that I am surrounded by wreckers. Jaundiced, cynical people who will throw cheap jibes from behind the coward's cloak of humour. Possibly. And I've decided this series I'm not going to be part of that, Simon. No, I'm not. I'm just not going to buy into all that. So I'm going to be putting Tony Blair's point of view whenever it comes up tonight. And it, no, seriously. And for instance, on this Mittalgate question, which I know is going to come up, and I just want to get on the record that actually he writes those kind of letters on behalf of businesses all the time. And I know that for a fact, because I got one from him this morning. And I'm going to read it to you now, just in the interest of the public's right to know. Dear Andy, hi. Just a note to say how pleased I am to hear that you've decided to buy 2 pints of milk from the newsagents by the garage in Putney High Street. I'm especially pleased because this particular newsagent is a... Another word, friend's been crossed out there. Is a British-based concern which employs as many as 2 people. Needless to say, this far-sighted decision will weigh in your favour at next month's meeting to discuss your application for membership of the Rotary Club. All the best, Tone. Now, that's the kind of thing that I'll be retaliating with against any... But to go back to your question, which was a good question, Tony Blair has come up with this rather revolutionary idea, actually, of funding public services through money raised from taxes. I'm sure, again, there'll be a lot of cheap digs at what he's doing. But it's actually a very good idea. He's going to use this thing called income tax, that apparently was his idea. And he's going to save, he's going to rescue the health service. So that's the message we should be sending out. Tony Blair rescues health service from government.
7: 2 points, as Tony Blair said, if people want a free health service, they're going to have to pay for it. Fred, why is Stephen Byre's fate still hanging in the air?

0: Oh.
1: It's so easy to say that, though.
0: Oh.
1: Just attack the government with it. Oh.
0: Air traffic control is being bailed out with £30 million. And I was just thinking, what story are they covering up by putting this story out?
1: Oh, yeah.
0: You know? What have they buried with this £30 million story? I think Stephen Byers probably resigned about 10 days ago. And there's just been all these different stories about how badly funded air traffic control is. It's because people aren't flying.
1: Well, I read that the crisis is because of increased landing fees at airports. And it seems to me that there's no need to plough public money into this, because surely a very easy way to finance the air traffic control system is if you're in a plane and they tell you that you've got to pay to land, you're going to pay quite a lot of money, aren't you? If they just come round and say, until we get 25... It's an auction, isn't it? Until we get 25 grand, the plane doesn't land. And you have a bit of natural wastage for people who are a bit slow to put their hands in their pockets.
0: Or they could bail out.
1: Never
0: mind bailing out air traffic control. You just bail out yourself.
1: Bail out literally would be perfect, I think.
2: Linda, which economic test is getting easier to pass every year?
3: Economic test.
2: It's a Peter Hain question.
3: Oh right. I think this is a Peter Hain question. Peter Hain, yes, Peter Hain is the Minister for Europe, and strangely enough, seems quite keen on Europe. In fact, well, I hesitate to call him a Europhile, really, because there might be some slightly deaf vigilantes listening and got the poor man hounded from his home. But he's saying that the five economic tests, I don't know what they are, five economic tests which Fredo Baggins must bring back, and it seems to have caused a bit of a hoo-ha with the Tories in particular, who are a bit undecided about Europe.
4: No, he calls the hoo-ha with Gordon.
3: Oh, with Gordon.
4: Gordon went spare.
3: Oh, God, you wouldn't want Gordon going spare, would you?
4: Peter.
3: That's
4: Peter Hain reckons all these convergences will lead to our adopting the euro by next February.
3: Hmm.
4: And Gordon heard this and went potty.
1: Didn't Gordon also say, I noticed, that it's mysteriously, it's now more than five tests, isn't it? I think Gordon said to him, I think you mean the 11 tests. I'm sure the number of tests is quietly creeping up.
5: The tricky one is going to be getting the monocycle onto the slack wire before you actually get on your forefinger and get those three rings going around your left shin. That was always very hard. It's why Variety died when the euro came in.
3: I'm not that keen on joining the euro myself, really. It takes the romance out of travel if you don't change your money up, don't you think? If I'm in Italy, I want to pay in lira for my Big Mac. Otherwise, you don't... I don't feel you're abroad, do you?
2: The Prime Minister denied that Peter Hain's interview with the French newspaper was a way of going over the Chancellor's head, but he did add that the five economic tests will now be judged by Pete Waterman, Dr. Fox, and viewers' phone calls at 10 p.m. call. Alan, your piece of music.

0: Metal Guru by T-Rex. Who thinks what? Tony? What?
1: I asked her what it was, and I
2: Metal
1: can't
2: Guru
1: I'm
2: by
1: so
2: T-Rex.
1: Old.
2: I've never heard of that. Yes, carry on.
0: Or
2: I remember T-Rex. Yes, Trex. So it was a margarine.
0: Kind of blah, Tony, who thinks?
3: Tony.
0: Yeah. Tony's not here, is he? Alan, who thinks Tony should have cut out the metal man?
2: Oh, well.
0: Hardly worth it, was it?
2: There was these wonderful pictures everywhere. The mighty Hindujas. It's the abominable con man, who is a man called Kashmi Latil. He's a man who's bought Romania and is turning it over to the produce of old tin cans on the grounds that it'll be very good for British business. And he's currently buying the Czech Republic as well, I saw in the paper. He's going to do that out of metal. And
4: he buys Albania, he can have hotels.
2: The thing about his steel industries, they're successful because he shafts ours. While Tony is writing letters saying this is a wonderful man, as Andy, Adam Brake, at the beginning of the programme, this is a wonderful man who I would leave my children with, he is actually shafting British industry abroad as well, while furthering his own ends and lining his own pockets. And he's a friend of Keith Faz, who calls himself the Minister for Passports, who's on those little smiles that ask for wiping off face material to be brought to hand. But it's all those shifty buggers that are.
3: If I might be allowed to put the Prime Minister's point of view. Frankly, audience, this is a load of media brouhaha about nothing. The particular obsession seems to be that Mr. Mittal is not a British-based businessman. But why does that matter? We haven't got a British-based Prime Minister. We are a global economy now. As John Reid, the government minister, so rightly said, we can't help it if people want to give us money. It's what he said. Put yourself in their shoes. Someone comes up, you don't know him particularly well, but he says, I'd like to give you this obscenely large amount of money. Well, it would be rude not to accept, wouldn't it? It's a manners thing, I think.
5: The criteria by which this man is British is roughly the same criteria by which Scotland picked the rugby team. If your grandmother knew somebody that once had Campbell's soup, you're in.
0: Yes, the US Secretary of State, Tony Blair, has popped into the country for a fortnight to get embroiled in the garbage gate scandal. Mr. Blair has told journalists that he would never act in such a sleazy manner before slipping a monkey in their breast pockets, patting them on the cheek and telling them to stay lucky. We start round two with a cutting from a Yeovil Parish magazine. On Wednesday, the Literary Society will meet in the village hall. Our soloist will sing for us, Put Me in My Little Bed, accompanied as usual by our vicar. Thanks to Sue Hoenkirk for sending that one in. Andy, which diamond geezers failed to sail off with the booty?
3: This is this band of highly sophisticated criminals. That's how they were billed, you know, top-ranking sophisticated criminals. I don't think they were sophisticated, because I don't think sophisticated criminals get a digger, smash into the dome, and then attack the glass casing with a sledgehammer. I think sophisticated criminals find someone who's got the key. And the other argument, I think, that suggests they're not that sophisticated is that they had 150 policemen waiting for them. And the reason so many police were waiting for them was they'd been alerted by a previous raid that had gone a little bit wrong. And in the previous raid, they were thwarted by the fact that they left their ram raiding truck in a rather inconsiderately parked position. And they boxed in a local resident who was a bit narked, and noticing that they'd left the keys in the ignition, he took the keys just to spite them. So all in all, I'm not sure they were quite as sophisticated as we were led to believe. I mean, they're obviously quite determined, brackets, stupid. But anyway, they got sent down, Your Honour.
0: If the robbery had been successful, it would have gone down in history as the second largest ever in the world. The biggest took place a couple of years earlier when audacious thieves ran off with £750 million of taxpayers' money and spent it in an offshore haven known as the Millennium Dome. Linda, listen to this.

0: That was Lazy by Suede. Linda, which weighty issue is now affecting British children?
1: Diabetes. Mm. This is the thing with kids now. Kids these days are rubbish. They are useless. Now they've got diabetes on top of everything else. Now, I actually think that because they're fat, they're lazy, they've got diabetes, they've got asthma, they've got their food sensitivity. Children are the new old people. You go up to children, you know, and they say, I'm nearly 10. It's the time they're whinging on all me diabetes, oh, it's terrible, and I can't go out because of me asthma. Not that I go out on me own anyway. I only let me mum drive me. Oh, not these days. There was a time when I used to go down the road on me own, but not anymore. Still, when you're 9, every day's a bonus. I was raised on sherbet lemons. I haven't got diabetes. What's wrong with them?
2: Whatever happened to your job at the NSPCC? Because that was all a bit shadowy, wasn't it?
1: I never had a satisfactory explanation for that. They were a bit cool, to be honest, towards me.
0: Doctors have reported the first cases of obese children developing adult or type 2 diabetes. A spokesman for the Department of Health said initiatives are already in place to combat obesity in the young. It involves a carrot and stick approach without the stick. 2 points, Linda. Alan, which boy in blue has a red face?
3: Is this Paddock?
0: It is.
3: It's very hard to talk about Paddock because he's a commander for Lambeth. And he's proud to be gay. His Lambeth walk is different from other policemen. And he's proud to have a website on which he says he's an anarchist. He's a different sort of policeman, and he's gone away on holiday somewhere. I can't actually say where, but it's a gay police island. And he left his website set up where he's in favour of all sorts of countercultural things, and he wants people in Brixton to smoke more dope, because that frees up a lot of policemen to do other things. It's 100% tolerance is what Brixton has. Yeah, I approve of this man immensely. I just think he probably shouldn't be a copper. I don't know what he should be.
1: Well, I'm
3: maybe
1: astonished
3: not
1: that he is. He must have done a blinding interview. Well, they didn't ask many questions. What's your name? You're in, I suppose.
3: It's the Masons, isn't it?
1: Oh, right. Oh, do you think he's in the Masons?
3: Well, I think he's got
1: in the
3: I
1: Masons.
3: Think he's got a very impressive... I think he's probably got a very impressive handshake, but I shouldn't have said that, right?
1: I don't think he can be possibly a real policeman, can he?
3: Well, he's no good looking at that, what I know.
1: Well, you seem to know a lot about him, Alan.
3: Got this website, haven't I?
1: Yes, I noticed on his website he calls himself Brian the Commander. Like a different sort of website altogether.
0: Commander Brian Paddock of the Metropolitan Police, the man who was responsible for introducing the more relaxed drug scheme in Lambeth last year. Under the initiative, people who are caught with a small amount of cannabis are no longer arrested, but gently shepherded to the nearest all-night garage and lent a fiver to buy some chocolate. We start round 3 with an item from the Bedfordshire on Sunday newspaper.
4: An Owsley man who complained that his new furniture had not been delivered was told it was because immigrants had been found down the back of his sofa.
0: Thanks to Anne Jarvis of Silsa for that. Andy, which flying doctor will administer a global health check?
2: I was just thinking, you know, you're talking about the rules for policemen. I do know the answer to this, UT, so don't try and steal the points. I can just see that conspiratorial glint. But it made me realise the other day I noticed a policeman walked past me and he was the same height as I was. Seriously, they've changed.
1: Were you standing on a box?
2: That's not that funny, that gentleman. No, but seriously, when did they do that? Because when I was a kid, I remember the careers officer giggling quite a lot when I said policeman. But anyway, to go back to your question, which is another very good question, Simon, well done. Is it about this satellite?
0: It is.
2: And it's going to hover up there, as satellites do, and it's going to monitor the environmental health of the world.
5: It's going to monitor the Earth's crust like a big pine. When it's done, it's going to go ping.
2: It's monitoring everything, isn't it? Isn't it monitoring, like, pollution levels? And
5: monitoring us.
2: And who's put it up there? Who's paying for it?
5: Commander Brian. You can look down in the gay police island.
2: Yeah.
5: And see, if I hear one more truncheon gag, I'm going home.
2: And what's it going to do, this satellite? It's just going to email us and say...
3: It's like those things on the ministry roof that look like a beehive, the day how much rain has fallen.
1: It'll be like those speed cameras. There'll be no filming it.
3: We had one of those, in the front garden at East Barnet Grammar Square. Remember that, one of those beehives? And David Collingwood would always come in early and pee in this thing. And I would have to go in and say, we had 14 feet of rain last night. I just remembered that, my meteorological career. I could have been another Michael Fish if Collingwood had been continent.
0: Europe's new environmental monitoring satellite will be launched on Europe's giant Ariane 5 rocket, which has only worked 3 times in the past, which is at least twice more than Prince Edward. It carries a total of 12 instruments. Sadly, none of these is Richard Clayderman's piano. 2 points for someone there. Fred, listen to this. You're not

0: You're No Good by the Swingin' Blue Jeans. Fred, which musical knight thinks that today's pop music can't hold a candle in the wind to his?
1: Well said again, sir. Are you in some kind of pain? It's Sir Elton John, isn't it?
0: It is.
1: Who said that he's got no time, holds no truck for these manufactured bands like Hearsay and even Will, who's a manufactured boy. And he longs for the good old days of musicians like Milli Vanilli. Proper songmeisters.
2: He'd get in the police force now, wouldn't he? He could get in the police force now, Elton John. If he really wanted to.
1: Because he's gay.
2: No, because he's a short ass. That's the best we can do, Simon. I'm afraid Elton John is not that riveting a topic now.
0: Sir Elton likened today's manufactured boy bands to packets of cereal. Though how he knows that Westlife goes soggy when you cover them in milk is his business. Andy, why could dancing rats be the solution to an age-old problem?
2: They have discovered some drugs that reverse the ageing process, or at least slow it down. And the evidence for this is that they gave it to some very old rats who started dancing the Macarena, is what the what the scientists said. I don't think that's very scientific language.
3: You kind of feeling if the rats ate a more balanced diet, they wouldn't need these supplements.
2: Yeah.
3: I feel they're in denial. They're living in sewers, eating rubbish, and they're taking supplements. They're in denial.
4: There's no suggestion. Human beings don't eat what rats eat. We don't have those little things.
2: What little things?
4: I used to keep a fancy rat. It's a sort of little oaf.
3: A fancy
4: like
3: rat?
4: Like an oaf.
3: I've heard of a fancy woman, but a fancy...
4: Stepping out with my fancy rat on a Saturday night. Yes.
3: This little flat in St John's.
4: It wasn't that fancy, but it sat in my upper pocket. Oh, I didn't realise this. You could rejuvenate a human being by going into a chemist and shoving a Vic inhaler up somewhere. Fundamental.
2: That was the spin that some of the tabloids are putting on it. I think it was a miracle drug can stop you dying.
0: 2 points. Fred, what's the problem with marine geography?
1: Unfortunately, this is to do with marine commandos from Arbroath who attacked what they thought, for a laugh, might have been Gibraltar, but it turns out it was actually part of Spain. And they ran up the beach in a mock landing and were confronted with several dozen fishermen going, "I have a book."
2: To be fair, though, they said it was a map reading error, and it's, I mean, it's not as if there are any big landmarks around Gibraltar.
4: You would have to feel for any German who'd got up early that morning to put his towel on. Bloody D-Day, he would have said. Would immediately have left Torremolinos and fallen back towards Berlin, fighting all the way.
1: It's the second time in 3 weeks that Arbroath has been in the national news, though, because the only Scottish member of Al-Qaeda came from Arbroath as well. So goodness knows where he thought he was going.
0: The Marine Detachment's commander claimed his men might have been humiliated but had come away with a lot from the experience. 3 straw donkeys, 2 silly hats, and 80 litres of duty-free sangria. Linda, what is curling?
3: Well, that's a very good question, actually. Well, of course, England have a gold medal in curling.
1: I beg your pardon. England. England.
4: Scotland. They all right. It's Britain. It's Britain.
1: How dare you?
3: England and allied countries.
1: It's our gold.
3: Britain have a gold in the curling.
1: Yeah, it'll probably be Britain will have a gold, but Scotland will have a silver. That's how it'll work.
3: Housework on ice is what it is. They throw a paperweight across an ice rink, and then these ladies furiously dust in front of it to clear the path because they don't, you know, they like a tidy ice rink. You know, it's no, so anyone could drop round, see your ice rink in a state, and that would be awful, wouldn't it? So I think we're also doing quite well in the
4: defrosting the fridge. Got a bronze for worktops.
3: Yeah, and I think in the freeform bath cleaning, we're doing nicely. They've invented things for us, haven't they?
4: Yes.
3: That we're good at tidying up.
4: The sack rate, going down the north face of the Eiger in a sack. The British Eiger. Talking about. Three-legged skiing. Three-legged ski jump would bring the roses to their cheek.
1: I think the best event was the Australian guy that got the gold medal in the speed skating when the other four all fell over. And
4: if you look at they did. It's icy. You don't want
1: No.
4: on
1: the
4: freezing out there.
3: It does want gritting. Well,
0: the curling team are all Scottish and have spent the last 4 years training for the Winter Olympics by curling deep-fried haggises down the frozen pavements of Socky Hall Street.
2: That's a funny joke, Fred, isn't it?
0: Before we reveal the final scores, let's hear the cuttings the teams have brought along. Andy.
2: It's a website, Yahoo Sport Deutschland, and it shows the potential perils of having translations done by software. Two things you need to bear in mind. One is that Al is the symbol for aluminium, and two, that there is a German footballer called Stefan Effenberg. And it says, the chairman of the FC Fulham, Mohamed Aluminium Fayed, with Bavaria Spielmacher, Stefan F. Mountain. The president wants to then present a top team in the new stadium, which will seize 32,000 spectators. This stadium is to be designated in all other respects after his son Dodi and its daughter-in-law had an accident deadly likewise.
1: Fred. This has come from David Broscombe in Bradford, and it concerns Winnie the Pooh and a court case that's going on between the Stephen Schlesinger family of New York and Disney. Pooh is very, very lucrative, said Bonnie Eskenazi, the Schlesinger family's lawyer. Children live with him every day. They sleep with Pooh on their sheets, and they wipe their faces with Pooh when they're in the shower.
0: Linda.
3: This is a bit of crime reporting from The Guardian, sent in by Faith Escrete. Detectives were left in stitches by security camera film of a robbery by two teenagers who forgot to cut eye holes in their masks. Officers watched in astonishment as the pair repeatedly bumped into one another, demanded money from a shop wall, and failed to notice their newsagent victim dialing 999. Finally, they made the cardinal mistake of pulling off their masks to get their bearings in front of the security camera.
0: Before we leave you, here's an item from the Metro newspaper, sent in by Mrs. Phillips of Erdington.
5: A primary school's new £75,000 toilet block was opened yesterday with a blessing. The Bishop of Lancaster, the Right Reverend Stephen Pedley, recited a special prayer and splashed water onto the walls.
0: Goodbye.
5: Taking part in the news quiz were Alan Farren, Andy Hamilton, Fred McCauley and Linda Smith. The chairman was Simon Hoggett, and the news was read by me, Brian Perkins. The chairman's script was written by Dave Cohen, Simon Littlefield, Paul McKenzie and George Coles. And the producer was Lucy Armitage.

0: Oh, eh?
1: I look for it on my globe of the world pencil sharpener, but it isn't there, eh?
2: Of course it is, Ron. It's where the pencil goes in.
1: Ah.
2: It's right on the other side of the world, Ron. Oh, it's an enormous step.
1: I'm not going to walk there, eh? No, you go there on the sea, in a big ship, with portholes along the side. Like the one I drew in your sister's autograph book.
2: You've gone into it very thoroughly, haven't you, Ron?
1: Oh.
2: But, Ron, what on earth did the manager of the Labour Exchange say that made you think you should go to Australia?
1: He said, what Australia needs is men with drive, initiative and guts. But I'm going anyway.
2: But, Ron, what's going to be my life with you gone? What about me, Ron?
1: Well, when I get out to Australia, I shall go into the bush and settle. And after I settle, you come out.
3: Snog at twilight. Well, I don't want to play gooseberry, Ron, but I've got a bone to pick with you, me lad. How many times have I told you to look what you're doing when you have a wash at the kitchen sink? That's the second time you've wiped your face on the tripe. The face panel is on the left-hand side.
2: Oh, Mr. Plum, don't chide, Ron. You may not be with me very much. Oh, you tell him, Ron.
1: Dad, I'm going to settle down where the pencil goes in.
3: You're gonna what?
1: Where the pencil goes.
3: Hey!
1: Yeah.
2: Mum, he's going to emigrate to Australia.
3: What? Ron, you can't do that. Your mum's just cooking the supper. Well, I might as well tell you that's nothing. It's in the blood.
2: Oh.
3: All the glums have got this wanderlust. When I was Ron's age, I very near up and went out to Australia.
2: Oh, really, Mr.
3: Glum? Yes. The only reason I'm still here is because I found a way of slipping the money back in the till. And I'll tell you this, Ron, I've never regretted staying in the old country. Look out the window, Ron. Everything you see there is mine.
1: I thought the red ones were mum's.
3: I'm not talking about the washing line. What I mean to say is, put it this way, I found out that old England has still got a lot to offer. Ron, you're my only son.
1: Yes, Dad.
3: No.
1: I know.
3: No, son. Do you know what it's like in Australia? The heat, the kangaroos, the wandering tribes of unoriginals.
2: Oh, Mr. Plum, will you break the news?
3: Well, I shall have to, shan't I? It's going to be a very gloomy supper tonight. Just as she's got her health back, as you might say, and this blow is going to fall. I'll tell her. Mama! Do you know what our Ron's been and gone and done? What do you mean you do know? What's he done? Oh, lummy, Ron, you'd better go to Australia. She's just found out what she's been cooking for supper.
2: What is it, Mr. Glum?
3: Chewed face flannel and onions.

0: Waiter, three more brandies and soda, please.
1: Right, I'm being as fast as I can,
0: Doctor. I see. Edwards, do you see the old Tivoli Music Hall's up for sale, the dear old Tiv? What stars they had there. Remember Harry Champion? The boiled beef and carrots. The old beef and carrots.
1: Right, sir, I'll bring it with the brandy, so I'm being...
0: The musical comedy, eh? I want to be happy, but I can't be happy.
1: Then I'll bring the brandy first, sir.
0: Oh, I say, why did the old Tib have to go? The old Tib, it was part of my era.
2: Well, if you lend us your era, we'll tell you about it.
3: The darkened interior of the old Tivoli Theatre is forlorn and empty, save for old Jim, the stage doorkeeper. His lips move as he bids a last farewell to the theatre that has been his life.
2: Goodbye, old Tiv. It's hard to believe you're going to be converted into a television studio after being a place of entertainment for so long. Goodbye, old stage. What great stars have trod your board. Why, I remember a girl coming down from Rochdale, a young mill girl. She went on this very stage. She sang one song. You know what that song was? Yes, you're right. Nellie Dean. Did you know? You know where that girl is today? She's back in Rochdale, bashing a loom. Oh, I remember them all now. How can I think about the old Tim without thinking about the great impresario who ran it? The one and only Oscar Valentine. You don't see shows today like Mr. Oscar put on. Remember them?
4: Lingerie and laughter. Fillies in frilly. Naughty bathing beauties of 1904.
2: Yes. He knew what the public wanted. Good tunes. Oh, he was a hard worker at rehearsals, was Mr. Oscar, but always kind and thoughtful to his girls.
5: All right now. You've worked hard. Break for lunch now. Be back here in 4 minutes. Come on, dancers. Everybody on stage. I want to see what the Garden of Love scene looks like. Now, boys and girls, all of you are supposed to be beautiful flowers in the Garden of Love. So I... Elsie, what's the trouble?
6: It's this geranium on me neck. Tell him to keep his petals to himself.
7: I was only waving in the breeze.
5: Well, wave towards the trellis work. What else? Now, Lottie, you are the butterfly. Lottie, where are you? Where's Lottie? Anybody seen Fat Lottie? Oh, well, please try your butterfly dance, dear.
8: Try that,
5: Lottie. Oh, no. Oh, no, just a minute, Lottie. Try it without holding the basin of blood pudding.
2: Message for Fat Lottie. Message for Fat Lottie.
8: Coming.
2: Mr. Oscar, look. Lottie's been offered the main part in The Maid of the Mountain.
8: They want me to play the maid?
2: No, the mountain.
5: Oh, dear. Now what am I going to do? How can I put on a musical comedy without a leading lady? It would be like putting on Othello without the Prince of Denmark.
6: Mr. Oscar, won't you give me a chance to play the leading part? Can I step into Fat Lottie's shoes?
5: You could sit down and have a bath in there. Right, who are you?
6: Well, I'm the fourth buttercup from the left, the one that had the nasty trouble with the geranium. Oh, please, Mr. Oscar, please.
2: She's a clever little girl, Mr. Oscar, no mistake about it.
5: What's your name, dear?
6: Elsie Figgins, sir.
5: Oh, no. I have to change that name. Terrible. The public likes nice names. They like Euphony. Yes, that's what we'll call you, Euphony Figgins.
2: So began the partnership that made the old Tivoli the home of British musical comedy. This modern generation with their crooners and their microphones. Euphony Figgins never had no microphone to make her a star. She just come on and she sang. And the result, beyond the fourth row, you couldn't hear a blind word. Oh, but those musical comedies, haunting melodies, lilting lyrics.
4: Nice to have mate. Oscar Valentine presents Jubilee Figgins in The Girl from Venice.
9: Won't you come to Venice in a bungalow with me?
4: 1910, Oscar Valentine presents Jubilee Figgins in Monte Carlo Molly.
9: Won't you come to Monte in my brand new motor car?
4: 1912, Oscar Valentine presents Jubilee Figgins in The Rubel Princess.
9: Won't you come to Moscow in a rusty built bottle?
2: Success, what was success? But in 1921 came the blow. It was during the run of Ragtime Rosie.
9: Won't you come to Charleston with a hickey?
2: All right, dear. They've got the idea. Right? Yes, Mr. Oscar received a blow he never really got over.
6: Oscar, dear, about the next show, I've got some rather bad news for you.
10: You're not going to change the tune.
6: No, Oscar. I've received an offer for America.
10: But who would want to buy America?
6: They want me to go to America, Oscar. To a place called Hollywood.
2: Hollywood, moving pictures. Who was to guess that within a few years, the public would be flocking to hear this?
11: I've got a million miles, I'm gonna get smart.
2: Yes, the cinema hit the old Tiv hard. It was the very wide Mr. Oscar who stopped me once at
10: Jim, the audiences are dropping off.
2: Oh, no, sir. We should have backs to the seats.
10: I can't afford it, Jim. You know that we've only had 23 people in the theater all week.
2: Well, we haven't got a show on. Why don't you turn the Tiv into a cinema, Mr.
10: No,
2: Oscar?
10: No, Jim, no. It's flesh and blood they want.
2: Who do?
10: My creditors. We've got to fight, Jim. New ideas, fresh air, fresh faces. Our last chance to try something spectacular and novel. Jim, you know where there's a fortune to be made.
2: Ice. Who told you?
10: My plumber. From now on, the old Tivoli books are nothing but ice shows.
2: So the old Tiv kept going for a bit. We started off with a new pantomime on ice. It was called Mother Goose Flesh. Then we'd done the Barbarous Seville on Neapolitan ice. Then came the Chocolate Soldier on vanilla. Then we mixed up all the flavors and did a Sunday concert. But it was all too costly. The money just seemed to melt away, and the old Tiv was put up for sale. So here I am, bidding a last farewell. Wait a minute, I recognize that cigar aroma.
10: Hello, old Jim.
2: Mr. Oscar.
10: Yes, I couldn't leave this theater. I've run so long without paying my respects.
2: No chance of paying your staff, I suppose, sir.
10: I've got an even bigger surprise than that, old Jim. Jim, I got married.
2: No.
10: And my bride is none other than...
9: Won't you come?
2: Good. Euphony figure. But in your last letter, you said you was growing a beard.
6: No, Jim, I said I was going abroad.
2: Oh, very bad eyesight, you know. I'm not so good at
6: that. We're getting older. As soon as I heard Oscar was to sell the old Tiv, I knew I must go to him.
10: She came with me to collect the money from the television authorities. It's goodbye, Jim.
6: Goodbye, Jim.
2: Goodbye. Enjoy your honeymoon. And goodbye to you, me old Tivoli. Goodbye, stalls. Goodbye, circle. Goodbye, gallery. Now that you have a new master, I hope you'll be for him what you've always been for me. A drafty, filthy, freezing, miserable, rat-ridden, bug-infested, smelly, ugly, moldering, unhealthy, sleepy...
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15: A lazy, boozy old twit. I can't think what he does with himself all day, except having a kitten drinking my brandy. I can tell that by the empty bottles. I can't even let him in the kitchen. Or if he breathed on the gas ring, we'd all go up in flames. That'd be a new source of natural gas for us, dog.
14: And Wilfred Bramble as Albert.
16: There's a lot to do in this house. It's all go morning till night. I've been on my feet all day. Thorough, that's my watchword. And what thanks do I get for it? He treats me like I was dirt. Him, my own flesh and blood. Oh, that's never been true.
14: This week, Crossed Swords.
16: And we scrub a little bit here, and a little bit there. Now, a little bit of this. Right. That's it. Kills every known germ. And I bet there's a few unknown ones too round here after him. Ah, that's a good job done, that is. Now, a whiff of the old lavender spray closet, oh. Ah. Oh, lovely, lovely. Now, I'm ready for a nice cup of tea. Hey, what's the matter with the door? Won't budge. Ah, it's all that junk off the lavatory roof. I told him it wasn't safe. Now I'll never get out. Harold! Harold! I can't get out! Harold! Are you there? Harold! Anybody there? I'm locked in. Help! Help! I'm in here! I told him to move all that rubbish. Wait till he gets home, I'll smash his head in. I'll shove this brush right down his... Harold! Let me out! Let me out! Oh, well, at least there's a seat I can sit on. 3:30. He won't be home before 6. Cool, what a way to spend an afternoon. Better make myself comfy and have a bit of a read. Good job I cut up a new supply the other day. Annual general meeting, chairman's report. Yeah. Vicar denies caravan tryst with au pair girl. I was teaching her English, he says. The prosecution alleged that he met her nightly and on 3 separate occasions that he... Where's the rest? I'll just have to do a crossword. 3 across, semi-precious stone. 2 down, river in South Africa.

0: Dad! Dad! Come out here! Come out here, Dad! Come out and see what I've got! Dad! Dad! Dad! Where are you, Dad? I've got something on the cart. It's worth a lot of money. I said money. Money. Money, money, money, money, money, money. Oh, blimey, he must be dead. Dad, where are you? What's that? It's him. He's in there. The Sleeping Beauty. Or trapped in the car seat. Well, well, we'll soon have to get him out of there. Oh, dear. What a delightful picture to come home to. Oh, would that I could do him in oils. Oh, what majesty. King Albert I in the throne room at Steptoe Castle. Oh, do come and see him in all his decaying splendour. Off a crown, children not allowed. Hello, hello. And all who's sailing, her.
1: What do you want to do a thing like that for? You frighten the life out of me. Could be fatal to wake up somebody like that. Especially somebody as delicate as me. Oh, my heart.
0: That's only water, ain't it? It won't hurt you. What are you doing in here anyway?
1: Waiting for you to come on. 3 hours I've been trapped in there. I told her to shift all that rubbish. I went in to clean it out and the door slammed and started a landslide.
0: But your own fault. I've told you a million times, you don't stack it proper.
1: Yeah.
0: That's what you're here for. I'll bring it home, you stack it up. Next time, leave the door open.
1: Charming. Well, you got no tea, so laugh that off.
0: No, well, I'm not bothered. I couldn't eat it if it was there. I'm far too excited. Listen, while you've been stuck in here all day scratching yourself, I've made us a bit of money.
1: Money? What is it?
0: Oh, it had to happen. I mean, I don't go about with my eyes shut, do I? I'm always alert. I knew that one day I'd come across something. Oh, yes, it's very nice to know that out there in that vast, stinking metropolis, there is still things of beauty.
1: On the cart, is it? Is that it? In the box?
0: Get away! Get your bony little chicky claws off of it. Just look at them shaking there. As soon as I mention money, you lose control of all your muscles.
1: What is it? Come on, come on, show us.
0: Ah, stop jumping about. You're like a little Yorkshire Terrier. Now stand back. It's very fragile. That's right. Gently does it.
1: What is it? What have you got in that box? Harold, tell me.
0: All in good time. Mind out! Get from under my heels! Get away from me! Look, if you trip me up, you'll wish you'd stayed in that car seat. Now, you stay there. Right there, in the middle of the yard. I will call you when I am ready. Open the door!
1: Yes, Al.
0: Stay there.
1: Yes, Al.
0: You can come in now.
1: Can I undo it, Harold? Please.
0: Leave it alone. Go on. Go and sit down. Go on. Sit. Sit. Sit.
1: There.
0: Good boy. Good boy. Look at that. Isn't it beautiful? Don't touch it. All of my life I've dreamed of finding a piece like this. Look at it. Not a mark on it. Oh, you are looking at perfection, Dad.
1: Yeah, it's not a bad bit of china, is it?
0: China? China? Porcelain, if you don't mind. Chuck Gordon, Betty, you do appall me at times, Pater. Don't you realise what this is?
1: Yeah, I don't suppose it's much.
0: Oh, no, of course. I mean, as a lifelong collector of objets d'arts, to wit this Wallace collection all around us, astound me with your expertise. Go on. Oh, please, give us your considered opinion. I mean, give us a display of your erudition on the subject. Come on, don't be shy.
1: Don't be saucy. I've collected some good bits in my time.
0: Look, do you want to have a look at this or not? It is the one genuine piece in this house.
1: We'll see. Here, hand me my magnifying glass. And me box of spectacles. Here, these will do. Now, where's me porcelain book?
0: Here it is, Dad.
1: Let's have a look then.
2: Now, don't touch it. You can look, but I'll hold it.
1: Yes.
2: What do you think? It's mice, isn't it? It's got those cross swords on the bottom.
1: Ah, that don't mean a thing. Everybody forged them. Never go by the mark. Good Marson's valuable. I need more than cross swords to go on. Yeah, nice glazing. Colour's good. Any history?
2: I don't know.
1: Well, where'd you get it?
2: On the round.
1: I know you got it on the round. Whereabouts?
2: Ah, well, that's it, you see. It's very interesting. You know Osborne Drive and Willoughby Street?
1: Yeah, good area.
2: Well, it was. It's gone off a bit since your day. Anyway, I'm chantering down Osborne Drive. This door opens and there's this old bird standing there. I'm not kidding. She's about 109. Orange hair, a great big hooter and slacks. It was revolting. I mean, if I'd have had a bad day, I would have gone right past. Anyway, she says, young man, I've got something that might interest you. Oh. I thought, you're joking. Anyway, I went in. Oh, dear, oh, dear. 45 cats and not a window open. Oh, I can't describe it. I thought, if she's got a couple of goyas here for £2 apiece, I can't stand it.
1: Yeah.
2: Anyway, she starts rabbiting on about things ain't what they used to be, and for good old days, and how hard it is to get servants. I thought, I'm not surprised. It's a wonder you got any neighbours. I'm going green, you know. So then she got down to it. She's short of money, and would I like to buy something off of her? I thought, anything to get out, and she brings this out.
1: Get away.
2: She said, you can give me 10 shillings for it to buy some cat's fish. I thought, poor old girl, she don't know. I couldn't, Dad. So I give her a handful.
1: £5?
2: Well, I had two, Dad. I mean, I couldn't take it off her for half a bar. It would have been like stealing. No, I'm not an old girl. It could have been my mother.
1: Not with orange hair and a big hooter, it couldn't. Where did she get it? Did she have anything else?
2: I don't know, Dad. I just had to get out. I'll give her the money and I'll run. My eyes are still watering.
1: You'll have to go round there again. Yeah, it's a nice looking Pete. I'll give you that. Soon find out if it's genuine when we take it down to Harry Winkup.
2: Harry Winkup?
1: Yeah.
2: You're joking. If you took the crown jewels into him, you'd have a job to get him up to 30 bob. Nah, this is out of his class, mate, this sort of gear. Nah, I'm taking this up to West End. That's where you get the price. Here, what was the name of that fella you took that other great find of yours to? Christopher Columbus's logbook in his own handwriting.
1: There's no need to bring that up.
2: Nah, that would have been worth a few quid if it hadn't been written in English.
1: You didn't know your Spanish either.
2: Look, I'm not having a go. I just thought that fella was a nice bloke, that's all. Look, I'd like you to have a look at my Meissen.
1: Hang on. Oh, I've got his card here somewhere.
2: Oh, it's beautiful just to touch a work of art like this. I've got a feeling, Dad, it's right, this one. I know it is. It must be.
1: They got some nice shops here.
2: Well, go on, get down. Put a bob in the parking meter. Oh, shout out you. That's all you're worth, a bob.
1: Bit posh here, innit?
2: Get in, behave yourself. Now, you keep your hands in your pockets. No nicking anything.
1: What do you mean?
2: You know what I mean. You're getting very tarry fingered in your old age. People is beginning to notice. Steptoe the Klepto, they're calling you down the market.
1: Hey, that's nice, isn't it, calling your old dad a tea leaf?
2: Kleptomania is not tea leafing. It is an illness. You're just a bit mental, that's all.
1: I got a good conduct medal, I have. That's more than you've got.
2: You keep your voice down and keep your hands in your pockets just in case. And mind how you move about. If you break anything in here, we'll have to go bankrupt, all right?
1: All right. Why isn't there nobody about?
2: Because you asked to ring this bell.
3: I'm so sorry. You'll have to go round the back. You can't bring the dustbins through here.
2: I beg your pardon. We are not dustmen, my good fellow. We is rag and bone men. We is here to do business.
3: Well, I can't conceive what kind of business we'd have to conduct. We deal in antiques.
1: So do we, when we can get hold of them. We've got gas stoves in our yard.
2: Yes, all right, Dad. It just happens that my partner and I have recently come into possession of a piece of porcelain of outstanding beauty and quality. We think it may be of considerable interest to you, so we have brought it along in order that you may have a butcher's at it.
3: Yes, but may I see the bees?
2: By all means. Here you are, in this box.
3: I see.
2: It's my son.
3: Well, let me have a look at it.
2: You see, it's got the cross swords on the bottom.
3: Well, that doesn't necessarily mean anything.
1: I told you. You don't touch me.
2: Oh, you are an aggravating little basket. You're just nothing. You're like an itch, you are.
3: Yes. It's very very interesting, really. Where did you get this from?
1: What's that got to do with you?
2: Will you... Why do you ask?
3: Well, it's a very rare piece of Meissen porcelain, probably around about 1740, and it looks to me like the work of Johann Joachim Candler, the master modeler of that period.
2: Oh, yes. Joachim. Yes. That is what we thought.
3: Yes, but we'll have to negotiate a price. Before we can, in fact, negotiate the price, I'd have to be sure that you came by the piece legitimately.
1: He thinks you nicked it. Slosh him one.
3: Yeah. No,
1: punch
3: I saw you.
1: His face in.
3: Really, I must...
1: Kick him up the Khyber. Nickel poof.
2: But you might... Why, you keep up... Look, I can assure you that I do have legitimate title to the piece. It was purchased during the normal course of trading from an old bird in Osborne Drive, Notting Hill. And I can furnish you with further particulars.
3: Yes, but I think I can accept that. Well, on that basis, I'm prepared to offer you £200.
1: 200, Nicker?
3: It's a fair price.
1: 200 quid?
3: Well, I suppose I could stretch it a bit. All right, then, 250.
2: 250?
3: I'm sorry, I can't go any higher than that. I have to add on my profit. 250.
1: We'll take it. Then we'll take it under me. Shut up!
2: Well, I don't know. I shall have to consult my partner before accepting. Would you excuse
1: me? We'll take it.
2: Listen, if he's willing to give us 250, how much is it worth on the open market? They always work on 200% markup, these blokes. He offers 250, it must be worth 500.
1: If you can get it. I'll take the money. We paid 500. Don't be greedy. Let's take it.
2: No, what it's worth.
1: We'll take it.
2: Now, look, it's my piece. I found it, and I'm putting it up for auction.
1: Greed, that's what it is. Greed. It's gnawing at you. Sell it while it's still in one piece. The longer we have it, the more likely it is to get broken.
2: No.
1: We're getting 4,000% profit.
4: I want 10,000% profit.
2: Well, thank you very much for your advice and your generous offer, but on reflection, my partner and I is not ready to sell as of this moment.
3: That's your prerogative, sir. I don't think you'll get a better price.
2: Well, if that is the case, then we may decide to keep it in our collection. Good afternoon. Coming, Peter.
3: Good afternoon, gentlemen.
1: Harold, come back. Think about it. Don't be hasty. Harold, half of it's mine. I want to

0: 6,009. Can I have a round seven? 6,009. Seven on my right. 7,000 it is. Your bid, sir? 7,200. 7,000 I have. 7,000 for lot 694. Now, come along, gentlemen. 7,000. You can't let him get away with this. It's giving it away. 7,200. 7,200 at the front. Thank you, sir. At the back of the room there, 7,500. 7,750. Any other bids? 8, thank you. 8,000 guineas I'm bid for these 3 teaspoons. 8,000 guineas twice. 8,000 guineas twice. Sold for 8,000 guineas. Cannons.
1: 8,000 guineas. That is wonderful.
2: What's been happening?
1: Oh, it has been very exciting. That bloke over there just bought the last lot for 8,000 guineas.
2: Did he really? What was it?
1: 3 teaspoons.
2: 3 teaspoons? 8,000 quid. I've never heard anything like it. I could have let him have a whole dirty great canteen as big as he liked for 3 quid. And that's including fish knives.
0: Ladies and gentlemen, your attention, please.
1: This is us. We're on next.
0: We will now continue this auction with lot number 695. A Meissen Group of Lovers by J.J. Candler, made in 1743. I think I may confidently say this is a very fine piece indeed.
1: Now watch carefully to see who's going to do the bidding. They hardly move. You have to watch them like hawks. Just the slightest movement of the catalogue is enough, Dad. Oh, look. There's a crafty old twit just by the door. He tweaks his ear.
3: Tweaks his what?
1: His ear. Oh, it's all arranged with the auctioneer, so don't you start scratching your nose or sniffing, or you'll find yourself up the creek for a few thousand nickel.
0: Now, gentlemen, who'll start me off at 150 guineas? Thank you, sir. 150. 160. 170. 180. 190. 200.
1: Oh, yes, it looks like there's 3 of them in the running. Look.
2: Yeah, there's that snotty-looking twit who was in the shop. And that assistant.
0: Shh. 210. 220. Can I have 230? 230, thank you. 240. 250. Do I hear 260? It's 250 on my left. 250 on my left. Can I have 260? Now, come along, gentlemen. Will anybody give me 260 for this exceptionally fine piece?
2: I told you to take that offer. You're not going to get that much for it, are you?
1: Oh, yes, I am.
0: Gentlemen, do I hear 260? 260, anybody? 260 at the back. Thank you, sir.
2: Hey, you're bidding against your own staff.
1: Shut up. I'm trying to get the price up.
0: 270 over here.
2: See?
0: At the back, 280, sir. 280 it is. Any advance on 280?
1: Quiet.
0: 290?
4: 300.
0: 300, thank you. 310?
2: Hey, what's the matter with that bloke next to you? The one in the green suit. He keeps winking at you.
5: I think he fancies you.
1: That is his private signal.
4: 320.
0: 320. Any advance on 320? It's 3:20 at the back of the room.
1: We got them going. You just go over there and jolly them along from that side. I'll keep the price going up from back here. Go on.
2: Oh, all right.
0: 3:20 it is. Can I have 3:30, sir? 3:30, thank you, sir.
4: Say 40.
0: 3:40. And from the gentleman in the green suit?
6: 3:50.
0: Thank you, sir. 3:50.
4: 400.
6: 4:50.
4: 400.
1: Go on, it's your turn.
6: No, I don't want it at that price. You can have it.
1: Oh, no. Look, I'll withdraw. You can have it at 4:50.
6: No, I've changed my mind. I'll wait for another one to come up.
0: It's with you for 500, sir.
1: But no, hang on a minute. It is a lovely piece.
6: Well, you buy it then. You should be pleased I've dropped out.
1: Yeah, well, you see, I mean, it doesn't matter to me one way or the other. It was a mere whim on my part. I'm more of a bracket clock man myself. Oh, I can see you're definitely a porcelain man. I really would like you to have it. Have you looked at it closely? It is beautiful.
6: I don't want it.
0: 500. At the back for 500 guineas. 500 once.
1: Oh, God.
0: 500 twice.
1: Oh, God.
0: 500. 550. Thank you, sir. 550.
1: Oh, thank God. There's somebody else bidding.
0: 550 on my left. Do I hear 6? 600 at the back, do I hear?
1: No, you don't, mate.
0: Then it's 550 once, 550 twice, sold for 550 guineas.
2: You twit. You stupid, wrinkled, dirty, toothless, brainless old twit. 550 guineas. What did you want a car bid 550 guineas for? I could have got it for 500.
3: I didn't know it was you still bidding. I was trying to keep it going. I don't know what you're grumbling about. We only bought the thing off ourselves. We aren't lost anything.
1: What about their 12.5% commission? I had to pay them £68.15 just for the privilege of bringing it back home again.
3: It is your own fault, you greedy little toe-leg. You should have taken what the man in the shop offered you and been satisfied.
2: Don't talk to me. Just don't talk to me. Again, just keep out of my way, that is all.
4: I am going to bed. Why does it have to happen to me? What? Oh, no. Oh, no, please. Oh, please, don't let it be that. Oh, no, please, please. Let it be one of his plates. What have you done?
2: I'm sorry, Harold. It wasn't my fault, Harold. I dropped it.
4: That's the only piece I ever had.
2: It was a bit dirty from all the handling it had. I was going to wash it for you, and it slipped out of my hands. It's me arthritis in me knuckles. I can't hold things like I used to.
4: You.
2: No, don't lose your temper. No, I'll get some glue. We'll stick it together. We might get a few bob for it.
4: I'll kill you, so help me. I'll kill you.
2: Put that sword down, Harold. You'll be sorry.
4: I'll kill you.
2: Don't do it, Harold.
4: It's no use you locking yourself in the car, see? Come out. You can't stay in there forever doing crosswords for the rest of your life.
1: Come on out. I won't hurt you.
4: No. No, I stay in there. I don't have to come in. Yeah, I can get you just as well from out here.
7: What do you mean? What are you going to do?
4: Yes, the very end of these little cracks in the door. Just wide enough to poke half a dozen swords through. Right there. There goes another one. It's level this time.

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0: one day in this lousy, stinking penal colony and I'm cracking up. Everyone's so deranged and brutal, it's frightening. This afternoon, I was so depressed, I went to see the social worker.
1: Was he any help?
0: Not really, he beat me up. He said I was a whining Nancy boy with girly white legs. Then pummeled me repeatedly with his book, showing compassion to inmates.
1: Social workers were supposed to be nice.
0: In the end, I was so shell-shocked, I went to see the priest and explained everything.
1: What did he say?
0: He said I was a whining baby who was missing... Then he beat me up too. You can still see the crucifix marks in the back of my head.
1: It's because we're in G-Tower. All the staff are mad here. One of the guys was saying, though, as a reward for good behaviour, they moved to the luxury block on D-Wing. Everything's really nice there. Even shampoo the rats. Groom the tails and everything.
0: I must look it up in my Michelin guide to penal hellholes. I'm sure it probably gets the full 5 slop-out buckets.
1: They've got everything. TVs, music sensors. They've even got a trouser press.
0: Since when were you interested in a trouser press? You care less about your appearance than a member of the Dutch royal family.
1: No, I was thinking that if we got moved to a cell with a trouser press, we could make cheese toasties.
0: What's this? Floor 13 information pack. If privacy is required when using toilet, please wear blindfold.
1: What's the book?
0: Gideon's Bible.
1: He follows me everywhere, that bloke. I was staying in a hotel once. He left his Bible behind there as well. Then 2 years later, another hotel, and those he get left it behind again.
0: Everything is ruined. My career's over. I've no goal, no hope, no life.
1: Yeah, but how come that starts to get you down now?
0: Maybe you hadn't noticed, but we're going to spend the next 2 years in the brig. 2 years with a scum of the universe, hardened criminals, deranged droids, people so unbalanced and debauched they couldn't even get elected as President of the United States. We've got to escape.
1: No. The security cameras everywhere. You know that mad geezer with the one eye and the funny tick? He said it was impossible.
0: He was bound to say that. He was the warden. If only I'd hired a smarter lawyer instead of the brain-dead, pompous, stupid-haired git I ended up with.
2: You defended yourself.
0: Yes, and I don't need reminding of that, thank you very much. 2 years in the tank.
1: 2 years.
0: How did I get into this mess?
1: I think the blindfold's supposed to be for me.
3: This is a diary of Captain F. Hollister of the mining ship Red Dwarf. Several of my crew are presently being tried for crimes against the Space Corps.
4: Are you familiar with the mind scan?
5: We are familiar with the mind scan, sir.
4: You understand that it will involve the administration of psychotropic drugs, that is, drugs which affect your mental state, making this process possible? If you accept, say aye.
6: Aye. Aye.
4: Please sign the consent forms and seal them into the envelopes provided. We reconvene at 10 a.m. tomorrow.
3: To test the veracity of their defense, unknown to them, I've had them placed in artificial reality where their actions can be observed.
4: Right now, they believe they're escaping, but we just want to observe what they do.
0: So that means that if anyone happens to mention any special agreements that they've entered into... Can you excuse me? I think I've left the iron on.
3: Rimmer, one of the least able of my crew... ...has started acting very suspiciously... being incredibly insightful and efficient. I suspect he may have access to the crew's confidential files. We also believe he may be in possession of a virus which makes him incredibly attractive to the opposite sex. This is obviously a remarkable serum, and as a responsible senior officer of the Space Corps, it's imperative I gain possession of this solution and use some myself.
7: Oh, my God, you are sexy. So very, very sexy.
3: Yesterday, he was observed injecting his groin with anesthetic, something we believe he did to regain some self-control. I also suspect someone, possibly Lister, has given Rimmer access to the crew's confidential files, and he's using this information to blackmail his way up the chain of command. It's sickening. It's unforgivable. But it's a technique that can work. I should know. I use the same method myself to become captain. If the crew discover I'm really just Dennis the Donut Boy, I'm finished. I will continue to observe Lister's actions in AR and expect my suspicions to be confirmed. Report ends.
8: This is ground control to Midget 3.
9: You don't appear to have flight clearance. Please state your name and clearance code.
10: Ground control, this is,
11: Major Tom.
10: Yeah.
9: Major Tom, what is your clearance code and pilot number?
10: I'm sorry, I left all my details in my other pants.
9: I'm sorry, I didn't catch that.
10: Wow!
9: Without takeoff clearance, I can't permit you to fly.
10: I can handle this thing okay. I'm good. I'm better than good. I'm smooth. Smooth.
9: Well, that's as may be, but I need a little proof that you can fly that thing.
10: Fly? I can make this thing dance.

0: kiss me Saturday?
1: I am now.
0: Holy schmoly. I got a date in 3 days' time. I'm gonna start getting ready.
2: You're going nowhere, man. We are.

0: No one's allowed in their room. I beat it.
1: Angus Thornton, age 36, middle name Lionel. Inside leg measurement 29, neck size 16, circumcised.
0: Where do you know all this?
1: Jazz fan. Good credit rating. Once admitted to hospital totally naked and attached to...
0: This is slanderous. Filthy, stinking, slanderous lie that you just made up. Who told you?
1: Did all the crew to know? Take a cigarette break, 5 minutes.
0: Okay, I'm going, okay? I'm lighting up already. I'm going.
2: Now all we got to do is get a bearing on those damn nanos.
3: And we're cruising down Freedom Boulevard.
4: Getting something now, sir.
3: Good.
5: We didn't need that confidential file scanner to put the river after all. That's not a game on the captain. Double-dealing, two-faced rat.
1: Find all references to the agreement between Lister and Rimmer and remove.
6: All references removed.
0: What's that? Something weird just happened.
7: Yeah, I felt it too.
0: Yeah, it was again.
8: And again.
9: Oh my.
0: What is it?
9: I don't believe I'm here.
7: I have that feeling all the time.
9: I have it. I believe we're in some kind of computer-manipulated, psychotropically-induced mind state.
8: You took the words right out of my mouth.
7: You mean this is our trial? Our escape is our trial?
0: The envelopes. When we signed the consent forms, there must have been some kind of drug on the gluey bit we licked.
10: So you mean nothing's been real since then? Blue Midget? The ground controller? None of that was real? You mean after all this, I still haven't got a date? The year when I have to send a Valentine card to my hand.
0: This is good, this is good. The clues are innocent. Everything we've said and done, escaping, trying to track down the nanos, it corroborates our story.
8: But you are guilty, guys. Who are you fooling? I don't know why I said that.
7: We're being framed. Wait a minute, what's happening? I just said we're being framed, and suddenly...
0: It happened again. Everything we say is being...
9: Bananas.
0: If I say I think responsible for this, it'll get cut too, so I'm not going to. But it's him. I know it's him, you can bet on it. And if I ever catch up with him, I'm going to cut off both his the blunt knife. So how do you stop it?
9: If we're plugged into AR software, there must be a trap door built into the program somewhere to allow escape.
10: You mean to help you get out if the program freezes?
9: Precisely. There'll be a cryptic clue around somewhere. Something like a trap door or exit.
10: I got it! There's a button here with E11T on it.
9: And?
10: 11 is XI in Roman numerals. EXIT. Exit. He got that.
9: It proves without a shadow of a doubt this is not reality.
7: Professor.
10: Now we're all...
9: Well, somehow we...

0: somehow we've wound up in the screen signal.
1: We need to locate a power source so we can switch the AR machine off.
2: Power source? Well, there has to be a clue round here somewhere. Maybe it's in this house, though.
3: There's some food in here.
1: So?
3: Including a bottle of ketchup. So? Power ketchup, get it?
0: What's to get?
3: Power sauce!
2: It isn't smart, but it's made of plasticine.
1: Press it.
2: Oh. Oh. You backstabbing Weasley smegger. You were trying to frame us.
4: Listy, just the man.
5: Now, I know at first glance it's made of mad.
1: God, he's gorgeous.
5: Oh, hold it back, please, hold it. Please, no more, no more.
1: Those nostrils are driving me crazy. I simply got to...
2: Hold it back, Jack, help me!
6: Mr. Ketcher, put the lift on hold!
7: I want his babies!
6: The look virus, you've still got it. Take some. It'll cure the virus and restore you both to normal.
1: Oh, God, that's so embarrassing.
8: What now, Rolf?
5: No time to lose. You should head for the nearest one of these.
2: You mean a moon?
5: Exactly.
8: He's right. We can regroup there and continue our search for the nanos. What about me? What? Suggest we persuade you to come with us, sir, or failing that, we bludgeon you unconscious.
3: Him come with us? Are you out of your mind? That's so dumb, I should have said it.
8: Well, Mr. Rimmer has had access to the confidential file, sir. He knows all the security codes. Without him, our chances of escape are about as remote as meeting an interesting hairdresser called Kylie.
2: Why would I want to take off with you lot? What have you got to offer?
8: Well, I'm very good at laundry, sir.
5: I do a damn fine moon impression.
3: I'm so gorgeous, there's a 6-month waiting list for birds to suddenly appear every time I am near.
8: And you know what they say, sir. If you've got 3 good friends, you're a rich man.
2: Only poor people say that.
3: Forget it. He's not going to change his mind.
8: He's right. Time is of the essence. The crew will know we're out of AR now and are probably sending someone to investigate.
2: So, what's it to be? Look, if I leave, I'm always going to be a failure. The shame of it. Every time I have a boiled egg, knowing I don't even outrank the toasty soldiers. I want to be an officer, a man of honor. Officers aren't men of honor, they're head cases. Those induction pranks they play when you qualify. I've dreamt of that proud day for years now. As I wake up after the celebration party and find my pubes are orange and I'm handcuffed to a goat. And most hilarious of all, discovering someone superglued me to the rear of one of those rabbits that whizzes round greyhound tracks. Ah, those mad japes they play on you. I can't miss all that. Look, that's not going to happen for you now, man. Just like it didn't happen for the other Rimmer.
5: We're giving you a second chance at life and an opportunity for you to screw it up in a new and original way.
8: You'll get your own seat in the cockpit, and you'll be in control of at least 5 buttons.
1: Mercy, don't be pathetic. He's hardly going to be impressed at the prospect of being in charge of a few buttons.
2: 5, you say?
3: No more vending machine maintenance. No more getting heckled by drinks dispensers.
2: That's 5 whole buttons.
1: A new start, a new life.
3: You wake up in the morning, you want to leap out of bed.
8: Well, in your case, Mr. Listershire, that's because your sheets are covered in pointy poppadom shards.
2: Tell me more about these buttons. Are some illuminated?
3: What you say, man? The old Rimmer was a vital member of the team. He performed essential functions we've never replaced.
2: What did he do?
3: Don't know, really. He was... That! Head of safety.

0: head of safety. That's a hell of a title. But what did he actually do? He sorts out danger. He sorts out peril. And then he advises the best way to run away from it. Head of safety, 5 buttons. I'm in.
1: He's in? Let's celebrate. I'll crack open a bottle of cyanide.

0: This is ground control. You don't appear to have flight clearance.
1: You're the ground controller?
0: Please take your name and clearance code.
1: Reality sucks.
0: Your name's Reality Sucks? 1 second, Mr. Sucks. Just checking my clearance list.
2: Look, she's doing the smegging dance. I'm gonna get the hell out of here.
1: Dance? With her, I'd have trouble walking. Powering up.
3: Nothing on the scanners for a 1,000-mile radius. We're in the clear, guys.
1: Yes.
4: I don't believe we are, ma'am.
1: What's up?
4: According to the supplies inventory, we're frighteningly low on... And everyone was so happy, I can barely say it out loud.
2: What are we frighteningly low on? Oxygen?
4: Worse, fabric softener. I suggest we chart a course to the nearest derelict, the SS Einstein, before everyone's woolens get all bibbly-bobbly.
1: Einstein? Wasn't he the dude who discovered America?
2: Einstein discovered the theory of relativity.
1: Where did he discover it? Was it fossilized and stuff?
2: The theory of relativity is... What is the theory of relativity?
1: Yeah, what is it, Hop?
5: Bit busy at the moment, Dave.
1: Well, just tell us what it is in sort of simple layman's terms.
5: It's a theory.
1: Yeah, but what is it?
5: Oh, you want it more complicated than that, do you?
1: What does it mean?
5: It's the theory of relativity. You know, it's the theory you only tell your relatives.
2: It's so sad. Holly's supposed to have an IQ of 6,000. Now I doubt he could even spell IQ.
5: If I'm so stupid, if I'm computer senile, explain this then.
1: Explain what?
5: You can't, can you?
1: Explain what?
5: It's no good stalling trying to buy time. If I'm so stupid, explain why I was able to recreate a new set of nanobots and get them to resurrect the crew.
1: What?
5: I thought you'd be pleased.
1: But why?
5: My job is to keep Dave sane. True, I'm not that good at it. But I do my best. That's why I create these little diversions to keep him occupied.
1: But Hobble... We could have wound up doing 2 years in the brig.
5: You still could. I've just worked it out. We're still in AR.
3: What?
5: In computer jargon, my plans have all gone tits up. I was outthought and outmaneuvered.
1: Who by?
5: By a superior intellect.
1: You mean the hand drying the men's toilets has outsmarted you again?
5: No, by that other version of me, the one on Red Dwarf. This is still our trial.
1: Our trial? Why didn't you say? If I'd have known, I'd have worn a tie.
6: Well, for me, Lister's nanobot story is corroborated. They were trying to track him down. Their actions in the psychotropically induced scenario bear that out.
7: I agree, Frank. I also believe we died and were indeed resurrected. Again, borne out by their actions.
6: So... Original charges, all innocent. But it's equally apparent that they used classified information from the crew's confidential files to their own ends. I suspected Rimmer had access the moment he walked into my office and began acting incredibly smart and knowledgeable.
7: What a giveaway.
6: That's why I got him to lick one of the psychotropic envelopes when I invited him to dinner.
7: So, abusing classified information. That's a fresh charge.
6: And on that, they're all guilty.